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7: Hey, boy, that stopped the right side of his foot.
8: I'm moving it back a little bit, but what am I looking about, 25-yard line?
7: Joe, it's hard to tell. We're in the end zone, upper deck, and if I look toward the other side of the field, it's hard to tell whether that's the 25 or 30.
8: Well, the coaching staff, and I think most everybody listening or watching, will be happy with the first quarter.
7: I don't think there's any doubt, Joe. That first team offense looked really strong. Malik Kidd commanded the offense. That offensive line was opening holes.
8: Yeah.
7: HM was doing his thing. Douglas looked really good, made a circus catch.
8: I am really curious to hear Javaya Naya, who beat up last year, played every snap, but... You know, people were wondering, the left guard, he moves to right guard this year. And boy, he looked good. Had some really good double team blocks and able to get off him and block another guy and really open some holes.
7: Proctor looked good as well.
8: Proctor had some good blocks in there. And I think Brewer probably was the key to it right there in the middle as well with some of those runs.
7: Seven to three. Midway through the second quarter, 8:09 left to play until halftime.
8: If I'm not mistaken, Malik just missed, he didn't miss it. His guy, Douglas, caught it out of bounds. It was the only incomplete pass. That's
7: right,
8: about 25 yards.
7: And he was wide open, but stepped on the sideline, didn't have to.
8: Didn't know where he was. He lost where the sideline was, lost it for a minute.
7: Dolphins home next Saturday afternoon, 4 o'clock kick.
8: We like
7: Giants
8: that.
7: Are coming to town.
8: 4 o'clock's good.
7: And the following week, they'll finish the preseason at home, an 7 o'clock Friday night game against Atlanta and Tua Tagovailoa.
8: That's right. Tua will be coming back.
7: I know you're excited about it.

0: gets a piece of it. And then the cavalry comes from the inside.
1: Boy, they did.
0: And the Dolphins do a pretty good job. It was Mulba.
1: That's called run into the ball right there. Everybody run into it.
0: The Toma Mulba, a first-year player out of West Virginia, who was just signed a couple of weeks ago. Got a piece of that.
1: Jimmy, it seems like John Eric Sullivan is signing a guy or two every week.
0: Second down and 7. It was a gain of 3. Hartman, quick hitch out to the left side as a receiver just short of the first down marker. That was Jalen Lane, the flanker back.
1: Good job, those guys getting out there and not letting that screen, not letting him get going.
0: If you're a flanker, that's the play you want them to run, Joe.
1: Yeah.
0: Get the ball in your hands and let you go. Jerome Ford now at the running back spot. A third down and a yard to go. Takes the handoff. Willie Gate tries to stand him up. Can't do it.
1: Yeah.
0: And Ford spins for a first down.
1: That's good effort.
0: On both sides.
1: Yeah.
0: By Gay and by Ford.
1: Got Marco Wilson and on the outside, Ethan Bonner also on the outside.
0: Wilson with an interception earlier. Hartman back to throw. Plenty of time over the middle.
1: There you go.
0: As his tight end. And that is Yankoff, Colson Yankoff with the reception. Short of the first down marker.
1: Jacob Rodriguez took him right down. Put him down, but a good gain.
0: Hartman was able to stand back there with nobody around him. Hartman, the former Notre Dame quarterback, looks pretty good at the early going. Robert Henry at the running back spot. A gain of 7 on that. Second down and 3. Henry the handoff. Right side, first down and much more. 40, 35, and down to the 32-yard line. Johnson and Gay the tackle.
1: It's a good-looking play. Boy, he cut it back inside, running wide, and then came right back underneath and made a big play out of it.
0: Rodriguez overran it a little bit.
1: Yeah, he got blocked. Couldn't get off his block.
0: Henry remains the running back, first and 10. The Miami Dolphins 34-yard line. Miami leads 7-3. Getting late in the second quarter. Hartman rolling right, throws it back inside as a receiver, and a first down to Ben Sinnott. Sinnott, the tight end, came across the formation. Hartman rolled right, was wide open.
1: That's a good-looking play. You're right, Sinnott sat down in the hole there, gave him a nice big target to throw to. Another just bootleg getting outside.
0: First and 10 for the Commanders from their Dolphin 22-yard line. Henry the handoff, rolling right. The right side, down the sideline, touchdown, Commanders. He hesitated in the backfield, then took off, Joe, and there was nobody out there.
1: Yeah. Run defense up wide was not very good those last couple of plays. Not very good at getting off blocks.
0: So the Commanders take their first lead in the ballgame.
1: I mean, he basically went almost untouched. Tried to strip him late there. Lonnie Johnson did, and couldn't bring him down.
0: ...23-yard score by Henry. Yep. Stevens on for the extra point. They blow it dead. He missed that thing, I think, Joe. They blew it, so they didn't give us
2: first
0: a signal.
2: Snap.
0: It looked like he missed it.
2: Full start. Offense, number 66. 5-yard penalty. We'll repeat the try.
0: Matt Gulbin, the rookie. 6th-round draft pick move.
1: We talk about that run defense and a lot of good things, but this group got to do a better job against the run, especially wide.
0: So they back it up. Stevens will try it again.

0: kick this up, and this one's good. And so the Commanders take a 10-7 lead over the Miami Dolphins late second quarter here in Landover, Maryland. Seven plays, 68-yard drive, 3:41 time elapsed, 22-yard rush by Henry. And the Commanders have that 10-7 lead.
1: We talk about different groups being in here. We talked before the game about a lot of open jobs. Just got to pick it up, man. This is a big tryout for a lot of guys, Jimmy. Talking to Bo, and we talked about this last couple of days. You got a lot of jobs open. This is, Jimmy, you've been here longer than I have. This is about as open of positions for 53-man rosters I can remember. At so many different positions, there's a couple of guys could, whether it's cornerback, safety, wide receiver, there's just a lot of jobs on this whole team open.
0: Speaking of wide receiver, Rieger back to return this kickoff now. Moody will kick it. Rieger takes it up the goal line. Break it to his left, and boy, is he smacked to the ground. I mean, he took a big pop.
1: Yeah, wow.
0: From Antonio Hamilton. A cornerback.
1: By the way, all close decisions go to the special teams guy, and they love plays like that, don't they?
0: Yes, they do.
1: Well, he did. He got through, beat the block, and what a play.
0: Left shoulder just took Rieger to the ground with one big hit. Rieger stays out there. He's in the slot to the right side. Tolbert flanks him right to running back. Play action back to throw. Ewers going to run with the football and slide down near the line of scrimmage. Nobody was open.
1: Well, he knows he doesn't have a lot of time. Get what you can out of the play. Got back to the line of scrimmage.
0: Right, the running back now. He takes the handoff, but there is no hole whatsoever. Yeah. And he is hit after a gain of about a yard. Third down and 9 coming up for Miami. Ten to seven, the Commanders on top of the Dolphins with 3:20 left to play until halftime. A very fast-moving football game.
1: Yeah, got a third and long, too, boy, where you're really struggling to block people right now.
0: Jalen right at the running back spot. Back to throw. Pressure gets it off and overthrows. Henning, his intended receiver in the slot.
1: Ricky Barber, what a rough pass rush.
0: Hey,
1: beat his man.
0: He didn't have enough room.
1: Yeah.
0: A.J. Henning went high into the air but couldn't get it. And Ewers took a pop.
1: Yeah, he got hit right in the back.
0: Jean Baptiste made it pay for that.
1: Yeah, he did.
0: Pinion will kick it deep to Craycraft.
1: Yeah, I think they'll still punt it. You know you'll pick up 5.
0: Yeah, that flag came in. Brad
2: Allen. Neutral zone infraction. 57 defense. 5-yard penalty. Still fourth down.
0: Brad Allen is our referee tonight. Jacobs called for the infraction. But you're right, Joe. It's still fourth down and 4, so the Dolphins will punt.
1: Still in bad field position. They get it down the other end.
0: First time Pinion punted, he slid the ball off his right side of his foot. Better kick this time. Craycraft hangs under it at the 23, up the middle, and is dropped by Lewis at the 35-yard line.
1: You know, this thing is moving pretty good, moving along pretty well here.
0: 2:54 left till halftime, Joe.
1: All right, let's see if we get a little run defense here. Especially guys on the edge.
0: Joe, didn't look good on that last touchdown by the Commanders. That defense looked like it stopped.
1: Got a Jabo and Bill on the, Bill Jr. on the outside.
0: Katron Allen, the sixth-round pick out of Penn State, the running back. Hartman under center. Allen, the handoff,
1: oh,
0: a stretch play. Breaks a tackle on another to midfield and into Dolphin territory he goes. Man, that's not what you want. Major Burns, the tackle, but it's way too far downfield.
1: Yeah, that's been a problem area. Guys just getting blocked. Guys are not getting off blocks.
0: Ethan Bonner had a shot at him and couldn't get there.
1: Yeah.
0: That's something that Jeff Hafley talked about, cornerbacks and the defensive backs getting off blocks.
1: Yeah, and in fairness to everybody, this first time they tackled, it will get better, but, well, you got to get off blocks to have a chance.
0: The 49-yard line of Miami.
1: There you go. Much better.
0: Hand off again to Allen. He spins for 2 or 3 yards. And takes us down to the 2-minute warning with the score. Commanders 10, the Miami Dolphins 7. 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
13: In Southwest Florida... Weather turns fast. A sunny afternoon can quickly become dangerous lightning, flooding rain, or a tropical system worth watching. Southwest Florida turns to Wink News. With Wink Doppler 3X and the Wink meteorologists, Wink tracks storms closer to home. Before the storm reaches your street, turn to Wink. Wink News. The Weather Authority.
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1: I'm Attorney Joe North, and I approve this message. My office is in Fort Myers, and I'll do my best.
2: Back to throw Hartman, looking over the middle as a receiver, first down. And that was Jalen Lane.
3: Had just enough to move that chain. Good play. Chew up some time.
2: Commanders have three timeouts remaining, 45 seconds on the clock. And they have the football at the Dolphin 20-yard line, just outside the 20. Katron Allen back at running back. Back to throw. Around the corner, down the sideline, and incomplete.
3: Threw it out of the back of the end zone. They had him double covered that time. Lonnie Johnson inside and Ethan Bonner outside.
2: Antonio Williams, the third round draft pick, the intended receiver.
3: But he was going for the home run there.
2: And then it wasn't even close.
3: Play nice clean pocket, Jimmy. Too much time to throw that ball though. Too much time.
2: Henry, the running back now. Second down and 10 from the Miami 21-yard line. 26 seconds remaining until halftime. Blitz coming by the Dolphins. They don't get there, and the pass is complete inside the 5-yard line on a square in to Jalen Lane.
3: Yeah. Oh, boy.
2: Got between the safety and the cornerback.
4: Charge timeout.
3: They brought a blitz, Jimmy, and they picked it up pretty well.
2: Yeah, they did. Commanders called a timeout.
3: Both linebackers blitzed in the inside. The cornerbacks, Jimmy, three or four times now, slants inside, have been pretty open, and good throws by the quarterbacks.
2: Austin and Burns were the two closest defenders.
3: And Alex Austin just a step behind it.
2: Katron Allen now the running back. First and goal.
3: Oh.
2: Play action, they throw it inside, and it's incomplete.
3: He's going for McCaffrey that time, and that ball went up in the air. Nobody in the center field for it. Could have had an interception.
2: Ethan Bonner was on the coverage. McCaffrey couldn't hang on to the football. A lot of juice from the arm of Hartman.
3: Let me talk about McCaffrey. He's been good enough to be a third wide receiver on this team. It'll be interesting when they start the season.
2: Allen again, the running back. Second and goal from the 4. Allen, the handoff up the middle. And do they stop him? Yes,
3: they do.
2: No, Joe, he's short. The
3: just
2: side
3: short.
2: Judge is coming
3: yeah.
2: in.
3: No, they're clearly short.
4: Charge timeout. Washington, their second. It will be 30 seconds.
2: 11 seconds remaining. Dolphins trail 10-7. Now the Commanders are on the doorstep again with a timeout in their pocket and 1 yard needed to get into the end zone.
3: So they bootleg this, just give it to the running back.
2: It's Allen, the running back spot. Third down and goal. They give it to Allen up the middle. He's hit, but he gets in the end zone.
3: Wow. That's the last drive before the half right there for you.
2: Reiger hit him in the backfield, but he didn't get enough on him, and Allen was able to get into the end zone.
3: That's where you chew up the clock, too.
2: 8 seconds remaining. Ugh. Moody for the extra point. Oh, his down kick is up and good. 17-7. An 11-play drive, 65 yards, 2 minutes and 46 seconds taken off the clock, and the Commanders have control. Joe Rieger hit him in the backfield, but he couldn't spin him down.
3: Nope. He goes in standing up.
2: Sorry, that's Rieger. We've got a Rieger and a Rieger. That's the Rieger part of it.

0: This has been a rough go for the offense and defense, Jimmy. Combination of your twos and threes that are playing right now. Getting kicked around pretty good.
1: Oh, it's Rieger is the return man. Takes it at the two-yard line. Breaks to his right, looking for some room. Nothing there, and he's taken down at the 20-yard line with 2 seconds remaining in the half.
0: Yeah, let's get to half here. I mean, it's been amazing. Tolbert's been playing a lot with the second group, second and group that they put in there, playing a lot. He and Tutu.
1: Ewers, last play of the half, throws it out and floats it out there, and his receiver gets drilled from the backside, and it's incomplete. Joe, I almost yelled pull on that one.
0: I know you did.
2: The end of the first half.
1: That was Taj Washington who took a beat from the backside. Takes us to halftime with the score. The Commanders 17, the Dolphins 7. 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
3: Thank you, Jimmy. Some good, some bad in the first half. This first preseason game for your Miami Dolphins right now down 17-7 to the Washington Commanders. Coming back on the other side, we'll have the highlights from the first half, the stats as well. This is the halftime report brought to you by Loctite Impact, the official Miami Dolphins Impact Windows and Doors partner and proud roofing partner. 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

0: 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The Dolphins started the game with the ball. They run a drive that you want to see to start the preseason. We'll start with the big catch by rookie Caleb Douglas.
1: Malik out of the shotgun, back to throw, right side, and it's, ooh,
2: wow,
1: what a great catch by Douglas.
2: Oh, my gosh.
1: Douglas went up back shoulder, left hand, knocked it back to himself. What a catch for the rookie.
2: Oh, Lord. He catches that with a guy all over him.
1: Got a flag down, though, Joe.
0: 25 yards there on the reception, and just a few plays later, Devon Achane finds pay dirt.
1: I think Washington wing to the left, Douglas on the right
2: there
1: side. The handoff to Achane, he's in the end zone easily.
2: Yeah.
1: Over the left side, Devon Achane, and the Dolphins go the distance of the field for the first score in a very impressive drive.
2: Ah, that was nice.
0: Extra point there makes it a 7-0 lead for Dolphins about halfway through the first quarter. Commanders' first drive starts on their own 29. They punt it away after a handful of plays. Quinn Ewers under center now for the Dolphins. Miami with an 8-play drive that moves about 50 yards, but it ends with a turnover on downs. Next drive for the Commanders starts on their own 47. They move into Dolphins territory, and then a big play by the Miami defense.
1: Hartman back to throw, plenty of time.
2: There you go.
1: And it's intercepted by Wilson at the 5-yard line. Brings it out to the 9, so Hartman overthrows his receivers, and Wilson is there. That's good for the rookie.
0: It puts the Dolphins on their own 35, still with the 7-0 lead. 3 plays later, and a pick thrown by Quinn Ewers. Commanders with the ball in their Dolphins 35. They get down into Dolphins territory, kick a field goal. They get on the board. Now it's 7-3 Dolphins. Miami's next drive, 3 and out. Washington with the ball now on their own 32. They drive into Dolphins territory and then take the lead.
1: First and 10 for the Commanders from their Dolphin 22-yard line. Henry the handoff, rolling right, the right side, down the sideline, touchdown, Commanders. He hesitated in the backfield, then took off, Joe, and there was nobody out there.
2: Yeah.
0: Extra point there gives the Commanders a 10-7 lead over the Dolphins, about 4.5 remaining in the first half. Miami goes 3 and out. Commanders with the ball now, just under 3 minutes remaining in the half. Washington gets into the Miami red zone, and with a few seconds remaining, they build on their lead.
1: Third down and goal. They give it to Allen up the middle. He's hit, but he gets in the end zone.
2: Wow. That's the last drive before the half right there for you.
0: And that gives the Commanders, after the extra point, a 17-7 lead. And that's where...
3: The Fan. 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

0: Orlando, Maryland, where the Commanders lead the Miami Dolphins at halftime, 17-7. Joe, you got the halftime stats in front of you. Is there anything that excites you or upset you?
1: I love the first two drives with Malik Willis and the defense played pretty well. But that second quarter, Jimmy, was not pretty. Quinn Ewers, 1-for-7, sacked once and threw an interception. Rough one for him.
0: And, Joe, it was the arm strength that stood out. I mean, he just couldn't get the ball there. Patterson will kick off to the Commanders to start this half. Allen, the return man, takes it deep into the goal line, comes straight out, 25-30, and down at the 33-yard line. Major Burns the tackle. Check, that was Henry on the return now. Yeah, Joe, he just didn't seem to have enough.
2: 56 of the return team. 10-yard penalty.
0: Oh, a little
2: first
0: better
2: down.
0: Field position.
1: Yeah, it was, I was surprised, Jimmy. He didn't get a lot on his throws tonight.
0: No,
1: or hasn't so far in the first half.
0: We'll have to see if they go to Miller, the third stringer, or they stay with Ewers to find out what he's got, at least for this quarter.
1: Now, listen, the defense had some problems, too, trying to stop the run. Getting a pass rush, not good enough. Got to figure out who can do it, man. It's going to be slow day to day trying to figure out who you like, who's got development potential, and who doesn't.
0: Hartman under center gives it to Henry. Henry stops and starts and dodges out for a gain of about 4 yards.
1: Robert Beal Jr. kind of getting up, a little bit of pain, and now coming off the field. Holding his arm a little bit.
0: Hartman shotgun. Second and a long six. Over the middle, throws it behind the receiver who is sliding down. Antonio Williams, incomplete.
1: David Ojabo, a little bit of a pressure there, but Jimmy, a lot of guys really struggling to get one-on-one blocks in the passing game. Just get a pass rush.
0: Ojabo is in Baltimore the last couple of seasons.
1: Boy, we really need him to be one of the guys during the season that can do it.
0: Got to stay healthy to do it. Third down, six. Hartman. Running up the middle, has got room and taken down, and a nice tackle by Major Burns in the open field to prevent
1: a
0: first down.
1: Nice play, yeah. Good play. Got him flushed out, coming up the middle, and Burns cleans it up. Good tackle.
0: Larry Izzo, the special teams coach for the Commanders.
1: And we spent some time with him.
0: Yeah.
1: He's got a kid that looks just like him. I go, man, there is no mistake.
0: No. Nope.
1: That is your daddy.
0: Named Boston.
1: Yeah.
0: Receiver in high school. Nice family. The punt, and now it's Atwell at the 25.
1: Ooh.
0: Going to his left and taken down. Loses a yard on the return. Going sideways. Had to put his foot in the ground to cut up, but couldn't do it.
1: Juju trying to get around the corner and just couldn't outrun him.
0: 17-7, the Commanders on top of the Dolphins. Early third quarter, you're listening to the Miami Dolphins Radio Network.
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1: Yeah, that's not going to
0: that's not gonna
1: go with Halfley. Still talking about it off the side from the team. Just can't do that. Just gives you very little shot on third and forever to get a first down.
0: Marshall and Henning flanked to the right. Turner, the tight end, back to throw Ewers. Over the middle, he throws it behind his receiver, Turner. Cole Turner.
1: So Turner's run down the middle of the field. There's a big hole there. There was a big hole, and he threw it to the outside.
0: Oh, man, he had a lot of room to run. I don't know if they picked up the first down because of the penalty, but he had a lot of room.
1: Boy, it looked like it. Boy, there's a big hole between the safeties and the coverage underneath there.
0: Turner was drafted by Washington in 2022. Played in Tennessee a year ago. Fabian Moreau, the return man, Pinion, the punter. And almost got the block, but Moreau comes up on it to 35, dances away from one defender, and is taken down by Traore. 17-7, the Commanders on top of the Dolphins. Early third quarter, you're listening to the Miami Dolphins Radio Network.
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0: 17-7, the Commanders on top of the Miami Dolphins. Play against the Commanders for unnecessary roughness, I think, Joe, that last punt return. Move the ball back so the Commanders are deeper in their own territory.
1: Well, listen, this is growing pains. We talked about it at practice the other day, Jimmy. We're all on the bus and said, hey, man, one day at a time, everybody just got to get better, and the ones that don't get better won't be around with the 21 draft picks and everything else that's mostly young on this team. With the guys, you know, minus eight or nine guys not playing in this game.
0: Willie Akmanis, the quarterback now, the rookie, seventh-round pick out of Rutgers for the Commanders. So Hartman's night is done. Mariota was banged up early. Daniels not dressed tonight. Quarterback for the Commanders. I think Mann is back to throw down sideline. Wide open receiver. And he nails it to Antonio Williams, a fellow rookie, a third-round pick.
1: He's got a nice arm, Jimmy. He's got a real nice arm. And, by the way, he's got a nice clean pocket to throw in.
0: Well, Joe, they've got number one and two locked down for the Commanders quarterbacks. The question is Hartman good enough to take three, or Kelly Manis, who you put a draft pick on?
1: That's right.
0: You try to sneak him onto your practice squad, or does some team need a quarterback? Hand it back to Allen. Allen hit and dropped.
1: Hey, you know, I know we say this every year, but this preseason, because if somebody's looking at both those quarterbacks and likes both of them, and they're going, you can't keep four on that active roster.
0: That's right.
1: You put somebody on a practice squad or release them, well, you got a lot of teams looking.
0: Jackson Woodard
1: for another quarterback
0: with the tackle on that last play. Allen, the running back, second down and 13 following that penalty. Back to throw, Keith Manis.
1: Wow, what a throw.
0: Downfield, great throw. And he's got his tight end, Yankoff. Colson Yankoff with the reception, but this young man from Rutgers really has an arm.
1: He got a little bit of pressure, and he just slid up in the pocket and let it go, man. I mean, he hit his guy in stride. Wow. Well, he looks good.
0: He does. Inside Dolphin territory at the 47-yard line. Early third quarter, 17-7. Commanders on top. Allen, right side, gets around the corner. Reiger drags him down. Didn't let him get around the corner that time.
1: I guarantee you at halftime they had a little discussion about those forcing those plays back inside, not letting that losing run support.
0: Dolphins home next Saturday afternoon, 4 o'clock kick against the Giants at Hard Rock Stadium. Got some movement up front. Looks like this will go against the Commanders.
2: Full start. Offense, number 62. 5-yard penalty. Second down.
1: Tommy Togiai. Cam Good now outside. Great special teams player a year ago.
0: Trying to lock up a spot on this team this year. Luke Manis back to throw off
1: there
0: pressure. Tipped at the line of the scrimmage and incomplete.
1: Well, Cam Good and Ajabo both in there, putting some pressure on the outside.
0: So Alex Huntley's in there, too. He might have got his hands on it as well.
1: I'll force him up in the pocket.
0: Third and 13, Kalik Manis back to throw. Wow. Over the middle, great throw and catch. And a first down for the Commanders.
2: The ruling on the field is an incomplete pass.
1: They dropped it. Dolphin players picked up on it right away.
0: Jacoby Jones couldn't hang on to the football.
1: That's a nice throw. I mean, he came out of that break and it was right there. He just couldn't bring it to the ground.
0: Joe's perfect throw to him.
1: Oh, my God, perfect.
0: By the way, you know what
1: really,
0: it was.
1: Really good job of Miles Battle getting turned around, turning him around.
0: Got his hands in there and knocked it out. From the backside.
1: Right.
0: Matt Hack punting. Atwell calls for a fair catch inside the 10-yard line. Dolphins will be backed up, trailing by 10. Midway through this third quarter here in Landover, Maryland, you're listening to the Miami Dolphins Radio Network.
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20: The tropics are getting active, and in Southwest Florida, that matters. A system in the Gulf, a wave in the Atlantic, a storm worth watching. Wink meteorologists are already tracking what could happen next. With Wink Doppler 3X, neighborhood alerts, and forecasts closer to home, Wink helps you know before it reaches your street. When the tropics turn, turn to Wink, the weather authority.
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0: It's third quarter here in Landover, Maryland. Jimmy Savalo, Joe Rose on the Miami Dolphins Radio Network. Dolphins are backed up. First and 10 at their own 8-yard line.
1: Cam Miller
0: in the quarterback.
1: Yeah. Third string quarterback, North Dakota State.
0: Sixth round pick of Vegas last year.
1: That's right.
0: Bull Turner in motion. The handed back, Cam Miller. Was that a bobbled snap, Joe?
1: It looked like a broken play, and he just grabbed it and took off, Jimmy.
0: So an inauspicious start for Cam is a Dolphin.
1: Yeah. By the way, interesting, we're just talking, Caden Wallace, who they just traded for in New England, number 75. I should say big number 75. That's a big man. Starting a right tackle. On a right tackle right now.
0: Carlos Washington, the running back for Miami. Miller back to throw. Gets it into Turner in the slot. He's short of a first down, but picks up about 6 yards or so. Cole Turner drafted by Washington

0: The guy physically made him run right down the sideline. Just no space. No space at all. Almost running out of bounds on his takeoff.
1: And Carlin Diggers pushed him to the side.
0: It's a good job by him.
1: Finian on the punt. Moreau, the return man.
0: Oh, my God.
1: Nearly blocked. And they got the punter. Did he get part of the ball? It might have.
0: And I think he nicked him. He didn't see enough to call the flag. Watching that the whole way.
1: Fair catch called for downfield.
0: He's asking for it.
1: Yeah, he wanted it.
0: He tried to sell it.
1: Didn't get it. You're listening to the Miami Dolphins Radio Network.
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3: There you go. Camana's getting pressure and goes down.
4: Damn good.
3: Damn good came and on the blitz, it looked like, and it gets the sack.
4: Way to go, Cam Good. Getting a chance.
3: Well, Joe, he's somebody, as you said earlier, terrific special team player, and if he could give you anything defensively, you got a player for him.
4: Well, he ran a nice game. Cut back inside. The guard didn't come off. Helped out on the outside. Beautiful.
3: Matt Hack, the punter. And it's Atwell, the return man. Left-footed kicker.
4: Boy, Matt Hawk has been kicking a long time.
3: Atwell.
4: There you go.
3: The 16 cuts back in. He's got a gap and nearly broke it. He was about an inch away from taking that to the house, Joe.
4: Oh. Well, that thing had a chance, didn't it? Right up the middle.
3: Did.
4: Cut it right back up.
3: See where they put this thing down. At the 37-yard line of Miami, 38. Turner, Rieger, Herman, skilled players, Washington. Play action, Miller, pressure, gets it off as a receiver, Herman, who bobbles it and drops it. Had the first down if he could have hung on to the football. Well thrown ball.
4: Yeah, got to catch that.
5: Result of the play is an incomplete pass.
4: Never had control of it, couldn't bring it down, he got popped. But you got to catch that.
3: Herman was a linebacker at San Diego State. And
4: that's the craziest
3: special
4: thing.
3: Special team player trying to make him a fullback.
4: Yeah. Right now, he's the only fullback they really have. Except for, I guess, Ben Sims or have as a fullback and a tight end.
3: Carlos Washington in the running back spot. Traore in motion sets up on the wing on the left side. Miller back to throw. Ooh, and that was nearly picked. He wanted Taj Washington and stepping in front of the play and nearly taking it the whole distance was Brian Coward.
4: Yeah. Boy, they read that right away. He stopped to throw it. Everybody was breaking on it. That thing's lucky it's not a pick six.
3: Kane Medrano was the one closest to the ball. And if he had better hands, he'd be in the end zone.
4: Oh, yeah.
3: Miller back to throw again.
4: Oh, my God.
3: Sidearms and Traore should have come down with the football.
4: Oh.
3: A nice throw and had a chance of getting a first down, but couldn't come up with the catch.
4: Got to help your quarterback out here a little bit. Those are catchable. That's catchable football. Right around the helmet, a little higher. I mean, right at it, easy to see with your eyes and your hands.
3: Miami will punt it.
4: Oh, boy. Lights are on, man. It's time to shine.
3: Moreau, the return man. Pinion gets it off this time cleanly. Moreau takes it to 7. Fair catch there, so the Commanders are backed up inside their 10. Got 5:07 left to play. Third quarter, 17-7. The Commanders on top of the Dolphins. The Dolphins went right downfield with a 93-yard drive on their opening drive. Malik Willis looked sharp. He was 4 or 5.
4: Yeah.
3: A-Chan ran the ball pretty well.
4: Yeah, a little bit of everything. Malik Willis looked really good. But again, that second quarter and this third quarter took some guys out of the game. And by the way, you know, we thought the back end of this thing could be a little thin. We've seen it tonight.
3: Yekmanis with the throw in the slot as a receiver. Reiger touches him down there. That's a shy to the first down. Not Reiger, I'm sorry. That was Lewis. Jaden Bradley with the reception. Kyle Lewis touched him down there. Gain of 9, second and 1.

0: Allen, the running back, takes the handoff. He's got the first down.
1: I think Lewis Moore came in, made a tackle.
0: Jeremiah Franklin
1: got the first down, though.
0: Got the it was just picked up last week. Joe, as a tight end, what do you think of him? Is he somebody who'll get an opportunity? We haven't seen him much tonight.
1: Yeah, so they just got him, as you said. I don't, Jimmy, I don't know. We actually haven't seen much out of the tight end position tonight, have we?
0: No, we haven't. Allen remains the running back on first and 10 from the 20 of the Commanders, leading by 10. Gekmanis back to throw.
1: Oh, my
0: deep
1: God.
0: Down
1: fail.
0: Straight wide receiver and a great reception near midfield.
1: What a throw once again, man. Dropped it right over the top of Jackson Woodard. Right over his head. Put some air under it. Just a beautiful throw.
0: Kobe Jones is having quite a night.
1: Look at that pocket, though. My God, is that thing clean.

0: Allen, handoff, gain of a yard, no more than that.
1: That's a good job. Good job stuffing the run between the tackles. Guys look good throwing the ball. God,
0: he really has. Seventh round pick, played at Rutgers last year. Back to throw, looking over the middle, has a receiver short. Jones again with the reception.
1: Yeah. You know, you can be real accurate too when you got time to throw it. And he's had some time to throw it back there in the pocket.
0: So he's also showed arm strength.
1: He has that. Got some zip on his passes. Almost throws down the sideline and dropping it over guys, a touch pass.
0: Henry in at running back now on third down and four. The Dolphin 45-yard line. Blitz coming. Moore on the blitz. Almost got there. Didn't quite. And it's incomplete. He stopped the rhythm of Kakmaris. Fourth down. Are they going to go for it?
1: Well, got them half and half. Oh, they're coming off now. Yeah, they're going to kick it back down the other end.
0: A.J. Green had coverage on Bradley on the play.
1: Tell you one thing. I think Dolphins have played just about everybody tonight here. They're rotating guys in and out.
0: Yeah,
1: a lot of guys
0: too.
1: Played a lot of football.
0: I think
1: especially a lot of the draft picks on defense have played a lot.
0: Tolbert, the return man. Hack will kick it deep again. Lets it go into the end zone, does Tolbert.
1: Yeah, you know, we're getting into this fourth quarter, and they've got Trey Moore, fourth-round pick, playing a lot. Kyle Lewis, fourth-round pick, Pittsburgh, playing a lot.
0: Yep.
1: So a lot of these guys played a lot. Chris Johnson played extended time, their first-round pick at cornerback. A lot of the number ones were taken out. They moved him inside and outside, Jimmy. Played the slot a little bit and then played out wide.
0: Miller remains the quarterback. Ollie Gordon back out there, Joe. Takes the handoff, puts his head down, and bowls his way out for a 5-yard gain. He was flagged for unsportsmanlike conduct earlier and had a talking to by Jeff Hafley.
1: Yeah.
0: And so you think Gordon's probably pretty fired up out there to show what he can do.
1: He was running hard.
0: He remains the running back. 50 seconds left to play in this third quarter. Dolphins trail by 10. Gordon,
1: nice
0: a handoff,
1: break. Cuts, nice
0: breaks
1: cut.
0: To his left. 30, 35, still on his feet. Spin, still on his feet, won't go down. Two men took him down finally at the 36-yard line. But, Joe, he refused to go down.
1: I think Ollie Gordon's a little fired up, don't you?
0: Yes.
1: At what just happened, and it's like, I got to take advantage. I got to be violent. Boy, what a great cut to see that, Jimmy, to cut back like that. And then he's a strong back.
0: D.J. Johnson
1: Boy,
0: finally
1: made
0: the tackle.
1: Missed too. Man, that was impressive.
0: 10 seconds left in the quarter. Gordon and D.J. Herman in the backfield. Gordon again. Out to the 44-yard line. That'll take us to the end of the third quarter.
2: This
0: score
2: is the end of the third quarter.
0: Commanders 17, the Dolphins 7. 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
0: Well, here we are, beginning of the fourth quarter. Dolphins trailing by 10. Preseason game number one is exactly what you expected. If you're a Dolphin fan, you're just tuning in, you're wondering, how did they do? Well, at first group, especially the first group offensively, played, I thought, pretty well. The offensive line opened the holes. Achan ran well. Malik Willis threw the ball well. And there's a lot to be happy about with that.
1: We saw a great catch by Douglas.
0: Yeah.
1: Rookie who everybody's been talking about.
0: I think Washington had three catches. Miller play action here. Downfield, wide open receiver, and it's dropped. By wow. Marshall. Joe, he had that. No, it should be. It's hitting.
1: Jimmy, we've had three or four drops in this game.
0: Joe, is that Henning? Was that 88 or 86?
1: 86.
0: That's what I thought. That's what I called. And I'm looking back at a replay. And it...
7: Holding offense number 87. 10-yard penalty.
1: Oh.
7: Second down.
1: You know what? It's 88.
0: Yeah, it's Henning. Cole Turner called for the hold. Henning with the drop. My apologies to Marshall.
1: A.J. Henning's had a good camp, but, boy, you got to catch him again. Under the lights, you got to make plays, man. We get a chance.
0: Good throw by Miller.
1: Even though it's going to get called back anyway. Would have been called back.
0: Ollie Gordon, the running back. Miller out of the shotgun. Screen pass set up, but he threw it on the other side of where Ollie Gordon was set up.
1: Yeah, they're both looking at each other. One thought one was going one way and the other.
7: Moving on the field is an incomplete pass.
1: Oh, boy. Woo! Man. Trying to get a little screen set up. Ollie Gordon, it didn't work.
0: Back to throw Miller. Plenty of time. Down there the field, and it's caught. What a great reception this time by Henning. He hung on to it. He's got a first down at the 44-yard line. of the Commanders. AJ Henning.
1: A nice clean pocket, dropped it in there. Boy, he did have a lot of time to look and was patient.
0: Yeah, Miller had all the time in the world. Sixth round pick of Vegas last year, North Dakota State.
1: Perfect. That's it. Hey, that's one of the best throws of the game we've seen right there.
0: 24-yard pickup down to the Commanders' 24-yard line. Ollie Gordon breaks to his right. Big hole, 40. 35 hurdles and goes heels over 10 cups at about the 11-yard mark. Got the first down, so running.
1: I don't know what was said, but Ollie Gordon is running, man.
0: First down.
7: Holding. Offense number 34. 10-yard penalty.
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1: 17-7, the Miami Dolphins trail the Commanders here in the fourth quarter. 12:22 left to play in this ball game. Landover, Maryland. Dolphins will punt. Pinion. It's an off the ball, hits at the 8 and nice bounces stop. Toward the goal line. Down by A.J. Green at the 2. Check it, it's Washington at the 2.
0: Yeah, Tosh, boy, handled that. Blocked himself out, made sure that thing didn't go in the end zone.
1: A.J. Green was down there, and ball hit just right for him. Hopped up into the air and skipped into the end zone. The 2-yard line, first and 10 for the Commanders. Try to bounce it out there. Allen stumbles out to the 5-yard line.
0: Well, I tell you what, you're blocking and you get clipped. That's what just happened. I think that's Lawrence Cager. Played for Georgia and University of Miami, by the way. Got clipped a little bit.
1: Second and 7. Allen again out to the 7 or 8 yard line. Third down and about 4 to go for the first down. Commanders up by 10. 11 minutes left to play in this football game. Back to throw. Kekmaris at the goal line gets it off. He's got a receiver coming across and a first down to Jaden Bradley, a tight end. And wide receiver. He's big enough to be both.
0: Wide open. Oh, boy.
1: Nick McLeod was chasing him and grabbed him by the face mask. They didn't see it. They didn't throw the flag, but yeah. McLeod yanked him to the ground.
0: What
1: I would do for
0: you is even better. You know what? He stays real patient in that pocket.
1: Yeah.
0: Waits the last second
1: panic.
0: To throw it.
1: He did not panic. First and 10 from the 20. Hand off to Henry. Gain of a couple.
0: Jackson Woodard once again got in there and got down low.
1: He's been getting a lot of action.
0: Yeah, he has. Played 3 games with the Dolphins last year.
1: Came
0: played
1: off
0: a little
1: the
0: bit.
1: Texans practice squad.
0: That's right.
1: Robert Henry, the running back. Second and 9. The 21. Blitz coming by the Dolphins.
0: There you go.
1: And they got him. That's Reiger with the sack.
0: Yeah, good for him. Free agent. Rookie free agent out of Wisconsin.
1: Joe, a talented
0: well,
1: guy.
0: He's bumped up.
1: A
0: yeah.
1: Number of teams were after him.
0: Looking for pass rushers, man. They're not easy. There's a reason they make a lot of money.
1: Henry, the running back. Kekmaris out of the shotgun on 3rd and 19. Back to throw, lots of time. Ball tipped at the line of scrimmage and deflected. Good job by Llewellyn, I think, got his hands on.
0: So, got in the throwing lane. Wait, again, a lot of time to throw the football, though. Llewellyn back there. And,
1: yeah, he had time. Seventh round pick out of Iowa. He had 20 and a half college sacks in his four-year career. Atwell, the return man. Back with the kick. He overtakes the 45-yard line to his right, and he is run down from behind.
0: Man, what a great play. Holy smokes.
1: Flushed the tackle. Dolphins have the football back, trailing by 10. 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
1: Look, Maris under center. Allen, handoff again. Hit right at the line of the scrimmage, falls forward for a couple of three, maybe.
0: Rodney McGraw, 059 over there.
1: Rodney McGraw, undrafted free agent out of Western Michigan. Third down and 2 from the 26-yard line. Allen stops just short of the first down, looks like. He might have fallen forward for it, but I think they go, I don't know if they'll give him forward progress. They won't. He's short. It'll be fourth down, about a half a yard to go.
8: Yeah.
0: Well, you know one thing. They're going to go for it. No? Are they going to kick?
1: Yeah, they
0: are going to kick it.
1: They want to work on field goals too, right? Drew Stevens with the attempt straight up, and it's good. He had a lot of foot into that, Joe.
0: Yeah. Yeah, you turn it over, get a little run back there to put you in bad field position. That's a tough one.
1: The 20-7, the first points in the second half. Commanders on top of the Dolphins here in the fourth quarter. 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
1: Well, after the Dolphins scored the first touchdown in this football game, first 7 points, the Commanders have rolled off 20 straight and lead it 20-7 here in the fourth quarter. with 6:25 left to play, Moody kicks it deep to Taj Washington. Back of the end zone, so he'll take a knee.
10: Well, Cam Miller's got to come back and forget about that. Can't. Got to let that throw go. So Quinn Cure's got an interception in this game, and now Cam Miller has one.
1: Dolphins had one pick. Marco Wilson.
8: Timeout, Washington. This is our first timeout.
10: Huh. That's an interesting one.
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14: The tropics are getting active. And in Southwest Florida, that matters. A system in the Gulf, a wave in the Atlantic, a storm worth watching. Wink meteorologists are already tracking what could happen next. With Wink Doppler 3X, neighborhood alerts, and forecasts closer to home, Wink helps you know before it reaches your street. When the tropics turn, turn to Wink, the weather authority.
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22: To think that what these 13 years would have been like for Amy without a mom obviously is very emotional to me. I would hate to think I had missed out.
3: Well, John, I think that's what when Dolphin fans look at this game, you got to think about that. That offensive line pushing the Commanders around. Malik Willis looking really good. Great command of the offense. Achan running the ball well. And
0: offensive lineman.
3: Caleb Douglas doing a good job going up in the air for the football. Malik Washington had three catches. A lot of good things to talk about. Catron Allen with a tackle for a first down. But, you know, especially impressed.
8: Personal foul, as you said, face mask, defense number 30, 15-yard penalty.
3: Oh, boy.
8: Automatic first down.
3: Very impressed by the offensive line, Joe, that first group tonight.
0: Yeah, you know what, especially Savai Naya. I thought he, you can't do that.
3: Amari Harvey called for it. They also just signed him last week.
0: Yeah, I think he pulled a back of the hair a little bit there. Yeah. Anyway,
3: But that group looked good, that offensive line.
0: It did.
3: Allen, handoff, picks up two. And Joe, what kind of improvement are you looking for next Saturday afternoon?
0: Baby steps. Baby steps across the board. I feel like the offensive line, and again, I know we got 9 or 10 guys banged up, but, you know, these guys didn't play a lot of their starters tonight. Commanders kept a lot of guys out, which we knew after they practiced the other day that they were going to get it's a veteran team, one of the older teams in the NFL. I'll tell you what, Jimmy, I got a good one for you. I'm curious. Who gets more playing time, who gets less playing time early in a game?
3: That's a good question.
8: Illegal substitutions. Offense.
0: We have found out.
8: Players in formation.
0: He's not afraid to move guys up if you're playing better than somebody else.
8: Second down.
0: And he said that from day one. This is not you got it, and you can take your time getting better.
3: Guys that played well, that offensive line, those five starters, I thought played well.
0: That's five guys.
3: And Douglas played well. Malik Washington played well. Malik Willis played well. I mean, you've got, all right. Now, Achan, of course, played well. So that's a great core. You got to figure out the tight end spot. I know some of it's going to be.
0: You got to figure out tight end, but you got to get another receiver. You got to get another guy you can count on.
3: Allen again, the carry. Yeah, you do, and you got to figure that. And, you know, because Atwell has not played all that much. Tolbert hasn't done much.
0: No, and Tolbert's been playing late in this game. The tight end situation, Jimmy, I just thought it was going to be a real productive position this year, especially on shorter routes. An outlet tight end being able to throw it. We can go down to 2 minute warning here.
3: Yeah, they're just trying to run clock.
8: This is the 2 minute warning.
3: Well, Dulcich, he was banged up. He had a small injury.
0: Yeah.
3: So he'll be fine. And he really showed a lot last year when he came back
0: in. He did. Yeah, 24 catches in a short period of time. And I think everybody felt good. They re-signed him right away, by the way. One of the few guys they said, hey, we want you to stay and be part of this. I think Kazmarek's going to be a big part of it.
3: And then Ben Sims is somebody who's
0: Ben Sims comes back. I think they want him to be the fullback when they go with the fullback. I think that's the guy they want to use. And Jimmy, we got to find 6, 7, and 8 on the offensive line because we're not going to play. How many times did we play with five guys all year?

0: You're right about that, Joe. How many times in the last couple of 3 years did we go to a ball game playing the eighth offensive lineman?
1: I remember we played the Texans with a guy, the ninth guy, and he only played a few plays because Darnell got Tua knocked out for the year. And so, you got to have some other guys ready to go. I'm guessing they feel good about Caden Wallace, who they just traded for right. The Patriots.
2: Yep.
1: Third-round pick for the Patriots back in 2024. And you know what we haven't talked about? That this Jamari Sawyer been hurt. I mean, he's a big part of the Chargers' offensive line as a backup last year.
0: Yeah, no, that's a good point.
1: And he's supposed to be a guard and tackle, and we haven't seen him. And again, I don't know how bad these injuries are. And put them on IR, so you hope they're not that bad. And Jimmy, in that secondary, you've got to find some guys. It's not where it needs to be.
0: You'd like to see Juju Brents be healthy for once.
1: I'd like to see Dante Trader back. Those would help. And Jimmy, who's the second pass rusher?
0: Oh boy, that's a good question. After Chop, you got who? Ajabo with somebody who's got experience. I mean, Uche had 21 and a half career sacks.
1: Yeah, I had double digit 1 year at the Patriots. They're going to give him every chance out of Columbus High School in Miami.
0: But
1: Jimmy, we're still talking about the front
0: and close.
1: 22, 23, right. 24, 25 guys. Right. Nobody in this league's playing with 25 to 30 guys.
0: And Cleveland Farrell is the other guy who's
1: Cleveland Farrell,
0: possible. Yeah. Cleveland Farrell was the fourth pick of the entire draft by the Raiders.
1: He came here, he got hurt like within a couple of days.
0: Yeah.
1: I don't know how bad the injuries are.
0: First seven seasons he was with five different teams. Third and six, the 30 of Miami. Allen dodging and darting his way to the 15-yard line.
1: Yeah, that was almost looked like it was going to break for a touchdown.
0: Kyle Lewis to tackle.
1: Yeah. No way. We got a lot of those draft picks on defense playing, though. Played a lot here in this game.
0: Yeah.
1: A lot. Got a lot of playing time.
0: Do you remember those first preseason games? I mean, it's a whole different game. It really is. Man is just going to take a knee and be done.
1: Kyle Lewis, Trey Moore played a lot of football tonight.
0: Yeah, they did. Llewellyn played quite a bit, too. He's still out there right now.
1: He is. You're right. Hey, Jimmy, it's got to get better. There'll be a little criticism out there.
0: We knew this was going to happen.
1: But now everybody's getting to hear and see it. And where we are. I'm curious to see what's going to happen at NFC East this year. Where the Commanders, can they bounce back to where they were 2 years ago? What will Jaden Daniels look like? He looked real good 2 years ago as a rookie.
0: Will the Eagles be back to where they were a couple of years ago?
1: As long as they don't have 20 million hits watching Jalen Hurts on a video throwing an interception on their website.
0: Isn't that something?
1: Oh, my God.
0: Somebody's looking for a job, I guess. And that'll do it. The final score, the Commanders beat the Miami Dolphins 20-7 here in Landover, Maryland next week. 4 o'clock kickoff at Hard Rock Stadium. The Giants come to town. All of you Giant fans and Dolphin fans come out there and enjoy the ball game. Be a nice afternoon, and we'll see how much improvement this Dolphin team can undertake. For all of us, our thanks to Will Althoff, the senior producer of the Miami Dolphins Radio Network. Our in-booth producer is Ricardo Guanche. Our on-site engineer is Stephen J. Gray. Thanks as well to our technical director back in the Miami Dolphins Radio Network studios, Carlos Pickery. Coming up next, it's Dolphins Post Game Live with Travis Wingfield and OJ McDuffie. For Joe Rose, I'm Jimmy Cephalos. Long, everybody. We'll see you next week from Hard Rock.
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4: Kind of seems that way. I think you saw that play out in the joint practice up in Washington with how they were able to expose some of the lack of depth and experience on the roster. And part of me just wonders, you know, you get into these portions of the preseason, and it's like, there's a reason why they sometimes want to give guys reps with like the first team that you're trying to get an eval on, because it gets to a certain point where you just really can't do much. And I'm not trying to, like, you know, absolve anybody of blame, but I think the quarterback play and the offensive line play once Malik left the game was kind of in that situation. And, you know, the quarterbacks in the game, Malik goes 4 for 5 for 43 yards. His one incompletion was a ball that should have been caught by Caleb Douglas. He made, obviously, the play of the day later on. Quinn Ewers, 1 for 8, 27 yards and a pick. Cam Miller, 3 for 11, 39 yards and 2 picks. But let's put a pin in that stuff, Juice, and come back to that opening drive, because you and I talked for basically 2 hours about how we wanted to see a physical football team that could establish the line of scrimmage and run the ball. We did multiple segments, including an entire monologue by me about the quarterback and how special he can be. And Juice, I felt like we saw those things, man. Between Jonah Savai-Inaya, I was every snap, I was saying, look at Jonah, Juice, look at him. Look at that beautiful man running on the field and make a block. And Malik Willis making plays. And Caden Proctor was pinning guys and you know, creating gaps in a touchdown run. Patrick Paul with these finishing blocks. And Austin Jackson denting the edge. And Will Kaczmarek and Devon Achane finding those gaps. And Malik making plays, man. I'm pretty excited about that front line, the run game, this quarterback, and that rookie wide receiver who looks like an absolute stud so far.
5: Yeah, I'm going to tell you what. I mean, we want to see a physical football team. That was one of the things that we talked about at the beginning of the show, beginning of the pregame show. And I think that we saw a very physical football team. We saw guys getting after guys. And, you know, you said it best, man, to see Jonah playing the way he was and getting after guys. You saw Austin Jackson getting to the next level, hitting some guys. We saw, you know, obviously Proctor, you know, and Patrick Paul, Rue doing. It was a very – we saw a much more physical football team than we've seen here in a long, long, long time, man. And the pride, the touchdown run by Achane, where they moved the line, they moved those guys into the end zone. Achane probably could have gone in almost standing up, which he did. That's a different type of ball game. Kaczmarek, you know, he was just hunting anybody up.
4: That's a fine, brother.
5: Yeah,
4: that's a fine.
5: Yeah, he was just hunting anybody up that wasn't, you know, wearing the white jersey tonight. And I think that if we can establish a physical brand of football like we did tonight, and we can maintain that, that's going to be our identification.
4: Yep.
5: And so, yeah, the backups are, I mean, they're way not as talented as that first group, and that drop off is bad. It really is bad. But when you look at that first group of guys, you can be encouraged by, for one, you know, the way they fired up the ball; two, the way they protected Malik in the pocket. And Malik is just a whole different story, man. We see how he can be. For the team to start off backed up and just go right down the field the way they did Travis, it's very encouraging. I don't care who's on the field on the other side, who's not playing, who is playing. I just know that we saw a team that can actually move the rock. And the way they were doing it, the mix of running pass, short passes, you know, chunk play, different ways of getting it done, that's encouraging, man, for us to see for an offense. So, you know, after the ones, even when the ones defense came, you know, into the game, the next series, it was positive stuff. But after that ones offense, man, that 95-yard drive, 94, whatever the hell it was, That was fun to watch.

0: It was a thing of beauty, and I think, you know, that's kind of what happens, right? When you've got 70% of your cap is tied up in dead cap money towards guys that aren't here, you have to go after minimum contracts and undrafted free agents, and you're going to play guys that have been passed over by most of the league. And that's what you saw, I think, you know, pretty much from jump once the ones left the lineup. And I thought it was cool to see both Proctor and Jonah get a second series together with the twos, with Quinn Ewers' unit. And I thought they made it a lot more feasible for him to actually play the position from the pocket than he got the rest of the night. So I guess that's a positive in terms of seeing those guys out there and making an impact. But once they got off the field, it was tough sledding. And that's just kind of how it goes. But, yeah. Man, you want
1: to... Yeah, I'm about to say, it's just like you said, it's so unfair, though, to the quarterbacks. I know Quinn, he's had a tough one already during training camp, and Cam Miller. It's unfair to go out there and try to evaluate these guys when they have very little time to do anything. And then you got receivers and a tight end that drop passes. It's just a tough deal, man. For the coach to go out there and evaluate the situation. Like you talked about before, they get opportunities in practice to work with the different groups, you know, and not just with the twos and the threes, because you have to do that. You have to put Quinn and, you know, behind, you know, Patrick Paul and those guys to see if he can really go out there and do it. You have to go out there with him having Malik Washington and, you know, Caleb Douglas as his receiver to see if he can, because with the way it was going today, Travis, You couldn't evaluate that, man. No. You could not. Very little time. You know, wide receivers not getting open at times. Wide receivers being open, getting overthrown. Wide receivers dropping passes. It was a tough day for a quarterback. And then we wonder why quarterbacks get a little gun-shy. You keep getting hit in the mouth like that, man. I'm sorry. It's inevitable for quarterbacks want to get it out of their hands. Maybe a little early at times. Who knows when the ball, you know, on the way and the receiver hasn't broke yet. Who knows whose fault it is in some of those situations. But they got a lot of stuff to clean up. But it has to give some guys some protection up front in order for them to even have a chance.
0: Yeah. Before your final point, I was going to say it seems like a compounding issue with him where through practice, and I told you this in Washington, man, the joint practice. I saw a quarterback that had his mindset altered, I think, by what he's gone through this training camp. And I'm not, you know, pushing aside blame to Quinn. I think he's played rather poorly this summer. I think it's been an adjustment for him in a new offense, because the Mike McDaniel offense had a lot of carryover from the Steve Sarkisian offense at Texas, and Bobby Slowick doesn't have that same stuff built in. So it's a different offense for him, and I think you're seeing the pitfalls of a seventh-round quarterback that, you know, came out without a lot of fanfare. But I'm curious, Juice, do you now just... Because of that, and we kind of talked about this, like if Malik goes down, the season all of a sudden gets awfully grim looking because of what you've seen from the backup quarterbacks. So if you're the Dolphins, do you just start giving Malik more reps and just start getting him ready? Because it kind of reminds me of the old Tom Moore. Was it Tom Moore in Indianapolis who used to say, if 18 goes down, talking about Peyton Manning, right, we are effed and we don't practice effed around here.
1: Right, right. You know, What I would do, Travis, is I don't want to give Malik very many more opportunities.
0: I meant practice. I'm sorry, but yeah, games, right? You got to protect the guy. Right?
1: But I would like to see Ewers behind that the real good offensive line. I want those guys to work some more. Obviously, they'll get some more work hopefully in game two, because they're still a new line together. You know, and I'd like to see those guys get some more work together. But yeah, I mean, I hear what you're saying. You would like to see, you know, Malik getting maybe two-thirds of the reps now,
0: right,
1: moving forward. Yeah. I mean, but we got it. But we have to get a backup guy ready, though, man. But who's going to be the guy? Is he on our roster?
0: I don't think he is. But
1: if he's not on our roster, how can we get somebody up to speed in time?
0: That's what I'm saying. Yeah. Like, there is no good answer, right? You're trying to choose the less of what sounds like many evils, and just right now it kind of feels like Miami's between a rock and a hard place in that position, so... But again, like, you know, if something were to happen to Malik, I think you can kind of think about Jeremiah Smith or someone of that equivalent who's one of the top players in the draft this year, because I think it's going to be that way if you don't have the quarterback. But speaking of Malik Willis, let's pause for a break and come back and talk more about him, because, Juice, I thought, well, I talked about in the pregame, I thought showed today in terms of putting him out there for a game and him kind of taking his game to the next level. We'll talk about that and a whole lot more next on Dolphins Post Game Live. 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
6: Boating restricted zones are an important part of ensuring safety and Florida's waterways. In idle speed, no wake zones, vessels must operate at a minimum speed that will maintain headway and steerage with no visible wake. In slow speed, minimum wake zones, vessels must operate fully off plane and a speed which is making little or no wake in either zone.
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17: 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I think you'd be great." Fact is, I never played football. Fact is, I never had anyone tell me I'd be great at something. So, with no experience at all, I signed up. And a week later, I padded up and was running drills on the field. I never was great, but playing high school sports was one of the greatest experiences of my life. I was accepted by my teammates, and I learned that when someone believes in you, you can believe in yourself.
18: Encourage a student you know to take part in a high school sport. This message presented by the FHSAA and the Florida Interscholastic Athletic Administrators Association.
1: And of course, the ability to throw the rock. I forgot about the pass on the sideline that he got called back because he was out of bounds. The throw, we talked about the throw. You know, I was debating, like, we were talking before we came in, like, you know, Travis, I think that, you know, it was a tough pass. You know, I might have been a little bit high for Caleb Douglas in that, you know, that inside slot fade. And then we looked at it, and that's the one that the penalty was. It's actually a perfect throw that he made right there. If Douglas had his other hand, he'd have went up and caught that with two hands instead of catching with the one. So, yeah, we saw it all. The slide you're talking about, you know, maybe, I think he probably goes and tries to get the first down, but he slid right in time. And first time he does that in front of our crowd, they're going to go crazy. the crowd's going to absolutely go crazy. First time he breaks contain and runs for 8, 9, 12, 15 yards, they're going to go crazy, man. The fact that we've got a quarterback that in one drive pretty much showed us his whole repertoire, you know, and what he can do and what's been going to be so different than what we're used to on this football team is going to be impressive. Now, we've got to make sure we keep him protected, which I think the offensive line did a heck of a job, and I think he's got to make sure he protects himself. You know, and I don't think he will. Like the sideline where they almost try to take his head off. You know, I don't mind just, you know, maybe just get out of bounds, bro. You know what I mean? Don't take any unnecessary stuff, especially in the preseason, because we're gonna need him, man. But how much fun is it going to be to watch him, you know, play ball, distribute the rock to a whole bunch of people, mix that in with a run game with a big offensive line. I mean, I thought that Malik it was in total command of the offense. I thought they got so many people involved. And I think it's something that we're going to look forward to seeing, especially, you know, with the big guys in front of him. I think it's going to be a lot of fun. And if we can control the football game, control the clock, control the, you know, the tempo, we got a chance to really hang in some football games, because we're going to have some issues with depth that we talked about. But with this guy at the helm, I think we got a really good chance to be very, very competitive as long as we stay healthy.
0: Yeah, especially, you know, late in halves and late in games. The thing I'm talking about where, you know, you get a different look at a guy when the bullets are live. And I think when he gets in those situations where it kind of becomes sandlot ball, that's when you're really cooking with this guy, because his skill set offers itself to just kind of play, you know, not really have to worry about calls and what you're doing. Just go out there and play and, you know, get back to the line of scrimmage and make another play. So I think we're going to see plenty of that with this guy as we go forward here. I mean, you talked about the offensive line play, the pockets he had to throw from, the ball that Douglas did catch, like that pocket, I showed you a still shot of it. There was nothing but space for him to operate from. And man, whether it was Patrick Paul and Caden Proctor passing off blitzes off the edge, if they brought cornerback, they brought some cat blitzes off that edge and they were passing that thing off, and Proctor looked ready to go from jump on that. I thought that was great. Thought Aaron Brewer was Aaron Brewer. That's what he always is. He's always rock solid. Austin Jackson off the right side. There was a couple of blocks where he's down blocking, and he's taking the five technique and turning him into a nose tackle. Like, he's moving him four
1: all the way across.
0: It's impressive stuff, man. And then and then to go back to something else with Douglas, and how about Will Kaczmarek? It's so funny, Juice. It's the first game of the preseason. So I'm not going to sit here and, you know, call victories, but like, that third round of the Dolphins draft was heavily criticized for Caleb Douglas being overdrafted. Remember that?
1: Yep.
0: And then Will Kaczmarek, why are you taking a blocking tight end? Well, did you see what he did in this game tonight? He was destroying people and eating their faces off. Like it was, and that's what John Eric Sullivan said about his game, was that he was a true gritty, you know, face eater, for lack of a better term. And I thought we saw that in this game. And then, man, the only guy I didn't talk about there was Jonas Abaitenaya, because I've seen enough. Like I think he has left behind rookie year Jonah. The feeder are more, they don't go dead on contact. He's aggressive. He's hitting people. There was every block in the book tonight. Juice, he was hitting combo blocks. He was driving guys off the football, scooping, reaching, pull, like everything in the repertoire. He had it all playing tonight. And I think that this Dolphins starting group, we talked about it on the first segment, but they have a chance to really be good. It's just, can they stay healthy? Because once it gets beyond that, it gets pretty dicey.
1: Yeah, it got ugly. It really did. I mean, there are no combination of anybody out there that, you know, that I felt comfortable with moving forward, Travis. And that's a problem. Now, all those guys that we saw play back up on the offensive line will never be out there at the same time, thank goodness.
0: Right. Hopefully, you got a game plan around that.
1: Got a game plan around what guys would have to be doing some filling in. But I'm happy for Jonah. I hope he gets on the, you know, I'm still, you know, me. We lost the football game, so I'm still not happy about if I'm getting on the plane tonight.
0: For sure.
1: But I hope that Jonah realized that he went out there and played a solid football game. The rest of the guys played a solid. The offensive line is a unit. I think they should all feel good about what they did, that first group did. And I think that moving forward, they've got something to build on. They really do. If they go out there and start putting games like that together, you know, of course, next week we got the Giants. You put games like that together, man, and you start getting a little confidence, a little swagger, and you start seeing yourselves on film just mauling people, it's gonna be contagious, man, and they're going to get a confidence and a swagger that we need. We want to be a physical football team. That offensive line is where it all starts. That defensive line on the other side of the football is where it all starts. And tonight, that offensive line was very physical, moving guys, finishing blocks, laying on dudes, you know what I mean? It might be 1 or 2 yard gain, but at the same time, though, it was a physical 1 or 2 yards, and I think that's where they're going to get their confidence from.
0: I love the term confidence, because if the only thing we take away from tonight is that Jonah now believes in himself, I would kind of take that, because he's a guy that he has to work. He has to be the right guard for this team for now and for the future. And to your point, like, yeah, it's a roster that's thin on talent right now, but man, if they can establish that in the first year and then build upon that, like, next year, I'm not one to wish away the football season, but it gets you excited about the future of how they're going to build this thing, because they have a certain vision in mind. And I thought we saw it play out, at least in a small sample size here tonight in the first iteration under Jeff Hafley. Speaking of head coach Jeff Hafley, he is up next for us, a press conference. I'm assuming it's not 18 minutes like we're used to.
19: Eight.
0: There you go. 8 minutes. We've reduced it by about half the time. Again, no shade, just calling facts facts. We're going to be a lot less in the press conference time this year. We'll do that next year. This is Miami Dolphins football.
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2: The tropics are getting active, and in Southwest Florida, that matters. A system in the Gulf, a wave in the Atlantic, a storm worth watching. Wink meteorologists are already tracking what could happen next. With Wink Doppler 3X, neighborhood alerts, and forecasts closer to home, Wink helps you know before it reaches your street. When the tropics turn, turn to Wink. The Weather Authority.
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3: One series, and he was almost on the field with the way he was attentively watching backup defenders. First guy to greet them coming off. What does that say about him?
4: He's a pro, and that's why you want him around, and that's what all our players need to do. The one thing I was really, really happy is because even when I stopped calling it, and I got into, like, I was helping, obviously, coach the game, but then I was observing a lot, and I was watching a lot, and I noticed that too. And I noticed no one was sitting on the bench. Like, guys that weren't in were up, and they were talking, they were going over the calls, they were really excited for their teammates, and they stayed locked in the game. I think that says a lot about the players that we have on this team, because I've been places where, you know, guys that are out are kind of chilling on the bench, and it wasn't like that. It was really cool to see the connection some of these guys are making, and, you know, they were rooting for each other, and that's important, because, you know, some of these guys are fighting for jobs. Some of these guys are fighting for jobs on our team. Some of these guys are fighting for jobs around the league, and we owe it to them to do everything in our power to have them have success, and our players need to help them as well.
3: You said you have to watch the team, but just in terms of vibe that you got from the rookie class, obviously it was kind of their first time under the lights, and there's a lot of them. How did you feel? What kind of vibe did you get from the rookie?
4: Yeah, I think for some of them, they had anxiety. You know, and I knew they would. It's why you keep doing these. It's why you have the joint practice. It's why you have preseason games. It's why you play those guys. Some of them, instead of trusting their eyes and where they're supposed to be, they just kind of got big eyes. And when they're supposed to stay outside, they jumped inside. When they're supposed to line up on the left, they might. So there's some stuff that some of them got to, you know, see this and do it again, and then see it and do it again. And I think it's going to be a process with those guys. They need to play. And there's no substitute for that, and we need to play them. There's some of the guys that it wasn't too big for, and I'm excited to watch that. But I think going through this together as a team will help, you know.
5: How would you evaluate how Cameron Good has played or practiced this training camp?
4: He's a guy that I think he's strained, given great effort. He's made some splash plays, and, you know, he did some good things out there again today. You know, I'll dive more into the detail. It's hard from the sidelines to really hone in on the certain players. You know, a lot of what I'm looking at there is big picture. And then you get the iPad and try to figure out what happened, what you want to call, what went wrong. And, I mean, up in the booth, I probably could answer all your questions a lot better. That's like playing a video game. But down on the field, it's more open up my vision. And so we'll see. But I'm proud of the way the defensive guys strained, and I can't emphasize that enough. And I think there needs to be a lot to say about that, right? We challenged them. We didn't play the run well in the end of the second quarter, which was disappointing, right? The pile started going backward, which that's not good with me. We came in, we challenged them, and like I said, I mean, I think they punted six straight times. Well, they kicked the field goal on the sixth possession. It was a sudden change, and I'm just proud of the fight with that from the D-line. We had guys, we had ends playing inside. We had guys playing everywhere. We had some guys going down. But there was a ton of fight from the defense, and I'm proud of those guys. All right. Thanks for coming, guys. Have a safe trip back.
6: There's Dolphins head coach Jeff Hafley after the loss tonight in Washington. Dolphins fall 20-7. We'll come back on the other side and react to Jeff Hafley's press conference. This is Miami Dolphins football.
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18: 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The Broncos took down the Falcons in Atlanta. It was a 27-7 final, and the Buccaneers 24-16 over the Jets. 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
6: We heard from head coach Jeff Hafley on the other side there, and A couple things that jumped out to me about that press conference, Juice. Number one, I think I had 13 questions for him, which is a nice little well-rounded number to get a bunch of information from the head coach, which is always nice to have after a game of any sort, a win or a loss. But a couple of things that jumped out to me, I'll start with this one first, was I believe he was talking about Ollie Gordon. Forgive me because I couldn't hear the questions for most of those.
19: Right, that was tough.
6: Yes, but you can kind of, you know, ascertain from what he says who he's talking about. And I believe he was asked about either what you do with him in that situation or might have been about the quarterbacks, but he basically said, what do you do with that guy? And he said, keep coaching him, keep believing in them, keep showing him that you love him. You're going to go through hard times. I'm not going to change who I am. And I thought that was cool because that was a big sticking point in his introduction press conference, talking about how to coach guys and how to earn their trust through getting to know them, getting to know their families, and finding out what's important to them and then loving on them, right? Talking about how love will be the way that he kind of coaches here, and John Eric Sullivan said as much as well in the way he wants to go about the job. So I thought that was cool to hear a consistent message for how he wants to coach this team. I think that he's, we talked about this, right? Like, we saw the Ollie Gordon moment on the sideline. You said, like, if you aren't always like that, then it's not going to be believed when you do try to be like that. For him now, is he always going to have that approach? Will it change as the time goes on? But I just thought it was cool to see him be consistent in that message and to see it play out here in the first game of the year.
19: And, you know, Travis, you know, when I said that, you know, I'm wondering how things will happen. Now, here's the thing about it. I love how he handled Ollie Gordon in that situation right there. Now, if Ollie Gordon continues to do things like that, I'm sure that the conversation will be elevated. It'll be a little more heated because you can't continue to do the same things over and over again.
6: That's a great point.
19: You know, and I think that handling that way the first time, I think they both handled it very well. Ollie got back in the game after that. And now, you know, you move on from there. And I think you should handle most guys like that. Now, if you got a guy that's habitual with things like that, then you got a problem on your football team, and that has to be handled a little differently, and you might have a different tone. But I like the fact that here's how it's going to be the first time, Ollie, you know? And then I'm not saying this is it, I don't know how Hap's going to handle it moving forward. He might be the same way. But I loved how he asked him what happened. Ollie got a chance. Usually... Coaches don't give you a chance to explain anything, yeah. Bro. They don't care. You know, you got a penalty. Yeah, I don't want to hear it. And that's probably how I would have been, you know. But he let Ollie, you know, say his piece. And then, you know, he talked to him about it. And you talked to him man to man, pounded him on his shoulder pads. And he kept it moving, man. And, you know, I love how he handled that. We got some coaches that just walk the other way and don't even talk to the guy. You know, and that's not the way to handle it either. Or you got some other guys that are, you know, Jimmy Johnson, and let you have it in those situations. I love his coaching style so far. And like I said, if were to happen again, we'll see if he changes up how he handles that situation. If it's the same guys doing the same thing. I'd hope that if the next guy does it, he communicates the same way with them. But you coach everybody different, bro. Everybody's going to get coached a little different. You can't coach everybody the same way and expect, you know, and get the same results. So we'll see. And I hope it doesn't happen again, but there's going to be personal fouls. There's going to be penalties. There's going to be holding. There's going to be a bunch of things, and we'll see how he handles them.
6: That's what I wanted to, you know, comment on, was the fact that Ollie came off of that situation obviously very heated and needed to be kind of calmed down, right? Because he's going to go to the bench, probably going to keep on talking, keep on, you know, expressing his frustrations, and maybe it gets into the teammates, and you kind of let that thing run loose. But he handles it right there in the moment. And to your point, letting him, like, just vent, I guess, a little bit, and halfway having, like, a calm demeanor on his face, I feel like probably helped ease Ollie back into where he needs to be from a headspace standpoint.
19: Yeah.
6: And as a father of three young children, I'm trying to learn myself, like, when you're frustrated, you kind of have to keep a certain composure about you because your kid will react off of the way he sees you. And there's not much difference when it comes to a young football player in terms of, you know, kind of in the heat of the moment, trying to keep themselves in check and where they have to be from a mindset standpoint. I thought that was really cool.
19: Now, Ollie did slam his helmet at the end there, though. I mean,
6: but how about his next couple of runs, though? He had some hard physical runs.
19: He was mad after that, wasn't he? Yeah.
6: That's what Coach did, though. He harnessed it and channeled it back into the game.
19: Put it back on the field.
6: Really cool to see. I also thought this was very instructive, too, and it goes back to something we talked about in the pregame show throughout the course of the night tonight here into the postgame show. He was asked about the rookie class. He talked about anxiety for some of the guys, right? And it's why you keep doing these joint practices, why you keep on playing these games, you keep on going, because these guys are, instead of trusting their eyes and just seeing it and playing, they're kind of, you know, jumping outside of their lane or jumping outside of their coverage responsibility. He said they need to play, and there's no substitute for that. That's exactly right, and that's why I think, you know, getting any of these grand takeaways, even right now on August 14th, about who this team is in 2026 is...
20: it's disingenuous right. because this team is going to grow and evolve as much as anybody in the league because it's one of the youngest teams in the league. And the more they play, the more they're going to get comfortable with certain things. And there's all kinds of talent in that young crop of players. But that you can't replace experience, right? You can't substitute for that, like he said. And so the ability to get all these reps and all this action, and I'm sure as we go forward, they're going to start to identify which guys are going to be, you know, big-time players and starters. I'm sure they're going to get more and more reps because going back to the quarterback conversation, okay, we got to get those guys reps too, but, like, let's value the ones that are going to be here and the ones that are going to be playing on Sundays because we got to get those guys ready to play. That was very instructive with where this team is right now, Juice.
19: Yeah, you know, this young guy, Travis, it takes these young guys a while, man. It really does to really grasp the speed of this game and some of the different things you're going to see. They haven't really seen anything yet. But I'm going to tell you this. In the preseason, I've seen more teams do more blitz, you know, type deals or more gimmicky type of deals or whatever than you ever see. Usually it's so vanilla. Today you saw a lot of guys, you know, up in the box and backing out and some type of different types of men. So they're gonna get some more confusing game plans moving forward, and teams are gonna bring some more at them. But I like the fact you're gonna see mistakes right now. It's part of it. You know, we had some guys running open against, you know, the Commanders too, and we didn't connect.
20: Yep.
19: You know, so they had some issues as well. So we can't just look at our guys when it comes to, like, some of these young guys not getting it done. And so, yeah, I think that the fact that they're going to be able to watch more and more film, really, think about it. It's like they played two games against the Commanders. You know, they played that joint practice, which is like a game, which I love thinking of it that way. And then, of course, the game tonight. When you think about the joint practice, they saw a lot. You were telling me, like, yo, they just ran a hook and lateral. You know, hook and ladder out here. I'm like, whoa, they're doing this. How they're getting down in practice, in a joint practice. But, you know, they're showing these guys a lot of things. And I think that, you know, the fact that these guys are getting these opportunities and these different looks, it's really, really, really important for them to continue to get some looks. But everybody's got, again, the most important thing this team can do now and these young guys can do right now, Travis, is get back and watch this film and hopefully walk through it.
20: Yeah.
19: You know, all right, they'll probably be probably off tomorrow and then maybe come back in on Sunday. Come back in on Sunday and probably do a walkthrough. Watch the film, walk through it. I hope some guys want to watch the film tomorrow. It'd be great, too. But, you know, more of the veteran guys will.
20: Yeah.
19: You know, and if I had an opportunity, I'd probably watch it on the plane. That's the best time to get the first look at it. You can watch it on the plane now. We couldn't do that back in my day. It wasn't flipped that fast, you know. But I would, you know, get them in, watch the film. But that film study is going to be critical. Go through the corrections, you know, and then that's going to be the biggest thing they can do after following this football game.
20: Yeah, it's all month long, right? You're playing and watching film and getting corrections and making sure you're doing things the right way. I thought it was cool to hear him talk about how the run defense, you know, was the pile was going backwards and that wasn't okay with him.
19: Right.
20: And they got that thing corrected after that. So it's something that he sees in real time and kind of, you know, works with and massages how this team is going to play. And it's going to be a big deal for this team in terms of, you know, growing and learning, because like you said, they're so young and they're so inexperienced. They're going to have to, you just have to play football to get that out there.
19: And one tough thing for Half, man, he's going to, you know, that's going to be tough for him is being at Phil Lovell. He said it, you know, Phil Lovell's like, it's hard for him to get, it's hard. How do you go into a press conference and, you know, talk about the game when you know, like he said, you see it like a video game from where he's at up when he was up high as a coordinator. But on the field, you know, you just got to stay in the moment right there because all you can see is what's right in front of you. You know, so for him to go there and be able to evaluate any player other than some of the big plays that you saw or some of the bad plays that you saw, you can't really do that. You don't know, it's impossible unless you can actually see it, you know, from where the DC was. So I think that once he looks at the film, he'll have a lot more to say about the game. But it's tough to go out there right out after a game and talk about certain guys, certain things when you really need to watch the film, like he said he's going to do on the plane.
20: It's like I was telling you on Wednesday when you were texting me, like, Juice, I'm field level, man. I'm having a hard time seeing, bro. Like, we have a good here in Miami Gardens. I get to sit 20 rows up and watch practice on the field
19: level.
20: Under
19: a big-ass fan.
20: Exactly, man. It is tough to see it down at field level to get all the nuances of the game. So it was cool to hear him talk about that kind of first press conference now in the books in a postgame. Speaking of that, we'll get Malik Willis's first postgame press conference with the Miami Dolphins with hour two here on the Dolphins Radio Network. This is Miami Dolphins football.
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20: Hour 2, Dolphins Post Game Live with you on the air. Will's dancing. OJ's on his phone. It's late. Dolphins fall 20-7 in Washington.
19: Timu, baby.
20: In the preseason opener, we're talking about leaf blowers for $12. Pretty good deal, sounds like. What else you got in there? What else you been buying?
19: That's it, man. That's it. From now. That's it.
20: Well, have you gotten I don't want to say the word, like, has anything come through that wasn't what you expected on there yet?
19: No comment. No, you know,
25: we're opening hour two with Timu.
20: Yeah, we are.
19: Some came in a little smaller than I thought it was supposed to be. That's all, man. That's on me. I didn't look at the specs very well.
20: That's on me. Maybe like actual size, not pictured, whatever that like the cereal box thing it
19: Correct.
20: Says. That's what we're talking about here in hour two of preseason week number one. We did get post-game audio from the quarterback as well, Malik Willis. Let's go ahead and throw it to QB1.
2: Just to see the guys out there keeping up the energy and the execution all the way down the field. I think they did a great job in preparation and learning from the practice. I think it was awesome just to get out there and play football again. It's been a while.
3: What were your thoughts on how
2: Caleb Douglas
3: came down with that ball and
2: talked to
3: you
2: about
3: PI?
2: That was really cool. He surprised me. He went up one hand, and I was like, oh, oh. And it was nice. That was what's up. Yeah.
4: With Caleb, what is it that allows him to be open as often as he is when you find him?
2: I think it's a combination of just ability and the way Bobby schemes it up. I think Bobby does a great job getting guys open. Right now, Caleb's been one of the guys that take advantage when the opportunity arises, you know.
3: What was it like to have
2: Achane
3: take it 7 times?
2: Yeah, it was awesome. I just get to sit back there and watch him. I'm like, dang, he's just getting through every time. I'm like, dang, that's cool. But he's so quick and efficient with his movements. He's not heavy cutter, so he's able to get in and out of breaks and just read the line of scrimmage. It's awesome.
3: How much of the effectiveness of the play action, which was effective on the first drive, can be related to the high skill level of the running back?
2: I think it's attributed to everything as far as just scheme and how we base everything off the outside zone and understanding that the defense's job is to stop the run first. And when the run is going, they're going to be extra, you know, dialed in at that and just continuing to learn and see whatever he calls in.
3: How would you describe the comfort level they have with Malik Washington?
2: I think it's cool. I don't know if you put a number on that type of stuff. I think you just go out there and play ball and you throw it to the guys that get open and that's all it is. I definitely think he works hard, and he's done a great job throughout camp and even before camp and just, you know, dedicating himself to the details, and I think that is showing.
3: Did you know it was going to be one drive, or maybe because it was 7 minutes, you were like, hey, this is a good time to shut it down?
2: No, I just told him it's whatever when he said the first couple drives. It was just see how it's going, and I was like, all right, that's fine. I'm just playing.
3: I was going to say, did it feel like 7 minutes?
2: No, it didn't. It felt way quicker than that.
4: With Quinn and Cam Miller, obviously you've been a backup when you have rough days like that. How do you keep your confidence up?
2: That's all I told him is just stay confident. I mean, it takes all 11 every play. We're going to go and look at the film, and we're going to have more people than them getting coached up on any play, just like when I was in. We're going to have more people getting coached up than myself on that play. It takes all 11. It's a game. It's a team sport, and especially on offense. If one person messes up, it could be a disastrous play for the whole team. And on defense, if somebody messes up, somebody can make a great play on the ball or somebody can sack the quarterback, and it's just a lot different. So that's why we had to focus on these details, and that's why this is good for us. Obviously, it sucks to go through, but we got to continue to learn and get better because at the end of the day, it doesn't matter who's out there, and the standard we set is for set for everybody.
3: What were you saying when they were out there that you might have led to some of those struggles?
2: I got to just look at the film and see, and we'll figure it out, and we'll get back on it tomorrow and get ready for the Giants next week.
3: How did it feel to get on the move with your feet a couple times and actually draw a penalty on one of them?
2: Oh, it's cool. You know, I'm just trying to take what the defense give me. Playing ball. It's cool. No red jersey. That was nice. Facts. Sack! They yell sack every time. I'm like, bro. I mean, all right. But it's cool.
5: Last question.
2: Yeah. Yeah, have a good one.
20: I'm telling you, Juice, he's not down. He's not down when you think you

0: young quarterbacks, that's what a leader should do, right? You just kind of pick those guys up when they're down.
1: Yeah, yeah, you know, and we've already chronicled, you know, how much of a leader Malik Willis is, man. And, you know, these young guys, they can't let them get down themselves, man. We talked about the tough situation that they're dealing with anyway, the circumstances. It's just frustrating to me because you see other teams, play. Like, you watch the Hall of Fame game, you know, and you watch second half, teams moving the ball up and down the field. You know, you watched the game last night, the Pittsburgh game. You know, Drew Aller behind probably second or third string line, and they were able to move the ball down the field. Our guys got to take the same pride when those guys come in. Our offensive line.
2: Right? Like, his dad gave these quotes yesterday that are just, like, these are so LaVar Ball-esque quotes that we just have to talk about it because they're so fun. So all this controversy goes on. Jaden Daniels says they can't wear it. DJ Pickett wants to wear it. They're going back and forth on it. And this has become a whole story now because he started wearing it last week at practice. Now it becomes a big deal this week. His dad told The Advocate on Thursday, quote, "Honestly, man, this right here makes us want to wear the number more."
3: Okay.
2: LSU has not said anything to us about the number, about us being able to wear the number. My boy's been wearing number 5 his whole life. He's been put in the middle of something that has nothing to do with him. So, okay. But I love the fact that here he is throwing us in there. Wait, us? I'm pretty sure you're not playing. I think it's your son who's playing. He's a guy wearing 5. But no. This is now Team DJ Pickett. This right here makes us want to wear the number more. They've not said anything to us about the number, about being able to wear the number. Us. Like, wow. Like, he just right to that LaVar Ball playbook and said, yep, I'm in it. I'm part of this, man. Here I am. Anything to us. It's a us thing. Oh, okay. When I saw that, I said, oh, here's a guy saying, I know how to seize the limelight here a little bit. Yeah, I'll give you some quotes on this. Yeah, no one said anything to us about the story.
3: It's good. It's a good evolution of this story that it keeps giving us more and more. What's great is I found a clip from a little over a year ago where Tress Way, stay with me.
2: No way.
3: Yeah. Which is why, you know, Jaden Daniels is number 5 with the Washington Commanders, because a 9-year veteran heard the story of Jaden Daniels saying, get this, wait for it, my pop, since I was a kid, he was number 5. So I wear it for my dad. And then, I don't know, same thing here. It's always been my favorite number. This is what I've always worn. It's like, you don't see that the connection here? That's the way this generally works with numbers. Like, rare do you have, like, my daughter, I think every year has had a different number through her club. It's like, all right, whatever.
2: I know.
3: You want me to be what this year? Fine, I don't care.
2: But look, this is the thing, is that that's where we're at now. And you've seen the last couple of days and the general consensus of it's just a number. What do you care about? Jaden Daniels isn't even there anymore. What does he care about his number? Why does DJ Pickett care so much about you? I get you wearing your whole life, but what does it matter? It's a number. Now, for Daniels, it's more about what he's feeling is the lack of respect towards him, because they didn't give 9 to anybody after Joe Burrow won the Heisman Trophy, didn't give number 20 to anybody after Billy Cannon wore it, you know, 75 years ago. So I get that. Pickett is more, 5 is my number. I've worn it my whole life. And you can say it's just a number, it's just a number, but I get it. There are certain diva-esque things in sports that I can tell you, yeah, I know, this is ridiculous. And other things that I will tell you, yep, you just got to go along with it. Numbers mean a big deal to people. It's hard to quantify, but someone wearing a number, you know, the old Brady Papinga line, former linebacker, joined us on the show for many years, would say, look, when you look good, you play good. If you're happy with your number, whatever puts you in a great frame of mind to play, people can be very specific and very, very into the number they are wearing. And I don't mean just from a numerology kind of thing where, well, you know, if I wear number 17, that's not, the stars don't align for it. No, it's just, hey, 5 is my number. I wear it. I feel good about it. I love it. I have a special relationship. I like seeing that. Whatever it is, that's something you sort of just have to nod your head and go, okay, creative types. Right? Like when somebody, like an actor on a movie set makes these crazy demands, you go, well, we're going to get this big stunt we want. He's going to jump over the mountain in a motorcycle. So, okay, if he wants a glass of water at specifically 72 degrees, give him a glass of water at 72 degrees before he makes his jump on the motorcycle, right? Or in a car, whatever it is. Like,

0: And I'm not making a Tom Cruise reference. I was just throwing that out there. I was just thinking about that. Tom Cruise, as far as I know, he has never requested a glass of water at 72 degrees on a movie set. But like I said, but that's where you go. You say, okay, if the guy that's going to do this wants a glass of water at 72 degrees, get him a glass of water. But that's ridiculous. I know, but we kind of have to put up with it because that's part of what goes into making them who they are. And this is part of what goes into Jaden Daniels and DJ Pickett because they care so deeply about their numbers. And I get it. I mean, look, I understand. Look, I was never really specific about my number growth. There were numbers I liked more than others, and my main numbers were 10 and 22. I liked that. My daughter Zoe, 15 in softball and you know, 10 in soccer, but 15 in softball. That was her real number she'd loved for a long time. But it didn't matter. She could have different numbers. So she were 18, 16. You told me your daughter's got a different number every year. Like, some people, they don't care. Others, they care deeply. And I understand it because that's just part of what goes along with it. So, yeah, I get why this is a big thing. And I understand why it's not just, let's just get rid of it. It's a number. Why can't somebody wear a different number? Doesn't work that way. Everybody has their quirks and what they're specific about, and this is something that is unique or special, rather, to a lot of athletes where they have a relationship with a number that you might not understand, but I sort of get that this is something you just have to deal with.
1: Well, it's the idiosyncrasies, it's the traditions, the whatever else you want to term you want to put on it, right? Guys have their habits and the way they approach things. And if something gets taken out of order or disrupted, then it throws the whole day off. And people are like that with your every other day jobs, whatever you do, right? If something you're late getting in and you walk into a meeting, five minutes before, but you planned on getting in a half hour before, guess what? It's probably going to affect at least the early part of your day and maybe make you a little cross with the people in the meeting. Maybe you're not as generous to the ideas being proffered. Oh, wait, I'm speaking from experience. But it's just that idea, Jason, of, you know, all of those things, superstitions, the other word that you can throw in. And the number is part of the identity, too. When we look at a football field, how many people is like, watching number five? They don't necessarily know who the player is. Right. I mean, and we see that in sports a lot. It's like, oh, number five, he's really good. OK, so that becomes part of the identity that you have. And when you have the level of success that he has, I mean, I understand it to a point. And if there's agreements with the former administration, again, we're talking about Brian Kelly into Lane Kiffin. I take whatever they were telling me with a grain of salt in terms of promises about legacy and everything else. But, you know, this is one that doesn't look like it's going to die anytime soon, which is fun.
0: Oh, no. Everybody's dug in on it now. That's the best part. They're all dug in. Ah, we're going to do this. No, you want that? You can have that number when you pry it out of my cold NIL shaking hand.
1: Now, two questions.
0: You're not going to give it to me.
1: I mean, you're telling me nobody there was a big fan of Ed Reed, Brian Dawkins, Mel Renfro, Rondé Barber, or Barry Sanders that wanted to wear 20?
0: No.
1: I have to ask that question. No. Quite obviously. The other is Zoe soccer number 10. Pulisic?
0: No, she just liked 10.
1: Oh, okay.
0: She just liked 10. 15 was for Rapinoe. Like, that's the whole thing. It's
1: I thought it was for the 39th birthday of Tim Tebow.
0: Yeah, it was for 10. No, 10 she liked, honestly, because when she said, she asked me what numbers I wore when I was a kid, and I said, well, I was like 10 and 22, 5 in the beginning, then I was 10, and then I like 22, and those are ones. So she wore 10. I'm like, okay, great. And, you know, 10's a pretty good soccer number with a lot of history on it. I'm like, okay, that's great. But when I say, why is she wearing 10, like for Pele or something? I go, no, she's kind of wearing 10 because she likes the number, and I wore it. But 15 in softball, she wears for Rapinoe. Because I'm like, okay, you know what? That's a number. That's all it is. It's just that's what it is. That's what she's got. That's the number. Exit out of Fresca, exit Swollen Dome. Jason Smith, Mike Harmon, live from the Fox Sports Radio studios. Coming up next, what to make of what we've seen so far, week one of the preseason in the NFL, all the big quarterback stories and more coming your way next. 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
18: Jaden Daniels making all kinds of headlines here. The Washington quarterback. And he has now broken his silence over his public hissy fit. And this after Daniels fired off a cease and desist letter demanding you stop using my name. And my image and my likeness, my NIL. You cannot use my NIL. So I don't know if you heard what he said or not. It's an interesting story. Daniels saying that he did not personally send the letter. He explained that the matter was handled by his representation, he said. That was my representation. That wasn't me. It's a quote. That wasn't my representation. Or that was my representation. That wasn't me. Close quote. Now, the controversy stems from LSU continuing to use Jaden Daniels' image and honoring his legacy and celebrating his legacy. And then also reissuing his number 5 jersey. So there's a player on LSU this year wearing the number 5 jersey. Now, Daniels attempted to distance himself from the legal wrangling that's going on, the maneuvering, saying he still has love for LSU and indicated there was no personal animosity. What jumps out about the wording from Jaden Daniels, the Washington Commanders quarterback, regarding the beef?
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26: Well-dressed hobo.
0: 6 games last night, 3 more tonight, still more tomorrow. Week 1 of the NFL preseason is here. What's to make of the quarterback? Some of the performances that we've seen? Joining us now on the hotline, nobody better. Longtime NFL insider. He is a pro football hall of very good voter.
27: Go Aztecs, dudes. All right.
0: 33rd team on Twitter, at JasonCole62. That is at JasonCole62. It is Jason Cole, who may be playing quarterback for the Falcons next week.
1: Oh boy.
0: So, Jay Cole, hopefully you get outfitted. I don't know what number you're going to pick. Don't pick 5. Apparently, if you pick number 5, it's a controversy. Don't pick number 5. Whatever else you want to wear to play quarterback for the Falcons next week.
28: They got a lot of nice girls.
27: Why did I say go Aztec, dude? Go Aztec, dude. All right. Why did I do that?
0: I don't know. It was probably after a lot of margaritas on a Friday night hit. You just don't remember.
27: Icky Jordan loves Zowie Z. Where is that guy?
0: Do you want to go over all the things you have said on the show?
27: He might be lining up for the Falcons next week. It happened. We've been in deep discussions. But the whole number thing, it's holding up the deal. It really is.
0: So if you got to wear 5, if you got to wear Jaden Daniels LSU number 5 for the Falcons, well, you'll play quarterback.
27: Did Bartkowski wear, what number did Bartkowski wear? 12? What was he?
0: Bartkowski? No, he wore 10, right? He wore 10.
27: I think, you're right. I think I wanted to wear Bartkowski's number. They wouldn't let me do it.
0: Well, let me see. That's who wore number 5? For the Falcons. Oh, future quarterback Jason Cole is set to wear number 5 next week. No, Morton Anderson is the most.
1: Oh, there you go.
27: Oh, there we are. Man. Yeah.
0: Oh, so maybe he'll get to knock on your door like he did for Vinatieri and say, "Hey, wear my number 5 and go play quarterback for us next week."
27: That would certainly bring the Hall of Fame down to very good. I definitely would do that.
1: So what did you think of Fernando Mendoza? Are you jumping on board the hype bandwagon with he and his brother Max?
27: Yes, it's absolute. Like, there's no question he has to be the starter from this minute forward. Absolutely have to do it. I draw all my judgments about quarterbacks from the first week of preseason. I always do. So I think the Pittsburgh should go with a 3 quarterback rotation. They will go 27 of 33 every single game.
0: Okay. Good.
27: Okay. I have doubts about that at all. Yeah, okay. I do. I think
0: and you've already cast your NFL MVP vote this year for Cade Klubnik. Okay, I'm good.
27: Yes, Klubnik, definitely. Top of my list, all pro vote. Future Hall of Famer, Klubnik.
0: Can I tweet that out without any kind of emoji from Jason Cole with us on Fox Sports Radio? Cade Klubnik, yes.
27: Why would you ask me first? You've never asked me for permission for anything that you tweeted about, anything that I've ever said. And I've said some of the most notoriously stupid things in the history of my life while on this program, okay?
0: Like, icky, Jordan loves Zowie Z.
27: And it was good. It was good at the time. It really was good at the time. I wasn't really drunk at the time, but that's a lie.
0: You're going to go in next year for the Pro Football Hall of Fame vote, and Jim Porter's going to go, I just want to play something for you, Jason Cole, okay? And it's going to be all your greatest hits from this show. It's going to be Icky Jordan Love, and he's going to go, I don't know what the Cowboy Bees are, but I can't follow that, but okay. And then you're mad at the guy for doing his Jerry Jones impression. Listen, why don't you take this year off from voting for the Pro Football Hall of Fame, right? Just take this
27: don't worry.
0: Year off.
27: If Jim Porter ever hears this, I'm out. I'm so out. I am so out. It's the last conversation. Oh, Zowie Z, really? Yeah.
0: Out like all the Cowboys you want to throw out of the Hall of Fame. Out like all of those guys. You'll be out.
27: Yeah, Jerry Jones, gone. Look, the one thing to take away, people need to understand how to watch preseason football and what it actually means. And, like, the ball shouldn't hit the ground because this is basically elaborate practice, right? And it's elaborate practice against teams that are playing guys on defense primarily who a lot of them won't be in the league and those things. And they're also really vanilla because you're not working on a lot of stuff that's really, really complicated yet with the young guys. You just want to see how they react. Do they line up in the right spots? Do they react correctly? Things like that. So just like preseason, it means something when guys are really, really bad or really, really good. If they're really, really good, it's like, okay, they perform well under the lights for young guys. And that's a good sign. If they're really, really bad, you get some serious concerns. Like Quinn Ewers, for the Dolphins, that's really concerning when he's that bad, okay? Or Tua going out and not playing well for Atlanta, speaking of guys who shouldn't be wearing numbers to the Atlanta organization. Two straight punts playing that poorly for an established veteran guy, that's not good. Like, that's really, really not good. Other than that, like, you just don't. I remember what a coach once telling me. It was Mike Westhoff after the Dolphins got just shellacked in a game against the Falcons, funny enough. And the Dolphins just went up and it was a preseason game. We all kind of wrote it off and thought, this doesn't mean anything. And he goes, when you're that uncompetitive, you're really. That should be a concern to you. And that was the year the Dolphins, like, I think we went, 9-7, snuck into the playoffs. They, eventually, Shula got fired after they gave up the most rushing yards in an NFL playoff game, against Buffalo. Some crazy stat like that. It was the end of the Shula era. But those are the types of things you look for to draw conclusions. Other than that, again, this is just practice. So, like, just I refer to all Allen Iverson things. It's just practice.
0: So you're mostly so you're really concerned about Tua. You're okay with Mendoza, how the quarterback, and you love how Drew Aller played. So those guys at the really top level of playing well are at that bottom level. But would Tua be the guy in the Falcons you're most concerned about? Would that be your number one thing?
27: That's more that jumps off the page. It's like really? This is how you're prepping for the season. That's just a really bad indicator to me. I mean, Quinn Ewers going 1-for-8, and I saw a couple. I didn't see the entire thing, but a lot of it. again, the ball just should not hit the ground in games like this when you're an experienced, good quarterback. If you're not experienced and not good, okay, we make some exceptions for you. It's like a couple of years ago, Trey Lance went into Houston, and he looked, I just remember watching him, and like everything was behind guys. It was hot, you know, it was off target. Like, there wasn't a single really clean throw that he made in this. And I was like, this guy's done. Like, he, and it was early in preseason. It might have been the first or second game. I can't remember. But, you know, he went in and he really stunk it up in this game. I was like, they're gonna let him go. And they did. You know, ultimately trade him to, I think they traded him to Dallas, if I remember correctly. Because he, you know, it was just like, it was so bad that you're like, this is unplayable. And I know he's still hanging around right now, but it's just never going to be good enough. It's sort of like when I saw this guy wearing an Anthony Richardson jersey today.
0: Was it like, actually Anthony Richardson?
27: No, it wasn't.
0: Oh,
27: I could,
0: okay.
27: I saw it, I was like, really? Anthony Richardson? He goes, I took a chance. He goes, I took a chance on it. I like that.
1: Hey, it's optimistic. It's bold.
27: I saw a guy in a Cowboys hat today. I go, hanging on still, huh? He goes, yeah. He was a defensive reason. Yeah.
1: But J. Cole, we talked about it a little bit yesterday. You got Jerry Jones talking in riddles, but ultimately getting to the point of the Micah Parsons trade and what it's allowed him to do, and it's opened his eyes. It's like a new Jerry Jones.
27: Opened his eyes to what?
1: Like how to build a roster and actually maybe have more guys on defense that can play.
27: But he didn't do
1: in
27: that
1: theory.
27: Last year. But he didn't do that last year.
1: Yeah, but they did it for this year.
0: He just found out last year, J. Cole, you had to stop the run, okay? You got to give
1: him
0: some
1: time. Yeah, no, that is true. He did say that.
0: Okay? 35 years owning the team, you got to stop the run. You got to know that.
27: Yeah, the only thing I allowed him to do is do a backloaded contract with Quinnen Williams that made it sound like he spent a lot of money, but he actually didn't spend a lot of money. And Williams was like, okay, I'll take it because nobody else is going to give me this deal because I'm not really that good. I love Jerry. He's like, he is P.T. Barnum.
1: Mm-hmm. It's
27: but
1: true.
27: The amazing thing is that people still believe it, right? Like, he's been doing this show for so long, and Cowboys fans are like, yeah, he's turning it. Like, they take your analysis. He's turned a corner. No, he's not. He's just fooling you again. He's saying whatever gobbledygook he possibly can to get you to buy tickets. And
0: oh, that, no, J. Cole, hey, I'm with you. That explanation yesterday about getting the baby's got a new pair of shoes when you're gambling, when you have the shoes, it's a lot easier to gamble, and you could also sack the quarterback better wearing shoes. And if you don't have shoes, Shoeless Joe Jackson would never be able, like that whole baby got a new pair of shoes thing,
27: shoeless,
0: which is like a 150-year-old reference. No, I dug that.
27: Yeah, that was. But he's the greatest salesman of all time. He really is. Like, he's selling. It's just he reframes the garbage that he's putting out there to the fans and say, oh, this is the time. I've really learned this time. You haven't learned anything. You watched Jimmy Johnson win championships for you, and you spent, you know, 30 years being jealous. That's all you've done. And yeah, and you haven't learned a thing. Other than I can keep selling people because Cowboys fans generally IQ level only slightly better than Raiders fans.
0: Wow.
1: There we go. What's league rankings next week?
0: Row.
1: Yeah.
0: Wait till Jim Porter talks to you about next week.
27: We're gonna rank fans by IQ. Jets fans, let's be real.
0: Okay. He's on. Hey, Raider fans, he's on Twitter at JasonCole62. That is at JasonCole62. Pro Football Hall of Fame.
27: Raiders fans in Las Vegas get more credit than Raiders fans in Oakland, because at least the Raider fans who are in Las Vegas mostly sell their tickets to the out-of-town teams to make a profit. So I respect that. In Oakland, they just kept coming for no good reason. Like, they just did. Like, why? Why were you doing this? Just sell your tickets. It's like Chargers fans when they were in San Diego. Very intelligent people. You know, the Steelers were coming to town, mark up their tickets, sell them. It was awesome. But, yeah, Cowboys fans, why? Why?
0: I took a chance. Still holding on.
27: Yeah, they're going to go buy some shoes? Is that what they're going to do? Still holding on.
0: Yeah, the baby's got to. I'll explain the shoes to you later on, J. Cole.
27: But you had Micah Parsons. You could have paid him. Instead, you paid Quinnen Williams. Why?
0: Because you have to stop the run. I just found that out a year ago, and I fixed that mistake.
27: would run really ridiculously bad contract for the player, by the way. Oh my God, that's a contract that the NFL Players Association should have come in and said, this is not a good idea. This really is not a good idea. But no, they didn't say anything about it. Oh my gosh, Jerry is the best at continuing to try and lie to players about why they should sign contracts with him. I gotta give him that.
0: J. Cole, as always, buddy, appreciate it, my friend. We'll talk to you next week. Enjoy the weekend.
1: See you, buddy.
27: Later. See ya. Bye.
0: Icky Jordan loves Zowie Z. Time now to find out what's trending from a man who has been called the Knights Hussein Knee of Fox Sports Radio.
3: Hey, Steve.
0: He walks up and down the hallway going, knee. Me. It's Steve DeSafe.
4: Wow, don't know where we're going with that one. At Dodger Stadium, Andy Páez is 3-for-3, including a solo homer. Dodgers have just taken a 2-1 lead over Milwaukee there through 5 innings. The Padres won their 6th game in a row, 7-5 at Cleveland. Extra innings at Houston. It's just ended with a 3-run homer. The Stros got 5 in the bottom of the 10th to beat Seattle, 10-7 in 10 innings. Closer Andres Munoz takes the loss.
0: Also, I think Edwin Diaz gave up that lead, Steve. I got to read that again.
4: Taking a look at the pitch count all night long, Yamamoto starts the 6th. He's already about 85 pitches. So somebody's coming in from that pen tonight.
1: Nope. Give me a Yamamoto. Name. Yamamoto. I'm going 150. Give me a name.
0: Dave Roberts would say, give me a name. You want a guy to come in, give me a name.
4: Well, they just sent Landon Knack down. So if you just really want any name out of a hat, It's been a month and a half, and the Dodger bullpen ERA is almost 5. Yes, Diaz has contributed to that mightily. The A's are leading the Rangers 4-3 in the bottom of the 6th inning. Toronto beat the Yankees 3-1. Yanks second in the AL East, still 6.5 games behind Tampa Bay. Although the Rays' 9-game winning streak is over, Baltimore won at Tampa Bay 6-5. The White Sox won at Detroit 9-5. White Sox 3.5 games in the lead over Detroit in the AL Central. And Cincinnati shut out Miami 1-0 behind Chase Burns. The Red starter is 14-2. New Orleans Saints rookie wide receiver Jordan Tyson will miss some time with a hamstring injury. The NFL suspended Falcons edge rusher James Pierce for 8 games after a domestic violence arrest early this year. Atlanta lost its exhibition at home to Denver 27-7. It was 24-0 at the half. Tampa Bay beat the Jets 24-16. Jets quarterback Geno Smith was out with a sore foot. Jets did lead 10-0 in the first quarter with rookie Cade Klubnik at quarterback.
0: Yeah, they did.
4: Some sort of bobblehead or trophy or medal being
1: Conferred. Yeah, absolutely.
4: As a result
1: of,
4: well, take what you can get. Washington over Miami 20-7. Devon Achane did have a touchdown run for the Dolphins. Seahawks linebacker DeMarcus Lawrence says he will retire after this season, his 13th in the league. In the WNBA at Indiana, Fever over Dallas 98-87. Caitlin Clark left briefly with an ankle injury, did return and scored 29 points with 10 assists and just 1 turnover. Venus Williams lost her first-round match in Cincinnati, and Scottie Scheffler leads the PGA playoff event in Memphis by 3 strokes. Back to you.
0: Thank you, Steve-O. Coming up next, yes, we're spending a lot of time tonight talking about what we've seen so far in the preseason, what we could see this weekend. How about something shocking that we haven't talked about? Not once. That's next. Jason and Mike, Fox Sports Radio.
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34: Inside the WNBA, there's a whole lot going on, a lot of commotion, and so specifically when you have the issues that are between Dejounte Carrington and also Steffi Cunningham. And I mean, my gosh, think pieces everywhere, thesis, I don't care, the thesaurus, dissertations. I mean, they're coming from everywhere, and a lot of people have a lot to say about really the last 72 hours or so.
35: Dejounte Carrington doesn't want to clarify what she meant by it, because in case you've been living under a rock, of course, over the weekend, she had a hard foul on Sophie Cunningham, you just mentioned it. Got her across the net, head and neck area. It gets reviewed, upgraded to a flagrant 2. She gets ejected. She doesn't speak to the media after the game, Carrington, that is, but she went and posted on her threads,
34: wow,
35: white privilege tags Indiana Fever.
34: So I have to play, to your point, Rob G, she didn't really address specifically, you know, when she said white privilege, and she said what she didn't mean by that. I'm going to jump out on an assumption of what I believe she meant by that. I don't think she was saying white privilege is that I got kicked out of the game, because if we do a little research, you know, Sophie Cunningham was kicked out of a game last year for a similar thing. And people were kicked out. You name the league. You want NBA, you want WNBA, people get kicked out of games. That's par for the course. So I don't believe it, what she was saying for that. If I'm taking her for her word, even. What I believe she was saying is that had I did this on Emeka Ugumake or you know, one of the, you know, Kia Jackson, the Asia Wilson, a black player in the WNBA, if I did this to one of them.
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1: Oh, boy.
11: Uh-oh. Rich Davis. This is Covino and Rich.
1: Yeah, first of all, do you look at it as like, look at the huevos on this kid that wants Jaden Daniels' number? Or do you look at it as, Jaden Daniels, you played 26 games. Yes, you won a Heisman 2 years ago, 2024, big star.
36: Well, we can't downplay the Heisman. I mean, that's pretty
1: dope.
36: I'm
1: sorry, 2023?
36: Yeah.
1: But do you look at that and say, 26 games, Heisman, you get your jersey, like, put aside, retired, no one else gets it?
36: Well, let's not downplay, like, there is no higher honor. He won the Heisman Trophy.
1: A national championship.
36: I mean, yeah, but still, that's a personal accolade. A championship would have been better, of course. So, yeah, that's points against him. Is it petty? I agree. It is very petty to complain about this and put a cease and desist on his name, image, and likeness moving forward.
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6: When you guys think of preseason football,
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0: So we may have a new contender for the number one overall pick in the draft next year.
1: Mm-hmm.
0: Thanks to one team's performance tonight, and no, it's not the Jets. They were already in contention for the number one pick. Smart guy. We'll have that coming up in about 10 minutes. But, you know, it's weird because thinking about all the different topics we've had the last couple of days to talk about, all the quarterbacks, it's fun to talk about Mendoza and Aller and Klubnik and all this stuff. And you think about what's coming up this weekend. A story today made me think about how really – this is the first time I can ever remember not talking about a specific team as much as we have.
1: Okay.
0: Right? The story today involving the Seahawks decide to sign DB Terrion Arnold. Remember, he's the guy that was let go by the Lions because he's facing a felony charge over kidnapping, a lot of bad things that could be coming his way. We saw this from a couple of weeks ago. The Lions let him go. He had a lot of visits, and he agreed to a one-year minimum salary deal with Seattle. Now, it's not known when he's going to come play for the team, but right now he's facing 8 felony charges stemming from a kidnapping and robbery in Tampa, Florida in February. He was arrested in June. He turned himself in. I mean, look, forget about the part of, like, what are we doing, really? He can have a free agent tour after this goes on, and he can still sign, like, with what's going on. But, like, when I saw this today, I said, wow, this is the first time I think we've said anything about the Seahawks the entire preseason. I mean, in from the draft leading up to now, like, I can't ever remember talking less about a defending champion in the NFL than about the Seahawks.
1: Well,
0: right?
1: I'm
0: on board with it, right? I'm on board with it. Like, that I think in 10 years, we're going to look back and go, wow, man, remember that outlier year when the Seahawks won and Darnold won? Like, how weird was that, man? Just remember they played the Patriots and they made it all the way to the Super Bowl? How nuts. Like, we're going to look back and go, that was the kind of year. And I'm on board with it, but it really still is shocking that, doesn't matter, they're still the champs, and we're not talking about them. We're talking about other teams in their division more than we're talking about the Cardinals more than we're talking about the Seattle Seahawks and other teams, and they're just not part of it, whether it's still – yeah, I still don't believe in Sam Darnold. The guy just won the Super Bowl. He had 2 great years in a row. The Seahawks just won it all. But still, there is zero talk, zero buzz, zero conversation about the defending champions in the NFL. I have not seen that. I don't know the last time this has happened.
1: No, yeah. That is fair. I mean, you don't have a lot of big personalities. We do have Hard Knocks circling in the background. We've seen the some of the headlines. I mean, Sam Darnold talking about LeBron James going to Philly was the biggest headline to come out. As I've said, Hard Knocks is done. Let it go. But, you know, just real quickly in terms of the signing of this, going, oh, yeah, we knew him through the pre-draft process and all these people said great things. Like, he's got a bunch of felony charges hanging over his head here. He may be a great guy in the locker room and on this one. That doesn't concern you, that you have to make this move. And I go, that's how the rich keep getting richer, is being bold. But, I mean, come on. Sam Darnold, number 21 on your top 100 NFL players. What do you think of that? You got that. But you don't have those same characters like you had with the Legion of Boom. You know, the only thing I've been asked about with the Seahawks is Jadarian Price and how high he should go in fantasy drafts now that he takes over for Kenneth Walker III.
0: Yeah, I mean, look, I know that it's not a sexy team. It wasn't the Chiefs. It wasn't the Patriots with Brady. Like, you go down and all. I mean, really, you're going back to, like, 2000? You're going back before then to say, hey, here's a team we're talking about less going into the next season? Maybe back to Tampa in 2002? Like, are we going back that far?
1: You leave Brad Johnson alone.
0: I mean, that's really how buzzless the Seahawks are, despite the – I mean, they're almost like one of those – champs from the 70s where, hey, they just did everything well. They ran the football well. Their quarterback played better than we thought. Their defense was fantastic, and they won the Super Bowl. Like, that's kind of how we're treating the Seahawks this summer with where we are.
1: Well, plenty of time to get your Sam Darnold vitriol going again for folks.
0: I'm telling you, man, that's really something. Exit out by the Fresca Exit, Swollen Dome, Jason Smith, Mike Harmon. Coming up next, yes, who has joined the running for the number one pick in the 2027 draft after tonight?
2: Cleveland!
0: Fox.
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5: And I'm waiting to see Jordan Love be consistent. You know, there's been pockets where you go, wow. You know, Caleb, with another year with Ben Johnson, you got some weapons there. I would probably put the Bears over the Packers, at least not right now. Yeah, Paul?
8: It did feel like the Bears lived on the edge too often. And I don't know how sustainable that could be in another 17 games.
5: Yeah, I brought that up with Washington. Jaden Daniels' first year, I said, that's not sustainable. You're not going to be able to win all of those games on, like, last plays, last minute. Then they had the injuries, because I didn't think they were going to make the playoffs last year, but even if Jaden Daniels doesn't get injured. Yes, Mark.
9: Is this last call for the Lions as far as being a Super Bowl contender? Because to me, they're up there with the Bills and the Ravens as, oh, we got to get there.
5: Yeah, but I got everybody under contract here. I got Gibbs, Amon-Ra St. Brown, Aiden Hutchinson, Penei Sewell. So I've got guys under contract here. So I would give them maybe 2 years with this window. But, yeah, it feels like it's a window's closing just a little bit here. Yes, Mark.
9: Is it weird to me that I feel like they're in a win-win situation? Like, if they don't get to the Super Bowl in 20 years, Lions fans are going to look at them and look how good we were for this stretch of time.
5: I don't know if that's a win-win because they haven't had this hope. And all you have the game. You're going to win the game against the Niners. You're going to the Super Bowl.
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12: Mendoza says he largely avoids the iconic Las Vegas Strip. He compared it to a childhood haunted house. Yeah. He only wears Raiders gear and stuff from Adidas. And he also has shut down social media until the season ends. So that's going to be, well, the Raiders season ends in January. So he'll have no social media till then. Then, wait, there's more. Mendoza also said, the playbook is my girlfriend. Close quote. Playbook is my girlfriend and has largely decided no ladies. You ladies are toxic. You're toxic, you ladies. And no partying. Poindexter ain't partying. And he describes himself as willing to be, quote, psycho about football.
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0: Here's what you need to know.
1: In the American League West, Houston started the night two games ahead of the Rangers. Houston has won with five runs in the bottom of the 10th, beating Seattle 10-7. Christian Walker, the game-winning homer. Yordan Alvarez hit his 36th of the year. And the Rangers have just fallen behind 5-3 at the A's in the bottom of the 7th. The Dodgers lead the Brewers 3-1 in the top of the 7th. Dodger starter Yoshinobu Yamamoto went the first six innings with nine strikeouts. The Padres won their sixth game in a row, 7-5 at Cleveland. Baltimore ended Tampa Bay's nine-game winning streak, 6-5. Toronto down the Yankees, 3-1. Wins for the Mets in Arizona. Wins for the Cubs and Pirates. Cincinnati shut out Miami, 1-0. White Sox won at Detroit, 9-5. New Orleans Saints rookie wide receiver Jordan Tyson will miss some time with a hamstring injury. NFL preseason, Denver dominated at Atlanta, 27-7. I'm Steve DeSager.
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0: Jason Smith. 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
0: Yeah, them.
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12: Well-dressed hobo.
10: Before we get to big stuff out of the NFL, this really quick today because it looked really scary, and I'm glad that he's okay. If you were on social media, you probably saw a video of Pro Football Talk. And Michael Holly, who's been a commenter here on the NFL and other sports for a long time, on the air with Mike Florio, passes out and faints while he's on the air. And it turns out he is okay. He fainted. He got back up pretty quickly, and he was all right. Did cut his knee a little bit. But you see the video of him, just his eyes start to glaze over, and he falls to the side. In the beginning, you look at it, and you're saying, oh, he's really just having some fun with Florio. Like, dude, come on, stop talking. And then you see, no. And he just falls off the side of his chair, and it's just a really, really scary situation. Just glad that he is okay, because that was really spooky to see. Even after I knew he was okay and I saw it, I'm like, wow, that's really, really something.
9: As a guy who's had some of those blood sugar moments, we don't know what triggered this, but have had those faint issues to the point of losing your balance, I feel terrible. Watching that, and hope he's okay. And for all of you out there, you know, make sure you get your checkups and whatever else. Hopefully it was just an isolated, momentary thing. But yeah, just how quickly that hit. Very scary.
10: Yeah. I mean, now supposedly he got overheated and fainted in the studio at his home, which hopefully that's what it is. And look, it's I don't know. I fainted once in my life. And it was, I still think about it, and was one of the scariest moments, because it was when I had the flu and I had a really bad fever. And this tells me sometimes, I can say this, my wife is listening. It tells me sometimes maybe that my wife is not going to be the best in certain situations. Like, I was really sick, and I had a fever, and I wasn't feeling good. And I was coming back from the bathroom to get into bed. And the way we were, like the sides we sleep on, my wife sleeps on the side closest to the door, and I sleep on the side furthest away from the door. That was just the way it was. And so I had to get up and go to the bathroom. I wasn't feeling good coming back. And I, woke her up, and she got up to go to the bathroom as well. She said, well, I'm gonna go to the bathroom too. And I'm walking, and for some reason, I decide to start walking around the far side to get into the bed where I knew something was going on. And instead of just taking two steps forward and falling onto the bed, I said, I'm going to walk around to get on my side of the bed. And all of a sudden, the next thing I know is I'm on the floor, and my ears are ringing. My wife is going, what happened? Are you okay? Just let me go to the bathroom. I'll be right there. And I'm like, okay. And I'm not thinking about it till at the end going, I fainted, and you still went to the bathroom before you came back to help me? What? Come on, this is a crisis here.
9: It's straight out of Seinfeld.
10: On. What's going on? You still had to go to the bathroom so bad. Like, I think she knew I was okay because I was starting to get up, but I don't remember. It was, I was standing up at one moment, and the next thing I'm on the ground, and I'm like, why does my head hurt? Why is that? I mean, you have no control over what happens. It's not like you see in the TV shows, oh, I'm fainting and I'm falling on a couch, or oh, I'm fainting, someone catches me. Like, you faint and you hit the ground really hard. And that's the scariest part. And that's why for Holly, I'm glad that when, you know, when it happened to him, he was already sitting. So falling down wasn't going to be as big a thing of, hey, I'm falling. And if you fall forward, you're falling on your head. You fall back, you're falling on your head. And that could be a really, really bad thing. Like, it, you know, when I saw that, I thought back to that. And I remembered how scared I was and how scared he must have been. Because it's really scarier in retrospect because you don't know what's happening at the time. But after it does, you're like, whoa, I was absolutely powerless in that moment for that time. Absolutely powerless.
9: Yeah, done it twice. Remember, I lost a tooth. And had my facial scarring for a while, and then another time
10: tooth on the air.
9: Yeah, I did. And then another time, I was all of a sudden, I just felt like I was swimming, like my head swimming, and like just kind of rocking back and forth to where it was disturbing, to say the least. Before I finally succumbed to it. So hopefully, isolated, like you said, the overheating and that he, you know, climate control, whatever, is enough to fix it. But, yeah, just scary moments.
10: Yeah. All right, so best thoughts to Michael Holly. Hopefully he is okay. The Jason Smith Show with – yeah.
9: Yeah, no, no, before you finish, though, you've talked to Pam about this since, right?
10: Yeah, yeah, I
9: okay.
10: did.
9: Okay.
10: I don't know. I just had to go to the bathroom really, really bad. I'm like, okay, but I was on the floor. You could have helped me up into, like, a sitting position.
9: Yeah.
10: Now, I'm also the kind of guy where I'm like, no, I got it. I got it. I'm getting up. I've got it. Like, I'm very much – go your own way, guy. I got it. But still, I'm like, maybe a little bit of at least, hey, come over, make sure you're all right. You're all right here a little bit. I'm like, you know, wow. Okay.
9: Yeah, I mean, that's an Elaine Bennis, Jake Jarmel moment when she gets juji fruits.
10: Oh, boy. Jason Smith, Mike Harmon. See, now I got to have a conversation with my wife about that afterwards. Okay. So tonight, three games in the NFL, and I don't think anybody's going to disagree with me where we saw a couple of the teams we expected coming into tonight. They're going to be competing for the number one overall pick in the draft next year, the Miami Dolphins and the New York Jets. And for the Dolphins, well, they didn't do anything to really dissuade us that they're going to be picking number one overall. The Jets, hey, Cade Klubnik was okay, but I think the Bucs played their eighth string, and they still wound up beating the Jets. But, okay, I don't think anybody's, you know, I have no illusions about the Jets and the Dolphins. But
9: can I say this, though, real quick before you get away from the Dolphins?
10: Go ahead.
9: Why did you need to have Achan run the ball as much? That's seven fewer carries that we can count on for him in the regular season.
10: No, no, no. They want you to know that they mean it when they said, we are going to run Achan until his legs fall
9: off. No, but that's
10: like,
9: just
10: we are absolutely good. We don't want you to think we're going to say that we're not going to do it. No, no, no, no. We are people of our word here in Miami. When we say he's going to run the football 50 times a game, even in the preseason, he's got seven carries to start things off. Got to get used to that pounding.
9: Who's getting to that Wilder 492 touches faster, Achan or Bijan Robinson? 877-90. I'm just kidding.
10: Now, wait. Was it still a 16-game season when Wilder had – or were that still in a

0: We've talked about the Browns doing the same thing. But, man, I'll tell you what. After tonight, I think you got to make room in that Mount Rushmore of teams for the number one pick with the Atlanta Falcons. All right, it was – we started off on the show and saying, listen, it's one game in the preseason and you never want to be that crazy about it, but certain things stand out. And how bad the Atlanta Falcons were and how bad Tua was really stands out. Look, Jason Cole told us last hour, hey, the preseason is the preseason, but when guys are really, really good or they're really, really bad, that's something to really pay attention to. And the Falcons tonight, nothing was good for them. Absolutely nothing. Like, Tua was awful. I mean, I think if you have Kyle Pitts in Dynasty and Fantasy, you're happy that he threw every time to him. But this was just the first possession with Tua getting hurried and having to throw the ball into the turf and fumbling on the first series. Mm-hmm. And it was just nothing went Atlanta's way. This was absolutely awful. And now I looked at this team going, man, they figure out their quarterback position. The NFC South is up for grabs. Hey, they might be able to make a little bit more of a run. It looked like they could have made a later run last year if things had gone better for them earlier. Now I'm thinking, man, this division is going to be even worse because this Falcons team is absolutely awful. And wow, is Tua really bad? And the line, yes, you're playing without some guys. I understand mm-hmm. that. But you know what? Denver didn't play their starters either, right? Like Jared Stidham and Sam Ellinger, you know, played most of the game tonight. So and defensively the same way. This was just so bad. Like that, you wonder why the Falcons are trending and why people. Because this was just so bad. Like, this was, of all the teams that have played so far, we still have a few teams to go tomorrow in the NFL for week one in the preseason. The team that stands out as the worst we have seen with the most concerns about, it's the Falcons. And they've had so much young talent on this team for so long, and now it's like, whoa, are we really going to have to put them up there and maybe it's the Falcons make room on there because they could be picking first overall in the draft next year? Like, that's how bad tonight was for Atlanta.
1: 6.5 to 7.5 wins across the most of your big sports books in terms of their win total for the year. Obviously, we're looking at those point totals and fantasy purposes. You got two guys you draft. Kyle Pitts, you decide how much you love him because if Tua's quarterbacking, a hot route, I mean, he threw to him four times in his 9 plays. so that's it. But I love these stats out of Kevin Stefanski basically saying, well, I evaluate the entire offense in that regard, so it didn't move the ball well enough as an offense. Certainly some things we can clean up. Said it was tough to fully grade Tua's performance because the plan was only to play him for a series or two. Okay. So you evaluate those 9 plays. Coach, would you like a redo on your answer? He was not good, and we had problems. It's hard to give a grade on that fewest amount of sample size. I get it. 30 is where we want to get to statistically relevant. The show was tonight. The game was tonight. And all you can evaluate is what you saw there. And there's no walking away feeling confident, particularly when your other guy that's battling for the job says he can't take a hit right now. He can do everything else.
0: Yeah.
1: He can look good doing it, but he can't take a hit, which is, you know, the subtitle of Tua's run in the NFL. Hopefully all that's behind and he's played not well, but he's been able to play at least for the most part here these last couple of years. But they're in trouble, man, because that offensive line was already an issue. You're down 2 starters on your defensive line. One by suspension, the other due to injury already. I'll take the under.
0: Yeah, this is really alarming. And honestly, I feel awful for Bijan Robinson, right? Like the guy
1: got paid too.
0: And he's making all kinds of money. I feel great. He's like, I'm really glad I got that contract because, wow, I don't know what it's going to be like for me the next couple of years here. This could be really, really bad. Now, it could just be this year being bad because if they tank and they pick first, all of a sudden, hey, wait a minute. You had a 25-year-old Bijan Robinson and Arch Manning is here. So, okay, but wow, like Bijan's got to be saying, okay, sometimes you just got to suck it up at work, and this is one of those times, right? So, you know, like everybody goes through that at work now, whatever you do for a living. There's times where morale is high and your job is great. There's times where morale is low, whether a new boss comes in you don't like or new corporation comes down and says some things that this is not great. Yeah, you get up and down. Sometimes you got to just say, you know, it's got to get through the next few months, right? This is something we just have to get through. And I feel like that's Bijan Robinson. Wow, like we could be downsizing. A lot of things that have. I just got to.

0: get through the September through December months and just be okay at the end of it, because, wow, this is going to be a really tough next 4 months.
1: Yeah, I mean, look, in the end, you're going to have an opportunity to showcase yourself. The offensive line ranks in the upper half of the league, so whoever the quarterback is will be able to do the two-step, and a lot of his work in the receiving game is literally the dump off 4 feet to his left or right, so you'll still stack up receptions. So don't get too concerned there, fantasy owners, except for the fact that red zone opportunity, is unless he, you know, has a jailbreak kind of opportunity, maybe few and far between. But, yeah, the quarterback position is just a giant Riddler outfit right now. Mm.
0: Man, I'll tell you, it is. This was a really, of all the stories the last couple of nights, right, what stands out? Mendoza and the night he had. Drew Aller late, playing as well as he did. Mm-hmm. Certainly that stands out. Right, Cade Klubnik was a pretty decent-sized story tonight. But, you know, Mendoza being the number one pick, Aller and really the Steelers quarterback room. But this Falcons is, whoa, man. Like, this is like, okay, I was expecting I could go either way. I expect to see Mendoza play well or not. The quarterbacks play well, play not. But this with Tua and the Falcons, it's like, oh, my goodness. Like, that's like that. That by far is the biggest takeaway of the first 2 days so far.
1: Well, but you already had your suspicions as they put those two guys together going, okay, let's see how this goes. And part of it was, well, Stefanski's won and competed in Cleveland to the tune of winning a couple of Coach of the Year awards. So
0: yeah.
1: Maybe
0: yeah.
1: Now he's going to have to be a damn magician now.
0: You were going to say musician.
1: I wanted to make him a musician.
0: He was going to have to be a, he's going to be a musician.
1: He's going to have to play beautiful jazz.
0: And let's see, the Falcons trail 27-0, and there goes Stefanski on the clarinet. He is playing a solo. Timeout Atlanta, they want to talk it over. And TJ, clearly Benny Goodman saying not a lot of good things happening in Atlanta with Stefanski and the oboe, TJ.
1: It's no good, man.
0: That was it. Nice job, buddy. Nice
1: Thanks,
0: job.
1: Buddy. It's not my first rodeo. We've done this a minute.
0: Exit up out of Fresca. Exit Swollen Dome. The Jason Smith Show with my best friend, Mike Harmon. Coming up next, guy I've been waiting to talk to all week long, considering nearly all of week one of NFL preseason is in the books. That's coming up next right here. Jason and Mike, Fox Sports Radio. 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
4: You're going to gravitate towards looking at underdogs, especially given the volatility and the unpredictable nature of third and fourth stringers that are going to impact a lot of these betting results, especially week one. And the reality of it is now, with information being readily available and those folks that are quick on the trigger finger, yes, if starters are going to play, you have to make sure you get in before the betting market responds, because the market adjusts. And if you're late to the party, it's not lost on odds makers, and it's not like these numbers move 10, 12, 14 points because Team A says their starters are going to take the first two or three series.
5: All right, Todd, so when it comes to what you've seen so far, obviously in the preseason, you know, rookies coming in, playing, what couple of intriguing teams you're looking at futures on coming up for this next month and beyond?
4: Preseason is always tricky to find teams that you fall in love with. I take kind of the more cynical approach, and there's teams that raise major red flags that I want to be looking to try and bet against, either in the micro market and early on in the season or from a season-long standpoint. And two things that have stood out in the last two nights, and never to fall victim to being prisoner of the moment. Green Bay's depth is a major concern, both on the offensive and defensive side. I mean, their second and third stringers had absolutely no prayer against the triumvirate for the Pittsburgh Steelers, with Will Howard, Drew Aller, and even Mason Rudolph out there. So it's a group that I had major reservations about coming into the season, losing their defensive coordinator, and I'm not sure many were answered. So Green Bay, the first month of the season, I think they're going to find themselves needing to lean onto Jordan Love and a revamped offense to kind of mask some of their defensive deficiencies. And one of the other teams, you know, kind of using that connective tissue between Green Bay's former defensive coordinator and the team he's coaching now, Jeff Hafley and the Miami Dolphins are poised to have a long, long season. The first unit looked good with Malik Willis and Devin Achane, but there is a clear absence of difference makers and playmakers on the offensive and defensive side. And if there are injuries at any of the key positions, this is a Dolphins team that's one or two major injuries away from flirting with three-win ceiling and probably drafting first overall with a chance to grab their franchise guy in the 2027 draft.
6: We've been talking about him a lot tonight, the quarterback mess that they have in Atlanta. You've got some good skill position players. You got a good offensive line. But you had a couple of guys suspended defensively, and you have Tua and Penix. So 6.5 to 7.5 is the over-under. Do we hammer the under now?
4: I'm not going to hammer the under because the division they play in is the worst in football, and it wouldn't surprise me at all if the NFC South winner only needed 8 wins to emerge atop the scrap heap there, much like we saw last year with the Carolina Panthers. I've taken a position against another team in that division, and that was Carolina under 7.5 earlier this offseason, dealing with a rash of injuries on the offensive line. I really like that coaching staff, but I just don't think the talent is there. But, Harm, you mentioned the Atlanta Falcons, and I think a lot of people forget that their defense was what gave them an opportunity some weeks last year. And when you lose two of the key contributors on your pass rush, Jalen Walker to a torn ACL for the season, and we saw the James Pierce suspension get handed out today, he's going to miss roughly half the season, you wonder if Atlanta defensively can pick up where they left off and be able to generate pressure, or if they're going to revert to a team we saw 2 years ago that allowed quarterbacks to put down a picnic basket and a blanket and basically take as much time as they wanted in the pocket. Offensively, the quarterback conundrum remains a question that's still unanswered. I have to believe that Tua is going to be their week one starter. And while they do have nice skill position players in Bijan Robinson, Kyle Pitts, and Drake London that fantasy owners know all too well, I think Zachariah Branch is one of the more intriguing guys to watch and see if he emerges as that wide receiver too, knowing that it's been a relative black hole for the Atlanta Falcons since they were trotting out Roddy White on one side and Calvin Ridley on the other.
5: You know, something that, Todd, I saw on your Twitter earlier today, and, you know, Harmon and I brought this up earlier, that, you know, the NFL top 100 players list came out, and seeing the players 30 through 21, Sam Darnold sitting at 21, and I liked your quote, Sam Darnold may finally have a Super Bowl on his resume, but on what planet is he the 21st best player in the league? Well, blanking league, I don't want to say, but you said in the blanking league, and that you had that earlier today.
4: Look, he might not even be the 21st best player if he was still in the New York Jets going into the season. But I will give Sam Darnold credit. He's got a Super Bowl ring that nobody can take away from him. But for anybody who wants to credit him for being the sole individual responsible for that level of dominance we saw from the Seahawks, it's a little bit of a pipe dream for me. So kudos to front offices or players or whoever the hell it was that voted for it. But no, Sam Darnold for me is not the 21st best player in the National Football League. And anybody else who looked at that rest of the list and goes, yeah, Sam Darnold, he's a better football player than Aiden Hutchinson, may want to try and make a phone call or two to check in with their local psychologist.
6: Seahawks over-under is 10.5 wins. since we're going there and Sam Darnold looks to have a repeat performance in a tough division, they've got no substation issues, and the Rams are the de facto favorites for everybody here at this point. What do we look for in the encore, that 10.5 in a cannibalistic division?
4: Don't really have a strong opinion on the Seahawks season-long output with that win total of 10.5. You look at their number to win the Super Bowl and repeat. I mean, they're the second shot on the board behind the aforementioned Rams, who you brought up as the favorite, Harm. But I think they're actually a little bit undervalued in the way that the betting market is responding to them, at least early on from a game-to-game standpoint. I'm going to be extremely intrigued to see how the revenge matchup goes on opening night against the New England Patriots and see if the Seahawks can be a little bit more diverse in terms of what they want to do on the offensive side. We know how talented JSN is, but the backfield is going to be a little bit of a different story. Zach Charbonnet returns from injury. We'll see how Jadarian Price adjusts to life in the National Football League after not being a high-volume running back during his time at Notre Dame. And maybe it's A.J. Barner that takes on a bigger role. Before this Seahawks team, I do think they have a wide range of outcomes because it's hard for me necessarily to sign off on a team that I wasn't bullish on going into last year. They clearly exceeded everyone's expectations and then some, but we'll see if what goes up must come down or it's a roster that's still being undervalued, at least the way they're being priced on a weekly basis.
5: He's on Twitter at Todd Furman. That is at Todd Furman. Todd, as always, buddy, appreciate your visits on Friday night. Enjoy the rest of the evening. We'll talk to you next week.
4: Always a pleasure, gentlemen. And Smith, take solace in the fact you got to see the start of the Cade Klubnik era at MetLife Stadium. Hopefully it only goes up from here, my friend.
5: He was good tonight. I tell you, he was terrible.
6: Did you see it? Did you see those handoffs on that second drive, Todd?
4: I mean, look, good for a Jets quarterback is all relative. We grade on a scale as it pertains to gangrene.
6: Jets, yo. Thanks, Todd.
5: Yeah, that Jets scale is not a great scale. It's not your friend.
6: No.
5: It's like stepping on that scale. You're going, that's not the number I expected to see. Now I'm upset. That is the Jets scale.
6: Now, while we talk about the Jets scale, the panic button is up, and I had got the attention. I had to be told, hey, Steve's wants to hear from you. And he started to mimic an instrument.
5: Uh-oh.
6: Yeah.
5: Steve DeSager. Steve DeSager, what do you have for us, Steve?
7: Guess who's coming in from the pen to close it out at Dodger Stadium tonight? The man with an ERA of 11.57, Edwin Diaz, is on in the top of the ninth. LA 3, Brewers 1. You may have heard out of the first game of the four-game series went last night. I don't know if it was, maybe it just wasn't discussed on the show. I'm sure it wouldn't have been brought up, but three runs, four hits allowed last night. Diaz lost.
5: And I want you to confirm this for me, Steve. He has thrown two pitches already, and the bases are loaded.
7: I thought you were going to say he's thrown two pitches, one to the backstop and one into the seats.
5: You think Dave Roberts went and said, hey, man, I really went to bat for you today. You got to come through.
7: That's right. And by the way, the definition of going to bat for you is who else you got? That was basically what the manager said.
5: Okay. I don't like anybody else in my bullpen. I'm not saying I like him. I just don't like anybody else more.
7: Well, he's thrown two pitches, and the count is 2-0. Oh, no. So that's how the top of the ninth.
6: Yeah,
7: started.
5: I warned you. 3-0 now. I warned all of you. 3-0. I warned you all. You didn't want to listen to me.
6: You know, they're talking about rebooting Glee, Steve, the Ryan Murphy classic. Jason handled that last night when Diaz melted down. He was beyond gleeful to cover a globe.
7: You know, there was one game in the last week where Diaz actually got three outs and allowed no runs. It actually has occurred once this month.
5: Yeah. And if you remember, that what was the second batter of the inning flew out to the wall and nearly tied the game. It almost turned out badly for Diaz there.
7: This is not a one-year contract. Can we just put a little context on this? Edwin Diaz.
5: It's too bad you can't just pay him when the years he's good. Like, okay, so no money this year, but because he's an every other year guy next year, you can pay him a lot of money.
7: So what you say is you want like the opposite of the deferred money they've been doing as some of the other guys.
5: Yeah.
6: Pay to play.
7: Oh my goodness.
5: We're only going to pay you every other year.
7: 3-2 count. He just hit the batter in the shoulder.
5: Yeah. That wasn't even close. He hits Vaughn with a fastball in the left shoulder, so the leadoff batter is on. The tying run has come to the plate.
7: Oh,
5: and Sandy Koufax is up in the Dodger bullpen right now.
7: You know, Kershaw was here pregame. Maybe they could work some eligibility in still for the guy.
6: Here's your bobblehead.
7: Wow.
6: You know, grab a glove.
5: They just showed the angle of the hit by pitch from a first base angle. And you can see where he kind of, you know, turtles a bit because he's going to get hit. And you see the reaction. Three Dodgers along the dugout just put their heads down like, oh, come on, man.
7: It's a little bit like some of these Jared Goff incompletions downfield in years past, where it's just so far outside, you really can't tell where he meant to throw it originally. Yeah. This pitch on a 3-2 count, you know, you kind of have to throw a strike. It didn't just miss the old strike zone box on the television screen. It almost missed the batter himself completely. It hit behind the left shoulder of the right-handed hitter. So,
5: see, here's the thing, Steve. You're not telling me anything I don't already know. You're not telling me anything I haven't known for years. Now you're just figuring. You just get to see it now. Congratulations.
7: And then a pinch runner has just stolen second. So there we go. It's 3-1 Dodgers against Milwaukee, top of the ninth. And
5: well, he will give up. Look, he's one of the worst guys in the history of baseball at holding runners on. Like, you can walk to second and third like it's a softball game, and the pitch goes behind the catcher and goes to the backstop.
7: How did we not get any games over the years with, like, John Lester starting and not holding anybody on, and then Diaz coming to try and close it and not holding anybody on? This is a four-game series at Dodger Stadium this weekend, including Saturday night on Fox TV. Pitcher Jacob Mizorowski will start for the Brewers. He of the ERA of 1.76. The Brewers are first in the NL Central, 3.5 games up on the Cubs, who won 3-0 over the Cardinals today, thanks to a three-run homer in the sixth by Seiya Suzuki. The Cubs' winner today was Clay Holmes, going 6 2/3 innings. The Dodgers starter tonight, Yoshinobu Yamamoto, with 6 quality innings, 9 strikeouts, 97 pitches, so he came out after 6. Well, Evan Phillips got a scoreless 7th, Tanner Scott and scoreless 8th, and then they go to Diaz, so stay tuned. A's are leading the Rangers now 8-3 in the top of the ninth inning, and the Rockies lead at the Giants 5-1 in the bottom of the ninth. The Giants will be hosting the All-Star game in 2028. Cincinnati shut out Miami 1-0. Winner Chase Burns of the Reds 14-2. He had 7 innings, 8 strikeouts. Wins for the Mets and Pirates. White Sox won at Detroit 9-5. Miguel Vargas, 2 more homers, 27 this year. The ex-Dodger prospect had 4 hits in this one, so the White Sox with a 3.5 game lead in the AL Central over Detroit. The Padres won their 6th game in a row, 7-5 at Cleveland. Baltimore won at Tampa Bay, 6-5. Gunnar Henderson 4-for-4, including a homer. That snaps the Rays' 9-game winning streak. Toronto beat the Yankees 3-1, beat Garrett Cole. Arizona defeated Atlanta and Chris Sale 2-0. Hey, ball 4 from Edwin Diaz. It is now 1st and 2nd. with one out in the top of the
5: He should have walked him on four pitches, but for some reason, Contreras swung at a slider that was probably 5 feet outside of the strike zone.
7: So he's thrown 16 pitches already in the ninth, only one out, nine balls out of the 16 pitches, and yes, somebody, and it really doesn't matter who at this point.
5: Hernandez is up in the ballpark.
6: Do something even if it's wrong.
7: Hernandez back up from the minors.
5: Mike Marshall is up in the bullpen for the Dodgers.
7: And the thing is, it's the outfielder, Mike Marshall. To the NFL preseason, Denver a dominant winner at Atlanta 27-7. It was 24-0 at the half.
5: Cortland, he almost hit the next guy.
6: He almost hit Laura.
5: Had to dive out of the way.
7: Would have loaded the bases. The Broncos,
5: wow.
7: Cortland Sutton, 3 catches, 60 yards. Tampa Bay beat the Jets 24-16. Bucks wide receiver Emeka Buka out with a sprained toe. Washington 20-7 winners over Miami Devon Achane with a touchdown run. Saints rookie wide receiver Jordan Tyson will miss some time due to a hamstring injury. Edwin Diaz update, a splendid play at second base.
5: Tommy Edmund just saved the game for the Dodgers.
7: That would have been a base hit to right.
5: Lara rips a one-hop liner that Edmund somehow gloves. He's got to dive to get it. Gets the out at first, but the Brewers, the tying runs now at second and third with two outs in the top of the ninth inning. Edmund absolutely saved Edwin Diaz on that.
7: Wow, 100%. So 3-1 is the Dodger lead with two outs and two on in the top of the ninth. Indiana Fever and the WNBA beat Dallas 98-87. Caitlin Clark, 29 points, 10 assists, just one turnover. Portland won the late game at Seattle 84-82. The Seattle Storm 7-29 this year. Still not as bad as Venus Williams, who's attempting to still play matches on the tour. She lost her first rounder in Cincinnati today, which means Venus Williams has dropped 13 matches in a row over the past year or so. The PGA playoff started this week. Scottie Scheffler leads by 3 strokes after a second round 61 in Memphis. And we can update that Edwin Diaz with a 2-0 count is getting a visit from the pitching coach Mark Pryor. They are talking on the mound, by the way, with their mouths covered. That would be a red card in FIFA, but
6: yeah, that is right.
5: Steve, somehow. Also want to tell you, Steve, Jim Gott is up in the bullpen as well.
6: Nicely
5: for the Dodgers.
7: I was kind of hoping for the red card so Diaz would be tossed. But it's two outs, second and third.
5: Even if you can't bring in another pitcher and a position guy has to finish.
7: They still
5: you gotta finish with eight. A red card, you can't replace him.
7: Bring
5: you
7: him
5: gotta
7: in
5: have
7: first.
5: Eight.
7: Sure. Freddie Freeman's getting the night off. Can he pitch? Anything at this point. Anyway, remember, it is Fox TV with the Brewers-Dodgers battle rematch of the NLCS from last year. And another ball inside, 3-0 from Diaz. Back to you.
5: Thank you, Steve-O. The Jason Smith Show with my best friend, Mike Harmon. So coming up, we got a couple of big hot takes off of the NFL action tonight. Plus, will Narco be playing as Diaz is escorted off the mound again? Keep it here, Jason and Mike. Fox Sports Radio.
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14: 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Now, on the very first day, we got Vita Vea. 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
4: Reserved for the Dodgers, but, you know, we're all inclusive of the league. And right now, that's Edwin Diaz. Because every shot they showed of Dave Roberts, like, please, kids at home, don't read his lips. That, I mean, how yeah. But he wasn't even near the plate was the scary thing, right?
5: Like, he was drifting,
4: and it was like just a guy going out there and throwing. It's like he stopped pitching after about 4 pitches.
5: Yeah, he was lucky to get by with what he got by with tonight.
4: 100%. But that Tommy Edman play, I mean, he owes him a sandwich.
5: Thanks, Tom. Sandwich. Yeah, you owe me a sandwich, Diaz. All right, I'll get you a sandwich. It's okay.
4: Actually, a little bit more than that. The anger and vitriol of an entire city. I think it's worth a little more than that.
5: All right. So we got more baseball on the way next hour. I'm sure we'll hear from Dave Roberts, who is probably just, you know, taking his heart medication. 2 hot takes coming off of the NFL tonight. We got a big NFL stuff coming up next hour on the show. We got big stuff on Mendoza and all kinds of stuff. But I'll give you 2 big hot takes. Number one, after tonight, seeing how things are, I am not going to be surprised if the Jets lead the NFL in rushing. I know they're talking big with Geno Smith and throwing the football and Garrett Wilson, all these wide receivers, but the offensive line is really good. Breece Hall is Breece Hall. You saw tonight, Braylon Allen is back. The guy is an absolute truck. And when he's healthy, forget it. They're going to run the football with these two guys. You know that's what Aaron Glenn really, really wants to do. I'm not going to be surprised. The Jets have 2 guys with 800 yards rushing, and they lead the league in rushing this year.
4: So if they run the ball effectively and the defense is up to what Aaron Glenn was supposed to bring, even if Geno, all he's got to do is not throw up on himself, are we talking playoffs?
5: 5 wins.
4: Are we talking, that over-under of 5.5?
5: Maybe 6. Yeah, maybe 6 wins.
4: Well, it's 5.5. I need to know. Is it 5 or is it 6?
5: I'll give you 6 wins. I'll give you 6 wins. Yeah. Easily, I think the Jets will win 6 games.
4: Because I've seen some thought pieces that, you know, they could be one of those surprise, hey, there's always those random playoff squads that the Jets could find themselves in that mix, which would be chaos, winning a ton of games 16-13.
5: Now, the other take from tonight, and this is where we always look for teams from the year before to fall off for next year. Everybody expects the Patriots to regress back to the middle. But, I mean, just watching this team tonight just dominate the way they are with their backups, and it seems like every game is a business trip. The Broncos aren't going anywhere, man. They are going. You think, oh, maybe the Broncos, well, we'll figure out Bo Nick. No. Broncos are going to be right there all the way to the end. They are a terrific football team. They will win games machine-like this year. May not be that exciting, but it's going to be games like 27-7, 21-3. This is how they're going to do it all.
4: Yeah, I mean, I'm not the biggest Peyton fan because, well, I can tell you you're good. You don't need to tell me. But the addition of Jaylen Waddle to that receiving core makes that much more interesting.
5: Coming up next, another big story out of the NFL coming your way. Fox. We are
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8: And here's what you need to know.
9: The Dodgers at home held on to take the late ball game against Milwaukee 3-1 as the Brewers left bases loaded in the ninth against Edwin Diaz. The win to Yoshinobu Yamamoto. Kansas City and Colorado with road wins at home. Houston got 5 runs in the 10th to defeat Seattle 10-7. Houston now with a 3-game lead ahead of the Rangers in the AL West. Texas was beaten 8-3 at the A's. Toronto down the Yankees 3-1. Baltimore snapped Tampa Bay's 9-game winning streak 6-5. San Diego won it 6 in a row, 7-5 the final at Cleveland. White Sox won at Detroit 9-5. Saints rookie wideout Jordan Tyson will miss some time with a hamstring injury. In an exhibition, Denver dominated at Atlanta 27-7. The Cleveland Cavaliers are trading Dennis Schroeder to the Hornets. WNBA Indiana over Dallas. Caitlin Clark, 29 points, 10 assists. I'm Steve Desig.
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15: Well-dressed hobo.
14: Where sweating Diaz has become the norm now in Los Angeles, but he gets out of it, the Dodgers win, Justin Frostberg can heave a big sigh of relief and stop texting me the profanity that he's been texting me over the course of the past few minutes.
16: You were too gleeful.
17: You were too gleeful about the struggles of Diaz.
14: I was realistic.
17: But you go back and listen to it. There's the tinge of you're the little kid in the corner cackling, or you were part of the D23 announcements, like you were Nelson Muntz going, ha ha. I mean, that's really what you sounded like with every pitch, especially when Steve started doing the update and started telling us pitch by pitch, it's 3-0 again.
14: You got too
17: giddy.
14: Yeah, he should have never gotten out of that inning. He was behind 3 balls on every batter. Tommy Edmond makes a great play to save him, and Kike Hernandez nearly botches one at first base but comes up with a big play. He should have never gotten out of that. Never. I don't know how he struck out Christian Yelich. I really have no idea how he struck out Christian Yelich, but he did. Should have never gotten out of it, but he did. But I give him credit because he did. He created his own trouble,
17: yeah,
14: and got out of it. But like I said, The biggest thing with Diaz that people are going to find out is that, okay, he comes into a game that you think is safe. Here's a two-run lead, and all of a sudden you look up, three batters are in, and there's two walks and a hit by pitch, and that's kind of what it was tonight. You get two walks and a hit by pitch, suddenly the bases are loaded, and it's a game. Like, he creates his own trouble.
17: But it's cool because you never know what you're going to get. It's unlike a lot of movie trailers where I know, all right, you showed me everything. With Diaz, we know we're getting chaos. What form it's going to take, we have no idea.
14: That is true. We do know we're getting chaos.
17: It's a disaster movie. Yeah. We're not sure how it ends.
14: What form is the chaos taking? Well, that's where we get a little bit interesting.
17: Wonder Twins powers, activate. Oh, no, just kidding.
14: Shape of a giant wave. So, three games tonight in the NFL. We've talked about Tua and the Falcons, and wow, how absolutely awful that was. It was insanely bad, and really concerns for the Falcons 150%. Like, this is the most attention-grabbing performance of the preseason so far. Either way, either being great or being terrible, and Tua and the Falcons, this was just that bad. But to go back a day for quarterback news that really there should be trumpets going off. I don't mean like narco trumpets. I mean, like, there should be trumpets. There should be flags out. All of a sudden, hey, wait a minute. Because we got some evidence today that Fernando Mendoza could wind up being the starting quarterback for the Raiders, the Heisman Trophy, national championship winner. He could start week one for Vegas. Now, why? First of all, we talked about this a few weeks ago. Congratulations to everybody who went on the last couple of days. You know, Fernando Mendoza, come on. Yeah, that's great. Congratulations on that. That's why we're ahead of the curve. Listen, you know, with stuff we said tonight, you're going to hear people say like in 3 weeks. So we told you that, look, the door's open. That while Kirk Cousins is in the Raiders have said, yes, he's our number one quarterback right now and all this. Okay, they're going to put things to bed. Okay, the door was open for Mendoza to have a great preseason and snatch the job. And as we said last night, game one for Mendoza was terrific. You saw all the things you would hope to see of a guy who went number one overall, because you expect to see the game not to be too big for him being a number one pick. That was obviously not the case. But being able to find receivers downfield, get out of trouble, his ball fakes were good, he was aggressive. He's what you hoped a guy that went number one overall would be. He had a really, really good performance. And if you get three good performances from him in the preseason, guess what? He's going to start week one. The Raiders aren't going to say, yeah, that's great, but now we're putting him back. No, you don't have to, because if you're worried about the offensive line, guess what? Mendoza is way more mobile than Kirk Cousins is. He's someone that can get out of trouble. You don't have to worry about that as much. If he was just a pocket quarterback, I get it. Well, you don't know. You want the offensive line to kind of gel a little bit, but that's not the case. You don't need to worry about that with Mendoza and the Raiders. But what takes it to the next level today is what Clint Kubiak said about the quarterback position coming off of last night. Now, normally, if you are tamping this down, right, and you are saying that, don't worry, Kirk Cousins is our guy. He's the number one quarterback. Hey, great day for Fernando. We love the guy. He's our future. Awesome. But, hey, Kirk Cousins is our guy. He's the number one guy. That's what you expected to hear from Clint Kubiak today. But instead, this is what he got when he talked about evaluating the quarterback position and what's next.
3: You know, I thought he led a good scoring drive as far as getting in and out of the huddle and commanding the group and getting the play calls down. You know, I saw the same guy that we've seen in practice. I see, an ascending player. And we just got to keep getting better. Now, we want to get him plenty of reps in the preseason. You know, that was important for us to see him get lots of turns. And, you know, as these games go on, you know, we're going to evaluate it game to game. But, you know, he's a young man that needs experience and needs reps, and we're going to give them to him.
14: Quote, we have to get all three quarterbacks reps with the ones now. Whoa, whoa, whoa. Hey, Aiden O'Connell, congratulations, man. You're getting reps.
17: You got elevated, see?
14: We have to get all three guys reps with the ones. Now, this is, again, I keep feeling bad that I'm giving the Raiders credit for doing things the smart way. Like, here's Clint Kubiak saying, hey, we're going to give Mendoza another chance, but it's all quarterbacks, right? Because we like the way AOC played. And look, he threw for 100 yards. Granted, he was the third quarterback come in, but he threw for 100 yards and he looked okay. So we're kind of couching this and hiding this in the fact that, well, we want all three guys to get reps with the ones. Wait a minute. There's only two games left. You want to get ready for the season. If Kirk Cousins is your guy, you want to make sure he gets as many reps as possible. Reps with the ones, like, that's all Kirk Cousins. Like, in the games I get, you don't want to get him hurt, but reps with the ones, that's Kirk Cousins, because you're at the point now where, okay, we're less than 30 days away from opening day in the NFL. You want to make sure he's ready, and instead we get the other guys are going to get reps too. The Raiders are slow playing this, and everything is going according to plan right now, because he's got to ace all three games. Because if Mendoza has the next game and he's 3-for-10 for 37 yards and a pick, I'll be the first guy to tell you he just blew his chance at starting week one. But if he has three big games, he is going to start. And the fact that Kubiak, today was the day to say, hey, that's great, we're excited about Fernando, but hey, Kirk is our guy. But instead it was all three guys. The other guys besides Kirk have to get more reps with the ones. Now, O'Connell is just saying it to make sure that, and he's only putting O'Connell in there as kind of a blanket to hide over the fact that, oh, wait, if he just says Mendoza's getting more reps with the ones, suddenly now you got a full-blown quarterback derby, and you want Mendoza to keep learning at a pace that's a little bit off of the spotlight. So that's why he throws Aiden O'Connell in there, which I understand. But this was the

0: in another interview, Kubiak had said, yeah, it's Kirk's job to lose. And Kirk's been in this game long enough. He's won jobs, lost jobs. Remember, he was the second quarterback drafted by Washington behind RG3. And like, wait, I had a pretty good career at Michigan State. Like, what are we doing here? And eventually he became, you like that and all of that stuff, and took them to the cleaners every year with his being the franchise tag, right? Hey, you want to give me another $40+ million, please? Let's go. And now he's here. So he's been through all of this. He doesn't need you to wash him up. But all of that to say, I agree. I mean, if Mendoza's going to play well, and he did last night, we got a lot of response from that, which was kind of funny. Nobody was putting him in Canton. All we were saying was the man did not throw up on himself, with the exception of one bootleg to the right that he held the ball too long and got hammered. Remember, Max said, "Mom's not going to like that." But all of that with Mendoza is there a battle between Kubiak, the coaching staff, and how management / Tom Brady would like to play it, right? To make sure that you don't rush it, because if it goes badly and goes sideways, you know, the history is not necessarily kind to the second bite at the apple and things of that nature. Not that Mendoza's a guy that's going to suddenly shrink away if he plays badly out of the gate. But you brought in Cousins. You're not beholden to him to a ton of money. But it's still the idea of, all right, you did bring him in to bring Mendoza along. If the teacher and the pupil, can agree, and the pupil's showing that he can get the job done in practice on the film sessions and everything else, yeah, throw him out there. Have at it. The beauty of it is, given your current roster, you don't have to. And I think that's going to be the curious case for Kubiak. But why did you have to slight Aiden O'Connell like he was just being patted on the head there?
1: Because he is.
0: He's got a shot too.
1: He does not have a shot. But just go back to what you said there when you quoted. What did Clint Kubiak say? This is Kirk's job to lose. Not this is Kirk's job. This is Kirk's job to lose, implying that the door is open for him to
0: lose.
1: That's
0: semantics, though.
1: If you're the Raiders, you want to tamp this down. You are saying it's Kirk's job.
0: About hope in Raider of the Tomar.
1: If you're really at this point saying we're protecting him no matter what, we're not going to see him. This is, guys, I know you want to get clicks on the internet and everything else, but I'm not going to give it to you. This is Kirk Cousins' job. No, instead, it's Kirk's job to lose, and now other guys are going to get more of a chance, right? And it's got nothing to do with Cousins, because, look, Cousins has played well in the game last night. He had a couple of big bounce-back practices after some not-so-great practices, and then the run-in with Max Crosby at the end of last week. But this is really all about Mendoza, whether he was better than they expected, or they decided if Mendoza is this good, whatever benchmarks they set for him, we're going to give him a chance to keep running with this and maybe win the job. And that's exactly what we saw last night.
0: October 18th, the Bills go to Las Vegas. I think I was waiting for subliminal messages that you need to get ready for that home date.
1: Buy these tickets now. Dude, there's no way they're waiting October for Fernando Mendoza. There is no way. That's absolutely not happening.
0: Captain Kirk.
1: No. He's getting demoted. He's now going to be Second Lieutenant Kirk or Commander Kirk. That's right. Commander Kirk is one rank below Captain. Commander Kirk.
0: Speaking of Captain Kirk, you see he's doing a metal show in Chicago in a week's time.
1: He is, like, he's touring.
0: Yeah.
1: He's like 96 and he's touring.
0: Hey, man, still getting after it. He does all the cons.
1: I mean, he's still a captain.
0: No,
1: he's... But wait a minute. Wait. So, take me back here now. So Captain Kirk was Captain Kirk. When he got promoted...
0: Admiral
1: He was
0: Kirk.
1: Admiral. That's yeah. Okay, I'm saying. For some reason, Commander Kirk sounds familiar, but he wasn't demoted. No. He was Admiral
0: Kirk. Admiral Kirk.
1: Okay, got it. Okay,
0: yeah, let's go.
1: Okay,
0: Shatner.
1: Yeah.
0: Did he still block us?
1: I don't know.
0: Because we were affiliated with Ben Maller.
1: He's touring now. I mean, I think he's a rock and roll star now. I mean, you got to be okay with people, saying what they say about you.
0: So fantastic.
1: Yeah. Oh, that's how it goes, man. I mean, you got to have some thick skin when you want to tour and be in the world of social media, man.
0: Rock and roll, baby.
1: You got to do that.
0: Come on now.
1: But get ready, Fernando Mendoza. I bet, again, he's got to play well in the next two games. Now, maybe he plays so

0: well in the second game, they say, we've made our decision. We're not going to let anybody know until now, and he's not going to play in the last preseason game. I could see that too. But if just in case they want to say, we want to see it go the way it's going to go, and in that way it's kind of a fixed competition where if we see a result that we like, that's where we're going to go no matter what. It's not like, hey, both guys are coming in here, we're flipping a coin, and you get the reps with the ones one day, you get the reps the next day, and we're really going to see you battle it out. No, I think this is going exactly how they hoped it would go, and they're going to continue to slow play it. And what Clint Kubiak did was he bought themselves another week. They bought themselves a week of, hey, Fernando is great, a few more reps with the ones. All of a sudden now Saturday turns into Sunday, turns into Monday, and Tuesday we're getting ready for the game this week. What's it going to be? Well, Kirk's going to play. All three of our guys are going to play. And you've bought another week of his development without having to do it under the harsh spotlight of now you are the savior because you're the starting quarterback.
1: And we get a full week of Raiderdom. You're selling Raiders, hope for another week.
0: Raiders, Exit out about a Fresca, exit Swollen Dome, the Jason Smith Show with my best friend Mike Harmon. Coming up next, I'm pretty sure that one sports topic that has everybody mad, they shouldn't be mad about. I'll tell you why coming up next right here. Jason and Mike, Fox Sports Radio. Because we're about positivity on a Friday night.
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0: You knew Sadie Sink as Jean Grey. You saw her in the Spider-Man movie. Samara Weaving, Adam Driver is going to be the big villain, Mr. Sinister. And Indy Navarrete, also known as Nikki from Obsession, is going to play Rogue. And I hope she plays Rogue just like she played Nikki. That would be really, really outstanding.
1: You're so giddy. As soon as this casting.
0: I just love this casting.
1: Well, but I've just been all, I mean, Kit Connor was the win for me when he was a young Elton John. Yeah. Back in Rocket Man.
0: It's been a minute. It's
1: well,
0: been
1: he's
0: so
1: done a
0: long,
1: bunch of stuff. I mean, he did
0: Taron
1: some stage
0: Edgerton's
1: stuff.
0: Taron Egerton's gotten too old to be Wolverine, but now the kid that played in Elton John, now he's old enough to be in the X-Men movie.
1: Hey, life comes at you fast, man.
0: Oh, man.
1: But all the other announcements and just the cavalcade of stars, you got the Greatest Showman musical, Frozen 3, a little thing about Tangled. I mean, like a little bit of everything for all the nerds.
0: Yeah, yeah.
1: Of which I am one.
0: As the original X-Men fan, like going back to X-Men 94, like I love this casting because this is really what the X-Men were at the beginning. It was a bunch of young kids trying to figure it out. Now, they were high schoolish ages, but now they'll be in the early 20s, and that's okay. And it's clear that Marvel's going after the next generation now with the X-Men. It's not like, hey, we're going to get everybody back. No, people grew up on the Avengers. It's been almost 20 years of the Avengers era, right?
1: Can we get Halle Berry back, though? She hasn't aged.
0: Yeah, no, you can. I'm sure. Maybe she's like they go into the future and Storm is back again.
1: That would be nice for the people.
0: They're going after the younger, the Gen Z. Like, okay, now the X-Men's going to be the Avengers for this next generation of young people who spent the last 15 or 20 years with the Avengers. Now they're going after the young audience to say, okay, these are going to be your X-Men now in theory, they'll be your X-Men for the better part of the next 10 or 12 years. Cause X-Men were always more fun. They were more adventurous. They were better characters. They're just more fun than the Avengers. I'm surprised the Avengers made it as big as they did. And the fact the X-Men didn't, despite the fact they have big stars in with the X-Men, tells you about how badly there was some butchering of the X-Men franchise. But this all tells you, yeah, we're going after the next generation. We don't want the people who are the Avengers fans. We're going after the next generation to move forward with.
1: Well, we want everybody. We want to overturn all of their wallets. So, yes, we will, because you're going to be nerd enough to keep going. If you like the last iteration of them, you want to see what they do next. Even if you end up hate watching, they're going to get your money.
0: Man, I don't want to hate watch the X-Men anymore. Don't put that out there. Don't tag me with that. I don't want to hate watch the X-Men.
1: Well, I'm saying it can happen. You don't know it going in. You're going in with an open mind of here's a new iteration of this product that I love and hold so dear. And then 2 hours and 20 minutes later, after the second extra credit scene, you will then debate online whether you loved, hated it.
0: Exit out, not X-Men. Exit How About a Fresca, Exit Swollen Dome, Jason Smith, Mike Harmon live from the Fox Sports Radio Studios. So tonight we saw one of the best WNBA games of the year when it comes to what we saw, the star power on the court. Caitlin Clark and the Fever beat the Wings by double digits, 98-87. If you're the Wings, at least you can, hey, say, all right, well, at least we held them under 100 points. Like, that doesn't happen.
1: Sure, yeah.
0: But look, these are two of the best offenses in the WNBA. We watch a lot of W here on the show, and this was fun. And we'll get to the game in a second. But just today, watching everybody lose their minds on the fact that the W and Ion put out a promo for the game tonight, split screen of Paige Bueckers and the Wings and the Indiana Fever and Lexi Hull. Right, big picture of Lexi Hull on the page. It's like, what are you doing? Lexi Hull played tonight. She played 12 minutes and didn't score, right? Like, what is going on? What's going on? What are we doing?
1: What are we doing? Right?
0: And seeing people implode the way they did, oh, this league is unserious. How are you doing this? You just hate Caitlin Clark. At this point, it made me stop and think, you know what? I really wondered, I'm being completely serious, if this is now done on purpose. Caitlin Clark doesn't care if they promote her for a game or not. What did they do? They put every one of her games on national television. So, okay, I'm pretty sure the W wants to promote Caitlin Clark. But the fans of the W know, but they also know that, boy, Caitlin Clark fans and WNBA people who love the WNBA and hate the WNBA, if we put a promo out there that's Paige Bueckers and Caitlin Clark, tune in tonight, okay, that's not going to get any traction. People who know are going to watch, how do we get tracked? We got NFL games tonight, NFL games last night, NFL tomorrow. But if they put out a promo that's Paige Bueckers and Lexi Hull, what's going to happen? Caitlin Clark and Fever fans are going to go nuts. How are you not featuring Caitlin Clark? They know that people are going to go on TV and on the radio and say, what's going on here? This league is not serious. What are they doing? And they know that people that hate the WNBA are going to say, look at this. We told you about this league. But what's everybody going to know? Paige Bueckers and Caitlin Clark are playing tonight on Ion at 5 o'clock. right? Everybody's mm-hmm. everybody knows that. So they get their message out to a bigger audience. So it tells me that they know what they're doing when it comes to this. Now, a lot of times they again, they're not ready to handle success and some of the stuff they got to deal with. They have big problems. But the promos, that's not one of them. I really think they do this on purpose now and say, this is going to get us more traction. This will get our message out there more if we don't put her in it. Like, they didn't even put Kelsey Mitchell in. Didn't put Aaliyah Boston. They didn't put Sophie Cunningham in.
1: Didn't even grab her.
0: Lexi Hullin. I mean, come on. Like, I think they know what they're doing when it comes to stuff like this, because you have to understand, okay, if they really was something they wanted to take care of, it would be, okay, can we not have this bad publicity? Put Caitlin Clark in the promos. She's the most popular player in the league, right? Can we really do that? Which is the most popular player in the league. Now, a league like the NBA doesn't need to do that, because if the marquee game of the night is LeBron James and the Sixers against Jalen Brunson and the Knicks, you could put a picture of Jalen Brunson and you could put VJ Edgecombe in the on the other half, and people are still going to know, I'm still going to watch Knicks Sixers tonight. I know about it. Everybody knows. You could do that. They don't have to, so they don't. But the W, I'm sure they'll then go, yeah, we'll get more traction with this if we put Lexi Hullin here, or someone that's not Caitlin Clark, than if we put someone else in. Here we go. Let's do it. And look what happened, right? You saw the way this thing spread today with the number of people talking about it. And again, everybody knew this game tonight. Everybody knew it was a big game. Everybody knew when it was on. Everybody saw the highlights. It got much more coverage because of that. They know what they're doing with that.
1: Yeah, I think it gets into all the algorithms, right? Because you get one person to write the faux rage piece, and immediately it spirals into chaos. All you needed on the little promo was Lexi Hull to be doing the, and I mentioned her for the second time, my former classmate, Catherine Hahn, doing the Agatha All Along wink at you to make you know that it's all a work, WWE style at this. I would be curious, right, if you can get be the fly on the wall, if there haven't been meetings with the league going, all right, they're going to just talk nonsense about us anyway, and we've done a bunch of things ham-handed, but how do we really maximize the exposure? How do we really get this? Because I was scrolling through, you know, as I'm wont to do, websites and socials, whatever, but I was on Yahoo, and it showed up in between the, you know, hey, what are you doing with your towards your retirement? And how to be fit after 50, you know, all of those kind of things. Or do you need a timeshare? Or do you need to get out of a timeshare? All of those things. But in the middle of it was more, you know, whatever the term was, it was more just basically bird-brained work from the WNBA.
0: Yeah. I mean, they know what they're doing, right? This is not any... If they really hated Kate, they would pull her games off of television and we would get The Sky and the Dream instead or something like that, right?
1: Like, it's like they used AI. How do we get the most people mad at us?
0: Look, they know what they're doing. Now, the other part of it is this. Now, think about this tonight. And both Caitlin Clark and Paige Bueckers played really well tonight. Paige Bueckers had 29, mm-hmm. but Caitlin Clark was better with 29 and 10. And the fourth quarter, the Fever owned it. They were more physical. They were the better team. I'm telling you, get ready, because the Fever are going to win the WNBA championship. But when you think about Caitlin Clark now, and every game you see, man, she scored or assisted on 50% of the Fever's points. Like, all the metrics are there. Everything you need is there for her. If you are being honest, and we still have a few games to go till the end of the season, there's going to be a break.
1: Yeah, we're going to have another break in the season.
0: Yeah. But I'm going to tell you this. I know there's all talk about MVP and who's your top four for MVP and who's your... Let's look at this from a little bit of a different angle. Let's say the first half of the WNBA season and the second half of the WNBA season. If you're going by the first half of the season for the W, Asia Wilson is your MVP, right? She had been terrific. She's scoring 27 a game, best player in the game. She's been the best player in the game, and her run is continuing. She's phenomenal. But if you are saying who's the best player in the W the second half of the season, that answer is Caitlin Clark. Okay, you can say here and say, yeah, hey, Kelsey Mitchell is great. Yeah, okay, Kelsey Mitchell scores, right? She's a terrific player. Other players don't have the responsibilities that Caitlin Clark has. None of them can do what Caitlin Clark does. She's got the ball in her hands the majority of the time. If you really want to look and say, well, here's the MVP, all right, it should really be Asia Wilson or Caitlin Clark. Because Wilson, first half of the year, 100%. Second half of the year, and there's still a few games left, That's Caitlin Clark. She hit a new level a few weeks ago, and she has been the best player in the W. When it comes down to the end, if this is where we really see what voters feel, everybody feels about Caitlin Clark, it really should be, is it Asia or Caitlin? Because it took Caitlin Clark and the Fever a little bit longer to get going, because remember, she was hurt most of the year last year. They had a lot of new players come in. They had took some time to figure it out, and by the time they did, they got to the second half. They have been an absolute machine, and she has been the best player. So really, down to the end, the debate should be Asia Wilson or Caitlin Clark.
1: Well, Olivia Miles would like a word with you, as they are
0: she's been terrific, too.
1: 19-8, 4-7-6-1.
0: That team is also really, really loaded. When you get an all-WNBA player back, a first-team all-WNBA player back who hasn't played most of the season, your team is pretty loaded. Olivia Miles has been terrific. She's been terrific, too.
1: Caitlin Clark, 14-1 right now, but 9% in odds, or I should say the marketplace. If we go to the Kalshi World, Asia Wilson at 84%, Miles at 10%. Clark at 4, and then you want to get a little frisky. The next is Kelsey Mitchell at 3, and then a whole lot of other folks with a shade over under 1%. Championship odds for the Fever, they are currently at 10 or 11 to 1.
0: Telling you, get ready. They handle all this controversy every single day. Again, I don't know how they play. I don't know how they get out there, but they do. The playoffs? Oh, you pressure the playoffs? Are you kidding?
1: Well,
0: you see what we go through every single
1: but you
0: day.
1: See,
0: the playoffs
1: you see the
0: are
1: players,
0: nothing, man.
1: Players
0: we
1: game
0: just get to
1: after,
0: go play the games.
1: Players game after game now, you know, stepping up for Stephanie White as well. Whatever rift there was, whatever tensions, real or imagined, they're definitely being vocal because the crowd continues to boo her. So, you know, you're seeing the solidarity in that regard as well. So they've gone through a lot this season. It has been chaotic, to say the least.
0: Exit Albata Fresca, exit Swollen Dome, the Jason Smith Show with my best friend Mike Harmon. Time now to find out what's trending in the wider world of sports. A guy we can say is our MVP. I mean, maybe more the MVP of the first half of the show than
3: hey,
0: the second
3: Steve.
0: Half of the show, but still, it's Steve DeSager.
4: What, did we have a strike in the middle? Are there two different halves like the old baseball season?
1: Oh, I mean, we had about a five-minute pause.
0: Yeah.
4: Well, let's
0: yeah,
4: get
0: like the 81 season, first half, second half.
4: Exactly.
0: How we're doing.
4: Yeah. Problem is, teams that do well in the first half, they're just declared champions and have no incentive to be great in the second
1: That's
4: half.
1: Fair.
4: So I don't recommend that for a show, for future shows, just for the record.
1: I think he's sending a message to you, Smith, because I've been spot on and brilliant.
4: I wouldn't. Wouldn't read into that. Go ahead. It's comically
0: Harmon,
4: entertaining.
0: Harmon, you've been solid, right? You've been the John Paxson of the show. That's you.
1: I will hit the
0: solid.
1: Big three when you need me.
0: Yeah, you're
1: I'm not
0: going
1: to run a lot, but I'll get to the spot.
0: For I'm a sorry. I meant Jim Paxson.
4: I was
0: I'm
4: thinking
0: sorry.
4: James Paxton, the Canadian pitcher. That's a whole nother.
1: Or Jim Paxson, his brother, who played with the Celtics. Right.
4: Oh, there you go.
0: You have been former actor Bill Paxton. That's who you have been.
1: Aww.
0: That's who.
4: Moment of silence.
1: Too soon, man.
4: Seattle lost in 10 innings at Houston in a ball game that went 10 and still didn't have Seattle, that awful offense, scoring 7 and not winning. 5 runs bottom of the 10th for Houston to take a 10-7. Christian Walker, the game-winning homer. Yordan Alvarez, his 36th home run. Houston 3 games ahead of the Rangers in the AL West. A's beat Texas 8-3. A's had the worst record in the majors, 48-74. Now the Angels have the worst mark. They lost at home 7-6 to Kansas City, which had lost 4 in a row. Jack Caglione of the Royals, homer and 5 RBIs. Colorado won 5-2 at San Francisco. The Giants will host the All-Star game in 2028. Next year, the Cubs will at Wrigley today. The Cubs beat St. Louis 3-0 on a 3-run homer in the 6th by Seiya Suzuki. At Dodger Stadium, a win for Yoshinobu Yamamoto. 6 innings, 9 strikeouts. Dodgers held on nervously 3-1 over Milwaukee. The Brewers left bases loaded in the 9th against Edwin Diaz. Brewers with the best record in the National League. This is part of a 4-game series in L.A. Milwaukee will have Jacob Mizorowski and his tiny ERA at the Dodger Stadium matchup tomorrow night on Fox TV. The Brewers first in the NL Central, 3 games up on the Cubs. By the way, Dodger veteran pitcher Tyler Glasnow at AAA in a rehab start, 3 2/3 scoreless innings, 8 strikeouts tonight. Arizona beat Atlanta 2-0. Brandon Pfaadt over Chris Sale. Diamondbacks second baseman Ketel Marte left with a sore knee. Toronto beat the Yankees 3-1. Beat Gerrit Cole, who allowed just 1 earned run in his 6 innings. Tampa Bay's 9-game winning streak is over. Baltimore won 6-5 at Tampa. Gunnar Henderson Anderson 4-for-4, including a home run. Mets 4-1 over Washington, the save to Kodai Senga. Nationals all-star shortstop C.J. Abrams with 19 errors to lead the leagues will be moved to second base. San Diego won its sixth straight game, 7-5 at Cleveland. White Sox won at Detroit, 9-5. The Chicago White Sox, first place in the AL Central. Now 3.5 games over Detroit. And Munetaka Murakami hit his 27th homer. Two homers for Miguel Vargas. He has 27. He had four hits in this game. Cincinnati 1-0 over Miami. The winning pitcher for the Reds, Chase Burns, is 14-2. He went 7 innings with 8 strikeouts. Pittsburgh beat Boston 8-4. 3 preseason games in the NFL. Denver dominated at Atlanta 27-7. Atlanta punted 8 times. In fact, the offense had 12 drives, 11 first downs. In a preseason game, he said. The Jets hosted Tampa Bay. It was Bucks 24-16. Jets quarterback Geno Smith was out with a sore foot. Jets did lead 10-0 in the first quarter with rookie Cade Klubnik at quarterback. Washington 20-7 over Miami. Dolphins did get an early TD run from Devon Achane. Washington quarterback Marcus Mariota left with a knee injury. Saints rookie wide receiver Jordan Tyson will miss some time with a hamstring injury. The NFL suspended Falcons edge rusher James Pierce 8 games. Seahawks linebacker DeMarcus Lawrence says he will retire after this season. WNBA Indiana over Dallas 98-87. Caitlin Clark 29 points, 10 assists, 1 turnover. Portland won at Seattle 84-82. Venus Williams lost her first-round match in Cincinnati. And Scottie Scheffler leads by 3 strokes in Memphis after a second-round 61. Back to you.
0: Thank you, Steve-O. You know, Mike, I'm going to say this. This is kind of a really hot take, but I think you have to throw this out there. Maybe it was Scoobal's fault in Detroit. I mean, maybe.
1: Maybe
0: I mean,
1: you're holding
0: off the Tigers now. What are they, 9-4 since they traded them? Maybe Scoobal and Mize were the problem.
4: They're almost a .500 team, the Tigers.
1: Road begins with that first step,
4: that's
1: Steve.
4: That's good enough to get you in the playoffs these days.
1: Welcome to the American League.
4: Yeah.
0: I mean, they're really doing the Lou Brown. Near as I can tell you, it's going to take 36 wins in the last 47 games to make the playoffs. So we're going to take one piece off of a Tarek Skubal in a bikini for every time we win a game.
4: Wow.
1: That escalated quickly,
4: that
1: didn't
4: went
1: it?
4: Dark. By the way, the Tigers are, for the last wild card spot in the AL, they are a half game up on the Twins and the Rangers. None of those three teams are even at the .500 mark yet.
0: Yeah, all Skubal's fault. All Skubal's fault. They're good. Good they got rid of him. Boy, who did they pawn him off on? Oh, sorry.
4: He'll be pitching Sunday.
0: Thank you, Steve.
1: Thanks, Steve.
0: Jason Smith, Mike Harmon, live from the Fox Sports Radio studios. Coming up next, you want some big, bold predictions and hot takes coming off the first 2 days of the NFL preseason? We got it for you next right here. 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
10: I'm Chris Beasley, and here are the live sports on Fox Florida this weekend. 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And that's sports this weekend on Fox Florida.
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33: Stay
0: around. FNA and FSR is coming up in about 10 minutes.
1: That is true.
0: But, I'm going to end the show and then debate the merits of the X-Men cast with Pam and Zoe.
1: Oh, I dig that, yeah.
0: Let's leave you with this, right? Three big stories from the first two full days of the NFL preseason, right? Two from last night, one from tonight, right? We saw six games last night, three games tonight. We talked about Fernando Mendoza a lot over the course of the show tonight. Look, the door is open for him to start if he keeps acing these tests, these preseason games. But who it's also open for after tonight is it's open for Cade Klubnik. Surprise starter, Geno Smith, little bit of a foot injury. We're holding him out. Like, okay, was this something they planned on doing? Let's see what Cade Klubnik does, and we throw him out there. He was pretty good. I like the fact that he was able to go through his progressions, held on to the ball, didn't panic. I mean, I look at him, I feel like I'm looking at Chad Pennington 2.0. The same number, the same haircut. He's got moxie. He's smart. Like that's kind of the comp that I'm looking at him right now. That's what I see. He can start week one if he continues to ascend and Geno Smith is just continues to be Geno Smith, or if he's banged up. Like, everybody's crying for a quarterback. To think he can't also do what Fernando Mendoza is trying to do? No. Cade Klubnik, if he keeps ascending like this and he's a gamer, he'll give you more under the bright lights than he does in practice. Yeah, watch out. He can also start as early as week one.
1: This one's the curiosity, right? Of, because there's some big thought pieces based on current roster construction that the Jets can outperform. Now, it's a 5.5 over under win total.
0: Oh, we'll get to six. We'll get to six. 100%.
1: But just, you've got a good run game. You've got a good offensive line. You've got a solid defense. You got Garrett Wilson. You have Taylor. Like, you've got pieces, right? To where, like, all right, with decent quarterback play, and we've seen it in spurts from Geno. Now, it's been a minute, and it was a lot of many, many, many minutes before then. But it's the idea that, all right, they can be frisky, shall we say, in this early part of the NFL season. So do you go with a guy with the long track record in his second run with the squad, whatever? Or do you just say, let's see what's behind door number two, and let's plug in hope and wishing that this guy becomes a star? Because we saw it in college a couple years ago. It's unfortunate the most recent memories are the stat line of his 2025 season. But once upon a time, Klubnik was that guy that we were going to be talking about on day one of the draft.
0: But watch him, man. He can Carson Beck and Fernando Mendoza his way into starting for the Jets. Get ready.
1: And he's got a good surname. Come on, Klubnik.
0: The two biggest stories from the most concerning to the most impressive. We talked about how bad it was for the Falcons. Like, they could be bottom of the NFL type bad. That's how bad tonight was. But from the other aspect, the other end of the spectrum, I don't know that anything's more impressive than Drew Aller coming in and showing you that maybe he could be the quarterback of the future in Pittsburgh. Remember, he went later in the draft. He got hurt last year. Penn State was terrible. They fired James Franklin. He fell off the radar. But he showed you everything you needed last night to say, hey, maybe they're okay when Aaron Rodgers retires after this year. You got Aller in year two. Hey, maybe Will Howard looked really good last night, too.
1: They're in a good spot.
0: Situation maybe looking really good in Pittsburgh, not when you get past Aaron Rodgers.
1: After all of those years of wandering in the desert post-Ben Roethlisberger, you get the final throws of Aaron Rodgers, and maybe you've got two guys with an offensive coach in McCarthy that brings them forward. That's not bad.
0: Now, the last guy to speak about, you know, talk about comparisons and stuff, is that watching Jeremiah Love last night, and he had a big debut for the Cardinals, and looking at comps, yeah, you watch him run, he kind of looks a little bit like Adrian Peterson, and he comes in with all sorts of expectation. And look, we put it all on Ashton Jeanty last year. It didn't happen for him. The Raiders' offensive line was also absolutely terrible. But I got a feeling this is not, you don't have to worry about his size, give him the ball a bunch of times. I want to be really optimistic that Love can be the next great superstar running back in the NFL. Maybe it is like Adrian Peterson 20 years ago, where he goes on the top five, top seven. He comes in and is dominant right away, because watching him last night, seeing how big and fast and powerful he is, like, it's hard to not think he's going to be great right away.
1: Look at you. And now you're boosting him up your draft rankings as we speak.
0: I got Cade Klubnik ahead of him, though.
1: You
0: I'll
1: do.
0: Take Klubnik, and then I'll take. Actually, I'll take Brian Robinson, then I'll take Bijan Robinson.
1: Well, we can't play the audio of that because it was so profane and wrong. For those that missed it, circulating, people doing their draft way too early, maybe for just content purposes, but the guy taking Brian Robinson Jr. instead of Bijan Robinson at number one and being dogged by his entire league.
0: Yeah, that's a tough thing.
1: Yeah, but we couldn't bleep it enough, man.
0: Did they let him go back and take the guy you wanted to take, Bijan Robinson? I hope they let him. Oh, come on, you make a mistake. You click on the wrong guy.
1: You lose. Because you actually had, no, you had to pull the sticker off the board. By the way, Jeremiah Love, 14th amongst running backs right now.
0: Yeah, I'm telling you, man, I really want to believe he's going to be great right away, which would be awesome for the Cardinals, right? We can pay attention to them. Exit out by the Fresca, exit Swollen Dome. For Mike, I'm Jason. Coming up next, it's FNA on FSR. 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
8: The Dodgers took the late ball game Friday, beating Milwaukee 3-1 as the Brewers left bases loaded in the ninth against Edwin Diaz. Kansas City was a winner at the Angels 7-6, Jack Caglione homer and 5 RBIs. Colorado won at San Francisco 5-2. The Giants will host the All-Star game in 2028. Next year, the Cubs will. The Cubs won Friday at Wrigley Field 3-0 over St. Louis. Cincinnati shut out Miami 1-0. The win to the Reds, Chase Burns. He's 14-2. The White Sox won at Detroit 9-5. Padres won their sixth in a row. Victories for Toronto and for Baltimore. The Orioles won at Tampa Bay 6-5, ending a Rays 9-game winning streak. Houston with 5 in the 10th beat Seattle 10-7. A's down Texas 8-3. In an NFL preseason matchup, Denver dominated at Atlanta 27-7. It was 24-0 at the half. I'm Steve DeSager.
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43: That is right. FNA on FSR is back. I am back. Thanks for Adam for holding it down for me last week. Much appreciated. Yes.
44: It's good to have you back.
43: Thank you. At KFig1 is where you can find me on X. At Follow Adam A is where you can find Adam on X. And we might even open up the phones here early.
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44: Since when?
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44: Okay.
45: Next caller.
43: But we do have a pretty big show lined up for you guys today.
44: We don't even need a producer. Look, Ma, no producer.
43: I mean,
44: we're fine.
43: Emmy's
44: here.
43: Over there. Emmy's holding it down.
44: Oh, okay.
43: For now.
44: Mark is here.
43: Yeah.
44: We're good. Skeleton crew. Do you think, does it say more about us that they respect us so much that they think we don't need a producer? Or they don't respect us, so they're like, whatever, they don't need a producer.
43: Nah,
44: which one
43: fine.
44: Is it?
43: However, matter of perspective, right?
44: They know we've been doing this show for a long time, and long before we had somebody that was paid to give us a rundown and help us with sound and everything.
43: We did it all, my man.
44: We'll get by.
43: Screen calls.
46: F&A, Cotton, F&A.
43: Yeah, the old talk hotline that we had that we used to get calls, phone calls in on, run the board, play the music, book the guests, talk to the guests.
44: The talk is hotline?
43: We did all of it. That's funny. I always love Skeleton Crew, and it reminds me, and I forget exactly who the stand-up comedian was. And he says, you know, you ever hear somebody say, like, I'm not fat, I'm just big-boned? And he was like, that's interesting. I don't think I've ever met a fat skeleton before. Like, that one always stuck with me. I was like, you got a point.
44: Actually, in my anatomy class.
43: Oh, here we go.
44: In
43: all right.
44: College.
43: All right.
44: Our teacher was on the bigger side, I would say.
43: Okay.
44: And, yeah, what? She was.
47: No big old women down there.
44: She may have been from San Antonio.
43: Was she a self-described big boned person?
44: Oh, she was proud of it.
47: But they do have some big old women down there.
44: She talked about using not just her skeleton to help future generations study anatomy, but also she said she'd make a good cadaver.
43: How does she know that exactly? Like I
44: because she was fatter, she said.
47: I'm old big old women sucked all the air out of the arena.
44: She said they make for better cadavers to study for the students in the class.
43: More for her to go around, I guess. Is that what it is?
44: Yeah. More to love, more to study. I don't know. That's what the teacher said.
43: Well, someone who used to be big boned but now is small and svelte is our guest coming up next hour. Vinny Bonsignor of the California Post. He is out in Kansas City, where the Rams get ready to take on the Kansas City Chiefs. So he's going to talk about the Rams. He's going to talk a little bit about the Raiders, cover them in Fernando Mendoza's debut on Thursday night, talk about the 49ers, and many other big storylines around the NFL, as not only are training camps well underway, preseason is underway. So Vinny Bonsiore will join us at the top of next hour.
44: We'll also continue our series of previewing every NFL division leading up to kickoff on, is it a Thursday night game between the Patriots and the Seahawks? Is that where it is? You know, the champs get to host it this time around. Obviously, it's in Seattle.
43: I think it's a Wednesday night, actually.
44: Is it a Wednesday?
43: I think they moved to Wednesday.
44: I think they do that on Wednesday. So we are getting football every day of the week. That is coming
43: pretty
44: eventually.
43: Pretty much, yeah.
44: Okay, but we'll preview the NFC East. We previewed every other division. We still need Kevin's thoughts on the NFC West. You know my thoughts.
43: Yeah, the NFC South from last week, which I thought Adam did a very good job.
44: Oh, yeah.
43: It's such a forgettable division.
44: To be fair, the Panthers used to be in the old NFC West.
43: That is true, because that made all the geographic sense in the world, by the way.
44: Yeah, that was rough for them, and they still dominated at times. Yeah. What's up, 49ers?
43: Yeah, just as much as it makes sense for the Cowboys to be in the NFC East. You can't get much further east than Arlington, Texas.
44: Okay, that part of the realignment still doesn't make a ton of sense. You're right.
43: But they had to keep that together for the rivalry aspect of it. I guess I understand it from that standpoint.
44: There
43: generally
44: had to be some teams that suffered in this way. But okay, also coming up later next hour, we'll get into the NBA with the NBA 3. We'll talk about what's happening with the Lakers. After 9 months, they have new ownership already. Russell Westbrook just retired. There's a lot to talk about in the NBA as well. We'll get to that at the end of the second hour.
43: And also, speaking of a little bit later in the show, speaking of the NBA, Christmas has been wrested away out of their hands.
44: How dare they?
43: Out of their hands.
44: My cold, dead hands.
43: Yeah, I guess not. So we'll see whether or not the NBA should continue to stake its claim and have Christmas be its day, or maybe they should move and pivot onto something else.
44: All right, let's get things started, though, a little first off.
0: Let's go.
1: It's go time.
9: Let's rock.
10: First off.
43: So preseason kicked off on Thursday, along with three games we had on Friday night as well. And we actually saw a lot of starters get some run these first couple of days. There, Adam and Joe Burrow was out there, Breece Hall and Garrett Wilson tonight.
44: Operative word, some.
43: Cortland Sutton had a couple of great catches for Denver on Friday night. Kyle Pitts, Jordan Love played for the Packers the other night. But Aaron Rodgers, the quarterback for the Pittsburgh Steelers, teaming up yet again with Mike McCarthy, the dynamic duo, if you want to call it that.
44: I don't call it a duo at all. I think it's mostly just Aaron Rodgers. He was the one that carried them to that Super Bowl win. Mike McCarthy was out there still making dumbass decisions. They just overcame him.
47: You know, I'm a dumbass.
43: Mike McCarthy finds a way to win 11 games a year, regardless of where he is, regardless of his shortcomings as a coach. He finds ways to get wins. I'll give him that.
44: Look, he's a professional. He's an adult in the room. And there is a standard there. But the standard is typically lower than a Super Bowl.
43: I would say, especially going into this season. But Aaron Rodgers was speaking to the media on Thursday and essentially told them in no uncertain terms he wasn't playing in the preseason because it doesn't mean anything to anyone ever. Let's take a listen to what Aaron Rodgers had to say earlier this week. We have that, Mark?
44: I mean, I can be Aaron Rodgers.
43: Yeah.
44: I'm old enough now. I got a little
12: bit different. Preseason is a lot different. You know, teams don't run anything anymore. You know, they just really don't. Even, you know, joint practices. I think the first year we were doing them, it was fun because you got to play a team that wasn't going to play how they're playing in the preseason. They were going to show you a lot of different things they were working on. It was like a real day at camp. But as that got on, it just stopped being like that. It just turned into fights and nobody showed anything because somebody's brother, you know, is on the staff and they might show them the film and blah, blah, blah. So I think those are a waste of a day. And I think preseason football is good to see guys with the pads on, under the lights, how they react to the nerves. But it's not real regular season football.
13: So there's no advantage for you?
12: I don't think so.
44: I don't know if that last part was very illuminating. It's not regular season football. You're right.
43: Yeah, no duh.
44: It's preseason football.
43: Yes.
44: Yes,
43: we are.
44: Vanilla defenses. We've been seeing that all our lives.
43: But is there a problem with that? Because here's the issue. If you're Aaron Rodgers, you've been playing for 5,000 years, and you have 2 feet and 9 toes out of the door.
44: You make him sound like petrified wood. Speaking of skeletons and fossils, Aaron Rodgers now?
43: He said he's out the door. This is his final season. He's already announced it. This is his retirement tour.
47: Oh, you want something too, old man?
43: Of course it doesn't mean anything for you. You've seen everything under the sun. You're not going to run out there at 40, 50 years old and get injured.
44: Yeah, they're not going to surprise you.
43: I understand it, but for guys on the fringes, like, this is a way for them to actually get some real game film out there. Guys who might get cut, who might be vying for practice squad spots, who might be vying for the last spot on a potential NFL roster. It's meaningful for them. You can't just say it's totally meaningless for everybody.
44: he probably should have considered that first game he ever played with the Jets extended preseason and made sure he actually wasn't out there to tear his Achilles. That's how we should have gone about it. Like, oh, we got an extra game now in the NFL season. We got 17 games. Yeah, I don't need to play in this first game. And that's kind of where I think things will go eventually.
8: It will.
44: They'll keep reducing preseason games, and they'll keep adding games to the regular season, and I'm somewhat here for it. But tell me if you like this theory, Kevin.
8: All right.
44: What about just, I don't know, forgetting preseason altogether, adding 3 or 4 games to the regular season, but also adding like 25 to 30 guys to your roster?

0: or whatever it is.
1: Well, just
0: the
1: reduce the pay of all the guys. Yeah, they'll be all for that.
0: I'm sure they'll go for that.
1: Spread the money around.
0: I mean, more likely in your system, which they're not going to do it because they have a feeder system and it's called college football at this point in time, is to have basically their own minor league where they can call up and send guys down left and right, kind of like you have the G League, and obviously Major League Baseball has had this system in place for decades.
1: Didn't the UFL and XFL merge at some point?
0: They have merged. Yes, they have. They are still
1: Where's
0: together.
1: Arena football in this?
0: They are not. I think arena football is still around on a much, much, much, much smaller scale than it used to be.
1: Throw in Canadian Football League and European Football League, just put them all in a pot?
0: Yeah, just have your unofficial, or actually have an official minor league system, but again, that's also money out of the owner's pockets. And again, why do they need to do that when they don't have to pay for it? College football feeds them automatically, so you wouldn't need to necessarily do that.
1: I'm thinking of the health of the players. Okay, I'm a good person over here. I'm not like these rich owners.
0: You're right. I understand. And you have a point. But my point is there is actual value to the – first of all, there's a fan standpoint and there's a player standpoint. So I want to start when it comes to the player standpoint with Aaron Rodgers. And even with the scrimmages, it's like, oh, it's vanilla. Nobody shows anything.
1: Hey, it wasn't vanilla when D'Angelo Hall broke his ankle, because who crossed him up in that moment of Hard Knocks? DeAndre Hopkins, I think
0: back
1: when he was playing for the Texans. And D'Angelo Hall would be like, no, no, no, I didn't get crossed over. Like, I wasn't Tyronn Lue there. I stripped. There was a hole in the ground.
0: Even if it is vanilla, especially for rookies, guys that don't have a lot of experience, undrafted guys, you at least want to be able to see that they can at least do the most basic things. It's almost like, I guess for an analogy, it's like, I want to make sure that you can do basic arithmetic before I start throwing you in to do algebra, you know? Before I start doing all the sophisticated stuff, can you cover a guy man-to-man? Do you know basic zone concepts? Can you block well? Can you translate what happens from the classroom onto the field against a different opponent? To Aaron Rodgers' point, under the lights, it's just a different environment for a lot of guys. For guys like him, you know, for guys like Dak Prescott who have played forever, sure, it has very little value to you. But to say it has no value whatsoever is short-sighted, and you're shortchanging the other guys, the majority of the guys on the back of your roster.
1: Well, and dudes are fighting for jobs out there. Remember the Terminator storyline with the New York Jets, and whichever time they were on Hard Knocks?
0: Been on 17 times the Jets have.
1: That was fun.
0: Four times with Rex Ryan, it seemed like.
1: The guy named John Connor.
0: John Connor, yes, yeah.
1: Those storylines do intrigue me towards the end of the preseason, where you're really not seeing any of the starters anymore, where Joe Burrow isn't getting six passes off like he got the other night.
0: But that's a good point. Joe Burrow hadn't played the last couple of preseasons, and Zach Taylor said, you know what, that could be a reason why we've gotten off to slow starts the last few years, because guys haven't played in the preseason.
1: Oh, really?
0: Not necessarily the case.
1: Have his entire defenses not played in the preseason? Because I'm pretty sure it's more to do with the defense giving up 30 points per game.
0: That has a lot to do with it, too. But even offensively, we talked about this with the Bengals the last couple of seasons. They've gotten off to slow starts even offensively in the first quarter of the season. And, you know, people say like, oh, we got to use the first few games of the season to work our way into it. It's like, I don't know. You missed the playoffs by a game or two. Those first couple of games matter. Every game matters at that point. So some teams, like the Rams, don't start anybody, never start anybody, doesn't affect them at all. But Zach Taylor doing an audit of his team and says, you know what, maybe getting us some reps in the preseason actually does matter a little bit, just to get our feet wet.
1: So is this one more example of Aaron Rodgers does not speak for everyone?
0: Yes. One
1: He's
0: of
1: had
0: many.
1: A few of those in
0: one
1: the past.
0: Of, one of all, it seems like. You know?
1: I would like the other end of the spectrum, someone much younger maybe here, to weigh in on what preseason means to them as maybe a newly drafted player, second-year guy.
0: Let me get Caleb down and say, yeah, preseason don't mean squat. Let me just be ready for regular season action with the Cowboys, and I'll be good.
1: I feel like they'd have a different answer.
0: Now, from a fan engagement standpoint, I think it's a little more interesting and nuanced, because it's meaningful to you if you love football and it doesn't matter who's playing. And you say, I'll watch Pop Warner, I'll watch the NFL, I'll watch the UFL. There's a select number of people who are like that, and it doesn't matter if I recognize the names on the back of the jerseys or not. So I understand that outlook. Should fans care? That's up to you. Do many of them care? I think outside of your own individual team, you probably don't. The way I look at preseason football, Adam, is almost like regular season baseball to a degree. You kind of follow.
1: you hear that, Rob Manfred?
0: For the most part,
1: preseason NFL.
0: I'm just being honest with you.
1: You're not wrong.
0: You follow your team. You watch all of your team's games. If there's some intrigue with a certain matchup, if Mizorowski is facing off against Scooble or something, and you're not a fan of either of those teams, then yeah, you'd watch possibly. But generally speaking, I'm not watching the Cardinals take on, you know, the Steelers in a preseason game on a random Saturday night in August. But my team, my favorite team, who I read all the articles and keep up with the practice reports, I want to see those guys and see how they play on the field.

0: That's kind of how I equate it.
1: Preseason football is a fluffer. It's foreplay to getting to the actual NFL game.
0: You use that verbiage, yeah.
1: That gets everybody going.
2: That's not sexual?
1: I mean, I'm just saying, like, that's... There is something to building up that excitement till the climax of the NFL kicking off.
0: The problem is, and I think this is where having only three instead of four preseason games, it used to be five for the teams that were played in the Hall of Fame game.
1: God, that's excessive.
0: And it's going to get reduced again. Once they add more regular season games, they're going to take away preseason games. You know, after about the first half of the first game, maybe game two, unless you have a lot of intrigue and you have a rookie out there, if you're a Raider fan and Fernando Mendoza, you know, is going to play snaps in the preseason throughout the entire preseason.
1: And that's a team in a different part of their life cycle where you know more young guys are going to be playing right in the preseason, so there could be more intrigue from Raiders fans.
0: Definitely. But if you're the Cowboys and nobody's going to be out there playing of all your veterans, and why should they? Why am I even watching? What's the point? After the first game where you just jonesing for football and I finally see some, yeah, it's the giant star and Jerry's out there acting important on the sideline, but then there's just a bunch of backups out there and it's like, why do I care?
1: Let me ask you a question here.
3: Pop quiz, hot shot.
1: What are the most memorable preseason moments you can recall? Because for the most part, for me, it's just about guys getting injured in the preseason.
4: Somebody get a body bag.
0: Like, there's like everybody talks about Terrell Davis making the tackle on special teams, but I can't sit here and act like I remember that in the moment.
1: No, we saw that in the documentary and when he made the Hall of Fame.
0: Yeah, that's part of his legacy, but I didn't see that happen live. I don't remember that.
1: Just because it swayed Mike Shanahan to keep him on the team as a sixth-round pick.
0: I do remember the Hall of Fame game when the expansion Houston Texans and your guy Dom Capers with David Carr.
1: 3-4 defense.
0: And Jeremy Shockey, who had just won a national championship with Miami, was a first-round pick by the Giants.
1: He showed out.
0: He showed out, caught a pass, ran over like three dudes.
1: Yes.
0: And John Madden was like, oh, blah, blah, blah, this is like Mark Bavaro, who was a great Giant tight end from back in the day. I remember that.
1: With the Packers?
0: Yeah. No, he was with the Giants. With the Giants. Okay. Mark Bavaro was with the Giants. But outside of that, standout preseason performances, you remember injuries. Like, I remember Trent Green getting hurt.
1: Yep.
0: I do remember that vividly.
5: Just heal me.
0: And we obviously know the fallout with Kurt Warner being the starter, and the rest was history with the greatest show on turf.
1: Jason C. Horn tearing up his knee.
6: Oh, my knee!
0: Right?
1: You mentioned Shockey. The other performance I remember, I think the first play maybe of his career in the preseason, Sean Taylor had a pick six.
0: Mm.
1: Somebody was backed up at the goal line, and just his great instincts, ball hawk, got it, ran it in, easy, light work for him. And right. I was like, oh, my God. This guy, like we didn't already know coming out of Miami, that he'd be good, but he showed up in his first game.
0: Most definitely.
1: There's a few instances like that. Romanowski breaking Kerry Collins' jaw, who was on the Carolina Panthers, and they were coming off a 12-4 season making the NFC Championship game back in 96. Oh, I remember that.
7: They called me Mr. Glass.
1: Because then they went 7-9 the next season.
0: Sounds like you remember like it was yesterday.
1: Well, Collins was never the same after that. You know, he was on his way up coming out of Penn State. He had that big second season. They got within a game of going to the Super Bowl. That was one that always stuck with me. But outside of that, it's not a lot of plays. It's
0: injuries. He got there eventually, at least with the Giants.
1: Did he?
0: Didn't go well.
1: But did he really?
0: But didn't go. I mean, he was there.
1: First of all, I don't know how he got there and how they beat up Minnesota the way they did in
0: that
1: NFC
0: Championship
1: game. Was that
0: like 48-0 or something in an NFC title game?
1: Some say they intercepted some of their plays on the walkie-talkie.
0: It almost feels like
1: they had to. So out of the ordinary.
0: That was Randy Moss, Chris Carter. Like, that was like a high-flying Minnesota. Like, there's no way.
1: Was that Culpepper's first year?
0: I think that was Dante, because I think that the previous year was Randall's last year. So I think Culpepper stepped in that year.
1: That team was stacked. I mean, multiple times we should have had the Minnesota Vikings with the Randy Moss era there, and for whatever reason, Gary Anderson, they didn't end up making it to the Super Bowl.
0: You couldn't blame Gary when it came to that Giants ass kicking, that's for damn sure.
1: Yeah, not quite close enough.
0: But as far as you listeners go, when it comes to preseason football, are you into it? Are you jonesing for it? Does it do anything for you after the first quarter of your first game? Are you still watching? Are you just a big time football fan and you'll watch regardless? 877-99 on Fox is the number. You can also hit us up on X if you like, at KFig1. And at Follow Adam A. Your calls coming up next, FNA on FSR.
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1: No producer, no problem tonight. I'm Adam Moslin. He's Kevin Figures. Coming up, we got Vinny Bonsignor joining us from Kansas City to talk more NFL. Get his perspective at the top of next hour. Next segment, we got a little bit of Stranger Than Fiction.
0: Okay.
1: Animal related.
25: Snakes. This can go. Why did it have to be snakes?
0: This is going many different directions. I've seen a lot of weird animal stories this week.
1: Dude, what about the mountain lion infestation?
0: Yeah.
1: More mountain lions being caught in Southern California, mm-hmm. more than ever, and we've been on top of those stories.
0: There's sharks all over the place. Hammerhead shark was spotted in Malibu on Friday.
1: I'm too scared to even talk about that. But we do have a caller here. Emmett, I believe it is.
0: Emmett. Let's go to Emmett.
1: Emmett?
0: Emmett, what's on your mind?
26: What's going on, Kevin and Adam? How y'all doing tonight?
0: Doing great, brother. How about you?
26: Pretty good, man. Pretty good. So for preseason, I'm kind of like in the middle of like, I don't care, but also there's some intrigue to it. Like, I'm a Seahawks fan, so I kind of want to see like the guys we drafted, and that's kind of been the thing for like years now. But also, like, I was definitely interested last night in watching Fernando Mendoza play for the Las Vegas Raiders. Thought he looked good. May I add, but like it's certain rookies for me. Like, I'm not going to plan my Saturday night, like you were saying, Kevin, around I'm going to watch a preseason game. I mean, I will tomorrow because the Seahawks play, but like, unless it's something else, like my team, I'm not going to go out of my way to watch it. If it's on, I'm cool with it. And I'm going to research the rookies. That's all I'm doing for preseason.
0: Yeah, good call, Limit. And I feel that too, because even in watching it and as a Raider fan, appreciate the call, Limit. Thanks. Obviously, I'm interested in Fernando Mendoza as well, but also I want to see Jeremiah Love, who had a couple of good runs for the Cardinals in that matchup. So you tune in to see a couple of impact rookies or a couple of guys who you might have your eye on, you might be intrigued by if you're a fantasy nut.
1: I was going to say.
0: Especially if there's young guys you haven't seen before, you want to see how they look at playing at NFL game speed. I can certainly understand that.
1: Yeah, if you're dumpster diving, if you're looking for a fantasy football player, that could be a bargain because maybe he shows up in a preseason game and you think that may move him up in the depth chart somewhere and nobody else saw it or nobody else has the foresight that you do, the vision. That's another reason to watch preseason football. And yeah, it's regional, as you mentioned earlier, just like with Major League Baseball, which has become very much regional. It can be regional, and it could also just be, well, is it my team playing? Outside of that, I'm not that interested unless you give me enough storylines. And let me tell you, there were not enough storylines for me to watch the Jets tonight, even though Ian Eagle was on the call, which I do appreciate.
0: You call Noah the baby goat?
1: Young goat.
0: So what's is there a nickname for?
1: It's definitely not the old goat.
0: I am not the. I was going to say let's tread lightly on that.
1: The OG goat, the original.
0: You know, something that we debated around this time last year when our FNL and FSR journey was kicking off there, Adam. I don't know our exact 1 year anniversary at what point, but I know it was around this time last year.
1: No one cares. I mean, no, we're definitely going to celebrate. I think Bree has a cake for us. Nah, she's actually going to fill in and produce that night.
0: No one cares that much. I'll put it that way.
1: Fair enough.
0: Might care slightly. I definitely don't care that much.
1: I'll wait for the 10-year like high school.
0: To throw a party about it. But one of the first hot debates that we had was about Micah Parsons and the trade that went down between the Cowboys and the Green Bay Packers. And, you know, I argued that you don't trade a generational talent at a premium position. You try to fortify around him. And you argued, well, how big of a difference is he actually making if the defense is trash? Even if he's a great individual player, shouldn't you want to trade him away and get more depth on your defense as a unit?
1: You're the first person in a long time not to mischaracterize one of my arguments. Thank you. That doesn't happen very often in today's world.
0: There's still time. Basically, there's a couple hours, 2.5 hours left in the show. So what Dallas ultimately ended up getting from that trade, so they get Kenny Clark, they get a couple of first-round picks. The 2026 pick from this past April's draft goes to Malachi Lawrence, 23rd overall. They traded the 2027 pick to acquire Quinnen Williams. They also got more cap flexibility. They signed Rashawn Gary. They get Jalen Thompson in free agency. They actually signed Quinnen Williams to an extension earlier this week. And I think one thing that gets buried, too, the fact that they had the money to be able to put the franchise tag on George Pickens. Having that money available certainly doesn't help.
1: I believe there was a guy who pointed out that could be a possibility by not signing Micah Parsons.
0: Oh, yeah. I still would rather have Micah Parsons than George Pickens personally, but that's me.
1: It's not just George Pickens. That's just a part of it.
0: We'll get deeper into that as well. But first, let's hear what Jerry Jones had to say when he was asked earlier this week whether or not the Cowboys won the trade.
2: It's like going to Las Vegas with some extra money in your pocket or going out there with the baby's new pair of shoes and formula money in your pocket. You can't be as good a crap shooter as you are when you've got the baby's new pair of shoes going out there with it. So in a way, this actually created a mental part to us and to my role in it with me to step out and make the moves and take the, if you will, risks that are involved in it, which there are, to be where we are today with a complete makeover of the defense.
0: Yeah, there was an earlier part in that soundbite where, you know, he talks about the fact that first we were in the position to have someone as great as Micah to get the kind of return that we had. He equated it to the Herschel Walker trade to a certain degree and says if you have more assets, you can take more risks. And if you trust your process, you're going to hit on some of those guys and you're going to miss on some of those guys. It actually made a lot of sense. I understood where he was coming from with that analogy.
1: I did not understand the old adage of baby needs a new pair of shoes daddy needs a new pair of shoes.
0: You kind of lost me on that one.
1: Yeah, that's old school. I think when you're throwing the dice, come on, daddy needs a new pair of shoes. I think that's one of the sayings, but it's a little bit past our time there. But hey, way to go, Jerry.
0: His argument is not crazy. Like Parsons, elite player. Dallas turned the outgoing value into multiple defenders and cap flexibility. Now all those guys have to hit and produce for you. First of all, I'll just say this. I don't think it's fair to say who, quote unquote, won the trade until we actually see what actually ends up happening.
1: Well,
0: because if Micah Parsons ends up having and obviously his health is a big part of it, and we don't even know at what point in the season he'll join the Green Bay Packers. But if he has a Reggie White or Charles Woodson type of impact on this Packers defense and helps them win a championship, and the Cowboys don't win a championship, I mean, who won the trade? I think it's pretty cut and dry at that point.
1: Here's what I don't like about this. It sure seemed like it was fair to say who won the trade when everybody was saying it was lopsided, and it was obviously the Packers when it first went down. But now that it's looking better for the Cowboys, people aren't willing to say that they won the trade. I'm just saying, you got to keep that same energy if you were one of those people and you weren't.
0: I just said I wouldn't make the trade at all.
1: A lot of people were adamant that the Cowboys screwed up here and they lost, and there were winners and losers immediately. Now, we took a step back and we let it marinate while we were on different sides, and we still may be.
0: We are.
1: This still needs to play out here. That's fair.
0: Yeah.
1: But a lot of my logic is what's rising to the surface now, and people are starting to see it, and this has been the talk of the week. Actually, the Cowboys, they're sitting pretty. Maybe Jerry Jones, he's old dog can learn new tricks. Like, that's what it looks like. I remember that saying. I know that adage, and I think that applies to Jerry Jones maybe.
0: Now, that goes into hoping that this all works itself out. Now, they're going to be better defensively because they can't be worse than they were last year.
1: Well, there's no guarantees it's going to work out with Mike and the Packers either.
0: No, that's true. You're right. But this idea is like, oh my God, the Cowboys were great. Well, maybe they were, maybe they weren't. So I can't. I believe when you have a generational player at a premium position at pass rusher who can be a game changer, who, by the way, this entire idea that like the Cowboys defense for Michael Parsons' tenure was god awful the entire time he was there. His first 3 years there, they were top five.
1: That's fair.
0: And from a, I forget the exact metric and what it's called. It's not wins above replacement, but whatever the NFL metric is for that, he was their best the first 2 years of his career. He was basically their most valuable player based on the WAR metric. And then all of a sudden, when Dan Quinn takes the Washington job and they bring in Matt Eberflus to be the defensive coordinator, actually Mike Zimmer, and he was awful, and then Matt Eberflus, and he was awful, they blow it up and change everything. So,
1: and by the way, Kevin knows this team at a pretty good granular level since he covers them in broadcast for them.
0: Yeah, I did. Yeah, working on their broadcast on Compass Media Networks, I do have an intimate knowledge to a certain degree of how the roster works and how the team works. So the idea that the defense was just god-awful the entire time Parsons was there is a misnomer.
1: The last year was bad. They were giving up 28 per game. He wasn't having the impact you would expect from a guy that caliber, but you're completely right. It wasn't like that the entire time.
0: And, you know, ideas like, oh, you have to open up cap space and find ways to fortify the roster. I don't necessarily disagree with that, but when you have a player of this caliber, I think you find a way to be able to figure it out. Look, you could have traded your 2027 first-round pick and gotten Quinnen Williams, and all of a sudden you have Micah Parsons and Quinnen Williams, and you have that push up front and on the edge. You're talking about the potential of having Myles Garrett and Aaron Donald inside and outside, potentially.
1: If you can afford to keep paying them both for a while.
0: You're the Dallas Cowboys. You can go cash over cap. You can find a way to make it work.
1: This ain't the Dodgers. This ain't.
0: I know it's not Major League Baseball. If the Rams can find a way to pay all these guys, the Dallas Cowboys can too.
1: Oh, they're saying F them picks is how they pay for them. I did see this stat from Quinnen Williams when they brought him in last season, which was impressive.
0: And it proved, yeah.
1: They were giving up 143 yards per rush at the beginning of the year without him.
3: Run, bitch! Run!
1: Everybody was running on the Cowboys. After they got Quinnen Williams, they were only giving up 105 yards per game, and three times they held opponents to under 80 yards on the ground. So it's not just him as a pass rusher, it is him really stabilizing the middle of their defense. He made a huge difference. Now, it wasn't enough to get to the playoffs, but my point was always, he was never going to be, even if he didn't get this extension, he was still under contract. He was not a rental, so it made sense to trade for him. And he's still cheaper than Micah Parsons. You could say Parsons is better. That's fair. I don't know if it's a significant enough difference given the difference in salary both these guys are making. And now you can move some of that money around to fortify some of the other positions on this team.
0: I mean, I can find, now granted, I don't want to discount Quinnen Williams because he's one of the best at what he does. I feel like I can find a guy that can stuff the run. I don't know how easy it is to find someone who can, you know, average 15 sacks a season and be that dominant on the edge.
1: It's not, but some of those guys also, you look at Crosby, is his team winning? No, even with Myles Garrett, he was getting all those sacks. Was his team winning? It's like some of these guys, and this even applies to Aaron Donald back when he was, I think, probably the best player in football with the Rams. The difference between him and the next best guy at his position was greater than anybody else and the next best guy at their position. But can he impact the game as much, as great as he was? Now, he still found ways. Don't get me wrong. He's a generational player, and I think he could still dominate and be a Pro Bowler when he comes back. I'm expecting it to happen with the Rams. But it does matter the position you play, and some of those stats don't exactly tell the entire story.
0: You have to be able to enhance his talents by surrounding him with people that can help with that. And getting a generational player at a position like that, I don't think the answer is, well, we suck, so let's get rid of him. It's like, no, we have someone who is this great, who is this dominant at an impact position. What can we do to make sure that we enhance his abilities and put people around him to make him better? The Rams did that with Aaron Donald, by the way. They went, and then he ended up making one of the biggest plays in his career against the 49ers and getting that sack.
1: Throwing down Joe Burrow at the end of the Super Bowl.
0: At the Super Bowl, he did it against Jimmy Garoppolo in the NFC Championship game. He was placed in a position to be able to do that because they were able to put pieces around him.
1: I don't disagree with the logic and the rationale. I'm not saying that you're completely wrong or you're obviously wrong or anything like that. And I never said that. I would never.
0: You didn't. No. Well, you can disagree.
1: I think there's an argument just on both sides. And yeah. I'm taking the other side where I can see where Jerry Jones was coming from in the Dallas Cowboys while everybody else was zigging. I was zagging a little bit. And like big picture wise, this could work out for them. And right now it's looking like it might.
0: Part of me still feels like this was an ego thing for Jerry Jones because there was no talk of trading him initially. They had this handshake, wink-wink agreement. The agent wasn't involved. And then it kind of all went downhill. And then Micah requested one. So I still think there's a little bit of like an ego play to a certain degree when it comes to Jerry Jones. And if he had his druthers, he would rather keep Micah Parsons. One thing that I will say.
1: I think that's still an element.
0: The Cowboys offense potentially, and we'll talk about this when we get to our NFC preview coming up next hour, NFC East preview. Their offense has the potential to be so great and dominant. The defense just needs to be decent for them to be considered a team that can win 11, 12 games and be into the postseason and potentially make an impact. Yeah. So there's an element of the defense doesn't have to be great. They just need to be somewhat respectable, which they weren't for the majority of last season. And getting more talent overall on the defense and just making them an okay unit as opposed to trying to swing for the fences, I think there's an argument to be made that based on how their offense is structured, they just need a defense that can just keep them in games.
1: They look like the Lakers going into this season. Their offense might be so good they can carry them if their defense is just okay. They don't have to be top 10. Just don't be bottom 10 or don't be bottom 5, and you're going to be in a lot of games, as you mentioned there. I think the Cowboys could be very dangerous, but I do like the mindset of Quinnen Williams and everything he's been talking about. Not so much concerned with the contract, getting paid and all that. He's showing leadership and just saying, I'm trying to win. I'm trying to get better every day. I think that's also a factor to why Dallas was able to pony up for him. It's the right guy, the right temperament to help lead your defense too. And there were some question marks. Don't get me wrong. None of this should override the play. But there were some question marks about Micah Parsons and like how vocal of a leader he was. And I'm not saying that's the difference between these two and that's why you do it. I'm just saying it's kind of a bonus maybe with Quinnen Williams and getting that part of him.
0: Yeah, I mean, some guys can be vocal leaders, some guys lead by example. I don't know if there's a right or a wrong or a better or a worse, yeah. But it could be that his temperament is better for this locker room than Micah's was. Only the guys who are in there know the answer to that question. What's coming up next?
1: A little bit of Stranger Than Fiction. Not one, but two snake stories, and neither of them take place on a plane. I'm Adam Oslin. He's Kevin Figures. This is FNA on Fox Sports Radio.
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11: Celebration, bitches. Let's go. Emmy, thanks for the research on that.
10: We'll be celebrating with our friend Vinny Bonsignor from the California Post coming up in the very next segment to go around the NFL preseason carousel.
12: A fast food customer defending her decision to call 911 after her McDonald's ran out of McNuggets.
13: 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They have a mind of their own.
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17: It's too high.
18: Stranger than fiction.
11: Well, you know my phobia. Snakes. Sharks.
10: Spiders. Light. Bats.
11: Something elemental like a bat, as Christian Bale said in Batman Begins.
10: Love.
11: Yeah, that can be scary too. Hate. There's a lot of things that can terrify you. A lot of phobias out there. I forget what the phobia is called for being afraid of snakes, but the one thing that scares me more than a snake is a snake with a blowtorch.
10: Like a snake that spits out fire?
11: Yeah, darling.
10: Okay.
11: Whatever the name was.
19: He's on fire!
10: Didn't know that was a thing, but okay.
11: It basically happened yesterday in Virginia, where at Forest Middle School in Bedford, Virginia, a class python escaped its terrarium and terrorized the school by knocking over a heat lamp and causing a fire that damaged not one, not two, not three, but eight classrooms in the middle of the night, which had firefighters having to wrangle not just the fire, but an eight-foot python. They said when they found the snake, it was sharpening a number two pencil, probably using that as a weapon next. Like, they're dangerous. I'm like Muldoon from Jurassic Park. I just feel like they should all be destroyed.
20: Clever girl.
11: All snakes.
10: Snakes are part of the circle of life, Adam.
11: Okay, not my circle. They're not in my inner circle. I don't need
10: them.
11: If we
10: don't have snakes, then you're going to be infested with rats. You want that?
11: I'll settle for rats.
10: Would you? Okay.
11: Honestly, I will. I'll take out the BB gun. It'll be fine.
10: I don't think I would, to be honest with you. I hate snakes,
11: Splinters
10: too.
11: Running wild. Yeah, I got cats. I can handle rats.
10: Okay.
11: That's not a problem,
10: I
11: man.
10: Don't know. Not those New York rats.
11: Bedford County Public Schools said the 8 classrooms damaged by fire and water, because it sets off the sprinklers and then it starts to flood.
10: Right.
11: They will be temporarily closed for repairs. But the worst part about this story, though, is that the damage will not delay the start of the school year scheduled for August 19th.
10: Sure the kids are so disappointed.
11: I know. School's out for pythons.
10: So, wait, the python, I assume, for those who care, the python is safe, right?
11: Yeah, the python's fine.
10: The python didn't catch on fire like Anaconda or anything.
11: No, know? Unfortunately. Yeah, the Anaconda.
10: Unfortunately.
11: I just mean, right. It started...
10: PETA's on line 3 for you, Adam.
16: Snakes.
11: Better PETA than a snake. Now, this wasn't the only snake story, and it's not just about pythons here, that came about this week.
10: All right.
11: In Wilson County, Tennessee, a woman driving on the freeway noticed something on the hood of her car. It was a 5-foot-long gray rat snake.
10: There we go.
11: Non-venomous.
10: Yep.
11: So the driver starts to pull over, and there's video of this, and the snake just tucked and rolled like Leo in one battle after another. It just bailed and hit the eject button.
10: Oh, I'm out.
11: Seriously.
17: You're out.
11: The snake was then seen attempting to hitchhike on the side of the road later, but no one picked it up. Maybe the thumb for the snake, which
10: a little hard to
11: don't have.
10: Yeah.
11: Didn't work out for him, but tough to see. That happened. I think both of these happened in the last 48 hours. Snakes are running wild.
10: So did you see the report from earlier this week? And I believe it was Arkansas, I believe. It was a high school kid who practiced the entire time with a cotton mouth in his helmet.
11: Now, that is poisonous.
10: Yeah, yes, it was a poisonous cotton mouth. And I was like, helmet feels a little weird. Took it off, cotton mouth sitting right there.
11: What if that was the cure for CTE?
10: Getting bitten in the head by a snake with a cotton mouth?
11: Okay, we're going to need a disclaimer after that segment.
10: Or stuffing a cotton mouth into your helmet, that's...
11: Kids, do not try this at home. I was obviously joking. This is not the way to go here.
10: And then there was the one out here where you had the two rattlesnakes who were doing like a snake dance.
11: Oh, I did see that.
10: On the side of the road.
11: Was it sexual or were they fighting?
10: Maybe a little bit of both. Makeup sex, I don't know.
11: Oh, that's some kinky stuff with the snakes.
10: Right. I don't know, snakes got into it like
11: What's
10: that.
11: What's your snake kink? I was going to say, when's the last time you've seen a snake out in the open?
10: Ooh, it's been a long time. I couldn't tell you.
19: Quiz, hot shot.
10: I don't go outside.
11: Good for you.
10: I don't go outside, Adam, so that's the issue.
11: Smart man.
10: Yeah.
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11: 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Vinny Bonsignor will join us talking all things NFL, including the Raiders quarterback battle, right here on FNA on Fox Sports Radio. 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
17: In an NFL exhibition Friday night, Tampa Bay won at the Jets 24-16. Jets QB Geno Smith was out with a sore foot, but the Jets did lead 10-0 in the first quarter with rookie Cade Klubnik at quarterback. The Cleveland Cavaliers are trading Dennis Schroeder to the Hornets. WNBA Indiana over Dallas 98-87. Caitlin Clark 29 points, 10 assists, 1 turnover. Venus Williams lost her first round match in Cincinnati. Scottie Scheffler leads in Memphis by 3 strokes. In baseball's late game, the Dodgers held on 3-1 over Milwaukee. The win to Yoshinobu Yamamoto. The Brewers left bases loaded in the ninth against Edwin Diaz. Houston got another homer from Yordan Alvarez, number 36 of the year. And Houston then scored 5 runs in the 10th to beat Seattle 10-7. A's over Texas 8-3. The Padres won their 6th straight. White Sox won 9-5 at Detroit. I'm Steve DeSager.
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10: That is right. Hour 2 of FNA on FSR. You guys want to hit us up on X? You can. At KFig1 is where you can find me. You can find Adam at Follow Adam A. We are at FNA Show on X as well. Coming up next segment, we will get into the NFC East. We will continue our preview of all of the divisions in the NFL leading up to opening night, and we will touch on the NFC East coming up in the very next segment. But right now, Adam, who do we have?
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3: 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It's a guy we've known a little bit longer than that, and he's been covering the Raiders a little bit longer than that. 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
10: Not that long. 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
3: As we talked about snakes and Stranger Than Fiction in our last segment. 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And, of course, on the radio on 920 AM in Vegas. 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
7: Absolutely, and happy birthday or anniversary. What are we talking about here?
3: We'll take it. Just don't ask our age.
7: No IDs needed.
3: Vinny, I want to ask you to start things off. Let's center in on the Raiders here before we get to KC and the Rams. I know you're in Kansas City, and we appreciate you coming on with us live this late here on Fox Sports Radio. But you had a tweet that caught a little bit of traction and some friction with some people the other night, saying, quote, "I totally get why the Raiders will start Kirk Cousins and be patient with Fernando Mendoza. But anyone who thinks this is some one-sided deal and that Kirk is worlds ahead of Mendoza just doesn't know football." Y'all don't know ball. Mm-hmm. Not like Vinny B here. So tell me, if Kirk Cousins is like, you know, a six on the quarterback scale, how far is Fernando Mendoza from him? Is he a 5.5? Is he a 4? How close do you think he is? Where's the gap there?
7: Yeah, I mean, if we're going on that metric, I would say a 5. And here's the thing: if it really was that Kirk was that far ahead of Fernando Mendoza, the Raiders would have a major problem right now, because that would, to me, it wouldn't be so much that Kirk Cousins looks fantastic, which he looks okay. He's looked okay. It would be that Fernando doesn't look very good, and that's not anywhere near the case. He has looked good, and I think people got a glimpse of that last night when they got a chance to see Fernando out there doing his thing. So this isn't some, I mean, you know, you got, everyone needs to understand too, Kirk Cousins, I mean, the last couple of years, he hasn't been great. He hasn't been a great quarterback the last couple of years, coming off the Achilles injury and, you know, where he is in terms of the calendar. It's not a wide, huge gulf between those two quarterbacks, nor should it be. And if it was, the Raiders would be in trouble right now.
10: So Fernando was critical of his own performance the other night, and Clint Kubiak praised him and thought he played pretty well. From your assessment, you wrote about this in the California Post, you thought he played well as well. As far as the starting quarterback going into the season, Clint Kubiak, and I don't know if he was just saying this for political purposes, but he says, yeah, we want all these guys to get reps with the ones, whether it's Aiden O'Connell, whether it's Fernando Mendoza, and obviously Kirk Cousins. How realistic of a possibility do you believe that it is that by the time opening week comes in week one, that Fernando Mendoza would be the starting quarterback for the Raiders?
7: Yeah, if it was me, I think it would be a pretty good shot of that happening. But I do believe that the Raiders are going to try to slow play it a little bit with Fernando. It's why they went out and got Kirk Cousins, and I totally get that and I understand it. It's probably the right thing to do, at least to start off the season. But to me, it's only a matter of time for Fernando Mendoza, the quarterback of the Raiders, the starting quarterback of the Raiders. Now, the only thing I think that would change that calculus is if the Raiders get off to a great start, there's a bunch of pixie dust that's been put on them, and they will go on this run that nobody has foreseen. And if that's the case and they're winning a bunch of football games with Kirk Cousins as their quarterback, they're going to ride that out as long as they possibly can. They owe that to themselves. They owe that to the fans. They owe that to guys like Max Crosby and Colton Miller, guys that have been around for a long time that deserve a chance to win. They're going to ride it out if that were to happen. I don't necessarily see that happening. The schedule is really tough. I don't know that they're quite there yet right now to make that kind of a run. So for me, Kirk will start the season, but it probably won't be too long before Fernando's out there being as the starting quarterback.
3: Do they have enough of an infrastructure there, enough pieces to kind of not just protect Fernando Mendoza when he gets out there, but also some real weapons, so he's just not just put in that David Carr situation where a guy gets shell-shocked early in his career, maybe Sam Darnold-esque?
7: Yeah, that's really a great question, and I think they do. And I give a lot of credit to John Spytek and the front office, Clint Kubiak. Heck, you could even throw Tom Brady in there. They did a lot of good work during the offseason. I'm not saying that this is a flawless team or anything like that. To me, they're still a year away from really turning the corner. I think 2027 is where it all is for the Raiders. But when you think about guys like Tyler Linderbaum, who already made a difference last night, and I saw that in training camp, having a Colton Miller healthy now, and when you talk about guys like Brock Bowers and Ashton Jeffy, those guys are Brock Bowers, obviously, that goes without saying. He's arguably the best tight end in the NFL. Ashton Jeffy, to me, is somebody that has, NFL Offensive Player of the Year written all over him. He's that good. He just didn't have a whole lot of help last year, but I think the offensive line is going to be better this year. I think that Ashton's going to be great. I think Brock's going to be really good. So I think the coaching staff is miles and miles ahead of last year's coaching staff, and specifically talking about that offensive line, way ahead of where it was last year. And I think you got a little bit of a glimpse of that last night as well. So I do think, it's not the greatest team by any stretch of the imagination, but I do not believe that this would be a David Carr type of a situation if you put Fernando out there. And that's one thing that, if you were talking about going into last year or the year before, people would be going, great, the Raiders have Fernando Mendoza, but geez, everything else, I'd be worried about for him and for them. And I don't get the sense that that's the case at all. I think that they're a little bit further ahead of the game in terms of the roster, and that's a good thing for Fernando.
10: Vinny Bonsignor joining us here on FNA on FSR. He is an NFL columnist for the California Post, is currently in Kansas City getting ready for the Rams and Chiefs coming up later tonight. So the Rams are a great team, we know that. Likely not going to see anybody of note as far as their roster goes coming up in tonight's game. But Stetson Bennett going to get some run, obviously Ty Simpson as well. You've been at Rams camp. How have those guys, and I guess more specifically, how has Ty Simpson looked, and what should we expect to see from him in his NFL debut coming up later tonight?
7: Yeah, I think you're going to see a lot of Ty Simpson tonight and during the preseason. This is a good opportunity for the future quarterback of the Rams to kind of get out there. It's interesting because I know with Sean McVay, he doesn't show any of his cards during the preseason. The play calling and the plays that the Rams are gonna use tonight, you might as well be a couple of kids out in recess, drawing up plays in the sand. That's kind of what you're gonna see from the Rams tonight. But that said, these are the opportunities that Ty Simpson, because we have to understand that the longer Matthew Stafford plays, the better for the Rams. The more he is Matt Stafford, the more opportunity they have to go potentially play for Super Bowls. So they want to get as much as they possibly can out of Matthew Stafford. That could be a year, it could be 2 years. Who knows? You never know how long Matthew wants to play. So the longer it is before we see Ty Simpson as a starting quarterback, quite honestly, the better for the Rams. But that day is coming at some point, and they do believe that it's Ty Simpson who's going to be the heir apparent. And so these opportunities, like you're going to get tonight and the next couple of preseason.

0: conversation. You wrote something recently about Aaron Donald, and all of us expect Aaron Donald to, at this point in time, come out of retirement, rejoin the Rams, even if he's not going to be 100% of what he was. We think he might be 70, 60%, which would be better than the majority of players at his position. But you did write about a cautionary tale when it comes to guys coming out of retirement, and it doesn't always work out the way that you expect. We obviously know that Aaron holds himself to the highest standard, and he's been working out and is not going to come back and be a shell of himself. But I guess the fear of the unknown, you never truly know exactly how it's going to work out until you get out there on the field. Is that something that the Rams themselves have discussed internally, that maybe the expectation for Aaron might be a little bit too high?
1: Yeah, and I know that from the Rams' perspective, it's never been a case where they're like, man, we got to have Aaron back. We have to have Aaron of, 2020 back. We need him, and that's what we expect it to be. I don't think that there's any expectation that that is, what this is all going to be about. And they don't need him to be necessarily, because if it was, and if it is, hey, they would take that any day of the week. Aaron Donald would, and so would everybody else. But that's probably not likely. And when you look at the precedent of this type of a situation, which quite honestly is a little bit of an uncharted territory that they're going into, I don't know that there's ever been someone that was gone that long, of this caliber, of an Aaron Donald caliber, that came back and all of a sudden it was great, and they were back to being what they were before. There's really no evidence of that at all. So I think everybody has to manage their expectations as a result of that. He's 35 years old. He hasn't played football or competitive football in two seasons. He was actually showing, some signs of not necessarily decline, but, he was in his 10th year. The last time we saw him, you're gonna see a little bit of the wear and tear and a little bit of that. It's professional football. Nobody beats Father Time. And now it's 2 years later, and he hasn't played a down since then. So I think everybody just needs to temper their expectations. And I know that from his perspective, knowing Aaron Donald, knowing what it takes to be Aaron Donald, knowing the standards that he sets for himself and really doesn't accept anything less than that, there's still, to me, a little bit of a chance that he says, you know what, I gave it a shot. I just don't feel comfortable about where I am right now. And for that reason, I'm not going to come back. Now, I do believe he is going to come back. And I do think that they're going to figure out a way to maximize the level that he comes back at. And the good news is, with Myles Garrett and everyone else that they have on that defense, they don't need him to be the old Aaron Donald, which would be unrealistic. If that is who he is, fantastic. But if it's 70% of Aaron Donald, they'll make that work in a condensed, reduced role that kind of maximizes, uses him in higher leverage situations, known passing downs, late game situations, probably a little bit more down the stretch, when the games get a little bit more important and a little bit more meaningful. But yeah, I think it would be unrealistic for everyone to sit here and say Aaron Donald's coming back to the Rams. He won't skip a beat. It's going to be the Aaron Donald of old, and that's going to be a celebrated moment. There's really not a lot of history to suggest that would be the case.
2: Vinny Bonsignor is our guest here on FNA on Fox Sports Radio. Vinny Bonsignor from the California Post joining us live late night as he is in Kansas City. Vinny, what were your feelings on the Micah Parsons trade a year ago, and how do you feel about it now with the Cowboys, with getting a little bit of a bigger picture and more clarity on what moves they made?
1: Yeah, that just kind of felt like a first of all, I didn't agree with it. I don't think you trade a guy like a Micah Parsons, and I'd love to see him right now on the Cowboys. And I think most Cowboys fans would agree with that. It just seemed like it was almost like the bear got poked in Jerry Jones. And sometimes you don't do that, depending on where his mood is at that particular time. And Micah Parsons had the audacity to maybe challenge him a little bit. And Jerry Jones said, okay, I'm going to send you to Green Bay. And thanks for the memory. So I didn't agree with it then. I don't agree with it now. He's just too good of a player, to me anyway, to trade. I don't think you ever replace a guy like a Micah Parsons. And I don't think that the Cowboys are better for not having him. Now, saying that, they were able –

0: give them credit. The assets that they got in that trade, they went and flipped to go really help themselves. But still, to me, Micah Parsons is 101. There's not many scenarios that I would agree with where you draw up a picture of, hey, we're going to trade Micah Parsons. I didn't feel good about it at the time, and I still don't feel good about that.
1: Vinny, we talked about quarterback competition potentially with the Raiders. How do you see the situation in Cleveland playing out? We know that money plays, and we know that Jimmy Haslam has paid so much money to Deshaun Watson. He's like, I got to get something out of this guy, right? At least at the very least, give him first crack at being able to win the starting position. Do you think it's possible at all that Shedeur Sanders could beat him out and be the starting quarterback for the Browns, or do you think it's a foregone conclusion that if he's healthy going into week one, Deshaun Watson will be their starter?
0: I almost think you have to. Yeah. You know, it's just, it's so much money. It's not just the money, too. It's the assets that you gave up to go get him. And at some point, if you're the Cleveland Browns, you know, you at least have to play it out and say, look, you're healthy. I got to see what I got. You know, like I need to see something back for this, on the return on investment. That doesn't mean that I think that Watson's going to, you know, turn back the clock and be the Deshaun Watson of old. But I need to at least give that an opportunity to be the case. And, you know, I know that Deshaun has had his issues, and you know, those are well talked about. But I'm kind of hoping it would be nice. It would be a good story if somehow some way he was able to turn back that clock, or at the very least he's healthy and can finally go out there and play Deshaun Watson, because we forget he was a really good quarterback at one point in time with the Houston Texans, and seemed to be on his way, and everything sort of the train went way off track in terms of him. A lot of injuries. It just hasn't been good in Cleveland. But if I'm the Browns, I gotta try to at least get something out of Deshaun Watson. Now, if he goes out there and it's kind of still the same, you know, forget the injuries. If he's just not that good, then I think Shedeur Sanders does deserve a chance to go be the starting quarterback. But if I'm the Cleveland Browns, considering how much I've already paid Deshaun Watson, how much I still owe him, and what I gave up to go get him, I need to see something for that return. It's just it's just too much in all aspects to just park him on the sideline if I think that there's any chance that he can go out there and be a good quarterback again.
1: Last one for you, Vinny, before we let you run. We'll go back to the state of California and the 49ers. You wrote a piece on Christian McCaffrey, and he has been practicing, and he's dealing with some tightness or soreness, but they're kind of nebulous as to what exactly he may or may not be dealing with. He was fully healthy last year for the first time in God knows how long, and the 49ers just in general have been snake bitten by injuries over the last couple of years. I don't know if the electrical substation has anything to do with it or not, but obviously the Rams and the Seahawks are kind of the class of the division. The 49ers, despite their injuries, had a great year last year, but a lot of people say that's because they had a pretty weak schedule. Just what are your outlook for the 49ers? We know they're a very top-heavy roster that have dealt with injuries. Do you think they have what it takes to hang with the 49ers, or excuse me, the Rams and the Seahawks going into this season?
0: Well, and it's interesting because with all the injuries that they did have last year, they still won, 12 games. They went to the playoffs. They won a playoff game. But that is with Christian McCaffrey out there. You go back to 2023 when he was the offensive player of the year, running for a bunch of yards, catching a whole bunch of footballs and gaining a bunch of yards there. They went to the Super Bowl that year. The very next year, he played, what was it, six games, I think, maybe a little bit less than that. They're a 6-11 team when he wasn't out there because of, this was 2024, calf tightness that they downplayed during training camp, and that turned out to carry over into the regular season, and that turned into an Achilles injury, and then he comes back for four games actually, and you know, then he has a knee injury, and they went from being a Super Bowl team to a 6-11 team without McCaffrey playing all 17 games of the year, or 16 games the year before, and then four games in 2024. The wheels completely came off of their train. Last year, despite all the other injuries, he was out there for 16, 17 games, and they were still a pretty good football team. So to me, he's one of those guys that the 49ers cannot lose him. They can't they can't afford to lose a whole bunch of guys again this year. That would just be catastrophic for them. But the one guy they truly can't lose is Christian McCaffrey. So hearing, you know, sort of what they're dealing with right now with him is very reminiscent of what they were dealing with a couple of years ago, and it didn't work out a couple of years ago. So I know that they're being as careful as they possibly can with Christian McCaffrey, but it would be a little bit, it feels a little ominous to me that the exact thing that they were talking about a couple of years ago that kept him, you know, on the sideline for every, you know, was it 13 games? You're starting to hear the same type of thing. So if he's not out there, that's just bad news for the 49ers. If he is out there, then they're one of the best offenses in the NFL. But that's something to very much keep an eye on in San Francisco.
2: Can't lose the last white running back. We can't have that happen here.
0: Oh.
2: Wait, is he not?
1: No, Scandaboo's back.
2: Oh.
1: As long as they put his leg back together and he stops doing backflips, we'll be fine.
2: Yeah, I got some concerns about that guy. Vinny Bonsignor, no concerns with him. Follow him at Vinny Bonsignor. He covers the NFL for the California Post. He's out in KC. He'll be covering the Chiefs-Rams game a little bit later today. Vinny, we owe you big time. Thanks for doing this late night here. We are not worthy. No. You make us sound so much better. Thank you so much for doing this.
1: Thanks, Vinny.
0: Never a problem. And, of course, anytime. You give me the call, we're making it happen.
1: Appreciate you, Vinny. Thanks, man. Have a good night.
0: All right. Have a good show, you guys.
1: All right. Speaking of Cam Scandaboo, of course, he resides in the NFC East with the New York Giants. Where do we have the Giants finishing in the NFC East? Spoiler alert.
3: You lose.
1: I don't have them winning it. I'll say that.
2: Oh, but they got Harbaugh. What are you talking about, Kevin? They're fine now.
1: That'll be part of their problem. But we'll talk about the NFC East, our preview of that division coming up next, FNA on FSR.
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21: And I think we've underrated Drew Brees. 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His stats are better than Peyton Manning. And the fact that he spent, I think, 5 years with the Chargers and then shoulder issues, Miami doesn't want him. He goes to New Orleans and brings that city a Super Bowl.
9: Smart conversation, major interviews, and the stories behind the headlines. 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
22: Tomorrow, some of us will wake up and it will be our last day on this earth. 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
10: Thanks again to Vinny Bonsignor of the California Post for joining us last segment. Coming up later this hour, we'll do our NBA 3. We'll talk about the Lakers sale, Russell Westbrook's retirement, and what his legacy is.
11: F and NBA.
10: And maybe some interesting comments that Joe Lacob made about Golden State Warrior fans and the way they feel about their offseason, or lack thereof, to be honest with you.
9: Boy, that struck out.
10: Yeah. So we're going to get to our NFC East outlook here. First, I want to go back because last week I was not here. Adam held it down for me. Appreciate it again. My NFC South take, one of the worst divisions in the NFL.
9: You're not going to take it a step further and say in all of sports?
10: Ooh. I don't know.
9: Lord knows I do.
10: The American League West is pretty bad right now, Adam. So, I mean, I don't know.
9: All right, that's fair.
10: It was really difficult trying to find somebody to win this division because I don't like any of them.
9: But somebody has to.
10: I don't like a single one of them.
9: It's not like you can win with a losing record or anything. Mm. Oh, wait, that happened last year.
10: Yeah. I went with the Falcons to win last year. Obviously, didn't happen. It looked bad to start the season. They actually got pretty decent towards the end and ran out of time. I'm actually going to pick them to win the division yet again this year.
9: Wow.
10: Not because I love them. I have questions about literally every team in this division. But I do think Stefanski would get the most out of whoever the starting quarterback is. They do have legitimate weapons.
9: You sure? You see Tua tonight?
10: I did see Kenny drop the snap out of the shotgun.
9: Second play of the game.
10: It's preseason. He's still trying to work his way into it a little bit.
9: Sure.
10: Drake London, Kyle Pitts, Bijan, obviously. The offensive line is healthy for the first time in a couple of years going into a season, so I like that. The James Pierce suspension, and rightfully so, by the way, not the greatest human being, but a solid prospect, a good player. Coming back after an 8-week suspension, it probably adds some juice to a defense that I think is actually half decent going into this year. So I don't love any of these teams. I don't think any of them are that good.
9: They're not lovable.
10: But the best of the worst, I'm going with the Atlanta Falcons. So that is my NFC South take.
9: I wavered last week, and I think I said both the Bucks and the Panthers at one point, maybe. Yeah. I will go with the Panthers.
10: You did.
12: You win.
10: Go with the hometown team.
9: All right.
10: The hometown that Adam's never been to.
9: That's my pick. Hey, I got big plans.
10: Do you?
9: Okay. When they get to the Super Bowl and they're hosting it at Bank of America Stadium or whatever it is. Okay, that's never going to happen.
10: Guys host the Super Bowl? I don't know if that's
9: formerly known as Eckerson Stadium. Was it Ericsson? Ericsson.
10: Ericsson.
9: Because of the phone company.
10: Yes.
9: Before we get to the NFC East, do we want to take this phone call?
10: Oh, you know what? Yeah, let's get to it. Who do we have, Adam?
9: Chance. Sorry, calling Mark. From Alabama. Roll Chance. Chance, what's up?
13: Roll Tide. Thank you all for taking the call. So you were talking a little preseason earlier, and I believe I heard you say, does it mean anything to fans?
10: Yes.
13: To me personally, it means absolutely nothing. Nada, zero, zilch.
9: It got you to call in and say that, though. Can't be nothing.
13: Right, right. I'm, you know what it means? It means coaches making bad decisions. I'm a Bills fan, right? And for some god-awful reason, they're going to put Josh Allen in the game tomorrow. I hate it. He does not need any reps. He's good. He's going to be all right. You know what I can go to reference why he doesn't need any reps? 2020, right, the COVID year, they trade for Diggs. They didn't get to, like, work out. I don't think they had OTAs that year.
9: And instant chemistry.
10: Yeah, truncated training camp, all instant, that, yep.
13: Instant chemistry. It's just for a guy like Josh or Lamar or even Joe Burrow out there getting sacked, it's just insanity to me. I mean, I hate it. It's dumb. It's stupid. I think I can't remember the team that lost a guard yesterday. It's just dumb. Don't do it. Only thing that can happen is bad things.
9: I mean, we kind of said that earlier. The most memorable stuff that is happening in the preseason in the history of the NFL would be injuries.
10: Yeah, the Cardinals lost one of their offensive linemen on Thursday night, so you're right on that.
9: Chance, you're always a good call.
10: Thank you, Chance.
9: Appreciate you.
10: Put a couple shekels on the tide, by the way. I think they're underrated going into this season. Kalen DeBoer's got everybody right where they want them.
9: Mark, thanks for punching him up. Can we get back to that NFL music?
10: We can. I think Bama's picked to finish like sixth or something in the SEC, which
3: Excuse
10: is unheard of.
3: Excuse me?
10: Yeah, I believe so. Damn. Unheard of. But now back to the NFL, as you mentioned, Adam.
9: Nick Saban's ghost rolling over. Oh, wait, he's alive.
10: He's still very much alive. To the NFC East. So, obviously one of the more popular divisions in the National Football League. If there's a national TV game, one of these teams or both of them are probably in it.
9: You know how long I hated this division? Because I felt like they got undeserved nationally televised games in the 90s, specifically late 90s, early 2000s, just based upon what the Redskins did.
10: What the Cowboys did in the mid-90s, for sure.
9: It was like the Eagles didn't do. I'm sorry. The Giants did in the late 80s, early 90s. It's like, how long are we holding on to this? How long are we doing this? But I get a lot of it was just big cities, too.
10: As long as the TV ratings hold up. That's what drives everything.
9: Annoyed the hell out of me.
10: So, bringing up the caboose of the NFC East for me is Washington Commanders. Now, I probably would have done this even before I found out that Laremy Tunsil tore his tricep and is going to miss a lot of the season.
7: Somebody get a body bag!
10: The fact that I know for a fact he has torn his tricep and is going to miss a majority of the season confirms it even more.
9: It's just the majority, not the entire season with a torn tricep?
10: They don't know yet.
9: Is it the deer antler spray from Ray Lewis that's going to fix it?
10: It possibly could be. So it's going to be a significant amount of time. The entire season is likely, okay, but they just don't really know at this point in time. But regardless, you got a couple of new coordinators in there. You keep Terry McLaurin healthy will be great. I do like the pickup of Stephon Diggs late. That gives Jaden Daniels another weapon. But again, that offensive line, is he going to be able to stay upright and protected?
9: No.
10: And for a guy that weighs 4 pounds like Jaden Daniels does and the way that he runs, he's already been banged up. I don't want to project RG3 vibes. I don't want to project that on anybody, but Washington fans have already been scorned by a quarterback that runs a lot that's been plagued by injuries in his career.
9: A guy that had a great rookie season, and then everything goes downhill from there because of injuries.
10: Can they run the ball? Catron Allen actually looked solid on Friday night, and he's a guy I liked coming out of Penn State, so he might actually end up being their bell cow when it's all said and done. But I just can't trust. I don't trust the offensive line. I don't like the defense at all, to be honest with you. And remember, that magical run they had a couple of years ago when they went to the NFC Championship game.
9: Took out the number one seed Detroit Lions.
10: They won 5 games in walk-off fashion.
9: Woo.
10: 5. That doesn't happen. So they needed all that magic to put themselves in a position to take out the top seed that year. Last year, if you want to call it a mulligan because Daniels didn't play the majority of the season, I think they have more issues than that, then sure. I just don't see it for the Commanders this year. They just don't have enough. I think they come up in last place in the NFC East.
9: All right, I'll put them there as well. I think I know where we're going next. Giants, Harbaugh?
10: Giants with Harbaugh. And we've talked about him and how it ran its course in Baltimore, all the blown leads and everything else. I will say this, I'm not his biggest fan either. But remember how things ended with Andy Reid in Philadelphia.
9: Yeah.
10: I think his last year they went 4-12. He got fired. He goes to Kansas City, rejuvenates his career, and is now once again one of the great quarterbacks. I mean, this probably solidified his Hall of Fame resume. He probably was going to make it anyway. Maybe borderline in Philadelphia.
9: Yeah.
10: Now, no question whatsoever, he's going to be a Hall of Fame head coach.
9: It's a big bust.
10: Sometimes, and he'll tell you that. Sometimes a change of scenery can help. Change your perspective a little bit, different front office, different setup. So this actually could end up being good for Baltimore and good for John Harbaugh, just like it was good for Philadelphia and good for Andy.
9: The thing I would say with Andy Reid, though, I never felt like the game passed him by. if anything, he was ahead of his time with how much he was passing the football Eagles. And yes, should have had more balance to his offense. But then the game kind of caught up to him. Everybody started working with their passing attack. He made it work with Alex Smith. He saw the potential of Mahomes. I don't know if I think of John Harbaugh as still an innovator in this league. He's more of a CEO type. He's more of a professional. But is he a darkroom guy that's going to out-scheme you? Well, I feel like he just holds a locker room together.
10: Well, we'll have to wait and see. It's a new outlook for him. He spent a long time in Baltimore. So I'm going to give him the benefit of the doubt and say he was at one time considered one of the best coaches in the league. We'll see what he does in a new environment with a new team that he can mold in his own image, because this is, regardless of what the Giants try to tell you, a rebuild for sure.
9: Can I amend something you said earlier?
10: Yes.
9: I'm not saying you're wrong, Kevin.
3: Okay.
9: I'm not.
3: Am I wrong?
10: I've been wrong plenty of times.
9: You said ask my wife. It's not just Christian McCaffrey that's a white running back in this league, pointing out Cam Scataboo.
10: Yes.
9: The crazy thing with the Giants is they actually have two running backs. With their quarterback and Jackson Dart, who thinks he's a running back out there.
10: And
9: white
10: also,
9: running backs. They got two of them.
10: And he's also 120 pounds soaking wet. I'm exaggerating, but obviously...
9: His girlfriend weighs more.
10: Obviously.
9: Not that I follow
10: that one alone. He's obviously got to take care of himself, and it's been a big emphasis, and he's been asked about it at training camp. Whether or not he's actually learned to slide, I don't really know. I guess we'll have to wait and find that out. They signed Patrick Ricard, who spent a lot of time in Baltimore, obviously, with John, which tells you that they want to be able to run the football and they want to be physical. That's great in theory. Is Cam Scataboo going to be back to the guy that he once was? Because that is one of the more devastating injuries I have seen. He suffered a right ankle dislocation, a tibia fracture, and a ruptured deltoid ligament in his foot. That's a lot to have to come back from.
9: Not to mention the bruised ego after doing that backflip where he didn't stick the landing. That's going to be a lot to overcome as well.
10: You're going
9: to
10: do that and then stumble. You know, that's a bad look. And people say, what the hell are you doing, man? This is our franchise here.
9: The way you tried to play it off, too.
10: Yeah, it's like,
9: it's a bad look. You're already white. You suck. Like,
10: that's ridiculous. I don't know if you have to attack the white guy.
9: You're already terrible. He did not look cool.
10: So white guys can't flip?
9: Well, no, I could do some flips on the trampoline back in the day.
10: Okay.
9: But he made us look pretty stupid. That's all I'm saying. We don't have any of these white running backs left, and one of them is trying to do backflips and can't stick the landing.
10: He's embarrassing the entire white race is what you're saying.
9: Kind of.
10: Okay.
11: He's embarrassing.
9: I don't know if I like the words white and race next to each other that close, but I see where you're going.
10: I'm basically trying to interpret for the rest of the audience what you're trying to say. I'm trying to pick up what you're putting down.
9: Well, thanks for saving me.
10: Malik Nabers, by the way, don't even know if he's going to be ready for week one, so that's obviously a big mystery. You lose Dexter Lawrence to the Bengals. You don't really replace him on the defensive line. So Abdul Carter, sure. Arvell Reese, love it. Fine. He's a young guy. You don't really know what you're going to get from him. This is definitely a pseudo-rebuild. They do have some talent. I think they're better than the Commanders, but not that much better than the Commanders.
9: Why don't we talk about the top two teams in the NFC East coming up next? We'll let it carry over like the carries by those white running backs, which one is a quarterback for the New York Giants. This is your NFL divisional preview show of record. It is FNA on Fox Sports Radio.
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14: I'm Chris Beasley, and here are the live sports on Fox Florida this weekend. 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And that's sports this weekend on Fox Florida.
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9: app. We noticed the calls were lining up a minute ago.
10: Lines are lighting up. 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
9: 877-99 on Fox if you guys do want to get on as we continue to preview the NFC East here. But Dave, calling in from Idaho. Dave, what's up? You're on FNA on FSR.
11: Hey, gentlemen. Thank you. First time, long time. I love you guys.
8: Thank you. Appreciate it.
11: Let's talk about the most slept-on division in the NFC.
8: Okay.
11: NFC Central. I'm a diehard Packers fan.
9: Wait a second.
8: Right, you mean the NFC North now.
9: You're taking us back to 2001, the Central.
8: It has been the Central for almost two decades there. It's okay, brother. I got you.
9: Over.
11: I'm 51. It's cool. I'm 51. It's cool.
8: All good.
11: So I'm watching last night's game against the Steelers. Yeah. Great breakaway plays from both teams. Great game. But then I'm looking at ESPN, and the DraftKings stuff comes up. The DraftKings have the Packers losing only 6 games this year. What does that say about the NFC North? I want to give Ben Johnson his props in Chicago with Caleb. Let's go.
9: I think he wants to give himself some props, too. But
8: yes, he does.
9: Best offense ever.
8: Lofty
11: really
8: goals.
11: Is, dude. And that's why Detroit's falling right now. I love Dan. He's a great dude for what he did for Detroit. But everybody's sleeping on the Packers. Everybody's sleeping on the Bears. Nobody's sleeping on the Bears since Caleb came in.
8: Well, people are sleeping on the Packers because they just haven't really done a lot to move the needle this offseason. The last couple, I mean, outside of getting Micah Parsons last year, and obviously he's going to miss the start of the season. You know, what have the Packers done to really improve their roster?
11: I get it. But I've been a Packers fan since I was 7. And we've won 2 Super Bowls since I was 7.
8: Mm-hmm.
11: But everybody still sleeps on them.
9: I mean, I'm awake. If Jordan Love has a big season, if he takes that next step.
8: We did our preview a couple of weeks ago for the NFC Central, if you want to call it that. And I said at the time, I was like, I literally can see a world where any one of those 4 teams can win the division. Any one of them.
11: Right.
9: It's a great division.
8: Yes.
11: That show was amazing. That show was so good. I was so excited when I was listening.
8: Thank you. Yeah.
9: What about tonight's show? I mean, yeah. No chop liver.
8: I do think the Packers probably don't get a lot of love because they don't have a lot of sexy big names that jump off of the page at you.
11: He has big names, but yeah. You know, Devontae left, Rodgers left.
8: Right.
11: Josh Myers, the starting center, ain't there anymore.
9: Kraft is coming off the injury.
11: Exactly.
8: I mean, none of your receivers can ever stay healthy, talented as they all are. The guys can't stay on the field. So.
11: Just like San Francisco, the same issue.
8: Yeah, sure, absolutely.
9: Do you guys got a power issue nearby, a factory, a Chernobyl, nuclear plant, anything?
11: I live in Idaho. I have no clue. I've been to
9: potato factory,
11: so I have no clue.
9: Well, potatoes can give off electricity, right? They can light a light bulb, so maybe that's the issue.
8: All right,
11: a lot of guys are sleeping on the Packers, but you gotta take into consent.
8: Well, look, somebody has to finish third place, fourth place in the division. And thanks for the call. We appreciate the love and thanks for the support.
11: I'll take it. I love you guys. Thank you.
8: Thank you. But, I mean, the Bears are the hot thing because of how they ended last season, and Caleb was so clutch.
9: So hot.
8: Second year under Ben Johnson. Defensively, well, you know, one of my big issues with them is the fact that they forced so many turnovers last year. There's no way humanly possible they're going to be able to replicate that again. But if the offense could be more consistent, maybe they can make up for that. So I like Detroit more than a lot of other people do. I like Green Bay, and I think Minnesota, this is kind of the last stand for Kyler Murray, who was officially named the starting quarterback earlier this week in Minnesota. There is a compelling case to be made for every single team in that division to say that we can stand out, we can win, and we can make a run in the postseason.
9: Do we want to give out the team that we believe is going to finish second in the NFC East now and save the number one team, even though they'll know it by a response here for the next hour? Hell of a tease, Adam. Way to go.
8: Yeah, exactly.
9: Dumbass.
8: No, you know what I think? Let's hold off on that.
9: There's a lot to discuss.
8: Yeah, we'll do it because I think, first of all, we might not even necessarily agree who's going to win the division versus who's going to finish in second place.
9: We them boys, huh?
8: Yeah, I don't know.
9: Oh,
8: we'll never see.
9: You'll
8: never know.
9: You really do like that Micah Parsons trade after all here, Kevin.
8: Oh, well,
9: you're going to throw me for a loop.
8: If I were to pick the Dallas Cowboys, which I'm not going to say whether I am or am not, it's not a confirmation that I sign off on the Micah Parsons trade.
5: It's my quarterback.
8: Multiple things can be true at the same time.
9: Okay, fair enough. We will take more of your phone calls here. 877-99 on Fox if you guys want to call in, even though we are producer-less tonight.
8: Mark doing double duty. Shout out to Mark Ramsey. Do your thing.
9: Yeah, he looks like Michael Keaton in Multiplicity right now. Like, he's doing everything over there. We'll try to screen your calls as well. If you're on hold, stay on hold. We'll get to you. We'll talk more NFL coming up next. And we'll also get to NBA 3 a little bit later in the next hour. He's Kevin Figgers. I'm Adam Osland. 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
8: Perfect, man.
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28: The Dodgers took the late ball game Friday, beating Milwaukee 3-1 as the Brewers left bases loaded in the ninth against Edwin Diaz. Kansas City was a winner at the Angels 7-6. Jack Caglione homer and five RBIs. Colorado won at San Francisco 5-2. The Giants will host the All-Star game in 2028. Next year, the Cubs will. The Cubs won Friday at Wrigley Field 3-0 over St. Louis. Cincinnati shut out Miami 1-0. The win to the Reds. Chase Burns, he's 14-2. The White Sox won at Detroit 9-5. Padres won their sixth in a row. Victories for Toronto and for Baltimore. The Orioles won at Tampa Bay 6-5, ending a Rays 9-game winning streak. Houston with 5 in the 10th beat Seattle 10-7. A's down Texas 8-3. In an NFL preseason matchup, Denver dominated at Atlanta 27-7. It was 24-0 at the half. I'm Steve DeSager.
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9: Coming up, we got NBA 3, three NBA stories for you. Really, we got about four NBA stories we'll be getting into. One of them is a hybrid, NFL versus NBA a little bit here. But us versus the phone lines.
8: That's during right.
9: The break. Screened a few more calls. No producer tonight, no problem. Let's go to Jimmy in Long Island. Jimmy, you're on FNA on Fox Sports Radio. Jimmy.
42: Hey, fellas. First time, long time. Thanks for taking my call. I'm actually in Portland, Maine, and I'm at a wedding, and my first time encounter with a Bears fan. And I just want to say, how delusional are these Bears fans? I mean, they've been bad for how many years, and they're riding the coattails of Caleb Williams just like that. And then this guy says, he lists off three players, and the first three players he lists off are tight ends. He says, oh, yeah, we lost DJ Moore, but we got a Dunze. I think they're the fourth worst team in the NFC North. The Bears fans are completely delusional. Just want to hear your thoughts. I'll hang up and listen. Thank you.
8: Well, appreciate the call. Completely delusional, I think, is a bit of a stretch, but I do think that they're kind of they're slightly overrated going into this season. I'll say that.
9: I would say what Han Solo once said to Luke Skywalker, which is,
0: "Great kid, don't get cocky."
9: They're a little bit over their skis, only because the division is so tight. It's going to be so difficult. And you expect a little bit of regression given the amount of turnovers, as you pointed out earlier, that aren't repeatable by the defense that they had go in their favor last year.
8: And it's not like they went out of their way to really improve the defense that much. I mean, one of their big offseason signings was Kobe Bryant, and he's out. He's injured. He's going to miss the majority of the season in the defensive backfield. So offensively, you assume, and you never know, Caleb is going to take that next step forward. Remember, he completed less than 60% of his passes last year. His magic came at the end of games, almost like Bo Nix. And Bo was better than Caleb from an efficiency standpoint, but a lot of his shine came in the final 2 minutes of games where he would lead a lot of comeback wins and a lot of game-winning drives.
9: I do have a lot of faith in Ben Johnson.
8: I do, too. I like Ben Johnson, and I think look what he was able to do with Jared Goff. Not that Goff didn't have success with Sean McVay early on as well, but people kind of cast him off and thought he was done, and Ben Johnson revitalized his career. And Caleb Williams, obviously, you know, was able to be molded in Ben Johnson's image to a certain degree. Cut down on some of the turnovers, cut down on some of the wacky play, and be a little bit more consistent. I think that's what people are hoping and expecting. So like I mentioned last segment, the defense is probably going to take a step back when it comes, especially when it comes to forcing the turnovers. The hope is that the offense takes a little bit of a step forward. Yes, you end up losing DJ Moore, but you expect Odunze to take a step forward. You have the two tight ends that you expect to take a step forward too. So that's the expectation level around the Bears, that the offense is going to get a little bit better even if the defense gets a little bit worse.
9: The thing is, I could see the offense being better overall, but worse at the end of games, which is also something that's probably not sustainable with just how clutch they were late. That's just...
0: Clutch! Clutch!
9: There was a lot of magic in last season's Bears. That's probably not something you can count on again, but...
8: That doesn't mean they fall off of a cliff,
9: right?
8: I guess is my thing.
9: It's going to come down to a couple of games for the winner of this division. It's going to be determined by one or two games. That's it.
8: Yeah, this division is a lot tighter than I think a lot of people, you know, will want to admit. I think people from all bunch of different fan bases are going to pop up there. You know, the Green Bay Packers are being disrespected. We're great. The Bears are being disrespected. We're great. We can get a Viking fan to call and say the exact same thing. We can get a Detroit Lion fan to call and say the exact same thing.
9: And since there was X-Men news a little bit earlier today.
8: Was this about Mr. Sinister?
9: No.
8: Is that Adam Driver who got picked to be Mr. Sinister?
9: I do like that. Maybe we could get into some of the Marvel news at the end of the show here. Right. But, you know, maybe there could be a curse of the Iceman for Caleb Williams.
8: Oh, the whole George Gervin controversy,
9: I'm
8: right?
9: I'm just saying that's not the greatest look. And what if he's not taking care of business at the end of games the way he was last season? I'm going to call it the curse of the Iceman.
8: Okay. All right. You already have it banked up before the season even starts. You have the potential curse in holding off in the queue.
9: I'm ice
8: like
9: cold
8: it.
9: Myself.
8: I like it.
9: All right. Who else do we got here? Oh, E-Dog. He's the one calling from Long Island. E-Dog, what's up? You're on FNA on Fox Sports Radio.
1: Hey, how's it going today, sir?
9: You know, we're all doing all right. Better than Caleb Williams is going to be doing at the end of games. I'll tell you that right now.
1: Okay, I can't stand the New England Patriots, but I think they're going to buy in contention with the Buffalo Bills, but I have them win the division by like a game or two. You know, Sanders, the quarterback for the Browns?
9: Yeah.
1: I think he's going to rise to the occasion and get the starting job. Go San Diego. Fernando Tatis, one of my favorite players, is hitting the ball hard now. I like the Padres to win the division and overtake the people.
9: E-Dog, what happened here? You're all over the place. You started with NFL divisions. Now you're going to the National League West?
1: Yep, that's right.
9: All right.
8: Well, that bold very bold prediction, I will say, for the Padres to make up an 8-game deficit to the Dodgers, which is where they currently sit.
9: Oh, it's just 8?
8: With like 38 games left in the season or something like that. Hey, crazier things have happened, though, I guess.
9: Yeah, Edwin Diaz got a save tonight.
8: Yeah. The Patriots competing with the Bills for the division championship. I think the Patriots are kind of the popular pick by most people. The biggest regression candidate, just based on how easy their schedule was. How it wasn't, you know, very easy for them in the postseason, despite the fact.
1: Can I say one more thing, sir?
8: I didn't realize you were still
9: there.
8: Are
9: you going to hockey next?
8: E-Dog, what do we got?
1: I dumped Melissa. She still calls me, and I.
9: Did we just dump him?
8: Nothing.
9: What? I dumped Melissa. She still calls me.
2: Cut that bitch off. Next caller.
9: Hey, you tell Melissa. And she's still thirsty for you. Way to have the moral high ground. That was a great call.
8: Best of luck with you and Melissa in the future.
9: Joan Hart? Where were you going with it, Kevin?
8: I don't even remember. That kind of the Melissa thing really derailed me, to be honest with you.
9: He dog will
8: the
9: do
8: Patriots,
9: that.
8: I think the Patriots are still going to be good this year. A.J. Brown certainly helps, but I still think the Bills, even with the new head coach, most of the infrastructure is still there. I think the Bills division and then kind of everybody else.
9: Okay. We've teased it long enough. Who are our top two teams in the NFC East as we work our way through? And this is the last division we have to get to in the NFC in our divisional preview.
8: It is. My third place team, or excuse me, second place team in the NFC East. I'm going with Anthony Gargano's Philadelphia Eagles.
9: Wow!
8: Still have it deep and uber-talented defense. Excellent defense. My issue, I don't know what to expect from them offensively. Now, it's probably
9: a pretty good receiver.
8: Might be addition by subtraction with A.J. Brown, to be honest with you.
9: Really?
8: The locker room stuff, all the politicking.
9: Okay.
8: Sometimes getting just a breath of fresh air. People in the locker room are not looking over their shoulders and asking questions about guys reading books on the sideline and all that other crap. So that can help.
9: Was he always on the first page like LeBron? Or how'd that work out for him?
3: LeBron James.
8: Hey, LeBron, that book's upside down, player. Devontae Smith, can he be a legit number one receiver? We don't know. Mekhi Lemon, who they took out of USC, can't get on the field. He's been injured. Didn't do OTAs. Hasn't been in training camp. Maybe he'll have
9: a... he might be a lemon?
8: He might be. He might be Odell Beckham and just come out of nowhere in week five of the season making one-handed catches and just catch the league by storm without any training camp.
9: He's talented as hell. We know that.
8: He might. Coming out of USC, we'll see. Dontavian Wicks, doesn't really do much for me from a receiver position standpoint. It is not an offense that Jalen Hurts is familiar with playing in. Sean Mannion is a Sean McVay, Kyle Shanahan guy. Jalen Hurts is not a rhythm and timing kind of passer. We can maybe, hopefully, at some point get Greg Cosell on the show, and he can talk about this a little bit more. Obviously, this is his area of expertise in watching the film.
9: Maybe you're underestimating the rhythm of the tush push.
8: Maybe I am. I don't know if Jalen Hurts can do it. I just haven't seen him do it.
9: That's fair.
8: So until I see him do it, I'm not going to sit here and predict a lot of great things for Jalen Hurts in this type of offense. Also, Saquon Barkley, and by the way, for everybody saying, like, Saquon Barkley fell off. He was horrible. He ran for 1,100 yards last year. Now, granted, it wasn't over 2,000 like he did the year before when they won the Super Bowl. He was still productive. He just wasn't dominant. I do believe, especially, and again, we're talking about the Shanahan-McVay system, it is built on a dominant run game. If they're going to be successful, Saquon Barkley has to get off again. Will he be able to do that? New offensive line coach. Their offensive line coach has been there for 1,000 years. He just retired. So,

0: able to move your line backwards. And I don't know if they can do that the way they used to. And with that, that was really their superpower.
1: I mean, the Super Bowl that they won, the one that they lost to Kansas City, Hurts lit up the Kansas City defense. Hurts was great. Yeah. The one that they won, he really didn't do a whole lot.
0: And Mahomes probably did more to help them. I can see where you're going with this. I don't know if I'm going to go there.
1: I feel that you disagree, which is fine.
0: No, I don't know if I want to disagree. I feel like I need to disagree. I'm the one who's supposed to like the Cowboys more.
1: That is true.
0: How are you picking the Cowboys to win the division in the NFC East and not me?
1: It goes back to something I said earlier in our discussion about the Michael Parsons trade and whether it was a good trade or not or who won it or not, whatever. The offense speaks for itself. We know how great the offense can be. You got Dak, you got CD, you got Pickens. Pickens with a chip on his shoulder, by the way, who's looking for a new contract. So you have that after the dominant season he already had last year.
0: They can't franchise tag him twice?
1: They can. I don't know if they will because that tag number keeps going up and up and up.
0: Tag, you're it again.
1: Yeah, exactly. So if they have a top five offense, and I expect that they will, the defense just improves a little bit. You mentioned last year they made strides against the run specifically after they traded for Quinnen Williams. Mm-hmm. You know, that's a formula for them to win at least 11 games. You have a top five, maybe even a top three offense. Give me a top 15 defense. Just don't be ranked 28th in one category and 32nd in another category. You have enough on offense to be able to do it. You should be better against the run. I like Caleb Downs. He could be a good slot and gadget guy for you in the defensive backfield. Christian Parker, new defensive coordinator. The defensive coordinator by far has been the biggest issue for this Dallas, more so than talent and anything else. We talked about the fact that when Micah Parsons first got there and Dan Quinn was the defensive coordinator, they were pretty close to lights out defensively. Dan Quinn takes the Commander's job. They bring in a couple of different defensive coordinators the last 2 years, and they've been god-awful. Christian Parker, first-year defensive coordinator, I don't know. He's a Vic Fangio guy. We'll see how that holds up.
0: This is the case where the devil you don't know is actually better than the one you do, considering the last two guys that were defensive coordinators.
1: Kind of. I mean, you know, Zimmer had been around for a long time, and it's historically had great defenses. I don't know what happened 2 years ago. And Matt Eberflus, obviously, staked his reputation, got a head coaching job based on his defenses, obviously didn't work out.
0: I'll take my chances with the unknown.
1: So will I. And knowing a system, Vic Fangio is one of the best defensive minds in the NFL. We know the system works. Now, do they have all of the ingredients for the system to work? That's the question. Up front defensively, they're better. I don't know if they're dominant, but they're better. On the back end defensively is my issue. I don't know if they have enough to hold up on the back end.
0: I didn't want to agree with you, Kevin, but I think I have to agree with you. The logic is there.
2: Good mother.
0: The Cowboys' offense is the most reliable thing in this entire division.
1: Right.
0: There's question marks all over the place, including on their defense. But I got question marks on everybody else's offense.
1: Yep.
0: And mostly everybody else's defense, too.
1: Except for Philadelphia. I have very few questions about Philadelphia's defense.
0: The Giants' defense could be decent.
1: Could be, but again, they lose Dexter Lawrence. Yeah. And they were bad against the run with Dexter Lawrence last year. So
0: I will take... In this league, the offense that's more reliable over a defense that's reliable with the Philadelphia Eagles. Because there's only so much you can do, especially in today's NFL with it being such a passing league and what an advantage you can have if you're really able to put up points like the Cowboys can with all 11 starters returning.
1: Now, one thing the Cowboys have working against them, and we have to see if this stays chalk. It did last year for the Patriots, who had the easiest schedule going into the season, and it played itself out that they ended up having the easiest schedule of the season. The Cowboys have the fourth most difficult schedule in the league this year.
0: That's not great.
1: So they have that working against them. They're going to be battle-tested throughout the entire season. So that
0: are they
1: going to
0: survive that battle?
1: That's the problem.
0: Speaking of one battle after another.
1: I'm picking them to survive that battle. But it would not, and look, it obviously would not surprise me if the Eagles win the division. Obviously, they've been great. They have a great front office infrastructure. I got questions about the offense. And look, if Jalen Hurts comes out and does own the offense, then look out. Give me 3, 4, 5 weeks of Jalen Hurts running this Sean McVay type offense under Sean Mannion and lighting things up. I will gladly say that I was wrong.
0: Yeah.
1: But again, it's one of those, I have to see him do it before I can predict that he can do it.
0: Maybe with the Cowboys, it's survive the battles. Lose the war, as in losing the playoffs, but like, get to the playoffs.
1: I feel like they've been doing that for 30 years. So I mean, that's been their MO, Adam.
0: It's appropriate.
1: So that's how it shakes out.
0: All
1: I have the Dallas Cowboys winning the NFC East. I

0: I feel like you're kind of on the fence, or you don't really know. Or...
1: I think I do as well. Okay. I just, you talked me into it. I wanted to pick them, but I didn't think you were going to pick them too.
0: Oh, yeah. I still hate the Micah Parsons trade and would have rather have kept him. But that being said.
1: You're coming around, Kevin.
0: No,
1: I see it.
0: I'm not coming around. I'm looking at their defense with a new coordinator, with new talent, just needs to be better. Just be a little bit better.
1: Their entire starting 11 returns and George Pickens is still, what is he, 25?
0: Yep.
1: He's so good. And, I mean, they were missing CeeDee Lamb a lot last season.
0: Absolutely.
1: They can be better. That Prescott actually impressed me last season with the way he played.
0: For me, I mean, Dak played the same way he's played the last 5 years. Now, granted, he got hurt a couple of years ago, which also didn't help their case when they were so bad a couple of years back. Dak has been a consistent 3,600-yard, 30-touchdown guy. Now, the playoffs are a different story. He's put up numbers when he's been healthy.
1: Yeah.
0: He just hasn't done it, to your point about the Cowboys in the biggest spot. He hasn't done it in the postseason.
1: All right. Well, there's your NFC East preview. What are we getting to coming up here, Kevin?
0: We got some NBA 3.
1: All right.
0: We got some NBA 3. The Lakers were sold under some interesting circumstances earlier this week.
1: Interesting times.
0: The retirement of, can you call Russell Westbrook a legend? Some do, some don't.
1: Legendary triple doubles.
0: Yeah. And then
1: legendary stat padding. Wait, what? No, I wouldn't say that.
0: You just did. The owner of the Golden State Warriors has some interesting comments about his fans that really stood out to me earlier this week.
1: Huh.
0: I found that to be interesting.
1: Okay.
0: So we'll talk about that coming up. It is FNA on FSR. Kevin Figures, Adam Alston, NBA 3 coming up next.
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1: 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I'm Adam Moslin. 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
0: And we've talked a lot of NFL on today's show. I mean, rightfully so. It's that time of year. You know, training camps are underway. Preseason games are underway. A bunch of meaningless football games.
1: Well, we did get some calls about that.
0: We did, which is great. You know what? We can call it meaningless. We started the show talking about preseason and how important or unimportant it may be for certain people. I enjoy it personally. You know, if I got nothing else to do on a random Friday or Saturday night, yeah, I'll throw on the, you know, the Commanders and the Broncos. Why not?
1: I don't think you were wrong when you said it beats regular season baseball.
0: Yeah.
1: Preseason football over regular season baseball.
0: Well, first of all, I didn't actually say it that way.
1: Okay, I misinterpreted.
0: I said it's comparable to regular season baseball in that if you watch preseason football, more likely than not, you are watching your team. And in regular season baseball, it's rare that the masses are going to tune in for a national game on a Tuesday night between the Reds and, you know, the Cardinals or something.
1: Let me put it this way then.
2: Pop quiz, hot shot.
1: Would you rather watch that Raiders preseason game or a Dodgers or Angels game?
0: I would probably rather watch, well, honestly, I'd rather watch the Dodgers, the Angels. What's the point?
1: Okay. Raiders preseason versus regular season Dodgers in August. Who are you going with?
0: Who are the Dodgers playing? And how important is it?
1: Let's say Milwaukee tonight.
0: Are the Dodgers playing the Milwaukee Brewers on the same night that the Raiders are playing the Arizona Cardinals in a preseason game?
1: That happened.
0: It did happen.
1: And what happened? What'd you do?
0: I split-screened it.
1: You cut the baby in half?
0: I split-screened it. Even though the Dodgers and Brewers are fighting for the best record in baseball, and it's a pretty big series in Los Angeles this weekend, still definitely had an eye on the Raider game, the meaningless pre. But again, rookie quarterback Fernando. I got to watch Fernando. Come on.
1: I want an answer. I'm going to scream at you like Christian Bale did on the set of Terminator Salvation. Give me an answer!
0: Answer! Yeah.
1: Who was it?
0: Gun to my head. If I had to watch one, I'm watching the Raider game.
1: Yeah, you hear that, Rob Manfred? You're cooked. And so is baseball with the lockout coming up next year.
0: Oh, yeah, that's going to hurt.
1: Yeah. All right.
0: Speaking of lockouts, there might be one pending in this league coming up here soon, too, in the next couple of years.
1: Huh? What? Can't? Yeah. No. Huh? Why?
3: Yeah. Ah. Me and Steph Curry with the shot.
4: Curry, way downtown. Bang! Bang! Oh, what a shot from Curry!
5: From the outside. Smith fires for three. Oh, yes. Come on.
4: It's Lillard. He got the shot off.
0: Time for our NBA 3 segment here on FNA on FSR.
1: Do you like how J.R. Smith snuck into those highlights?
0: Yeah, I'm sure J.R. likes that.
1: He's got his shirt off right now celebrating.
0: Thought we was winning.
1: With Hennessy.
0: Yeah, three big stories there's probably a couple more than that, but one of the biggest ones, a shocker earlier this week when we find out that the Lakers, after I guess it's officially been, 10 months that Mark Walter has owned the franchise?
1: Barely.
0: After 10 months of officially owning the franchise, he is going to sell them to Josh Kushner and Bob Iger at a $12.5 billion franchise valuation. That is a $2.5 billion profit that Mark Walter will be netting from this sale.
1: Kevin, you smell that? Something stinks.
0: No, is it?
1: It's not me.
0: Could it be because Walter is currently under investigation by the SEC and the federal government?
1: Oh, yeah.
0: Or improperly channeling billions of dollars, allegedly.
1: And apparently,
0: from his insurance firms to other business firms.
1: They nabbed his laptop and cell phone before he became the owner of the Lakers. Nobody knew about it. Or at least we didn't.
0: He certainly knew about it.
1: But he didn't even care. Bought him. How dare he?
0: So there's why is he selling the team? Is it because he needs these funds to pay off these loans? Oh. Or is it because it's I just happened to get a random call from a couple of guys and said, and they knocked my socks off with an offer.
1: In 72 hours.
0: That's what we are.
1: It takes 30 days to close a house.
0: Yeah.
1: And you can sell the Lakers in 72 hours. Here's the question. So the news came out about him getting raided by the feds a couple of weeks ago.
0: Yeah, about 3 weeks ago, something like that.
1: So did Bob Iger and Kushner... They're calling the good Kush.
0: I hadn't heard that. But that's pretty.
1: You hadn't
0: that's
1: heard
0: pretty good. The good Kush. Kush.
6: You want to get high?
1: Did they go? Well, we might have a shot if we just ask. It can't hurt to ask.
0: Now here's what I understand it. And Kobe Price, who covers the Lakers for the California Post, got an exclusive interview with Bob Iger.
1: Obi Trice, Eminem's
0: guy. No, that
1: guy?
0: Was not Obi Trice. It was Kobe Price, who you probably know a little bit. Kobe's a nice guy. And got an exclusive with Bob Iger. And from what I understand, from Kobe's writing, Bob and Kushner were on the phone with somebody, I don't know who this somebody is, talking about the Las Vegas franchise because they were in the running along with Jerry Colangelo's group and the Walton family, who, of course, bought into the Denver Broncos, the Walmart estate. Those are kind of like the big bidders when it came to the Las Vegas franchise. So in the process of having this conversation about the Las Vegas franchise, whoever they were speaking with said, you know what? You guys might want to lob a call over to Mark Walter. He might be interested in selling the Lakers.
1: See, that's good information, because the entire time it sounds even fishier for even them to take a shot in the dark. It's like, who tipped them off?
0: You wouldn't just randomly say, let me call Mark and see if he wants to sell.
1: Like, why would you think a guy that hasn't even had them for a year, and we're not talking about any sports franchise, we're talking about the Los Angeles Lakers, why would you think that guy's willing to sell?
0: The only way that you could, if you, independent of this phone call with this mystery person, and there's been a lot of rumors as to who this mystery person may or may not have been,
1: is if they thought that he was in trouble with the feds.
0: Yes. That they thought.
1: Which
0: they
1: we
0: knew.
1: All knew.
0: Yeah, they
1: 3 weeks ago.
0: Well, and who knows how long. I mean, these billionaires run in these giant circles. They all know each other. Walter was just at the White House with the Dodgers. Was that a month ago, maybe? Oh, if even that?
1: Kind of think he gave Donald Trump, the president, a championship ring.
0: So you don't think Walter talks to the president, talks to people in the government, the SEC? All these billionaire people know each other and know what's going on, and there may or may not be funky business going on with a lot of these guys.
2: You were born rich and you're going to stay rich.
0: So I don't think this is the case, but it would not be implausible for Kushner and for Iger to say, Mark's got maybe in some financial issues, and he might have to start selling off assets.
1: He's back into a corner. We might be able to take him off his hands for $12 billion. What a steal.
0: What is the biggest asset that he currently has? It's not the Dodgers. The Dodgers, as of last check, their valuation is about $8 billion, which is odd.
1: Is that
0: to
1: only
0: me.
1: Behind the Yankees?
0: In Major League Baseball, yes. The odd part about that is the Dodgers own Dodger Stadium. They own a piece of their own TV network and Sportsnet LA. The Lakers don't even own Crypto.com Arena.
1: Nope. They pay rent to the LA Kings.
0: Right. And yet still, $12.5 billion valuation they're sold for.
1: It is, honestly, this may shock you, but I think it's true if you really think about it. The Lakers selling in less than a year after Mark Walter buys them and is injecting them with the Dodgers philosophy and Dodgers people, and they're doing a complete teardown, and they're going to modernize them and everything that has been talked about. Him selling, to me, is more nuts than Luka Doncic being traded to them.
6: Now you want to get nuts? Come on, let's get nuts.
1: I think it's more of a long shot, or it was more unpredictable than Luka Doncic being traded, because it's just,
0: well, this,
1: it happened in 72 hours, like a flashbang like that. There's no way I would think that would happen.
0: No,
1: with
0: precedence.
1: Luka, it's like it takes one guy to really like Anthony Davis, an idiot named Nico Harrison, and make that move. With Mark Walter, there's so much red tape and there's so many people to talk to sell a team.
0: Stars get moved, things happen overnight, not to that degree, but they do happen. For something like this to happen in such short order, yeah, this is totally unprecedented. For one of the marquee franchises on the planet, if we're talking about sports franchises, not just the North American sports.
1: And the point is, while people say, well, he made $2.5 billion in less than 12 months, great.
0: The point
1: of being a billionaire is so you can own one of these prestigious all-time franchises, which he did, and he still does with the Dodgers, but you don't buy the Lakers to flip them in a year or less than a year.
0: Yeah, this isn't a house, you know, or a duplex or something. That's not how this works.
1: They did not protect their house.
0: Sports franchises don't get flipped like this. So
1: definitely not the Lakers.
0: Nobody does. I don't think anybody does. I don't know if this is maybe wholly unprecedented.
1: The average sale, I think, is like 7 years or something like that.
0: Okay.
1: At least in modern times, not 7 months almost.
0: That's ridiculous. Absolutely crazy. So what it sounds like, Bob Iger is going to kind of be the head of the snake running the day-to-day operation. Kushner is going to be the big financial backing guy, and that's how it's going to work. We know that Bob Iger has a great relationship, obviously, with Adam Silver, with ABC, Disney, ESPN's relationship with the NBA over the past however long, 30, 40, 50 years it's been.
1: You know what else we know about Bob Iger? He's been a Clippers fan the last 25 years.
0: I
1: On record.
0: I did hear you gloat about that on one of your most recent Clipper Talk podcasts.
1: There is audio of him on the Old Man and the Three podcast with J.J. Redick saying, well, he grew up in New York, a Knicks fan, so he could never be a Lakers fan, so he adopted the Clippers when he came out to the West Coast.
0: So he's going to trade Luka Doncic to the Clippers for, like, sabotage purposes or something, and so the Clippers can win? Is that what you're saying?
1: He's going to destroy them from the inside.
0: Is that what it is?
1: If all, right. all of a sudden
0: Jim Buss already did that, you don't have to worry about this. It's already been done.
7: It's so funny. Okay, anyway,
1: that was funny, Bree. How dare you? I'm just saying. All I know is a Clippers fan now owns the Lakers. That's all I'm saying.
0: Great. Really? That's what you have to.
1: Green Goblin laugh.
0: That's,
1: let's go.
0: Pretty sad if that's what we have to go off of. Speaking of Clippers, former Laker, former Clipper. Jim Buss can't be blamed for this.
1: Hmm?
0: Russell Westbrook was a Laker for a period of time in his career, and it was probably the darkest time of his career.
1: But that is the type of move he'd also sign off on.
0: 1,000%. So Russell Westbrook announces his retirement earlier this week, obviously wins an MVP, the triple doubles, which nobody had done since Oscar Robertson for years.
1: Oh, he messed around and had a few triple doubles, all right.
0: He did.
1: Four seasons he averaged a triple double, I believe.
0: Fairly polarizing, I think, as a player to a certain degree. I think you mentioned kind of half-assed, but I think there might have been an element of truth behind it. Like, he's a bit of a stat stuffer. I don't know if that's necessarily the case.
1: I mean, there is video of him boxing out his own guys for rebounds. And then other times, his big men letting him get the rebound. And they were justified in OKC by saying, well, we want him to push the break faster. I don't know. Some of the stats, I think, are a little bit inflated. Not to diminish Russ. He's still an all-time great. Top 75 player of all time. But when you talk about polarizing and divisive, the way I put it is this, and I always said this with Russ. I love watching Russell Westbrook play basketball.
0: But?
1: I also would never want him on my team.
0: Right.
1: Because he's so erratic and out of control, and you just don't know what you're going to get.
0: I mean, I can think of multiple times in Oklahoma City at the peak of his powers, as our friend Brian Seaman would say. And, I mean, he could just go down the lane and run by anybody at any time that he wanted. But how many times did he stop and pull up for a 17-foot jump shot that clanked off the side of the backboard?
1: I can think of a few in Game 7 in 2016 against Golden State and that 3-1 collapse.
0: Therein lies the issue. It's just like, if you have certain limitations, either work to make those better or just don't do it. And I think when the Houston Rockets had a bit of a resurgence in the bubble year in 2020.
1: With him and James Harden.
0: With him and James Harden, and he kind of played that role. And then the Lakers, I think, did a masterful job, a coaching job by Frank Vogel, and basically making him into a jump shooter and taking away the driving lanes. But before they could do that, he had a great run.
1: Yeah.
0: Filling into his role, doing what he was being tasked with or asked to do by Houston, just attack the paint relentlessly.
1: He had about a 3-month stretch where he played some of the best basketball of his career. I think he had a hamstring issue, though, either in the bubble or before it and throughout the hiatus, too. But it was a perfect team for him because you'd have four shooters on the floor and then Russ. So they could spread the floor. Yeah, driving lanes all over the place.
0: So I agree with your assessment. He was great to watch. I would not have wanted him on my team. This was not Monday morning quarterbacking. Everybody said it the day that the Lakers traded for him that this was a god-awful trade. They're going to rue the day that they make this trade. He does not fit on a LeBron James and Anthony Davis team. And sure enough, that's how it ended. And it's unfortunate because he became a bit of a pariah with Laker fans. Even though it wasn't his fault, he didn't do anything wrong.
1: But, I mean, it wasn't his fault. He was a vampire that sucked the energy out of the locker room, according to Dave McMenamin.
0: Well, I mean, he has a certain type of mercurialness, and he can have a bit of an attitude about him and doesn't suffer fools, if you want to use that sort of term.
1: He also just wants to make sure everybody has fun out there. And then gets LeBron to do a double take because he's like, what? We're trying to win. What are you talking about, Russ? Win, lose, or draw, just have fun.
0: Yeah, I had fun watching him. I'll say that.
1: I did too.
0: You'll be a Hall of Famer.
1: No,
0: you know?
1: You can't write the story of the NBA without him. Like, he has a profound effect on the league. So he's an unforgettable player.
0: And by the way, it's not like he couldn't have won. Again, the Thunder had a 3-1 lead against the Golden State Warriors in the Western Conference Finals.
1: Did they?
0: They did.
1: You know, we talked a lot about snakes earlier. Maybe we can transition to KD's move going to the Golden State Warriors after that and now talk about what Joe Lacob said recently to his Golden State Warriors fans.
0: Perfect transition. So Joe Lacob was doing an interview on the podcast earlier this week, and he says He doesn't like the criticism the organization has received for, quote unquote, doing nothing this offseason.
1: Huh.
0: He says he doesn't understand the negativity surrounding the team. The fact that he says just because we didn't do anything doesn't mean we didn't try to do anything. And I guess he expects that to hold water for the fan base.
1: Yeah, it's like they're obviously going to tune you out when you say stuff like that. It's a results-driven business, and even if, you know, the problem is the reporting for Golden State has said they were in on this guy, they were in on this guy, they were in Kawhi.
0: Giannis, Kawhi, Jalen Brown. The Jalen right. Brown, it sounds like they could have had, and they chose not to get him.
1: And when you have Steph Curry on your team and time is ticking and you're wasting an all-time great and not giving him a chance to compete for championships at the end of his career, and he's still a top 10 player in the league, really, right. When he's healthy and out there, he is still that good. He demands so much attention, the gravity he has out there, shooting's the last thing to go, and he's the greatest shooter ever in NBA history. You got to go all in and give up those extra picks or whatever the assets are to make something happen.
0: Because they've done a great job with their picks anyway. You know, James Wiseman's been great for them. Jonathan Kuminga's been phenomenal. Oh, wait.
1: Mm.
0: So, I mean, it's not like
1: they can get him back if they want.
0: Yeah, great. Yeah. And by the way, people praising Bob Myers like some great GM. Okay, he's great, I guess, recruiting LeBron James on a podcast, or great at getting Kevin Durant after the salary cap went up in an anomalous offseason, sure.
1: And let's not forget, Jerry West was allegedly the one who put his foot down about trading Clay for Kevin Love back right. in the day, and he said, no, we're not doing that.
0: Right. So I understand if I were a Warrior fan, to your point, Adam, you're just wasting away the final years of Steph Curry's career, and it's utterly ridiculous. And this has been going on for the last 3 or 4 years for them. They won the championship, was it 22? And they've been in a steady decline since then and have not improved the roster.
1: So it's really not that hard to figure out, Joe Lacob. Or you probably should have this figured out. Just don't make those public statements. Like, just wear it.
0: Yeah.
1: Just hide to something else. We're not hiding. We still got one more segment left here. And the biggest debate of the night is coming up next.
8: One shall stand. One shall fall.
1: Who is owning Christmas Day, NFL or NBA? This,
0: I was going to say Santa Claus or Jesus.
1: Okay, then there's that as well. It's F&A on Fox Sports Radio.
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19: 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They've got two Lombardi trophies to show for it. Now, on the very first day, we got Vita Vea. He wants out. Baker, he wants out after his deal is up. Todd Bowles on a hot seat. What's going on? I mean, they're in the dumbest division in football. 500 gets you into the playoffs. What are they doing? I ask. I'll wait.

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12: All right, before we get out of here, we got to talk about it. Enes Kanter Freedom.
11: No, nope, absolutely not. So long, folks. Hope y'all love dead air for the next 5 minutes.
12: All right. NBA versus NFL on Christmas. Who is owning the birth of our savior? Who's doing it?
13: It's a classic depiction of good versus evil.
12: Because for years, this was the NBA's turf.
11: That's
12: in
11: right.
12: fact, a lot of people felt like the season actually tipped off on Christmas, where you had five or six games, and we still do.
11: Yeah.
12: But they're not alone now.
11: No, they
12: aren't. Encroaching on their territory. Offsides is the NFL.
11: You know, you mentioned Terry Tate, the office linebacker, last week on the show. I think that's what the NFL basically came in and did to the NBA on Christmas. Came in and kicked their ass out.
14: The pain team's coming! Get out! Get out!
12: The NBA's getting ragdolled?
11: So, last year, The NFL's triple header averaged 22.9 million viewers across all their platforms. The NBA's five-game slate averaged 5.5 million viewers. Mm. Now,
12: you know, Britney Spears sells a lot of albums. I don't give a damn.
11: So here's what I'll say, too. It's just like, yes, there's going to be different audiences. There are people who are fans of one league and not the other, but they're also crossover fans, and that's who you're fighting for, the eyeballs you're fighting for on a day like Christmas. I don't think that the NBA should move because I don't know where they're going to move to. It's kind of a tradition. I want to say a tradition unlike any other, like the Masters. But you expect there to be a slate of NBA games on Christmas Day. If the NFL wants to muscle in and do their thing, sure. But where else is the NBA going to go, I guess, is my question.
12: You just got to present it like it's a great sports day. Hey, the more the merrier. Christmas.
11: By the way, I've seen people do that, Adam. They're like, here is the list of play-by-play on Christmas Day. And it was literally, from like a West Coast standpoint, from 9 a.m. until 9 p.m., there are sports on. Literally every second of the entire day.
12: Well, that's fine.
0: Sports, sports, sports, sports, sports, sports, sports.
12: The gift that keeps on giving on Christmas. Yeah. We're just loaded with games in multiple sports.
11: Yeah, it's like for us, there's a certain sect of people. I'd like to think that I'm one of them, and obviously I love the NFL, but there's something special about the NBA and the slate of NBA games on Christmas Day.
12: Yeah.
11: That maybe I'm just waxing nostalgic. I don't know, but it would feel weird if the NBA didn't have a wide swath of games to choose from or to watch on Christmas.
12: Well, how long ago did the NFL start this? 2 years ago?
11: 2 years ago, I believe.
12: And that's when I first started seeing our guy Noah Eagle on Netflix with Greg Olsen or somebody as his color man on Christmas calling a big game.
11: Because if you remember, there was a while where I believe the NFL will actually move their entire slate of games to Christmas Eve so they wouldn't play on Christmas
12: Day. Right. Wasn't there a Raiders-Saints game on Christmas Eve before?
11: There might have been. I feel like they've done this. I think that they've done this on New Year's Eve in the past, too, where they wouldn't play on New Year's Day to help like preserve like the day for college or whatever. So the NFL
12: Nobody's playing fair anymore. No, Nobody cares.
11: The NFL does not give a rip.
12: Your day, my day, no.
11: It's our day.
12: We're fighting for this day. We're competing at all times. And remember what LeBron James said the first year the NFL did this after a game, I think, against Golden State?
8: LeBron James!
12: He came out and really tried to push the narrative that this is the NBA's day still.
11: He said that. This is the NBA day. Give us our day back or something like that.
12: Yeah, and I'm sure Adam Silver loved it, and he was being a good ambassador for the NBA.
11: It fell on deaf ears.
12: I don't think Roger Goodell gave an F.
15: Evening, Commissioner.
11: Nor should he. Everybody's trying to fight for their own space right now. Every single league is.
12: I think, yeah, everybody for themselves. This is competition. This is big business. The NFL is trying to compete with Apple and Google.
11: Right.
12: Like, that's what they're looking at. Roger Goodell said that. Because they've already beaten every other league.
11: I'd also heard a notion like, oh, maybe the NBA can move the NBA Cup, and maybe a way to combat the NFL is have some NBA Cup elimination games be played on Christmas. It's like, you can't do that. Those games aren't even locked in yet. There's logistical issues. No matter what the NBA does, it's early in the season. This is the third to final week in the NFL season. All these games could be very important. Important NFL games are going to beat NBA games in the regular season any day of the week.
12: Regardless if it's a cup game or not, and as much as I love the NBA and some of the stuff they've done, like the in-season tournament, I'm still not on board with the NBA Cup.
11: Not a fan, huh?
12: I'm not there yet, Kevin. It's my bad. I'm not used to this soccer style.
11: Thank you, Mark. Thank you guys for listening. Much appreciated. Project NIL is next here on Fox Sports Radio.
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29: In an NFL exhibition Friday night, Tampa Bay won at the Jets 24-16. Jets QB Geno Smith was out with a sore foot, but the Jets did lead 10-0 in the first quarter with rookie Cade Klubnik at quarterback. The Cleveland Cavaliers are trading Dennis Schroeder to the Hornets. WNBA, Indiana over Dallas 98-87. Caitlin Clark, 29 points, 10 assists, 1 turnover. Venus Williams lost her first-round match in Cincinnati. Scottie Scheffler leads in Memphis by 3 strokes. In baseball's late game, the Dodgers held on 3-1 over Milwaukee. The win to Yoshinobu Yamamoto. The Brewers left bases loaded in the ninth against Edwin Diaz. Houston got another homer from Yordan Alvarez, number 36 of the year. And Houston then scored 5 runs in the 10th to beat Seattle 10-7. A's over Texas 8-3. The Padres won their 6th straight. White Sox won 9-5 at Detroit. I'm Steve DeSager.
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1: 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Here's Anthony Gargano and William Penn Charter School Director of Athletics, Daniel DeBernardinis.
4: Well, good morning, good morning, good morning, good morning. Happy, happy Fox Sports Saturday. Oh, yeah. We are deep into August, the middle of August, and it's only fun from here on out. That's right. Except for those who have to go back to school, like my partner over here. This is Project NIL, and we dive into everything with name, image, likeness from college through high school and down to the youth. We cover everything here. Danny DeBernardinis, the athletic director from Penn Charter, one of the oldest high schools in the country. I'm Anthony Gargano. Good morning, Danny D.
5: What's going on, cuz? How we doing, baby?
4: Well, you know I'm in a good spot, man.
5: I know, man. This is you.
4: Now, this is where I want the calendar to finally slow down. Like, I'm in no rush right now. Like,
5: yeah, you were in hyperspeed till now. Now you can
4: right.
5: You want to slow it down.
4: Now it starts to slow because I like the last couple weeks of August, the lead up to the football season. Like, you know, we're a week away from, we're having our week zero games, right? Like, and then the Labor Day games, right? College is here. We love it. Now that means, as we reach this point, you guys, now I know high school, get everybody's back. What's your deal? Like, when do your classes start?
5: We don't start till closer to Labor Day. Like the few that Wednesday, Thursday, Friday before, we'll have like different class levels come in. But yeah, we really start up after Labor Day.
4: You know what's funny? And that's how my kids are. My kids start after Labor Day. And I was talking to people, you know, around the country, like Brady Quinn yesterday. I did his show, Two Pros with a Cup of Joe, and they started next week. And Jeff's kids start next week. Like, it's crazy around the country.
5: There's some that, and locally to us as well, Ant, that start now and finish earlier. A school that was in our previous league, LaSalle College High School, they start mid-August. And
4: wow, LaSalle starts that early?
5: Yeah, and they end, like, before Memorial Day. Like, they're done middle of May. So that's kind of their it's becoming a trend that it's growing.
4: Why?
5: I'm not sure the actual rationale behind it. I think they like the flexibility of it. I think they like finishing earlier. I don't know if there's any statistics behind it. I've never been at a school that has done it, but I've seen it just being around the other schools, and it's a growing trend for sure.
4: Yeah, I don't know why you would, like, you know. The idea of summer, like, summer includes August, right? Like, I never understood, like, the whole idea of summer vacation is to take it through August. Because what kid wants to be in class when it's 1,000 degrees?
5: Yeah, it's different. Maybe it's to give bigger breaks throughout the year. I think that, you know, maybe a longer Christmas break, a longer Thanksgiving break. Like, you give yourself the flexibility to have larger breaks, larger spring breaks. People want to travel. Maybe it gives them more flexibility throughout the year. That's just the stuff that comes in my brain. But I honestly do not know the actual stats behind it or what's driving it that everyone's doing. That's becoming more of a trend. It is popular, and it's starting to grow for sure.
4: Yeah. Yeah, well, pretty wild, brother. Like, you know, it's an interesting concept. I don't like it. I'm gonna go back to class. Now, you know, you're playing football, you got practice. Like, you gotta worry about camp and getting to practice and it's on. But you shouldn't be worried about class while you got camp, training camp going on.
5: No, for sure. I agree. I think it's I'm on the same page as you. I'd like to enjoy my summer. You know, obviously sports are back. I'm happy. But for someone that, you know, was in my time in school, I just think.
4: You're an academic. So, I mean, when do you go back? Like, obviously you're there because the fall sports have started for you. But, like, when are you in every day?
5: It's been happening. We had leadership team retreats last week. So, like, we're back, man. I'm back in there. It's good to be. I had a couple long days. Like, you got to get used to it again. Like, I had a couple 8-to-5s where, you know, you're just in the office and you're in meetings. And it's like, man, you got to get used to this again. I was tired.
4: Oh, dude, that's
5: spent. I was
4: yeah.
5: spent.
4: Yeah. Oh, you used to be sitting.
5: Yeah, you got to, you know, in the summer you take the 8-to-2, 8-to-3s. You can have a little bit more flexibility. You're not, you know, you're walking around. But, like, to be, like, locked in for that period of time, it's like, all right, you got to reprogram yourself. Yeah. You got to get back.
4: Yeah. Yeah. I love you, academians. You academics. I love it. That's fantastic. Lots to get to because it's basically high school football season has begun.
5: Yeah, man. We're in the thick of it. Everyone has started last week or will be starting this week. So we're back. In the thick of it. And yeah, it's an exciting time, man. I think next week, a little closer to season, we'll do our top 10 players. And then before the season starts, which is the following week, we'll roll out our top 10 for the year. And then we'll check back at the end. Last year, I think we had 7 out of 10 teams still finish in the top 10 in the max prep rankings. So we did a good job.
4: Wow.
5: Last year.
4: Yeah, dude.
5: Preseason, we were on it.
4: You were, man. We were on it. You got your ear to the ground. When it comes to, like, people have to realize this. When it comes to talent around the country, my boy is locked in to the top kids around the country, like the best kids. Like, you were telling me about Rajah Bell's son, who Rajah Bell played in the NBA for many years. He has a son, Dia Bell, who's a quarterback in Florida. You were all over him. You were all over all the top quarterbacks coming out, like all the high school kids. You've been on those. The top receiver, Jet Harrison, Marvin's son.
5: Yeah, so locally to our area, you know, and nationally, it's just having relationships, having people, you know, connecting. You know, you're great at that, talking to people all the time and, you know, just kind of keeping your ear open and dialogue and conversations, and then you kind of see it. And then being lucky enough to go to these different showcases throughout my time as athletic director where I'm not just stuck in a certain area. I'm traveling and I'm getting to see the best of the best. And, you know, being around it enough, you kind of see when someone does something a little special and you're like, all right, they got a little something different to them, right? So, I've been very blessed to be able to see the different talent, but a lot of it comes down to your network and who you're talking to and having, you know, relationships and conversations, man. So, I'm excited for the year. There's so much talent out there, so much money out there, Ant. It's crazy for these kids. So we'll dive into it more. There's a big, you know, big class action suit going on with the 2022 class. So it's a crazy world we're in right now.
4: It really is. I love this time of year. You know, I spent, I was at practice. You know, because now we're full hitting, right? Like now we're, you know, for those people who don't know, I have two boys, 16 and 13. And, you know, I help out with my 13-year-old squad, and it's the eighth grade. And it's the best. Watching him hit, you know, it was funny. Dan, he the little one comes home, and, you know, he first day of hitting, he's like, oh. You saw him. He was spent, right? Because, you know, they were doing Oklahoma's, and it's basically, you know, the way they do it, they just make you keep going, right? Like, you know, if you want to go, you go. And so he went a bunch of times. Like, he was just he was loving it. And then at the practice, he was beat up. And he was showing me his arm here, the top of his arm's all bruised up. And he was looking at it. And today, yesterday, he came back. He was looking at it. And he was looked at it. It looks a lot worse. It's not, I don't even feel anything. But he loves it because it was like a trophy for him.
5: Yeah, well, I love that for him, right? That's big time. He loves it. You know, he's in it, you know. And you sent me the video, man. He's getting big, man. He lays the wood, brother. He can hit. I know he's a skill position player, but if he ever decides to switch over to the other side of the ball, he can.
4: Well, he's starting middle linebacker.
5: Yeah, he can go, man.
4: They were like,

0: really think it's important for kids to play different, play both sides of the ball at some point, and just be able to see it, because your knowledge of the game just grows. You're understanding what the other people are doing. And if the end goal is to be quarterback, I love that he's playing linebacker right now, because he's gonna have a great understanding of the game and how it evolves and moving the defense and using your eyes and what they're seeing out there. So I think it's really cool.
1: Yeah, you know, you mentioned it, man. You know, a little bit later on, I want to go, speaking of quarterbacks, I love quarterbacks, right? It's my favorite. So a little bit later on, I want to kind of go through the pathway of, I took the top 12 quarterbacks in college football, and I want to go through their pathway. And it kind of, it's an interesting lesson. And it's everything that we've talked about. I think of you, and like I can hear your voice when talking about some of these kids and some of their pathways, the multiple transfers, right? All this stuff. But first, you want to dive into this suit? I mean, this is crazy. The class of 22, it broke a cup 2 weeks ago. We were on the air. It broke that Friday night.
0: Yeah, it broke around midnight the night before we went on.
1: And with Judge Charlotte Sweeney in Colorado, and all of a sudden, I mean, you know, Indiana's got a pass rusher, right? Like, there's a bunch of kids going back, bunch of teams getting better.
0: Yeah, it's wild. I spoke to associate head basketball coach in the SEC, and I was asking him if this will. He's like, "Yeah, we're in on it. Like, we have money. We're going to spend. We're definitely going to add to our roster." So, like, it's if each school, like, did they spend? Did they not spend? You got schools like in basketball, like LSU, who have four people on the roster. They're going to go after everybody, right? And did they know? Was this part of their plan? Like, why did they have only four guys this late? Were they banking on this? Like, it's a wild thing. So there was an injunction. It started out in Colorado. The NCAA appealed it. It's been withheld. Now they're going to the Supreme Court, 10th Circuit, and their ruling came yesterday. So basically, the NCAA has till Monday to make up their mind if what they're going to do with it, if they're going to keep fighting or they're going to say, okay, it's open for a week, or adding this window for these kids to come back and figure out the parameters around it and see where they can commit to. It's a wild thing. It's been evolving, but it's been upheld so far. The NCAA tried to fight it, and it's been locked in. It hasn't moved. So the main reason for this lawsuit is the class of 2022. They came out with this rule, NCAA, which I believe if they did in October, there's no problem. Like, the fact that they did it in July, it allowed this class to get involved. Like, it was so short-sighted on their part. Like, Anna, if they released this rule in October, everyone's moved on, because it's not affecting anybody that's currently playing, right? So they release it in July, and there was rumblings before that. So then the people who graduate are like, well, 2021 still had the COVID year. So everyone before them has been getting 5 years because of the COVID. So now they're saying everyone after this class gets 5 years. So they're the one class that kind of was the odd man out. So they were upset, right? So they started filing these class action lawsuits, and it seems like the judges have agreed. And now we're in this limbo where we're waiting to see how it plays out. But it's August, and guys are going to join football teams, and guys are going to join, you know, like, there's going to be a lot of moving parts of sports that are going on right now. I mean, we talk about the main ones of football and basketball, but I'm sure it's going to affect soccer. It's going to affect, you know, other fall sports.
1: Yeah, because if a guy that was on the team that was good, whatever sport it was, why wouldn't the coach go, yeah, come on back. I got your spot. I got your number.
0: 100%. Like, there's
1: unless guys it's Jay Daniels' number.
0: Oh, God. That's another crazy story. But there's guys who are elite college players that might not always translate to the pro ranks. So there's tons of people who graduated who just missed out or trying to fight away through a training camp, you know, trying to fight for a 53-man spot that might not work out. They're not trending in the right way. They're like, I'll go back to college. Why not go get a couple million dollars, right? So.

0: It's a wild thing. It was short-sighted by the NCAA yet again in releasing in July. Like, if you literally wait till October, there's no issue. There's no way for them to fight. The season's already started. You know, maybe you get a fight for the second semester, but it's not what they're dealing with right now. So we'll see how it turns out. It looks like over this weekend and early next week, we'll have it all sorted. And then we'll see how these rosters shake out, Ant. It's going to be interesting.
1: Well, here's the thing, Dan. Like, one of the things that I don't know how you over – I don't know how it goes back to 4 years. I don't know how it doesn't stay at five.
0: No, it's never going to go back.
1: Because, you know, every other is going to have an argument. Well, a year before me.
0: No, this is going to be permanent.
1: Right.
0: This is the new rule. And for –
1: We always wanted to be here anyway. That was part of our – when we created our landscape and all the rules, you know, I think we had – didn't I want 6 years?
0: We had six to play six to play four or five, I think we initially said, because of the injuries. Like, we were given more grace to the injuries.
1: Right.
0: Like, if a kid tears his ACL twice in college, right, they should be able to appeal. Maybe it was 5 years, but an appeal for six with injuries.
1: Right.
0: Was what I think we kind of stuck to. But, yeah, I mean, we'll see. It's crazy. So it all comes down to this. After the summer, if Congress gets back involved in this bill and it passes, that's the only way we're going to get some guardrails on it. And we'll see. I don't know.
1: I still don't believe that's going to pass in Congress.
0: I don't think so either. I think
1: you see the stuff that they're putting in that bill. I don't. There's no way. I don't see it going to pass.
0: I don't see it either. Sadly, but we'll see. I mean, we need something to happen, and hopefully if we get some transition and get some traction with the higher levels and within Congress, but I don't foresee that happening in the near future, to be honest with you.
1: All right, so here's the deal. We're coming up, you're going to lay out our top 10.
0: No, we're going to do that next week.
1: I'm sorry.
0: Yeah, we're going to do it because the season doesn't start for the following week. So we're going to.
1: Okay. I'm sorry. I got confused for a second because I'm jumping the gun. I want to. In fact, what we should do is we'll get together because we'll be together this week and kind of go through it. Maybe we'll get a couple of the coaches on or something like that because I love that stuff. All right. Let's do a couple things. We're going to take a quick TO. I also want to get into the pathway of kind of like when you think about big-time quarterbacks, big-time football players, what's their pathway? And you've kind of played this out during the course of it because we've lived through this. And it's fascinating because you see a couple of the old school ways. But mostly everybody is the new school. It's really interesting. We got to do that. Lots to get to. This is Project NIL. Danny D, the AD. I'm Anthony Gargano right here. Fox Sports Radio.
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0: Welcome back. Project NIL. Janie DeBernardinis, the athletic director of Penshawder High School. I'm Anthony Gargano. 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I'm fascinated by this college football season, and I cannot wait. I love looking at all the quarterbacks and where everybody's at. So I have a list of the pathways of the top dozen quarterbacks or so, all right? So I want to go through them, where they came from, and then what to expect, because I know you're looking at them, and you're looking to see where they're going to be this year. What happens draft-wise? Where do they wind up? All that stuff.
1: Yeah, it's going to be fun. And like, you know, the guys, McShays of the world, and they're saying there could be six quarterbacks in the first round. Dude. This 2027 draft is supposed to be one of the greatest drafts of all time, they're talking about.
0: I remember, well, the ultimate draft was, what was that, the Marino, the 82 draft? The 83 draft. It was the 83 quarterback draft. 1983. Dan Marino. It was like a bunch. Jim Kelly. It was like a bunch of quarterbacks, right? And then I covered the 99 draft, dude. I did profiles. Like, I went and visited all these kids, right? 99 was McNabb. Was
1: Tim Couch.
0: Tim Couch, correct. It was Achilles Smith.
1: Oh, wow.
0: From Oregon, who went to Cincinnati, was a bust.
1: Yeah.
0: Cade McNown from UCLA to the Bears. Who else was in that trip? Oh, Dante Culpepper.
1: Oh, yeah, Vikings. Yeah.
0: Was in that draft. Central Florida. Dude, I went down there before Central Florida became a decent program. They were like a smaller D1, right? And Culpepper was the best. He was the fastest kid on the team. He was out running. I was watching tape with the coaches. They're like, look at this. Watch him outrun cornerbacks. Like, he was outrunning D-backs.
1: No, he was a specimen, man. So it didn't project out, but there was, you know, obviously huge college guys that year. I mean, like, you know, McNabb probably had the most successful career.
0: No, but to your point, it was all flop. Tim Couch is in Kentucky. He didn't do anything. Kelly Smith didn't do anything. Cade McNown didn't do anything. I mean, there was one other guy, but to your
1: Ricky
0: point.
1: Williams was in that draft.
0: Who was it?
1: Wasn't Ricky in that draft?
0: Or yes. Way off? Yes, he was. Edgerrin James was in that draft. But that was supposed to be the quarterback draft. This quarterback draft, I can't see how it's not a great draft. Like, let's look at the top quarterbacks that we have this year. Let's start off with C.J. Carr, because I think he is the best quarterback in the country right now.
1: Wow.
0: Yes.
1: Wasn't expecting that.
0: Yes. I love C.J. Carr. Now, he's old school, and I don't think he comes out, but... You know, he went to Saline High School in Michigan and right to Notre Dame.
1: Love that. Now, if I think it's smart for him to come back because of how deep this draft is, right, with QBs, to wait, unless he is obviously a top three guy, right? But in today's NIL era, it's smart even if you are. Like, I think the number one quarterback is Dante Moore.
0: Yes.
1: And he made that decision. He would have been the second overall pick, and he decided to go back, right? So, but it's different when you're getting $7 million to come back and play quarterback, right? So there's a little difference in today's world. But C.J. Carr, I love it. Went to Notre Dame, stayed local, didn't go too far from where he's from. He's a preseason Heisman guy. He's he's an elite guy. I'm interested to see when they're not so run heavy this year and it's more on his shoulders, how he steps up.
0: No, you know, Jeremiah Love, no Price this
1: no
0: year.
1: No Price behind him, right?
0: You
1: got those security blankets in the backfield.
0: No, listen, you're right. Like, I say he's the best because I'm projecting out.
1: Yeah.
0: I mean, you know, I mean,
1: I have him second on my list.
0: I mean, listen, Dante Moore, the kid's a stud, right? Like, the kid's a flat out stud. I want to see how he rebounds from that championship game or from that playoff game.
1: Oh, yeah. I mean, he got absolutely rocked.
0: I mean, first play of the game was a pick six when he played Indiana. I'm curious. Now, they're loaded. Oregon is loaded. Now, this is Dante's path, right?
1: Have they ever had Oregon ever had a quarterback that's really stuck in the NFL either? Right? This widespread offense. Oh, yeah, Herbert. But, yeah, I mean, we'll see, because those guys, sometimes the offense, when you're playing that five wide and you're just playing fast and you're getting out there, is a little different. But, yeah, let's talk about his path.
0: You got a career backup going way back who's still in the league. You know what I'm talking about?
1: You're talking about Chip's guy?
0: Yes. Very good.
1: Yeah, Mariota.
0: Yeah, that's right. You remember the Eagles?
1: The Eagles almost gave up the whole franchise for him.
0: Yes, it was going to be like
1: Fletcher Cox and a bunch of other players.
0: You were going to make a huge. They tried to make a big trade to get Marcus Mariota to pair up with Chip Kelly. Imagine that.
1: My God, Jesus Christ!
0: That would have been a flop.
1: Big time.
0: Dante Moore, Martin Luther King High School in Detroit, 5-star, went to UCLA. Started 5 games as a true freshman, and then, interestingly, he transferred to Oregon and sat behind Dylan Gabriel in 2024.
1: Yeah,
0: which I think that was a great move for him because you got to watch.
1: I loved it.
0: And then last year, he was spectacular last year up until the championship game.
1: I loved it. I love when guys say, okay, like they're playing the long game a little bit, you know, like, I'll be ready for my opportunity if it comes up, but I'm going to go learn. I'm not going to rush into this. And, I mean, obviously it's worked out for him, and then he was patient again. So if it keeps trending in the direction, he should be the number one overall pick if things keep going, you know, in his way. Like, he's been being patient with it. And with his new rule, hey, if he wants to come back, he's got another year, Ant.
0: Hey, man, I'm all for coming back to school.
1: Yeah, man.
0: Listen, the NFL is great, and you start the clock, and I get it. I understand it. And, you know, but, like, as good as Dante Moore, and listen, I mean, I don't think he's a flop. I think he's going to be a stud in the NFL. But there's always – you never know, man.
1: No, you don't.
0: That's the one thing. Once you get to that league, it's different.
1: They figure you out quick, boy. You got to
0: adapting.
1: You can't.
0: Yes.
1: They get tape on you, and it's tough.
0: So why not? Like, I go, you know, if I'm going to be the number one pick, well, does it matter if I – why don't I bank another because now I banked another 7-8 mil, and then I go to the league, I'm going to be number one pick, number two pick, whatever, and I'll get another big deal. Like, I'm stacking. Why wouldn't I? Because God forbid I'm not the truth. Then what?
1: Yeah. I mean,
0: we've seen the guys, you know, bust before.
1: Oh, for sure.
0: And again, I don't think that's the case with Dante Moore, but the whole point is you never know.
1: Real quick, Ant, the Heisman odds, just for this upcoming year to let everybody know, it's obviously quarterback driven. CJ Carr is the favorite at 700. Arch Manning is plus 750 right behind him. And then it's Dante Moore plus 1,000. Then Mensa, 1,100. Trinidad Chalice at 1,200. Julian Sain at 1,200. And then Jeremiah Smith at 1,400. So first down
0: receiver
1: quarterback in
0: the mix. Look at that. All right, well, let's look at that. So we can go by those odds. So you mentioned Trinidad Chalice. He's been – he had a fabulous kind of road, right?
1: Very cool.
0: From Forest Hills Northern High School in Michigan to Ferris State Division the Ferris two. State thing is wild, right?
1: Yes.
0: To now the Ole Miss, he won his petition to get the extra year because it was the injury. They didn't have the technology, the medical stuff. So he winds up getting his 6 year. And I'm a Trinidad Chandler's fan. I mean he was awesome last year.
1: Yeah, he's so fun to watch, and I think he's got a shot in this NFL, right? I mean, he doesn't have the prototypical size or, you know, build of a big NFL quarterback, but the guy's a winner, man, and that goes a lot. He has the intangibles. He seems to really understand the game. I think he learned a lot with Lane. You know, hate it or love him, he's a really brilliant football mind, Lane.
0: Yes.
1: So I think he learned a ton there, and I think he's going to be successful in the NFL, whether it's, you know, a mid-tier starter or, you know, a lifelong back. I think, you know, he's not projected in the first round, but I think if he has another great year, people might want to take a shot on him, right? These other guys are all ahead of him as far as draft stock goes, but he's got the intangibles, and that weighs a lot for me.
0: All right. You mentioned Darian Mensah.
1: Oh, boy.
0: I mean, look at his path. From St. Joseph High School out in Cali, Tulane, Duke, Miami. He went from Tulane to Duke to Miami. And listen, he's going to have success there, right? He redshirted in 23 at Tulane. He breaks out in 24, transfers to Duke in 25, throws for almost 4,000 yards and 34 touchdowns with just six interceptions. He wins the ACC championship and his championship game MVP. And then he goes to Miami to replace Carson Beck.
1: And I'm very close with the Duke staff. You know, they had a very public NIL dispute because they signed him for 2 years when they got him. They knew what they had. They were like, this guy is it. Like, they say the way he throws the ball, he's an NFL surefire.
0: Yeah.
1: He's got it all. Now, he was at Duke, so he wasn't on the biggest stage. But those guys who I really trust their football knowledge said he's big time. And he has a huge pro arm. And I'm excited to see what he does in Miami. I kind of wish he was stuck at Duke. He signed a 2-year deal, but that's just NIL, right? There's not enough guardrails. You can get out of it, right? You decide you want to go, you go. So, yeah, man, he's big time, and I see him rising up the board this year.
0: Yeah, he fits the profile, brother. Fits the profile. He's got it all. All right, what's that?
1: No, good. We'll take a break and we'll come back.
0: We'll take a quick TO and we'll come right back and finish out the top quarterbacks. We're prepping you. We're getting you ready. It's around the corner. Project NIL be with you every step of the way. Danny D, the AD. I'm Anthony Gargano right here on Fox Sports Radio.
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12: I'm Chris Beasley, and here are the live sports on Fox Florida this weekend. 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Then at 7, it's MLB on Fox's Game of the Week with two of the best in the sport going at it. It's the Milwaukee Brewers in Los Angeles to face the Dodgers. 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It's IndyCar racing action live from Ontario going until 2:30. And that's sports this weekend on Fox Florida.
6: Tomorrow, some of us will wake up and it will be our last day on this earth. It will be unexpected and without warning. Each year, 250,000 people will die from medical malpractice, the third leading cause of death in America. 43,000 will die in a car or truck crash. 6,000 will die working on the job. 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
7: Welcome back, Project NIL. Danny DeBernardini's athletic director from Penn Charter High School, one of the oldest high schools in the country, right in Philadelphia. I'm Anthony Gargano, your resident sports dad and Project NIL. By the way, those of you that follow the podcast, follow the show, we're going to be launching our podcasts in the next couple of weeks. Newsletter, we're going to keep you up to date with all the stuff because we're launching a whole Project NIL kind of world. Isn't that right, Danny DDAD?
8: Yes, sir. We got a lot of really cool things. We're going to highlight college athletes, high school athletes. We're going to talk to people in administration. We're going to talk to, you know, coaches that have been through at different levels, high school coaches, college coaches, even sprinkle in some youth coaches. Like, we're going to attack it from a lot of different angles and really give a cool insight and different perspective of this world and how it's evolving, how, where it was, where we're going, what it is now. So, you know, Ant, as a longtime, you know, national sports guy, he's a father now. Me and my journey as an athletic director and how I've navigated that and bringing all this knowledge together and bringing you some really cool guests along the way. We're excited, man. It's going to be a really cool thing that we're going to, you know, piggyback with this and tie it in together.
7: Yeah, man, I'm pumped up, man. It's going to be a lot of fun, a lot of fun. I love the world. You know, you've taught me a lot about this stuff. It's really interesting. And then going through it as a dad, and I've always loved that. You know, I've covered big time college football and basketball, you know, going back to the 90s, right? So like all this stuff and all these coaches and the world changing, it's fascinating stuff. Fascinating. So let me get back to these quarterbacks. You know, we had a wild journey. Is that Sam Levitt, right?
8: I was waiting for you to bring him up. He's my sleeper, Ant. I love him.
7: Look at this. He goes from Westview High School in Oregon, Pleasant Grove High School in Utah, Westview High School, West Lynn High School, then Michigan State, then Arizona State, and now he's with Lane at LSU, and people say that Levitt is going to have a huge year.
8: So, for one, I don't love his path, but I love his arm. I love what I'm seeing. And I think with Lane, the knowledge he'll gain offensively and the system to run, he's got a big arm. He's athletic. He can make every throw. I see him really flying up the draft board. Now, look, I transferring to find the right spot. I don't love that he transferred that much.
7: Played in three high schools.
8: Three colleges. Like, I understand it's more common in college now. I don't love that. But talent-wise, he's got it, man. And I think with Lane, I think that was a perfect spot for him to land, and I'm excited to see how he grows this year. I think he's going to have a huge year, and I think he's – yeah, I think he's big time, man.
7: You know what he's really – he's a great athlete. He can move, very mobile, and he does. He's got a great arm. The fact that he's this mobile, you know, you saw – I mean, he just – he dominated. When he was at Arizona State, he dominated.
8: He can make every throw in the field.
7: Yeah. Yeah. How about that Julian Sayin? Talk about the best spot of all the quarterbacks.
8: Oh, my God.
7: To have that group of receivers. And listen, I thought he played well. Like, it clicked for him middle of the year, and he made all the right throws. Like, he's got a good temperament. It's easy to say, well, look who he's throwing to. But you still got to go do it. And the kid's got a great head on his shoulder, right? You know, we know his path. He was a five-star from Carlsbad, signed with Alabama, and then Nick Saban retired, and he went to Ohio State.
8: Yeah, he's a competitor. I think he's got the intangibles. I think he's a leader. I really like his ability. I mean, he's got two, you know, Mercedes-Benz.
7: Yes. You know,
8: on the outside. I mean, he's got everything. He's got the Maseratis. He's got it all out there, man. I mean, I've seen Chris Henry. I mean, Jeremy Smith. I mean, they're unbelievable. Their running back room, elite. I mean, their backup running back I had at St. Joe's Prep is Isaiah West, and he's an absolute stud. He played last year as a true freshman, but he was like third. Like,
7: right.
8: That room is stacked. The receiver room is stacked. And I think he's going to have a huge year this year.
7: Yeah, huge he's a year. Beast. He's a
8: really good athlete.
7: Yeah.
8: He's tough.
7: You know, as a freshman, he had a 77% completion rate.
8: Yeah, he's smart, man. He sees the field, Ant. He sees the field.
7: And then you got Gunnar Stockton, Raven County, Georgia, right? Like, stays home. The ultimate development story, a Georgia kid who sat and sat and sat and then finally took over. And again, man, he threw for like almost 3,000 yards, 24 touchdowns, only 5 interceptions. He ran for another 462 yards, another 10 touchdowns. All right.
8: I love that he stayed. He was resilient. You know, he didn't run from the competition. He waited his time out, and now he's having an opportunity. So I'm rooting for him. I don't know how he translates to the next level.
7: I don't see the next level.
8: I don't see it. Maybe backup. Maybe he's a seventh round guy, you know, later round draft pick or unsigned, undrafted. But I love his journey, and I'm excited to see what he does this year at Georgia, man.
7: You know, Josh Hoover is another one who's interesting, right? He's at Indiana now. Had real success at TCU, right? Texas quarterback, Texas kid. So he's another one that's going to be interesting.
8: Yeah, man. Great. I'm so pumped, man. I mean, I'm locked in. You get me even fired up, man.
7: Yeah.
8: I love it. You get me to another level, brother. I'm fired up, man.
7: Let's go, baby. All right. Listen, stay tuned. Fellas, coming up next. We are
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13: In Southwest Florida, weather turns fast. A sunny afternoon can quickly become dangerous lightning, flooding rain, or a tropical system worth watching. Southwest Florida turns to Wink News. With Wink Doppler 3X and the Wink meteorologists, Wink tracks storms closer to home. Before the storm reaches your street, turn to Wink. Wink News, the Weather Authority.
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23: The Dodgers took the late ball game Friday, beating Milwaukee 3-1 as the Brewers left bases loaded in the ninth against Edwin Diaz. Kansas City was a winner at the Angels 7-6, Jack Caglione homer and five RBIs. Colorado won at San Francisco 5-2. The Giants will host the All-Star game in 2028. Next year, the Cubs will. The Cubs won Friday at Wrigley Field 3-0 over St. Louis. Cincinnati shut out Miami 1-0. The win to the Reds' Chase Burns. He's 14-2. The White Sox won at Detroit 9-5. Padres won their sixth in a row. Victories for Toronto and for Baltimore. The Orioles won at Tampa Bay 6-5, ending a Rays 9-game winning streak. Houston with 5 in the 10th beat Seattle 10-7. A's down Texas 8-3. In an NFL preseason matchup, Denver dominated at Atlanta 27-7. It was 24-0 at the half. I'm Steve DeSager.
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1: it's the fellas with Anthony Gargano and Jeff Schwartz.
7: Oh, good morning, good morning, good morning, good morning. Happy, happy Fox Sports Saturday. It's the fellas, Jeff Schwartz, Anthony Gargano from the Fox Sports Radio Studios in Los Angeles. As you know, you know it's back. Sports has finally got a lot to it, right? We're kicking off the NFL preseason. We have college football just a week away. We got week zero coming up shortly. We got, you know, baseball starting to get it real interesting. And then the NBA comes out with its schedule. So it's all here. And fellas got you covered. Jeff Schwartz, Anthony Gargano. And we saw it, Jeff. We saw week one of the preseason underway. Have you been, like, just ensconced in NFL preseason?
21: Good morning, sir. I've been judgy, if that's the way to put it. I've been judging these teams. You know, I think you're not supposed to, right? It's a preseason, but I mean, I don't know how you don't judge some of these teams, right? With the way they play sometimes. But I've been watching it all, man. I got the film pulled up this morning.
7: Oh, I
21: might take a look at a couple
7: of
21: rookies. I watched some Lions, Blake Miller yesterday.
7: Yeah,
21: I like to look at the young guys, see how they're playing. But it is interesting, right? Because if you have preconceived notions about teams, the preseason can really help solidify those, even though you probably shouldn't care very much. And for me, you know, it's about like process, right, and depth on some of these games. And if you watch them with sort of an idea of what to look for, I think they can be helpful, right? Like, for example, I think the Jets are very poorly coached, all right? I think we saw that last season. And guess what? They looked very poorly coached again last night. You know, like, they make bad mistakes.
7: Yeah.
21: It's not, again, these are not players that are going to play for them. I get it. But it trickles down to the rest of your team.
7: How about
21: right?
7: that night for Bailey Zappi?
21: Right. And then you look at, like, the Falcons. You're like, I don't know. Like, you know, the Falcons have their best pass rusher out for the season got hurt. Their second-best pass rusher suspended 8 games. They have their quarterback battle is probably, you know, if you talk about quarterback rooms in the NFL, it's probably worse. It's probably second worst behind the Browns, right, in the NFL.
7: Yes.
21: And guess what? Tua looked terrible, and the Falcons looked terrible. You're like, oh, okay, kind of checks the box there. So, you know, there are some takeaways from preseason you can have. It's mostly about, to me, the bad teams. The good teams are gonna, you know, the Broncos.
7: Well, right, because you're not gonna see a lot of on the good teams. You're not seeing a lot of players.
21: Yeah, but go ahead. Sorry.
7: No. We're gonna go through it all. I want to go through each team with you and all those takeaways, and we'll kind of go. We'll dive deep because, you know, we Thursday night the whole thing. We got a bunch of games today that we'll look at too. But like to your point. And had me thinking about because Kevin Stefanski is a buddy of mine, and I think he's a really bright guy. I root for the guy. I mean, he went from quarterback hell to like the 8th ring of hell to the 6th ring of hell in quarterback hell.
21: Yeah. I saw a couple clips or two. Maybe I'll be able to pull them up and just look a little bit. My social media account, when I post film, I try to keep it mostly positive. Because you know, there's plenty of people that post some negative film, and it just works out better that way, I think. But the Tua stuff yesterday was bad. There was a 3rd and 15. He threw the ball 3 yards.
7: Yeah.
21: It was a 2nd and 15. He threw the ball 3 yards.
7: Yeah. I mean, what are we doing here?
21: Like,
7: this is stuff that we got to work on. Come on, man.
21: And it's like, all the things about Tua that you think are not good, they all showed up in the first 2 drives of that game yesterday. And, you know, again, I think the Falcons, with their pass rush situation, are kind of in a bad place right now. And the quarterback situation, what's funny is, like, if you were to tell me offensive line, skill guys, A-plus, man, right? Like, one of the best in the NFL in that combination. The problem is quarterback stinks, and that's obviously what the National Football League is about. So, It was rough last night for the lineup. And on the flip side, you know, Denver played, I think, their starters outside of Bo Nix, right? The starters play at least the first couple drives.
7: Yeah.
21: They look great. Like the team depth looks good. Obviously, when you're good, you typically have really good depth because you know you got to practice against each other and whatnot. And like they look great yesterday.
7: Yeah, yeah, they did. They look really good
21: without Bo Nix. So start the rumors.
7: I know.
21: I'm not doing that, but it's kind of you could if you wanted to.
7: that will be interesting. You know, it's so funny. Getting back to. The Tua panics thing. You know what's, you're going to laugh at me, but I'd almost rather, because he came from Cleveland, the fans getting back to the Falcons. I'd almost rather have Joe Flacco. Here's the one thing. Joe still can throw it. I mean, the other night he played well.
21: I think that you're going to be bad this year and draft the quarterback. I mean, that feels like what's coming, right?
7: Yeah.
21: So, which sucks because he just was on a bad team. There's not a bad team.
7: Yeah.
21: But that's where they're at. And again, the roster around the quarterback is good. And so if they can just manage to get some good quarterback play next couple of years, they're gonna win football games. And so that is really where the Falcons are. It was a rough the end result is not as important as sort of what it looks like, right? And what it looked like for the Falcons last night was that all the things we thought could be an issue for the team all popped up in the first preseason game.
7: Yeah.
21: And again, the starters played, right? Like these teams are playing their starters more and more now because there's less games, and we're seeing it's really tough on a lot of teams that don't play their starters in week one and week two. And those games matter, man, right? How many times we come down in the season, you're like, oh, well, that week one game, that really cost them, you know? And there's new offenses and new schemes. So we are seeing the starters play more and more. Now, the starting quarterback might not play, right? Like, again, you know, because of injury and whatnot. But, you know, they're going to play starters more and more. We've seen that more and more. I like it. I think it's good to do. I'm curious if your Eagles are going to do that today at all.
7: No, they will not. Now, I could see him the second preseason game, which is weird. At some point, you'll see the first team. So, next week, they got joint practices. So, a lot of times, the joint practice thing, you usually don't play. But, I mean, they have to start getting game experience. So, my guess is it'll be next week. I don't think he would do it in the third week, you know, but it's a dramatic new offense. So you got to get game environment.
21: Yeah. I think the starter should play enough snaps to feel comfortable. I mean, I feel this way for years, not just an Eagles thing. Like, I think the starter should play a little bit to feel comfortable. Now, again, if Lane Johnson doesn't play, sure, but you typically play your starting offense of line with your starting quarterback. I'm surprised.
7: Back. I mean, you know.
21: Like, it's also just an operational thing, right? It's the first time, you know, I imagine the play calls are pretty wordy, right? The opportunity to get in there, have the operation, know what it feels like in a game. I just think joint practices are way... they can be pretty useless for as much as the media hypes them up. They're fine.
7: You think it's a media hype?
21: I don't know.
7: I mean, because I know coaches like them.
21: Yeah, some coaches do. Some don't. I don't know. I've done it. I've done it only once. I can't really, you know, I'm not a veteran with it, but I thought it was kind of dumb.
7: Did you really? You thought it was dumb?
21: Yeah, I was.
7: Why?
21: Was,
7: I'm curious. That's interesting.
21: I'll tell you my situation. So it was the Lions with Jim Caldwell, and we went up to Pittsburgh to play the Steelers. And, you know, and both coaches, you know, no fighting, all that stuff. And, you know, we listened to them because we respected both those coaches. It's kind of just like a kind of a weirdly softish environment. I was like surprised. Like, I think both teams were just like so in tune with like the coach not pissing off the coach that, you know, guys sort of didn't go as hard. I don't know. I was just surprised. Oh, okay. My brother has a story. Like, he was on the Browns and they went to Buffalo, and I think it was Buffalo, and they were, and he was like so concerned that it was going to be a bloodbath and it was going to be tough, and it was like the easiest 2 days of his life. Like, it,
3: really?
21: It, like, yeah, like the starters like didn't play or something on Buffalo because they were kicking their butt or vice versa, something like that. Like, it just was like, he's like, yeah, we thought you know, there was the Buffalo with, you know, with Kyle Williams and Jerry Hughes, and we just were like, I think the real defensive coach, and we were worried we were going to be just a bloodbath of a week, and it just was super easy. And then we had the fighting, right? The fighting to me is so juvenile, man. Okay, one fight, sure, but you know, 3, 4, 5, 6. What are we doing? Just practice, man.
3: Right,
21: just
3: right.
21: Keep practicing.
4: No, I mean, yeah.
21: So, and it's why Andy Reid doesn't do them. It's why Dan Campbell didn't do them this season. And, you know, to me, the fighting thing is a respect.
4: I got
21: to
4: ask Andy about that because when he was in Philly, he did it.
21: So here's my guess on why he doesn't do it. I don't know if it's so much about the fighting. I just think he has a routine about how he wants to practice. And I would imagine he thinks that joint practices ruin that routine. And he has a preparation method that he uses

0: mess with it. Also, too, there's nowhere to put a team in Missouri State.
1: Yeah, yeah.
0: So, like, he'd have to
1: he
0: go back to
1: he would much rather go away. He loves going away.
0: I think there's value in it as much as I didn't like it as a player, sleeping in the dorms and whatnot. I think there's a value to just bonding with your teammates, which is what basically what it is, like a big bonding session. And I've stayed in we were in some miserable places for Spartanburg, South Carolina, which is fine on its own, but the dorm were just terrible. We had to rent, rent beds and whatnot.
1: Yeah.
0: And then you have, you know, I was in Minnesota State and Missouri Western. Like, it's not great, but it's a good bonding. It's a good bonding. It's what the camp's for.
1: Yeah. Yeah. Yeah. No, and just getting away, and I always thought it was good for you. I did. You know, I always thought.
0: I do. Your family. Your family's fine. Family's fine. You're okay. Your family will survive without you for 3 weeks.
1: Right. And that's the thing. We're only talking about, like, you're always back before the games. Like,
0: now you are. It was not always that case. I mean, we didn't break camp till the third game when we were
1: with
0: the Panthers.
1: Well, and Andy's camp was nasty.
0: Yeah, and now.
1: But I'm talking about now. I'm like, now you're back before the preseason.
0: Oh, man. I have, you get an off night in Spartanburg, South Carolina. Not even off night. You get Wednesday night off, and all the wives and girlfriends will show up in the town for the one little. Yeah. They weren't allowed in the dorms, though. There was a local hotel that was pretty booked for a couple hours.
1: You had the conjugal visits.
0: Yeah.
1: Like it was the joint.
0: Oh, dude. Conjugal. Yeah. You had to. So that was always the fun night. It was like the second Wednesday of camp. You just, all the wives and girlfriends would come into town, and the local Marriott just had full capacity. It was weird. And, but I mean, you know, dude, I could do an entire podcast, entire show on the sort of like family wife culture of sports wives. I don't get me started down. I'm going to get canceled for my thoughts on that. But, you know, it's good to get away. It's good to be bond with your team. I some of my fondest memories. I mean, training camp was rough, but the locker room, man, like the jokes, the laughs, the fun times we had. There's a lot of joy that came from going away for training camp, as hard as it was. And we're not that far away. I'm 75 minutes from home. It's not like we're that far. But, man, it was such a great bonding experience for all of us. And you build those friendships and those bonds and those laughs and those jokes and sometimes of the rookie singing and the talent shows and the late-night film sessions. And, you know, it was a good time to learn about your teammates, you know?
1: Yeah. Well, that's how to me, that's why I always believed in it, because there's a trust factor that comes from it. Like, it's a byproduct of it. When you guys are together and everybody's working, the distraction of home, and I get, like, now because the facilities are great, all the medical stuff's there. So you have all the resources right at the facility, and these places are like little fortresses.
0: Yes.
1: Like if there's ever God forbid, World War III, go to an NFL complex and hide out, because you'll be fine. You'll have all the medical and food that you need for years to hide out. And, it's got that, all that stuff is just amazing. But, going away for a couple of weeks, I'm not saying you're going to go away like back in the day in 6 weeks and be at Lehigh. And then the Eagles used to be at Lehigh University, which is about an hour and change, about an hour and 20 minutes. And it was the Lehigh 500 on the last day of camp. And everybody,
0: it was
1: like 5 weeks and everybody couldn't wait to get out. You know?
0: Buddy, the state troopers were waiting for us. They knew.
1: Yeah. Yeah.
0: They knew we were driving up 77, man. They were ready. They were ready to pull us all over.
1: Yeah.
0: That was messed up, though. They were, like, sitting, like, on the highway. They knew what they were getting out of camp. Someone got pulled over every single time.
1: Yeah, always. Oh, because then.

0: Yeah, because you always had one dope that didn't that had to go 112.
1: Yeah, and they're in the souped up charger. It's like right. loud as can be, like just a you know bright red. It's like, well, yeah, of course they're gonna pull you over.
0: Yeah.
1: But there is, again, there is that bonding. And, you know, I was in Panthers camp last weekend, or 2 weeks ago, and I look, the Panthers are great. I have a great relationship with them. Like, I like what they're doing. It's just such a different vibe being a training camp practice at home, you know? And it has nothing to do with the – these are now the rules. Like, I was talking to J.J. Jansen, who's been in the NFL since 2009. They're a long snapper. He's the most games as a Panther. It's so funny. He's 39. I'm 40. Like, we're the same age.
0: You know, kids, dude, you would have learned that skill.
1: We got kids the same age. I long snapped in high school and college, by the way. I was the backup in college. I'm just too fat. I couldn't go to the field and cover anybody. But nonetheless, like, talking to JJ is fun. He's like, we got 11 hours a day in the building. That's it, in training camp. So, like, I was like, wait, so you're out at 6:30? He goes, yeah, 6:30. We get in at 7:30, out at 6:30. And like, you go home? He goes, yeah, just like regular life. I mean, it is what it is now, right? And so the players have bargained for this. They've got good for them. But it is different now. I think that
2: I'll be honest with you, though. I mean,
1: what?
2: I'll be honest with you. I mean, if I were a player, I'd want to be there.
1: I don't think guys know the difference anymore, right? Like, because they've done it.
2: They don't. Well, that's why they do it now. I guess I'm going from back in the day, right? Because, like, you want to be in the being with your teammates is fun.
1: Yeah.
2: I
1: don't want to advocate for 2-a-days, obviously. If you go away for camp and you get to stay at a hotel, it's probably a little nicer than a dorm room. So, a dorm room, again, please don't cry for everyone. I know you're probably like, oh my God, Jeff Schwartz, I'm so sorry. You made a lot of money and you had to stay in a dorm room for 3 weeks. I get it. Okay, guys, I understand. But as a big fella, you know, not having a bed that fit for a decent amount of time in 3 weeks is not great. You know, like, it's not great to put two twins together and have a mattress pad in the middle, you know, like, you know, it is the best environment, but you make it work, obviously.
2: Yeah, you do. I just think you have that. All right, you just have that. Your mind's clear. Your focus. It's everything in life. It's so much about focus and getting rid of distractions. I'm telling you, like, the older I get, the one thing that to me, it's all about distractions and how you limit distractions.
1: Correct.
2: Big believer. All right, we're going to come back. We're going to go through each team that has played in the preseason and give you thoughts because it's breakdown time. Lots to get to. The NBA schedule has come out. All right, baseball's winding down. We're going to look at college football because I cannot wait for the quarterbacks, the top 12 quarterbacks I want to talk to you about. So we got plenty to do. The Brain will stop by later. We're the fellas, Jeff Schwartz, Anthony Gargano, just getting started on a Fox Sports Saturday.
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0: 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All right, Jeff, I want to get to this. I want to get to some observations. What we've seen so far through the preseason, and I kind of like how these coaches are approaching it. Because, like, they're playing. A lot of guys
1: are playing.
0: More starters
1: are playing. Absolutely, yes.
0: Right?
1: It's great to see.
0: All right. Let's start Thursday night. Lions and Bengals. We saw Joe Burrow get sacked.
1: Yes.
0: It's like, oh, my God, no.
1: Yeah. I was less than enthused about the old pass protection there for the Bengals. But, you know, I thought that otherwise they looked pretty good. I went back and watched.
0: Yeah, Orlando Brown got beat.
1: Yeah, and then it was a play the right guard. Just sort of didn't track his guy and lost track of him and eventually made it. I mean, it is what it is. But I wanted to look at defensively, right? It was like that was the big deal. They brought in a bunch of new guys. Dexter Lawrence was not playing 100%, which makes sense. So I was like, I'm going to watch sexy Dexter. He got like pushed around a double team. You're like, yeah, he's not going 100%, which is fine. He only played a couple snaps. I mean, I was really looking at the defense, right? I mean, that's a big part of what the Bengals are going to be this year. I thought the defense looked fine, but the Lions, again, didn't play all their starters, so it's really hard to tell in that situation. But I did think that it was a positive how that defense looked. And I'm excited to see that defense when, you know, they're on the field for a regular season game.
0: Yeah, I thought the same thing. I'm looking forward to it. Lions backup situation, Altmyer and Dobbs.
1: Because Bridgewater retired.
0: Yep.
1: Altmyer looked decent. He looked like he belonged. I will say, though, I mean, we just can't get worked up about rookie quarterbacks in the preseason. Like,
0: we are going to get worked up with
1: that. I know. But we're going to be measured about it because it's not the regular season. We've seen a lot of rookies play well early on, and then they stink afterwards. So let's hold our breath a little bit on some of these.
0: Well, let's go right to it.
1: All right,
0: let's go right to the black and gold.
1: Yes, I knew you were getting here.
0: Yes, because now the reason why I bring this up, and I'm not going to go overboard. However, I have loved this guy since he came out of high school, because I keep looking at the kid and I go, he's got great size, strength, and a big arm. And for some reason, James Franklin, for some reason, Drew Aller just never put it together at Penn State. Never put it together. Now, there was James Franklin and all his legion of horrible offensive coordinators. And I don't think the development took place, but it was good to see Drew Aller for one game with Mike McCarthy, and it was just good to see it because I know that kid can play.
1: Right. So I'll give you a sort of a general view of how I kind of view the preseason, okay? Is that I view it through the lens of my expectations for the player, okay, obviously, of course, or the situation or the team that's playing, and then obviously who they're playing against, right? And do they meet those expectations? So, you know, if a one offense is playing against a two defense, they should look good. They should look good. If they do look good, I just check the box. Okay, good job, right? You look good. Because we'll get to an offense that played against a two defense that did not look good. It's like, oh boy, here we go. Not great, okay? So base level, I'm just sort of like, do you check the box, okay? So Drew Aller, when he's playing in the fourth quarter, second half of a preseason game, would you agree he's probably the most talented player on the field?
0: Yes.
1: So he sort of should play well, right? Like, he should play well, if he's going to be any sort of NFL player, he should play well. If he doesn't, then you're like, he's not really cut out for this, right? So like, I'm not, it's a good start for Drew Aller, but if you think he's good, that is a game he should play well in, correct? You agree with me there?
0: Yeah. Yeah, your rationale is right.
1: Yes.
0: However, you know, I mean, there's a lot of people that didn't think he was any good.
1: Yes, I'm skeptical because I think that he left a lot to desire in college, and I just the NFL's odd where like college doesn't really matter what you do in college. I think sometimes when you think about how many guys are good in that position that weren't really like that good in college, they were just fine in college, you know. But I do think like he should have had more success at Penn State, whether you like the coaching or not, and so. That's my only concern. And he's not getting a chance to play this season, most likely. So whatever he does now is fun for us to talk about, but it really has no bearing on whether he's going to play all this year.
0: Listen, I agree with you, but my only point is you have eyes. You see the kid.
1: Yeah, he's always had talent. That's never been a problem.
0: I mean, like, so if you got to – here's the thing, and this is where I kind of push back a little bit with you, is that you got a kid coming out of high school who with that kind of arm and that kind of ability, this raw ability, raw skills. That's coaching, dude. You can say all you want about the player, but you got to get developed in college.
1: Well, yeah, I don't disagree.
0: There's got to be a system that's right for him. Your coach has to believe in you. I mean, dude, how many halves I've watched where they didn't throw the ball in the second half? I mean, literally, there was the Ohio State game. He threw the ball, or Michigan, and he threw the ball twice.
1: Well, that was McCarthy, wasn't it? Who did that? The McCarthy kid? JJ McCarthy?
0: Maybe I might mix. I know Aller did one too.
1: JJ McCarthy did that. He threw the ball once in the second half against someone because they ran the ball 34 times. It might have even been against Penn State. But
0: maybe that's what I'm confused. But yeah, whatever. You get my point.
1: But yes, you have to be developed. Absolutely agree. I don't know. So here, I kind of go back to this. Like, Drew Aller is unlikely to get a chance to be good in the NFL. Because he's not going to get an opportunity to play. You know, Aaron Rodgers is going to play, right, this year, as we know. The backup's probably not Drew Aller. Probably. It might be. If it is, then he might have a chance. But he's a third-string guy. When is he ever going to play? Because next year, the Steelers are going to draft a quarterback, you would imagine. But he might never get a chance in this league.
0: I mean, being serious.
1: Like that. That's the thing about... You have one quarterback, right? Like in my situation, I would have never made it, but there's five offensive linemen. You can find a spot for me to play.
0: Agreed. But, you know, again, coaches are going to look at you and see his size and arm and go, all right, well, I'm going to take a shot with him. I don't know. You know, who knows? Yeah, do they probably draft one? I would think next year with that quarterback crop. That's coming out, but I don't know. Are you able to get one? And if you do, somebody else is going to need one, and they're going to look at the. Somebody's going to give him a look at some point.
1: So he was the third quarterback, right? For the game was Mason Rudolph and Howard and Aller, right? I think that's how it went. God, they were 27-33 as a group. That's pretty good.
0: Yeah,
1: and I think the Packers played some starters.
0: Yes. Yeah.
1: So good job by him. Good start. And we'll see if he gets to play.
0: But you get my point, right? Like at some point, somebody looks at him and goes, size and arm, athleticism. I'll give him a shot.
1: Sure. So, this time of year, a guy I like to talk about because I think this is, So Tanner McKee, who's your backup quarterback, right, with the Eagles, every year in the preseason, all we hear is, oh, my God, this I trade a second-round pick for him. And I know the Eagles don't want to get rid of him, but it's like, okay, then who's going to do it? Like, Eagles going to play today. I think they play today, right? The rest of the games are today. There's no
0: Ravens.
1: Games tomorrow.
0: Yeah, play Baltimore.
1: And we're gonna get the same tweets from the same eight people. Oh, my God, he's the best quarterback. Someone's got to trade for him. Got to do it. He's the next great quarterback in the NFL. It's like, okay, then someone do it. And no one ever does it. Like, I'm tired of hearing about these guys in the preseason that the analytics guys fall in love with. It's like, okay, then some team should trade for him. Do it. Someone do it. And no one ever does. I know the Eagles don't want to get rid of him, but if someone offers a second-round pick, they're going to do it, right? Like, I'm like, do it. Someone do it then. I feel like Drew Aller is going to get down that where, like, every year they're like, hey, man, he's got the arm. It's like, okay, then someone trade for him, and no one's going to do it.
0: Well, we're extrapolating right now that he's never going to get a chance. I just don't believe that.
1: My point is that the chance will have to come from the Steelers deciding that he's their guy after the season, right?
0: I mean, your point about them drafting a quarterback isn't, I mean, I think it's probably right. Unless they see in practice and they go, well, you know, the kid can really, I don't know. But, I mean, my
1: His
0: guess
1: best
0: is,
1: opportunity.
0: Unless the board doesn't fall their way, I mean, that's kind of how it goes. But they're gonna have to take quarterback. I don't disagree with you. My only point is that you know GMs. I know GMs. They're always looking for guys like that. And like you're right. That Howie was never offered a second round pick, but he was offered, you know, I know for a fact he was offered a four. I don't know if he got anything higher. I mean,
1: it's probably not worth it for a good backup, but especially when you want to win a championship, right? Like there's such an importance to.
0: And they like McKee. Now, it's interesting because they go McKee and the Red Rifle tonight.
1: I just know that McKee, they wouldn't post a video of him throwing an interception. They respect him so much on that team. They would never do that on the internet. They'd never show any video
0: of him. All right, we'll revisit that spot that later on because I do want to get there. But we're going over our preseason observations. Lots to do. Fellas, Jeff Schwartz, Anthony Gargano, hanging out right here. Fox Sports Radio.
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12: 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Now, on the very first day, we got Vita Vea. He wants out. Baker, he wants out after his deal is up. Todd Bowles on a hot seat. 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

0: Welcome back, fellas. Aunt Jeff. Every Saturday. It's nice to hear Jeff. He's all geeked up. I'm geeked up. All of a sudden, little step. Well, everybody's looking. We got a little jump going on. Best time of the year, leading into football. Get to enjoy a couple more weeks of summer and knowing that football's right here. Baseball's heating up. You don't even have to worry about just WNBA, Jeff.
1: Yeah, it was good last night. Good Indiana Fever.
0: Caitlin, she had a game.
1: Dude, this is basically
0: she's such Caitlin's a great player, man.
1: It's so this is basically Caitlin's second season, right? Because last year she was hurt for most of the season. And the amount of people that wanted to write her off like at the beginning of the season because she started, I guess, slow is kind of wild. She's averaging like 29-9 assists the last month of the season. Like she's insane, dude. She's so good, and people just don't want to like. It makes no sense. Whatever, they're not my problem.
0: Yeah, I gotta tell you, I don't understand that a little bit. Not a little bit. I don't get it.
1: Why people don't? Yes. What part?
0: Why they take shots at her constantly? Every time I just see her play, and like you know, like it, I mean, granted, I'm not diving in, but when I do see her play. She's the best player on the floor.
1: Easily. It's not even close. And that's the thing. It's like, if you just watch ball with no bias, she controls the entire game herself. And I know Kelsey Mitchell is incredible, her teammate. Her teammate has the record now for most 20-point games in a row. Kelsey Mitchell's incredible. But Kelsey Mitchell gets no assists and no rebounds. Like, Clark gets the 29 points and 10. And she should have had 17 assists. They missed a ton of layups last night. And she controls the entire game. And she also does this while getting defended like no one else in the league. Most teams pick her up at half court. They'll send doubles her way, especially if it's going well. They'll just double her right immediately after past half court, which is insane.
0: Yeah.
1: And she controls the entire tempo of the team and the game and whatnot. So I don't know, man. I mean, not my problem, I guess. I just like watching the Fever play. I watched the Lynx play tonight. The Lynx are fun to watch. I think they play Aces tonight at 8 o'clock. Will be fun to the second screen besides some NFL. So I kind of stopped fighting it.
0: Listen, we got all kinds of it. Here's your lineup today. Vikings, Giants, Panthers, Bills, Browns, Bears, Jaguars, Saints, Rams, Chiefs on the NFL Network.
1: Yeah.
0: Eagles, Ravens, Cowboys, Seahawks on the NFL Network.
1: So
0: there's no room for the W tonight, dude.
1: So a couple things about today's schedule. One is that playing these games at 1 o'clock is absolutely they're out of their minds. Okay, we used to play preseason games all at 7 o'clock because it's hot as can be. At 1 o'clock in a lot of these why are we playing 1 o'clock games in the middle of August? It's so entirely silly. I don't get why the NFL made it for TV, obviously, but why they're doing this. The second thing that I absolutely love, I think we talked about
0: this. Because the Browns and Bears are NFL Network, too, so you got a triple header. Yeah.
1: So when it says NFL Network, all right, it's not a national broadcast. Very rarely is it. Very rarely are they sending their national broadcast crew. What they're doing is they're pulling the home feed for the team. So if it's, you know, Cowboys, Seahawks, like if it's a Cowboys home game, the Cowboys home broadcast will be at NFL Network. And then people get really, really upset that they're listening to this game and the visiting team is not being covered. It's because it's the home broadcast. Every team has their own local broadcast for the preseason. And that's what they're pulling. Now, there are sometimes they'll have the national crew show up, but that's kind of rare in the preseason. I'm not sure it's happening this week. I think they're just taking the home feed for the team and put it on NFL Network, and people, buddy, they get so angry.
0: Oh, yeah. I mean, you know, you got to understand that you're not sending a whole – you're not doing a whole production team for a preseason game. You're using the local squads. So that's,
1: yes. Yeah. And I think though that every network said they do one national telecast to get the guys you know kind of in a groove, right?
0: Right. So you need everybody. It's like their preseason too, where you got to get we saw the Hall of Fame game. Fox will do one, but you're not doing it every week.
1: Correct. ESPN will do one, like, and they'll do one like that. Because, again, you're not sending crews to watch. You know, the Rams are going to play nobody, and the Chiefs don't have Patrick Mahomes. You're not sending a crew to do that game, right? Like, that'd be silly. So that's a fun part about the preseason. So you do get an opportunity to listen to some home broadcasts, which, you know, give you some really good information. You know, I do radio with Bob Papa, who's the Giants, the voice of the Giants. You know, he was telling me the other day, like, when he knows there'll be a national TV game, which I think the Giants are today or next week or something, like, he'll actually do more research on the other team so he can give more of a big picture for both teams, so that the fans feel like they're hearing, you know, the away team perspective, which I think is pretty nice.
0: Yeah, he's a pro, Bob.
1: Well, Bob's awesome, but yeah.
0: Yeah. Bob's a pro. And look, that's how you should approach it. But we got a full slate of all this college football, of all this preseason football. So, you know, it's going to be interesting to see. One of the other takeaways was, dude, Jeremiah Love, man, just watching him,
1: yeah,
0: like we loved him in Notre Dame, the whole thing. He's going to be a stud. Like, they got skill players in Arizona, man.
1: He looked like Adrian Peterson running the ball, I'll tell you that.
0: He did. He's crazy.
1: Yeah.
0: When you're looking at him, you're going, oh, man, I get it. It's a preseason. We're not making sweeping judgments, but, like, you loved him in Notre Dame. You saw how good he was. And it just seeing his movement, the art of movement, it's amazing. All right, coming up, big hour, fellas, on Fox.
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5: In Southwest Florida, weather turns fast. A sunny afternoon can quickly become dangerous lightning, flooding rain, or a tropical system worth watching. Southwest Florida turns to Wink News. With Wink Doppler 3X and the Wink meteorologists, Wink tracks storms closer to home. Before the storm reaches your street, turn to Wink. Wink News. The Weather Authority.
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18: I'm Nick DeLuca. Good Saturday morning. Week one of the NFL preseason continuing. Tua Tagovailoa making his Falcons debut in Atlanta last night. Did not look all that comfortable, completing 3 of 5 passes for 22 yards. The offense not moving the football. New head coach Kevin Stefanski on Tua and the offense's week one performance.
19: Yeah, I think 9 plays probably. So just, you know, I evaluate the entire offense in that regard. So I didn't, move the ball well enough as an offense. Certainly there's some things that we can clean up. We had a drop snap out there. So those are little plays that we will continue to work on.
18: Tagovailoa frequently targeting Kyle Pitts in his first Falcons performance. Elsewhere, Steelers and defensive tackle Keanu Benton agreeing to a 4-year, $72 million extension. The $18 million annual value makes Benton the highest paid defensive lineman in Steelers history. Posted a career high 5.5 sacks and 51 tackles last season. WNBA, Caitlin Clark winning the battle with Paige Bueckers. Fever topped the Wings 98-87. Both former first overall picks at 29. Clark finishing with her 7th game of at least 25 points and 10 assists this season, more than any other player in league history has in their career. In golf, heading into the weekend at TPC Southwind, Scottie Scheffler birdieing the first 5 holes, shooting a 9-under-61 on Friday to take a 3-stroke lead at the FedEx St. Jude Championship.
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0: Good morning, it's Anna Lynn. If the rooster's crowing, it's time for Marty and McGee.
1: I've been down to Mississippi.
2: 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You can give us a call, 888-SAY-ESPN. That's 888-729-3776. And if you are watching on the SEC Network, we are back in the studio for the first time in a year. We've done the show, but we just have been all over the place. But now we are in the brand new. Yeah, I mean, you just said on TV only. Overhauled isn't even the right word. No, This is I mean, it's crazy.
3: This is
2: transition
3: like
2: in here.
3: Chip and Joanna Gaines came to Charlotte, North Carolina, and said, "All right, we don't care about your budget.
2: Yeah,
3: we're gonna spend all the money.
2: Yeah,
3: and we're gonna make your renovation magazine worthy." It's like hard to describe it. I knew it was nice because we did have a couple spies.
2: We did have a couple spies here this summer that told us it was nice. But yeah, if you just listen on radio, basically if Industrial Light and Magic, that does all the special effects for Lucasfilm and everybody else, Star Wars, if they redid the interior of a Cracker Barrel, that's what we'd have right here. This is pretty nice.
3: It's gorgeous, and as I said there on the TV only, it's humbling to think that, you know, all this is for us, and I know I don't think it's just for us, is it?
2: No,
3: this will be other shows in here too,
2: and
3: it's a bunch of LED, like it's just gorgeous.
2: Yeah.
3: It's just amazing. So thank you guys, our amazing group here at SEC Network. It's so humbling.
2: It's another reminder that you and I, there's a lot of people work really, really hard, much harder than us, to set us up. So thank y'all for that. And it looks amazing. And here we are. But yeah, we're in the brand new Wilderness Lodge Studios 2.0. And hey, we were just talking about this during the TV. I'm not seeing you, dude. We talk on the phone all the time. We literally talked every single day this week. And for the most part, if we didn't talk, we text. And I feel like I've seen you because you were doing NASCAR this summer, and we were on calls together, and we were in Tampa for SEC Media Days. Other than that, I mean, we ain't seen each other. We talk, but we are in constant communication. But we've not been in the studio doing the show like this. We were in Tampa when we shot our Talking Season specials, which, thanks to everybody, those seem to have done very well. At least I can judge just based on comments I get, good and bad, that people actually watched it. So thank you for that, y'all.
3: What bad comments did you get? That Lane Kiffin's full of it?
2: Yeah, but people hadn't even watched it. Yeah, it was people that just were reacting to the reaction to the reaction to the reaction that was.
3: Well, the thing about it is, I mean, as it pertains specifically to him, we had multiple great conversations last weekend about him because we ran a bunch of the sound from that show we did, an entire show on Lane. And the reason we did an entire show on Lane was because he was so damn great. And you can judge it however you so desire, but I do appreciate the willingness to have a nuanced conversation that isn't on the surface, that addressed some things that we felt like needed to be addressed, and go right at it. Like, you went right at him.
2: Yep.
3: And he was like, two things can be true. And he's right. By the way, he's right. He's right on this. He's right on the fact that what is true in your life in one moment may not be true in your life later, because the truth in the moment that he said those things to you about Ole Miss and the fulfillment that he'd found there and the peace that he'd found there was true in the moment, I'd imagine. But that was before LSU and Florida called.
2: Right.
3: So the context of life shifts and moves and evolves.
2: Yes.
3: And so, look, you can you can defend it however you want to. Really enjoyed the time with every one of those coaches. I saw Oklahoma yesterday put out a clip of our conversation with BV, with Coach Venables.
2: Who was, by the way, just so y'all know, that's how he is 24 hours a day.
3: Yeah.
2: From the time he wakes up to the time he goes to bed, and we learned that's how he was when he was 13 years old selling newspapers, right? But when I get done talking to him, I sat in for – it was last fall. We were at Oklahoma on the road in the fall, and I sat in for Paul, the first 45 minutes of his show, and the first guest was Venables. And by the time he was done talking to me just about the weather, I was ready to go smack somebody in the face.
3: Yep.
2: Like, he's just, he's that guy. He is exactly who you think he is, which I love that dude.
3: Oh, I do too. And I have since, I think I met BV in 15, 14, something like that, when Clemson. He was Dabo's defensive coordinator at Clemson. And he had told me at that time, and I know he told many other reporters, it's kind of come up again recently, that he never really had an overwhelming desire to be a head football coach because he was so not comfortable. He's never comfortable.
2: No.
3: But there was a contentment for him when he was making like $1.6 million a year and had his own parking space at Death Valley.
2: Yep.
3: And so he had a contentedness that, but he has this inner intensity, this every second of the day intensity. He gets up at 4:30, 5 o'clock every morning. He works out first. And that's one of the things that I really enjoyed about our conversation with him in Tampa was, I work out first because I want to win the second. I want to win. Yeah. I want to win the second I wake up. And I do appreciate that mindset. And can you imagine Brent Venables on pre-workout?
2: Can you imagine being like just going to the gym and it's early and not many people are there, and you look over there and you know he's trucking whatever machine that he's on. So the reason I laughed was because he talked about, you got to get up right now and you got to win the day. Like, I want a W. He said, I want a W as soon as I wake up in the morning. And the reason I laughed is because that was like day one in Tampa.
3: It was like interview one.
2: And the rest of the week, our amazing crew that was with us, as soon as we were walking in the morning, they go, all right, let's get a dub. Let's get a dub before, and they all throw up the W. But no, he just, oh, and by the way, speaking of which, we're going to talk about his quarterback, John Mateer, because the great Dave Wilson, our friend from ESPN.com, is going to join us. He has a great story up on ESPN.com about swole quarterbacks. and the reason that he wrote that story was because John Mateer, who, by the way, I would vote for office right now, that dude.
3: That
2: he's unbelievable.
3: Swole.
2: But he is swole. He's always been a big dude. But he showed up for our interviews, and whatever that suit was he had on, his thighs were shrink-wrapped. And it wasn't because of the suit. It was because the thighs didn't have anywhere to go. And he went to Manning Passing Academy. And this story that Dave Wilson wrote begins and ends with two amazing quotes from one of the funniest people in America, which is Cooper Manning. But at the Manning Pass. But Dave wrote this story about swole quarterbacks. And I mentioned it because of Venables, but he's going to join us in a couple hours to talk about it. But, dude, it is Mateer walked in there, and I was like, because you, we like to say, wear the schmedium suits.
3: Oh, yeah.
2: But your schmedium suits are tailored that way. I think it wouldn't matter what suit John Mateer had on. It was going to be schmedium immediately because he's swole.
3: I'm not sure. I talked to Juice about this last night. I was actually reading. I spent my whole day yesterday reading about college football. And moving Cameron out of our house towards college.
2: Yes.
3: But I did a lot of reading because I don't know, man, it's here.
2: It is here.
3: You know, you want to make sure that you at least have some baseline knowledge of some of the nuance.
2: No, it's August 15th. Like, it's time to, all those magazines you got, it's time to start reading them.
3: Yeah, I mean, and it's crazy, man, because I have an NFL story next week.
2: Yep.
3: I'm covering the tour championship in Atlanta.
2: Oh, yeah.
3: The next week.
2: Yeah.
3: And we're playing football the next week in Death Valley.
2: Yeah. No, it's
3: And so it's
2: yeah,
3: like.
2: It's a, here we go. Yeah.
3: But anyway, I was reading about, I don't remember what I was going to say I was reading about. Were we talking about Mateer?
2: We're talking about Mateer. We're talking about his suits. We're talking about how big his legs are.
3: Yeah.
2: Okay, you know what, actually?
3: What was I thinking about?
2: All right, this timing is apropos because we're going to give you a moment to contemplate and to recall. It's early yet. We are in the brand new digital Industrial Light and Magic Wilderness Lodge 2.0 studios, and we're going to keep talking straight ahead. And by the way, we mentioned Lane Kiffin off the top. We got a big old fight for a jersey number down in Baton Rouge. Because you know what? They can't get more than 10 minutes without a soap opera. It's Marty McGee on ESPN Radio, the ESPN app, and the SEC Network.
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0: Baltimore High School graduation. And we're back. It's Marty McGee on ESPN Radio, the ESPN app, and the SEC Network in our brand new. We're just going to, if you're watching on TV, we're just going to keep on. I mean, well, I'm not going to shut up about this studio forever because this is nice.
1: I feel like Regis and Kelly.
0: Do you?
1: Yeah.
0: It's brighter. You know, it's kind of got that. It's kind of got a, and we're on Saturday morning. Yeah, I get that, Regis and Kelly. Huda and Kathy Lee.
1: Jenna?
0: Yeah, Huda and Kathy Lee used to drink this big old goblet of wine while they were doing the show. I'm not ready for that yet.
1: That's pretty early. We could have mimosas.
0: Yeah.
1: You a Bloody Mary guy?
0: No. Mimosas all day. Mimosas all day.
1: I'm not a vodka guy, even a little bit.
0: Marty and I don't know if y'all know this, but when we have we kind of celebrate a milestone, let's say you get a new contract or I do or whatever, we leave here and we go over this fancy
1: hell
0: place.
1: Of an example.
0: Yeah, we go over this fancy place over here. There's a fancy hotel right around the corner over here. We go over there and we go have brunch. And then one guy waits on us every year, and I can't remember his name. But, yeah, we drink mimosas, and we congratulate you. They got like a pineapple juice mimosa over there. Come on now. Now I want one.
1: Yeah, I do too.
0: If I had one right now, I'd go to sleep because this is a comfortable chair. This chair right here, y'all, I have fought chairs at ESPN my entire career. And this chair right here is like...
1: It's the nicest chair we've ever had.
0: I go to sleep, and it's large. It's kind of warm in here. I'm telling you, I'm going to go to sleep.
1: I'm working through it because, like, when I got here, so they know me. Our amazing crew knows me very well. They know that I like to be propped up like you know, yes. Joe Diffie,
0: yeah.
1: Okay?
0: Like Joe Diffie by the jukebox?
1: Prop me up beside the jukebox.
0: When I die.
1: And so they gave me this pillow.
0: Right.
1: So I started with the pillow.
0: Yeah. I'm with you. I'm working through it.
1: And then you're right. It's a little normally in our studio, it's subarctic. So I have on this super uber quilted,
0: right.
1: You know, Holderness and Born fancy PGA championship.
0: It literally is like quilted and padded.
1: I am sweating.
0: Yeah, I wore a t-shirt today, which is unusual for me. I usually wear a hoodie or whatever, and I didn't do

0: Yeah.
1: You're smart. Yeah. All these lights.
0: Yeah.
1: But it's, they emit some heat.
0: But I have. I remember we used to do a show in this studio. And it was called the. It was with Mike Bellotti and Tom Luganville and Anish Shroff and myself, and we kind of rotating group of guys. Championship Drive, and Kevin Carter, like large human beings, and we were in these chairs that were basically like go karts, and you'd sit down in the thing, and your butt was lower than your knees. And, like, we all look like a bunch of praying mantises. That's how we felt anyway. And then it's time to show. We sit there for 3 hours. And Coach Blatt is the man. But he's not young. And Kevin Carter and these guys have played in the league. Arbuckle and those guys, they all got creaky knees. And when that show was over with, I mean, it was like you'd hear the backup horns. Beep, beep, like all of us trying to get out of it. But this is a comfortable chair right here. I feel like I'm the commander. I like it.
1: What's the line about, like, fine Corinthian leather?
0: Yeah, fine Corinthian leather. It was a Ricardo Montalban in Chrysler ads back in when we were kids.
1: I knew you'd know.
0: Because he'd say it in that incredible accent he had when he said fine Corinthian leather. That's what this is right here.
1: Right here,
0: that's
1: son.
0: It. That's how we roll. All right. So I mentioned this briefly. I want to get back to it. You and I have not talked about this week. We both have some stuff going on. Jaden Daniels wore number 5 at LSU. He won the Heisman Trophy. He is an individual that you and I both think the world of.
1: Oh, yeah.
0: Love him. And his people, and I think it's important to say that, because I don't believe that Jaden Daniels, like, pointedly probably is saying these things, but they gave number 5 to a highly touted recruit who wanted to wear number 5, and this was promised to him by the previous administration at LSU, and Lane Kiffin's group said, well, yeah, you can have 5. That's, I mean, if you were promised that when you were recruited, then that's the deal. And Jaden Daniels' people filed a cease and desist because that's his number, and it was disrespectful was the word that was used.
1: Felt disrespected.
0: Felt disrespected. So where are you on this? And you and I have not talked about this at all this week.
1: I've thought a lot about it. I've talked to a lot of people about it.
0: And you're a number guy. You're a jersey guy.
1: That's where my head was on it. Like, even as someone who never accomplished anything at all athletically, jersey numbers for athletes are a part of them. It's weird. It's a piece of your identity.
0: Yep.
1: Personally. And that is certainly the case for incredibly accomplished athletes. And to me, where I net out on this is I sort of feel like this is, I think that there is comparison happening. Joe Burrow said this week in his press conference after the game the other night, LSU told me nobody will ever wear 9 again.
0: Right.
1: So that comment came after Jaden's team filed this cease and desist to Louisiana State University. I personally feel like it's a bad look.
0: Yep.
1: I feel like there are ways to go about it and to make your opinion known and maybe put together some sort of plan to elevate that number. But what you have to understand about college, about football, period, the most coveted numbers in the sport are 0 to 9. They are. Young athletes want single-digit numbers. And so at LSU specifically, okay, if you are removing 9, okay, if you're removing 5, that's 20% of that allotment. Then they have number 7, which is bestowed at LSU.
0: Yes.
1: So if you're a recruit, you can't just go, I want number 7. You got to earn number 7 at LSU. Yep. All right. So you remove that one. We're talking about 30% of that allotment of uber coveted numbers are gone. All right. So I'll just say this. I do love Jaden Daniels. I do. Incredible young man. Obviously, phenomenal football player. If they could have stopped a nosebleed his last year there when he won the Heisman, they're probably going to be a national championship caliber team, but they couldn't. His numbers were utterly astounding. One of the greatest of all time in that program. But I just think there was another way to go about it, to file a cease and desist. Just, it's a bad look for me.
0: Yeah. And it's, and now it's a tough spot for everyone because now, because you and I talk about this all the time. You recruit on your greatest athletes. Hey, you know, there's a reason why when we go in these buildings, these graphics departments have the photos of the guys that have just played in the last 5-6 years and had accolades, because you can recruit on a guy that played 20 years ago or 30 years ago or 40 years ago and won a Heisman and is an All-American and all that, but kids don't know who that is. And Jaden Daniels is the one they know who he is. And so now, if some kid wants to go to LSU because of Jaden Daniels, now you want to call Jaden Daniels and go, hey, could you give him a call and help us out? He might not be making that phone call. And it's just now it's just weird for everyone. But the number's not retired. Like, that's the thing. It's not retired. If they choose to retire, that's great. You know who had a great quote about this? And this was before any of this. This was earlier in the summer, and I wish I could remember what podcast it was on. But it was in my algorithm. Michael Irvin got asked about number 88. And did it bother him that it wasn't retired? And he said, I don't want that number retired. He said, because if they retire that number, he goes, then for one afternoon, they raise it in the rafters and we have a ceremony. He goes, and then the number's gone. He goes, what I like is I like watching the Cowboys and seeing some guy out there wearing number 88. And he goes, and not only is there a responsibility to do right by the number, he goes, but they bring my name up. Well, that was pretty good, but that wasn't like 88 Michael Irvin. He started laughing. But I just, if the number's not retired, then the number is active. There's only so many numbers, right? You got 0 through 99. That's it. There's only so many. The New York Yankees run into this all the time because they've retired so many numbers that they still will put a number back out there that's retired.
1: But they have 25 players. Right. Like, there's another layer to it. The New York Yankees have 25 players. Yep. The New York Knicks have 15 players. Yep. Or the Boston Celtics, who've retired 1,000 of them, they have 15 players. The LSU Tigers have 110 guys.
0: Right. Somebody got to win. There's 10 guys that don't have numbers at all.
1: And there's an offensive number 5 and a defensive number. Like, the number is used by two different players.
0: Yep.
1: So, I totally understand being passionate about your number.
0: Yep.
1: It's a piece of you. And I just wonder if this is – I wonder if this is something that's gone on. I wonder if other have reached out. I don't know.
0: I don't know. I want Darius Geis now to go, no, I sue a cease and desist.
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1: I'm Nick DeLuca. Good Saturday morning. Week one of the NFL preseason rolling on into the weekend. Couple of top rookies hitting the field for the first time in the NFL. Cade Klubnik playing a bulk of the action for the Jets in their opener in place of an injured Geno Smith against the Bucs yesterday. Fernando Mendoza hitting the field in Vegas. Jeremiah Love impressing in his Cards debut. ESPN's Rich Eisen says Love's debut had him thinking about an elite comparison. Love, 11 carries for 58 yards, average of 5.3 yards per carry. Also had three catches for 14 yards with a long of 7. Eisen thinking he looked like Adrian Peterson out there. WNBA Caitlin Clark winning the battle with Paige Bueckers. Fever topped the Wings 98-87. Both former first overall picks had 29. Clark finishing with her seventh game of at least 25 points and 10 assists this season, more than any player in league history has in their career. Elsewhere, a judge siding with Madison Square Garden in its legal battle with Charles Oakley, saying the former Knicks All-Star had not proved he was assaulted when he was removed from a game back in 2017. Oakley was handcuffed and arrested after an altercation with security while sitting near owner James Dolan during a game against the Clippers. Oakley initially brought several claims against MSG that were dismissed back in February of 2020.
2: Hey, this is Rich Eisen. Coming up on Monday, we review the entire weekend of preseason action. And the four down series settles on the Philadelphia Eagles. That's Monday's Rich Eisen Show on Disney+, the ESPN app, and ESPN Radio.

0: SEC Network, if you're watching on television, it is big fans.
1: I bought a Coke and some gasoline.
0: 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So go do that. Dave Wilson's going to join us in about an hour and a half to talk about swole quarterbacks.
1: Listen, all right, so I think I remember what I was going to say about Mateer.
0: Yeah.
1: I don't know if I remember. I might be making it up, but I think I remember. He walked in the room, and I swear to you, I called Juice. Called our producer last night, or texted him last night. I said, dude, I swear, I saw that McGee wants to have Wilson on to talk about this swole quarterback deal. I swear to you, the very first thing that I said to Mateer when he walked the room is, good God, son, you're swole.
0: You're swole.
1: Or you're yoked.
0: You're yoked.
1: Or what the hell you been eating?
0: You probably said, you like to say yoked. You always said people when they
1: You could tell. Well, I mean, look at this dude.
0: So if you're looking on SEC Network, we're showing this picture on Instagram that kind of inspired the story that Dave Wilson wrote. And in this story, Dave Wilson says, it's a sign of the times, but the world's reaction when they saw this picture of John Mateer was that this is AI. Because you can't look, he looks like the Incredible Hulk.
1: It's fascinating, too. Like Wilson's story is very good. Y'all make sure you're tuned in at 9 when he joins us. First of all, he's funnier than hell, but... Second, that there was a lot of granular stuff in the piece in terms of that area in the SEC specifically. This is the way he wrote the story.
0: Right.
1: They're going to run a lot of quarterback power with John Mateer.
0: Of course.
1: So you want to have a guy that has some weight to him. You want to have a guy that has some density to him. But flexibility is the most important thing. And Mateer is quoted in the piece as talking about your thoracic spine and how you want to have that flexibility so that you get torque through the football. And Dave did a great job of quoting these guys and reporting about that. And that was what people were saying about Tebow. Like, Tebow was 240 pounds.
0: Yeah.
1: But he was so limber.
0: So limber.
1: And still is. It's just like bonkers to me.
0: But you know because you play pickleball with him.
1: Oh, man, he's a freak on pickleball.
0: Yeah, I can't even imagine. That's like a...
1: He's so long.
0: Yeah.
1: Like, he is so long on a pickleball court, he can cover the entire net, and he's so athletic and so quick that nothing gets by him. I just stand... He's usually my teammate, and I just stand there and watch. I need to buy a ticket.
0: And a question I've never asked him is... I was certainly around him a little bit when he was playing. I was at the National Championship game... in 09 when they beat Oklahoma. And he's always big. But I believe he's bigger now. I know.
1: He's smaller now than he
0: but
1: was.
0: But when I was first on the road with SEC Nation, which would have been 10 years ago, he was, I swear, and he was still dabbling in the league. He was playing minor league baseball. I swear I think he was bigger then than he was when he played. But the swole question, I remember when I was in school a million years ago with Heath Shuler. And Heath. He's giant.
1: He's a big boy.
0: He's giant.
1: Big boy.
0: But that was the knock on him even then was that he's too big and his shoulders are too broad and his legs are too thick. Because back then they wanted every single quarterback, to look like Joe Montana. And Joe Montana, Heath Shuler would absorb Joe Montana. But he was kind of an outlier. And then Tim came along, but this Mateer thing is he's a different beast. Like he just those pictures shocked me. But again, I can back y'all up. It ain't AI.
1: Easy for you to say.
0: Yeah, because we saw him in person when he walked in there.
1: Here you go.
0: And even versus a year ago. And one thing was interesting.
1: Front squats.
0: One thing was interesting in Wilson's piece too was Wilson was asking guys what they benched. And like Colin Klein said, well, I still hold the record for quarterbacks at Kansas State and all that stuff, which is awesome.
1: 395,
0: yeah.
1: Wasn't it?
0: And Mateer was like, oh, I don't bench. Like, I don't do that. Because you're much more tuned to this than I am. But, there's a lot more complicated stuff that you do. But the straight bench press, it would be nice to see, though.
1: He does do dumbbell bench press.
0: Yeah.
1: With 120-pound dumbbells. I mean, that's just bonkers.
0: That's a human.
1: My elbows would go...
0: Yeah, that's a human. That's two high schoolers that he's, one on each arm.
1: I think he is due. Like, look, the country is loaded with great quarterback talent this year.
0: Yeah.
1: But the Southeastern Conference is just saturated with it. Okay, you got Trinidad Chambliss at Ole Miss, Arch Manning at Texas. We could go on down the line. But I'm convinced that Mateer is going to have a transcendent season for a lot of reasons. And I saw Herbie, I think it was yesterday, it might have been Thursday, on Pat McAfee talking about Arch and how he believes Arch will have a great year because he's made his way through all of that criticism. We talked about it last week on this show.
0: Yep.
1: You absorb all of this criticism, and it does one of two things. Either A, you crumple, or B, you steal against it. You learn, grow, evolve, but you build this, not even Teflon, this carbon fiber wall that you become so hardened by it and to it that you're impenetrable emotionally. And I'm telling you, for people to have come out and called him a bust after four, five, six, I think it was seven starts is what I think the number was. We were at Missouri.
0: Yeah.
1: And then you look at the difference between, I forget what outlet it was. I'm so sorry. We love to give credit where it's due. But one outlet did this whole thing where, I think it might have been CBS. They did this whole piece where they interviewed these GMs, both in college and the pros, and who's overrated and who are the top players in college football. And Arch was like 9. And a lot of people felt like that was overrated in this article. And then there, I feel like it was a tale of two seasons or whatever. I think the season was like a tale of two halves last year for Arch. He lost to Ohio State, didn't play great. Was a little like figuring it out in the first part of the season. But if you look at the back half of the season, that dude balled.
0: Hold on. When we saw him. It was the Vanderbilt game, and it was late. That was end of October? And that was the first time I had seen him in person since the start of the season. And I was like, oh, okay. Like even just the way he was carrying himself. Well, what's interesting, and we talked about this last week too, what's interesting to me about the pressure thing is there's no question. There's pressure. There's no question about those things. But I just think growing up in that house that you grew up in, and it was one of the questions we asked him was, you know, everybody wants to talk about the pressure that comes with being a Manning. We're like, what's the best part about being a Manning? But I don't know that, like I saw it with Peyton firsthand. We saw it with Eli firsthand. And I'm not just talking about Eli that gave Ole Miss their best season until the Lane Kiffin era. I'm talking about Eli that went to New York and everybody's like, well, he won't be able to handle that. And he won two Super Bowls and he's going to be in the Hall of Fame. And so I think that there's no way that you can't absorb that, right? I mean, Archie Manning, for you kids out there that don't know, I mean, Archie Manning never played on a good team and got his brains beat out his entire career. And, you know, and oh, by the way, in the city, in the backyard of where he grew up.
1: Right.
0: Right. And so I don't think that pressure is a thing. Like I think it's self-inflicted. I don't think the outside pressure affects him like we all want it to say that it does, because I think that that's it. Like he was born with that pressure. If you're going to pick up a football when you are 3 years old and your last name is Manning, the pressure's already started. So by the time we got to him at 18, hell, he'd already, that's his whole life.
1: Yeah. And I agree with you to a degree, but I think that when you're anointed, which he was,
0: yeah.
1: I'm going to repeat this again for both of us. He didn't say any of that stuff.
0: No, none of it.
1: He didn't say, I'm going to be the number one pick or I'm going to be the Heisman favorite or winner. We all did. And so maybe not all of us. A lot of us did. So, but with that comes all of us who said X, Y, or Z.
0: Yeah.
1: All right. We want to justify our opinion. And so what happens when your opinion is wrong?
0: Yeah.
1: Not my fault.
0: No, not my fault.
1: He didn't live up to my expectations.
0: No. I told y'all.
1: So now let me go at him.
0: I told y'all.
1: And so I admire that young man a lot. Obviously, he comes from such incredible stock that from that three-year-old moment when he was tossed the football by Coop or by one of his uncles or his granddaddy, he's been offered a foundation, a stability emotionally that is unicorn level rare.
0: Yeah.
1: And the grace with which he's handled all of this, I mean, Sark has been beating this drum because it's been the number one narrative in Austin. And now you look at this Texas football team, it's an embarrassment of riches. Cam Coleman's over there. Have you seen any of these social media clips?
0: Oh, yeah.
1: Homeboy's going up and just one-handing it out of the air.
0: Yeah.
1: Colin Simmons is back, who's probably going to be a top five pick in the NFL draft next year. Offensive line's great. They're going to be nasty, nasty. Yeah.
0: No offense to anyone else, but we're in that stage of the season now where we're doing radio interviews and people are asking, what do you think, and all that. And when I look at the rosters

0: in Columbus, Ohio, and in Austin, Texas, who, oh, by the way, now that's a rivalry, kind of. Those rosters are ridiculous.
1: So is Notre Dame's.
0: Yep. Notre Dame's is great. Georgia's great. Oregon is great. But there's something about the Ohio State roster and the Texas roster that, you know, I can find question marks at Oregon. I can find question marks at Georgia. You know, Notre Dame's one injury away from they got depth issues. Ohio State and Texas have two FBS rosters on one roster.
1: And they just happen to square off in about 3 weeks.
0: Right.
1: Or something like that. What is it? A month.
0: Yeah. So there you go. And it's because it's time to get on with it. It is August 15th. In 1 month's time, we'll have played two major college football games. And you and I will have already gotten sick of each other on the road. It's Marty McGee on ESPN Radio, the ESPN app, and the SEC Network.
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0: 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I just like saying swole. I like saying it. I like saying it because every time I say it, Marty gets nervous. Hey,
1: go Dogs!
0: Hey, big concert guy, you are.
1: I am.
0: You know who I saw last weekend?
1: Styx.
0: Well, you're in my neighborhood. I saw Bryan Adams.
1: Oh, did you,
0: dude? What a show! This kind of goes. And you know who opened for him? Pat Benatar.
1: What?
0: There was not a single hit played. Like, there was not a single non-hit played for three straight hours. Like, everything they played.
1: Amphitheater?
0: This was down at Spectrum.
1: No way. Charlotte.
0: Bryan Adams was unbelievable.
1: Have you ever seen that clip of him at Wembley Stadium when he gets ready to sing Heaven?
0: Yeah.
1: And he doesn't have to sing a word because the entire assembly.
0: This was kind of like that. It was, to quote Marty Smith, it was banger after banger after banger for three straight hours. Because Pat Benatar and her husband, Neil Girardo, they played for about an hour, and it was just a jukebox. And then, or jukebox. I say jukebox.
1: It's okay. Yeah, all good.
0: And then Bryan Adams came rolling out there, and the first song he sang, he all of a sudden popped up in the middle of the crowd with an acoustic guitar. And he sang, and then he walked to the stage. But let me tell you something. I think we forget, but like he will write a love song, son.
1: Oh man!
0: But when he played the "Everything I Do," the Robin Hood song, I was like, okay. I kind of have made fun of that song over the years. That song's unbelievable.
1: People lost their
0: minds.
1: What is his greatest song though? That is his most popular song.
0: That at one point that song was the number one single of all time. Like outsold "We Are the World."
1: Yeah. Wasn't it 1991?
0: It was.
1: Remember it being about like ninth or tenth grade.
0: Yeah, it was in the early 90s.
1: Everything I do.
0: I was freshman in college.
1: I do it for you.
0: I just remember 91.
1: 1991. There you go.
0: Thank you, Juice. I just remember that thing playing in the dorm over. There were two songs I remember being played in the dorm. Three. Over and over and over again. Cassette single era, where they put the song on both sides and that auto reverse would just play it back and forth. And there was that one. There was the. Whitney Houston covering the Dolly Parton song from The Bodyguard.
1: I'll Always Love You.
0: Right, so there's two Kevin Costner movies. And then the third one was the story I always tell about Dirty, my roommate, the great Scott McCall, about the guy below us playing Ice Ice Baby.
1: Oh, man.
0: All night. No, no, no, no, no, no. And all of a sudden at 2 o'clock in the morning, damn Dirty popped up out of the bed and left. And all I know is we're laying in the bed, it's going, no, no, no, no, no, no, no, no. and Dirty came upstairs, got back in the bath. So what'd you do? He goes, don't worry about it. But everything I do. No, it's, but there were so many. I mean, just, but the one was so, when he played Summer 69 and he did this thing where it's got that kind of famous guitar riff. And he kind of just played that for like a second and stopped. And the people lost their.
1: I got my first real six string.
0: That was the one where I thought the, and you talk about dad rock, dude. There were a lot of jean shorts and a lot of Corvette uniforms at that thing.
1: That is one of the most timeless. That song is popular in 1940, 1950, 1960, all the way to now.
0: Yep.
1: I don't care when you release it. I don't care when you write it. Doesn't matter when you cut it. That song is perfect.
0: But he went neat and just stopped. And everybody started running up down the aisle screaming. It was like a revival.
1: Mm-hmm.
0: And then when he finally started playing it, it was like,
1: that's cool.
0: And the women, the grandmas, screaming. Like screaming. It was awesome.
1: But you think about all the hammers he has, okay? You have I Need Somebody. Yep.
0: That's what he went.
1: Somebody Like You.
0: Yep.
1: Hammer. All right. Then you have I'm Gonna Run to You. Hammer.
0: Yep. How about It's Only Love with Tina Turner?
1: Yeah. I mean, just like Icon.
0: Yeah.
1: Icon.
0: He and was then, so good.
1: But then, I mean, Pat Benatar, too.
0: Oh, she was unbelievable.
1: We belong.
0: When she played that.
1: Dude.
0: Same thing. It goes, that start. I mean, people like just started, losing their minds.
1: That video where she's like a fighter pilot.
0: Yeah. But when they started playing, We Belong, there was one guy, and he had his full-on Ricky Bobby, like Wonder Bread thing, and he just stood up, and the people lost their minds, because that's song from the big race at the end of Talladega Nights, when they end up kissing it. We were at Talladega. I remember they shot that movie scene. I was working at NASCAR, and they flew us down to Talladega because we were going to shoot this movie scene, and they were worried about how the crowd was going to react. I'm like, why are we worried about how the crowd's going to react? And then friggin' John Gerard and Ricky Bobby, packed grandstand pre-race, and they shot their kiss at the start finish line, and the crowd was like, what the hell is going on right now? And then they kind of realized it, and they kind of got in on it. And in the movie, when you hear the crowd go crazy, that's legit. Like, that's the real crowd. But that moment, when those guys were running down the front stretch, and you can feel the grandstand go, what the hell is... And this crowd, and the Talladega crowd has seen some stuff. But when that thing happened in the movie theater and that song started playing and they started running in slow motion. But yeah, no, Pat Benatar was ridiculous. But I'm telling you, bro, but that was a great rock show. And both of them can still wail. Pat Benatar like 75 years old and she was hitting all the notes. I was like,
1: which is actually an anomaly.
0: Yeah. Oh, yeah.
1: Because there are several artists.
0: Yes.
1: Who've had very lengthy careers.
0: Yes.
1: That Lainey and or I have seen that just can't get there anymore.
0: And you know it going in. Like you just say, all right, you know what? I appreciate them out here doing this. But they were awesome.
1: And plus, I won't have a voice when I'm 70.
0: Yeah. Well, you and I can't hit the notes now.
1: Shoot. I almost said a bad word right there. that was close.
0: No, we're still
1: close to a bad word.
0: It's a little early. We haven't been in the studio together in a long time, and I think both of us have almost said words that would get us in trouble with the FCC. I don't know. Are you? Do you? Can you still get in trouble with the FCC? Because I could definitely get Juice.
1: Well, that's a you problem, Juice.
0: Yeah. Yeah, because you know some of our colleagues.
1: They just rip it.
0: Yeah, Nick Saban just.
1: I played golf the other day, and I hit a chip off a tree. There was a lot of bad words.
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5: The tropics are getting active. And in Southwest Florida, that matters. A system in the Gulf, a wave in the Atlantic, a storm worth watching. Wink meteorologists are already tracking what could happen next. 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When the tropics turn, turn to Wink, the Weather Authority.
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1: 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We try to find, especially on the jewelry, you can find private buyers and the coins very easily liquidated. We are what's known as a two-way market. So everything, for the most part, when it comes to silver and the gold, there's a buy price and a sell price. And yeah, that's kind of what we do right there off of Mockley Road and Interstate 75, open 6 days a week, 11 to 3 on Saturday, at 10 to 5. Monday to Friday, and you can bring your stuff in, whatever it is, old jewelry, old flatware, old coins, old paper notes, even odd collectibles. There's things that, you know, people collected and they're very valuable that maybe I don't have on the top of my head, but we are able to find a market for it and, you know, use our resources. It's amazing what we can do with a computer and just reaching out to a couple of people will usually get you dialed in and at least help figure out what you have. That's, you know, my first and primary objective, really, when everyone comes in. I like them to know exactly what they have. You know, a lot of times people don't know what they have, and that's when you have problems, and you always want them to know what you have. Just be open, transparent about it. Here's what we buy it for, and here's what we sell it for, and here's the and on the margin in between, and hopefully, and for the most part, it usually works. We've been doing it 4 years now, and not too many complaints, a lot of repeat customers. And speaking of which, if you ever have questions, to email the show, it's scott@parkshorecoin.com, scott@parkshorecoin.com. And we always like to, you know, get to our listeners because they do come in and they say, do you get my questions? I email them and I say, yes, we do. We get them and they listen every weekend. They love the show and we appreciate it. A lot of times they said they've never even known about silver and gold and, you know, really its importance and how not only it's important, it was the United States currency. It was what we put in for our international trade. You actually had to put that silver and gold into the currency in order to build the foundation of a strong country. And that's just how it is. And for some reason, we lost our way. So we're going to have Ian ask away. First question.
0: All right, Scott, this first one is from Jill, and she's on Marco Island. And she says, hey, Park Shore Coin, I'm moving out of my condo, and I have 5 gallon jugs just filled with change. Is this something you would be interested in helping me out with?
1: Yes, that's Jill. That's a great question. By the way, that's Ian, and we got to help him do this YouTube page. He's got a great YouTube page. I know you guys all know him from the Trey Radel Show and doing the Drew Steele Show, but he's got the Starship Ventures. It's a YouTube channel. You ever want to know what he does away from the studio when he's always actually here, but it's pretty cool. I've been watching it too, and it's a nice little channel, and he helped us get our Park Shore Coin YouTube up and all the websites. We always want to help, you know, get on there and watch that show too. But Jill, back to you. What you want to do is you want to, first things first is, realize this is going to be not too hard of a task, to be honest. You can really simplify it, and you can also make it as difficult as possible, too, on yourself, because now there are always a 1970 random penny or 1 cent that might have an error that nobody's ever seen before, right? And it's worth just tens of thousands of dollars, like the one you saw on TV. But what we're going to talk about is just the crux and the meat and potatoes and just the real basics of what you know for sure will be worth some dough and what we'll happily have you bring in. And just to save time, because if you bring in the whole 5 gallon jug, We'll have to, you know, either sift through it there and do it, which we do. But a lot of times, once I give you these few steps, and I assume it's one of those big Coke jugs too, right? The big 5-gallon ones. And that's, you know, over the years, you've been putting all your change into it. And the first step first is to separate the ones that kind of look like silver. So those are the dimes, the quarters, and the half dollars. The 5 cents, you can make its own pile. But you'll separate the dimes, quarters, and the half dollars. And really what you're looking for is 1964 and back. Now, the 1965 to 1969 half dollars are silver, so they're not worth as much, but you can absolutely take those out of the jar, and that's a great place to start. And we talk about, it's known as constitutional silver, also known as junk silver in the trading markets. And in the collector market. And it's like I said, it was just coins the United States Treasury put out as their pocket change, as the circulating coins. And like I said, for every dollar you bring that in today to Park Shore Coin, you'll get $17 for it. So just 4 quarters. So that's going to be the main one. And I know a lot of times people call and they say, oh, I have the $1 gold, the Sacagawea. No, it's a 2001. And anything else for. In these 2000s, they did not put gold in any of the currency. And one that we get in a lot about are like those Eisenhower dollars. They look like silver dollars, but they're not. The silver dollars were stopped being made in 1935. That was the peace dollar. If you have those are great. Now, do remember, those are made out of 90% silver, and they weigh about 26 grams. They're not quite worth what 1 ounce of silver is, like a silver eagle. We'll pay $33 walking in the door, but if you bring in a peace dollar that just looks like, you know, it's been worn out and has some age, you can buy it from Park Shore Coin for $25. Those are the higher premium ones. So for $1, you'll be getting about $22. Just take the dimes, 1964 and older, go through them. They'll be the Mercury dimes and the Roosevelt dimes, and you'll eventually get very good at just being able to eye it. You'll be able to see the distinct difference between silver just kind of has like a more dull, precious look to it, in my opinion, and then, than the other ones look. And if you're lucky enough to have the old $2.50 Indian head gold or the $2.50 Liberty head gold, depending on how long this piggy bank goes, you didn't say your age. And Jill, we have a large variety down here, so we could really have some gold ones in there too. The U.S., had $1 gold pieces, they had $2.50 gold pieces, they had $5 gold pieces, $10 gold pieces, and $20 gold pieces. So that's also a lot of times a pleasant surprise. If you find one in there that says $20, that's well over $2,000 coin today at Park Shore Coin. Now, all the U.S. coins are made out of 90% pure silver. That was never pure, so they could make designs. There's copper and there's silver with it. So, that's a great place to start, is just by going through and taking the dimes, the quarters, and the half dollars that are 1964 and older. Now, the 1 cents, they can be great, but a lot of times they don't really become too valuable unless they're the Indian head cents. A lot of times if you have some old currency too, old $10 bills, old $5 bill, the green seal notes, definitely the $1 silver certificates are always in these piggy banks. And what are also always in there are the $2 green seal notes. And those ones, my friends, have not really taken off. But there's always an exception, and that's why I love paper currency and going through it. You can get any note, doesn't matter what it is. It can be a dollar from last year's run. If you get the serial numbers all zero and then like a one, it's worth like $5,000. You know, it's not anything to sneeze at. Yeah, and Ian's going, wow, that's crazy.
2: Yeah, that's pretty cool.
1: Yeah. I know a friend who just sold a 1963 common date as a green seal note, a 001, sold $7,500 on eBay. And it wasn't even the star note, just the typical zeros and then the one. You can find one that goes 1-2, 1-2, 1-2, you know, it'll be worth, you know, a couple hundred, $300, no matter what. So I've gotten really in to looking at currency, where I really, a lot of times you see these silver certificates come in and you see them sell at my auction for $1.50 a piece, because they're, you know, it's not nothing too crazy for a note that's been around. They look like they could be a lot more valuable, and a lot of times they're only worth $2-3. But just the difference you can have from just a serial number It's pretty cool, and that's what makes collecting so fun. There's almost like an excitement, almost like a lottery. You're scratching off, you're going through it, and a lot of people wouldn't even know to look for that. You know, they just that's why you bring it in, and we're happy to help you with what we do. We'll go through your collection, nothing too small, nothing too big, and we'll be able to liquidate it for you for top dollar, and we'll do it in a safe, effective manner. Well, you'll enjoy working with me. I'm the owner, so you're always going to be dealing with me. So if I ever miss something, you say, "Oh no, Scott, I think it's worth a little bit more." We can, you know, double check and look right there on the spot with one another. But a lot of times, like as a great example today, 10th year anniversary gold proof Eagle set came in. It's a 1995. It comes with a 1 ounce, and it's a little bit off topic from, but it is still put out by the U.S. Mint. They put out a 1 ounce, a half ounce, a 1/10 ounce, and a 1/4 ounce, and they sell them for sale for $8,000. Now we're talking 1.85 ounces. That melts out at about $4,600. But this one sells for double because it's just a little bit more rare. But they say, hey, you know, I see it for $800 on eBay. Well, do remember that's an asking price. You always want to click on what they sold for. And that's something we always want. And I said, someone came in the store the other day. They've been on eBay for years and years. They never knew about that clicking to find the sold. They've been doing everything based on what they found. And it's free to put something on eBay and just to have something on there at any asking price.
2: Some people put stuff on there and list a crazy price, yep, hoping someone that just has more money than time or sense, or they're drunk.
1: Yep.
2: Goes and gives them the money they're looking for, and all sales are final, and well, there you go.
1: There you have it.
2: And yeah, I actually have a family member that likes to argue with me over that button. I will not discuss anything he sees on there unless he's hit that button first, and he gets so mad at me about that. But if you're fooling anybody, you're just fooling yourself.
1: Yeah.
2: You know, if you don't hit that button, the information is worthless. Because it's only what it's sold for that means anything.
1: That's it. And they take 15%. So here's, yes, here's what happened. So he goes, well, they're selling for $8,100. I go, I know they're $8,100. But then that's not the asking. If you did your first auction, you're going to get $7,600. This is the truth. He would have gotten, as a first-time seller, $7,600 for it. He could have taken a picture of it. And but now you're a first-time seller. So you're now kind of a pariah. If the person on the other end who buys it says, I opened it, it was a bag of peanuts, right? They are going to at least open up a case. So your funds are going to be 30, 60 days frozen. That doesn't even take into consideration if it gets lost in the mail. That's still on you, right? So you got to pay for the shipping, the insurance, which is not easy. You got to know how to ship it up and do all that. And then afterwards, I'm like, I'll literally pay you $7,000 for it. And you net more. But sometimes they don't think. They literally net more selling the Park Shore Coin, even though it's $1,000 more or $400 more on eBay, because they don't.

0: through. What you're looking for is a 1955 one cent if you're going through the cents. That's the easiest one to identify, the 1909 SVDB. But no, the dimes, quarters, the half dollars, and the dollars, they add up nicely. Those Eisenhower dollars, don't have to bring them in. They're worth about $1.30. So that's that, and we'll be back right after this message.
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1: Welcome back to the Park Shore Coin, Jewelry, and Auctions Hour. We're going to do a deep dive today into what is known as constitutional silver. Now, a lot of listeners who are listening already know plenty about this, and they come in to our store on a weekly basis, and they purchase our 90% silver that is known as constitutional silver. And this is United States coinage from 1969, really, with the Kennedy half dollars. But those are only 40% from 1965, 66, 67, 68, and 69. But primarily what we talk about are the pre-1964 half dollars, quarters, dimes, and even dollars, too, because the Morgan dollars and the Peace dollars are very popular items, and that's what a lot of customers have, and they bring them in. And the one caveat about those is not even really a caveat, but something people don't really know, is they're not 1 ounce of silver, so they'll bring in a Peace dollar or a Morgan dollar and do realize they weigh 26.7 grams and they're 90% pure silver. That being said, we pay more than the actual silver value for them, and sometimes we pay way, way, way over the silver value for them, depending on the mint mark and the condition, of course, and the year. These are the three main factors that can dictate whether or not a Morgan dollar is worth $25 when we auction it off, when we start it off at a dollar, or goes for $500, $1,000, $1,500 even, and some of the high-grade ones get into the tens of thousands of dollars for sure when they come proof-like and proofs and things of that nature. But that's not what we're talking about. Those are still 90% silver coins, don't get me wrong, but really what we're going to dive deep into are the coins, the dimes, the quarters, the half dollars, right? Because this is silver that you can get from your house that you didn't even know you had. So what we're trying to get people into collecting, or at least knowing what they have, because again, it makes it a lot easier on me when you know what you have. When you come into Park Shore Coin Jeweler and Collectibles, if you have all the stuff separated, all the 1964 and older coins, because people bring in collections, right? Huge coin collections, and they'll have cents, 1 cent coins all the way up until today, 5 cent coins all the way up until today,

0: Jewia dollars from 2001, Eisenhower dollars from 1978. Again, none of these really have value. However, collectors, they held on to these Susan B. Anthony dollars. They come in all the time. Those $1 gold-looking presidential coins that have the presidents on them, those aren't really worth much more than a dollar, but they sure do look gold, but people bring them in. So you're always going to want to sift through all that. Even Buffalo cents, those 5 cents, those aren't even silver. So we're even excluding those. So you mentioned, I didn't say 1964 and older nickels, because those are not silver. Now, they were silver from 1942 to 1945, so you can always pluck those out, and they were a little bit higher purity too. So you have about, they're worth about a dollar, 35% silver, but they're bigger, so there's a higher amount of silver in them. So they are worth a little bit. The real brass tacks of it all is there's 0.715 ounces, again, in 1 ounce, not even 1 ounce, in $1 of this coin. And that's how we trade 90% constitutional. People come in and say, hey, how much are you charging per face dollar? We don't charge it by the ounce, like 100-ounce bars, 1 ounce bars, 5 ounce bars, or even gold. 90% is just on a whole different scale. And so what I'm going to try and do this show is explain how that scale and kind of what it breaks down to. So again, if you have 0.715 ounces of silver in $1 face value, you then have 0.0715 ounces in a dime, right? So you put 10 of those together, and then you got 0.715. And again, you break that in to quarters as well, and you just divide it by 4. You do 0.715, and you divide that by 4, and you got 17.8. That's how much silver point of an ounce you have in a quarter. And then a half a dollar will be 0.656 or whatever, or 0.36, pardon me, per each one. That's how much. So constitutional is a little bit different. We say, hey, we're charging today. So if you came into Park Shore Coin this morning, for every dollar, you would pay $23 face value. It doesn't, and then if you ever wanted to extrapolate that, how much silver that is, you would just multiply times 0.751, and that would give you how many ounces of actual silver you're getting. But constitutional silver, it's the only item that we've had since day one that's sold for under the actual spot price. It's the only, and we call that a negative premium. It's the only item, and this is talking on a wholesale level. So when big wholesalers buy it from us, and this goes all the way up to gold coins too, oftentimes at 2% over the gold price, right? They have an actual buy and sell sheet. Silver, 90% constitutional, always has a negative premium on it because nobody really collects it, even though the few that do collect it really, really like it because of the barterability of it. To have an item that you can have $2 or $3 worth of silver in one little item, it really does have a great benefit, and that is the number one reason I think people do collect constitutional silver, 90% pure. It is because of the barterability, and a lot of it is because they got into collecting it when they were younger. When the United States, when Nixon took us off the gold-silver standard for the final in 1969, but really I think it got enacted in 64 is when they really started cutting back. It does. It weakens the dollar. So again, $23 for $1 today. If you made $2 an hour in 1964, that's equivalent to making $46 an hour today because they paid you in silver quarters. They paid you in silver halves. They paid you in silver dimes where you could go and exchange those out right at the bank. So again, that's how it does. So if you ever wanted to know, okay, well, I'm paying $23 for each dollar. How much silver is that, Scott? You would simply just take, let's say, for instance, silver is today $33 an ounce. You just multiply that out times 0.715, and you would know exactly per dollar you are paying. And that's how we would pretty much charge it. And then it's just how it is. So dimes, quarters, half dollars, and dollars from 1964 and older are the best way to start your collection for silver. It's the most inexpensive way, and it's also going to be the most convenient as far as barterability. Again, if, for instance, there are EMPs or sun flares and there's just no electronics for 1 week, 2 weeks, or even 3 days, I have a feeling all the ATMs would be out. All the banks wouldn't be able to resupply if trucks can't bring cash in, or if they just can't run the transaction because there's no Wi-Fi or power, things of that nature, really the only thing you're going to be left with is bartering. You're going to be able to exchange for goods. You'll be able to find meals. It'll just be different. There's plenty of farmers out there, plenty of fishermen that'll go out and catch fish, and you'll have to just exchange that for some 90%, for the most part, constitutional change. Also goldbacks too, but we won't get into those, but we do have those at Park Shore Coin. We are a coin goldback dealer. So always come in and check those out. Those are very cool, but those are actually fractional gold dollars because gold is so expensive, as we're talking about 90% constitutional change. Why it's so nice, because you can get in for $5, $3. You can come into Park Shore Coin. If you make, you know, whatever you make and you have $30 budget to put away every week towards silver, because really the money does no good sitting in your checking account, especially in times like this, where even all the experts are predicting $40 silver, $45 silver, yada, yada, yada. Even at it being 33, you really can't go wrong. Just keep putting it away, and one day you see what you can do. But in gold, you're going to pay such a high premium. The lowest gold you can get is 1 gram for the most part, and 1 gram is going to be about $20 over the spot price, and spot price is about 110 right now. So it's just a different price point. You can literally come in and spend $2.30 and walk out with a silver dime. Now, a lot of times when customers buy from us, they literally don't want the cash. So they say, hey, just pay me change and I'll give them a dime. And we pay in change that way too. A $5 bill is a quarter. Really, it's almost worth $6, almost $7 for every quarter older than 1964. So again, constitutional. It's here to stay. People love it. It does not get melted. It sells itself, but it does have the lowest premium. So that's why a lot of people like it. And another reason a lot of people like it, and this actually just kind of expounds on the barterability of it, there's not much fake of it going around. Nobody was making 1960 fake Roosevelt dimes. Nobody was making fake 1921 Mercury dimes. Now, they will make a fake 1916D Mercury dime, because that one's worth about $1,500. But really, that's the only one, folks. And so you really know you have a silver dime in hand. You'll know you have a silver quarter in hand. You'll know you have a silver half dollar in hand. A lot of times with these fakes that come into our shop, and we see them occasionally, people buy them online, they're 1 ounce coins. They're not typically junk silver or constitutional silver, as we call it. They're usually 1 ounce bullion pieces. They're usually in carded things. They're usually in capsules. Again, constitutional is never in any of these things. It's always just loose. They don't really matter what type of condition they're in. They're kind of just worth the silver value. And as I mentioned, $1 face value has 0.7 of an ounce. So, 0.07 of an ounce just in one dime, that'll get you a far ways. That's, $2.50 just for one dime. It really is remarkable if you do think about it, that something the U.S. Treasury printed in 1964 has gone up to $2.50 just for being a dime. So that's what we do. We will always buy that back from you as well. We'll pay you top dollar. We'll give you $21 times face if you brought that in today to parkshorecoin.com. To get our address, but we're right there off of Mockley Road, Interstate 75, and we'll be happy to help you today. We're open till 3 o'clock. In the Napoli Center, it's a two-story building right next, two doors down, actually, from the McDonald's. So we'll be happy to answer any of your questions. Now, again, some of these 90% silver coins, as they call it, constitutional, can be very, very valuable in high grade, specifically when it comes to, the barber halves, which were made up until 1915. These are one of my favorite coins. You cannot find, and these have the exact same silver content as all the other half dollars. You can't find one under $350, just in about uncirculated condition. So that's not even mint state. And you can't find one for less than $300. So do know, if you have the barber halves, they're going to be worth a little bit more than that. But again, they're constitutional. They're 90%. And we're kind of talking about the ones that are 1915 and after that. Those are the Walking Liberty halves, the Franklin halves, and the Kennedy halves. And again, the Washington quarters, the Standing Liberty quarters, and the Roosevelt dimes. Those are all going to be 90% silver, and they just really are really a staple to any collection. And that is what's going to be most common to all of our listeners that don't have any experience with coins. They'll at least know that the grandpa kept his 90% constitutional and pass it down to you with his Morgan dollars and peace dollars. So we'll be right back after these messages.
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1: So we're going to talk a little bit about something the Park Shore Coin, Jewelry, and Collectibles right off of Mafia Road and 75 deals with on a regular basis, and that's kind of what we specialize in, and that's silver and gold bullion. But today we're really going to dive in to the silver bullion and all the different types of bullion and kind of what to expect a dealer such as Park Shore Coin and Jewelry to buy it from you from, and what you would expect to buy it from us from, right? 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It's just so transparent and straightforward. 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Everybody gets it's a win-win for everybody. But today we're really going to dive into silver bullion, primarily 1 ounce, 10 ounce, 5 ounce bullion, things of that nature, right? There's kind of two categories when it comes to silver, I should say, for people who collect silver. There's silver, silver bullion, and then there's the 90% constitutional silver and numismatics, which are peace dollars, Morgan dollars, and all those things. So today we're going to talk more about the other $1 the United States puts out. They didn't begin putting these out, but these are the most popular by far bullion pieces that are out there today, and those are known as the American Silver Eagle. And they also command the highest premium over the spot price. Again, if you're new to this show, I guess we should say the premium is just simply the price over what's, I'm going to start calling the par price, because a few customers call it, hey, we want silver at par, and it's like the board price, right? So if you go to parkshorecoin.com, you'll see a moving ticker, and that's the silver and gold price, and it goes up and down every 5 seconds. But that's the board price, that's the par price, and then the prices that you will pay and or sell them to us when you sell them back to us is known as the premium, or as the negative premium, as I mentioned in other segments on 90% silver, how that always has a negative premium on a wholesale level, and in turn, pretty darn close, the best way you can buy silver, closest to the spot price for sure. So the step above that is known as 1 ounce silver bullion. Again, the silver eagles are by far the most popular item, but they didn't start making those until 1986. And prior to that, the Canadian maple leaf was produced, the South African cougar rand was produced, the Chinese panda was produced. So there were some other items out there, but those are all known as sovereign minted items. They're made by a government, and they always tend to command, not always tend to command, they do command the highest premium on the market. You'll always typically pay about 10% over the actual price of the metal to get the 1 ounce silver coins. Those are the maple leafs. They're known as sovereign minted silver. And they always have like a dollar denomination on them as well. The U.S. has a $1. I believe Canada says $5. It's all different from anywhere. So that's why it is, actually, we talk about it, very important where you sell your collections. And that's how we got into business here at Park Shore Coin, Interstate 75 in Immokalee, is to buy your collections for top dollar. Because if you pass these items down to people who don't know what they are, they have no sophistication in them, they'll bring them to a dealer. Maybe they'll bring them to a hotel buyer. Who knows? Maybe even a neighbor. I've been hearing horror stories from people who absolutely get lowballed, and they just think they're doing the right thing. The neighbor wanted it. That it was pretty close to the price that they saw it on the computer. And I wanted to give him a little bit better deal because he's my neighbor. But no, it always ends really, really badly. And it sometimes can even affect a relationship. So that's why a lot of times you want to keep money out of that. But that is what's known as, sovereign minted silver. And then there's a generic minted silver. These will be minted also a lot of times in the U.S., but they're private minted. It's places that also refine. And then they'll just make 1 ounce coins, 1 ounce bars. A lot of times the Buffalo 1 ounce round, you'll see those are probably the most common for sure, are the Buffalo 1 ounce round. They have the Chief Indian, just like a Buffalo nickel. It's the same design, except they have a one-ounce coin. Now, those will always be like at the spot price plus a dollar. You can always get those for about a spot price plus a dollar at Park Shore Coin, parkshorecoin.com. And those are going to be the lowest premium one-ounce coins you can get. So you always have to, you know, when you sell those back as well, you're never going to get the full spot price, right? You're usually about a dollar back, $2 back, depending on how volatile metals get. Something right around there. And again, a dollar back is only about 3% where we stand with current silver prices. But, you know, just always expect anywhere from 3 to 5% back of the actual silver price. And that even kind of pertains to when you're selling gold is too. A lot of times people are very surprised of how little the margin is and how much equity they actually realize when they sell the coins. And they just know there's a lot of dealers out there throughout the country that will pay you very fairly. And then there's a lot of people out there that won't. But we do hope here, at least at Park Shore Coin, right here in North Naples, we will get your business and we will treat you the right way. And again, I'm Scott, the owner. So you'll always deal with me and I'll always have the last say. So we'll go the extra length to make sure you're happy, to feel like at least you're getting paid out fairly. And sometimes I even understand, like, you got to bring your stuff to other places and get other bids and do what you got to do. I mean, there's nothing against that. Just go and do business with who you feel comfortable with and who you think is paying you fairly. And that's that. When you find that person, just kind of stick to it, you know. It's very, very rare to find a coin and jewelry dealer and a bullion dealer to begin with. So to find one you can build a relationship with, it's all that much better. But nonetheless, getting off topic, 1 ounce silver rounds. Again, the best way when it comes to generic are going to be the Buffaloes, and that is going to be about a dollar over the spot price. And then you'll also find like novelty items where they have cool designs, things of that nature. Those will also be generics, and those will usually be about $1 to $2 over the spot price. And again, you'll never get paid out full spot price. At least, you know, I guess you can never say never, because there was a time when we were paying 40% over the spot price for Silver Eagles, you know, in 2023 or 2024. So it's not like things can't happen. But for the most part, Silver Eagles, Canadian Maple Leafs, South African Cougarans, Britannias, and Australian. Oh, and by the way, I forgot my favorite one, the Libertads. These are the ones that are made in Mexico. They're 1 ounce. They don't put many out every year. Those by far have the highest premium. Those sell at our auction for $45 to $55 for each 1 ounce. So that's like $15, $10 to $15 really over the spot price a lot of times. And again, we're talking with silver where it is today at $33 an ounce. But those ones are actually the highest premium for sure. And those are the ones we actually pay the most for too. So if you ever want to bring into Park Shore Coin, you have Libertads. We always have the highest bid sheet on those nationwide. There's nobody that will pay you more for Libertads anywhere. You just won't find it. There's no place that will pay you 15, 20% over the spot price for really a whole lot of 1 ounce. That's just the reality of it, because we got really good buyers for that stuff. But that is very high premium stuff when it comes to 1 ounce. And then your other option when it comes to 1 ounce are 1 ounce bars. Now, some of them are very, very expensive when it comes to a premium. There's Engelhard bars that get very, very expensive. But then Park Shore Coin, we carry a bunch that are just generic. You know, there'll be five or six different logos that, you know, pertain to sometimes from the Chinese calendar to old designs of U.S. coins to a whole bunch of random things. But they're just called generic 1 ounce bars. And you can get those from anywhere from $1 to $2 over the spot price. And again, there's always going to be about a 50 cents more for a bar than there will be a coin. It's just how it always has been. And again, when you're talking generic bars and generic 1 ounce coins, there's no dollar denomination on them. So that's another reason why there's a premium on the Silver Eagles, the Cougarans, the Maple Leafs. People think that maybe one day, as we mentioned in other shows, if there's EMP attacks, solar flares, where there is just a total blackout, for 2 days is all you really need for all the liquidity, all the banks and everything. If they're not able to reload because the trucks and the computers aren't moving, it's just going to be a real logistic nightmare to get consumers goods, right? You're going to be doing the declaring emergencies, and your best bet is always going to be to have silver and gold nearby. And really not even gold. Silver is going to be what you want because gold's so expensive. Unless you're going to be buying a restaurant to start serving up food, you're not going to really need gold. You're going to want silver. And point being, the people think the banks, which, you know, they don't even know they wouldn't be open, but they would take the sovereign minted silver first. They think because there's a dollar denomination on it, that that's what they would take. And it kind of does make sense. They would also take the constitutional change as well, which we've talked about in previous episodes. But that would probably be a reasonable assumption that they might not accept generic 1 ounce, but other places, they're just going to want the silver because that's what's going to be valuable. So there's two thoughts of train, two trains of thoughts from different types of people. Some people just like to have that nicely minted sovereign stuff from the government. Some people just want silver, get as much of it as you possibly can, and let's go on. So, yeah, everything when it comes to the 1 ounce bullion, that's what it is. And then, of course, moving up from there, there's 10 ounce bars, 5 ounce bars, and 100 ounce bars. So, really, the meat and potatoes when it comes to bullion, we just talked about it. It's going to be 1 ounce coins, $1 coins, U.S. minted stuff, and then generic rounds. And then the higher you go up, the 100 ounce bars, it's just going to be the less premium. You're going to pay less per ounce, but not much. Really, the best way to do it, it's just going to be however your use fits your use, right? And really, if you want it for bartering or just to have silver. So again, we're Park Shore Coin right off of Mockley Road and 75. We'll always be here 6 days a week to answer your questions about bullion, buying, selling, and trading. That is what we deal in. We will be right back.
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1: All right, and we're back. 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My name is Scott, owner of Park Shore Coin. We'll be open till 3 o'clock today, Saturday. We're right off of Mockley Road 75. 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Rolex watches, fine watches, we cannot get enough of them. 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We're not trying to retire off of one transaction. We try to run off very small margins, put as much money back into your pockets for your items so that you're happy, and then you can tell all your friends about us, and then we can just do it in volume where both sides win. 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But going into this weekend, we do have quite a bit of 1 ounce gold. So if you do want to come in and buy some, we'll give it to you for $3,340. That's almost at this par price, plus about 0.8%, plus about $20. So you can't go wrong with that. So we will be able to help you with that. So talking about gold, there's various ways. So if you're new to collecting gold, to kind of put your money away in gold. And actually now with the advent of the gold back, that is the fractional gold notes that are put out by a private mint, of course, but they do have gold infused into them, and they do have a buyback rate, an actual exchange rate that Park Shore Coin participates in that you can pull up on. We will be able to pull it up on parkshorecoin.com, but it's always on goldback.com too. So if you do want to get more information on those, you can either come into Park Shore Coin. But that is always going to be the lowest denomination of gold you can absolutely obtain. Florida was the first year that they had the half gold back. So that's 1/2000th of an ounce. So every $1 gold back has 1/1000th of an ounce of gold infused into it. So 1/1000th of an ounce times today's spot price, you'll figure out what the price is, right? And then the denominations go up from that. But before that, your only bet for gold was to get, sometimes they put out half gram items, but really 1 gram items, and 1 gram is now pretty darn expensive. And the premiums on those are always pretty darn high too. When we order them from the, you know, the various mints that produce those, I mean, we're talking 15% our cost over the spot price to get all that fractional stuff. And the fractional, I'm talking 1 gram, 2.5 gram, those bars, those carded bars, Volcambi, PAMP, etc. Now, the U.S. Mint, the smallest denomination they put out is a 1/10th ounce gold eagle. Now, back in the day, sure, the $1 gold piece, I think, had a little bit less gold than that. And then they had the $2.50 gold piece, the $5 gold piece, the $10 gold piece, and $20 gold piece. But for now, we're going to start off at the lowest denomination and kind of bullion specific, even though when we do talk about the gold, the $20 gold pieces are, you know, almost an ounce. They're 0.96 ounces. But anyway, 1/10th ounce gold eagle, you're going to pay, our cost is 10% over the spot price when we order those from the Treasury. So again, high premiums, but again, low denominations, you can buy 1/10th worth. It's a lot easier to buy 1/10th of an ounce of gold than it is 1 ounce of gold. And the fact of the matter is, that's why there's just a higher premium on them. They make less of them. And they're just a little bit more utility to them and a little bit more popular for sure. And then after that, you have a 1/4 ounce gold coin, the gold eagle. That's the only one really that they put out. There's no really private mints that put out gold products that are of the fractional variety. So if you're ever going to be purchasing, again, the most popular is the 1 ounce. That's what most people have. That's what most people get tubes of. That's what most people have gotten, whether it's 1 ounce silver or 1 ounce gold. The 1 ounce is just always the most popular. But they do have 1/4 ounce, and again, the premium on those are fairly high as well, 5-7% over the gold price, as typically our cost to obtain them from the wholesale distribution network in the U.S. Treasury. So they also figure coin dealers such as ourselves at Park Shore Coin and Jewelry has to at least turn some type of profit on top of that. So you do the math, right? You're probably going to be paying 6 to 10% over the board price, and that is also known as the spot price. That's for a quarter ounce. So they start to come back and creep down to normalcy. When you get to half ounce, you'll pay a lot of times 2, 3, 4%. Again, you're in the under 5% range for the first time. These are the half-ounce gold eagles, and these all have, again, 1/2 ounce of actual gold in them. Do not be confused, which a lot of customers do get confused over this. They are struck on a 22-karat planchet, 91.7% pure, the half-ounce gold coins are. However, they overcompensate the weight. They make it weigh more than a half an ounce, so you actually get 1/2 ounce pure gold. So don't get too thrown off. The only 24-karat triple nines, four nines pure gold the U.S. Treasury puts out is the gold buffalo, which we were going to get into next after we talk about, well, really, that's about it for the half ounce. Yeah, you'll get the gold maple leaf. They put out a product. The Cougarans put one out. They also, so it's mostly sovereign minted mints, as we mentioned earlier on the 110s. That's who puts out the fractionals. And that's who really puts out the vast majority of the gold, too. The most popular 1 ounce item is going to be the gold eagle. The 1 ounce gold eagle and the 1 ounce gold buffalo are by far the most popular gold items, but there are quite a bit of 1 ounce gold products that you can always choose from when you come into Park Shore Coin. They make 1 ounce gold bars, Switzerland made, they make Volcambi, they make the U.S. Maple Leaf, I mean the Canadian Maple Leaf, pardon me. They make the Australian Kangaroo, they make an Australian Koala, they make a Mexico Libertad, they make a Britannia Gold, they make a South African Cougaran Gold, they make a Chinese Panda Gold. Almost all the sovereign mints put out a 1 ounce gold product, and they're all very, very popular, and they all kind of have the same premium. For the most part, the world ones do. 2 to 3% over the spot price. Sometimes as low as 1% will sell you over the spot price for 1 ounce gold bars. Like, for instance, this weekend, if you came in, we would just give them to you for the $20 over, but 1% over the spot price at current prices. So you really can't get it much cheaper than that. Again, the gold eagles are usually about 3, 4, 5% for the 1 ounce over the spot price. If we have a bunch in at stock, at Park Shore Coin, 2% over spot price is very fair for us. How do we come up with that number? Because for us to buy them back or sell them back at a wholesale level, we could sell them at typically 2% over the spot price. No matter how high the price gets, there's always going to be big players out there who will buy them, big banks. These go to national and world banks as well for their stockpiles. And that's not necessarily the gold eagle that's going to their stockpile. Again, for years now, or for months now, they've been melting these items, which never were melted as gold has gotten so high because of the premium. But when people are buying 100-ounce, 200-ounce bars for their storage in their vaults, they're not buying gold eagles, they're not buying 1-ounce coins, and they don't want tubes of plastic in their vaults. They want big, big bars of gold. So they're melting everything. As gold's getting very expensive, the premiums, again, have really dissipated on that type of thing. And again, proof gold. It's one last item we can talk about. A lot of people have certified. People send in their gold eagles, and more specifically, their gold eagle proofs. These are the products that are put out by the U.S. Treasury, and they come in, they come in 1 ounces primarily, but the U.S. Treasury puts out 4 coin sets where there's a 1/10, a 1/4, a 1/2, and a 1 ounce gold. That's right, 1.85 ounces in that little blue box. And they have become very expensive, but that's known as a proof coin. And at one point, those things sold for 10, 20% over the gold price. As prices of gold have gone up, those have dissipated. So as I mentioned, premiums are always changing. But as things get higher and higher, the bullion is just going to be the bullion. And numismatics will always be different, so we're not talking about that. We're just talking about gold stacking. What are your options? And then when it comes to actually American-made coins, You know, like their actual coins, dollars, the $20, the $10, the $5, the $2.50, and the $1 all contain gold. Those are all options. Again, those are very low premiums, especially when you buy a $20 gold St. Gaudens or a $20 gold Liberty. Those are the 0.96 ounce coins. You're going to basically get those at just the gold price. So whatever the spot price is at the time, you can multiply that times 0.96, you know, maybe add a percent. And of course, these can change if you have very rare mints and things of that nature. But that's a great way to get your gold at a very low denomination or a low premium. And it's also going to be very recognizable. Dealers such as Park Shore Coin, we can never get enough of those $20 gold. So some collectors will only collect that because there's a lot of nostalgia to it. So again, it's a great bullion piece. It's a great option. And it's really a great way to not really to get fractional, because the $2.50 gold pieces and the $5 gold pieces, well, mostly the $2.50 gold pieces, they really have high premiums on them over the actual gold weight. But the fives and the tens, those are kind of just going for the gold weight now. So I never would have thought in my years that I would say, wow, a $10 gold Indian is just selling for pretty much the gold weight, which is 0.48 ounces. That's where we are. And that's just kind of how it is. Now, of course, there's always exceptions to graded stuff, as we talk about. But we're not talking about that today. We're just talking about bullion, what you need to know, where the premiums lie. And really, when you bring your stuff to a dealer, when it's time to cash out, you're going to get paid out the most on the American-made stuff, the Buffalo. 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They're the most popular, and they're the easiest for us to move. And so with volatile markets, it's just really hard for us to be at spot price when spot price can change $80 by the time we transact and find a buyer, even $100. 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And again, we'll always treat you fair at Park Shore Coin Jewelry and Collectibles right off of Mockley Road and Interstate 75. 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You'll deal with me. I'm Scott. I'm the owner. So you really won't ever have any problems. And everything will be very straightforward. We keep everything, you know, if you come in to sell jewelry, we keep the scale right there on the table for you to see how much your stuff weighs and what we pay. So that is the name of the game at Park Shore Coin. And we are out of time. So enjoy your weekend. Again, thanks so much for listening and coming in and supporting the little shop that we have. And we look forward to seeing you next week. God bless.
0: 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Thanks for listening. 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
5: I'm Nick DeLuca. Good Saturday morning. Preseason football on a Friday night. The Bucs and the Jets. Braylon Allen with a nose for the end zone.
6: Second down and five at the Bucs 31. Hand off Braylon Allen. Jump cut right. Gets loose to the 20. To the 15. 10. 5. Cruising into the end zone. Braylon Allen. That's a Jet touchdown. 31-yard cutback run to the right for Braylon Allen.
5: Q104.3, Bob Wischusen on the call. The Buccaneers would go on to win 24-16. Story, fourth round QB Cade Klubnik, the surprise starter after Geno Smith was ruled out as a precaution dealing with an ankle injury. Klubnik leading the Jets offense to a field goal and a touchdown in his only two series, 5-7 for 56 yards on the evening as they try and sort out their quarterback situation behind Smith. Elsewhere in baseball, Tommy Edman, Andy Páez homers the difference in a 3-1 win for the Dodgers over the Brewers, back within a game in the NL standings. Yoshinobu Yamamoto striking out 9 in 6 innings, allowed 1 run on 4 hits, striking out at least 9 for the third time this season. WNBA, Caitlin Clark winning the battle with Paige Beckers. Fever beat the Wings 98-87. Both former first overall picks had 29. Clark finishing with her 7th game of at least 25 points and 10 assists this season, more than any player in league history has in their career.
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2: 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Give us a call. A lot of people have already. 888-SAY-ESPN. It's 888-729-3776. We are live from the newly refurbished, overhauled, digitized Wilderness Lodge Studios. Thanks to everybody who's put in a lot of work over the last year to get this thing up and running, and now just trying to make us look good, which is the hardest job in television.
3: It's incredible in here, and we talked about it off the top of the show. Truly state of the art, and it's insane. It's insane that the commitment that SEC Network and all of our bosses, all of our partners, everybody's made to make our little television program sing, and we're so full of gratitude. Thank you, thank you, thank you.
2: Yes, we are.
3: Such an honor.
2: And somewhat described the new studio as swole with technology. And a man that knows a little something about
3: nothing says swole.
2: Nothing
3: quite like technology.
2: Like technology, and someone who knows something about some swole quarterbacks joins us now. Fantastic story on ESPN.com about swole quarterbacks. The great Dave Wilson. How we doing?
4: What's up, fellas? I'm probably a little more familiar with swole technology than I am with the actual art of getting swole, but I appreciate that.
2: Well, so in our mysterious TV only segment just now on SEC Network, we showed a clip from our interview with the great John Mateer from Oklahoma. And, you know, I hadn't seen this. We were talking all morning about when he walked in to talk to us in Tampa at SEC Media Days and how his pants were barely hanging on. Now I see the clip. His jacket was barely hanging on.
3: It was, dude. That button was begging for dear life.
2: Yeah, but this is the swollenness that was the inspiration for your story, was it not?
4: Yeah, so when he was at the Manning Passing Academy, you know, someone tweets a picture of him with Peyton watching him throw, and he had the sleeves cut off his shirt, and he's got sunglasses on at night, and he's just ripped. And I didn't remember him looking like that last year. And I think, you know, the first thing I thought was, you know, you don't see a lot of dudes that jacked playing quarterback. I mean, Tebow was, but Tebow was, you know, just pounding dude, running through the, you know, middle of the line and stuff. And so I kind of wondered I Big 12 Media Day was right after that, and I just started asking Eric Morris, who recruited him to Washington State, and guys at Colin Klein, who ran the ball a lot, and were just basically like, hey, man, are quarterbacks supposed to be jacked now? Is that a thing? And it turned out, you know, everybody had something to say about it, and it was pretty fun.
3: I loved some of the anecdotal stuff that you had in there about the physiology of the position. And Mateer, in your piece, was very specific about not, like, he's not doing it to look jacked, even though, to quote Cooper Manning at the end of the piece, it's always nice to look good at the beach.
2: That's too a kicker, Dave Wilson. That's a kicker right there.
3: But walk us through John's perspective on that, you know, thoracic spine and wanting to stay limber so that you can get torque through the football.
4: Yeah, so I thought he was really interesting, and a lot of it, he said, sort of came from his own psychology. Like, you heard him in that clip talking about how he sits with all this stuff from last year, and he's a thoughtful guy, and he talked about, you know, playing at Little Elm High School in the Dallas area, and how he was a starter as a freshman, and he just hated the fact that he felt small in a big, you know, one of the top divisions of high school football in Texas, and he would never wanted to feel like that again. And so he got bigger and stronger, and during COVID he started working out a lot, and he really loved it. But I thought he was really thoughtful about how he's like, look, dude, I think the one thing he would hate for people to think is he's just a gym bro, just lifting to get big. He said he doesn't, all of his lifts have a purpose. And, you know, I was joking about to somebody the other day about how, you know, my perspective on this is like, you know, the Cool J song, I'm That Type of Guy, where he's talking negative about the other guy. And he said, he's the kind of guy that says my lower back is killing me. You know, that's me. And so I'm like reaching out to my physical therapist, Chris, who's like a great dude. And I'm like, hey, man, what is John Mateer talking about when he's talking about his teres major and his infraspinatus and all this kind of stuff? But it was like that level of depth. Like, this is very serious. It's all about flexibility. It's not about strength. Although, you know, he did admit when he posts a lot of shirtless pics, and he's like, I know what's going to happen when I post those.
3: So, I remember talking to him last year. I did two stories on him last year, and the first one, we were talking about his release, because his release was very kind of three-quarter, kind of over this way last year. And he was sharing with me that came from playing shortstop, that he got really tight up here in his trap, and in order to get the right velocity, he had to come from here instead of from here. And he's trying to remedy that. That's what was showing us at the Manning Passing Academy.
4: Yeah, I think he talked a lot about, he worked on his release, but that's what Eric Morris was saying. You know, Eric Morris is a guy who's coached, you know, he was with Mahomes at Tech when he was an assistant. He's coached Cam Ward at Incarnate Word. He got recruited John Mateer when he had no FBS offers. And he said, you know, John's huge, but John's the kind of guy that's going to want to run over a linebacker. And he said, and he spent his whole life playing baseball. He's never going to lose flexibility. So he said, I'm not concerned about that. He's, you know, one of the guys that's known him the longest. But I do think the baseball background, like he and his high school baseball coach are still real tight. I think that's a big, important part. But, you know, I think, you know, when you see him, you know, you're just not used to seeing your quarterback look like Big Joe Klecko out there. You know what I mean?
2: Yeah, that was a good Joe Klecko pull right there.
3: It was.
2: The story is
3: number 73.
2: The story is swole ball game. Should quarterbacks be jacked? An ESPN investigation. The great Dave Wilson of ESPN.com is joining us now. So where are the old school guys on this? Like there's, it feels like I can remember when baseball players started like pulling quads, and you hear a lot of old baseball guys go, well, they got to get out of the weight room. They should have never been in the weight room in the first place, right? Where are the old school guys on when a player like John Mateer is talking about body parts that none of us have ever heard of before?
4: Yeah, I think it's all they understand. Like Tom Brady, I think, moved a lot of that forward, right? With all his stretching and all his stuff. And that's another thing the coaches all talked about is like, we know a lot more about physiology now. Colin Klein said, I was muscle bound. You know, he said, I got too strong. And, you know, that dude ran that little quarterback power that drove everybody nuts, you know, right up the middle of the field all the time. But he said that, and then he bragged about how he still has the bench press record for quarterbacks at K-State. He said he might put lights on that sign now that he's the head coach. But, you know, so it is kind of a mix, right? There's still the old school tough guy stuff, and then there's the dudes that are like, you know, Sonny Dykes was great. He said, you know, he's coached a ton of different types of quarterbacks. And he said, and his guy now, the Harvard transfer, Jaden Craig, is 6'3", 230. And he said, you know, he's kind of big. You know, I don't necessarily want my quarterback being in bodybuilding competitions on Sunday. He said, I prefer the Nolan Ryan model of a big ass and a sloppy chest. So I think that's kind of the Brady, you know, you remember the Brady combine photos and stuff like that. It didn't seem to impact him too much.
3: Yeah, so, on that same note, you had a great, great line from Rich Rod in there, too. It's almost like he was processing what he was thinking while he said it to you. Like, you know, I always told Pat White, you got to get to 200 pounds, and he never got past 180. And, oh, by the way, he might be the greatest West Virginia football player of all time.
4: Yeah, I don't think people, you know, I think it is I think Mateer will be fascinating to watch because he, you know, a lot of it is – bulk, but he weighs the same amount as he weighed last year, according to, you know, in camp anyway. I know on the roster it's like 6 pounds more, but they said last year in camp he was the same weight. He just looks totally different.
2: Yeah, my favorite line, well, Cooper Manning is one of the funniest people in the world. Yeah, if you're watching on SEC Network, we're showing the famous, infamous Tom Brady combine picture. He literally looks like some guy that got woken up in his hotel room for a fire drill, right? that idea of, again, just the dudes being big and not being flexible, it's just the science of it, Dave, is, and you mentioned it, you've been, you know, doing some physical rehab. How much have you learned about the human body that you could apply to this story?
4: Yeah, not enough, probably, as you can tell. I spend my summer in the medical odyssey, so I still got some work to do on the human body on myself here. So
3: you look like you're about to represent us in a personal injury case there.
4: That's true.
2: It's the law firm of Dave Wilson. All right, Dave, you're the best, man. The story is about swole quarterbacks. It's an ESPN investigation, and you, sir, were the perfect person to write the piece. We appreciate you coming on.
4: All right, real quick, McGee, which was more exciting, being at the Rick Dees Show or seeing Michael Jordan play minor league baseball?
2: Yeah. See, first of all, I appreciate you watching or listening to the show. But second of all, no, Michael Jordan, for me, Rick Dees, but that, I'm telling you, that Michael Jordan thing was like, it was like a tent revival.
3: Do you know how much your ticket cost? You remember?
2: I still have it.
3: Of course.
2: Yeah, I'll look it up. I can actually look it up and tell you that before the show's over with. But yeah, Rick Dees. I have a paper airplane. I used to have a paper airplane from the Rick Dees Show. He'd throw it in the crowd. Yeah. Robert Urich was on. Remember him?
3: You had a paper airplane from the show?
2: At the end of the show, Rick Dees would autograph a paper airplane and throw it in. That was his whole opening of the show.
3: And you snagged it?
2: Oh, yeah. I had it forever. Yeah, it was Jose Feliciano Wilson. And it was like in the middle of the summer, and he's still saying a Feliz Navidad.
3: I mean, it's his go-to, man.
2: And then
3: play the hits.
2: And then Robert Urich, Spencer for Hire in Vegas, he came on the show.
4: Wilson. I saw a Letterman taping with Brett Butler and Don Imus.
2: Brett Butler.
4: And then Linda Ronstadt came in and saved the day.
2: What? You saw Linda Ronstadt?
4: Yeah, on Letterman.
2: Yeah, the was Will and Elsa's line about Linda Ronstadt was like,

0: not really surprising, is it?
1: Hey,
2: not at all.
1: And Wilson, did you see my laptop? I got to put that sticker on there for you right there.
0: Where it just said, I saw that.
1: It just says Sun. And Dave Wilson and I, Marty and I send each other Instagram reels like a married couple all the time. Dave Wilson and I send each other almost exclusively Smoking the Bandit stuff. So
0: Marty and I text about conversion vans all the time.
2: Indeed we do. And not just conversion vans, but this is another story for another time. Y'all need to understand something about Wilson. He uncovers the greatest treasures.
1: Yeah.
2: Like the stories that he writes are so unique and so well done with such great wit and reporting all into one story. And he walks up to me at the Masters. Was it 2 years ago? A couple years ago. And he goes, hey, do you know about Bryson DeChambeau? What was he getting in a putting contest in a random backyard? And I was like, no. He goes, I got a great story coming.
1: Yeah.
2: I'm like, of course you do.
1: Yeah. That's what he does.
0: Marty takes care of me at the Masters. I appreciate you.
1: Yeah, well, we appreciate you, and we will see you. We'll see you somewhere. I mean, football season's coming, son. So get ready. We'll see you somewhere.
0: Yeah, we'll see you soon. All right, fellas. Thank you so much.
1: There you go, Dave Wilson, the greatest, the greatest. Dave Wilson was my editor, and there's kind of this unwritten rule about if you're an editor, you can't become a writer. And I just plead with people, let the damn guy write. And he's one of the best feature writers there ever been at ESPN.
2: He's a genius. Yeah. Like, I mean, it is a great skill. And it's that next level of effort to uncover these diamonds. And it takes time. It takes effort. It takes a lot of conversations. And he's just brilliant at uncovering those kinds of stories. I used to love that back in my writing days. Like, what you turn your brain in a different angle and you're trying to think about how can I write something that's not been done?
1: Yep.
2: And that damn guy does it every week.
1: Yep. Well, and we used to always say, I wrote a story about this one time. It was about how do you keep writing? Like, how do you keep writing about Alabama football? And this is when they're about to win like their fifth or sixth championship. And I talked to, was it Sam Smith that wrote the book of Jordan Rules? Mm-hmm. He covered the Bulls, and I talked to Sam on the phone about how did you come up with stuff to write every day. And I talked to people that covered the Yankees in the 90s, and I talked to guys that cover all these teams.
2: Us trying to do Dale Earnhardt Jr. stories.
1: That's it, Jeff Gordon.
2: Every single weekend.
1: And I talked to some of our colleagues in the press box in NASCAR about how, and I wrote about our personal experience about covering Jeff Gordon and Jimmy Johnson. The challenge was, well, hell, they won the pole. And they led 150 out of 400 laps, and they won their fourth race in 6 weeks, and they're going to win their fifth championship. Like, what? I don't know what to do. And Dave Wilson was always, as an editor, I used to say about ESPN the magazine, you know, ultimately the press box is like coaching youth basketball. They're just chasing the basketball. The press box, for the most part, and they should, because they got to cover the story.
2: They're beat.
1: But Dave is always the perfect example of, I'd always say I could find my ESPN the magazine people, because everybody else is over in this corner, and the one guy that was sitting over in the other corner looking in a different direction, photographer, writer, editor, whatever, those were my people, and that was always been Dave Wilson. So yeah, and I didn't know you sent him conversion van reels, but literally anything that resembles the Bandit car, Dave Wilson's going to send me a clip of it.
2: Do you remember my NASCAR conversion van?
1: Yes. Did I ever tell you about the Tropical Traveler?
2: Next on Marty and McGee.
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3: This is home. This is Wink.
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0: saw him play at the Barefoot Country Music Festival in Wildwood, New Jersey.
1: Wildwood.
0: It is wild. It is aptly named. And I went and saw him, hung out for a little while after the show. And of course, we talked about the hogs. And
1: yeah.
0: Because that dude loves him some Woo Pig. And man, that damn guy, he is a storytelling machine.
1: Is he?
0: Absolute machine.
1: Okay.
0: Like
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0: I don't remember.
1: Tracy Byrd.
0: But also.
1: Telling stories.
0: Lawrence.
1: Tracy Lawrence, telling stories. Not the first person that's made that mistake today.
0: Not only that, I got a call from John Daly.
1: He's the best.
0: At like 1:30 in the afternoon.
1: Yeah.
0: And he goes, hey.
1: Hey.
0: He goes, y'all going to be at the Georgia game? I said, maybe.
1: Maybe.
0: He goes, I'll be there. All right. Let me know if you want me to be on. If we're where you are, JD.
1: He's one of the most.
0: He's a man, dude.
1: One of the most surreal through the looking glass experiences of my adult life is becoming friends with John Dale.
0: It's awesome.
1: Like I was on the grid at Daytona, which is, you know, I say all the time, one of our favorite places on earth is a pre-race at Daytona. Everybody's in a good mood. Nobody's mad at anybody yet. And you and I, we're both running around, whatever. And I was leaving, like, getting everybody off the grid. And I'm walking out through the crowd. Also, somebody reaches up and grabs me by the back of the neck, and it was Daly. And I'm like, I had a John Daly driver, right? And my bud, the horseman, we were at the dorm rooting for John Daly. By the way, I found it. April 26, 1994, the Birmingham Barons at the Greenville Braves, Greenville Municipal Stadium, 7:15, first pitch, section H, row L, seat 6, game 11, $6.50.
0: Awesome.
1: And I'm telling you right now, it was, but I have a big surprise. I have the ticket stub on my phone because it was in the book. It was in the Welcome to the Circus of Baseball. Awesome. I wrote a whole chapter about going and seeing Michael Jordan play baseball and how it was like it was just complete pandemonium. But yeah, so the $6.50.
0: I have a bunch of Michael Jordan baseball cards from when he played in Birmingham.
1: Yeah.
0: And I mean, I have some of the most obscure Jordan cards. Because I was, speaking of obsessed, I mean, yeah. Obsessed. Yeah. Still am.
1: Yeah. Yeah, he's...
0: Hey, MJ.
1: My thing about John Daly, like still, you play it cool because you know a lot of famous people hung out with Tracy backstage at the show. But Michael's still the one that I think it catches you in the throat just a little bit.
0: Have you ever seen Allen Iverson's Naismith Hall of Fame speech?
1: Yes.
0: He has this line in there where he's like, talking about, yeah, I wanted to, like, Mike.
1: Yeah.
0: Mike was the guy I wanted to be. And he said, the first time I ever played against him during warm-ups, I look at him, and he's like, and there's like a, there, you see the aura. He goes, and he had on the Jordans.
1: Yeah.
0: That's so funny.
1: Yeah.
0: It was hilarious because it's like, and he had on the Jordans.
1: When I covered Peyton Manning's first practice for the Broncos, that the players, all the guys were like, we can't just watch him. We have to actually play. They count them just in practice, stopping and watching him. Why not?
2: Camp to camp. Team to team.
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16: A touchdown in his only two series, 5 of 7 for 56 yards. Malik Willis sharpened his Dolphins debut. They fall to the Commanders in Washington. Willis, 4 of 5, 43 yards in his lone action, a 14-play, 93-yard touchdown drive. WNBA Caitlin Clark outdueling Paige Beckers.
17: The Warrior had it knocked away, stolen by Thibson. Clark fires, and it goes down. Shooter's touch for Caitlin Clark in Indy.
16: Call coming from Ion. Both former first overall picks had 29. Clark finishing with her seventh game of at least 25 and 10 assists this season, more than any player in league history has in their career. Holds the career record with 13 of those games. Beckers also finishing with six assists and six rebounds.
18: Hey, this is Rich Eisen. Coming up on Monday, we review the entire weekend of preseason action. And the four down series settles on the Philadelphia Eagles. That's Monday's Rich Eisen Show on Disney+, the ESPN app, and ESPN Radio.

0: 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That's 888-729-3776. Yeah. It was, you go to so many concerts, and you know so many of the artists. I'm fascinated by the rise and fall of the playlist. Like, why with the set list? When you play this, when do you play that, and knowing when to put it in. And he, it was at the right spot. It wasn't at the end of the show. It didn't open the show. But there was, he knew exactly when to do it. And I can't remember what song we came off of. But then all of a sudden he just went, and he just stood there. And everybody lost their minds. And then he did it again. And it was like this amazing tease, right? And then when he started it, I mean, everybody lost their damn minds.
1: It cuts like a knife.
0: Oh, yeah. All of them, dude. Heaven. But the one was, he sang It's Only Love with Tina Turner. He told the story about how he convinced Tina Turner to do the song with him. And he goes, hey, he goes, I'm gonna sing both parts, so y'all cut me some slack. And I was like, what does that mean? And then when he got to the Tina Turner part, he kind of sang it like Tina Turner. I was like, okay. Because I one of the most amazing things I've ever seen in this concert was I saw Queen. And Adam Lambert was phenomenal and so respectful of Freddie Mercury. But then there was one deal where Brian May, the guitarist, came out there just on a stool with a guitar, and all of a sudden this hologram of Freddie Mercury came out, and they did a song together. And when I saw Lionel Richie in Tampa at Last Second Deal after dinner one night, he sang Lady with Kenny Rogers because he wrote Lady. And they sang it as a duet, and they showed video of Kenny Rogers, and Lionel Richie couldn't get through it. It was the first time he tried to do that, and he emotionally had to just, at one point, just had to stop and just let Kenny Rogers sing because he couldn't. He got so overwhelmed. But yeah, Brian Adams got up there and sang both parts. And I was like, he started going, nah, nah, nah, singing like Tina Turner. I was like, all right, it was awesome. It was a great show. So if anybody has a chance to see Brian Adams, go see him. And the tickets weren't $7,000, which was nice.
1: The set list thing is interesting because it, at least for some artists,
0: yeah,
1: it's a, like, they sit down,
0: yeah,
1: and they plot it out,
0: yeah,
1: and it really is like a unique little puzzle,
0: yep,
1: that they're trying to put together to make sure there's a sort of, you know, like, yeah, a,
0: you got to know when to hit
1: fall
0: it, right,
1: and when does this ballad get played, yep, and when do we rock over here, and how do we get introspective over here, when do we talk, how do we, you know, it's a thing,
0: yeah,
1: an album. Track list is, yeah, even more, oh, so.
0: I can't even imagine, yeah.
1: Track list is wild.
0: Yeah. But it's like, but just knowing when to, like, as many times as I've seen Springsteen, he knows exactly when to drop Born to Run. Because that's the one ultimately everybody's waiting on, but he knows exactly where to drop it. And usually you don't see it coming. Like, he's played two or three songs in a row and all of a sudden, and you're like, oh, okay, but just the knowing how to do that, and a lot of it, I'm assuming, is trial and error too. You know, you try the set list. It's kind of like being a coach. You have mapped out the first drive of the game for game one for 3 months, and you know immediately if that ain't gonna work.
1: Yep.
0: And you're like, oh well, that didn't work.
1: Yeah.
0: We ain't gonna do it like
1: there,
0: that again.
1: From there, you're taking what you believe they're giving you.
0: Yeah.
1: And you're, you know, adjusting to what you're seeing. And but the track list thing has been an interesting conversation with some people, because that is that, like, if you want to make an album, and anymore that's kind of rare. Like,
0: right,
1: people don't make, like, pieces of art in totality anymore, nope, because we all live in Spotify, Apple Music, whatever, Amazon, whatever your preferred platform is. And it's all like a la carte.
0: Yeah.
1: You know, you just play what you want. I was talking to my nephew about this a couple nights ago, who he's in marching band. He loves some obscure music, and I love to hear what the kids are listening to. And he's naming some bands I've never heard of.
0: Right.
1: And I said, it was beautiful for us looking back at our age, going back to Rick D's. The fact that we sat there and we waited to hear what our favorite songs were, and in so many cases, our favorite songs were driven by those shows.
0: Oh, yeah.
1: Because, you know, the radio K92 FM, PSK 103.7.
0: G105.
1: Yeah, they played the same song, same seven songs an hour, yep. same six songs every yep. hour. And those became the soundtrack of our youth. That does, I mean, I guess it exists for our kids, but not the way it did for us.
0: No, everything now is, I think I said this last week about, you know, your daughter, your son and my daughter are about the same age. And I say all the time, that was the first generation of everything was on demand. No, it was physical. It was a DVD, or you played it off the TiVo, but it was the first time that you were like, you got to listen to or watch what you wanted to listen to or watch, as opposed to, well, what's on TV tonight? You know, you just everything was on demand, and it's been like, and that has just, you know, exponentially. Your word, it's all increased exponentially. Which I have always had a hard time saying. I'm very proud of myself, actually, for pulling
1: it's
0: that off.
1: It's pretty good. It's a multi-syllabic word.
0: Yeah, it is. But I'm fascinated by that. But it is. It's funny, too. I had a conversation one time. We used to do a thing at ESPN Magazine called the crossover, where you would take someone from the entertainment industry and someone from the sports industry, and you would set them down together and then just see where it goes. And you're basically, as a reporter, you're moving it, but you're really just transcribing it and then taking it back, you know, and I remember we had a guy, there was a rock band called Chevelle.
1: Oh, yeah.
0: And Ashley Force. But it was Ashley Force and Chevelle, and they had this unbelievable conversation about coming up through the ranks. And Ashley talked about drag racing at little, you know, dump, you know, drag strips around the country as she was moving up the ranks, like minor league baseball, whatever. And the guy from Chevelle, lead singer, compared it to, all right, let me tell you about the crappiest club that we played when we were trying to, but it's very similar. But I'm trying to remember who it was, but it was a college football coach. This is going to drive me crazy. It was Brian Kelly, of all people. It was Brian Kelly at Notre Dame. And then who was the artist? But anyway, we did a thing where they started talking about the, like, putting together an offensive drive and putting together a set list for a concert. And just understanding the rise and fall and what something you're doing in the first five songs, you're setting up the emotion for the last five songs. And Brian Kelly started talking about, well, there's a lot of stuff I get criticized for, plays we're running in the first quarter. All I'm doing is I'm setting us up for we're going to do that same thing in the third quarter, but it's not going to be what you think it is. And so it was interesting that. But that mentality of understanding and then also knowing when to bail. You know what? We're six shows into this tour. That ain't worked yet.
1: Yeah.
0: And you know, we're three games into the season. You know, might be time to abandon that circle, you know, that circle swing pass. That ain't working. That bubble screen.
1: Do you remember the bass line on the Red by Chevelle?
0: Oh, yeah. Oh, yeah, yeah. I didn't know them at all.
1: Sing Red again. They're bad. They're bad ass.
0: I didn't know them at all until I did the interview. And then, I got the playlist.
1: Very cool band name.
0: How are you about do you make playlists on Spotify?
1: Mm-hmm.
0: Okay. When you make a playlist.
1: I have one called Drinking.
0: Do you? Oh, I have one called "Sleep on Plane." I do.
1: I listen to Green Noise when I'm going to sleep on a plane.
0: I listen to Brown Noise, maybe whatever. Yeah. But what is the like? Are do you obsess though over like your playlist? Like this got to go next to this. I have a playlist called Delta 88 because it's the songs I used to listen to in my Delta 88.
1: Foreigner.
0: Yep.
1: 38 Special.
0: Oh yeah. Like David Lee Roth, Van Halen.
1: Mm-hmm.
0: Yep. But were you obsessed over this? Oh, this doesn't sound right coming off of that. Or the drinking list, it doesn't matter. Once you get past like song five, you've been drinking.
1: Yeah. There are some that way, certainly, but not the drinking playlist. I just add to that one. It's like, God, probably has 1,200 songs on it.
0: My wife, as you know, because your wife has attended, every year has a witch party. And all these moms show up, and you have to be dressed like a witch, and there's themes and everything. And last year, I got her a new speaker. And it's one of these big old coffin box Bluetooth speakers, but it has the lights in it. So it's like a disco show, you know? And that thing could go all the way out in the backyard. But when I grill, I have a grilling playlist. And it's me and that speaker. And if the food makes it upstairs, they're lucky. Because by the time we get about five songs in, and I'm cooking it low and slow, yeah, I'm pretty sure the neighbors didn't like that with the kids.
1: I'd imagine you're probably sailing while you're grilling.
0: Yeah. No, I'm sailing and I'm grilling And I'm and it's a lot of Van Halen. And I'm not sure that the neighbors with kids that got to go to bed at 8 o'clock appreciate
1: Dude,
0: that.
1: Van Halen's awesome.
0: They're the best. And both versions are awesome. I feel the way about Van Halen I do about barbecue. Like, why do I have to choose between Eastern and Western North Carolina? I can like both. Like, I can like Eastern North Carolina and Texas. I can like all of it. I love Sammy Hagar. I don't, why people think I got to choose? I don't get it.
1: Have you had a Buc-ee's brisket sandwich?
0: I have one leaving the Daytona 500.
1: They're pretty legit.
0: They're pretty legit.
1: The Buc-ee's is the greatest people watching. My buddy Zach, they took their son. He's going to Tennessee.
0: Oh.
1: Go Vols.
0: GBO.
1: And they took him down there. And they're, you know, South Jersey people. Yeah. And
0: there's a big giant one now, like by Pigeon Forge.
1: They stopped there.
0: Okay.
1: And they went in there. And it's, if you have not experienced Buc-ee's, it is like people of Walmart.
0: Yeah.
1: It's an experience. You'll be standing in line to get your brisket sandwich, and there's three people wearing a Buc-ee's onesie.
0: No. My wife and I.
1: Like with a gopher head on.
0: Well, as you know, Eric and I will, after Daytona, like Daytona 500 Sunday, she flies down to Disney. And then I, after the race, come down there and meet her. And we stay at Disney for a few days. We were in the hot tub at the Wilderness Lodge, where we are here, the actual Wilderness Lodge. And this woman came walking up to the hot tub and dropped a robe, and she was wearing a Buc-ee's bikini. And that old Buc-ee was smiling at us from places that he didn't want to be. Have you seen Dolly's new truck stop?
1: Uh-uh.
0: She opened a truck stop right by the Buc-ee's in Pigeon Forge, and she made some comment about we can't just leave it to the Beavers. But that thing is on. I haven't been there yet, but that thing's on blow. My scouts tell me, Dynamite Collins tells me that it's unbelievable. And the logo is the truck mud flap girl, but it's Dolly.
1: It's awesome. Dolly's so smart. She is a marketing genius.
0: Yeah.
1: The way that she leans into
0: all of it,
1: the various assets she's created over the years.
0: So, that was an awesome sports segment. All right, straight ahead. It's time for the first Hillbilly Headlines.
1: It's time for people that shop at Buc-ee's.
0: In the brand new Wilderness Lodge digitized studios. 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

0: Come on, Bruce, get back on the road. I'm telling you now. It's going to change your life. I've seen it live so many times. One thing, I'll tell you another thing, too, about going and seeing, like, the artists I'm seeing right now. The time on the ticket.
1: That's when they get on the stage.
0: Pat Benatar opened for Bryan Adams. Time on the ticket was 7:30. No exaggeration. I looked at my watch. At 7:30 and 2 seconds, here they came. And Bruce used to be notorious for coming on like 2 hours late. And the last time I saw him, which was, 4 years ago, and Bruce is 80, 7:30.
1: Rocking.
0: Here they came and played for 3 hours. But it was like, all right, nobody's. George Strait's butt was coming out when he said he was going to come out because he had to go to bed. By the way, it's Marty McGee on ESPN Radio, the ESPN app and the SEC Network. 30 for 30's new series, The Betrayal of Shohei Ohtani, now available on all major podcast platforms. You do this good, right?
1: I listened to it on my drive south, the whole thing.
0: That's exactly why during the break, I said, how was your drive south? I was going to tell you, I want you to listen. Tune in to baseball action tomorrow. Cardinals host the Phillies. 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
1: Tisha Thompson.
0: Yep.
1: Yeah, ESPN investigative reporter.
0: Yes.
1: Did a 6-part podcast series on the Shohei Ohtani gambling scandal.
0: Yep.
1: And it is incredible reporting.
0: Yep.
1: It was cool to learn how influential her reporting was.
0: Yeah.
1: And how it all unfolded, and the interview that she got, and just really, really well done.
0: Like the raw recordings, of her on the phone. It's really something else. And so it's, if y'all get a chance, especially if you're stuck on the Devil's Blood Vessel I-95 for however many hours,
1: too many.
0: Yeah, then it makes the time go by. So you were listening to that, and girl was listening to.
1: She was watching Gilmore Girls.
0: Well, good for her.
1: Dogs were passed out and passing gas.
0: So you stopped at Bucky's and got them all some biscuits. All right. There's only one place to go. We're talking about passing gas at Bucky's. It's time for Hillbilly Headlines.
2: Hey, y'all. This is Coach O. Since these two jokers, Marty and McGee, won't let me in their pickup truck, I'm going to have to do the next best thing. That's right. It's time for Hillbilly Headlines. Go Tigers.
1: We're going to start down there in the old Sunshine State, Leesburg, Florida. A Lake County man is accused of getting into a fight with a neighbor over dog feces.
0: Oh, well, there you go.
1: Trey Declote, I think.
0: Okay.
1: Was arrested over the weekend in Leesburg by Lake County Sheriff's deputies. Deputies say Declote believed that his neighbor wasn't cleaning up after his dogs.
0: Well, hey, I have a grievance about that in my neighborhood right now.
1: Quote, I've complained about the dogs doo-dooing.
0: Okay, says it in the story. It was written like that in the newspaper.
1: Indeed. In the yard. In my yard.
0: Yep.
1: I said something to this old lady about it. She said she would pick it up. 4 hours later, it was still there.
0: Yep.
1: I set it on the edge of the driveway right there, Declote told officers in body cam footage. The neighbor tells a different story. He says Declote opened the door to his home, shouted at him while holding the feces in his hand, and then threw it.
0: Oh.
1: Hitting him.
0: Oh, man.
1: That led to a physical fight.
0: I bet it did.
1: As the victim tried to get Declote off his property. Yeah. According to an arrest affidavit, Declote struck the victim in the head. Then Declote grabbed a scooter and lifted it over his head and threatened the victim.
0: Oh.
1: Deputy said Declote claimed that he and the neighbor had an understanding that they could enter each other's homes without knocking.
0: What?
1: And that when he went to talk to the neighbor about the issue, it was the neighbor who shoved Declote first, leading to the physical fight. Quote, I mean, he scratched my neck all the way up when he grabbed me. Then there's two sides to this story, Declote said on the body cam, growing agitated with the responding officers. Declote faces charges of burglary with battery, aggravated assault with a deadly weapon, and simple battery.
0: Do you and I have an agreement that we can walk into each other's homes without knocking?
1: No.
0: Hey, I love you very much.
1: No.
0: You better knock on the door when you come to the house.
1: Don't do it. You might
0: I don't know. I don't.
1: You might meet some friends of mine you don't want to meet.
0: I don't. I mean, I my brother and my dad both live right by me. I don't think anybody should be walking to my house without knocking. Erica, that's kind of it. That's
1: I've
0: one person
1: complained role. About the dogs bleeping yeah. in oh, my
0: no,
1: yard.
0: No, this is the thing right now.
1: I said something to his old lady about it.
0: Man, you better tell your old lady to pick up that doo-doo. Way, I had a deal the other day, and she's listening. I don't care. All of a sudden in my yard, all of a sudden, I'm starting to have large deposits. And it ain't for my dog that weighs 12 pounds. And so I was getting some out of the truck the other day on the passenger side of the truck in the driveway.
1: Stepped in some?
0: No, I looked, and there was the dog in my yard. And I look out there, and she was standing out in the street talking on the phone. And I go, hey, I go, you going to pick this? Oh, I was going to pick that up. I go, well, you haven't been picking it up. I mean, I did. I was that guy. All I could think was, Awful Announcer's going to write a story about Ryan McGee being like Mr. Decloat.
1: In New Jersey, in Ocean City, all the yards they warn you about impact of dog urine.
0: Yeah.
1: And there are little dog statues
0: yeah.
1: squatting like they're going to do their business. And all it says is, no!
0: Hey, speaking of no, real quick, Florida man arrested doing 110 miles per hour. And he told the deputy it's because he was racing to catch his cheating girlfriend. The super speeder of law had this guy in handcuffs at 1 a.m. driving 110 in a 60 mile per hour zone. The deputy said, why are you driving so fast? And he replies, I'm on my way to catch my cheating girlfriend at my cheating girlfriend's house. And the answer was met with, you know, he got arrested anyway. And he said, and at the end, he says, well, now I'm going to get bailed out by her. That's what he said to her. I kind of get that, man. Hey, here we are. Brand new Wilderness Lodge Studios for the next couple weeks before we hit the road. Thanks to everybody that made this happen.
1: Thank y'all for hanging out with us. Have an awesome week.
0: Yeah. And pick up your doo-doo from the yard, y'all.
1: Pick up that dookie.
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6: Tropics are getting active, and in Southwest Florida, that matters. A system in the Gulf, a wave in the Atlantic, a storm worth watching. Wink meteorologists are already tracking what could happen next. With Wink Doppler 3X, neighborhood alerts, and forecasts closer to home, Wink helps you know before it reaches your street. When the tropics turn, turn to Wink. The Weather Authority.
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1: I'm Nick DeLuca. Good Saturday morning. Three more preseason openers in the books on Friday. The Falcons and the Broncos getting together in Atlanta. Lot on the line for quarterback Tua Tagovailoa in his first start with the Falcons. Not looking all that comfortable, completing 3 of 5 passes for 22 yards. 4 targets for tight end Kyle Pitts. Quarterback battle between Tua and former first-round pick Michael Penix Jr. ESPN NFL Nation Falcons reporter Mark Ramondi says that Tua's the starter until Penix is cleared.
2: So he did not play the second game. So that could be some of the backups coming out next week. They do have a joint. They have joint practice with the Colts next week before they play the Colts in the preseason game. So, of course, Tua will play in those joint practices. But, yeah, I mean, it's Tua's job right now until Penix can get fully cleared. That's really the bottom line.
1: Ramondi on game night, Penix recovering from the torn ACL that he suffered last season. The Jets and the Buccaneers at MetLife. Tampa winning by 8, 24-16. Fourth round QB Cade Klubnik, the surprise starter for the Jets after Geno Smith was ruled out due to an ankle injury as a precaution. Klubnik leading the starting offense to a field goal and a touchdown in his only two series, 5 of 7 for 56 yards. In golf, heading into the weekend at TPC Southwind, Scotty Scheffler 9-under-61 on Friday to take a 3-stroke lead at the FedEx St. Jude.
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2: Well, we are 2 weeks away from actual college football on your TV. 7 NFL preseason games. To some extent, football season is here, sort of. Welcome. Hammer and Emmett are live, ESPN Radio. We're on the ESPN app. We're on Sirius XM Channel 80. I'm Aaron Goldhammer. Jonathan Zaslow in for E this morning. Zaz, DraftKings has the Cleveland Browns as 3-point favorites today over the Chicago Bears in Chicago. There's some player props to evaluate and look at. Would you judge me? You've known me a while, but would you judge me for betting on an NFL preseason?
3: Oh, yeah. You're in a different wavelength if you're betting NFL preseason. It says a lot about you character wise. I'm not going to shy away from it. It says a lot about you character wise.
2: Hold on. Can I explain? The money is green. Okay. That's first of all. Second of all, I think the Browns are playing a bunch of their starters. The Bears are playing a bunch of their backups.
3: All right, but Vegas knows that. That's not a surprise. It's not like you got a hot tip from someone. Hey, guess what? The Browns are playing their starters. The Bears are not. You know, there's money to be made.
2: Is Vegas basically saying that the Browns are barely favored against the Bears backups for a reason? Like that the Browns starters are just a hair better on the road than the guys, not Caleb Williams. He's not walking through that door today. Nobody on there starting off at Joe Tooney's not blocking anybody today for Chicago. And the Browns still barely, just by 3, are favored in the game.
3: I mean, look, there are a couple schools of thought. You know, one of them can be you're a sicko if you're betting preseason football. But the other one can be, you know, look, I sat, now granted I had it on the smaller TV in the Zaslow Mansion family room last night because I was obviously watching my stories on the big TV, that's pro wrestling. And on the smaller TV, I had the Dolphins and Commanders. And it was torturous, all right, watching that entire Dolphins preseason game. But that other school of thought is, all right, you want to spice things up a little bit, open up the DraftKings Sports app. And let's do a little wager.
2: All of a sudden, regular season NFL game, there are already all kinds of stakes. You want some stakes for preseason. Zaz, I got to admit, I get excited for preseason football. Then I start watching preseason football, to your point.
3: Right.
2: There were quarterbacks playing last night. Like, I know who Quinn Ewers is, okay? I remember, obviously, his college career. Zaz, he was 1 of 8 passing.
3: Know.
2: Like, the quality of the product, and the NFL knows this, and ESPN knows this, everybody knows, but it is the worst. The Pro Bowl is the Super Bowl compared to the fourth quarter of some of these preseason games.
3: Yeah, I saw all of Quinn Ewers last night. He was 1 for 8. He was running a little bit for his life, got sacked a few times, threw an interception. And it was a little bit surprising because, like, we saw Quinn Ewers in real NFL games last year for the Dolphins, and he wasn't incompetent. Last night, he was incompetent. So there's some really rough quarterback play that we've seen the first couple of nights of this week one preseason,
2: And also some guys, who in God's green earth is Athan Kalia Kamanis?
3: Oh, Rutgers, come on. You don't know about him?
2: No, I don't know about him.
3: I don't either. I just watched him last night. He played for the Commanders. I don't know.
2: But where, like, you'd have thought that my path, I live in Big Ten country, which now goes from the East Coast to the West Coast, from the Gypsy Highway back home. You'd have thought that I'd have crossed paths with this Kaliakamanis, whatever this guy's name is, from Rutgers at some point in his college career. I have no recollection of him whatsoever. Hammer and Emmett, Aaron Goldhammer, Jonathan Zaslow with you. All right. Do you want to start by talking about your current quarterback, Malik Willis, in Miami? Or do you want to start by talking about the disaster that was your former quarterback, Tua Tagovailoa, in Atlanta? I'll give you the choice. Which one of those do you want to pick off here in this segment first?
3: Let's start with the disaster. Let's start with the Falcons then. Yeah, let's start with Tua.
2: Okay. They were playing against a lot of the number one Bronco defense. The Broncos have one of the best defenses in the NFL. Zaz, the first snap was bobbled and dropped. He had fumbled before he completed a pass.
3: Yep.
2: There were tons of mistakes in the operation. It looked like they were having trouble getting the playoff. You know, I don't know. If I'm a Falcon fan this morning, I'm thinking to myself, when can we get Michael Penix back available? Because this Tua thing is going to be pretty short-lived.
3: I don't have any kind of good news for the Falcon fan here, all right, that thinks that Tua Tagovailoa could maybe go back to previous form and that last year was a blip on the radar. Last year was not a blip on the radar, all right? And I think as a Dolphin fan, albeit as a Dolphin fan, I think I'm someone who comes from a place of that I can be, that my opinion is pretty valid when it comes to Tua Tagovailoa. And what I mean by that is, he was a very polarizing figure here in Miami from the day that they drafted him. There's one side of the Dolphin fan that never thought he was going to be the guy and was never in on Tua. Yeah. And then there's the other side, which was me, that was very behind Tua, very in on Tua. And especially those 2 years where he was really good, felt that Tua is the kind of quarterback that can be a championship caliber quarterback. But I saw what I saw last year, and that's a quarterback who was washed up. That's a quarterback who plays scared, and that's a quarterback who is not the same guy that he was a couple of years ago. So I'm coming from a place of, I felt one way, yeah, and then I saw enough evidence to understand that that's not the same guy anymore. Mm-hmm. And what you saw last night, Falcons fans, especially from the very first snap, fumbles the snap, that's a bad quarterback, and that's not going to be a good season for Atlanta.
2: So in two drives, they mustered 19 total yards of offense. Individually, his numbers not great. 3 of 5 for 22 yards, couple of punts for Atlanta. It was a rough day for Kevin Stefanski yesterday in a number of respects, because the Falcons also found out that their best player on defense, James Pierce, is going to be suspended 8 games for an off-the-field issue. So what did Stefanski sound like? He left the Browns, and then he got a very Browns-like performance from his quarterback. Here's the head coach of the Falcons.
1: Yeah, limit, I think 9 plays probably. So just, you know, I evaluate the entire offense in that regard. So didn't move the ball well enough as an offense. Certainly there's some things that we can clean up. We had a drop snap out there. So those are little plays that we will continue to work on.
2: I've heard that refrain a lot from Stefanski. If you're a Falcon fan, I think there's a better potential for Penix to help you this season than Tua. But it's just he's not healthy yet. So I think you're going to have to start the year with Tua as the quarterback, and then my guess is they're going to be making a change, I don't know, halfway through. I'm Aaron Goldhammer, Jonathan Zaslow. All right, the Dolphins lost the game, Zaz, yes, but I actually thought it was a good night to be a Dolphins fan.
3: I did too.
2: Okay, then explain why you feel that way.
3: Well, this Dolphin team's not going to be good this year, or presumably they're not going to be good. But once they went out and they signed Malik Willis, it became, for me at least, I don't think they're going to be any good, but at least I got something to watch now every single week. I could be like, all right, let's see if they got something here. There's improvement throughout the season, and this is the type of quarterback that the Dolphin fan has never gotten to see. I mean, you've had quarterbacks who could move a little bit, guys like Ryan Tannehill, you know, but you've never had an actual quarterback who can run, all right? And this dude can run if he needs to. Yeah. And yesterday, that first series, he only played one series, Malik Willis. It was a long drive, touchdown drive, just moved the ball right down the field. He was throwing darts. He was 4 of 5, and the one pass that was incomplete was would be 25-yard gain where Caleb Douglas decided to catch the ball with a foot out of bounds, all right? That was the only incompletion that Malik Willis threw. Malik Willis looked fantastic last night. And I'm not trying to say here, oh, yeah, Dolphins offense, they're going to be really good. I don't care about that right now. I care about, like, this season to me is about Malik Willis. Do they have something here? And Malik Willis looked great last night. And going from one quarterback to the other, like you just mentioned, Tua Tagovailoa, to the current quarterback in Malik Willis, it was nice, Aaron, to watch my quarterback take a snap in the shotgun and not worry that if somebody touches him, he's going to be lost for the season. Yeah. Like, that was a nice change of pace last night.
2: Right, let alone lost for the season, that you're going to watch something that you'll never be able to erase from your brain, which was part of the Tua experience, too, because of all of the concussions. 4 of 5 for 43 yards. He also ran a couple of times for 9 yards, was able to, I think, pick up a first down or a couple of yards with his legs on a play that, with a lot of quarterbacks, probably would have been a sack. And then I got to give credit to Caleb Douglas, because even though he did have that play where he had a foot out of bounds, his catch was,
3: yeah,
2: I mean, I know it's a catch small sample size, it's the play of the preseason so far.
3: Yeah.
2: It was a really nice grab. So if you're Miami, look, there's so much new, Zaz. good that they understand where they are in their process and their development. But if Malik Willis is something on that contract, the Dolphins could make a pretty big leap here relatively quickly. If I'm a Dolphins fan, if I'm in your shoes, I feel better about them because they were mired in mediocrity for so long under Mike McDaniel. I feel better about the direction of my team than I have in a long time. Not that I think they're going to win the Super Bowl this year, but just that there's a plan in place to try to put something fun and watchable on the field for my team on a regular basis. All right, we are loaded coming up here on this show today. We have seven NFL preseason games. We have baseball pennant races going on, and Buster Olney is going to take your questions a little bit later on in the program. If you have a question about your favorite team, tweet it. The hashtag is HeyBuster, HeyBuster. We are taking questions for Buster Olney later in the show. The hashtag is HeyBuster, and we will get to those as we go. And coming up next, we have a first impression in on Fernando Mendoza. What grade would you give his debut? It's probably a little bit of overanalysis, but overreacting is what we do to the preseason on Hammer and Emmett on ESPN Radio in the ESPN app.
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0: Pass on the inside slot. Fernando looking left across the middle. Caught. Touchdown. Jack Besh. Fernando Mendoza. A rifle.
1: Yes.
0: To Jack Besh. And the Raiders score 6. Touchdown. Las Vegas Raiders.
2: I haven't heard Raiders announcers giddy about much over the course of the last couple of years, but they are about their number one overall pick in the draft. Raider Nation Radio 920 on the call. 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I'm Aaron Goldhammer, Jonathan Zaslow, and we will talk about Fernando Mendoza in a minute here. Grade his debut in the preseason, Zaz. But how do you feel about these reporters that when they show up to a game, like an NFL preseason game, they always give you, and every one of them does the same thing, the press box photograph of the empty stadium? Are you a fan of this, or do you think this is...
3: Oh, meaning like once the game starts, they show you the empty seats?
2: No. Like, I'm in Cleveland, so I follow all these Browns reporters, and 7 of them just arrived at the press box together. They were all in the same Uber, and they all took the same picture
3: The
2: Bears to show me, here's empty Soldier Field Saturday morning in August.
3: We made it.
2: Wow.
3: That's what they're doing? They're proving that they are actually there. Because anybody, you can get from the AP or from Getty Images, you could show a shot of a stadium of people, but if you want to actually prove you were there, you show from the press box with nobody in attendance yet. You got there very early. What do I make of that? I would say it's unnecessary. That's what I would say.
2: Yes. Yeah. I would say in this day and age of information overload, keep the tweets only to things that I actually need. And you confirming that you are in Chicago for preseason game number one, whoop-de-doo.
3: Are they showing us the media meal?
2: I'd much rather that. I'd be fascinated by what they're eating in the media. What's the best media meal Jonathan Zaslow has ever had? The Heat have a good one, right?
3: I'm going to go no comment. I will tell you, since I travel with, for ESPN Radio, Amber Wilson and I for College Football Campus Tour, I love seeing the media meals at all these small college towns. And these big time programs, stadiums, whatever. Like, our first game is in a few weeks from now. We're going to Death Valley for LSU hosting Clemson.
2: Right.
3: And so
2: you should
3: what'll
2: say
3: happen...
2: you're going to Baton Rouge, because Death Valley is both of those.
3: I know. You're right. Okay, so people will be confused which Death Valley we're going to. So yes,
2: correct,
3: we're going to Baton Rouge. But what winds up happening is the pregame meal a lot of times will be, whatever is their culinary staple in that city. So whatever's like a good, like a Baton Rouge type meal, like maybe it'll be jambalaya, whatever's a Baton Rouge type meal will be what is served as the media meal. So I love going to the different stadiums in the college towns. They usually do have pretty great media meals.
2: Brown's weird thing is, they're not necessarily bad, just weird. Their official soda partner is RC Cola.

0: Uh-huh. So you don't get Coke or Pepsi. You get RC Cola, which is a nice cola. I just haven't. I wasn't aware that RC Cola was even still in business until it showed up at the Browns. And then I got to give credit. The Houston Texans, Zaz, have a candy bar that comes out at halftime.
1: Oh, that's good. That's good.
0: With every kind of chewy, gummy, Starburst, Skittles. I was on a sugar high for the entire second half, and it was one of the great displays that I've ever seen.
1: Like in Athens, I've been to a few games at University of Georgia the last couple years, and they'll have the pregame meal, and then at halftime, they break out just a spread of Chick-fil-A. Oh. It's like, oh, see, this is what I'm talking about, you know? Yeah. So I find the college stadiums do it so much better for the media meals than the pro.
0: Is there any, does anybody know why they feel like obligated that they have to serve the media free food? Like this very, it's a very strange dynamic. That
1: I guess the idea,
0: their Chick-fil-A.
1: Well, yeah. Yeah. I guess the idea is if they keep us happy, say nice things about them, right? That has to be it.
0: Right. And the Browns give me a nice ice cold RC Cola as they lose 41-7. And then I pursue.
1: But we gave you RC Cola. Yeah, wasn't that bad.
0: Yeah, it couldn't have been that bad. I'm Aaron Goldhammer with Jonathan Zaslow. All right. I'm trying not to overreact to the preseason, but I'm going to overreact to the preseason. Zaz, the Raiders are putting off the inevitable by playing Kirk Cousins. They should just let the number one pick in the draft, Fernando Mendoza, go, because I think Cousins is going to get hurt in the first couple weeks trying to run around when he can't even run anymore. And I don't know why they're just biding their time until the inevitable happens. How do you explain what's going on with the Raiders quarterback situation? And they are apparently not going to start their hotshot rookie to start the season.
1: Yeah, so I used to have no problem with the quarterback, even when he's the number one overall pick like Fernando Mendoza, sitting for the year. All right? You're not going to find – there are plenty of scenarios where a quarterback started right away – and you can make the case that was a huge mistake and it derailed his career. There's no flip side to that where the quarterback sat for a long time and like, boy, we really screwed him up by waiting. You know, like that doesn't happen. Waiting can mean nothing, but it could also be really helpful.
0: Well, I mean, waiting for a few years, I take issue just what you said. I think the Packers waiting that long to play Jordan Love kind of crushed their window where they could have a cheap quarterback. Like that's
1: hurt him as far as the caliber of play.
0: No, correct.
1: That's what I'm talking about.
0: Correct.
1: But then what you just alluded to there is why I don't feel this way anymore. Because we have clearly gotten to a place in the NFL where there's two ways to win a Super Bowl. One is your quarterback has to be elite, potentially Hall of Fame caliber, meaning it doesn't matter how much money he makes, all right? Mm-hmm. If he's that, you have a chance to be a Super Bowl contender. Or the other way is if you hit the jackpot, you have a good quarterback, and you're using him now on his rookie contract, so you potentially have a four-year window where he is so far and away outperforming the value of his contract that you do have a window to win right here. And because of that, you need to throw these quarterbacks out there as soon as possible.
0: Yeah. Yeah, I think that if I'm a Raiders fan, I've just been waiting for my team to play a relevant quarterback since what? Rich Gannon was running around. I mean, how long have we been?
1: Carr
0: waiting?
1: Had a few good years.
0: Yeah. Okay. The second round pick, but a quarterback like this, it's been a generation, I think, for the Raiders to have a guy with this level of potential.
1: Do we count Carson Palmer? He was toward the end of his career.
0: He just, I wouldn't, because he was actually better in Arizona than he was for the Raiders.
1: Yeah.
0: And especially since the move to Vegas, this is the first time that you've been really excited about your quarterback position. Okay, so why are we delaying the inevitable? Well, I think the answer to that is Tom Brady is delaying the inevitable, right? I think he's the one behind a lot of this, saying, I think it's actually going to benefit Mendoza to sit. If you had Alex Smith, okay, who was playing ahead of Mahomes when Mahomes was drafted and was still a competent quarterback, I could understand that. Kirk Cousins is just out there now making money. Like, this is not Minnesota Kirk Cousins anymore. This is post-Atlanta, post-Achilles tear Kirk Cousins. And it does feel like they're just having him sit on the bench to say that they can, not because it actually does anything to help his career, because I think he's going to be in there real quick.
1: And when he looks pretty great, right?
0: Yeah, I mean, it's the first preseason game. I don't know, Zaz. I mean, you know, again, Quinn Ewers looked horrible, but Malik Willis looked great. The Steelers quarterbacks look like they may be the best group of quarterbacks in the history of the NFL.
1: But you know what? It's like I was explaining to my son last night where we're watching the Dolphin game on mute, and I go, oh, look, Dolphins, they scored a touchdown. First try. I was like, yeah, it's preseason. I said to him, I go, all right, but I'd rather them look good than not look good.
0: Correct. I think looking good is what you expect. If you look terrible, like the Falcons did last night, that's like, uh-oh, alarm bells are going off. Because it's not like the defense you're going against is spending a lot of time trying to cook up some special coverages or they're going to show anything. Like, it's very basic and vanilla. If you're a Falcon fan, I think there's real reason for concern. If you're a Dolphin fan, you're like, okay, we just made par on the first hole. Like, we're cruising down the road of the season is kind of the way that I look at it. We're going to talk a lot about this in the preseason. My guess is Mendoza is going to be in there and playing for the vast majority of the year for the Las Vegas Raiders. All right, we're taking questions for Buster only. If you want to ask the preeminent baseball analyst in America something, the hashtag is HEYBUSTER. Hey, Buster. And coming up next, Amber Wilson, Jaden Daniels has been an interesting combination on social media. We talked to one of the two of them next.
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15: His debut at MetLife Stadium, Kyler Murray taking the field as a Viking for the first time after being named Minnesota's starting quarterback. In college football, Tennessee safety injuries. Farouk suffered a torn patellar tendon in his right knee yesterday. Will miss the season. Big blow for the Vols defense. Farouk started all 13 games, ranking second in the SEC with four forced fumbles, was second on the team with two interceptions to go with 76 tackles in 2025. WNBA, Caitlin Clark wins the battle with Paige Beckers. Fever topped the Wings 98-87 yesterday. Both former first overall picks had 29. Clark finishing with her seventh game of at least 25 points and 10 assists this season. It's more than any player in league history has in their career. She holds the career record with 13 of those games.
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0: tell me which one you like the best.
1: Yeah.
0: Columbia Football posted on X, out of respect for Jaden Daniels, we've removed the 5-yard line from our field. Hashtag roar, lion, roar. And it's a picture of their field, but the 5-yard line is gone.
1: I like that. That's respectful. Yep.
0: Saratoga, the race course, said, out of respect for Jaden Daniels, we will no longer be using post number 5 in the starting gate at Saratoga. And it's the horses breaking free in the Belmont Stakes this year, which I think was at Saratoga. But the number 5, yeah, the number 5 is gone. And then Five Guys apparently has changed their name to Four Guys out of respect for Jaden Daniels, a burger place. I don't know if they have those down in South Florida.
1: They do.
0: Where they got Five Guys. Okay. We stopped at 4 out of respect for Jaden Daniels. The Mets actually won the game 5-1 over the Nationals, but they changed it to 4-1. Are any of these funny?
1: That's the one I like the best, the Mets. The Mets stopped at 4 out of respect for Jaden Daniels, and the actual New York Mets Twitter account puts it out there. That's my favorite so far.
0: So the nature of this story is that Joe Burrow wore number 9 at LSU. Jaden Daniels wore number 5 at LSU. And now there are other players wearing 5, and Jaden Daniels wants his brand, which is, in his opinion, the number 5 at LSU, JD5, to be respected and protected. And lawyers have gotten involved. Statements have been released. Everybody in the media is making fun of Jaden Daniels, except for one person who is zigging while everybody else zags. And that person is Amber Wilson, who joins us on Hammer and Emmett now on ESPN Radio and the ESPN app. Amber, are you just taking a contrarian's opinion, or do you really believe that Jaden Daniels is in the right here?
2: I love to zig when everybody else zags. You guys know that. But no, I genuinely believe that this whole thing, honestly, Aaron, has gotten blown so out of proportion because it's not just about a number. Lawyers didn't get involved about a jersey number. The letter that his lawyer wrote, the cease and desist that they sent to LSU, that they sent 10 days ago to LSU, and we did not get wind of it at the time. And obviously, if Jaden Daniels' camp had wanted things out there, it's my opinion that we would have heard about it back then. So I'm guessing we heard about it maybe from LSU. That's just my opinion. But I think that works in the favor of LSU, where that cease and desist that goes to LSU has nothing to do with a jersey number. It's simply accusing LSU of exploiting Jaden Daniels' name, image, and likeness long after the expiration of their agreement. That's it, period. Nothing to do with the number 5. And what I think maybe happened in the interim of time between them receiving that letter and when the public found out about it is LSU had time to sort of craft this narrative that has gone wild and the memes are hilarious about Jaden Daniels being very upset. And then unfortunately, you had a family spokesperson, not Jaden Daniels, but you did have a family spokesperson give a statement to ESPN, admits all this when seemingly ESPN reached out to the family, that said the family did feel disrespected by the fact that DJ Pickett is wearing number 5 this season. But at the crux of this is a legal dispute that has nothing whatsoever to do with number 5. And honestly, it's wildly interesting for the ramifications it could have for college football.
1: But Amber, isn't it fair to assume that they would have not taken this legal step if not for feeling disrespected because of the number 5?
2: I don't know that. And everyone keeps mentioning that to me. And why do we care? What does it matter? I mean, there's no lawsuit here. That's very, very important. But let's say there was one day and Jaden Daniels sued LSU for breaching their agreement and for exploiting his NIL allegedly. Is the lawyer going to care whether he got upset before he filed that action?
1: No.
2: Most lawsuits, most legal pursuits, most lawyers that are hired, I can tell you, are hired because somebody got peed off. And that's just the reality of the situation. All the courts care about is if you have a viable claim to your action. And I think it's a really interesting conversation when it comes to NIL usage by universities after a player's playing days. And the reason, guys, it's so interesting is because we're just now entering a post-collegiate NIL world. Jaden Daniels is the first group of players who can have this dispute because NIL isn't old enough to have this dispute otherwise. And so now we're just getting to a point with these guys with these monster NIL deals, graduate college, are out of school for years, and the university allegedly continues to use their NIL to sell jerseys in advertisements, in scouting, in programs and recruiting. These are the things that I have heard that LSU is doing with Jaden Daniels' name, image, and likeness.
0: Amber Wilson hosts Amber and Ian on ESPN Radio every weeknight. She also hosts the college tailgate tour with Jonathan
2: Campus Zett. Tour, okay. Goldhammer.
0: Right. What do you call it? Old Bessie or whatever?
1: No, the old girl.
0: The wagon.
2: I'm not sure the old girl's with us anymore. She may be RIP.
0: However this will go, it will start in Baton Rouge 3 weeks from today. You guys will be on the road for LSU and Clemson, and then every Saturday morning at 10 here on ESPN Radio. Amber, it's unfair what you're doing because you're a lawyer and you're looking at this from a legal perspective. And the way that you're explaining it, it is interesting from a legal perspective. But how do you view it from a public relations perspective? If I'm a Commanders fan, I'm like, Jaden Daniels, start worrying about getting your career back online and stop worrying about whether you still have right to a couple of bucks because LSU is using a picture of yours or three letters that represent your name, image, and likeness long after you've played your career there. How do you see this from the emotions and not from the legal point of view?
2: Well, that's interesting because you just reference a couple bucks, just let it go. I mean, that's what we used to say to these athletes before the NIL era, right? And so if we're going to protect their NIL and say, hey, these guys should be able to profit, these guys and gals should be able to profit off of their own images and their own likeness, then why aren't we going to allow that to happen later? And by the way, it's very simple. It doesn't mean that every former athlete isn't going to allow the university to continue to use his or her NIL after the play. Days, you know, there doesn't have to be a financial agreement. Fernando Mendoza can go to Indiana in a few years and say, sure, go ahead. You don't owe me anything. Here's a license. You can use it as long as you want. But I would imagine that we are entering a world where that permission needs to be granted. And that's at the very crux of this. And right now we're making it about Jaden Daniels. And it's very convenient because everyone's dunking on him because of this jersey number issue. And the noise is very loud. That's very convenient for LSU. So maybe Jaden Daniels is going to be scared off because of all the noise and he's not going to pursue this. But I can assure you, this ain't going to be the last time that this issue comes up. Today it's Jaden Daniels. Tomorrow it will be somebody else. The next day it will be somebody else.
1: Amber, because NIL is so young and we're seeing something like this essentially for the first time, are we going to wind up looking back in years from now and remembering this as like a landmark situation?
2: I think, well, I don't know if it's going to be landmark because, again, I think the noise has been so loud that Jaden Daniels is most likely going to just kind of want this all to go away because of the intense backlash. But I do think that in years from now, it won't look nearly so silly that Jaden Daniels is saying to the university, like, hey, stop exploiting me if you're not even going to honor your agreement with me, which may be at the crux of all of this, like you guys referenced the emotions. I mean, the thing is with the number thing is Jaden Daniels' camp claims that he was promised that they weren't going to use his number again. And then DJ Pickett claims that he was promised from being recruited by Brian Kelly that he was going to wear that number. Here's the problem for Pickett with that argument is he didn't wear that number last year. He wore number 3 last year. So he did not wear that number. Okay. So this is Lane Kiffin comes in and DJ Pickett and his crew say to Lane Kiffin, hey, boss, I want number 5 now. Even though I just put up numbers in an LSU uniform that had a number 3 on it, I now want number 5. And Lane Kiffin's like, cool, because what does Lane Kiffin care about anything that happened at LSU before him? And I do think that that's a component of this. And so they just switch DJ Pickett's number. And then, yeah, I guess Jaden Daniels gets upset about it. And all the LSU fans are dunking on their former Heisman Trophy winner, who was quite literally known by his number. Like, D5 is a thing for a reason, and I have been surprised about all of that. So even from a non-legal emotional perspective, because again, this actually isn't about a jersey number, but if we want to make it about one, I actually don't think it's that insane that Jaden Daniels and his family was a little bit upset that DJ Pickett suddenly changed his number to Jaden Daniels' number when DJ Pickett hasn't done bleep yet at LSU compared to what Jaden Daniels did.
0: Amber, last thing in this conversation, and thanks for jumping on and providing a different perspective. It's really interesting.
1: She's zigging.
2: I'm zigging whenever I'm zagging.
0: Is this more about money Or is this more about respect?
2: I can tell you that I am incredibly well-sourced on this whole dispute, and I can tell you with confidence that this is not about money for Jaden Daniels.
0: Wow. Okay. Well, it's interesting. You know, we all have opinions about retiring jersey numbers, right? But it actually sounds from you, Amber, like this is a totally separate issue from that. You know, this is about retiring the number five and whether it will or whether it won't, or who had a better career at LSU, Joe Burrow or Jaden Daniels. But it's also about, you know, the way they view him historically, because Joe Burrow did happen to win a Heisman Trophy. Jaden Daniels did too. It's just Joe Burrow had a much better defense.
2: Joe Burrow was on one of the best college football teams of all time, maybe the best. And Joe Burrow wouldn't have been winning a national championship with that defense in 2023 either that Jaden Daniels had. That's my opinion.
0: If DJ Pickett wanted nine, how do you think this would have gone?
2: I think they'd have given it to him. Listen, they would not have given it to him. And the noise would not be the same. I mean,
0: if Jaden Daniels can prove that, then I think he really has a case here.
2: Joe Burrow did say, he was asked about this whole thing. He did say that he was told by LSU no one will ever wear his number. You know, and again, it's not really about the number. I do think the more interesting thing is this whole NIL usage in the post-collegiate career that I think no one's paying attention to, because everybody else is kind of like, look over here, not over there, where there's the actual problem.
0: Thanks, Amber.
2: Thanks, guys.
0: That's Amber Wilson with some really, I don't know that anybody else, Zaz, is having that conversation about this issue. I think
1: when we're talking sports talk show hosts, because most of us are dopey, and now you're able to sprinkle in actual legalese and lawyer stuff, she's able to provide something that many few others are able to do for us.
0: Now I think, does Jaden Daniels have a right to be upset? Yes. And is he being petty? Yes. I think all of that. You know, one of the rules of Hammer and Emmett is multiple things can be true at the same time. I think all of that, from listening to Amber and getting her point of view and talking to the people that she's talked to, I think all of that can be true. All right.
1: I think it's interesting that she believes that they would not have done it with Joe Burrow's number nine. And I think the landscape of college football these days, where DJ Pickett could have said, if you don't give me the number I want, I'm going to leave. I think these coaches are in a much more different position. And I do think that he would have gotten whatever number he wanted.
0: Also, you know, then I also wonder, you know, the coaches and players are so focused on where I'm going to go to school and how much money I'm getting, and nobody is thinking about what happens after I leave.
1: Yeah.
0: And now that's coming up for the first time, and it's coming up not just with players that aren't going to have much of a professional future. It's coming up with guys who are absolute superstars at the next level and are going to be making money. It's just a question of how much. I'm Aaron Goldhammer. He's Jonathan Zaslow. Zaz is in for Emmett Golden today. Up next, the Vikings have named a starting quarterback. How about the one team that still hasn't? We discuss the Browns on Hammer and Emmett.
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16: My number nine player that will define the 2026 fantasy football season, Seahawks running back Jadarian Price, 32nd overall selection in the NFL draft this past year, goes to Seattle, which how many teams do you think had more carries from the running backs last year than the Seahawks?
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0: I'm in Cleveland. I'm Aaron Goldhammer. 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Zaz, tell me if you've heard this one before. The Browns are having a quarterback competition in training camp, and neither guy, not Deshaun Watson, not Shedeur Sanders, is exactly distinguishing themselves.
1: I mean, there is not a whole lot of precedent that you have a quarterback competition on a team that's expected to be good. You know, it's a stinky quarterback competition on a stinky team.
0: Hold on. Zaz, the Browns have some good players around their team. I think the Myles Garrett trade was smart, and I think it's going to pay off for them. I think they've drafted exceptionally well the last couple of years. I have no idea if they have a good coach or not. I like how Todd Monken has handled things to start his career, but he hasn't coached a preseason game until 1 o'clock Eastern this afternoon against the Chicago Bears, and their quarterback situation is an absolute dumpster fire. I mean, you have Shedeur, who was taken in the fifth round probably for a reason and is having trouble winning the job from a guy who right now, in my opinion, is public enemy number one in Cleveland. So you have the most popular athlete in Cleveland competing against the least popular. And who's got the lead in the competition? It's the guy that none of the fans want to see.
1: Yeah, and in this case with Shedeur, you have a chance to win the quarterback job over a quarterback that everyone wants you to essentially dethrone. Like, he has everyone behind him. The easy route for Todd Monken would probably be to go, as far as, you know, public perception, the easy route to go would be to go with Shedeur Sanders.
0: So why isn't he?
1: Because Shedeur's not any good. Like because what we're talking about here is...
0: Oh, and Deshaun Watson is some great shakes. He's been the worst quarterback in the world since
1: but at least there, and not to defend Deshaun Watson, but at least we've seen it before, you know, and we've never seen it from Shedeur. Because think about this, when it comes to Shedeur, just connect all of the dots. You know, you have now what would be a second NFL head coach, Stefanski, now Monken, who does not believe in Shedeur. And before that, you had every NFL team several times around up until round number five not believe in Shedeur. There's a lot of dots you can connect here as to him not being an NFL-level quarterback.
0: Well, I think Monken is worried about his ability to do some basic things, Zaz. Get the team to the line of scrimmage. Get the play called right. Snap the ball appropriately. And those have been problems for the Browns in practice. Aside from whatever our illustrious ESPN Cleveland quarterback tracker, which breaks down every single throw of training camp, shows you, some of that stuff, it's hard to track on the tracker. But that's something that we're going to be watching with Shedeur with the twos today. He's going to play the third quarter. Then they're going to flip, and they're going to have Watson be the backup and Shedeur be the starter for the second preseason game next week against the Bills.
1: So is Watson expected to play the whole first half then today?
0: That's what Monken says. But Monken has said a bunch of things about this competition, Zaz, that haven't actually manifested themselves. If I was the Browns and Watson goes right down the field and score a touchdown, I'd, like Malik Willis did yesterday, I'd get him the hell out of the game as quickly as possible, because I'd be worried about him getting hurt if he's really actually going to be your quarterback number one. And number two, if you can generate any positive momentum with this player, I would try to capitalize on it, try to harness it and capture it as much as you possibly can. Here's the problem that Browns fans see that I guess the Browns don't. Deshaun Watson has no future. This is the last year of his contract, and next year, what are they going to do?
1: So there's no scenario where Deshaun Watson wins the job, goes out there, plays half decent, and they extend him? No,
0: zero scenario where that would ever happen. He has.
1: I mean, that's years, the case, and there's no point in playing him.
0: But Zaz, he has years left on his contract. They would have to rip it up and.
1: Oh, I thought
0: something.
1: This was the final year.
0: No, there's some dummy years, I think, at the back end of the deal, and so all I know is it would make the cap situation even worse than it already is.
1: Oh.
0: If they decided to bring him back, he's not going to be back next year. Period. End of story. Okay. So because of that, Shedeur Sanders might have a future in Cleveland. Do you want to play a guy who has no future, or do you want to play a guy who has a future on a team that, let's be honest, is not winning the Super Bowl or competing for a division championship this year?
1: Right. That feels like it changes things a little bit. If there's no scenario where Deshaun Watson can play half decent and Shadur just proves he's not an NFL quarterback, that you would extend and keep Deshaun Watson. If that scenario does not exist, I don't know why you would play Deshaun Watson.
0: Look, if it was up to me, there are two things going on. If you're asking me what I think the Browns are going to do, I think Watson will be the quarterback September 13th against the Jags. And I think there's actually a backup quarterback competition going on between Shadur and Dylan Gabriel, who drafted ahead of Sanders.
1: Okay, so for that, I would ask you then, since you're there and I'm not, better chance of Shadur Sanders starting week number one, or better chance Shadur is not on the team?
0: Better chance Shadur is not on the team. Better chance Shadur is not on the team. I think there can I want to see today's game. Because if Watson falls on his face and looks as bad as Tua did, I'd have a different answer to that question. Because then I think the Browns would feel even more pressure to just play Sanders. But I don't know, assuming that Watson plays well today, I don't know that they feel Sanders is equipped to be a good backup quarterback. Like, did you ever want Tim Tebow to be your backup quarterback? No.
1: Right, someone who's your backup quarterback, you want to feel like it's usually you'd like a veteran, and you'd like it to be someone who you feel like, it can be somewhat competent.
0: Right, and also totally non-threatening to whoever the starter is going to be. Like, there's no question that Marcus Mariota is not threatening to Jaden Daniels, that Jared Stidham is not threatening to Bo Nix in any way, shape, or form. Well, Shadur, if he's the backup, is probably going to play in September. Deshaun is also probably going to
1: be a conversation as long as he's there.
0: The whole thing, and it's a worthless conversation, Zaz, because the quarterbacks I'm excited about watching this fall from a Browns perspective are the guys playing on Saturday, not the guys playing on Sunday. Coming up next, can anybody beat the Dodgers? Buster Olney joins us to talk about it on Hammer and Emmett.
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6: I'm Nick DeLuca. Good Saturday morning. The NFL preseason continues with seven games on the schedule today, three in the early window at 1 Eastern. The Browns and the Bears opening up in Chicago. QB competition in Cleveland. Deshaun Watson and Shador Sanders vying for the starting job. Browns head coach Todd Monken says it's all about what happens on the field.

0: Martin set to start for the Panthers as well. John Harbaugh making his debut with the Giants at MetLife today, hosting Kyler Murray and the Vikings. Minnesota naming Murray their starter earlier this week. In college football, Tennessee safety injuries, Farouk suffered a torn patellar tendon in his right knee. Will miss the season. Big blow for the Vols defense. Farouk started all 13 games, ranking second in the SEC with 4 forced fumbles last year. Was second on the team with 2 interceptions to go with 76 tackles. While the Steelers and defensive tackle Keanu Benton agreed to a 4-year, $72 million extension.
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2: Well, his Minnesota Vikings have named a quarterback, but Buster Olney is covering all the pennant races for you this morning on Hammer and Emmett, ESPN Radio, the ESPN app. We're on Sirius XM Channel 80. 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I'm Aaron Goldhammer. Jonathan Zaslow is in for E. You want to jump in with us? You always can. 888-SAY-ESPN, 888-729-3776. And Buster Olney joins us now because we have drama in the National League with a bunch of really good teams. Buster, let's start with Brewers and Dodgers. Good morning, first of all. Second of all,
3: good morning to you guys too.
2: I think this is a big series. It's August 15th. Okay, is there such a thing as a big series in the National League in August?
3: 100%. And it's not. It's interesting because when in the Brewers and Dodgers series, I think the reaction from Game One was, "Oh, Edwin Diaz blew another save. That's a big concern. Dodgers, among their list of concerns." And my feeling was coming out of that was, no problem. Like, the Diaz thing, they'll work out. Either he, gets his fastball command, his slider command back, and if he doesn't, then they're going to have other options. They have so much depth in that pitching staff. The bigger drama is about seeding in the National League. That is a big deal. And here you have a situation where after last night's game that the Dodgers won, the three division leaders, the Atlanta Braves, the Milwaukee Brewers, the Los Angeles Dodgers, are within a game and a half of each other, and they are jockeying for position because you want the number one seed. You want the number two seed because that means you get a bye in the first round. And if you're the third seed in the National League, that means you might have to face the Philadelphia Phillies with Christopher Sanchez and Zach Wheeler and Jesus Luzardo in a best-of-three series, wild-card series. Or you might have to face San Diego, who are coming on like gangbusters. Fernando Tatis Jr. is hitting again. Manny Machado's hitting again. Jackson Merrill going again. And that great bullpen. You do not want a series against either one of those teams. So absolutely, I'm sure the managers of these teams are going to be putting a hammer to the hammer down and trying to get one of the top two seeds in the National League as we come down the stretch.
4: Buster, for the baseball fan who thinks that what the Dodgers do is unfair, all the money acquiring the star players, that sounds like an incredibly intriguing scenario. I feel like the baseball fan should be rooting for the Dodgers to have to play in that wild card round.
3: Oh, I think that would be the most fun. Like, I would love to see the Dodgers play the Padres in the first round because the Padres are probably more than any other team. They are not afraid of the Dodgers, right? Manny Machado played for the Dodgers. They love the underdog thing. It's very chippy between those two teams. And, man, those last innings, if the Padres were to hold the lead in the fourth or fifth inning with that shutdown bullpen, the Dodgers would be in serious trouble. When you talk to Dave Roberts and other members of the Dodgers, that probably the Dodgers' reign was most in jeopardy in that division series against the Padres. So if the Dodgers get the number three seed and they have to go through the Padres in round one, but let's just, spitball it, they might have to go through the Cubs or Atlanta in round two, then maybe Milwaukee in round three. I mean, that is a gauntlet for them to get through. And it's part of the reason why that, when you talk to players, I think everyone respects the Dodgers and the talent they've accumulated, but no one looks at this team as unbeatable. We saw it in the World Series last year.
2: Right, no doubt. And they probably should have lost the World Series last year. Buster Olney is with us. I know who the commissioner's office is going to be rooting for in the playoffs this year and the narrative that they're trying to spin. By the way, Mizrowski will pitch tonight, okay, for the Brewers against the Dodgers. So that's going to be to watch the Miz against that L.A. lineup will be absolutely fascinating. Buster Olney with us. Buster, let's bounce over to the American League. Can you explain how the Tigers traded Tarik Skubal and got a million times better?
3: To be real about it, it's because the American League stinks. And it's part of the reason why these teams that quit and wave the white flag, or at least the front offices that quit and wave the white flag, we're looking at you, Baltimore Orioles, we're looking at you, Detroit Tigers. It's kind of appalling. I compare it to, you know, if a general manager were in his box and you were looked down and one of his players grounded to second base and stopped two-thirds of the way down the first baseline and turned around and went back to the dugout, of course, they'd be furious. Well, that's what these front offices did. And like in a very wide-open American League, you know, those front offices did that. And what's great about the Tigers is that they have forged forward and they continued the momentum that they really started, you know, building in early June. I was texting with AJ Hinch, the Tigers manager, yesterday, and he was talking about, you know, Eduardo Valencia, this young catcher that they called up, was hit like 380 since he was promoted. And Troy Melton, who went into yesterday, 1.46 ERA. And, you know, of course, Kevin McGonigal, he's the rookie of the year candidate, probably the front runner in the American League. Dylan Dingler, like, they have stepped up and answered and moved past the emotional impact of losing not only your number one pitcher in Skubal, two-time Cy Young Award winner, but also Casey Mize. And they just keep winning. But again, it's because they're in a league that's just completely wide open because it stinks.
4: Buster, tell me a little bit about what's going on with the Cubs right now. The Cubs are rolling. They've won several series in a row. They won yesterday. They shut out the Cardinals. How dangerous are the Cubs here down the stretch?
3: Yeah, I look, if you were to tell me that at the end of the year that the Cubs are the National League champion, that wouldn't shock me. You know, they have won 18 of their last 26 games. PCA is the front runner to be the National League MVP. He's playing great. They're easily the best defensive team in baseball. Alex Bregman has turned it around with a swing adjustment where he's pulling the ball more, getting it in the air to left field. He's doing all kinds of damage. And, you know, we talked about the Tigers able to move forward despite the front office not adding. The Cubs front office was aggressive. You know, they added Kevin Gausman. They added Clay Holmes, plugging holes in their rotation. Clay Holmes the other night was absolutely dominant. And you love this team in the way that it plays, especially in Wrigley Field. You know, Craig Counsell has told me that he feels like because those guys play there in the windy conditions that they're more used to that. And we can't rule out the possibility that the Cubs might run down the Brewers and join that race for one of the top three seeds in the National League.
2: Buster Olney is a huge Vikings fan. Kyler Murray is your quarterback, Buster. The good news is he's fast and won the Heisman Trophy. The bad news is he's your size. Your reaction?
3: Well, all I'm going to say is the bar is really low after last year. And here's the thing. I kind of chuckled when, you know, the announcement was, well, they're going to have a competition in camp. No way. Once you sign Kyler Murray, it's kind of like when they signed Sam Darnold. That's the guy. And you knew that was going to be the guy. And I'm excited about it because, look, he's going to bring things to the table that last year they didn't get any out of any of their quarterbacks. There were games last year where it was simply non-competitive offensively because of what J.J. McCarthy wasn't doing. And so I'm sure that they will be better off, and they do have a really good set of skill position players. So I am – it's like Godfather 3. Just when I thought, you know, I was out, they pulled me back in. I'm getting excited.
2: Big day of sports for you. Vikings, Giants in the preseason at 1 o'clock Eastern, and then you get to watch the Miz against the Dodgers. I have a feeling that's where the only television will be focused tonight. Buster, appreciate the time. As always, you can listen to Buster on the Baseball Tonight podcast. Of course, you can watch him on all the ESPN platforms. He is our ESPN Baseball Insider. Thank you, Buster.
4: Thanks, Buster.
3: All right, guys. Thanks.
2: That's Buster Olney. And, you know, it's funny. We're all rooting against the Dodgers, right? But I think baseball as an entity, Zaz, is rooting for the Dodgers. Because if the owners get to go into these labor negotiations with the Dodgers as the three-time consecutive
4: World Series champions. We want to hit rock bottom so that we can make changes.
2: Correct. I think the Guardians, the team in Cleveland, who, by the way, are, you know, have been like the worst team in baseball since the All-Star break. They've been awful. And yet somehow are still in the race because that's how bad the American League is. The Guardians are rooting for the Dodgers.
4: That is how a lot of people down here feel, too, with Miami.
2: Yeah, like that. Like it's good for the Marlins if the Dodgers win a third consecutive World Series, you know, because that tiny market that Miami is, Zaz, there aren't enough people in Miami to support a baseball team. Come on.
4: Unfortunately, the Marlins are stuck with an owner who is very similar to the old owner. Neither one of them wants to spend anything. So, yes, it is like that where it would be best. Like, there are Marlins fans, there are people down here, and I'm sure in some of the other smaller markets that would, if you said, hey, we will lose the 27 season, but we're going to come back and things are going to be more equitable. There are plenty of fans who would be totally okay with losing the season.
2: I mean, Zez, for the two teams that we're talking about, the salary floor that they're discussing, to heck with the cap, the floor is $100 million more a year than the Marlins are spending in payroll. The floor for what you would have to spend.
4: Yeah.
2: If you, so careful what you wish for if you're one of the owners of one of those teams. All right, coming up next, we've got a cheating scandal, a call to New York. Someone made a lot of, oh, I know what this is. This is the Wheel of Topics, and it's on Hammer and Emmett next.
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0: Matt Olson and the NL East leading Braves welcome Nolan Arenado and the Arizona Diamondbacks, who are in the thick of the wild card race. 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
7: The tropics are getting active. And in Southwest Florida, that matters. A system in the Gulf, a wave in the Atlantic, a storm worth watching. Wink meteorologists are already tracking what could happen next. With Wink Doppler 3X, neighborhood alerts, and forecasts closer to home, Wink helps you know before it reaches your street. When the tropics turn, turn to Wink. The Weather Authority.
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4: All right, everybody, here we go. Wheel of Topics time. I'm Aaron Goldhammer. Jonathan Zaslow is here. We are presented by Progressive Insurance on ESPN Radio, on the ESPN app, on Sirius XM Channel 80. Zaz, here's how the wheel works, okay? Right. We got a bunch of topics here on this wheel. We don't know what's coming next because you're going to give it a spin, and then whatever topic the wheel lands on is what we end up having to talk about next. Here on Hammer and Emmett on ESPN Radio, do you feel comfortable spinning the wheel first? Do you want me to do it?
5: I want to go first.
4: Okay. All right. Go ahead. I'm going to step back and you give the wheel.
5: Back up. All right. Here we go. I'm spinning.
6: Thank you, Santa.
7: All right. So, did you guys see the NBA slate that was released for Christmas Day?
4: I did.
7: All right. Let's run through it in case the audience missed it. We have the Spurs versus the Knicks. Heat Celtics, Sixers Lakers, Thunders Wolves, Nuggets Warriors. Okay, that's the NBA. But remember, the NBA is supposed to own Christmas, but the NFL's on its way, right? So we have Packers Bears, Bills Broncos, Rams Seahawks as our Christmas Day NFL games. My question is, which slate are you more likely to tune into? Are you going to stick with NBA all day? Go to the NFL, maybe flip back and forth.
4: I don't know if you're aware of this, but I have this thing called a tablet and this thing called a TV, and I am capable, Zaz, of watching multiple things at the same time.
5: Yeah.
4: Everybody acts like this is the cable era where, no. Yeah. Am I going to be paying attention to what's going on in the NBA? Yes. Am I going to be paying attention to the NFL games? Yes.
5: Yeah.
7: Am I going to be focusing more on one, right? Like, you're going to have the NFL games on your big TV, and you might look at the tablet every once in a while.
4: The regular season NBA games aren't as significant as the NFL, and if the NFL games, it depends on whether any of those NFL games are, like, for a division championship, I think, Zaz. Like that.
5: Well, you know, the Heat and Celtics, you know, my team, guys, is back. Excuse me. Very embarrassing.
4: You can't even believe that it's true. I get choked up
5: when I think about how my team is back on Christmas Day, and it's like, oh my God, we've come so far. So, Heat and Celtics is going to be on the big TV. But once that game's over, the NBA games get switched over to the smaller. The NFL gets the main TV. I got my wagers. I got my fantasy football team. So, I'm more locked into the NFL, if you want to look at it that way.
4: So, I would also argue that the NBA made one big mistake. We don't need the Warriors on Christmas Day. Like, we just don't anymore.
5: You don't need the 10:30 game.
4: Well, I like having a game there. I just don't think that the Warriors should be there are six other teams in the West that aren't on Christmas Day.
5: But you don't have a ton of options when you're talking about the 10:30 game. It's only, like, you know, four or five teams out there on that coast, you know.
4: You could have an East.
5: You want it to be a decent team.
4: Yeah, I want to see Kawhi go back to play the Clippers. Like, isn't that a much more interesting, assuming that the trade goes through?
5: You feel like you have a good grasp of what team Kawhi's going to play for next year? Because I don't.
4: Yeah, okay, fair enough. Maybe I wouldn't be exactly lining that up on the schedule. Maybe that was the original plan, but I think Aspiration and Daktronics are they could be the sponsors. They could, look, for us, it is being sponsor the game.
5: Right. That's right.
4: That's right. All right, I'm going to give the wheel a spin. Rachel Robinson is with us here on the Wheel of Topics today. Here we go. Spin number two.
6: That's your job.
7: All right, so we are supposed to trust the umps, right? Like, they know the rules of baseball, correct?
5: I would think so.
4: They're supposed to know them better than anyone, but whether they actually do or not sometimes is very difficult to explain.
7: Exactly. So during a Red Sox-Blue Jays game this week, some craziness happened. There was a 15-minute delay because there was some confusion. The scoreboard said that there were two outs. Apparently, there was only one out, so the runners tagged up. One scored, one didn't score.

0: whatever. Let's just listen to what the ump had to say, because he couldn't figure it out.
1: So what we have here is we have a time play, meaning when the third play, when the third out was made at first base with the runner not tagging up, the runner that was on third base also did not tag, but crossed home plate before the third out was made at first base. So that is a time play. We are going to New York to check, do a rules check.
0: That just sounded so defeated.
2: No. I think he sounded like he knew exactly what he was talking about. I'd vote for him for United States Senate, Zaz.
3: He got it right. It's a rare play, but he got it right. And it also reminded everybody of the little-known fourth out rule, which came into play, but they weren't able to use the fourth out to catch the runner on third from tagging because the defense already started walking off the field to play, and that means the inning is officially over. So that run went unchecked, even though they didn't tag, and the run counted, even though it should not have.
2: Zaz, two things. I think your explanation is better than the umpire's, so maybe you should go be a baseball umpire.
3: Well, I know the rule.
2: The second thing is that I can't tell whether these obscure baseball rules make the sport cool or
3: I like it.
2: Or make this sport.
3: I think it's fun. It's the only sport where it's, wow, I've been watching baseball my whole life and I didn't know that. You know, like I just talked about the fourth out. There are people like, fourth out? What are you talking about, Zaslow? Yeah, go look it up. It's fourth out. Yeah,
2: so, Zaz, I tried to explain baseball to my 7-year-old daughter because we went to a couple of games this summer. And before you know it, I was trying to explain the infield fly rule and the drop third strike.
3: Yeah.
2: And the guy sitting next to me was like, you might want to start with 3 strikes and you're out and not be explaining an infield fly rule to a 7-year-old.
3: Nah, you got to know. Come on. This is important stuff here.
2: You're going to get a quiz on this topic later. Zaz, go ahead. Spin the wheel. Wheel of Topics continues on Hammer and Emmett on ESPN.
3: All right. Big spin here. Let's go.
4: Cheater, cheater, pumpkin eater.
0: I really just wanted to hear DeLuca say pumpkin eater. I don't know why. That's like my favorite liner. Anyway, this one came from Mark Zeno. An amateur golfer resigned from the Wing Haven Country Club. It's near St. Louis because he apparently cheated. He staged a hole-in-one during a member tournament that apparently had a hole-in-one award. Club staff actually reviewed the security footage, saw him put the ball in the hole before his tee time. Guys, are we cheating in golf now?
3: That is such trash. I'm not a golfer, but I have to imagine. You can't live with yourself the rest. You'll play golf your entire life and never get a hole in one. If you claim to get a hole in one, you stage a hole in one, you got to live with that now the rest of your life knowing it didn't actually happen. That is trash.
2: Says he also tried to dupe the club into giving him some sort of like a car or a bunch of cash.
3: That's so trashy.
2: So not only is this against the rules of golf, I think if the club wanted, this is kind of against the law. And there are cameras. I mean, just assume there are cameras everywhere that are going to be filming your ridiculousness. Why would you want to claim to get a hole in one? Wouldn't you rather actually be the one to hit the hole in one and then get the excitement and the story and the, as opposed to you really needed whatever was, you're a member of a country club. If you need a car, you can probably afford to go buy one. No.
3: And he resigned from the club. So like he's out, right? No longer a member.
2: If he wanted to join my club, it's not getting through our board. I can promise you that much. All right, we got time, I think, Zaz, for one more. You want me to give it a spin, give it a whirl, one more? All right, here we go.
4: The substation strikes again.
0: So there's a viral internet conspiracy theory right now that the electrical substation that's adjacent to the 49ers practice facility is actually to blame for the team's high rate of soft tissue issues, injuries this offseason. But here's the thing. We keep seeing all these reports of injuries. Did you see what the 49ers did before their game with the Titans?
2: No.
0: They had them practice closer to the facility. What do you guys think? Is that cheating? Are we cheating again?
3: I mean, it's certainly not cheating. Somebody's got to be...
0: It's an unfair advantage.
3: somebody's got to be there. Somebody's got to be on that side, you know. But that whole situation is, I don't know if scary is the right word, but
2: it's eerie.
3: Concerning?
2: Yeah. I just, look, if you told me I was buying a house and it was on top of some sort of haunted property, I wouldn't buy it. If you told me my football team was practicing next to a weird electrical soft tissue injury factory, I probably would want to move practices. What if the 49ers moved their practice facility, stayed healthy, and then won the Super Bowl? They'd never go back to that place ever again. All right, coming up next, we got to talk about what Draymond Green said again on Hammer and Emmett. Jonathan Zaslow in for E. This is ESPN Radio.
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1: I'm Nick DeLuca. Good Saturday morning, especially if you're Devin Witherspoon, three-time Pro Bowl corner in the Seahawks, reaching an agreement on a four-year, $132 million extension, including $101 million in guaranteed money, making him the highest-paid corner in NFL history, $33 million per year. In new money for Witherspoon as the Seahawks in their top flight corner come together on the extension. Three games in the early window at 1 Eastern today with seven games on the schedule. Preseason action rolling on. Browns and Bears opening up in Chicago. QB competition in Cleveland. Deshaun Watson and Shador Sanders vying for the starting job. Watson hitting the field for the first time since 2024 off a pair of Achilles injuries. He'll get the start today. Sanders to follow in week two in the Browns game against the Bills. Bills opening up their new Highmark Stadium against the Panthers today. Quarterback Josh Allen expected to get the start for Buffalo. Bryce Young set to hit the field for the Panthers for the first time in the preseason as well. John Harbaugh making his debut with the Giants at MetLife, hosting Kyler Murray and the Vikings. Minnesota naming Murray their starter earlier this week. He will see the field for the first time in purple and gold. Elsewhere, the Steelers and defensive tackle Keanu Benton agreeing on a four-year, $72 million extension, $18 million per year, making him the highest paid defensive lineman in Steelers history.
2: Hey, it's your resident Super Bowl champ Chris Canty. Coming up Monday, my former team, the Giants, have a new head coach. But will they need a new quarterback after this season? 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

0: Bengal corner Devin Witherspoon have agreed. It's a 4-year contract extension. The numbers on this, I never know what to take seriously, but there's apparently $101 million guaranteed, and it's a $132 million deal. And guess what? Probably as you might have expected, Devin Witherspoon, Super Bowl champion, is the highest paid cornerback in NFL history.
1: All right. Every year someone becomes the highest paid something in NFL history, and he's the newest version.
0: So you don't always have to make the guy the highest paid guy in NFL history just because he gets an extension. But if I'm making a list of the reasons the Seahawks won the Super Bowl, Devin Witherspoon is on it. And the fact that they have an affordable quarterback makes it possible that they can have the highest paid corner.
1: Yeah, we spoke about that earlier, where if you have that QB, now granted, Sam Darnold, he's, you know, not on that level of elite or Hall of Fame caliber. I mean, maybe you want to debate about how good he is, but he's also not on a rookie contract, but he is on a contract which he very clearly outperformed the value of. And if that's the case, you need to do whatever it takes to make sure you are taking advantage of this window, and that means putting as many great players around them as possible.
0: Can I run a conspiracy theory by you? I wonder if this deal would have gotten done sooner, but they wanted to do it on Hard Knocks. So they waited so that they could have the negotiation and the signing. They knew it was safe because it was going to go well, and that really the details were done, but that we'll be able to watch all of it take place on the show.
1: Is that scenario concocted by the team or the agent?
0: Both. I think it's in everybody's best interest. It's like the opposite of Saquon Barkley and the Giants going down on Hard Knocks.
1: Right.
0: It's like it's just going to make everybody look good. You know that the deal is already done. People have been saying that this season is actually kind of underrated. I've stopped watching Hard Knocks.
1: I have not watched this season yet. I don't always watch Hard Knocks. Should I be watching this year?
0: I don't know. I haven't. I saw one clip that was, because you said Sam Darnold wasn't elite. I saw one clip that talked about that he throws the tightest spiral per revolution of the football in the history of the NFL. And so when you say he's not a franchise guy or he's not a Hall of Famer, I don't know that we could definitively say that yet. I mean, he might have a run in him here.
1: Do you think that's like a quality that they debate in like the barber shop? You know, he tightest spiral per revolution in NFL history. You know, do you think that's a common stat? You're in the bar with your friends. You've never seen per revolution a better spiral than
0: my
1: quarterback.
0: Not yet, but I will say this. The kid on the playground at Herzl Jewish Day that could throw the tightest spiral was usually the all-time quarterback when we played.
1: You got to make it fair. Yeah.
0: Yeah, right. And also, we were using that Nerf ball that throwing a spiral, it made throwing a spiral a
1: lot screamed.
0: Easier.
1: No, but how about the one that they used to scream?
0: Yeah, well, that one had the plastic piece on it that when you caught it, it hurt. Do you remember this?
1: Yes.
0: Or it could literally, I mean, the fact that my parents even allowed this, it could take somebody's eye out.
1: Yeah.
0: Oh, my God. Now at Herzl Jewish Day, none of the parents would be okay with that. I'm Aaron Goldhammer. He's Jonathan Zaslow. I don't know if the parents would be okay with what's going on, allegedly, between Kawhi and the Clippers, but I wanted to play a piece of sound here, Zaz, from Draymond Green for you. This is from the Draymond Green Show podcast, and he's alluding to the potential punishment that might come down on the Clippers and Kawhi, or lack thereof punishment. Here's Draymond. Take a listen.
2: Hey, if the punishments aren't steep, everybody should do it. If it's just going to be a slap on the wrist, then everybody should do it. And every player should be trying to do it. However, from Kawhi Leonard's standpoint, I ain't mad at him. If these things are true, I'm not mad at him. I think this raises a totally different question than what everyone's talking about. Everyone's talking about, oh, man, Steve Ballmer's wrong, Kawhi Leonard's wrong. I think this raises the question about the salary cap. We're playing in a league where our team just sold for $12.5 billion after being sold for $10 billion 14 months ago. There's no salary cap in baseball. League operates just fine. Players that deserve the bulk of the money, get the bulk of the money. Players that don't. Simple. I think this is a much larger conversation that need to be had. I think everyone's, oh, man, Kawhi's wrong. Will the trade get finalized? What's going to be the punishment? Let the punishment be getting rid of the salary cap. If you can make $2.5 billion on a sale in a year, what are we doing with the salary cap anyway?
0: Does Draymond have a point, Zaz?
1: No. I mean, let the punishment be getting rid of the salary cap. So then he wants the punishment then to reward the perpetrator, in this case, Steve Ballmer, the wealthiest owner in the NBA. His punishment should be to be able to muscle every other owner in the league and spend as much money as he wants. So I don't understand the point that Draymond Green is trying to make there. And then as far as Major League Baseball being the only sport without a salary cap and they're running just fine, Draymond, there's not going to be baseball next season. They're not going just fine.
0: I agree that they're not going just fine. I also don't know that the second apron is going the way that the players thought it was to go.
1: It's not.
0: So I think agents obviously are voicing their displeasure, and I think the union is not exactly getting high marks for agreeing to that provision of the collective bargaining agreement. As far as Kawhi is concerned, like what Draymond is saying there makes me wonder how rampant is stuff like this across the NBA? Did Pablo Torre and Pablo Finds Out just uncover one example of something that's happening in a lot of different corners of the league? Or are these under the table, quote unquote, endorsement, no-show jobs? Because it's not like Kawhi's doing any endorsing of the Daktronic scoreboard company. Are they popular, or do you think that the Clippers were doing something that nobody else was doing?
1: I think the Clippers are doing something that nobody else is doing. I do. I mean, maybe you could say that I'm being naive if I think it's just one out of 30 that's doing this, but I think you have an owner here in Steve Ballmer who thinks he's above everything, who doesn't want to play by the rules, and we're showing here that he may be onto something, because the reason, I believe, that the league has not come down with any kind of punishment yet is because they are afraid of him. Yeah. He is the wealthiest owner in the league, and you have a player here who has a bit of an unusual setup when it comes to his management slash agent, where he's been managed by his uncle, who has it's been noted even as recently as Jeannie Buss being quoted as talking about how they have made requests slash demands that are not in line with the rule book, and we haven't heard. Like, we keep hearing this about Kawhi and his management, that being Uncle Dennis Robertson, and we don't hear very, very many, if any, other examples of this with other players.
0: Yeah, and I wonder how ultimately this is going to be resolved, because it feels to me, Zaz, like the NBA doesn't want to release the findings of this Wachtell investigation on the Kawhi situation until Ballmer agrees to his punishment, Kawhi and the union agree to his, and the whole thing can be clean, so that we don't get a bunch of punishments and then subsequently a lot of lawsuits. But in order to get to that place, I don't know that it's possible for the league to be able to cleanly negotiate all that. So if you had to guess, what do you think happens here by the time this is all said and done?
1: I don't think there's going to be very much of a punishment at all. I think Adam Silver has shown a he has not shown that he is willing to take a stand on something like this. In other words, I don't think he has the backbone in order to actually try and enforce a significant punishment.
0: Okay, then hypothetically, if I'm the Spurs, why don't I enlist, I don't know, some other cockamamie company to give Victor Wembanyama a special $16 million a year endorsement deal? Like what's to Draymond's point, what's preventing now, if there is going to be no punishment, every team doing this with every superstar? Oh, I know a way I could get Kawhi to take the veteran minimum on my team if I just pay him $100 million a year from the Aaron Goldhammer LLC Corp. Hammer Time. We make, I don't know, bushes that we plant in people's backyards.
1: Yeah, it'll be interesting what the fallout is. So I don't have a good answer to that, because you would think that if you're another team and Steve Ballmer just gets a slap on the wrist, why can't I try and do something like this? I don't have the answer to that. What I do know, though, is that the league, and when I say the league, it's Adam Silver and, you know, the other owners probably, they're afraid of what the fallout could potentially be from Steve Ballmer if the league decides to bring down the hammer on the Clippers, where he could just tie this thing up in court. He's got a ton of money. He's the richest owner. And who knows what it winds up exposing as far as other owners are concerned. So I think they're scared to death of him.
0: All right. Well, we'll keep an eye on this story. All I know is there are very few shows on ESPN Radio that could intelligently talk about the Nerf Screamer and the NBA collective bargaining agreement within 5 minutes of each other.
1: That's right.
0: And at least sound like we know what we're talking about.
1: That's right.
0: Up next,
1: At least when it came to the Nerf football, that's right.
0: Yeah,
1: sure.
0: we'll shift gears and we'll start overreacting to games of the NFL preseason. 7 more on the docket today. This is Hammer and Emmett on ESPN Radio.
3: Hey, this is Rich Eisen. 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
3: Well, we are approaching an NFL season. I'm Aaron Goldhammer with Jonathan Zaslow. He's in for Emmett Golden today. ESPN Radio, the ESPN app, as we count you down to a Wednesday kickoff, September the 9th, as the NFL season gets underway. The Patriots and the Seahawks. The rematch of the Super Bowl, which will be happening. Did you know where the Super Bowl is? The Super Bowl is in L.A.
4: Yeah.
3: Did you know what network the Super Bowl is on this year, Zaz?
4: Pretty sure it's right here.
3: Pretty sure it's on ESPN.
4: That's kind of
3: a pretty big deal. Let's do some too early predictions. Zaz, we've gotten to view a couple of teams in the preseason, so let's overreact to it, and let's give you some too early predictions for how their season is going to go, and let's start with a team whose quarterbacks played well, although their starter didn't play at all. Hit it, Rachel.
0: The Pittsburgh Steelers.
3: Zaz, too early prediction on the Pittsburgh Steelers.
4: Same as usual. 9, maybe 10-win team. Probably just misses the playoffs. I know it's supposed to be a new era for the Pittsburgh Steelers. Mike McCarthy, only the fourth head coach in the Super Bowl era in Pittsburgh Steeler history, but it's not quite a new era until you actually get a new quarterback. It just kind of feels like a stay of execution when it comes to Aaron Rodgers still being the guy.
3: Well, I don't know that it is going to be 9 or 10. If they'd have kept Mike Tomlin, I would have just written that in ink. But I don't know that they got better, really, at head coach. I like McCarthy as an offensive coach, but I don't know that it's going to lead to a whole lot more wins. And I wonder if this is the year as last year's as, where Aaron Rodgers just looks like a total fossil out there, out on the field. I'm going to say underperformance in their first under 500 season in a long time, positioning the Steelers to draft a quarterback high in 2027 is what I see. What team do we got next?
0: The Las Vegas Raiders.
3: I'll start here and say I was impressed with Mendoza in his debut in the preseason. I do think he was worthy of the number one pick. I think he'll show a lot of promise. But I think the team is like a 6-win team, Zaz, at best. What do you think about Vegas?
4: Vegas has great weapons. All right. If we look at the guys that are surrounding Fernando Mendoza, you know, Ashton Jeanty, we know he struggled last year mainly because of the offensive line, but we know how good a player he is, or at least we think we do. They might have the best tight end in the entire National Football League in Brock Bowers, and now they have the number one overall pick is the quarterback. So I don't expect the Raiders to be very good this year, but I think the Raider fan has a lot of hope. Maybe a lot of hope for the first time in a long time.
3: Zaz, up next, let's talk about your favorite team.
0: The Miami Dolphins.
4: Yeah, the Dolphins are not going to be very good. I think the Dolphins, according to DraftKings Sports, has the second fewest win total as far as over-under this year in the National Football League. I believe the only team worse or expected to win fewer games is the Arizona Cardinals. I don't think the Dolphins are going to be very good, but I do think that the Dolphin fan has something to watch on a weekly basis, and that being their quarterback, Malik Willis. He looked fantastic in the one drive that he played last night. And look, you've seen some glimpses of it last year in Green Bay, right, where he filled in for Jordan Love, and the general manager is from Green Bay, and the head coach is from Green Bay. So they know Malik Willis. Well, now you were able to get a glimpse of Malik Willis yesterday on that first drive where he's the guy who's taken the most first-team reps so far every day in training camp. He's never had that opportunity, being in Tennessee or in Green Bay, where he's getting all the reps with the ones. So if that's any indication of what he's going to look like when he's actually being prepared to be the number one guy, I think that's exciting for a Dolphin fan.
3: I think Malik Willis is better than Tua ever was, and I think he'll play B to B-minus football. And I think it'll be enough for the Dolphins to have a better season than a lot of people think. I expect them, Zaz, on an in-the-hunt graphic. You know the in-the-hunt graphic?
4: So they can be sitting there like 5-7. They're in the hunt.
3: Correct. Like, they're not in the playoffs, But when NFL primetime on ESPN, what do we call it now? ESPN Plus on the ESPN app. But I love watching Boomer do the highlights, so I always watch it every week. When they go to the In the Hunt graphic, there's the Miami Dolphins.
4: The Dolphins have lived in the hunt for the last 25 years.
3: They're in the periphery of the playoff picture. I think Willis will be good enough to lead them there. From Miami, we go to the team that currently employs Tua Tagovailoa.
0: The Atlanta Falcons.
3: I think they might be the worst team in football, Zaz. They've got a mess with James Pierce on their hands. He's not going to play for the first half of the season. And then who knows what shape he's going to be in November when they allow him back in the building. Their quarterback situation, I think, is an absolute disaster.
4: As bad as anyone.
3: They do have a couple of guys that can score the ball with Bijan, Drake London, Kyle Pitts. But this smells like a 4 or 5 win team to me. And I just feel bad for Kevin Stefanski, who goes from a dumpster fire in Cleveland to trying to put out all kinds of gasoline in Atlanta. I do not like the prospects of the Atlanta Falcons.
4: Like you mentioned, great weapons there, all right, at the skill position. Bijan Robinson, Drake London, Kyle Pitts Sr. But the quarterback room might be the worst in the NFL. You know, Michael Penix Jr. is never healthy. And looks like he's going to wind up being a bust. It was a super controversial pick. What was he, number 8 overall? He was top 10. Top 10 pick. Just after they gave Kirk Cousins all of the money. And now you bring in Tua Tagovailoa, who looked like, for most of last year, looked like one of the worst quarterbacks in the NFL. Who knows if either one of these guys can stay healthy. I think you're on to something there. I think this is going to be a brutal season for the Falcon fan. And by the way, how about Sean Payton last night, head coach of the Denver Broncos? Boy, he doesn't forget he used to coach the New Orleans Saints. That's a great dig last night, saying it looks like we got a bunch of people here in Mercedes-Benz Stadium in Atlanta dressed as empty seats. That's the old Saints coach talking there in Sean Payton, because that's a sneaky, brutal rivalry, Saints and Falcons.
3: Just full transparency, if I had a choice between going to the Magic City for wings and going to the Falcons-Broncos preseason game last night, I think we all know which place I would have chosen to go, right? I mean, God bless the entertainment value of preseason football, but Tua's not getting me to get stuck in that traffic.
4: Sean Payton doesn't forget, though. He knows what his roots were, and that's take digs at Atlanta any chance you get.
3: All right, we go from your favorite team to your former favorite quarterback. Rachel Robinson's favorite team is the Carolina Panthers, and they are up next, but it's not official until we hear the big voice guy say its name.
0: The Carolina Panthers.
3: Thank you, big voice guys. Zaz, what do you think about the prospects of the Carolina Panthers?
4: I mean, look, the Panthers, they took a big step forward last year, right? Albeit it's a division where you only have to win 9 games, sometimes 8. You only have to win 9 games in order to win that division. And now this is kind of the this is put up or shut up now in year number 4, right? For Bryce Young, where he showed you some signs there last year. The team overall got better. And now I feel like we're kind of going to know what the future can look like for Carolina.
3: I think they've got a huge decision to make about their quarterback.
4: Yeah.
3: And there are a lot of things right about this team. I like the head coach, Rachel, of your football team. Dave Canales, I thought, did a really nice job last year. You're a division champion. But Bryce Young is really hard to evaluate because he's probably better than some quarterbacks. But you're definitely not going to make him a $60 million a year QB. So what is he going to want as far as a contract is concerned? Look, I'll put it this way, Zaz. If you could get away with doing $25 million a year, the Malik Willis contract for Bryce Young, I think the Panthers could be a good team moving forward. I just don't know that Bryce Young is going to agree to that. I think they'll be a similar team to last year. I think they'll be 7, 8, 9 wins, which in that division is good enough to compete for the division championship. All right, that is some overreaction as we look around the preseason games that have already happened here in week 1 of the preseason in the NFL. Today we've got the Broncos and the Bears in Chicago coming up about an hour from now. The Panthers are in action. They play the Buffalo Bills. I don't think we'll see much of Josh Allen today. Vikings, Giants, the Rams and Chiefs, Jags, Saints, Eagles and Ravens, Cowboys and Seahawks are all of the games, many of them available on NFL Network, many of them also available on ESPN Unlimited if your cable network allows you to be a subscriber. So enjoy the day, break it all down, overreact to the preseason football with the ESPN family of networks. All right, coming up next, Dan Orlovsky ranked his top 10 quarterbacks. Did he get it right or did he get it way wrong? We talk about it on Hammer and Emmett.
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15: I'm Nick DeLuca. The NFL preseason continuing today. The Super Bowl champs signing one of their stars. The Seahawks extending three-time Pro Bowl corner Devin Witherspoon. It's a four-year deal worth $132 million with $101 million guaranteed. Witherspoon becoming the highest paid corner in NFL history. Became the fourth player in team history to be named to the Pro Bowl in each of his first three seasons, playing 720 total snaps last year with an interception, four pass breakups, and a 99.8 passer rating allowed when targeted. The Rams, the odds-on favorites to win the Super Bowl. ESPN's Sam Acho doesn't think they're going to be better than Seattle.
16: I think the Seahawks do win this division. I understand the excitement about Myles Garrett and Trent McDuffie and Jalen Watson, those two corners who came over from Kansas City, and Myles Garrett, Defensive Player of the Year. But if you listen to the way that Mike McDonald, the head coach of Seattle, talks, at least talks when he heard about Myles Garrett, he said that he's about his business. He's not worried about all the outside noise. This defense was the number one defense in the NFL last year.
15: Acho on SportsCenter. The NFL preseason action continuing today. Seven games on the schedule, three in the early window at 1 Eastern. The Browns and the Bears opening up in Chicago. QB competition continues for Cleveland. Deshaun Watson and Shedeur Sanders vying for the starting job. Watson hitting the field today, getting the start. First time since 2024 off a pair of Achilles injuries.
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2: We are just 1 hour away, Jonathan Zaslow, from more preseason NFL action kicking off. Oh, your friends are coming over. 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The grill is fired up. 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I'm Aaron Goldhammer. 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Hammer and Emmett on ESPN Radio, the ESPN app. We are presented by Progressive Insurance. Zaz, is it fair or is it foul to invite a bunch of people over to your house to watch a preseason game?
3: No, I think it's totally fair. Like, here's the way I look at the preseason football, because it's really easy to say, preseason sucks. What are you doing? Look, if it's my team, I'm going to watch the entire, almost the entire game. I'm going to watch the Dolphins play in preseason football. I told you last night I watched. Now, albeit I had the Dolphins, was on the smaller TV on mute because I was watching my stories on the big TV in the Zaslow Mansion family room. But I am going to watch the Dolphins game. Now, when it's the NFL regular season, you'll watch any NFL game that is available to you. I will not sit around this afternoon and watch other teams that aren't mine play preseason football.
2: So we can, for what we do, also we can catch up on the highlights, right? I mean, like, so I didn't watch all of Mendoza, but I did watch a super cut of every play.
3: Yeah, I mean,
2: from
3: that.
2: I felt like I got a good sense of it, even though I wasn't watching it live in real time. But I'm curious, at 888-SAY-ESPN, 888-729-3776, from fans, what the rules are for watching your team in the preseason. Because, you know, summer days where I live here in Cleveland, Zaz, are rare. You know, they're a limited number of them, and then at some point the weather is miserable. You can't go outside. I want to take my daughter to the pool today because we have pool passes, which are a very big deal in where I live. If you have access,
3: does anyone have pools at their homes?
2: No,
3: that's not a thing.
2: I mean, sure, if you're like Donovan Mitchell and you make $75 million a year, you might have a pool. Okay. You might have an indoor pool. But in Cleveland, very rare that you have a pool in the backyard. So if you have access, the neighborhood pool in our neighborhood has four water slides. It has a lazy river.
3: Ooh.
2: It has a whirlpool. It's fancy. It's nice, but you can't go very often. We have pool passes today. If I watch the first half and then go to the pool, am I going
3: to
2: be
3: judged? Do you have to
2: pay
3: for those pool passes, or do you have passes because they want to make sure it's not overcrowded?
2: Yes, they want to make sure that it's not overcrowded, and I don't want to answer the first question because I'm afraid that it might incriminate me and that I could end up going to jail for how I ended up with these pool passes.
3: So someone's got a contact. Very good. Good for you.
2: Yeah. Okay. So, but the real question is, is it a bad look? Because then I'm going to go to the pool. And then, of course, you know, like you in South Florida, I'm a very big deal in Cleveland. And everybody's going to recognize me when I go to the pool.
3: Of course.
2: And they might say, well, isn't there a Browns game on? How could you be as knowledgeable as you are and not be watching
3: this
2: game?
3: No, I think it's okay. No. I think it's okay. Because it's preseason. Like, it's so not a bit. Like, I could have not watched the Dolphins last night, and I'll be okay at the start of the week when locally I have to talk about the Dolphins game. Like, I didn't have to watch it last night, but I did because I want to, because I enjoy it. I think you can go to your pool time, especially since it's so limited in Cleveland. Right, Rachel? Like, I think it's totally okay.
4: I believe someone told me earlier that there's this thing called a tablet, and you can watch games on your tablet.
2: Well, but
4: and
2: I think tablets travel. In the pool. This is not the stadium swim at the Circa Sportsbook in Vegas. Like, I got to go in the pool with my kids. I can't just sit by
3: the
2: pool.
3: It's not going to have the tab in the lazy river. You can't do that.
4: I mean, I've seen people do it. They sit and they have their phones and they're like sitting in the lazy river. They got it in the little waterproof pouch and they're just chilling. Well,
3: you know where people can't doubt you? Here's where people can't doubt you, too. It's, while you cannot do this for an NFL regular season game, totally acceptable to record the Browns preseason game. I'm gonna watch it later.
2: I could watch it tonight, but
3: Do that.
2: I would want to then, Zaz, avoid like all of the reporting on what actually happened.
3: Why?
2: I wouldn't be
3: it's
2: able
3: not a
2: to
3: real game.
2: That.
3: Why?
2: Well,
3: why?
2: Because there's because we have a quarterback competition here. There are real stakes. Yeah. There's a lot of pressure on Deshaun Watson today as we go into Browns and Bears.
3: Yes, yeah, so you're going to go back and you're going to watch it and formulate your own opinion on how the quarterbacks faced off against each other. It's not like you don't want – like, I understand you don't want spoilers of the score in a regular season game, but we don't care about the score. It's preseason. Go watch the quarterback competition. Formulate your own opinion.
2: All right, we were supposed to talk about Dan Orlovsky here, but I think that this segment has totally gone into the fan rules for watching preseason football. Your official rulings, as again, on having people over for like a cookout and food and beer and like a group, like it's a regular season game, is
3: it's
2: what?
3: Fine. It's fine. Yeah, you're getting together with your like. I don't think you're getting together for the preseason game. You're using the preseason game as an excuse to get together.
2: Well, I'm thinking about inviting some people over here for the game, or I could just say I'm not even going to watch this live, and I could take my daughter to the Lazy River
3: I think
2: and pretend
3: I would
2: like it's
3: that.
2: Not even happening.
3: That's the option I would go with. Considering where you live and what you're telling me that you never get to go in a pool, I would do that.
2: 888-SAY-ESPN, the number, 888-729-3776. Tom is in North Dakota. What kind of fan are you, Tom? Who's your favorite team?
1: Green Bay Packers.
2: Okay, what's the rule? You played a preseason game earlier this week. Do you have to watch it live? Did you get it on the satellite or on the YouTube TV or whatever? What is the rule watching preseason football for a team?
1: It doesn't matter. It's the preseason. And in your situation, and if you're a Browns fan, I mean, you just might as well put yourself and try to hold your breath underwater.
2: Tom, thanks for the call, I guess.
3: See places like here, I got a pool in the backyard in the Zaslow Mansion, all right? And I got the TV, I got the setup there on the porch. So we could do both at the same time. You could have the Dolphin preseason game on and be in the pool if I wanted.
2: Not in Cleveland. And also, I still have hope for the future of the Browns, and I'm not going to be sticking my head underwater for longer than 25 seconds. Just to be clear, 888-SAY-ESPN. Let's go to Wisconsin where Jeff is standing by, and he's got rules for fan-watching preseason games. What's up, Jeff?
5: Yeah, I definitely don't have a pool. For me, if you're watching a preseason game with buddies and grilling out, all right, that's cool. But if you're watching the game with a friend who's a fan of it, you're against your team, no trash talking. It's preseason. The trash talking has to wait till the regular season.
2: Got it.
5: There's absolutely no need for it. And one more thing, Jonathan Zaslow, yeah. You know about that landman. Thank you.
3: I don't know about that landman. You know better than to ask me if I know about that landman. I don't like trash talking. I'm okay with you doing trash talking or other people doing trash talking,
2: but being involved in the trash talking,
3: I don't like it.
2: Zaz, I'm going to throw the flag here for a 15-yard penalty on you. You and I once had a on-air feud that involved trash talking between the Cavs and the Miami Heat. What do you mean you don't like trash talking?
3: Well, because
2: you're
3: in
2: a
3: that...
2: good trash talker.
3: Okay, a couple things. In that case, I'm standing up for my city. I had to represent my city there. I had a bigger moral obligation, okay, to represent the city of Miami against Cleveland, so I was doing that there. But also at the same time, when I say I don't want to be involved in the trash talking, I'm talking about like in the same room and like I'm trash talking right at you and you're trash talking right at me and it's a whole thing. Like I don't like experiencing sports like that where my team right in front of me makes a bad play and now I got the buddy right next to me who's going to talk trash. Like that's not an enjoyable sports watching experience for me.
2: Okay, I agree with you there. I would also say,
3: but a lot of people do like that. A lot of people find that enjoyable, and I don't.
2: I think those people are bad people. I also think that to Jeff in Wisconsin's point, like if I've got a Bears fan today and I'm hoping the Browns win, I'm just using this one preseason game as an example. If the Browns win the game, you can't text the Bears fan and be like, we got you.
3: Have some self-respect.
2: It's a preseason game. You can't be.
3: No.
2: But how do you feel about if that happens in a regular season game or in a playoff scenario where you're not kind?
3: I don't like
2: it. You don't have any sympathy, but you're just talking garbage to try to make the person feel worse.
3: I'm not that kind of friend. And believe me, I'm in the minority here. I understand I'm in the minority. I'm not the kind of friend where when my team beats your team in a big game, playoff game, whatever, and then I'm going to send the text message, I'm going to laugh and all of that. Like, I that doesn't do it for me. I think it's me. I feel bad, essentially, that he feels bad. I don't get joy out of my friend's pain. I think that's right. What I'm saying.
2: Well, with preseason, there's only one thing that could happen in these games today that would actually impact the future of the team, which is a major injury.
3: Yeah. Right.
2: If you had a choice between winning or staying healthy in the preseason, every coach, every owner, and every fan would say, keep my team healthy and ready to go for September 13th or whenever your team happens to open. And now we have a no-frills ad, Zaz, brought to you by our friends at Progressive. 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Rules for watching preseason football continue at 888-729-3776. And one of the most controversial sports to give me a very controversial.
3: Very controversial.
2: He's very controversial. We'll talk about him next.
0: Camp to camp. Team to team.
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10: In Southwest Florida, weather turns fast. A sunny afternoon can quickly become dangerous lightning, flooding rain, or a tropical system worth watching. Southwest Florida turns to Wink News. With Wink Doppler 3X and the Wink meteorologists, Wink tracks storms closer to home. Before the storm reaches your street, turn to Wink. Wink News. The Weather Authority.
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0: Fall of Donald Sterling. 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It's presented by our friends at Gusto. It's called The Betrayal of Shohei Ohtani. 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I'm Aaron Goldhammer. He's Jonathan Zaslow. 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We're on the ESPN app. Call it Hammer and Emmett. 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Russell Westbrook retired this week. Zaz, a very controversial player, I would say, in his career. Never won a championship. Did win an MVP. Made the triple-double totally commonplace, played with a certain energy and style that I'll never forget, but by the end of his career also became kind of like a punchline for NBA fans. If you had to sum up Russell Westbrook in a word, what's the word that you would choose?
1: Oh, I mean, it's polarizing. Just a really polarizing player. I don't think he did himself any favors his last few years in the league. You know, when you're talking about becoming a punchline, I think it was a mistake how aggressive he was with or how willing to be involved in confrontations with the fans sitting courtside at NBA games. I think that was a mistake. I think that was a bad look, how he would get into it with those fans. Mm-hmm. I think that the whole, you know, don't call me Westbrook was also a bad look for him. Players, you know, there's trash talk coming from fans all the time.
0: Yeah,
1: right. I stopped shooting
0: so many threes, Russ. And it,
1: yeah,
0: his lack of self-awareness, Zaz, sorry to interrupt, but just as you're going through each of those, I think that's kind of what you see. And it's hard for a star player whose game is based on athleticism to acknowledge, hey, I'm not as big, fast, and strong as I used to be, and so I need to adapt the way that I play a little bit.
1: I don't think he was willing to adapt. I think that he did not see that there was anything wrong with his style of play. And he continued to play that way, and he became a really inefficient player who would still have moments because super energetic, tons of energy, and was a really smart player, but was never willing to adapt. So I think stuff like that hurt him. I also think, obviously, his time with the Lakers hurt his reputation very, very much.
0: I agree.
1: And I think a lot of that was unfair. You know, you have all the attention, A, playing for the Lakers, B, LeBron James, and he caught, like, he was in the middle of so much of that negativity that could surround that scenario.
0: Yeah.
1: So I think that whole situation in L.A. really did not do him any favors. But then you look at the first part of his career, and like you said, this was a guy who made the triple-double commonplace. This was a player who didn't just average a triple-double for the season. He averaged a triple-double for 4 consecutive seasons, okay?
0: My gosh,
1: and he was the first player to do it since Oscar Robertson. So it wasn't just a one-off kind of thing. 4 consecutive seasons, 3 with Oklahoma City, and then one more with Houston, or maybe it was Washington. But so that is obviously an incredible feat in and of itself. And on top of that, became beloved by the Oklahoma City fan base, because if you remember, when it was Westbrook and Durant, Durant was the golden boy, and Westbrook caught all the heat. Any reason that the Thunder didn't win, it was Westbrook's fault. It was never Durant's fault. And then when Durant

0: left and Westbrook re-signed, it became, oh, you're our guy. You're willing to stick with us. You're going to stick through this. And then he became a league MVP. And then he had the three straight triple-double seasons with the Oklahoma City Thunder. So he ended up becoming the man in Oklahoma City. And I would imagine still today and forevermore is going to be beloved by that franchise and by that city.
1: Yeah, I think there'll be a statue of Russ in Oklahoma City. I think, too, Zaz, he is a pop culture icon. You know, my wife, who's a good sports fan, but not a massive, you know, knowing every player on every team, Russell Westbrook is like an immediate recognize exactly who that is person for her. And he sort of popularized, right, the walk from the bus to the locker room, the fashion part of the game. The style with which he played, I think, also is something that'll really stick with me. And the fearlessness with which he played. For good and for bad, Zaz, he was fearless. He was never afraid of taking any shot at any time. That was good news and bad news for all the teams mm-hmm. that he played on. He was never afraid to try to beat everybody down the court for a dunk. That was good news and bad news. But you want, as a fan, a guy who's going to represent you with a certain level of fearlessness. And I think that's part of why Oklahoma City loves him so much, is that when he got there, it was the team was brand new to Oklahoma City, and he sort of represented the kind of basketball that they wanted to play.
0: They drafted him the first year going into Oklahoma City, right?
1: Yeah, so I think he was technically drafted by the Seattle Supersonics.
0: But he never played there.
1: He never played there,
0: yeah,
1: right.
0: Because yeah. Durant did play for the Sonics.
1: Right. The move wasn't official with Westbrook until
0: right.
1: he then made the transition. I bet if he was willing to accept a different role, he could still be in the league today, you know, for a veteran minimum contract. I just don't think that there's a team that he would want to necessarily go to. Is there a place other than OKC that you think he'd get cheered when he goes up on the Jumbotron? Houston?
0: Yes. His year in Houston, he was really good still. He was really good there. But you also have to remember he was replacing Chris Paul. Like, that was the Chris Paul to Oklahoma City trade. And that was kind of like the beginning of the end of Houston not really being a contender anymore.
1: Right.
0: So I'm not sure.
1: That playoffs was in the bubble, if I'm not mistaken, when Westbrook was with them. It was like 1920. Then he went to Washington. Mm-hmm. That was a wild turn.
0: Right. But he was, I think they like him in Washington. Because he was still really good, and he was kind of replacing John Wall there, you know, so it was Westbrook and Bradley Beal. I think they like him in Washington. But outside of Oklahoma City, I don't know, for a guy who played for six other franchises, it always seemed like the fan base didn't like Russ playing for them, you know? It was always an issue. There was always complaints. There was a lot of negativity. And for a player who was a surefire first ballot Hall of Famer,
1: yeah,
0: I find that to be really interesting that he was so polarizing at every stop after Oklahoma City.
1: Zaz, best rebounding guard ever. I watched Jason Kidd. I didn't see Oscar Robertson, but I mean, I of my life.
0: Yeah, probably.
1: I would put Russ right there. And I think the debate him or Chris Paul is a fascinating one. I think they're both top 10 point guards all time. Would you rather have Chris Paul's career or Russell Westbrook's career?
0: Oh, wow. Would I rather have Chris Paul's career or Russell Westbrook's career? I think probably Chris Paul. I think most people regard Chris Paul as a better player than Russell Westbrook.
1: He's more well-respected by his peers, and I think there was always some stuff off the court with Russ. You know, I don't know, with the media or whatever. Chris Paul
0: was... He was very confrontational.
1: Chris Paul would grade on his teammates, certainly,
0: yes.
1: But was seen as an incredible leader. It's just fascinating to me that neither one of them ever won a title, but there is like a couple sliding doors moments in both of their careers where they could have won four championships.
0: Each of them won finals appearance. They both lost in that appearance. So they'll wind up, they're both first ballot Hall of Famers. They'll wind up going in the same year together.
1: Yeah, in the same Hall of Fame class. And I think they were very different players, but I think their careers will often, like I just did, be compared with one another. I don't think either one is up there with Magic and
0: nope.
1: Like
0: Magic, Isaiah, Stockton, you know, Steph Curry.
1: Those guys are all a step ahead, but I think they're in the next wave of point guards. I'm glad you put Isaiah in the mix because I think he's criminally underrated. He beat the Lakers, the Bulls, and the Celtics in the same playoff. Mark Zeno, speaking of underrated, he's not, but he'll join us next.
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1: I'm Nick DeLuca. More NFL preseason action today. Seven games on the slate, three in the early window. The Super Bowl champs have their preseason game number one coming today. They're signing one of their stars, the Seahawks, extending three-time Pro Bowl corner Devin Witherspoon. It's a four-year deal worth $132 million with $101 million guaranteed. Witherspoon becoming the highest-paid corner in NFL history. Became the fourth player in Seahawks history to be named to the Pro Bowl in each of his first three seasons, playing 720 total snaps last year with an interception, four pass breakups, and a 99.8 passer rating allowed when targeted. Elsewhere in golf, heading into the weekend at TPC Southwind, Scottie Scheffler birdieing the first five holes and shooting 9 under 61 Friday to take a three-stroke lead into the FedEx St. Jude Championship Saturday. Action, Scheffler teeing off at 1:45 Eastern. The day underway on the course. Tom Kim, 7 under through 13 holes to get to 6 under for the tournament and into the top five. Victor Hovland in second behind Scheffler. He'll tee off at 1:35 Eastern. In baseball, the Dodgers hoping to add Shohei Ohtani back to their rotation. The team encouraged after he threw his first bullpen session in over 3 weeks yesterday. While in college football, Tennessee safety Idris Ferrecu suffered a torn patellar tendon in his right knee, will miss the season.
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6: That's right. Mark Zeno is here. He is our gambling analyst. He is our betting analyst. He has a doctorate in bad takeology, and he gambles at DraftKings. And Zeno joins us now. 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How do you feel about people who religiously bet preseason football? Are those people your friends or are those people insane?
7: Increasingly in recent years, there has been holes in the marketplace in preseason which you can exploit, which you can take advantage of. And I don't necessarily look, whether it's NFL preseason, whether it's the World Series, whether it's Tiddlywinks or High Lie in some foreign country, you know, if there's a hole in the marketplace and you can exploit it, there's not a bad logic to placing a calculated wager on it, right? Like, it's the same thing. In the stock world, if you found an undervalued stock, whether the rest of the world is buying on it or not, you would buy it, right? I mean, that's kind of with the same logic and the same, you know, philosophy holds true. So I don't think it's crazy. I wouldn't invest a ton into betting on preseason because of the variance, but there are some numbers and trends that back certain things up, and there are certain spots where coaches very much telegraph what their plan is and tell you what they're planning to do. And so you can kind of take advantage of some of those things.
6: Like, well, Des, I just want to jump in because the Browns are playing their starters for a lot of this game, yep, apparently, against the Bears. The Bears are playing nobody. Browns minus 3 or Browns in the first half? Like, does that seem like a hole in the marketplace?
8: Well, that'd be what I would want to add, where, you know, for preseason, it feels like you don't know about the second and third string guys, so do we want to bet? Do we want to make first half plays?
7: There is a logic to that as well, but there is also remember, coaches sort of stick to, hey, 10 plays is 10 plays. That means if they don't score in their first drive or second drive, guess what? You've now shortened the actual game clock you have to win a bet, right? So there's the downside to it. You're better off taking a first drive touchdown prop. I don't think they offer them in the preseason, but you know what I'm saying? Like, that would be probably a better value bet at plus money than necessarily laying points. Now, for example, Hammer, what you talked about, the Bears opened up at minus 1. As soon as the Browns announced we're playing all of our starters for the first half, what happened? The line flipped to minus 2.5, and now that's where the money is. Generally, following the money in the preseason is not necessarily a bad thing. Like, take, for example, Thursday night's game. I backed the Tennessee Titans. I missed the 2.5. When the Niners announced, when Kyle Shanahan announced, I'm not playing any starters, it was at 4.5 and I grabbed it. It ballooned up to 6.
6: Jeez.
7: As high as Tennessee minus 6. And Tennessee covered every number but the 6 where they pushed because they won by 6.
6: Yeah.
7: So generally, as long as it doesn't get too out of, like, I was willing to give up 2 points. You know, if I would have went over a field goal, I would have walked away from it, right? If I miss a number by a field goal, I'm like, generally, that's a whole extra possession that you have to acquire to get there. So that I would walk away from a numbers perspective. But generally, following the money in preseason typically pans out well. I'll give you one more real quick as far as trends is concerned. And one game of circle here for you guys today. It's kicking off in 30, 25 minutes. Carolina and Buffalo, okay? Now, the trend is that teams that have played in the Hall of Fame game and allowed 20 points or more in the Hall of Fame game, they have now bounced back to win 6, make that 7 straight if you include Arizona, straight up in ATS. They are now 5-2 to the under. They were 5-1 because the under went over in Arizona on Thursday night, allowing just 9.2 points per game. But they only allowed 17 in that game and won handily. So Carolina feels like a player, because what happens after you have a bad preseason game? Hey, guys, this is football. Coaches don't like giving up a ton of points. Doesn't matter whether it's first string, second, third, third, ninth string. They don't like giving up points. They don't like having bad showings. So they put an extra emphasis and focus on it. The Bills aren't even playing Josh Allen. They're not playing any of their starters. Carolina is a dog getting points here. Take the Panthers plus points.
6: And do you like the money line, or you would just take them against the spread?
7: I'll take the points. It's just for the variance sake. I mean, you know, I'm not going to split hairs here to win, you know, an extra 40 cents, theoretically.
8: Zeno, how about for season win totals? You got a few that I should look at to hammer?
7: I'm high on the Bears under. I think this team is, you know, Ben Johnson talking about scoring the most points in NFL history. This team is overvalued. They're just going to continue to be overvalued. They won so many close games last year against so many bad teams. They're now playing a better schedule. Everybody knows how good they are. Everybody knows what they need to do to prepare for Ben Johnson running an offense. It's not going to come as easy for them. Under 10.5 wins for the Bears for me.
6: Any other overs, Zeno, that you like? Someone who you think is much better than their projection?
7: Jacksonville, over 9.5. They should win 10 games easily. They should win that division easily. They're the best team in that division. If you guys haven't caught up, my man crush on Liam Cohen is growing by the day. I think he's one of the best coaches in the league right now. Absolutely. And I was never high on Trevor Lawrence, and I'm still not that high on him. But I'm really high on Liam Cohen and what he's going to be. A full year of offense with that guy after, you know, what you saw and how well they progressed during the year, it's only going to get better. Thank God Travis Hunter's on one side of the ball. It's the smartest thing that they did, not to try to play in both ways. Leave him on defense because they need the help there. That's the number one run defense in the league, guys, last year.
6: Yeah,
7: and they actually got better on the defensive line.
6: You know what's funny, too, Zaz? I feel like you're in the state. I don't know. You're not in Jacksonville. But nobody takes them seriously because they're the Jaguars.
8: No.
6: But I think that Zeno is right. That, like, does anybody remember that they won 13 games last year? Like, and that, by the way, they had the Bills beat in the playoffs and kind of let them off the hook. So that's a team that could have actually gone on a sustained playoff run the way that they were playing. They were one of the best teams in the NFL last year.
8: I think a lot of it has to do with they're also, it's like, it feels like the smallest market in the NFL.
7: Yeah.
8: You know, right? Like Jacksonville, it doesn't feel like it's a huge market.
7: Jacksonville and Buffalo, two smallest markets.
8: Yeah, right.
7: But Buffalo's fans are diehard.
8: And Buffalo's been around for a very long time, right. While Jacksonville, of course, is not. I think that plays a big role in it as well.
6: Yeah, I do too, and I like that play. So we like the over on the Jags, and Zeno says he likes the under on the Bears.
8: Yeah.
6: Let's do just a little baseball if you've got it today, Zeno. Is there a play that you like? I know you. I overheard you say that you were on the Guardians yesterday, and I told you stay away from that for the remainder of the season, please.
7: I'm going to do that. I'm going to stay away. It's not an advantageous position anymore. I will tell you this much. It's a tough team to bet on right now is the Boston Red Sox. They got smoked last night, but against the Pirates right now, the Red Sox, because it feels like they're a candidate that's primed for regression. When you're getting Sonny Gray at a minus 119 price against the Pirates, it feels like, and Jared Jones, who has been good, but still for the year, carries an ERA over 5, you know, and his last two starts have not been, his last three starts have not been stellar. And they've lost 4 in a row and he's on the mound, the Pirates. So this is, also, of course, after he was pulled from, you know, his perfect game, like an idiotic coaching decision that was. But anyway, when I see Sonny Gray at this price, it's really hard for me to pass up. I know the Red Sox are primed for regression, but I still look at them as a value play here with Sonny Gray on the mound and the better bullpen.
6: Mark, every week you try to get yourself nominated for the worst take of the week. You do have a doctorate from your alma mater, Loyola, in bad takeology. You're the only one to ever receive an honorary doctorate in that category.
7: I'm also teaching courses at local universities and online for takeology.
6: Yes, that's right. Good. You can find Mark Zeno on all of your social media to try to sign up for those classes. But please show us your talent for bad takes and give us one.
7: You know, this has been a growing trend, and I've stayed silent on it. And I think it's time to bring it to the world. And usually a lot of my takes around this topic are very strong. But I am at the point now where I find first-class people reprehensible in an airport. I think these are some of the worst humans on the planet. Entitled beyond all belief. As soon as they have an opportunity to stand at the very front of the boarding line, they would, if Jesus himself was standing there, they would cut in front of him. I'm first class. I'm going to be the first one on the plane. I have to get my meal and my bubbly spritzer as soon as possible. Dude, sit down. You have your own luggage compartment. You have your own area. No one's allowed to go up there. You should be the last ones on the plane. Like, settle the hell down.
6: I don't disagree. Can I ask it, though, an inappropriate question?
7: Because sure.
6: You are active duty military.
7: Yes.
6: And active duty military, I think they get to board, but only if they're in uniform. So do you wear every...
8: Is that true? You can't just show your ID?
7: Well, various airlines change their policy. A lot of them do with ID now, so...
8: Yeah.
7: And
6: but have you ever worn the uniform just so that you can board first on the plane?
7: No, never. I wouldn't. You want to know why? Because I have to shave. And I don't want to shave.
6: Oh, okay.
8: Oh, is that a rule? You have to be clean shaven?
7: You can't have any facial hair. Yeah, so I don't feel like shaving. It's just, you know, I mean, it's just, there are so many military events I say no to because I have to shave and I don't feel like shaving.
8: I'll tell you, I got to be honest here. I totally disagree. This would be worst take of the week. I totally disagree with what Zeno's saying here because
7: Zazzle flies first class.
8: No. The people who are crowding the onboarding area, it's such a minority of first class. It's the people who are in zone 8 when we're on zone 1. It's not the first class people who are blocking you there. It's the people who are not boarding for another 30 minutes who for some reason think we're just going to randomly board zone 8 before we board zone 1.
6: Zez, I think everybody stinks on a plane. But
7: yes.
6: Like I flew last week and my daughter, Dallas to Cleveland, who's 7 years old, needed to use the bathroom. There were 6 people in line at the back of the plane.
8: Just
6: standing in the aisle. So I took her up to the front of the plane and was hoping that the people in first class would allow her to use the first class bathroom because she's 7 and has to go to... Nope.
8: Well, who didn't allow you?
7: The flight attendant?
6: Yes, the flight attendant.
7: That's nuts. That's nuts. There's 2 bathrooms on a damn plane. Just go to the bathroom.
6: On behalf of the first class cabin, she said, I don't want your 7-year-old soiling. And it made me wonder, do you guys have like a bathroom attendant? Do you have mouthwash?
7: It's the same bathroom at the back of the plane as it is at the front. It's the exact same.
6: Maybe you should get a nicer bathroom for first class.
7: No, actually, in first class, there's a guy sitting there on the counter offering you gum and mints and mouthwash, like at the club at night.
6: That's a bathroom attendant, which I can't stand because I have to tip that guy and have any cash.
8: No, you don't
7: do
8: have to
7: not.
8: Tip that guy.
7: You do
8: no,
7: not you have
8: don't.
7: To tip that guy. No, if you wash your hands, you do not have to tip the bathroom guy.
6: The guy that hands me the towel?
7: I don't care.
8: I didn't ask him to do that.
7: I didn't exactly. I'm very capable of grabbing my own towel. I'm not giving you a tip for washing my hands.
6: Even more fascinating bad takes from Mark Zeno will be coming up 1 o'clock Eastern time. You and me, O'Brien, will be breaking down all the preseason football as it happens here on ESPN Radio. So make sure you stay tuned. Zin, always appreciate the time. Winnows with one of the worst take of the week champions, Mark Zeno. Speaking of worst take, Mark, you can stay tuned and find out if you are nominated because the worst take of the week is coming. It's next here on Hammer and Ammon.
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6: All right, folks, here we go. 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I'm Aaron Goldhammer, Jonathan Zaslow in for E. And Zaz, here's how this works.
7: Yeah.
6: We have a number of nominees, the worst takes of the week on ESPN Radio, on ESPN generally, everywhere in the world of sports. We go through the list of nominations, and then both you and I announce our winners for the worst take of the week this week, and we will start on the ringer with former ESPN talent Bill Simmons, who was supposed to just be talking about something else. I don't know. But he went off on seatbelts. You got to wear your seatbelt. Take a listen.
8: Well, as you know from driving with me, I never buckle it. And I just wait the minute until it stops doing the noise.
9: Well, you don't buckle your seatbelt ever?
8: Not really.
9: That's a terrible.
8: I know. I'm not proud of it. I'm not proud of it. I just don't like seatbelts. I know. Listen, I know I'll get skewered. I'm a bad example. Sometimes I'll put them on. If I'm going 95 on the highway, I might throw it on there. But
9: I mean, that's a whole nother podcast.
8: I know. I'm sorry.
6: Wait, it's that hard or that uncomfortable to put your seatbelt on? Zaz, explain what you think is going on here.
7: I mean, it's remarkably stupid. There's just no other way to put it. I don't understand. It's the first thing I do when I sit down. I put on my seatbelt. I can't even imagine driving around without this. I can't imagine sitting in the passenger seat without my seatbelt on.
6: It says, I don't think I back my car out of the or move my car from the street to the
7: drive. First thing you do.
6: It's just like a reflex. This is perhaps a generational thing because our generation grew up with maybe more car accidents than Bill's did. I don't know. And that's why we were both trained when we started driving or even when we were passengers. How old do you think he is?
7: 80?
6: Nobody's more mid-50s and we're in our 40s, right? He's older than us.
7: I just like the idea that once you hit 95 on the highway, I better buckle up this seatbelt because now an accident's going to hurt me.
6: 65, I could just, everything will be
7: fine. I'll be fine. I'll fly through the windshield, but we weren't going that fast, so I'll be okay.
6: All right, so LeSean McCoy was on the Speakeasy talk show. Antonio Brown is technically going to be nominated for the Hall of Fame. He should be in a Hall of Fame. It's just not the Pro Football Hall of Fame. Take a listen to LeSean McCoy.
10: AB should be on there, though. Because, this might sound crazy, but Jerry Rice or AB, I'm taking AB.
9: What did you just say?
10: Jerry Rice or Antonio Brown? I'm taking Antonio Brown. What am I saying wrong? What can Jerry Rice do that AB can't do?
9: Jerry Rice got Super Bowls?
11: The Super Bowl.
9: 1,000 yards.
11: The Super Bowl.
9: He's got
11: 1,000-yard
9: receiving season at 40.
11: 42, bro.
9: 42.
10: My man. Hey, you don't think AB can do that? See, y'all talking like that because AB's career.
11: Yes, your career makes you.
10: Okay.
6: Zaz, did Jerry Rice quit on his team in the middle of a game? That should have ended Antonio Brown's Hall of Fame candidacy right there.
7: Yeah, it's really bad. It just reminds me, you got so many athletes, former athletes who do these podcasts. And, don't forget how folks on television, media people on television, the former athlete loves telling you don't know what you're talking about because you didn't play the game. You got someone there who played the game and thinks that he would take Antonio Brown over Jerry Rice. Just remember that. He played the game and would take Antonio Brown over Jerry Rice. Don't forget.
6: That's why we can't trust players to vote for things like MVP and why we have to resort to the media doing it. Zaz, set up what Scottie Pippen said about himself, not comparing himself to Jordan, but comparing himself to somebody else.
7: Yeah, so here's Scottie Pippen, who every now and then, really is, especially since The Last Dance, all right, especially since the Michael Jordan docuseries came out back in 2020, Scottie Pippen loves an opportunity to remind you how good he was. And here he will, he'll tell you, hey, my career, I'd take it over LeBron. He says, quote, I have 6 rings. You want individual accolades or championships? Because I didn't chase mine. End quote.
6: Wait, what?
7: Yeah.
6: I mean, Scotty, look, I'm not going to deny that Scotty's one of the 50 best players of all time. But let's get real. If Scottie Pippen was the best player on your team, you were a playoff team, but you weren't a championship team. If LeBron was the best player on your team, you went to the finals 10 straight years.
7: When Scottie was the best player on your team, you lost in the Eastern Conference Finals. That's what happened in 1994.
6: But, which is pretty impressive, but that's not to say that Scottie Pippen stunk. It's just there are guys who've played the game who were better than Scottie Pippen. I'm Aaron Goldhammer. He's Jonathan Zaslow. As we nominate the worst take of the week, Sam Block had a tweet, kind of an interesting tweet, earlier this week. He said, name one city that deserves an NFL team. You know, there were some people that were responding. They thought that, trying to think of a city that doesn't have one but deserves one. Portland deserves an NFL team, or San Antonio deserves an NFL team.
7: Toronto.
6: Oklahoma City deserves an NFL team. Nope. The response that got the most play was from Justin, who is a Buckeye, according to his social handle. But he said Cleveland is the market that deserves an Justin, stop. You don't take cheap shots like that at your own team. That's, to me, totally foul and deserving of being nominated for the worst take of the week. You had an issue with Mark Zeno, so I'll let you be the one to set this up. Go ahead, Zaz.
7: Yeah, I mean, here's Zeno. This was earlier this hour here on Hammer and Emmett. Worst take of the week. Zeno's off base here on First Class.
2: I am at the point now where I find First Class people reprehensible in an airport. I think these are some of the worst humans on the planet. Entitled beyond all belief. Beyond all, like, as soon as they have an opportunity to stand at the very front of the boarding line, they would, if Jesus himself was standing there, they would cut in front of him. I'm first class. I'm going to be the first one on the plane. I have to get my meal and my bubbly spritzer as soon as possible. Dude, sit down. You have your own luggage compartment. You have your own area. No one's allowed to go up there. You should be the last ones on the plane. Like, settle the hell down.
7: Zeno is so off base here. The first class passengers, they're about to be called for boarding. The people who are the ones standing in front of the boarding line is the people who are in zone 6, zone 7, zone 8, and we haven't gotten to zone 2 yet. Those are the people you should be angry at.
6: I'm mostly just jealous of the people in first class because I have
7: experience, Hammer.
6: Zez, when have you flown first class for work?
7: Sometimes with a college football campus tour, your boy is flying on first class. Sometimes. Not every time, but sometimes.
6: Zaslow.
7: Sometimes.
6: Can I host college football campus tour with you if Amber's ever unavailable and maybe get a first class seat?
7: Stay in your lane.
6: I just want to let everybody know, the bosses. I want to do it not because I want to do the show. I just want the story of flying somewhere first
7: Unlimited
6: class.
7: Drinks, and they bring me bubbly, over food. I get
6: my own
7: plate.
6: Luggage compartment, bubbly spritzer. Who's the worst take of the week? Zaz, go ahead, quickly.
7: Worst take of the week?
6: Yeah.
7: LeSean McCoy.
6: To me, Bill Simmons, first time he's ever won it, but for the seatbelt thing, it's atrocious. Game day is next.
5: I can change my mind.
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26: I'm Nick DeLuca, closing in on kickoff for preseason action today. Three games coming in a few minutes. The Super Bowl champs opening their preseason tonight against the Cowboys, signing one of their stars, extending three-time Pro Bowl corner Devin Witherspoon, a four-year deal worth $132 million with $101 million guaranteed. Witherspoon becoming the highest-paid corner in NFL history, became the fourth player in team history to be named to the Pro Bowl in each of his first three seasons, playing 720 total snaps last year with an interception, four pass breakups, and a 99.8 passer rating allowed when targeted. Elsewhere, Cardinals rookie running back Jeremiah Love set to miss at least next week due to a sore ankle that he injured in Thursday night's preseason game against the Raiders. Head coach Mike LaFleur is saying the Cardinals will revisit Love's status after this week. Wouldn't commit to a long-term prognosis. In college football, Tennessee safety Idris Farouk suffered a torn patellar tendon in his right knee on Friday. Will miss the regular season. Big blow for the Vols defense. Started all 13 games and ranked second in the SEC with four forced fumbles. Second on the team with two interceptions to go with 76 tackles. Meanwhile, a judge siding with Madison Square Garden in its legal battle with Charles Oakley, saying the former Knicks All-Star could not prove he was assaulted back in 2017.
27: Hey, it's your resident Super Bowl champ, Chris Candy, coming on Monday. My former team, the Giants, have a new head coach, but will they need a new quarterback after this season? It's Unsportsmanlike, weekday mornings at 6, right here on ESPN Radio, ESPN2, and ESPNU.

0: It's another busy weekend around the world of sports, and this is Game Day. 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
1: Preseason games on the docket, including three in the 1 o'clock hour as week one of the NFL preseason rolls on. 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But we begin, Mark Zinno, by looking back at last night's three-pack of games in the NFL, including a game that featured the team in your neck of the woods, the Atlanta Falcons. Perhaps the headliner, even if the on-the-field performance left a lot to be desired coming out of Friday night, because if you've got two quarterbacks, you may actually have none when it comes to the ATL's NFL franchise. Good afternoon, Mr. Zinno. Time to take him to church. How are we feeling in Atlanta right now?
2: Oh, Ms. O'Brien, how are you? Formal introduction there for myself. I'm usually not used to that. But look, I mean, there's a lot to digest here. This entire, you know, offseason, the way this quarterback situation has been handled to me has been, let's just be nice about it and call it peculiar. Okay? Look, I've said for years, you don't self-manufacture a quarterback battle if you don't have to. Now, in fairness, okay, you know, the quarterback battle was what it was because Michael Penix never really earned the job, right? I mean, Kirk Cousins played poorly 2 years ago. And the decision to bench Kirk Cousins at that time, I thought, was an awful one. You know, although he claims he was hurt, the organization says he wasn't. We'll go back and forth to that in a minute. But anyway, Michael Penix gets put in the starting role, and then he starts the next year, and he gets hurt. And in the 9-game sample size that we've seen from him, it's mixed at best. Some high points, some low points, not a lot of wins. And so you go into this offseason now with an injured Michael Penix, no other quarterback on the roster, and you have to sign what is left in that, you know, bin at Best Buy where all the CDs still are that nobody really buys for a dollar. That's where you went shopping for a quarterback, and you got Tua Tagovailoa on the cheap. Now, so walking in, we didn't really know to make if this was going to be an honest quarterback battle because we didn't know about Michael Penix's health. As a frame of reference, and I understand ACL tears are not the same for everybody, but as a frame of reference, both Daniel Jones and Patrick Mahomes, who tore their ACLs after Michael Penix tore his, were both cleared 100% by their teams, back and ready to practice for training camp from the jump and ready to go. Michael Penix has yet to be cleared. From the beginning of preseason, the stance has been, we don't know when Michael's going to be ready. Michael Penix was asked, when's your next doctor appointment? Michael Penix didn't know the answer to that question, which seems odd and peculiar. I just had shoulder surgery. I know exactly when my next doctor appointment is. I know exactly what I'm expected to be told or not to be told at my next doctor appointment. Like, especially with ACL that has a pretty manufactured timeline for getting back to 100%, the check marks and everything else. So we have no idea where but he's practicing every single day with the exception of doing 11 on 11s and padded drills. So he can do 7 on 7s where there's no contact. He can do all the other quarterback drills and everything else. But yet he's not allowed to practice 11 on 11. I don't know why he's cleared for that and not for the other thing. The latest thing on the podcast that he gave out was that, my doctor says my ACL is great. I should never have a problem again when he told me.
1: It's a great ACL. It's an awesome ACL.
2: It's an awesome ACL, but I just need to have the confidence in it to be able to play with it. That's sort of like just throw you into the fire and see what happens kind of confidence. That's the only way that comes, but neither here nor there. So we get to this point here, and Michael Penix wasn't cleared for the first preseason game, so he wasn't going to play. And now Kevin Stefanski, who has told us, first preseason game, third preseason games are the most important ones. What would have been ideal for the Falcons, okay, would have been, and this is what a bunch of us in the Atlanta media had speculated, that Tua Tagovailoa was going to be named the starter after the first preseason game, and then we were going to go from there. The way the offense looked, the way Tua played, yikes. They didn't exactly inspire a lot of confidence to go, this is our starter, we found our guy. Because that's not exactly going to be sold very well to the fan base here, Mia, after the performance that everybody had. So what you were hoping for at best is that, boom, hey, run the ball down the field, score a touchdown in the first drive, get him the hell out of there, name him the starter, and everybody, we end this thing. Now it's kind of like people are wondering whether Tua is the right guy for the job and whether, you know, and this is what the fan base is wondering. Obviously, coaches think about this differently. But the problem simply here is this, Mia, is that, like, you know, the whole season hinges on the quarterback for them. Like, if they get any semblance of decent quarterback play with the weapons that they have on offense, they should be good to go. But I mean, it's so hard right now to believe that this is actually an even playing field battle because guess what? Michael Penix isn't cleared to play.
1: Well, apparently he is cleared to play, at least according to what he told Cam Newton on Cam Newton's podcast earlier this week. It's the mental hurdle that, according to Michael Penix himself, and contrary to what he told reporters a couple of weeks ago when he said it would be at least 4 weeks for him to return to 11-on-11s, it sounds like medically he is cleared. And I don't know if there's a different definition between medically cleared and clear for 11-on-11.
2: Hasn't cleared him yet.
1: Right.
2: Like, so he could be medically cleared by whoever. If the team isn't clearing him to full practice, then this isn't a real quarterback competition, and what are we doing? Just give Tua the job. Now, I personally think that Tua is going to get the job regardless. Like, Tua could have signed anywhere, and there were four or five teams that were desperate in need of quarterback help. Arizona, the Jets, whoever. Tua came here because this was the place he was going to start.
1: Right. He had the best chance to start, and it's a lefty quarterback as well, and that certainly plays into it, too.
2: And so, like, I don't think he would have signed here with the idea of it's an open quarterback battle here and everything. Like, you took the job where he was going to start. So I've always kind of felt like he had this leg up and he was going to get the job. But again, the way the Falcons are handling this is so weird. And they have a history, a poor one, at handling injuries. They've done this even with other players in camp. All of a sudden, he's back, but he's not back. Oh, he'll be at practice today. By the way, he's not practicing. Like, it's just a weird dynamic. And even go back to the Kirk Cousins thing when he got benched. Everybody knew he was hurt. His performance showed that he was hurt. The Falcons never said he was hurt. He never went on the injury report. He told everybody after the season was over he was hurt. The Falcons denied that he was hurt. Like, these things don't happen to well-run teams, Mia. They just don't. When organizations are all operating off the same page and they all speak the same language and they all have the same messaging, these sort of discrepancies do not happen. When has this ever happened with John Harbaugh and the Ravens? When did it ever happen in Philadelphia? When did it ever happen in Pittsburgh? When does it ever happen in Kansas City? When does it ever happen with the Rams? Like, stuff like this doesn't happen in successful organizations, yet it keeps repeating itself in Atlanta year after year. And the only answer you have is that the leadership at the top is driving the train here and everybody else is falling in line.
1: And that is even with new faces at the top, but some of the same who do remain, or at least have come back to Atlanta for a second go-round. Final score from Mercedes-Benz Stadium last night. The Denver Broncos 27, the Atlanta Falcons 7, should be noted. Many of the starters on defense for Sean Payton's side did play in this game. Tua Tagovailoa's final line, 3 of 5 for 22 yards, an average of 4.4 yards per attempt. And that is certainly a storyline that is going to dictate the news cycle here throughout the course of the weekend, regardless of the 7 games going on in the NFL today, because he did have the lowest QBR of any quarterback thus far in the preseason, Mark.
2: I mean, Tua has a high ceiling. We've seen it. We've also kind of seen the low floor. We've seen that, too. Now, you know, if you look at metrics from last year, I mean, if you do like EPA per attempt and you kind of look at all, you know, major categories, and I get it, they were both in different systems and they were both had different pieces and everything else, but Tua beats Penix in pretty much every major category that matters. Completion percentage, third down completion percentage, deep balls against man coverage, like, you know, all these areas, he's clearly a better quarterback. But here's the other problem with this whole thing that, you know, this is an organization, the Falcons, that has rabbit ears as the day is long, right, from the top. Like, they are very sensitive to what is being said and written publicly about them, and they respond to it, and you know, right, wrong, or indifferent, that's just kind of the way they choose to do things. And there is a faction of the fan base here that has a hold on Michael Penix as a left-handed quarterback, a black left-handed quarterback, who, oh, by the way, they still have a lot of love for the last guy who had that same position in Michael Vick. So there is a feeling that, you know, making this decision too early could alienate or turn off some of the fan base, and that doesn't look good, especially again last night when you have Sean Payton trolling the Falcons fans, going, a lot of people were dressed up as empty seats last night. I mean, Sean Payton has tortured the Falcons for years when he was with the Saints, so and look, in fairness to him, the Falcons didn't exactly do a good job at shutting him up over the years, so you can understand why he still enjoys, and Sean Payton enjoys poking at everybody. He's just that kind of guy. He has no problem taking a shot. But the reality is that this whole thing, and, you know, I am always a fan of make the decision sooner rather than later. The angst, if you choose Tua over Penix, is going to be there no matter when you do it, Mia. The faction of that fan base who are diehard Penix guys, even after only seeing nine games, even after acknowledging that nine games haven't been all that impressive and all you're doing is basing it off of potential that you think you have, that faction of the fan base is going to be upset no matter when you make the decision. Make the decision sooner rather than later and get down to the business of playing football and getting ready for week one.
1: Be the water buffalo. Run into the storm. Run into the face of adversity. Ian Cunningham, Kevin Stefanski, Matt Ryan. Time to face the music one way or another. 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Speaking of quarterback competition, Deshaun Watson about to take the field for the Cleveland Browns. The latest on that QB battle next on Game Day on ESPN Radio.
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5: In Southwest Florida, weather turns fast. A sunny afternoon can quickly become dangerous lightning, flooding rain, or a tropical system worth watching. Southwest Florida turns to Wink News. With Wink Doppler 3X and the Wink meteorologists, Wink tracks storms closer to home. Before the storm reaches your street, turn to Wink. Wink News. The Weather Authority.
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0: Southwest Florida's Sports Authority.

0: at this point in time has all but been decided. The same can be said in a different light for the situation out in Vegas, but you tell me, let's juxtapose the two together. In your estimation, which is more of a competition at this point in lieu of what we've seen in the preseason so far? Kirk Cousins v. Fernando Mendoza or Deshaun Watson v. Shedeur Sanders and the field?
1: I mean, I would think it's the Browns situation, right? I think what's going on in Las Vegas with Clint Kubiak is a much more measured approach because, you know, the long-term investment is it. Like, there's no long-term investment really in any of these quarterbacks in Cleveland. Deshaun Watson is not a long-term answer at this point. Even Shedeur and Dylan Gabriel, right, who are later round picks, they're not. Those aren't long-term investments at the position of quarterback. Those are flyers that if they pop and work, you're a genius. If they don't, it's oh well, right? So I don't look at any of those options as sort of long-term investments, whereas with Fernando, Kirk Cousins is here for a year, and then he transitions to a backup if he continues to stay or whatever. But the reality is that, like, Fernando Mendoza is supposed to be the guy for the next 10 years. I don't think anybody in Cleveland right now is designed to be the guy for the next 10 years. It could be Shedeur or Dylan Gabriel because of their age and their youth, but they were never drafted with that sort of hope. The entire franchise of Las Vegas rests on Fernando Mendoza in the future.
0: Since day one of training camp, first-year head coach Clint Kubiak has said it is Kirk Cousins' job to lose, that he will be the starting quarterback of the Las Vegas Raiders to begin the 2026 campaign. But in lieu of Fernando Mendoza dazzling in his preseason debut, the question remains, could you see Mendoza earlier than we previously thought? Matt Jones on Matt and Myron earlier this week says Mendoza has injected an energy into the Raiders fan base that cannot be contained.
2: His first drive was actually not great. Again, you don't want to read too much into the preseason, but then the energy in that crowd, you know, I thought when Vegas got a team, I kind of thought every game would be a party. You know what I mean? I mean, it was, I kind of thought it was like supposed to be an afternoon pool party in Vegas. And when I've watched those games, the crowd has been unbelievably dead for most of them, but not when Mendoza came in. You saw a buzz last night. Everybody stood the entirety of his first and second drive. It's almost like you can feel an injection of energy into that franchise since they picked him.
0: Agreed. And does that make it undeniable that you probably, if this continues at this pace, Mark, you're going to see Fernando Mendoza starting at quarterback for the Raiders sooner than we anticipate?
1: I'm not on the ground to know if really there's an injection in the fan base. I think it's a little bit early. I mean, look, anytime you have a number one overall pick quarterback, every fan base reacts that way. Right? I mean, yeah. You know, Cleveland acted that way when Baker showed up, right? I mean, yep. Carolina acted that way when Bryce Young showed up, and it took them 3 years to finally come around, right? So, I mean, I get the understanding in saying that. I don't know. I mean, this is already a pretty passionate fan base to begin with, so it's hard for me to believe that they are, you know. But I get the reason to rally around him and look at him as like, hey, this is our future, and this is, you know, the guy that we're going to build our core around going forward. So, I mean, at the end of the day, he's got to play well, Mia. And for all of this preseason stuff that we watch, I'm going to be Johnny Raincloud for everybody here. None of it matters. It's not real football. There's not a game plan. You're not reading a defense per se because they didn't call a defense. Like, they're not playing the scheme against you. It's just, hey, go out and cover somebody. They call a defensive play, but, like, I mean, we're not. This isn't high-level football where things are going to be challenged. It's always better to perform better than it is to perform poorly, right? Mm-hmm. You'd rather be what Fernando Mendoza was than what Tua Tagovailoa was.
0: Right.
1: Obviously, you'd much rather it to look good. But if it looks bad, I'm not going to, like, oh, God, this is terrible. It's preseason. Doesn't matter.
0: Fernando Mendoza, 10 of 16 for 97 yards and a touchdown in 31 offensive snaps in his preseason debut. Should be noted that Kirk Cousins also threw a touchdown in the preseason opening loss to the Arizona Cardinals Thursday night. Head coach Clint Kubiak continues to say that it's Kirk Cousins until it's not. But he did say in a video conference yesterday, Mark, that they are putting a plan together this week that is something that they are talking about as a coaching staff right now, whether it is, quote, Aiden O'Connell, Kirk, or Fernando. All three of those guys deserve first-team reps. Aiden O'Connell deserves first-team reps.

0: team reps as well, Zeno.
1: Okay. I mean, that's just coach speak right now because they're delaying, you know. I mean, have they officially named a starter yet for week one?
0: They said Kirk Cousins will be the starter. That was day one of training camp.
1: Well,
0: but now can this change their mind is the question, and that's why we take this as a competition potentially, much like the one still ongoing in Cleveland and the one in Atlanta.
1: No, and you guys can kill me for not knowing. I'm not following the Raiders. I'm deep in Falcons quarterback hell, so don't get mad at me for not knowing who the Raiders starter quarterback is yet. But the point simply is that, coach speak at this point in time is even more at that. Some coaches in the preseason are very direct, and they don't mind saying exactly what they're going to do. Other coaches want to leave the doors open for this, that, in case anything changes. I mean, yeah, great. Give Aiden O'Connell first-team reps. I mean, they don't pay me to be an NFL head coach, but I would leave my starter for the first team. That's what I would do.
0: Yeah, and I think that that would take away reps from Fernando Mendoza, who already, if he is your backup quarterback, you still want to expose him to first-team reps because he is your quarterback of the future. Riddle me this, Mark Zeno. Do you believe in the idea of Jordan Love, Aaron Rodgers, Patrick Mahomes all sitting and then ascending into, at the very least, top 15 quarterback status, comparatively to the likes of J.J. McCarthy, although he was hurt year one, Anthony Richardson, another name that comes to mind, that were thrown into the fire early and often, and maybe did not come out the other side better for it, like some of the other heralded stories we like to tell about, look at this quarterback who had to go through heckin' high water, and now he's an all-pro, and he's a pro bowler. Do you believe that it is the former that is more of a case study that should be applied here in Las Vegas than the latter?
1: The problem with drafting a quarterback in the first round is that you have to figure out if they're the guy sooner rather than later. Fernando Mendoza will be starting at some point this year. Unless the Raiders are in a 500 and above team the entire year and in the playoffs, Fernando Mendoza will start at some point this year, period. Like, you have to figure out what he is. I don't want to hear about Patrick Mahomes in Kansas City. I don't want to hear about Jordan Love, Aaron Rodgers in Green Bay. It was a very specific circumstances with teams that were all, by the way, playoff teams the year before and division winners the year before. Those are not the same things at all. You're in the doldrums of the NFL right now if you're the Raiders. You stink. And so the only thing that pulls you out is high-level quarterback play. You draft the guy number one overall because you believe he gives you the best option to win long-term. You got to find the answer to that. Because every team knows this. The sweetest spot in the NFL is high-level quarterback play on a rookie deal where I can stack the rest of the roster for 2 or 3 years against limited salary for a quarterback and build a contending team to win. That's how you build a team that can get to the heights of the NFL and stay there, because then you can structure your quarterback deal longer term around the fact that you already have other contracts in place. And it's very difficult to do. But when you have a quarterback on a rookie deal, it is the sweetest window to get where you can spend in free agency and continue to build a team around him that's very viable to win and win long term.
0: So this notion of you need to build up the infrastructure, like allegedly once upon a time, the Chicago Bears, when Caleb Williams arrived in town, by the way, that was initially their talking point, was we need to build the infrastructure around him and then insert him into the starting lineup. Obviously, that never happened.
1: Hey, Mia,
0: that's the conversation right now in Las Vegas.
1: You know what you don't do? Decorate the house before it's built.
0: Bingo.
1: You don't decorate the inside of the house before the walls are up, period. And the foundation of the house is the quarterback. So you can have all these great plans to decorate, but guess what?
0: Isn't the offensive line, though, at least the plumbing?
1: Fair enough. It's the plumbing and the electricity. Good analogy. Way to stick with it. I appreciate that about you. But the reality is that, like, if you don't have those things in place, all the other stuff does not matter. And that's what it is in Atlanta right now.
0: Right.
1: You got all these pieces, but you got nobody to block it.
0: Well, that's especially window dressing between Bijan Robinson and Drake London, and you're giving out these hefty contracts. You're spending a lot on the interior design, but in reality, the house is built on a deck of cards. He's Mark Zeno. I'm Mia O'Brien. This is Game Day on ESPN Radio. Coming up, bring on tradition. 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
1: I'm Sean Ryder. Three-time Pro Bowl cornerback Devin Witherspoon and the Seahawks have reached an agreement on a four-year, $132 million extension, reports ESPN's Adam Schefter. The contract includes more than $101 million guaranteed money, makes Witherspoon the highest-paid cornerback in NFL history. Defending Super Bowl champs open their preseason tonight, the Seahawks hosting the Cowboys. Three preseason games right now. Bills opening up their new stadium, and they lead the Panthers 10-0 in the first quarter. Josh Allen with a touchdown pass to Keon Coleman. Vikings have a 3-0 lead on the Giants in the first. Kyler Murray, 2 of 3 passing for 10 yards. And the Browns and Bears are scoreless in the first. Deshaun Watson getting the start for Cleveland, 6 of 7 for 48 yards. And golf, third round of the St. Jude Championship. Scottie Scheffler tees off in 15 minutes with a lead at 11 under. Scheffler after firing a 61 in round two.
2: You always want to try to get off to a good start, and, you know, I was able to do that today. And, I mean, really just a dream start. Probably one of the best starts I've had on tour, to be honest with you. I couldn't tell you a time where I've been lower early in the round. Just good start, and was able to continue to strike the ball and execute. And, like, yesterday was a day in which I felt like I played better than my score, but also early in the round I was out of the fairway a lot, so it could have been a day in which my score could have definitely been worse, and it definitely could have been a lot better. But today was a day in which I felt like I got a lot out of the round.
1: Scottie Scheffler at 11 under, a 3-shot lead on Victor Hovland and Sung J.M. One game of baseball right now. It's in Detroit in the first inning. The White Sox lead the Tigers 1-0.
3: Hey, it's your resident Super Bowl champ, Chris Canty. Coming up Monday, my former team, the Giants, have a new head coach. But will they need a new quarterback after this season? 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
4: Ohio State, Oregon, Georgia, Texas, the top four in the first Coaches Bowl for the 2026 college football season. But will it be those four in that order when the first AP poll is unveiled on Monday? This is Game Day on ESPN Radio, presented by Progressive Insurance. Mia O'Brien, Mark Zinno. We welcome in Adam Rittenberg, ESPN college football senior writer, for the answer to that question. Adam, thank you so much for hanging out with us. Give us an idea of when that poll is released on Monday. You expect who to be the top five teams in what order?
5: Yeah, good to be with you guys. You know, it's hard to fully predict how the AP voters will sort this out, but I would imagine that Indiana will be higher than 6, which was the coaches' poll placement for the defending national champions. I think there's still a little bit of brand, sticker shock kind of thing for the coaches that Indiana's the national champion. I would think the AP voters will look at this Indiana team and what they have coming back along the line of scrimmage, the two defenders that they recently regained because of the eligibility ruling who were injured last season, including Stephen Daly, who was one of the national leaders in tackles for loss, and slot the Hoosiers a little higher. But, yeah, I mean, certainly Oregon, Ohio State, Texas, Georgia, those teams are all national championship contenders. There's a lot of good reasons to put them in the preseason top five, but there's also a lot of good reasons to put Indiana in there as well.
6: Adam, for my money, Notre Dame is the best team in the country right now as we start the season. I don't know how it'll play out, but a lot of people still are sour on Notre Dame and the way they handle things at the end of the year. I don't know if it would affect them in the AP poll, but where would you slot Notre Dame?
5: Yeah, I see Notre Dame practice a couple of times in the offseason, and they are an excellent team. And, certainly the line of scrimmage has been a big part of their success and their identity as a program, but they now have an elite quarterback in C.J. Carr, a guy who will be high on NFL draft boards, who by all accounts had a great summer, really shined at the Manning Passing Academy. And I think their receiving core will be deeper and potentially more explosive. Now, they don't have Jeremiah Love and Da'Darian Price, who were both NFL first round draft picks. Love was obviously the Doak Walker Award winner, but really no obvious weakness on this team. They have a schedule that's incredibly manageable. And I do think those who really look at what they added in the portal, who they have coming back, that's a team that certainly, you can make a strong case for the top five.
4: Three Saturdays away from week one of the college football season. Adam Rittenberg, our senior writer here at ESPN on the college football side, joining us now. And Adam, it feels like between the coaches poll, between what your colleague David Hale had to say at ESPN.com with his tiers of all 138 FBS programs, it feels like there's a pretty safe, I'd say, 6 to 8 teams at the top, right? You got Indiana, who you already oozed about, and I'm right there with you. I think we continue to underrate somehow, some way, the defending national champions. Miami, last year's runner-ups, Notre Dame, of course, Ohio State, Oregon, Georgia, Texas. And then from there, who is in that next tier that, for your reporting and everything you've heard, could be that next team that makes a run at the college football playoff and a national title?
5: Right. So I think it's probably another team from the SEC, you know, who that is. It, you know, there's certainly a lot of talent at Texas A&M, you know, a team that made the college football playoff that returns their quarterback in Marcel Reed. I know they lose a first-round draft pick at receiver in Casey Concepcion, as well as some really good O-linemen, but they've recruited really well there. That's a program that's just getting started in many ways from a national perspective under Mike Elko. You know, is it Lane Kiffin year one? Is it Ole Miss? Ole Miss brings back Trinidad Chambliss. There was no quarterback, in my opinion, that was playing better at the end of last season than Trinidad was. And then they also bring back Kewan Lacy in the backfield, who will be the favorite for the Doak Walker Award. So even though, you know, Lane Kiffin's no longer there, I think Ole Miss is a team that absolutely is in the mix to get back to the college football playoff. Yeah, so I think it's probably SEC. You mentioned all three Big Ten contenders, Ohio State, Oregon, Indiana, Miami certainly has that ability. Notre Dame certainly has that ability. Is there someone out of the Big 12? You know, Texas Tech is still a really talented team in spite of the whole Brendan Sorsby thing, him not being there now. You know, they feel really good about Will Hammond, who has recovered, you know, pretty quickly from a major knee injury last year to play quarterback for them. Is there another team? I was out at BYU this spring. You know, BYU's won 23 games the last two seasons and hasn't made the college football playoff. They're the only team that's won that many games during that span and hasn't made the playoff. So there's a lot of optimism around Kalani Sitake and his team. So, but I would say you probably then turn to the SEC after that top group.
6: Speaking of the SEC, Adam, the one team you left out, and I can't help it. I don't understand why the world does not think highly of Kalen DeBoer as a coach. I think he's extremely undervalued. Guess what? You know what, Adam? He's not Nick Saban. The reality is nobody is Nick Saban other than himself. So we continue to sort of shine this light on Alabama like they're underachieving and they're bad and they're not as good as they – I totally disagree with it. I think this team is a 10-win team this year. I think they're going back to the playoff again, and I think Kalen DeBoer is one heck of a coach.
5: Yeah, I could not agree more with you about Kalen, and he's someone you should never discount in this conversation. But they've got work to do, right? They couldn't run the football. As crazy as that sounds, Alabama could not run the football in 2025. And so how do you address that? You know, they brought in Adrian Clem, who's obviously a veteran O-line coach with college and NFL experience, to oversee that group. But, you know, there's major questions in the backfield, whether it's running back, whether it's quarterback, with Keelan Russell and Austin Mack competing. Keelan Russell was obviously one of the top recruits in the country, but you're replacing a first-round draft pick in Ty Simpson. I do think they're going to be very solid defensively. And I think that's a group that can really help them as they find their way on offense. But you're right, Kalen DeBoer's got a great track record. I think he's a guy that could coach in the NFL if he wanted to. He's won at every single level, including making the playoff last year. So, yeah, that's another one who we should not overlook. But they've got some major issues to address because they were so exposed late in the year. Georgia absolutely exposed them. And Indiana absolutely exposed them. So those are areas you have to address if you want to be a contender this year.
4: And now for something completely different. Hope springs eternal. Adam Rittenberg, our senior writer on the college football side, here on August the 15th. Everyone believes they have a chance at making that 12-team college football playoff. Ultimately, a year ago today, I don't think anyone saw James Franklin's dismissal from Happy Valley coming within a three-month span. But we're going to play a little Nostradamus, if you may. And I don't want to try to guess someone's job being in jeopardy, but if there was a team, Adam, that you would say, come October, things could look a little different, this could be a hot seat situation that no one is talking about, who would that program be?
5: Well, I think the most high-profile one would be Mike Norvell and Florida State, and it just hasn't gone well for them, right, since the playoff snub back in 2023. You know, they were a top 10 team that next season. So I'm very leery of preseason polls. I know it's fun to talk about, but that was a team that went under 500. And then last year, you know, kind of similar story. And if, again, if they get off to a rough start and, you know, they've got SMU early on the Monday night, Labor Day night, they've got to go to Alabama, a team that's certainly motivated after what happened last year in Tallahassee. You know, the drumbeat for change there in Tallahassee will get louder and louder at a program that still has incredible tradition and great access to talent. So I would say that's one to watch. And, you know, there's other eyes on programs like Wisconsin and Baylor and Maryland. But, yeah, Florida State is probably the one to watch going into the season.
6: If there's a group of five team that's going to surprise this year, similar to Tulane and JMU, who do you have your eyes on?
5: I think it'll be interesting to see what happens with Boise State in the new Pac-12. That's a team that still brings back a lot of talent, some draftable players, their quarterback returns, and they've been a familiar name in that conversation and made the playoff a couple of years ago. So they're one to watch. And we'll see who comes out of the American. You know, maybe Memphis with Charles Huff coming in. He's had great success at Marshall and Southern Miss. Perhaps they take a jump along with South Florida. But I think the new Pac-12 will be very interesting to watch with Boise State and others.
4: By the way, Adam, I'm glad you brought up KC Concepcion, now the former Texas A&M wide receiver. He is hooping right now in his NFL preseason debut for the Cleveland Browns. Electric punt return, as well as two catches for 20 yards. And so if you weren't taking everything that Adam Rittenberg had to say today on game day as gospel, you probably should. Adam, appreciate you hanging out with us on this Saturday afternoon.
5: Yeah, thanks for having me, guys.
4: Of course, Adam Rittenberg's work can be found at ESPN.com. All things college football and the AP poll, which I know, Adam, Scott Van Pelt, so many of us across the country have debated, Zeno, the merit of these preseason polls. If nothing else, it gets your juices flowing, doesn't it? It gets us familiar with some of the names, some of the characters and new places that we will see on the gridiron this fall.
6: Yeah, I mean, I think in general, I try not to put too much stock in these things, you know, as far as where they're ranked. But I do think it's a good barometer, at least for teams that, you know, can move up, right? I mean, the usual suspects, we're going to argue Georgia 5 versus 3 versus 2. Like, what's really the merit to that conversation? They're all interchangeable at this point in time. But when you look at, you know, the entire rankings right now, and again, you mentioned a team like BYU, even Penn State, you know, at 17,
4: yeah,
6: who comes back loaded again. Another team that I think has a possibility to win 10 games if they get a couple of bounces to go their way. Where are they going to be when it's all said and done? So these are just a starting off point. And unfortunately, you know, we look at when we start to have the college football playoff discussion, when those rankings come out, that what sets the table for it clearly sets the table for how they rank the first round of CFP rankings. And that's the only issue I really have with it. That is sort of is part of what people use as the jumping off point for the CFP rankings, and obviously that's when the real debate starts.
4: And look, this time a year ago, we all had Penn State in our top 10. We all had Clemson coming off of a playoff appearance in our top 10. We thought Garrett Nussmeier and LSU were going to light the world on fire, or at least I did. We were wrong. It happens. We're probably going to be wrong about at least a handful of these teams that are currently in the top 10 of the coaches poll, but that is what makes college football so great. Coming up, why is Zeno so mad about the Yankees today? This is Game Day on ESPN Radio.
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0: Bills in front of the Panthers 10-0 on a Keon Coleman touchdown from Josh Allen in the debut of the new Highmark Stadium. The Cleveland Browns in front of the Chicago Bears 10-0. That one is in the second quarter already, as is the Vikings and Giants contest at the Meadowlands. New York in front, 7-3. Across the river in actual New York City, the vibes. The vibes of a New York Yankees team that has an 8-game lead in the first wild card seat. And yet, somehow, some way, Mark Zeno, it does not feel fun for a New York Yankees fan. And I know that that is certainly something that draws the ire of the other 29 clubs and their fan bases, because you're the New York Yankees. You've won more championships than any other team in all of professional sports. How do you have room to complain? But I have room to complain because I am a fan and I do not feel like I'm having fun right now. And I feel like that is where a lot of your frustration stems from as well.
1: Well, the frustration is that it's a poorly constructed roster. It's a team that doesn't do anything particularly well other than really, you know, starting pitching, which has been excellent. But, you know, the Bronx Bombers is not an apropos pro name right now. I know they hit a ton of home runs, but they don't score a lot of runs. Look, the Yankees have scored the second fewest runs of any team in Major League Baseball since the All-Star break. Save the Los Angeles Angels of Anaheim, okay? They have been an awful offense, a flat-out awful offense. They have the lowest batting average of any team since the All-Star break. And this is the problem. The problem is the messaging stinks. Aaron Boone the other night said, oh, I saw a graphic. We were 18-10 today in the last 28. It's been playoffs every day. I got a lot of people saying in the streets, it'll turn around. I'm like, we're doing all right. That's all right. That's all like the idea that the last three games in a row that you have played, your pitchers have gone at least five innings and given up one run, and you have nothing to show for it.
0: Right.
1: Like it's not okay. And so the point simply is that, like, what we all know the future is what frustrates us, because guess what? The Yankees will make the playoffs. They may win the wild card round. They'll lose in the divisional round. And we'll make excuses about injuries and everything else. We'll bring Aaron Boone and the entire regime back to run it back all over again to expect different results. And we're flat out just the definition of insanity. Nothing is going to change about this team. This is not a roster that is capable of winning a World Series. It's got a pitching staff that could. It's got three starters that could. But you can't suspect this offense, which can't hit off bad third and fourth and fifth starters in regular season, is going to do it against number one and number twos in playoff series. And the problem is that when your pitching is that good, okay, and they go into the postseason, their margin for error is even smaller. Mm-hmm. Because if they only give up two runs over six innings and you don't score any, guess what?
0: You're
1: still losing.
0: You lost.
1: Yes. I mean, it's and again, there's not a path. People will tell you, you know, and Jeff Bassan and Buster Olney, who are probably not listening right now, if they were listening, they would roll their eyes at me because I have this argument with them all the time. You know, like, there's not a path to the Yankees to win the World Series. They'll tell you there is. And yes, because the American League is weak and it's very poor, that theoretically all these teams who are going to make the playoffs have a path. But I've said it repeatedly. I'm so apathetic towards this team.
0: Right.
1: I don't even care anymore. Like, until things change, I've hit a level of apathy I never thought I would hit with the New York Yankees. Of all my New York sports teams that I grew up loving, this is the one that was always number one.
0: Same.
1: And now I don't even care. I just don't even care.
0: Well, because, like, to your point, it's just the same. It's Groundhog Day.
1: Every day.
0: I look up at my TV and I see the bases, the graphic of the scoreboard. I see the bases light up as if to signal that there is a runner in scoring position for the New York Yankees offense. And then I'll look back 5 minutes later and no runs have been tacked on. Because guess what? They couldn't score again. And that just feels like it's something that it's not, oh, we're going to turn it around. Let's go back to that quote from Aaron Boone. If I see people in the street and they tell me, yeah, you're 18-10, you're going to turn things around. Hope is not a strategy, folks, especially when your best player, I know, is not in the lineup and there's no timetable for Aaron Judge's return at this point in time. Cody Bellinger, maybe you get him back in September, but ultimately, I don't even foresee a world in which bringing those two back into the fold changes the fortunes of a team that has relied on solo home runs for way too long in my life.
1: I mean, they have only scored more than four runs seven times since the All-Star break. Can't win games. You just can't.
0: Yeah.
1: And the one,
0: and it's not fun. Like, don't get me wrong. Like, defense sells, offense sells tickets, defense wins championships, sure. So in baseball, you could argue that's offense and pitching. And to see a pitching staff of this caliber in the Bronx is one of the first times I can say that in my lifetime. But in the same vein, it's not aesthetically pleasing to witness a team that cannot support that great pitching staff that Brian Cashman has assembled, which, of course, is at the real root of the issue, which is the real definition of insanity, that we just keep running it back without any sort of new idea in that organization.
1: I mean, Mia, if you... And I am a product of the Yankees dynasty from the late 90s, early 2000s, right? I mean, you know, Derek Jeter was my entire, you know, adolescence to adulthood, right? And so, you know, watching that and seeing the way teams were built and the way they played... And this is a nebulous thing, and you can scoff at it. But I think, you know, if you're a fan of a team you sort of that you follow and you sort of grow through, you understand the concept here. Those teams had a ton of heart.
0: Yep.
1: You never believed that those teams were out of anything.
0: Nope.
1: Right? You always believed they were going to find a way. There's no – this team is gutless. Yeah. This whole organization is gutless at this point. They have no heart. They play with no enthusiasm. And that's not to say that the individual players aren't trying. I'm not insinuating that. I'm insinuating, and I'm saying that the whole of the team doesn't look like it knows how to fight. Doesn't look like it knows how to fight through adversity. Now, Aaron Boone will sit there and tell you sunshine and rainbows and that we're doing okay, and we got a great clubhouse. And just the absolute inability to call things what they are, you know, is just, it's frustrating beyond all belief. I mean, there's a sick part of me, and I stress the sick part, that is hoping that they face the Red Sox and the Red Sox sweep them. Because it might be the only catalyst for change. Right? And I don't even know if it does that anymore because the Yankees-Red Sox rivalry is something wildly different than what it used to be. But, you know, back in the day, losing to the Red Sox was worse than losing to the Mets. And if you get bumped out of the playoffs by the Red Sox, that would cause the late George Steinbrenner to go clean house with fire and brimstone and everybody feared for their job. There's none of that anymore. Well, you keep sending up a guy who's batting .166 every day. Like, it's no big deal.
0: Especially when you juxtapose that Red Sox team that dismisses its almost entire coaching staff 1 month into the season, and yet those players look connected. The Toronto Blue Jays, with their run to the World Series last year, that was a connected group. It's been written about time and time again months later about how connected that group was and why it defies logic that by running it back, that same unit hasn't had similar results up to this point in 2026. But even then, and I don't watch, self-admitted, I don't watch a ton of Toronto Blue Jays games, but even then, even last night, you could see a group that feels like, despite being four games below 500, they are connected. They seem to be playing for each other. And the New York Yankees, while Ben Rice, I think, is an emerging player, and I think he's a great guy, just like Aaron Judge is a great locker room guy, you don't get, and I'm not looking for this warm and cuddly feeling, but what I am looking for is guys who put the name on the front of the jersey ahead of the name on the back of the jersey, and I won't name names, but there are certainly guys in that Yankee clubhouse who do not actually operate in that fashion.
1: I know how this ends. And then I know how the story begins again. And there's no reason for me to change my thinking until I see different results and until they do stuff. I mean, you know, the Yankees continually getting outbid for free agents is not a world that any of us are used to living in. And that's just, it doesn't happen. It's not the same destination it used to be. Donning the pinstripes doesn't mean what it used to be as it does now.
0: Tune in for baseball action today as the Braves host the Diamondbacks. 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
2: Coming up on the Monday edition of Unsportsmanlike with Evan Carr, Michelle Smallman, and me, Chris Canty. 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
16: I'm Sean Ryder. ESPN's Adam Schefter reports that the Seahawks have agreed on a four-year, $132 million extension with three-time Pro Bowl cornerback Devin Witherspoon, $101 million guaranteed, which makes him the highest-paid corner in NFL history. Cardinals head coach Mike LaFleur said today that rookie running back Jeremiah Love will miss next week to rest a sore ankle that he injured in Thursday's preseason game against the Raiders. Falcons quarterback Tua Tagovailoa said he was disappointed in his play in last night's preseason loss to the Broncos. Played just two series, was 3 of 5 passing for 22 yards. ESPN NFL Nation Falcons reporter Mark Ramondi on the Atlanta quarterback situation.
17: Yeah, certainly. I mean, Pennington is going to be under contract for the next two seasons after this. Tua, of course, we know he's on a one-year deal. And, you know, what happens? I've had this conversation with people. Like, what happens if Tua has a big year? Do they then spend to keep Tua in Atlanta? Because if he does really well this season, they got to open up the pocketbook. Right now they're paying him $1.3 million, so it's low risk.
16: There are three NFL preseason games in progress right now. In Buffalo's second quarter, Bills lead the Panthers 10-0. Josh Allen went 6 of 8 passing for 111 yards and a touchdown to Keon Coleman. Browns lead the Bears 10-0 in the second quarter. Cleveland rookie first-rounder Casey Concepcion with a 14-yard touchdown run. Giants have a 7-3 lead on the Vikings in the second. Jackson Dart with a touchdown pass to rookie Malachi Fields. In baseball, the White Sox and Tigers tied at 1 in the third in Detroit.
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0: It's another busy weekend around the world of sports, and this is Game Day. Game Day.
1: Season football all Saturday long. The Bills in front of the Panthers 13-0. The Browns in front of the Bears 10-7. The Giants leading the Vikings 7-3. In the 4 o'clock window, the headliner, Rams at Chiefs. And for more on that matchup, Mia O'Brien, Mark Zinno, we bring in Todd Archer, our NFL Nation Cowboys reporter. Todd, thanks so much for joining us. It feels like it's been pretty quiet in Jerry's world, which tends to mean that Dallas thinks they have a pretty good club. What do you make of the quiet nature of the Cowboys offseason and training camp, or maybe you didn't feel like it was so quiet?
2: Yeah, it's funny. I think no drama might be the better word than quiet. That's one thing the Cowboys have kind of delineated against, because you just look at last week, they signed Quinnen Williams to a 3-year extension worth $35.3 million. In their mind, that's not being quiet. That's being really loud. But there's really not been any drama. The George Pickens thing has not manifested itself in any kind of way. He's been their best player in training camp. But you make sure the Cowboys definitely feel confident about their team going into the season. And it's funny how Jerry often references, look, last year no one had Seattle and New England go into the Super Bowl, and after missing the playoffs the previous year, he thinks his team can be one of those teams that can get on a run this year. And it's been a productive training camp, productive joint practice against the Rams, and we'll see what they do tonight against the Seahawks. But none of the true starters or regulars will be playing much or at all.
3: I got high hopes for this team, Todd. I think they win the NFC East. I think this is probably one of the most well-constructed teams they have. And the reality is that this defense does not have to be top 10, top 5 for them to win a lot of football games. If they can just get to top 15, top 12, I think with the offense, the sky seems to be the limit. Am I off on this?
2: No, and honestly, I was ready to say all they need to be is 20th in the league. And I think when the defensive players hear that, they get kind of upset and mad. It's like, what do you mean we're only going to be 20th? But, you look at his team and their offense and what you expect them to do based off what they did a year ago. They're going to put up points. And if the defense can get a lot more stops than they got a year ago, I think the average points per possession by the opponent last year was 3. So every time they had the ball, they're averaging a field goal against the Cowboys, end up giving up 511 points. But Christian Parker has come in and really set a tone for this defense and what he wants to do, and the confidence that they're playing with, the swagger that they're playing with. There was a practice the other day. Dak was 11 of 24, and I'm not getting carried away with preseason or training camp stats by any stretch of the imagination. But the secondary, the coverage, the rush, they were given a really good offense some trouble that day. And you're not scheming things up and game planning. I all get it. But this was a year ago, something you didn't see from the Cowboys defense. So they enter this year feeling pretty good. However, I also point out, I don't know where the pass rush comes from. And they're banking on a number of guys. That's the one issue that I see. And that and linebacker depth are the two issues really on defense that stand out to me at the moment, and wonder if they go sign a free agent at either one of those spots or make a trade, which Jerry alluded to. I just not heard anything on that front here lately.
1: The Cowboys plus 215, according to DraftKings Sportsbook, to win the NFC East. To clarify, after joint practices with the Rams, the Cowboys are in Seattle tonight, 8 p.m., to face the defending Super Bowl champions. Let's flip it over, Todd Archer, to the offensive side of the ball. What are your realistic expectations, Brian Schottenheimer, year two of this offense? I'm as high on Clayton Adams as an OC as any non-play-calling OC in the league. Why do you believe year two will be even better than year one for this group?
2: More familiarity. They really didn't lose anybody from last year. The starting line returns. Obviously, Dak Prescott's back. The receivers are back. The tight end's back. Javonte Williams came back with an extension after his 1,200-yard season. So you think familiarity is going to carry the day. And they're mindful of issues that they had a year ago, specifically in the red zone. They were just league average right there. They were 16th in the league. They were 25th in the league in red zone penalties. They know that's the area where they can improve. If they just improve a little bit, you go from a team that averaged 29 point whatever points per game last year, you're bringing that up a tick. What does that do? That also helps your defense if you're scoring more points. So because the other teams have to be more predictable in how they have to approach you if you're playing with big leads. So far out here, as I said earlier, George Pickens has probably been their best player in camp. We've seen C.D. Lamb here turn a corner lately, and Dak has been Dak. You know, he's looks like he's ready to have another 30-touchdown, 4,000-yard season as he enters his 11th year, and he's certainly not shied away from expectations, showing up with a Super Bowl 30 T-shirt, hoping, calling on the 1995 Cowboys to maybe inspire or manifest something for the 2026 Cowboys.
3: An underwhelming hire was Brian Schottenheimer at the time. What do we make of him now? What's the biggest area of improvement he needs to make, and how much faith do you personally have in him to be able to kind of steer the ship the right way?
2: Yeah, his big thing is the culture that he believes that he's improved and brought in and changed. I counter that with, I don't know if culture is the reason why this team hasn't won big in 30 years. They've been largely a team that has gotten along and done well and built a brotherhood and all those sort of buzzwords that you hear from training camp. But I think what he's done is kind of melded the old with the new. Like you think of his dad, right? He old school coach, old school approach, and how he went about it. But I think Brian is what, 52, 53, somewhere around there, that his relatability with the players, his relationship building with the players has kind of melded the two. And I think there's been a interesting dynamic, certainly against the Rams practice. And the one that they had before is after practice, they run these series of sprints, and it's mostly for conditioning. But he was ready to say, okay, guys, bring it up. And the player said, no, we want to run. So as the Rams are walking off the field to go into their locker room, the Cowboys are all along one of the end zones, and they run about 4 or 5 20-yard sprints. And the Rams are looking at like these guys like, man, what are they doing? This is crazy. And the Cowboys are like, no, man, this is what we want to do. The players led it. And I think that's where you're seeing Brian Schottenheimer's impact the most. Now, I will also say he's a pretty darn good play caller when you look at what he did a year ago. But I would probably point to the culture and what he's tried to bring to this team and making it believe in itself and bring in positivity.
1: People forget, Todd, 12, 15 years ago, Brian Schottenheimer was as hot a name on the coaching hiring front as any in the NFL and in college for that matter, too. And now here we are. We fast forward to 2026, entering his second year as the improbable head coach of the Dallas Cowboys. Again, the boys and Seattle in action, 8 o'clock tonight. That game will be available nationally on NFL Network. Quick, give us a primer, Todd, in terms of who you expect to play in this one and what we can expect from Mike McDonald's squad.
2: Yeah, I think you'll see from the Cowboys' perspective, what you won't see is Dak, C.D. Lamb, George Pickens, Quinnen Williams, guys like that. But you'll see Caleb Downs a little bit. You'll see Malachi Lawrence, their other first-round pick, a little bit. And to me, what interests me to a degree is the backup quarterback situation between Joe Milton and Sam Howell. As training camp has gone on, they alternated each day of who gets the reps with the twos. And just something to remember with Dak and his health, he's not played back-to-back full seasons since 2019 because of injuries, big, small, however you want to term it. So the Cowboys know that they have to have an answer at the number two just in case. So that's something to watch tonight from the Cowboys' perspective.
1: Knock on all the wood you can find that Dak is healthy in 2026. Mm-hmm. Todd Archer does a great job covering the Cowboys for our NFL Nation. Appreciate you taking some time on this Saturday afternoon to join us on game day, Todd.
2: You got it. Thank you. Have a great day.
1: Mark Zeno, Mia O'Brien, this is indeed game day on ESPN Radio and the all-new ESPN app. And Mark Zeno, you are buying the quiet, yeah, drama-free Dallas Cowboys in 2026. Why?
3: It's not even that. I mean, yes, it's different, obviously, and, everybody points the finger at Jerry, and I understand why. And I'm not saying he's not part of the problem, but I'm also saying he's not part of the solution. I mean, it's not for lack of trying. Jerry's not going out there just to make money. Right? Like, there are owners out there who are just in the business of this whole thing. Jerry still wants to win.
1: No, so, Jerry is, quite frankly, we just had a discussion about the old George Steinbrenner Yankees.
3: Right.
1: Like, that's Jerry.
3: He's still trying to lift the Lombardi Trophy at some point. And so the point simply stands is that the roster construction to me speaks. I think the Eagles are due to take a little bit of a step back. Clearly, they've moved some pieces around, and obviously with the coaching staff changes and things of that nature, they're susceptible to taking a step back. The Commanders are a question mark, and the Giants, at best, are on the come, and that's the way you can phrase it. But this feels like, you know, it, as you said, if Dak stays healthy for 17 games, I have the ultimate feeling that this is a 12-win team. Right? Like, you have to win close games. You have to get the bounces to go your way. And you have to be good and well-coached in tight moments. Do we know that about Brian Schottenheimer yet? Maybe, maybe not. I mean, but it just simply stands that when you just go 1 to 53 on the roster and you start to look at the names, stacks up really well against other teams. Now they just got to do it on the field.
1: I will tell you this, Zeno. Brian Schottenheimer survived the Urban Meyer Jacksonville Jaguars, and for whatever the reason, he appears uniquely equipped to handle Jerry Jones and the circus that is the Dallas Cowboys. That is why I do have faith that he will be able to block out the noise and allow for his team to do the same heading into year two. 30 for 30's new series, The Betrayal of Shohei Ohtani, is available now on all major podcast platforms. The Betrayal of Shohei Ohtani is presented by Gusto. Speaking of La La Land, we're going back to Cali next on Game Day.
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6: The tropics are getting active, and in Southwest Florida... That matters. A system in the Gulf, a wave in the Atlantic, a storm worth watching. Wink meteorologists are already tracking what could happen next. With Wink Doppler 3X, neighborhood alerts, and forecasts closer to home, Wink helps you know before it reaches your street. When the tropics turn, turn to Wink, the weather authority.
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2: Time. The Super Bowl was hosted in the City of Angels. The home team, Los Angeles Rams, made it all the way to the big dance and hoisted a Lombardi trophy. Can lightning strike twice in a six-year span? This is Game Day on ESPN Radio, the all-new ESPN app. Mia O'Brien, Mark Zeno, we are presented by Progressive Insurance. Let's first tackle that question that our Sarah Barsha posed, Mark Zeno. Even if Aaron Donald does not return, are the Rams Super Bowl favorites in your estimation?
3: Yeah, I mean, look, this is a team that ideally just needs to get to the second season, right? I mean, whatever flaws they may have heading into the postseason, they compensate for with coaching and quarterback. And that may be enough. Now, you know, there has been a way overstatement and a way over-exaggeration that Aaron Donald coming back, you know, is the difference maker between them getting over the hump. The reason they didn't get to the Super Bowl last year wasn't because they were missing an Aaron Donald-type player, right? I mean, they were beaten in a game by a team that was equally as good as they are that they were in the entire time. I mean,
2: and you could also argue, if you go back to the second of three meetings with said team, if the ball bounces their way and there's another call the other way, that game is being played. The NFC Championship game is being played in L.A., and maybe it's a different outcome.
3: Sure, and I think all those things are fair and true. But, I mean, you know, I'm not denigrating Aaron Donald as a player, clearly. I mean, the guy likely will go to Canton one way or another, but you know, there's a lot that has to go right during the season. You got to keep all these guys healthy, and you got to, you know, win close games. And you know, I mean, there is a sense that the expectations might get way too high for the Rams for them to live up to. I mean, you know, the idea that this team is that much, even with Aaron Donald, this team is it's very good, but is it that much better than the field? Is it? I mean, this isn't 2022 Chiefs here where everybody was playing catch-up just to them.
2: We're going to talk about them a little bit later.
3: That's not the case here. Even with Aaron Donald, they don't lap the field.
2: Yeah, because when I was going through historic numbers for both of those outfits who will battle at Arrowhead Stadium coming up at 4 o'clock today in preseason week number one, Mark, that was such a run like we have not seen for the Kansas City Chiefs offense, where it was year after year, the number one, the number two, the number one, the number two, number three, number one scoring outfit in the NFL. It's not quite like that for the Rams, and that's why I do think they went out and they traded for Myles Garrett. And so to answer your question, it's not so much that an acquisition or a reacquisition of Aaron Donald would change their fortunes. This was the 10th ranked defense in terms of points allowed last year. They were 19th in passing defense, 12th against the run. They were tied for 6th in sacks with 47, and they were 5th in takeaways. So pretty much top 10 by all regards, but as we know, Sean McVay has had an obsession with Myles Garrett as long as he's been in the league. They bring in Myles Garrett, again, taking a group that had 47 sacks last year, and you add someone who almost single-handedly was the reason the Browns were 3rd in that department last year with 53. Then, even more importantly, the questions about pass coverage, the questions about the secondary. You trade for Trent McDuffie. You bring in a alpha outside corner to aid that pass defense. So I would tell you this. I would say that the Rams, based off of the moves they've already made this offseason, have already upped that stock from being the 10th best scoring defense in the NFL.
3: Yeah, I would agree. I mean, they're going to be a tough out no matter what. With or without Aaron Donald, they're going to be a tough out no matter what. And that's just, you know, the reality of the situation, that they are built like that and they are constructed like that. So, I mean, you know, I don't know how to categorize the Rams any other way that I see them as one of the favorites. But this is not a team that, to me, separates from anybody. I mean, let's just for argument's sake. If I put the Bills and the Rams in the Super Bowl right now, even if the Rams are a 3.5-point favorite, like, is it really... Does that feel anything like a coin flip game? Anything less than a coin flip game to you?
2: Well, because it's the Super Bowl, anything can happen. And because Josh Allen would be on the other side.
3: Forget Super Bowl. Just in a play, in any sort of one-on-one scenario.
2: Right.
3: You know,
2: It's not indomitable force against, yes, moving object, or not even that's
3: a movable object.
2: A movable object.

0: That's your point. But, I mean, you could do that with Lamar Jackson and the Ravens, right? You can do it with any team that's really the Broncos. Well, I guess, I just don't know that they are that much better than everybody else that we have to talk about them like everyone's playing catch-up to the L.A. Rams. I don't see it.
1: You are not alone in thinking that, Mark Zeno. Chris Canty on Unsportsmanlike earlier this week said that the Rams should not be the overwhelming favorites that everyone thinks they are.
2: I don't understand why we jump to the place of wanting to crown the Rams because they have all of these household names when we all understand having the best talent doesn't make you the best team and that the best team always wins. Don't understand it for the life of me. Football is about 1 through 53. It's not about 1 through 22 when it looks at all of the starters. It's not about all of the top-end talent that you have. It's about being able to have reliable depth. It's about being able to have role definition. And there are other teams that have that in place more so than the LA Rams.
1: I don't know if I agree with that depth piece. Do you?
0: Well, I mean, look, depth is a key part of this, right? I mean, like surviving the regular season and injuries and getting through
1: it. Of course.
0: Depth is a key part of what sets you up for success in the postseason because that's how you end up winning games and you end up getting home field advantage or you end up, you know, putting things in your favor. I mean, you know, that 1 through 53 part is true because you're going to need depth on a roster to be able to survive a 17-game regular season, 18 weeks of the regular season, and three or four postseason games. So I think that, again, I think what Chris Canty is saying, and I'll paraphrase more than anything, like, to his point, the idea that we are positioning the Rams as the team to beat in the NFC, I think, is just flawed. I don't see it.
1: I think the depth comment stems from the quarterback position, because I look at the rest of this offense, and look, Kanata Mumfield is not a household name, but I saw enough last year to say, okay, that's another gem that the Rams have somehow acquired in their wide receiving core. The four tight ends that they have that they can run 13 personnel with, an offensive line that, again, you may not know all the names on it, but it was one of the best last year down the home stretch of the season. He's talking about the quarterback position, because if Matthew Stafford was to go down, you got Stetson Bennett and Ty Simpson behind him. Good luck.
0: Well, but see, here's my counter to that, Mia. For 25 teams in a league, you lose your starting quarterback, your season's over anyway.
1: True. Bill Polian said it.
0: I never understand these people who are so infatuated with the backup quarterback. I do not care who it is. I do not care. If my team is constructed correctly, if my franchise quarterback goes down, my season is over. I'm fighting for my life just to keep my head above water. And the reality is that the Jeff Hostetler, Nick Foles, those are the outliers of 60 Super Bowls. The other 58 all had the guy who started week one, theoretically finishing the season. So, I mean, yes, Trent Dilfer, I guess, was another one who didn't start the season. But unless you have the world's greatest defense.
1: Tom Brady, too, but that's a story for another time.
0: Okay, even at that, we're talking less than 5% of the Super Bowls are won by a different quarterback that started the season.
1: Let me rephrase the question then. Let's turn it on its head, and we've only got a little bit of time here, Zeno. Is Matthew Stafford in the MVP conversation heading into 2026?
0: If he's not, the Rams are not the team to beat.
1: Well
0: said. It's that simple. Like, if he can't put together another season like that, and part of that is staying healthy for all 17 games. I mean, again, I'll keep going back to it. I've never heard of anybody who wasn't delivering a baby get an epidural. So I when he had it last year, I'm like, this can't be good. And yet somehow the guy's elastic spine keeps working for him. So if it works for 17 games, he's great.
1: Coming up, we're going to put five on it, except Jaden Daniels yelled at us. This is Game Day.
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1: I'm Sean Ryder. Devin Witherspoon is now the highest paid cornerback in NFL history after agreeing on a four-year extension worth $132 million with the Seahawks, $101 million guaranteed, reports ESPN's Adam Schefter. Witherspoon has made the Pro Bowl in each of his first three NFL seasons. He had 48 solo tackles and a pick last season. Cardinals rookie running back Jeremiah Love will miss the next week with a sore ankle that he injured in Thursday night's preseason game against Las Vegas. He has to have that heal, head coach Mike LaFleur said today. Three NFL preseason games right now. Late in the second quarter, the Browns lead the Bears 10-7. Cleveland rookie first-rounder Casey Concepcion with a 14-yard touchdown run to Deshaun Watson. 10 of 11 passing for 117 yards, no turnovers. Bills have a 13-7 lead on the Panthers at the half in Buffalo, first game of their new stadium. Josh Allen was 6 of 8 passing for 111 yards and a touchdown toss to Keon Coleman in his only series. Giants have a 10-3 lead on the Vikings at the half. Jackson Dart with a touchdown pass. Rookie Malachi Fields. Kyler Murray started, played one series, was 2 of 3 passing, 10 yards for Minnesota. On the baseball scoreboard, the White Sox lead the Tigers 3-2 in the fourth inning in Detroit. Colson Montgomery with a 2-run double. Chicago right now a 3.5-game first-place lead on Detroit. Cubs and Cardinals scoreless in the first at Wrigley. Cubs have won 8 of 10. Blue Jays placing Vladimir Guerrero Jr. on the 7-day concussion injured list. One game of the WNBA right now. The Liberty lead the Sun 61-57 into the third quarter in Connecticut.
2: Hey, this is Rich Eisen. Coming up on Monday, we review the entire weekend of preseason action. And the four-down series settles on the Philadelphia Eagles. That's Monday's Rich Eisen Show on Disney+, the ESPN app, and ESPN Radio.
3: I don't even know where to begin with this one, Mark Zeno, here on Game Day. On ESPN Radio, the ESPN app presented by Progressive Insurance. My husband waxed poetic about Jaden Daniels and his cease and desist sent to LSU for about an hour this morning. And we're going to hear from Amber Wilson, of course, the host of Amber and Ian, and also a practicing attorney. And Amber broke it down in such terms that I agree this could be the toothpaste coming out of the tube when it comes to NIL contracts signed since legislation was put into effect around 2020 that allowed college athletes to profit off their name, image, and likeness. This could be the toothpaste coming out of the tube to retroactively go back and say, hey, when we signed this contract, you said X, Y, and Z. And thus, I do want to give it the oxygen that the story merits if it really is the tip of the iceberg. But at the same time, part of me just feels like this is Jaden Daniels and his mom launching a side quest for whatever the reason, because they don't want Lane Kiffin and LSU to profit off of Jaden Daniels' college career.
4: I mean, you know, I get the financial part of this thing, right? Like, I understand it. But at a certain point, don't you just move on? Like, if you're right, Jaden Daniels, shouldn't your focus be on signing the next $250 million NFL contract and your NIL deal becomes a moot point?
3: Like, his statement on Instagram seemed to suggest that he is focused on the Commanders, but this suggests otherwise.
4: Listen, optically, it just doesn't sit well. And I don't think it sits well with anybody. Now, maybe people of Amber Wilson's ilk, what I mean is like lawyers who sit there and do this for a living and evaluate things through that lens, will look at it differently. But, you know, the idea that they – let me ask – I would love to ask Jaden Daniels this. Before you decided to file, if LSU had picked up the phone and called you and said, we are going to put you in our ring of honor at a game this fall, and we're going to honor you for what you've done here, does this lawsuit happen?
3: I think it still does, and that was my husband's point this morning. Well, I think that this is the new age athlete who is so driven by money and not by where you went to school and having school pride years after you've graduated. Like, personally, you know, like, personally, that was how we kind of deciphered it.
4: I mean,
3: I agree with you.
4: Like, Heisman, I'm just trying to.
3: I'm with you.
4: Here's where I'm stuck. Like, how many Heisman Trophy winners, you know, really left a legacy on college football? The way that, like, and the only reference we have is the 2019 LSU team that did leave a legacy on college football.
3: Like, yes.
4: by all accounts, if we're ranking championship team, that one's in the top three.
3: Right.
4: They were an absolute juggernaut on every aspect of football.
3: And I have not seen Joe Burrow trying to retroactively have the number 9 retired by LSU or at least pulled out of circulation. It has been pulled out of circulation, but unlike Jaden Daniels, who won 8 games, whoop-dee-dee, fly the banner, with LSU his final season of college ball, Joe Burrow won a national title, and to your point, might have been the greatest national title run we've ever seen.
4: And so I don't know if that's the measuring stick we want to use here, but I don't know. What does Jaden Daniels really want? No one ever to wear 5 again? Is that what he's asking for?
3: Let's hear from Amber because she has reviewed the cease and desist. And so she joined Hammer and Emmett this morning to explain exactly what this dispute between Jaden Daniels and his camp and LSU is all about.
5: The letter that his lawyer wrote, the cease and desist that they sent 10 days ago to LSU, has nothing to do with a jersey number. It's simply accusing LSU of exploiting Jaden Daniels' name, image, and likeness long after the expiration of their agreement. That's it, period. Nothing to do with the number 5. And what I think maybe happened in the interim of time between them receiving that letter and when the public found out about it is LSU had time to sort of craft this narrative that has gone wild about Jaden Daniels being very upset. And then unfortunately, you had a family spokesperson, not Jaden Daniels, give a statement to ESPN, admits all this when seemingly ESPN reached out to the family, that said the family did feel disrespected by the fact that DJ Pickett is wearing number 5 this season. But at the crux of this is a legal dispute that has nothing whatsoever to do with number 5. And honestly, it's wildly interesting for the ramifications it could have for college football.
4: Okay. If it has... But that's not what this statement said. Like, and I don't understand. Someone has to explain to me in legal terms. How are they exploiting it? Like, it has to.
3: Just because it's on marketing material. Like, just because when you, like, do.
4: Because somebody else is wearing, they want to sell a number 5 jersey for the new player who's wearing
3: it. No. I don't even think it's that. I think it's, like, on marketing material. When they talk about the great LSU Tigers of yonder years past, they feature Jaden Daniels in an LSU number 5 jersey. And his argument is that your opportunity to profit off my name, image, and likeness expired 180 days after I left campus, which was almost 3 years ago.
4: But, so you're telling me they just discovered this now, 3 years later?
3: That's the part of it that feels like a side quest. And like, I don't know why. Like, why is this a thing now? Just because
4: when they did it a year after,
3: yeah,
4: it wasn't a problem, but now 3 years later it is because someone else put on a 5? I mean, the timing of it is either the weirdest coincidence in the world, or it has something to do with the number 5.
3: Right.
4: Because nobody else had worn it until then. So whether he was on promotional materials and everything else, or they hung a picture of him inside Tiger Stadium, whatever, like, okay. We are all
3: Why
4: connecting
3: now?
4: The dots logically because somebody else is now finally wearing that number. I understand what Amber's saying from a legal standpoint. It's not about that, but if nobody else is wearing the jersey, then they're not exploiting it.
3: Right.
4: And and how are they doing it?
3: And why now? Why now is the biggest question. That's the part that, even to Amber's point, because it does, I think, open a can of worms, but, like, why now?
4: And I would argue, too, that whatever lawyer they are working with that did this, the idea that the way it was presented to John Q. fan and to the average fan, it was presented about the jersey number. That's the way they presented it, because name, image, and likeness, okay, comes with the number that they wore. That's part of the whole thing. I mean, remember back in the day with EA Sports, it's in the game, and they couldn't put the college player's name right next to the number because you couldn't identify. So you just assumed that 15 was Tim Tebow, right? We just assumed that was what we were talking about, even though we all knew it was him and he was graded the same way and everything else. So that's the only frame of reference the public has for this whole thing. So you didn't do a very good job legally of presenting your case to the public. And if you'd like to win this in the court of public opinion, I understand that's not where they're trying to win it legally. But if you'd like to win this, at least with the public, you did a poor, poor job of explaining what you were actually going after.
3: I also wonder if new leadership at LSU within the football team has also prompted this. And certainly it's the reason that DJ Pickett is going to wear the number 5, because Lane Kiffin said back in 2024, well before Lane actually was the head coach in Baton Rouge, Pickett was assured he would be allowed to wear the number 5. And that was not honored in year one for whatever the reason. That reason has not been disclosed. And now suddenly, because Lane wants one of his best players to be happy, he says, yeah, go ahead and wear it, because I don't have anything that says that no one can wear the number 5 in LSU history henceforth.
4: And again, that's why I wonder, like, if for the schools don't typically retire jerseys. They don't. No. So the idea that if they had awarded him and rewarded him with some sort of honor for being part of LSU, does this lawsuit still happen? Like, that's if the answer is yes, then LSU's response should have been, well, then we would never do that for you.
3: Right.
4: You've officially, and if you want you to be, if you want it to be separate, your name will never be up here again, and we will never speak of you again. And your Heisman Trophy, we will put in a closet somewhere and not display it, because we don't want to feel like dealing with the legal hassle of your Heisman Trophy being displayed.
3: It just really, for me, if it really is about the jersey, then that's an issue you have with college football at large, and that's a you problem if you're Jaden Daniels. Like, get over it. So
4: it's, yeah.
3: I mean, like last night here on game night here on ESPN Radio, I waxed poetic about here are all the names of players who've worn the number 16 in a Clemson uniform since Trevor Lawrence graduated. But how about, since you brought up Tim Tebow, here's a list of some of the guys who have worn the number 15 since Tim Tebow. Anthony Richardson, Graham Mertz, Jacob Copeland, Eddie Pinheiro, Luke Harping, Jacob Guy. I don't see Tim Tebow out here retroactively. And granted, it was a different time when Tim Tebow was at Florida. He is in the Ring of Honor. But the number is not retired. Well, now it is. It's on the side of the building. But even then, even though his name is on the side of the building, Anthony Richardson still wore the number 5. Graham Mertz still wore the number 5 after that number and that 15, name
4: yeah.
3: went up. Yes, 15, sorry. Went up on the side of the wall. And that's considered one of the greatest college football players of all time.
4: Of all time. Right.
3: Of all time.
4: Like, of all time. If Tim Tebow, and again, Tim Tebow's not going to sign a $200 million contract anytime soon anywhere. So Jaden Daniels should be focused on that and everything. It's just weird, and it's optically, it's just never going to settle well.
3: Well, like, especially when your coach is on the hot seat and you're coming off of a season in which you played 7 games.
4: Optically, he's already lost this thing. There's just not many people who are siding with him, at least that I've seen on the, you know, interwebs and the socials, that are really like, oh, yeah, Jaden all the way. Like, it just seems like a petty ploy that he's going to end up losing when it's all said and done.
3: Oh, if anything, on the internet, he's become an absolute meme.
4: Pariah, yeah.
3: Tune in for baseball action this Sunday as the Astros host the Mariners. 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

0: It just means more. Well, evidently, the number 5 meant so much to Jaden Daniels that he has now issued a cease and desist, or rather his camp has issued a cease and desist to Louisiana State University saying, you cannot use it anymore. That got us thinking here on Game Day on ESPN Radio, presented by Progressive Insurance. What number did you wear in sports? Pee-wee football, middle school, high school, college. Maybe you played in the pros and you're listening to us right now on ESPN Radio. What number meant so much to me, to you, that you would be willing to go to the ends of the earth for it, like Jaden Daniels is currently doing in his legal actions? Mark Zinno, Mia O'Brien. The number to reach us is at 1-888-729-3776. That's 1-888-SAY-ESPN. What number did you wear in sports and that number was so special to you that you would seek such legal action? Mark Zinno, what number were you rocking back in your heyday?
1: Still wearing it to this day, 11. You know what it was? There were two experiences as a kid, and I don't know how people come on their own, you know, lucky numbers, but one is just growing up as a Giants fan. Phil Simms was my favorite player as a kid. And he wore number 11, and I wanted to be a quarterback. And so it was that. But even prior to that, and this is a real D-gen story, so you're going to enjoy this.
0: I love it.
1: Like every kid who, Italian kid who grew up in New York, I had some close association to horse racing. And my grandparents used to work at Aqueduct. And they took me as a kid to a day at the races. I might have been 7 or 8 years old. And the first race I remember watching was won by a horse named Dandy Rydan, who wore number 11. It was a horse that my grandfather was connected to, my late grandfather was connected to. And after he won the race, I got to go in the winner's circle with the horse and everything and took the photo. And the horse was wearing number 11, and then Phil Simms wore number 11, and the rest was history. I never stopped wearing that number. I wear it to this day. One of my sons wears it because he wanted to wear dad's number, and so 11 is his number. 11 will always be my jam. It's always my number.
0: That is as heartwarming a story as I've heard from Mark Zinno on ESPN Radio. With all due respect, I know you're talking about it being D-gen, but that is very heartwarming.
1: Nothing like bringing a 7-year-old kid to the racetrack.
0: Right, exactly. No, but that perhaps speaks to maybe this number 5 really does mean something to Jaden Daniels, and that is why he and his camp have issued this cease and desist. Let's head to the phone lines. We're lighting them up here in Bristol right now. Everybody's got a story when it comes to their jersey number. Let's start with let's start with Carl in Tulsa. Carl, you're on Game Day. How's it going?
2: Hey, it's good. Yeah, 10 was my number, and I wore it in everything. And I got my son in the car, Hogan. It's his 7th birthday today. He wears 10. Hogan, say hi.
3: Hi.
0: I lied. Carl's got the most wholesome moment on ESPN Radio today. Shout out to Hogan. Let's go. Happy birthday, buddy. Excellent.
2: Let's go.
0: Awesome. Happy birthday to Hogan. Thank you, Carl, for that call. That really sets the tone for us as I see a bunch of other names populating right now here calling into Game Day on ESPN Radio with their number story. Let's head to North Carolina. Bob from Raleigh, you're on Game Day. How's it going? What number did you wear in sports and why was it meaningful to you?
4: Hey, how you doing? My number was number 5. It was Wayne Malloy's from the old AHL Barons and the WHA Crusaders. The guy would block shots. He threw hip checks. Tough guy. And I wore it in travel league and juniors and in college. And I still wear it whenever I get on any kind of team.
0: I love it. Much like Mark Zinno.
1: It's crazy how, like, you know, there's a lot of this, like, seminal moments from your youth that just stick with you, where it was a player or just something, I mean, you know, that always kind of ties you to a number. I don't know how other people came up. I mean, how'd you come up with your favorite number? Your lucky.
0: So, yeah, my number was 16. It still is. And mine, which ironic because I do cover Trevor Lawrence now and we refer to him as 16. But I was 16 because my uncle who played soccer at Boston University, shout out to Uncle Dave, was number 16. Although when he got to BU, he actually wore 23. Fun fact. So if I need a secondary number, I always go to that number. But he wore 16 growing up. My other uncle, my Uncle Anthony, also wore 16. Unrelated at the time, related now by marriage. And so everyone wore 16. And so for me, there was never a question. Although because I played goalie, which I know is deceiving given my 5'2" frame mark, because I played goalie, I didn't always get a jersey once I got to high school, depending on how many were actually available and allocated to field players. And that was always very disappointing because even though I was the goalie, I still wanted to wear 16. So I get it. I do get it.
1: I always wonder, but I always feel like people who change numbers, like, oh, this is my, I changed. Like, if you're not a professional athlete, you don't have a reason to change your lucky number. Like, that always, you know, just always made me scratch my head and go, huh? Why?
0: Right. Like, if it's not available, right?
1: No one theoretically took it from you. It's your lucky number.
0: Yes. Like, if you are a freshman and 16's already taken, i.e. the situation at LSU, evidently, at some point in time, yes, I understand having to go to a secondary number. But if it's your lucky number, you can only have one. You can't have multiple.
1: Right.
0: There's got to be a go-to.
1: This is not a roulette wheel where I got to play 33 different numbers, right? I mean, you play all different numbers on the roulette for various reasons. I'll play, you know, my brother's birthday, my sister's birthday, you know, the kids' birthday numbers. But your lucky number is yours. Your favorite number is yours. You don't have to change it.
0: 1-888-729-3776. That's 1-888-SAY-ESPN. That's the number to reach us at here on Game Day on ESPN Radio. What number did you wear when you played sports, and why is it meaningful to you? Let's head to Arkansas. Cole, what is your number and why?
3: My number was 35 all through high school and college. My aunt wore 35, actually, funny enough, and she was all state in basketball in high school back when I believe they were playing 3v3 as well, too. So a little bit different of a game at that time. But also because of KD, big Warriors fan as well, too. But, yeah, I mean, 35 mainly because of her.
0: I love it. The family ties that bind us all between Mark Zeno, Mia O'Brien, and Cole from Arkansas. Let's head to Virginia, hear from Stedman. Stedman, what number did you rock back in the day, and why is it special to you?
5: So my number is number 10, and it's crazy. So when I played Little League basketball, I was really good with the number jersey 10.
0: Oh, no. Did we lose Stedman? Oh, no. I think we lost another number 10, Mark. Shucks. All right. Well, hey, if you want to get next in line, 1-888-729-3776, your jersey number story and why. A lot of number 10s, a lot of number 11s. I feel like the quarterbacks, you know, everyone wants to play the hits.
1: Did you hear that story about Devontae Adams when he got to the Jets?
0: No.
1: And he wanted 17. He told the story on a podcast.
0: Yes, yes.
1: And some rookie who had 17, Devontae Adams went up to him and offered him $17,000, you know, and a couple of other things for the jersey number. And the kid balked at it and said, no, I'm going to need $1 million. And Devontae Adams didn't say anything. You know what he did? Walked into the owner's office, went to Woody Johnson, said, I want 17. They took it from him. He got nothing.
0: Oh, come on, man. He's got $1 million to spare. Give the kid $1 million.
1: No, you're a rookie. You don't ask for $1 million, man.
0: No, but that shows how much the number meant to him.
1: Yeah, but that's a ridiculous ask. Like, if he came to you and said, I'll give you a mil for the 17, right? That's one thing. You take the million and run. But, I mean, again, I can't even remember who it was. That ought to tell you where his NFL career went, because he's probably not still in the league anymore. But the reality is, like, just come on. You can't overcharge a future Hall of Famer for a jersey number. Like, that's just a bold strategy, Cotton. Let's see if it pays off for him.
0: Let's head back out to the phone lines. Let's head to Nebraska. Nick, what was your number and why?
6: So my number was 33, and for football, I was a running back. And what originally had happened is I wanted the number 30 because Amon Green was my favorite player. But because I was a junior classman, I wasn't able to get the number 30. They ended up giving me 33, and without me knowing about it, my dad had also played running back in the day, and his number coincidentally was 33, and still to this day in my life, my favorite number is 33, and it's kind of stayed with me my whole life, so.
0: I love it. I love it. How kismet to find out that your dad also was rocking that 33. But again, Zeno, like I said, sometimes it finds you in a weird way just because your number is taken and all of a sudden a new number emerges. But you still got to have one go-to. We want to hear from you. What is your number and why? More of your calls coming up on the other side here on Game Day on ESPN Radio, the ESPN app, and Sirius XM Channel 80.
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16: I'm Sean Ryder. ESPN's Adam Schefter reports that the Seahawks have agreed on a four-year, $132 million contract extension with three-time Pro Bowl cornerback Devin Witherspoon, $101 million guaranteed, which makes him the highest-paid corner in NFL history. Cardinals head coach Mike LaFleur said today that rookie running back Jeremiah Love will be out next week to rest a sore ankle that he injured in Thursday's preseason game against the Raiders. Preseason action today. Right now in Buffalo in the third quarter, the Bills lead the Panthers 13-7. Josh Allen went 6 of 8 passing for 111 yards with a touchdown to Keon Coleman. Kenny Pickett has a touchdown pass for Carolina. Bears lead the Browns 17-10 in the third quarter in Chicago. Tyson Badgett getting the start at quarterback for Chicago, had a touchdown pass. Deshaun Watson 10 of 11 for 117 yards, no turnovers. Giants have a 10-6 lead on the Vikings in the third quarter. Jackson Dart with a touchdown pass to rookie Malachi Fields in his only series. To baseball, a couple of games in progress right now at Wrigley. They're in the second inning. The Cubs, who have won 8 of 10, are tied with the rival Cardinals at 3. St. Louis rookie Joshua Baez with a 2-run homer, his first Major League home run. Michael Conforto with a 3-run shot for Chicago, his 10th of the season. Big matchup in Detroit. The Tigers in the race, despite all the moves they made. They're tied with the White Sox at 3 in the sixth inning. Colson Montgomery with a two-run double for Chicago. White Sox currently have a 3.5-game first-place lead on the Tigers. Tonight, the Diamondbacks against the Braves in Atlanta. Coverage starts 6:30 Eastern on ESPN Radio.
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0: It's another busy weekend around the world of sports, and this is Game Day. Game Day.
1: Jaden Daniels guy is really on to something after all. Based off of all the calls coming into Game Day here on ESPN Radio and the ESPN app, when Mia O'Brien, Mark Zeno posed the question, what jersey number did you wear when you played sports and why is it special to you? Zeno, let's head back out to the phone lines. Let's hear from Jordan in Texas. Jordan, what was your number and why was it meaningful to you?
2: What's up, Zinny? I miss you, man.
3: Miss you too, baby.
2: Come back to the 9 and 11 o'clock hour. I don't know what I'm doing without you. Anyway, I got the best of both worlds. I was number 10 and number 34. 34 for Ricky Williams, 10 for Vince Young. When Vince Young won national championship, I switched my number. And, hey, Zinny, we can blame all of this on Tress Way. If he would have never gave his number to Jaden Daniels, we wouldn't be having this conversation. If Tim Tebow can let people wear his number, then Jaden Daniels should be perfectly fine with it. Jaden Daniels and his team need to go to four guys and have a burger. Love you, man!
3: Jordan was one of the most consistent callers in that 10 a.m. to noon slot. 10 a.m. to noon Eastern,
1: oh,
3: one
1: man.
3: That the Golics took over, that I kind of held down for the better part of 2 months single day. So we love Jordan in Texas.
1: Hey, but Jordan does bring up a very good point. Maybe if Tress Way, the punter for the Washington Commanders, hadn't opened the door for Jaden Daniels to think that you could, you know, just acquire your number by paying or weaseling your way, then maybe we wouldn't be in this mess between he and LSU and the cease and desist that was issued in the last 10 days. Let's head to Oklahoma. Let's hear from Adam. Adam, you're on Game Day on ESPN Radio. What number did you wear back in the day?
4: Okay, I wore number 20 in high school for the greatest running back ever, Barry Sanders.
3: There you go.
4: I played running back in junior high, and then I got to high school and I played quarterback, and I didn't have to change my number because I played eight-man football. 20 for Barry Sanders is my guy.
1: Hey, shout out eight-man football. We've gotten an eight-man football and a six-on-six basketball reference so far here through our calls here on Game Day. I'm all the way here for it on this Saturday afternoon, Zeno.
3: I'm with you. I mean, again, I'm always going to be curious as to how people, it's a fun question to ask. How'd you come up with your favorite number and what's the reason why? Some people it's very simple and other people have a cute little story to it.
1: Mac from Nevada, you're on Game Day on ESPN Radio. What number did you wear and why?
5: I wore 31, but I couldn't wear it until college. My cousin is Donnie Shell. When I was a little one, I used to go to their training camp in La Trobe for years back in the late 70s. But I was a running back up until high school, and they moved me to, believe it or not, tackle because I was a big kid. And then when I got to college, I was finally able to wear 31. So I wore 31 throughout my college career. Then I wore 31 in my semi-pro and arena career as a linebacker.
1: Hey, we got a semi-pro arena player here hanging out with us on Game Day on ESPN Radio. We want to hear from you as well. 1-888-729-3776. That's 1-888-SAY-ESPN. Let's head to Arkansas. Let's hear from Keith. Keith, what number did you wear when you played sports?
6: 32, because as a kid growing up in rural Oklahoma, you were either a Cowboys or a Steelers fan. My mom was a single mom. My last name was Harris. My earliest memory is the Immaculate Reception. I became a Steelers fan, stayed that way lifelong. My kids wore the number 32. God bless Franco. Go Steelers. Love the show.
1: Fantastic. Appreciate you, Keith. Appreciate you hanging out with us here on Game Day on ESPN Radio. Ruben from Arizona, let's hear from you. What number did you wear and why was it special to you?
7: My number was 6. Because back in our day, before we had the Diamondbacks out here in Arizona, we were all L.A. Dodger fans for Steve Garvey. And I also have a question. Is Jaden Daniels going to go after Arizona State before he went to LSU?
1: Well said. Zeno, what do you think about that?
3: I mean, that's why I keep going back to. If LSU had rewarded him with some sort of honor, I don't know that we're going down this road. I just genuinely don't. Like, it's simply one of those things. You're severing the tie with the university by doing this, right?
1: Right.
3: What's the reason for them to honor him in any size, way, shape, or form after this?
1: They have none. I mean, the fact that his Heisman Trophy is still proudly presented, I think, is more of a reflection of the school being proud that he's one of three Tigers to win the Heisman than it is who actually won it.
3: See, I would be petty and pull it down, to be honest with you.
1: Well, but then where are you going to just going to put it in the closet? Because he apparently wants the Heisman back.
3: Well, but he doesn't get to keep that. Do they allow the individual to keep it?
1: Well, I think this is a copy of it. I think the actual Heisman is somewhere in safekeeping in a neutral zone, and I'm sure Jaden Daniels also has a copy. Right, but there is a replica that Jaden Daniels has, and there's a replica that the school has, and he says the school is not allowed to proclaim that he won a Heisman Trophy there. I don't know.
3: They're not allowed to
1: proclaim? It's a team sport. It's a team sport, but yes, that was apparently in the cease and desist letter among the different bullet points, wants it back.
3: If you want to be petty, I would play petty to the max on this. I would just yank it out. We're good. We'll go our separate ways. I'm cool with that. There's going to be other quarterbacks that are going to come here, likely other Heisman Trophy winners, likely other national championships. We're good.
1: 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Let's head back out to the phone lines. Let's head to Seattle. Alex, what number did you wear in sports, and why is it special to you?
8: Hey, yeah, I wore number 7 when I was a kid through high school because I was actually born on 7/7/1977, so I had to roll with it.
3: Look at that.
1: Very nice. And that's a lucky number, too. I like that. Very good stuff, Alex, out in Seattle. Let's stay in the great state of Washington. Let's hear from Chad out in Yakima. Chad, what number did you wear?
9: Hey, I always chose the number 2, but for a lot of different reasons. Due respect to all those great athletes out there, but I always preferred the team name on the front as opposed to the number on the back. So I chose 2 to remind me that there's always somebody better. And I had to keep striving and keep working to get better myself.
1: That's a good one. Hey, listen, we've got heartwarming stories like Mark Zinno of how he came to his number 11. We've got Chad with a good leadership lesson, a good intrinsic mindset lesson to be had on this Saturday afternoon on ESPN Radio. Let's head out to Alabama. Robbie, you're on game day. What number did you wear in sports?
10: Yeah, so my sophomore year of high school when I played football, I wanted 88. That was my dad's number. I mean, he was my hero, but I played running back. And the coach was like, well, Robbie, you know, like, we got to get you a running back number. He said, how about 28, Marshall Faulk? And I was like, man, heck yeah. So I'll take that. And I rolled with that in high school. But then I was fortunate enough to play receiver in college and ended up taking 88, which was my dad's number. And that's kind of our family number. And not to get too whatever, but my mom passed on 88, on 88, and then my grandmother passed at 88, and it's just 88 is our family number. So my personal number is 28, but our family number is 88. So, yeah.
1: Great stuff, Robbie. We appreciate you sharing that story with us here on Game Day.
3: Have you ever been given a number that you didn't like? Like, there was just not a choice. Have you ever been given a number, like, for a team or anything where you're just like, oh, God, I got to wear this awful number?
1: Yeah, because, again, playing goalie, they would just say, here's 0. But it wasn't like the cool 0 like the kids have now. It was just like, okay, you're listed as 00 on the roster, but you don't even have a number on the back of your jersey. You're just wearing a goalie jersey. And I felt left out. Like, no. And now 0 is like all the rage in the NFL. Like, everybody wants to wear the number 0. They all want single-digit numbers.
3: I remember when I in high school football, they gave me 26 because I was a running back and a DB. And so, like, I just like, really? This is such an ugly number. Like, it doesn't feel good to wear it. You know, like, it's just not a number that I feel like I want to wear. And so I just, 26 always is just weird to me.
1: Hey, listen, we could do a whole nother segment on what numbers you don't want to wear in sports, but this is all about what number you do wear in sports because it is your number. Let's head out to Las Vegas. Let's hear from Dave. Dave, you're on Game Day here on ESPN Radio.
11: Hey, everybody. Thank you. My number was number 60. I'm an old guy. My dad had an NFL history book. And I used to read it all the time, familiarize myself. And there was a guy from Texas that played linebacker that went on to play for the Atlanta Falcons, and that was Tommy Nobis. Mm-hmm. And I was born in Texas, so Tommy was my guy. And that's how I took number 60.
1: Fantastic. Great stuff from Dave out in Vegas. Let's go speed round so we can try to get as many of you in as possible here on Game Day on ESPN Radio. Let's head to Philly. Aaron, what was your number?
12: Hey, guys, thank you for getting me through this Philly traffic. I appreciate everything you guys do. My Philly number, it was 14. My grandfather was a Pete Rose fan. We used to watch the games, 1980. Pete Rose used to spike the ball on the third out when he did it. When I finally made varsity, I got number 14. My grandfather's in the stands. I'm playing first base. We got 2 runners on. I get a hit right to second base. I get the out. I spike the ball. in honor of Pete Rose, there's only two outs. The runners run home. It was the worst play in the history of our high school football. Our high school baseball. Like, I was looking at me like, you idiot. Like, I can't believe you just embarrassed on your first game.
1: That
12: was
1: Aaron,
12: the last game I played first base.
1: You have one of the greatest stories that we could ever have here on Game Day on ESPN Radio that you have now shared with the world. And so we appreciate you for that.
3: He was as bad as the Blue Jays scoreboard announcers the other night.
1: Oh, and no. Joey from New York, what's going on? What number did you wear in sports?
13: 55.
1: All right. 55 from Joey. Let's head to Arizona. Brian, what number did you wear in sports?
14: 11, because I was number one twice.
1: There you go, Zeno. Matching Mark Zeno with the number 11. Let's head to Nash Vegas. Let's close out with Nash Vegas and Alabama. Let's start with Kyle. You're on Game Day on ESPN Radio. What number did you wear?
15: Mine was 23 for Donnie Baseball, but my son is a great story. We're from Wisconsin, so we were Packer fans, and he wanted number 4. And one day we got a note home from his school when he was in preschool and said, hey, when he comes home today, can you have him count to 5? And we're like, oh, geez, what did we do wrong? So he counts and he says 1, 2, 3, 4, 5. And we're like, well, stop, do that again. He said 1, 2, 3, 4, 5. Like, he thought that number 4 was Favre, and that's how he related number 4 to Favre.
1: Hey, listen, with Jaden Daniels and what he's doing with the cease and desist order, we may all have to start saying 1, 2, 3, 4, 6, 7, 8, 9, 10 at the rate that we're going at. Last one, let's hear from Brandon in Alabama. What number did you wear in sports, Brandon?
16: Growing up, I was number 3 in Dale Murphy's head. And when I played Little League T-ball, I would even have the announcers not call my name out, but introduce me as Dale Murphy.
1: Dale Murphy. Good stuff, Brandon. Good one to close out on here on Game Day on ESPN Radio, the ESPN app presented by Progressive Insurance. 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
0: Matt Olson and the NL East leading Braves welcome Nolan Arenado and the Arizona Diamondbacks, who are in the thick of the wild card race. 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
19: The tropics are getting active. And in Southwest Florida, that matters. A system in the Gulf, a wave in the Atlantic, a storm worth watching. Wink meteorologists are already tracking what could happen next. With Wink Doppler 3X, neighborhood alerts, and forecasts closer to home, Wink helps you know before it reaches your street. When the tropics turn, turn to Wink, the weather authority.
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2: Tonight night football on September 14th against the Denver Broncos. Mahomes has been accurate, and he's even been a little bit mobile, using rollouts to his left and his right to test the strength in his left knee, the same knee that he had surgically repaired for a torn ACL and LCL. The Chiefs are also going to use Kenneth Walker quite a bit to start the season, and the two former Super Bowl MVPs have been able to work with one another on screen passes. Patrick Mahomes believes he'll be ready for week one, and he has made it his mission this offseason. The only question now is whether the Chiefs will let Patrick Mahomes play in the preseason as a warm-up for that September 14th game against the Denver Broncos.
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4: Chiefs hosting the Rams coming up at 4 p.m. Eastern Standard Time in preseason week number one. Patrick Mahomes and friends trying to win their fourth Super Bowl this decade. Speaking of number 15, we are still accepting your calls. What was your jersey number back in the day and why? We'll try to get to some of those after we discuss Kansas City's Super Bowl candidacy when it comes to the 2026 campaign. Mia O'Brien, Mark Zeno. Look, Zeno, I want to lead with perhaps one of the most obscure stats that you can point to when it comes to Andy Reid, Steve Spagnuolo, and this Chiefs operation. Turnover margin, not something you think of, but the Chiefs last year were 28th in total takeaways. That is a number that absolutely varies from year to year, and you tend to see a high variance year over year. I expect the ball to bounce Kansas City's way this year. You could see them catapult all the way into the top five, top 10 in that department.
5: Yeah, I mean, look, turnover differential, again, earlier when I talked about when I was on Hammer and Hammer, they asked me, you know, an NFL win total. I said I think the Bears regress and I would go under their win total. They were extremely fortunate in turnovers last year.
4: Yep.
5: It was not a great defense, but turnovers and, you know, come from behind wins against bad teams, these are all things that point to signs for regression or regression to the mean. It's really hard to lead the league in turnover differential in back-to-back years because turnovers are some of it are just a matter of luck as opposed to scheme or anything else. But so I'm with you on that. I mean, the biggest question is, you know, obviously Patrick Mahomes' health and what is he going to be able to do? His production has been in a state of decline for three straight years. Nobody can deny that. That is a literal fact. Okay. It doesn't matter. It's not about whether I think he's a great quarterback or not. The offensive production and the offense in general has been in decline for three straight years. They bring back Eric Bieniemy to see if they can't rekindle some of that 2020 through 2022 magic that they had and try and make this offense a legitimate weapon again. And to me, that's honestly it. Like, the idea that the Chiefs are going to win another Super Bowl with their defense again and an offense that averages 19 points a game, I don't think that's a path to success for Kansas City. I mean, Patrick Mahomes can still do anything he wants on a football field in any given moment. But holistically, the offense is going to look different, we would imagine. It's why they brought Kenneth Walker in. They didn't bring Kenneth Walker in so he can only rush 12 times a game. Like, that's not the reality of what it is. They're going to be a little bit more run-focused in the offense, as they should. And what does that mean as far as production is concerned and points? And, you know, do they have the offensive line? That's been a problem for the Chiefs for the last couple of years. And so all of this goes together to figure out what is this offense going to look like and what is it going to be? I mean, they don't have anybody in the receiving core that anybody's scared of anymore.
4: No, they don't. And that's what brings me back to the defense, to your point, Zeno, is I do still think that while, yes, they're going to lean on Kenneth Walker in that run game in this third iteration of the Patrick Mahomes Chiefs, I do still think they're going to rely heavily on a Steve Spagnuolo defensive unit that, while, yes, the takeaways weren't there last year, they were still sixth in points allowed. They allowed less than 20 points a game. If you're saying to your offense that Patrick Mahomes is the quarterback of just don't give up more than you just got to score more than 20 points. That's a pretty easy ask, right, for Patrick Mahomes. Kenneth Walker, you would think, just give me three touchdowns. Give me three touchdowns, and we can win the game. That is what Steve Spagnuolo's defense did last year. They consistently, since 2020, have been one of the better outfits in the league. That offense you mentioned, and I said earlier in the program we'd circle back to this. In 2022, the Chiefs averaged on offense 29.2 points per game. That was number one in the league. Since then, 21.8.

0: 22.6. 21st overall last year, 21.3. That is more than 19.7, but it is not closing in on 30 like the Rams did last year and like the Chiefs did back when Tyreek Hill was catching passes from Patrick Mahomes.
1: Here's the other portion of this that you need to remember. It's like, you know, that's a 17-game sample size, and it's enough to win you games. But is it enough to win enough games where we got to go through Kansas City to go win playoff games, right? I mean, you know, you had two other teams, and you also had two other teams in this division that have literally caught the Chiefs in the Broncos and Chargers, right? There's not a gap between those teams anymore. There's a gap, theoretically, with the quarterback, because Patrick Mahomes is still a better quarterback than those other two guys holistically. But, I mean, the Chiefs are favorites in name only to win this division. The Broncos won 14 games last year. The Chargers may have one of the best coaches in the league and will only get better offensively, which Jim Harbaugh has done in multiple years and multiple locations. Everywhere he goes, the offense progresses to higher and higher levels the more he goes, because he plays a long game like that when it comes to the way he runs things. So, yeah, I mean, what the heck? I just, until I see it, I can't sit here objectively and go, I think this Chiefs team is going to score 24 points a game, let alone 21 or 22.
0: Patrick Mahomes will not play today when the Chiefs host the Rams. Chris Jones was asked earlier this week about his availability during the preseason, and he says he wants to go.
2: Why play the starters? I mean, it's so much risk you're taking to play the starters at preseason. I hope Coach Reed be like, you know what, starters don't play. Also, it's getting reps, repetition. We've been playing against each other. It's good to get repetition, but I don't want to play preseason. I'd rather not play, but if I do have to play, I'm going to buckle up. Yeah, so the mentality is like, I want to play against their starters. You know what I mean? I want to play against, you know, the guys that's going to be starting on Sunday, because, you know, you like to weigh yourself out, where I'm at, where I improve, and give me your best talent.
0: Kind of sounds like he's talking out of both sides of his mouth, Mark, but ultimately I think a lot of it stems from Patrick Mahomes always plays in the preseason. The fact that he largely is not expected to this upcoming month of August. Exactly the same old Chiefs.
1: I hope he doesn't. I've already circled the Broncos +2.5 in week 1.
0: Let's get one in on the call line real quick. Charles from Tennessee, let's quickly hear from you. What number did you wear when you played sports and why?
3: I'm just going to tell you the best number in college football, Ole Miss Rebels, number 38, Chucky Mullins. They give that jersey every year to the best defensive back in honor of Chucky Mullins. His jersey's retired, but that's what they do with it.
0: 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He's Mark Zeno. I'm Mia O'Brien. Coming up from the NFL to the WNBA, stars collided last night. We have the latest. What it means that the Indiana Fever knocked off Paige Beckers and the Wings.
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0: In its 30-year history, no player has ever led the WNBA in assists and also been top three in scoring until now. The chosen ones in the MVP conversation, folks, whether you want to admit it or not. This is Game Day on ESPN Radio and the ESPN app. Mia O'Brien, Mark Zeno, we are presented by Progressive Insurance. Before we detail the latest when it comes to Caitlin Clark, the WNBA, oh so much more, let's get one more caller in with regards to today's question. What jersey number did you wear? Like Jaden Daniels, are you so proud and so tied to that jersey that you would go out of your way to issue a cease and desist in order to preserve your name, image, and likeness? Okay, maybe not that dramatic, Randy, in California. But what was your jersey number, and why was it important to you, Randy?
19: Yes, thank you. The coach wore this number, and I was the first black to ever attend the school. I was the only black in the school. I was the first black to play on the varsity baseball team, and it's the school of Kimmer, Bobby, George Brett, Scott McGregor, and we also won the CIF 4A championship. The coach, John Stevenson, wore number 4. And because I was a senior coming to a new school, he gave me that number, and all of the other players on the team was, you know, really astounded at that. He even looked like Earl Weaver. He was the most amazing coach I ever played for.
0: Randy, wearing the number 4 out there in California. We salute you, Randy, a trailblazer on and off the field. Again, Mia O'Brien, Mark Zeno, this is Game Day on ESPN Radio. And Mark, when it comes to trailblazing, Caitlin Clark on pace to score or assist 40-plus of Indiana's points in a single game on average this year. No player, much like that stat I led with off the top, has ever done that in 30 years of the WNBA. Well, yes, Asia Wilson has claimed 4 of the last 5 MVP awards. While yes, Olivia Miles is absolutely worthy to be in the conversation for MVP, let alone having wrapped up the Rookie of the Year race, why are we not talking about Caitlin Clark as an MVP candidate, especially in lieu of she and Paige Becker's battle last night at Gainbridge Fieldhouse?
1: Because it's much more salacious and fun to talk about Caitlin Clark as an object of targeting the WNBA and, you know, talk about things that don't involve basketball. I mean, the WNBA has all of a sudden become the latest Real Housewives reality show of everything that has nothing important to do with the game of basketball. And that is a problem that the WNBA has routinely failed to address, failed to fix, and everything else. Stephanie White has not helped that by any stretch of the imagination. Neither has the WNBA leadership. Again, I'm late to this because I was, on military duty until yesterday, but I saw the tweet from yesterday about the Paige Beckers and the versus the Dallas Wings versus the Indiana Fever. Caitlin Clark wasn't even on the tweet. Why? The biggest draw in the NBA, in the WNBA, is being passed over for a relative nobody, and that's not being disrespectful to whoever was on the cover of that tweet, but it just doesn't make any sense. You want to focus on basketball, the biggest star in your sport. That's all she wants to focus on. That's it. You ask her a basketball question, you get a basketball answer. You ask her a question about anything that's going on in the league, she'll turn it back to basketball because that's all she's about and that's all she cares about. But yet, we continue to focus on the headlines everywhere else, and the league doesn't do anything to stop it. They allow it. They perpetuate it. And, you know, every time somebody gets in front of a microphone, they can't help themselves. And every time a reporter asks a question, people can't help themselves and just say, I'm here to talk about basketball. I'm here to talk about basketball and leave it alone. If you don't have any basketball questions, I'm done with the rest of this interview. Okay? And that's all you have to start doing, and it's all you have to start saying. And guess what? The media will pivot. And it's that simple, and they refuse to do it. They allow themselves to be the brunt of a joke, and they're actively trying to not fix it.
0: Well, it doesn't help when the commissioner says, well, you know, I don't want to play favorites. I don't want to, you know, show favoritism towards Caitlin. And that's a microcosm, in my opinion. That's not specific to Caitlin Clark. Yes.
1: I'm sorry. Does the NBA not put the light on its biggest stars every time they get a chance?
0: Does LeBron James not have a direct line to Adam Silver? Last I checked, he does.
1: I mean, do we not promote the biggest stars in every sport every time we get a chance? Like, this is PR 101, and they fail miserably at it. And here's a crazy idea, too. How about, like, as a league, you just sort of stick to the rules you have in place and enforce them? I'm not going to open the can of worms with DeJounte Carrington and everything else, but it is against WNBA rules to tweet during a game. She did it. She broke the rule. Was never punished for it. Why? Why? Should have been that simple. It's clear there in black and white in your rules, and you chose to ignore it. Why? I don't understand it.
0: No one's heard from the commissioner outside of this reported meeting to discuss...
1: Where nothing was accomplished, by the way.
0: Yes, where nothing was accomplished to discuss the legitimacy of some
1: eligibility
0: individuals.
1: Eligibility of who won it, who can and cannot play in the NBA.
0: Yeah. And even then, you didn't get a statement from Kathy Engelbert with regards to all the antics that have gone on since the July WNBA All-Star break, the last time that she was quoted in public. And even then... Let's go back 2 weeks before the All-Star break when she was out at Lake Tahoe and she refused to go on Dan Patrick's program when he asked her to speak. And kind of the counter argument from the PR camp was, well, she's going to be speaking at All-Star in a couple of weeks. And we'd rather that be the first time that you hear from the commissioner as opposed to on the Dan Patrick show in a pretty easy setting, I would argue, Mark. And so this is why, while I think that this summer, like the 29 preceding it, unfortunately, has turned to storylines outside of basketball because that's the nature of what this league has been for 30 years. But in the same vein, the commissioner is not helping the case by just being completely absentee.
1: And no, but I want your take on this because you cover this league on a routine basis. You know, when Stephanie White made her statement prior to the game the other night.
0: Yes.
1: And was performatively banging on the table and everything else. You
0: good
1: know,
0: description.
1: Was,
0: very, was, very good description. Very apropos, actually.
1: It was very interesting to me, and I tweeted this out. You know, she said, it's a damn shame. I'm paraphrasing. It's a damn shame we're not talking about all the great things that were going on in this league. And then proceeded for the next minute and a half to not say a damn thing about what was going on in the league. Like, that was the opening you gave to pivot. I want to talk about, you know, Caitlin doing this. I want to talk about my players doing that. I want to talk about, you know, Sophie's rebounding and defense. I want to talk about the other players in the league we play against, how she had a great game, and she was the toughest player we had to defend all year long. Could have went into a whole diatribe and all that and changed the entire tenor of the whole thing, but nope. We were pounding on the table and using empty platitudes. Last time I checked, grace, humility, and whatever other word she used have never won a basketball game. Ever. No one ever went and said, we played with grace tonight. That's why we won. No. We played with humility tonight. That's why we want. No. If you want to talk, then you should have talked about basketball. You didn't do anything in that whole 2 minutes to say anything about basketball other than we should be talking about it. But you didn't lead the way in doing so.
0: But love will win.
1: Yes. I'm going to say this openly real quick.
0: Yeah, go ahead.
1: Because
0: go
1: I've been biting my tongue with this whole thing. This league needs to stop worrying about inclusion and everything else and start worrying about basketball. Mm-hmm. Inclusion is not part of the... It is a thing. It is a nebulous concept that doesn't matter in the business of the WNBA. It is an afterthought. And so stop leading with all of this stuff and lead with basketball and everybody will follow. Because it is a good league. It's an entertaining league. Got to fix the officiating. It's god-awful. You know, and just find better officials across the board. And they don't all have to be women. It's okay if there are male officials there. Like, it really is. And I'm not denigrating it. I'm just saying in general, find better officials because they're out there. But, like, the league is entertaining. It's fun to watch. These are talented people. They're talented professionals. They're the best at what they do. They're the best in the world. You shouldn't have a problem promoting this, but you do because your leadership stinks.
0: And I also think, and this is something I've really marinated on the last few days, especially, Mark, in lieu of Stephanie White's comments and in lieu of the absentee commissioner, this is a commissioner who, when asked about her interactions with players during the All-Star week, Kathy Engelbert said, most notably about the All-Star ballots that were not returned, yeah, we sent it via email. I guess with this generation, like, you got to text them because we did email in the bubble. They answered emails in the bubble, but they're not answering emails now. And so to your point, I would say this. This is a commissioner and administration that is trapped in 2020. The world was a very different place in 2020. What was important to people and what was not important to people? Very different in 2026. And so I think that so much of this, too, stems from this idea of for decades. And I applaud the WNBA All-Stars that have come before us, who in addition to astounding us with the basketball, also made social justice and other interests part of the conversation. But at this day and age, I'm not asking you to shut up and dribble. What I am asking you to do is you can have an opinion. You can have other interests. That's absolutely A-OK. But when we're talking about the basketball, why does the coach also have to answer to all the other extracurriculars going on? The coach's job, I was told, is in football, it's to coach and to oversee what's on the grass. And in basketball, it's to oversee what's on the hardwood. And as a coach, yes, it's important to have your players' interests as holistic human beings at heart. It is important to take that into account as you're coaching them. But when you speak to the media, you are here to talk about basketball. You do not have to. It felt like when Stephanie White took to the podium, she was trying to save a sport and try to defend every human being on the face of the earth and somehow not offend anyone, but also offend everyone at the same time. That's not your job. Right. Your job is to protect your team and coach your team. And you did not protect your team, in the words of many an NFL coach, when in the court of public opinion, you started defending the opposing player before you defended your own player. And it's a little thing, yes, but it goes a long way in the other four major professional sports. And because the WNBA thinks it's the fifth professional sport in this country, it needs to act like the other four.
1: 1,000%. Very well said. And the idea, and I think you pointed out, you illuminated something that's really critical. She tried to save a sport. Guess what? The sport doesn't need saving. It just needs a better direction. The ship isn't sinking anymore. Whether you like it or not, Caitlin Clark is the tide that raises all boats, and it's raised the entire league to a place where it's not going to sink anymore. You just need to get it back on course. It's not your job, Stephanie White, to save the WNBA. The leadership needs to save it from itself.
0: Or make everyone feel good, right?
1: Right.
0: She's trying to bridge this gap between the old heads who feel like none of these new fans respect the history of the sport. Well, maybe if you extended an olive branch and wanted to teach these new fans the history of the sport, maybe that's a better way to go about this than banging on the table and saying, these people who are coming in and hijacking our sport. Look, if love will win, then you will try to lead with love and lead with kindness and teach instead of yell and complain and shake your fist.
1: I got an idea. You want to lead with love? Lead with love for the game. Love for the game will win. Make the game the central focal point. But, I mean, she got all into her feels, man, and couldn't get out of her own way. And it's like every time one of these people open their mouth, all they do is take things backwards. They keep trying to go forwards, and they keep going backward. And it's like the idea of the leadership of the league not setting the course forward is—I can't understand it. They need an overhaul at the entire senior level down to the mid-level managers of this league to get it back on track. And as soon as they start doing that, they're going to find themselves in a much better place.
0: We're up against it. Let's take a timeout. Daryl Corey on the phone lines with their number story. We'll get to you when we return, because coming up, we are shifting focus on game day on ESPN Radio.
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9: And that all-important number five jersey. Daryl from South Carolina has been hanging around for a while. Daryl, appreciate you waiting. What was your jersey number and why was it special to you?
10: Well, thank you for taking the call, and I didn't mind holding on. The show is fantastic, and thank you for all that you do to add to the sports conversation. Well, my number is number 17, and that number is important for me for two reasons. Number one, my mother, and you may or may not believe this, my mother had 18 children, and I was number 17.
9: Awesome.
11: Wow. That is insane.
9: Love that, Daryl. Love that. Daryl, number 17 of 18, and so that became his jersey number. Daryl, we appreciate you hanging on and waiting in line for us to join us here on Game Day on ESPN Radio. Ben Johnson, the bell of the ball, Mark Zeno. Every top 10 coaches ranking that I've seen compiled from sea to shining sea this offseason has the second year play caller and head man in Chicago amongst their top 10 coaches. My only question is why? Look, I understand he turned the Chicago Bears around, but it's 1 year. I do not see Liam Cohen on any of those lists. Asterisk. I do cover Liam Cohen and the Jacksonville Jaguars on a daily basis. I did not see Sean McVay's name immediately populating in top 10 lists after he turned around the Los Angeles Rams, transitioning from the St. Louis Rams when they won double-digit games in his first year at the helm. And so why? Why is Ben Johnson, for whatever the reason, this one guy that has captivated if only those who put together these offseason lists this past summer?
11: Well, I mean, I think that naturally after what we saw last year, you add in a number one overall pick at quarterback, a guy with a track record for offense, you know, all these things sort of just feed the narrative that this team is going to take the next step. But I'll remind you again, you know, the natural progression of things in the NFL, you know, is very much so that when you take a step too early, it ends up hurting you more often than not. See the Washington Commanders, who 2 years ago really had no business being in an NFC Championship game. The Lions turned the ball over five times on their home field. Did not play. Jared Goff had his worst game of the year on an offense, by the way, that was run by Ben Johnson. And you know, scored points out the wazoo. Couldn't put it together on one Sunday afternoon in the NFC Divisional round. Commanders go on to get waxed by the Eagles, and all of a sudden what happens next year? They took it one step too far too early, and now they're back wondering where they are next and where they go. Some of that returns to quarterback health. But so were the Bears really as good as their record and playoff run, you know, said they were? Remember, they trailed 21-3 in that playoff game. and I'm not taking anything away from him, but the Packers played a big part in why the Bears won that game, i.e., you know, just sort of giving it back to him. So the point simply is that, like, I don't know that they are set to do it again. You talked about the luck that they had in the turnover category last year. Can't expect that to go. I'm not saying the outfit. I'm not saying they'd be bad. I'm not saying they're not going to make the playoffs. But there's a difference between winning 12 and 13 games and winning 9 and 10.
9: Especially in that division.
11: Yes.
9: And especially when you won 13 games, but you trailed in the final 2 minutes of how many of those games?
11: Oh, yeah.
9: Seven.
11: Four or five of them? Yeah, is that
9: I thought it was six or seven.
11: You're right. I mean, but and four of those wins they got were against four of the worst teams in the league, and the Raiders, the Giants, the Bengals, and I want to say one more. I forget who it was. It was a really bad team that they had to come
9: back. I think it was Washington.
11: Maybe it was Washington. You're right. But the point simply, like, I just don't see them having that sort of good fortune again.
9: Ben Johnson has gone on the record and said that his goal for year two is to score more points, the most points in the NFL. Last year, the Chicago Bears were ninth at 25.9 points per game. Earlier this week on the Golics, Mike Golic sounded off on this notion of scoring the most points being a priority.
3: Why do you need to tell people what you want to do or you're going to do when you have the ability to just show them? Just go do it. Just go do it. I mean, go score 38 points a game. Go have a shutout on defense. That's going to do way more talking than you saying this is what you want. As a player, if I'm in that locker room, I know I've heard people say, oh, they're going to be filled with confidence. This is what their coach is saying it out loud. No, would do nothing for me.
9: By the way, the Chicago Bears have scored 27 points, 21 of them, or rather, quick math, 24 of them unanswered in their preseason opener against the Cleveland Browns. That one's in the fourth quarter with 3.5 to play, Zeno.
11: Here's the other part of this thing that maybe Ben Johnson didn't bother to take a look at. If you just take a look at the most points in a single season, the top five teams, 2013 Broncos, 2007 Patriots, 2018 Chiefs, 2024 Lions, 2011 Packers. You know how many Super Bowls those five teams won?
9: Let's go
11: with zero. Because what have we learned in every single postseason? The great defense always beats the great offense in the playoffs. Always. So the point is that scoring the most points is a nice thing to have. It does not equate to winning a Super Bowl and hasn't. Just like the guy who leads the league in passing every year has never won a Super Bowl in the same year. Okay. I mean, winning games is not always a product of scoring points. It's just not. You have to play on both sides of the ball to be able to do it. And the Bears defense, again, which was very fortuitous last year and very fortunate to have the turnover battle, the turnover success that they did, but it does not mean that it's going to win. And you can even keep going back. 2012 Patriots, 98 Vikings, 2011 Saints. I mean, these are all teams in the top 10 of scoring in NFL history. None of them won a Super Bowl.
9: Let's sneak one more in. Speaking of putting up numbers, Rex from Seattle, what was your number in under 15 seconds when you played sports and why?
5: I used to work with guys with severe dementia. Even after they couldn't remember their wife anymore, they remembered their high school number.
11: Wow.
9: It's a great way to put a bow on today's episode of Game Day here on ESPN Radio. He's Mark Zeno. I'm Mia O'Brien. 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
17: I'm Sean Ryder. ESPN's Adam Schefter reporting that the Seahawks have agreed on a four-year, $132 million extension with three-time Pro Bowl cornerback Devin Witherspoon. $101 million of that guaranteed, which makes him the highest-paid corner in NFL history for now. Cardinals head coach Mike LaFleur said today that rookie running back Jeremiah Love will miss next week to rest a sore ankle. He suffered the injury in Thursday's preseason game against the Raiders. Free agent defensive tackle Foley Fatakasi has signed with the Raiders. He's an eight-year NFL veteran, played the last two seasons with the Texans. NFL preseason action today, late fourth quarter in Buffalo in their first game in their new stadium. Bills leading the Panthers 29-7. Josh Allen played one series, threw for 111 yards and a touchdown pass to Keon Coleman. Bears hammering the Browns 34-10 in the fourth quarter. Cleveland started Deshaun Watson. He went 11 of 15 passing for 126 yards. No turnovers. Shador Sanders with an interception. Caleb Williams didn't start. Case Keenum had two touchdown passes for the Bears. Vikings lead the Giants 13-10. Late in the fourth quarter, Jackson Dart with a touchdown pass to rookie Malachi Fields. On the baseball scoreboard, how about this at Wrigley Field? St. Louis rookie Joshua Baez has hit three home runs in his first three major league at-bats. He's knocked in five, and the Cardinals lead the Cubs 6-3 in the sixth inning. One final score, White Sox over the Tigers 4-3. In golf, third round of the St. Jude Championship, Sam Bird, Scotty Scheffler tied for the lead at 11-under.
18: Hey, it's Evan Cohen. Coming up Monday, we continue to get you ready for football as we go two-a-days with the Giants and Vikings and tell you which team is closer to turning it around. 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

0: This is Primetime on ESPN Radio, the all-new ESPN app, Sirius XM Channel 80, and tune in. I'm Tim Donnelly, joined by David Dennis Jr., all of it presented by Progressive Insurance. Hit us up at 1-888-729-3776. That's 1-888-SAY-ESPN. There is NFL football happening, kind of. It's preseason, but it's still what I've been craving for the last 6 months. And with that, with football, David, comes quarterback competitions. It's a preseason ritual. We have to go through it. And the Cleveland Browns are going through it as we speak. Deshaun Watson, Shador Sanders. One's going to start this week. One's going to start next week. They had their ups and downs today. What do you think are the most important factors in deciding the Cleveland Browns quarterback competition, knowing that that guy is going to have a lot of weight on his shoulders on a very young offense?
1: It still boggles my mind. First of all, what's up, Tim? This is our first time doing it. I'm coming in a little hot, but hey, man, nice hanging out with you on radio.
0: Of course.
1: I'm going to be a little ornery to start off. I don't understand this at all. This is the Cleveland Browns, as you know, Tim, as anybody knows, I would say one of the five most embarrassing franchises in all of sports historically.
0: I mean, and they aren't number five, but yes, it's they're in the group.
1: They're in that tier. And they've had a long, long history of embarrassing things happen to them that are things that they've done, right? I think rolling out Deshaun Watson in week one is going to be the most embarrassing thing that's ever happened to the Cleveland Browns or that they've ever done to themselves. There is no reason to put out a quarterback who is not good, has not shown himself to be good, has not been good in half a decade, right? And, oh, yeah, by the way, nobody likes him. And people have every right not to like him because you went out of your way to pay him in the midst of a scandal in which he allegedly did terrible, terrible things. And you're giving him all of these chances. And not a single person in Cleveland is rooting for Deshaun Watson or thinks that this guy is going to carry them to any promised land. And maybe Shador Sanders is not good. He threw the worst interception that you're going to see probably all day today. Let the guy that's not good at least be somebody that we like. And until we don't like this guy anymore. What is the upside of putting Deshaun Watson under center for week one?
0: Ornery. I think we need to just acknowledge that in order for it to be the most embarrassing thing that the Cleveland Browns have ever done, like that's a heavyweight fight of epic proportions. There are some things fighting for it. To play devil's advocate, actually not even devil's advocate, to point out a bad reason why they might start him, but a reason nonetheless. They're paying him a bunch of money still this year, and I've a little experience working with extremely rich people. Okay. They don't like to spend money and not get something for it. You know what I mean? If I'm giving someone a bunch of money, they don't want to, like, at least if you're on the field, I'm paying you to play. And Deshaun is still, I believe, 30-something, 40-something million dollars this year. It's the last year they have any obligation to pay him. But I've seen teams make decisions based on if this guy's getting paid, he is going to play. And Shador Sanders is still on that mid-round rookie contract, so he's not getting paid nearly as much.
1: If it were me and I were Cleveland, it'd be worth $40 million to be left the hell alone from Deshaun Watson. Like it would, I would pay. You know, there are a lot of people in this
0: steal
1: world
0: it who, twice the price. I would up it to not play him.
1: Right. Like, I don't want to put anybody's business out there. So if you're listening at home, I'm not talking about you. I'm talking about your neighbor. And if you've been through a divorce, I'm sure a lot of people who are like, I will pay whatever for to not have to deal with this. What am I getting in return? Silence. What am I getting in return? Peace. Take the money. If you are Cleveland, the amount of money, like, yes, you're going to pay him $30, $40 million. Shador Sanders, as your starter, is going to get jersey sales, ticket sales. You're going to get your money back with Shador Sanders. Win, lose, or draw. I'm not here advocating that Shador Sanders is the second coming of Joe Montana. I'm not here saying that. I don't know if this dude is even a good quarterback. I don't even know if this dude is a is an NFL level quarterback at this point. What I do know is that the headache that you're getting from Shedeur Sanders is nothing like you're getting from going out there and rolling out Deshaun. Did you see the graphic that they put out yesterday? The Cleveland Browns, they have like a preseason football. Let's get to it. And it has Deshaun Watson's face over there. You want to see the comments? Like, clutch your pearls when you read the comments. There's not a single person that's happy that's leaving a remark on that post.
0: There is also, okay, so you've made a great point. You've illustrated it perfectly of all of the off-the-field points of this argument, which you could argue that's all the Browns should be worrying about because nobody is anticipating them, you know, competing for a Super Bowl this year.
1: Yeah.
0: But if you are looking on the field for what the Browns should be looking for, players in their first 2 years that are connected to that offense, Casey Concepcion, first-round pick this year, wide receiver, scored today, electric athlete. Denzel Boston, second-round pick, wide receiver, tons of buzz about him in training camp. Spencer Fano, first-round pick this year, tackle. Quinshon Judkins, second-round pick last year. Harold Fannin, tight end, third-round pick last year. Dylan Sampson, fourth-round pick last year, running back. You need somebody that can be a really, really good incubator for these guys, right? You need a quarterback who, if Casey Concepcion beats his man and he's open, the ball is going to be there, and he's going to be able to benefit and be rewarded for it. But also, and this is where the Deshaun questions would come in, again, kind of back off the field, you need somebody that's going to teach them all how to be professional offensive football players, right? You need somebody talking to them on the sideline about, hey, this is how we do things. This is how we adjust. This is how you talk to somebody. And that doesn't just start on game day. That's all week. So, like, there's a lot of investment in draft picks and future cash on that offense. And who's going to be captaining that ship matters as much as, you know, how good of a quarterback they are this year.
1: Yeah, again, to the earlier point, that's a great point. To the earlier point, I'd pay Deshaun Watson $40 million to stay away from my rookies. I would pay him $40 million to shut the hell up and not give them any word of advice about what to do when they're off the field.
0: Which sounds crazy when you say it out loud until you remember, for much different reasons, the Broncos ate a ridiculous cap hit to move on from Russell Wilson.
1: Yeah.
0: The Dolphins right now are eating a ridiculous cap hit to move on from Tua Tagovailoa, not because of the off-the-field stuff for either of them, right? They both seem like pretty good guys. But just because they recognized it ain't working here, right? You're not it. So we want to get to work on who might be the next it, or just simply, and no one ever wants to say this, just simply stink for a year. We're going to eat that cap hit now so it doesn't stay with us in the future. And hopefully we'll find our guy next offseason. But it is, you know, I always say sports only. Like I have, you know, it's only $10. And then I have it's only sports only $40 million because that's not only in any other world. But it's sports only $40 million against your cap for 1 year, and then next year you can build with these young guys. For a lot of reasons, I would go with Shedeur. Or, by the way, Dylan Gabriel. That's up to the evaluators within your organization, whoever you think is the better quarterback. Haven't seen enough of either to really get a feel for it. They both threw awful interceptions today of the same variety, just airmailing it over the top of an open receiver and having it caught like a punt behind them. But it's... This is a young offense. I want a quarterback that can grow with them. And if they aren't capable of just hitting the open guy and taking checkdowns, then, you know, you need to go find one that can. That every professional quarterback in the world should be able to do that.
1: Yeah, if only the Cleveland Browns had, what, four cracks at quarterbacks that they could have done and drafted two. Like, when you drafted the quarterbacks they drafted last year and you missed out on all of them and you missed out on the biggest free agency thing, sometimes you've got to cut your losses. And this is the opposite of doing that, cutting of your losses. Because, like, again, we're sitting here talking about Shedeur. What do you think about Shedeur? I mean, do you think that Shedeur is a great quarterback or a bad quarterback? What do you know about him?
0: I don't, first of all.
1: Exactly.
0: This is the best way I talk about Shedeur. I watched a lot of film on him at Colorado because I'm an NFL draft nerd. Every time I watched film on Shedeur, I came away really, really impressed with a different one of his wide receivers. Because he was throwing up 50-50 balls, and those guys were just coming down with it all over the place. And I'm like, you know what? It's hard to judge a quarterback when he has that kind of cheat code all over his wide receiver core.
1: I mean, that's the thing. Like, give me Shedeur Sanders. You don't even have to play him a whole season. Give me a bunch of weeks of him, and if he stinks, Worst case scenario, Shedeur Sanders stinks. We bench him, and we've lost a bunch of games, and we get more draft capital.
0: Which brings us all the way back to where we started, which is how low I think of the Browns. Todd Monken being their coach first year, he should know he's building for 3 years in the future, but I don't have trust in Cleveland to give him any kind of leash. So I assume he thinks if I don't win like a decent amount of the first 12 games, all of a sudden I'm on the hot seat.
1: Yeah.
0: And that's why you're going to be making some real rash decisions rather than thinking of what's best for the team moving forward. That is quarterback competition for the Browns. There is a quarterback competition that just ended in the NFL as well. That's with the Minnesota Vikings. Kyler Murray will be their guy. Does that put a little extra pressure on Kevin O'Connell? Coming up, is Kevin O'Connell on the very early hot seat? And perhaps another new coach that could be worried about things or has the money not to. Will Harbaugh turn things around with the Giants? That's next. This is Primetime on ESPN Radio, the ESPN app, and SiriusXM Channel 80.
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5: The tropics are getting active, and in Southwest Florida, that matters. A system in the Gulf, a wave in the Atlantic, a storm worth watching. Wink meteorologists are already tracking what could happen next. With Wink Doppler 3X, neighborhood alerts, and forecasts closer to home, Wink helps you know before it reaches your street. When the tropics turn, turn to Wink, the weather authority.
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0: The Vikings, as you just heard, named Kyler Murray their starting quarterback, and then we hit him with the upbeat music. It's all yeah. Up and excitement right now in Minnesota. This is primetime on ESPN Radio, as well as the ESPN app, Sirius XM Channel 80. I'm Tim Donnelly, David Dennis Jr. here as well.

0: is the guy. How much pressure is on somebody like Kevin O'Connell, who just a year ago we were talking about as a QB offensive guru whisperer, and now that Minnesota shakeup has everybody maybe questioning him and looking at him a different way?
1: I think we put a little bit too much on Kevin O'Connell as the quarterback whisperer. I don't know where we got this notion from, and it didn't start with Kevin O'Connell, but we kind of got this thing that this dude just can, like, Frankenstein a quarterback. It does, like, coaches generally cannot do that. Like, there are coaches who can scheme up good offenses, who can hide flaws, who can maximize your quarterback. But because Sam Darnold played well in Kevin O'Connell and, again, went on to play well for Seattle, there's this idea that he just molded some person out of clay, like Wonder Woman, and like made them into a quarterback. That's not how it works, right? And so I think that if Kyler Murray goes out there and is not good and they lose a bunch of games, I'm not sure how I would blame Kevin O'Connell for not whispering enough into his ear to make him a better quarterback.
0: You've hit on one of my, like, I don't know, it's like a pet peeve in sports, where we develop a new term and then all of a sudden it runs rampant. It happened with game manager. Yeah, it happens with quarterback guru or quarterback whisperer. It's almost, if I were a coach and people started calling me a quarterback whisperer, I would be like funding or hiring PR firms to go, no. Let me be known as anything else.
1: Right.
0: Because there is no such thing. And the reason why I say that is, sure. Did he really, really help the rehabilitation project of Sam Darnold? Absolutely. Did he work pretty well with Nick Mullins for a 3-4 week stretch? Yep. I don't know how much credit we give him for Daniel Jones' glow up with the Colts. I know he spent like 6 weeks in Minnesota, but I don't know if that was the reset that we credit for it. But every player is different. You might be a Sam Darnold whisperer and not be a Kyler Murray whisperer, yeah. Right? Every single player is different. It's, the best coaches, I'm here in North Carolina, so Coach K gets quoted a lot. Mike Krzyzewski will say, like, I don't coach everybody the same.
1: Right.
0: Like, I don't go like, oh, cool, this worked for Christian Laettner, and then I was set. I just had a playbook. I just did everything I did for Christian Laettner for 50 years, and look at that, I'm going in the Hall of Fame. Right. Like, you have to find the things that work for each player. So I'm a big fan of Kevin O'Connell as a play caller. I think he is a very good offensive schemer, and I think that will continue to be the main thing that he does. It's on Kyler Murray for Kyler Murray to play well, right? Right. There has to be a connection there. They have to work together. But I, if I'm the Vikings, there's no shot I'm putting any kind of pressure on Kevin O'Connell as far as jobs, other than I want you to win as many games as you can because it is your job.
1: Yeah, I mean, when he had a decent quarterback in Sam Darnold, the team was good. You know, I just generally... this is one of my things in the NFL. Like, I generally don't believe in firing a coach who does well when you have a good quarterback and does not do well when you have a bad quarterback, and then you fire him for not doing well when he does a bad. Like, you, because when you, what you said about the quarterback whisperer, don't call me that. It's almost like telling people you got a raise right before y'all go to dinner, because like now we're going to look at you and be like, can you pick up the bill? Right. And when you say you're the quarterback whisperer, they're going to say, great, we can give you a crappy quarterback and tell you to fix it. Not that Kyler Murray is a crappy quarterback, but we can just give you the crumbs of quarterbacks and not worry about that, because you can whisper him to a victory or to a good season when that might not necessarily be the case. Like, when you have show me what you do with a good quarterback. And if you cannot get over the hump with a good quarterback, then let's talk.
0: And also, I want to point out, they went 9-8 last year, right, with a combination of J.J. McCarthy, who did not impress, Carson Wentz, who was playing through injuries, and Max Brosmer, who probably looked worse than the other two, and they still went 9-8. There were only two teams in the NFL that went above 500, didn't make the playoffs, and they were just in a tough division, and it happens. Like, he did put together, you know, the Bill Parcells analogy on, you know, if you want me to cook the meal, you got to let me pick the groceries.
1: Yeah.
0: Like, you gave him some not great ingredients last year, and it maybe wasn't a 3-star Michelin meal, but it was pretty solid. Like, I left full. I cleaned my plate. 9-8 in the NFL is hard, and it becomes way more difficult if you're rotating through quarterbacks that are all underwhelming.
1: Yeah, and that speaks to sort of a bigger point that I'm interested in, like that NFC North. You have four

0: teams with high expectations, at least two of those teams are going to be looking at their coaches funny. But there's like all four of those teams can't make the playoffs, and all four of those teams have expectations of doing at least that, right? And two, you know, by playing the odds, maybe three teams make it, but I'm not sure when you got an NFC West over there too, that's got teams that are going to make it. So when you look at it, two of those coaches are going to be, like Ben Johnson's not going to be in the hot seat, I don't think. He just got there and you know, but two of those coaches, we're going to be looking at them and saying, hey, man, how good are you really at your job? And it's not even, it's mostly just about the fact of what the competition is.
1: At the beginning of last year, both Dan Campbell and Kevin O'Connell were kind of like the cat's meow when it comes to coaches. And they both missed the playoffs because they were in that really, really tough division. The other thing that comes down to is who picked McCarthy? That's a big question. So let's go to Chris Canty, unsportsmanlike, saying it is a huge indictment on O'Connell and the Vikings that they're even in this position having drafted J.J. McCarthy.
2: I thought there would be more of a battle when it came to who's going to be QB1 in Minnesota coming into this season, and it just didn't work out that way. And it's an indictment on everybody that has fingerprints on the decision to draft J.J. McCarthy in 2024 with the top 10 pick, taking him over Bo Nix. Everybody that had a voice in that room that picked J.J. over Bo Nix is on the hot seat right now as far as I'm concerned. The only question is, how much of a hand did head coach Kevin O'Connell have in all of it?
1: I agree that's a question. If he was standing on the table for J.J. McCarthy and saying, you know, I'll put my reputation on it, that changes all of this. I don't know if we'll ever get that info, but that would change things.
0: I know we're going to get a bunch of people saying that it wasn't their decision. Like we're going to get a lot of people who say, I don't know. It wasn't me. Somebody else made that decision. Like, we're not going to get anybody who says, I take responsibility for that. And generally, when you have a situation where people are asked to take responsibility for a pick, it ain't go the way you thought it was going to go.
1: Yeah, they're all saying, I wanted Bo Nix. I don't know. I don't know who wanted J.J. McCarthy. That's not who I wanted. Speaking of teams that have their quarterbacks, coming up, Rams versus Chiefs has kicked off. The dynasty versus the favorite. What does a successful season look like for each of them? That's next. This is Primetime on ESPN Radio, the ESPN app, and SiriusXM Channel 80.
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10: This is Nate Taylor covering the Chiefs. Since training camp began, Patrick Mahomes has been able to participate in all the 11-on-11 reps with his teammates with the first team offense, proving that he is on track to be able to participate and play when the Chiefs open the season on Monday Night Football on September 14th against the Denver Broncos. Mahomes has been accurate, and he's even been a little bit mobile, using rollouts to his left and his right to test the strength in his left knee, the same knee that he had surgically repaired for a torn ACL and LCL. The Chiefs are also going to use Kenneth Walker quite a bit to start the season, and the two former Super Bowl MVPs have been able to work with one another on screen passes. Patrick Mahomes believes he'll be ready for week one, and he has made it his mission this offseason. The only question now is whether the Chiefs will let Patrick Mahomes play in the preseason as a warm-up for that September 14th game against the Denver Broncos.
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11: Spoiler alert, the Chiefs will not be playing Patrick Mahomes in today's preseason game against the Rams, and both teams actually keeping just about every starter out of the action in this one. This is primetime on ESPN Radio, the all-new ESPN app, Sirius XM Channel 80, and TuneIn, presented by Progressive Insurance. Hit us up at 1-888-729-3776. That's 1-888-SAY-ESPN. I'm Tim Donnelly, David Dennis Jr. here as well. And that action is going on just about the end of the first quarter. Kansas City, LA Rams. Rams lead 3-0 in the preseason. But I don't know if there are two teams in the NFL that care less about the preseason than these two, because it's all about what they can do, maybe not even in the regular season, the postseason, when you're judging these legacy teams. David, let's go there. Starting with the Kansas City Chiefs, what does this season mean for them? So many legacies are 100% secured, so it's not like, you know, will Andy Reid make the Hall of Fame? But does this year have an impact on the way we look at the Kansas City Chiefs?
12: I think it makes us look at the way that they're going to move forward as a dynasty. Like, are they going to continue and have like a Spurs like once every other year or every couple years where you get, or is this really Brady Patriots where you have a long gap between coming back to the promised land? Like, I think that is where we're going to see here. Like, we're going to learn about Patrick Mahomes and what he looks like coming back. We're going to look like how much they're going to need to retool to get back to that spot. They may, you know, I long ago said I'm not rooting against or not betting against the Chiefs until they lose. And I will see if that holds up or if it's, hey, it's going to take a few years for them to get back.
11: I think you hit the nail on the head with the Patriots analogy. We called the Patriots dynasty. There were really only two people there for both ends of it, right? It was Brady and Belichick. They turned over the roster in the middle there. You know, it's not like Richard Seymour and Ty Law were winning them with Gronk and Edelman. These are completely different beasts. So I think it means a lot for Travis Kelce and Chris Jones and some of these core guys, because if it's obvious that first wave is done, they're going to have to start working to build a different team around Andy Reid and Patrick Mahomes. Speaking of Travis Kelce, he spoke to the media, and it's always worthy of hearing what Travis Kelce has to say. Here's how he feels about his guy, Patrick Mahomes.
13: Everybody knows I love that guy. That's a brother to me. I'm so proud of the way he handled adversity from last year to right now. You see him enjoying the game, competing at a high level, not thinking about the knee, and he's playing his tail off right now and leading us is the biggest thing. Is when you get your leaders out there, your best players out there, and they're setting the tone, setting the standard of the team, as long as 1-5's out there doing that, man, we're going to be a good football team.
11: 1-5. Not out there in the preseason, obviously coming back from the significant injury. What are your expectations for Mahomes this year, particularly earlier this year?
12: I actually would not be opposed to them sitting him for a few weeks. I mean, if you look at the beginning of their schedule, it's kind of light. The Chiefs' schedule, first 4 or 5 games, I believe, not too tough. I think there's a world in which the Chiefs could be 3-2, 4-1 out the gate without Mahomes risking some of that injury. But if he feels ready to go, they can absolutely be come out early. Let's see, I don't have the schedule in front of me. But yeah, they're like, they have...
11: I've got it right here. We have Denver, Indianapolis, Miami, and Vegas, then a bye week.
12: Yeah.
11: So Denver obviously is going to be that's the Monday, September 14th, all eyes, two good teams. Once you get beyond that, though, there's a dip. Indianapolis, some people believe in it. I might not be one of them. Miami and Vegas, I don't know if anybody believes in them to be a huge test.
12: Yeah, you can come out 3-1 going into a bye week, and you can have a fully healthy Patrick Mahomes. Because I'm, as good as he looks, Denver is not somebody you want to go out there without when you're not 100%. And you definitely don't want to be out there getting hit by those guys at Denver.
11: If they need an example of a team that had all kinds of questions about their quarterback's health and it didn't matter at all because he showed up and played great, look no further than the team they're playing right now in the preseason a season ago. The LA Rams, they had a heck of a question about Matt Stafford's back last year. So let's go ahead and transition over to the Rams side of things. 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
17: This is Sarah Barshop covering the Rams. The biggest story for the Rams headed into the regular season is the return of Aaron Donald. While the future Hall of Fame defensive tackle hasn't made his final decision about his return, Rams head coach Sean McVay said things are going in the right direction. The question is, what would a return look like? McVay has been clear that Donald only does things if he can go all in. And those around the team expect that if Donald does decide to return, it'll be because he feels like he can still play at the same level as he did when he retired in March 2024.
15: ESPN Radio, your home for the NFL all season long, as we get you ready for Super Bowl 61, February 14th, on ESPN, ABC, and the Walt Disney Company.
11: The Rams, once again, a team that is going to be judging this season by how well they play in the postseason. But if there is something interesting in their game today against the Chiefs in the preseason, Stetson Bennett got the start at quarterback, meaning first-rounder Ty Simpson, first-round rookie came off the bench. He is now into the game, 1 for 2 with 7 yards thus far. We'll monitor that situation because there's a little bit of a competition for the backup quarterback. And they'll be behind Matt Stafford, who, as I said, last preseason, the back was acting up. He was going into the super cold hyperbaric chambers. I don't remember what they were called. But he obviously figured it out, was healthy enough to come back and have an MVP season. And now you add Myles Garrett, you add higher expectations. This is one of the rare teams that feels truly Super Bowl or bust going into a season.
12: That was such a cruel sound that brought us into this. that was such a mean thing to do to the rest of the league. Is that when we're talking about the Rams, the entire lead-in was, oh yeah, they may be adding one of the most terrifying defenders ever to their team. That's not fair. That's mean. That's cruel. And I'm sorry to the rest of the league for having to hear that.
11: And it's not like they're adding it without already. They've already added one of the most fearsome defensive players NFL history in Myles Garrett. The true way is they might add another of the, I don't even know how many you want to go down, 2 or 3, 4 most fearsome defenders of a generation. Yeah. Like they might be adding another one of those because they've already added one in Myles Garrett, who is as, circled on the depth chart, or sorry, on the scouting report as any defensive player in the NFL.
12: Yeah. I mean, this is, I kind of didn't think we would see a super team in the NFL anymore just because of the way that cap space works and hard caps and all that. This feels like a super team. I'm not saying that they're a lock to win it all, but I mean, who wouldn't have them as their favorites right now?
11: The crazy part is the stars get talked about a lot, right? Matt Stafford, Puka Nacua, Devontae Adams, and the defensive players we've already mentioned. There are some really good like next players. Like I'm a big Cameron Kitchens fan at safety, he's never like he's just never going to be mentioned with the other names that are on this roster. And you keep looking. Byron Young is a really, really good player that wins NFL. Like, he's a nationally recognized player, but he's, eighth. If this were a movie, he's not even having his name on the poster because, he's in a movie with Denzel and, name the stars. Leonardo DiCaprio and Matthew McConaughey. I don't know who your stars are, right? They're all there. So it's a top-to-bottom roster that's really exciting. I do believe that, the salary cap is going to come due at some point, and the fact that they never use their draft picks is going to come due at some point. But for right now, you just look at that roster and go, goodness gracious, somebody's going to have to play against that team.
12: Why haven't Denzel and Leonardo DiCaprio done a movie together?
11: I've asked that a lot.
12: It feels like it should happen, right?
11: It feels like it should, and it should be like a movie where it's almost two movies, and then they don't cross over till the end.
12: Yeah,
11: you know what I mean?
12: Like in Heat, that's where the big wow. Where they only have two scenes together, right?
11: Yep. Because they can each carry every scene by themselves, but the scenes where they're together, small doses because it's too electric.
12: Yeah.
11: But that's kind of like Aaron Donald and Myles Garrett, if we're being real.
12: Yeah.
11: It's like, it's good when they're by themselves. I'm going to go watch the movie. But if you put them together, I might have to clear it out, watch it back to back on a Saturday, and get a babysitter, the whole thing.
12: Yeah, I'm sure a lot of teams are wishing that they don't interact in any scenes together.
11: True. Just to keep them fresh for the playoffs. They're like alternating series.
12: Yeah.
11: This is Primetime on ESPN Radio. Up next, one NFL QB is the hottest meme out there right now. 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
11: Top five on a whole bunch of things.
12: Yeah.
11: We're going to have to change that to top six. Out of respect for Jaden Daniels, we don't want to use the number five anymore. We're just going to go top six or top four. Okay. Which sounds ridiculous, except for the fact that there are like 900 million better jokes about not using the number five on the internet right now, because apparently Jaden Daniels is getting the lawyers involved because he doesn't like that someone at LSU is using the number five. DJ Pickett, a LSU defensive back, is going to be wearing the jersey number that Jaden Daniels thinks is reserved all for him. Again, this is prime time. Go ahead and hit us up, 1-888-729-3776 or 1-888-SAY-ESPN. As we utilize one of our colleagues, Amber Wilson, host of Amber and Ian, who is also has a law background, we're going to dive into it. But Jaden Daniels has issued a cease and desist to LSU. And for more details on what that means, here's Amber.
28: The letter that his lawyer wrote, the cease and desist that they sent 10 days ago to LSU, has nothing to do with a jersey number. It's simply accusing LSU of exploiting Jaden Daniels' name, image, and likeness long after the expiration of their agreement. That's it, period. Nothing to do with the number five. And what I think maybe happened in the interim of time between them receiving that letter and when the public found out about it is LSU had time to sort of craft this narrative that has gone wild about Jaden Daniels being very upset. And then, unfortunately, you had a family spokesperson, not Jaden Daniels, give a statement to ESPN, admits all this when seemingly ESPN reached out to the family, that said the family did feel disrespected by the fact that DJ Pickett is wearing number 5 this season. But at the crux of this is a legal dispute that has nothing whatsoever to do with number 5. And honestly, it's wildly interesting for the ramifications it could have for college football.
11: So it sounds like there's really two conversations. There's the one that has led to the memes, which is he's upset somebody's wearing number 5. And also, he's pressing LSU as a former business partner who's continuing to benefit from his name, image, and likeness.
12: Yeah. Yeah. I mean, this is how these things work out. Like we can make the jokes. The jokes are funny. The internet is jokes are you know, better than reality, right? And at the same time, this is what big corporations do. LSU is a big corporation. This is what big corporations do, which is they make your lawsuits look silly by creating a narrative. And the perfect example of this is we've all heard the story of, well, somebody had to put, McDonald's had to put their, it's too hot on the coffee because some idiot burned herself on the coffee, right? Not knowing it's too hot. Well, the story is a little bit more complex than that, right? Like there had been complaints. She'd been complaining. There had been some issues with the coffee. It was bigger than that. But when a corporation gets their hands on a narrative, they make it look a certain way. So McDonald's makes it look like, oh, some idiot kept burning themselves on our coffee, which, you know, coffee should be hot. But it's deeper than that. And then LSU, of course, gets to go, Jaden Daniels hates the number, wants to own the number 5, all these things, which as Amber laid out, it's not really about that. So we can have internet jokes, but also I think we can also recognize that the name, image, and likeness stuff that's going on in college is still has a lot to get worked out.
11: It has a lot to get worked out, and I think that's where it's easier to believe for me that a former athlete who has an ego, which most, by the way, quarterbacks and athletes do, who sees that they haven't used number 9 for Joe Burrow, it's easier for me to believe that that is something that would upset him, and thus he would start kind of lashing out at his former college. It's easier to believe that than it is to believe just that somebody who played college is upset that that college is using his name, image, and likeness. Because, I mean, up until a few years ago, not like you didn't get paid for actually being there and playing the sport. So we've definitely not complained about not getting paid after they've left and after that, like you're out doing something else. So it is, you know, when any of these things, you got to pick your side. It's difficult for me to end on Jaden Daniels' side just because I'm like, no, the college helped you get where you've been. If they want to benefit from the things you did while wearing their uniform, I think that's kind of fair. But obviously he's arguing and you know, days ago, weeks ago, almost he filed this, or his lawyer filed this, saying, no, you know, my name, image, and likeness is mine, and you have to stop using it. That's like it's a new world of college and professional sports, and I'm not used to it yet. So it's just hard for me to believe these conversations are happening.
12: This is a little bit of a tangent, but this happened last. I was doing Fred and Harry with Goldhammer, and I realized, I always knew this. I have a total blank spot when it comes to jersey numbers. I can't tell you anybody's jersey number, like that is other than like the 5 most important people in the world. Like the iconic ones, sure, I could do that. But if, like, I don't know, LeBron James or like Draymond Green went out on the court and they slapped a number 57 on his jersey, I'd be like, something's wrong here, but I would not immediately be able to pinpoint it. I think those magazines
11: spot the difference, and you'd be going, right. I don't know what it is.
12: This is like a maybe a me thing. I'm thinking it's probably a me thing because all of my colleagues think this is absolutely ridiculous. I couldn't tell you anybody's jersey number right now, and I could watch them a million times and not. I mean, I'm clearly at the games, watching the games, talking to people. Don't even look at the jersey number. Don't even think twice about it.
11: I think on my show that I host here in North Carolina every single afternoon, we actually have a game that we play called the numbers game, where I say a player's name and a team, and they have to give me the jersey number, and there's times and there's prizes, and you got to go quick. I can tell you there are differences among sports because, right, sports that have a helmet, people are much better with jersey numbers than not, because you can just look at their face and know who it is. Sports that move quickly, you get to use, like, it's, I've done like stupid amounts of thinking about this because of this game. But there are some that are incredible, and there are some sports fans that just have absolutely no interest in it. Either way, I can tell you this for sure. I played college football. Certain players get absolutely connected to numbers.
12: Oh, yeah, absolutely.
11: They get jewelry with their numbers, tattoos with their numbers. Given, you know, I know at least one, and this is a friend of a friend, who gave their child their middle name of gave him a middle name of a number. Like, there's some real, real diehard stuff going on there. So it's a
12: what was your thing?
11: It
12: with
11: means
12: the number?
11: Something how, to players.
12: What was your number first of all? What was your thing?
11: First of all, I was number 9 by the time I was playing, but I started as a walk on.
12: Okay.
11: So my first couple of years, I had numbers given to me and taken from me left and right. So I've worn a whole bunch, but I do remember the first time I was put on scholarship and I ended up playing. I do remember them finally saying, like, here you go. You get to pick a number. And it was a big deal for me. So, like, numbers matter. I see where Jaden Daniels is upset. What I don't see is why you get the lawyers involved. That's the next question. Coming up, our quarterback battle check-in. We check them all out. See what's going on in preseason and more. Of course, this is primetime on ESPN Radio, the ESPN app, as well as Sirius XM Channel 80. Don't go anywhere.
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10: I'm Chad Ryder. Devin Witherspoon is now the highest paid cornerback in NFL history after agreeing on a four-year extension worth $132 million with the Seahawks. $101 million guaranteed, reports ESPN's Adam Schefter. Witherspoon has made the Pro Bowl in each of his first three NFL seasons with Seattle. On the NFL preseason scoreboard, the Rams and Chiefs are tied at 3 in the second quarter. Saints have a 7-6 lead on the Jaguars' second quarter in New Orleans. Finals from earlier, Browns matching up with the Bears in Chicago, and Shedeur Sanders seeing action for Cleveland.
13: Third and 13, they're on their own 49-yard line. Shedeur back to throw. Here comes the pressure. Hit as he throws, lofting over the middle. Fleury's got it at the Bears 22. Luke Fleury to the sideline and down at the 13. Shedeur faced the pressure, took a hit, and found Fleury for a gain of 36, and the Browns are in the red zone.
10: Call at 850 ESPN at Cleveland. Shedeur Sanders backed up Deshaun Watson today. 6 of 11 passing for 79 yards, no touchdowns and a pick. No Caleb Williams for the Bears. He didn't play. And Chicago handles Cleveland 34-10. Vikings over the Giants 13-10. Jackson Dart, a touchdown pass to rookie Malachi Fields. Veteran Jamal Adams carted off the field with a right knee injury in his Minnesota preseason debut. And the Bills rolled the Panthers 29-14. Josh Allen with a touchdown pass to Keon Coleman. In baseball, St. Louis rookie Joshua Baez hit three home runs in his first three major league at-bats. And the Cardinals defeat the Cubs 8-4 at Wrigley. Yankees and Blue Jays tied at 1 in the 7th in Toronto.
14: Hey, this is Rich Eisen. Coming up on Monday, we review the entire weekend of preseason action. And the four-down series settles on the Philadelphia Eagles. That's Monday's Rich Eisen Show on Disney+, the ESPN app, and ESPN Radio.

0: Did Deshaun Watson do enough? What is enough for Deshaun Watson? There's a lot of questions coming out of Cleveland regarding the Browns starting quarterback competition. We'll do our best to answer them and hear from the coach making the decision in a second. But first, it's primetime on ESPN Radio, the all-new ESPN app, SiriusXM Channel 80, and TuneIn, presented by Progressive Insurance. Hit us up, call 1-888-729-3776. That's 1-888-SAY-ESPN. I'm Tim Donnelly, along with David Dennis Jr. And while we did discuss earlier what we think the Cleveland Browns should do, and I think we're both leaning towards anybody but Deshaun Watson, Deshaun Watson still got the opportunity to show himself today in their preseason game. Here's Todd Monken, the head coach of the Cleveland Browns, on his breakdown of the quarterback who was out there first for his Browns.
1: I mean, it was so cool to watch him play. I mean, I get all of the frustration by fans, himself, but for him to come back and work like he did is an unbelievable credit to him. And then they go out there, he was having fun today. And that is so cool. And I thought he really functioned at a high level. Certainly, we don't want to be taking timeouts. We sure as heck can't take delay games, okay? But it was fun watching it play and watching us put the next step forward and see where we're at.
0: Now, earlier when we were just talking football, David, you said you were ornery when discussing Deshaun Watson's potential starting for the Cleveland Browns. How does it make you feel when the coach says, you know, it's so cool watching him play? And I think he said it like four times in that quote we just played.
2: It hasn't been cool to watch Deshaun Watson play in half a decade. There's nothing cool about watching Deshaun Watson take a football field. He looked okay. I mean, like him, he's having fun. Great. There's a lot of things I would do for fun, but you wouldn't let me, you know, go on a track and drive a NASCAR, because that's, even though that'd be fun for me. Like this is so embarrassing. This is so embarrassing that everybody's acting like this is a normal thing to do, to have Deshaun Watson play football right now.
0: Winning is fun. I don't know if Cleveland's going to be doing a lot of it, especially with Deshaun leading the way. He did have a turnover, lost a fumble. Other than that, 11 of 15 passing today, 126 yards, no touchdowns, no interceptions. Again, did have the fumble. Led one touchdown drive. It ended with a touchdown run by wide receiver Casey Concepcion. He had a one carry for 14 yards and a touchdown. These are preseason stats, so take them all with a grain of salt. They have also done a little bit of pre-planning, I guess, which would be they know who's going to start next week in the preseason, and it's going to be Shedeur Sanders. So it almost feels like this is hype up Deshaun Watson week, and then next week might be hype up Shedeur Sanders week, and they've pre-planned it that way. It's kind of a weird way to go through a quarterback competition, because they're arguing, you know, we're not going to know yet, or we definitely want to see Shedeur. It just seems like they're flying by the seat of their pants a little bit.
2: It does, but it also feels like what you said earlier is exactly what it is. We don't care how good these guys are. We've got $40 million riding on Deshaun Watson. We're gonna use it. That's what it feels like to me. And all of this grandstanding about Shedeur Sanders, and oh, maybe it'll be him. Maybe Shedeur Sanders will take first team snaps in camp, and everybody, and then it's, oh, it's not him, it's Deshaun Watson, and like, oh, who's going to be our starter? All of that seems to be indicating to me that the Browns are just going to start Deshaun Watson no matter what.
0: It does seem like there's maybe a sigh of relief when Shedeur makes a mistake.
2: Yes.
0: Because it's like, oh, good, that we can point to that for why we're not going to play him.
2: He definitely made one today, for sure.
0: Which we're going to hear straight from Shedeur all about right now. He airmailed an interception. There's no way to say it. Had an open receiver.
2: Yeah.
0: Let it go. Lifted on him a little bit. Landed in the hands of the defender, who was a good bit behind the receiver. Here's Shedeur Sanders on the interception that he threw in today's game.
3: The right read, it just slipped, you know. It was the right read. It just slipped. So that's what makes me be mad a little bit because of it. But, you know, I don't, any decision I make, I know it's the right decision. I just didn't execute the decision, but this right decision was made. So every day I look and I see about decision making, like, how's my decisions I'm making? And that's how I grade myself.
2: Okay.
0: I mean, first of all, good honesty. And if it slipped, it slipped. It happens. Best quarterbacks, you know, unless you have frying pans for hands, you're going to have those moments. What I will say is this is part of the reason why I advocate for, if you have a quarterback competition, the moment you know who it is, name the starter, right? Mm-hmm. Don't go out through with this whole plan of, you know, you're going to get this week, you're going to get next week. We're going to play it out no matter what. We'll name it week one as soon, because you think about it. If I throw this interception, this could cost me the job. And you hesitate. And sometimes that little hesitation is the difference between a completion and an incompletion and an interception. So name your guy, roll with it. You know, usually by this point, who's going to be the starter. Speaking of quarterback battles and handling them differently, how about the Falcons? Right, looking at Tua Tagovailoa and Michael Penix Jr. I've argued this isn't a competition for who's the better quarterback. It's who can be healthy. And if either of them are healthy, look at that. You just won a quarterback job. Tua Tagovailoa did not look great in their preseason game. Obviously, you think there's an obvious choice in the Cleveland Browns discussion. Is there an obvious choice for you in the Atlanta discussion?
2: No, and large part is because of what you said, which is the health. I mean, I think if I squinted and I had to choose, I would say Penix is probably a better quarterback. But I mean, Tua has led more, like, some truly explosive offenses as a quarterback. And you have some real weapons. You got Bijan, you got Drake, right? You have some guys there who are going to be explosive that you can get a lot of yards on. And Tua seems like a guy who could do that. But man, he looked bad yesterday, and I'm not trying to overreact to a preseason game, and it was the Broncos, and the Broncos had some, you know, I think they had some of those starters in there, and they were rushing and doing all kinds of stuff. At the same time, man, he looked bad, and he looked like, all right, it's time for Penix to come back. But right now, if I'm Atlanta, there's no way I could just put full trust in Penix as a guy who's going to play every single game in a given season.
0: You say, man, he looks bad. I would agree with that for how he played against Denver. Let's see if his coach agrees. Kevin Stefanski in the postgame presser on Tua's performance.
4: Yeah, limit, I think 9 plays probably. So just, you know, I evaluate the entire offense in that regard. So I didn't, move the ball well enough as an offense. Certainly there's some things that we can clean up. We had a drop snap out there. So those are little plays that we will continue to work on. But hard to give a... hard to give a grade on that fewest amount of samples, sample size, but we'll look at it and we'll grade every play and we'll get better.
2: Wish I had him as my teacher.
0: The one thing we'll figure it out, right? one quiz and one test, it's fine. What I will say, and this is me maybe being, you know, the former quarterback being easy, I guess I'd be a TA you'd want. Not only did he not look good in that game, he was not prepared for that game.
2: Yeah.
0: Both Tua and Penix have not been getting a ton of reps with the 11s on 11s in practice. Bijan Robinson, Drake London, the two guys you mentioned, they didn't play in that game. Mm-hmm. So they put a quarterback in a new offense on a new team who has not gotten a lot of practice reps due to his health out there without the guys that he is going to lean on as safety blankets if he's in there in a real game, and said, go ahead. And then he didn't play well, and they only gave him 9 plays. Right, they didn't even say, like, let's leave you out there for another few drives and let you play through it. So the situation is tough for Tua. That's a little bit of context. But also, Michael Penix has his own flaws and also some explanations there as well. Like, the context for there has never been great. The situation has never been great. So both of them have their pros and cons. They have their excuses. They have their reasons. It's just a tough situation right now for Atlanta at quarterback due to the fact that neither of these guys are available that often.
2: Right. And Atlanta needs to also realize, and I think teams in general need to realize that the preseason, yes, about evaluating and people fighting for roster spots, but for a franchise, the preseason is really about narrative creating narratives about your team and winning the court of public opinion. And as you said, if you're going to have Tua out there for a series, throw Bijan Robinson out there, throw Jake London out there to instill confidence in a guy from a fan base, from the other players, that he can run an offense. When you do stuff like this, and it's not just a foul, because teams do this all the time. You throw a quarterback out there on an island, especially a young quarterback or a quarterback trying to prove themselves, and everybody goes back to that preseason game. You threw a pick. You threw a back. Like, either you're going to play the starters for a series or don't play anybody, because you're kind of just – there's really no win here when you do that.
0: This is our first time working together, so I know there's not a lot of competition here. This is the thing we align on most. It's almost like Miracle, where they do the tryouts, but the right. movie, the Miracle on Ice movie, where they do the tryouts and the coach is like, I already know. I've been watching these guys' tapes forever. I know who right. I'm going to pick to make the team. Like, if you don't know who your starting quarterback is going into camp, like, what are we doing here?
2: Yeah.
0: You have to already have done that work or like and hired the right guys. And then it's about creating opportunities for everybody to get confidence in the player you already know you're starting. It's putting them in great situations. It's in practice walking over to the safety and saying, like, hey, we need you to get up there and stop the run this year.
2: Yeah.
0: And then call him play action and throwing it over the top of his head because he's coming down to try to make the coach happy to stop the run.
2: Right.
0: Like, you have to set up your quarterback for success. They didn't do that for Tua. Maybe I'm answering my own question. Maybe that means they want to start Michael Penix Jr., so they're putting Tua in bad situations to make their decision more obvious publicly. Maybe they're two steps ahead of us, and I think I'm two steps ahead of them. Either way, on primetime on ESPN Radio, it is time to move on. Don't forget to tune in for baseball action tomorrow night as the Astros host the Mariners. Coverage begins at 6:30 p.m. Eastern on ESPN Radio and the ESPN app. Speaking of moving on, the Jags and Saints... Jaguars were pretty darn good last year. They don't want to move on from anything. Saints are trying to advance. They're trying to move on and get better on the flashes they showed at the end of the year last year. And those two are approaching halftime. It's time for the NFL Two-A-Days, talking Jags and Saints. 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
2: This is Mike DiRocco covering the Jaguars. Liam Cohen got Trevor Lawrence to play at an MVP level in the back half of last season. For the Jaguars to repeat as AFC South champs, Cohen needs Lawrence to do something that he has yet to do in his career, play consistently well for a full season. Lawrence isn't learning a new offense or changing his footwork, and he now has a deeper understanding

0: 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Is that what the Jags are thinking? This is Prime Time on ESPN Radio, the all-new ESPN app, Sirius XM Channel 80. 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I'm Tim Donnelly, David Dennis Jr. here as well. The Jags are fascinating to me. Liam Cohen is one of the soup du jours, the flavors of the day at head coach because of what he was able to do with Trevor Lawrence last year. The glow up, I guess we'll start there, David. Was the glow up real? Was it smoke and mirrors, or are the Jags just that level of offense now led by Trevor Lawrence?
1: I think so, but I also think that there is another level that Trevor Lawrence is going to have to go for them to, you know, be that Super Bowl type of contender. Like, there is a crop of guys in the league right now, the second tier guys, and I'm wondering where the leap is. I think Trevor Lawrence is there, Jordan Love, CJ Stroud. I think those are the guys. The Chargers QB, Herbert. I think
0: Justin Herbert.
1: I think those guys, when I think about, all right, who's going to make the superstar turn that can get you, you know, to that next level? I think Trevor Lawrence is still in that batch, and I think he has another level you can go to.
0: So, just to be clear, are you saying there is another level that is possible, or are you predicting that there is another level that he will achieve? Is this saying he will, or just that it's something that is within the range of possibilities?
1: Well, two things. It is within the range of possibilities, but it's necessary, I think, if we're going to talk about, like, the Jaguars, with all the talent they have, I don't think that they are good enough to sort of win with a quarterback that can't, you know, single-handedly or carry you to a couple of those games or be somebody you can count on in the clutch in the playoffs. I just think that Trevor Lawrence is just one of those guys that you kind of need that extra something from.
0: Well, you ready for a very strange name drop? We have a piece of audio here from my middle school classmate and teammate. We went to the same school, played football and basketball together. Manti Te'o, who's now on NFL Network, good morning football. Manti talked about Trevor Lawrence having more to prove than anyone. Here's Manti with the breakdown.
2: I really think that Trevor Lawrence has the most to prove, because what he did last year and what the Jaguars did last year, going 13-4, winning the AFC South, the guy was tied for the second most rushing yards by a touchdown by a quarterback than Josh Allen. Mm-hmm. He had the third most total TDs in the NFL behind MVP Matthew Stafford and Josh Allen. That's the type of caliber quarterback that he can be. That's the type of quarterback that the Jaguars were hoping he'd become coming out of Clemson. Now, can he do it again?
0: Can he do it again? David Dennis Jr. says it's not about can he do that again. It's can he do better than what he did last year for Trevor Lawrence.
1: Yeah, it's also not can he. It's he needs to. He has to. It is essential for Trevor Lawrence to take that leap if the Jaguars want to go where they, you know, where they hope to be.
0: The Jags, they're currently in the preseason playing against the Saints. Matter of fact, the Saints have the lead as we get towards halftime, 16-6. Trevor Lawrence not playing in that one. Quite a few of the movers and shakers for the Jags and Saints not playing in this one. But as we transition to the opponent, Primetime is presented by Progressive Insurance. 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The Saints maybe didn't have the full package put together last year, but there was a point in time where they had the similar vibes of the Jags, where everyone's going, oh, is this real? Is this something new here? Can Tyler Shuck and Chris Olave, can that team sustain the second half of last year? Or, I'll ask the same question, level up in the way that you were expecting Trevor to?
1: Oh, man. So I am a Saints fan, traditionally. Grew up a
0: okay.
1: Saints fan.
0: I like that. Put your biases on front street. Yeah, you got the whole history logged in your memory.
1: Yeah, got it in there. Being in Atlanta, it's great because you get to make fun of the Falcons for never having won a Super Bowl and the 28-3 and all that stuff, and it's great. As a Saints fan, though, somebody who, you know, grew up rooting for them, when you see Tyler Shuck, like, the guy's got weapons. The guy's got an arm, too. I mean, I think that this offense can be a little surprised, and I also think that these guys, like, that NFC South division is anybody's ballgame. Like, anybody, I know you're in Carolina, I know the Panthers.

0: the Panthers kind of backdoored their way into that thing last year, you know, with division wins, but it was really surprising to me. I thought the Falcons were going to win the division. This season, I think it's even tighter with who's going to actually come out of that division.
1: I agree, by the way. I've said on my show covering the Panthers, I think every team in the South Division there has between 20 and 30% chance of winning the division. Like, yeah. It's not, maybe not 25-25-25-25, but it's pretty darn close. When I look at the Saints, you're right. To me, this is a very clean evaluation of Tyler Shuck, where they look at him and say, you've got your wide receivers. I like Juwan Johnson as a tight end. Yeah. We brought in Achan, formerly known as Etienne, at running back. Like, either you're going to do enough to make us go, boom, we got our guy, or there's a very, very talented 2027 draft class of quarterbacks coming up, and we're going to draft one and have a nice little incubator to drop them into because of all these weapons we've assembled for you.
0: And also, there's a lot of quarterbacks some big-time quarterbacks that may be on the move from their current teams too. Like, I would not be surprised if, because just like we talked about the NFC North, somebody in the NFC South is going to have a deeply depressing season. It's an unexpected season, unexpected losses. And I would not be surprised if one of those big time QBs that are coming down 27 ends up in the NFC South somewhere.
1: Maybe a couple of them.
0: Yeah.
1: Coming up, a top 10 point guard of all time retired. That means we're making top 10 point guard lists, and it's taken over ESPN Radio. At least one of them has. There's some conversations that it obviously draws to our attention. We're going to have that conversation next. This is Primetime on ESPN Radio, the ESPN app, as well as Sirius XM Channel 80.
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13: Sophistication, class, restraint, dignity. 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
16: Hey, this is Rich Eisen. Coming up on Monday, we review the entire weekend of preseason action. And the four down series settles on the Philadelphia Eagles. That's Monday's Rich Eisen Show on Disney Plus.
17: The pitch. Swing and a ground ball. Base hit up the middle. Richie Palacios gets the wave home. Throw to the plate by Kwan is cut off. And Ryan Vallade strikes again.
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19: 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Swing and a miss. He got him. And Kevin Kelly fans Stanton, and the Yankees leave him loaded.
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17: 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And hello again, everyone. My name is Chris Adams-Wall. Jason Behringer is back at our network studios, and your Tampa Bay Rays are still at home getting ready for game two of this four-game series against the Baltimore Orioles, a team that the Rays came up just short against last night, 6-5 the final score, but the Rays were down 6-2 going into the ninth, and they had a furious comeback. They got three runs and had the tying run at second and the winning run at first before Ryan Vallade flied out to straightaway center to end the game, which snapped the Rays' nine-game winning streak. It was the second nine-game winning streak that Tampa Bay has had this season, but don't worry, they're still 74-47. Still the top record in all of Major League Baseball. The Orioles, though, they get the win. And even though they're just four games under 500, they're just a game out of the final wild card spot in the American League with about 27 other teams. It's a bit of a log jam there, but tonight Baltimore will go to the righty. Kyle Bradish, he'll start tonight for the O's. He's 7-11 with a 3.69 ERA, having a pretty good season. And he'll go up against Rays lefty Ian Seymour, who has had a really great season, 9-3 with a 4.08 ERA, but a 1.99 ERA over his last four starts. He's 3-1 over those four starts, having allowed just five earned runs over the last 22 and two-thirds innings. So we'll see if the Rays can rebound tonight. And right now, let's bring on the voices of the Rays, Andy Freed and Neil Solons, to tell you a little bit more about this one. And Andy, I'll start with you. That was a tough one last night, but apparently you can't win them all, right?
20: Well, you have to look at the fact that the Rays have won nine in a row and did have a winnable game yesterday. I think that was the thing that I did think about. Wouldn't it have been something if they had gotten a walk-off with five runs and won 10 in a row? But okay, logic comes in. You're not going to win them all. And the game just didn't have much rhythm to it. There was just a lot off yesterday, Neil, whether it be that the controversial play with Caminero stealing second, having to go back, and then the rundown. It didn't want to work yesterday for some reason.
21: And sometimes it doesn't, and I think that probably shows how impressive it was that the Rays won nine in a row on the road to begin with. Because think about how many things could have gone wrong in some of those games. They found ways to come from behind late. They found ways to win in extras. They found ways to win low-scoring and high-scoring games. And yesterday, just fell up a run short.
17: Yep, and it happens sometimes. They'll try to get back on track tonight against Kyle Bradish, another righty like Chris Bassitt, who they did struggle against. For the Rays, it'll be a lefty, though, in Ian Seymour, and I talked to Tom Leiberger a little bit later on this program, and I said this very thing, and I feel pretty strongly about it. Ian Seymour's kind of one of the unsung heroes of this Rays team.
20: He is. He's looking for his 10th win, and when you look at him and you see the velocity, then you see who he's around in terms of strikeouts per nine. And he's up amongst one of the best in the league. So he can get, or several of the best in the league, he can get the strikeout. And that really matters when you come down the stretch here, and he has shown no signs of letting up. Now, can he be in the strike zone? If he's out of the strike zone, he can be gotten. When he's in the zone, though, as we can see, he's been pretty darn good.
21: And I think it matters how quickly he can settle in tonight, because the Orioles have configured their lineup differently once again. For the first time ever, they've got Tyler O'Neill leading off after Pete Alonso did it yesterday, and those are your top two. They have a lot of power against left-handed pitching, but I think that changeup for Ian Seymour can be a difference maker, again, provided he's in the strike zone early.
17: And we'll see if he is. If he is, I think the Rays are going to have a very good shot at getting their 75th win of the season. But thanks very much for joining us on the Rays Radio pregame show, guys. 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As we go to our first break here on the program, but when we return, we'll have Andy Fried's daily conversation with Rays manager Kevin Cash, and then I'll sit down with Tom Leiberger of the Tampa Free Press and Forbes.com to get into the weeds a little bit ahead of Rays and Orioles. First pitch at 6:10 tonight. It'll be the lefty Ian Seymour against the righty Kyle Bradish. We'll go to that break, but be back right after it. You're listening to the Rays Radio pregame show on the Rays Base.
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22: In Southwest Florida, weather turns fast. A sunny afternoon can quickly become dangerous lightning, flooding rain, or a tropical system worth watching. Southwest Florida turns to Wink News. With Wink Doppler 3X and the Wink meteorologists, Wink tracks storms closer to home. Before the storm reaches your street, turn to Wink. Wink News. The Weather Authority.
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17: And welcome back to the Rays Radio pregame show, everybody. The Rays and the Orioles will get underway tonight at 6:10 as Tampa Bay tries to win its 10th game over its last 11. It will be the lefty Ian Seymour, 9-3 with a 4.08 ERA, going up against Kyle Bradish of the O's. The righty is 7-11 with an ERA of 3.69. But right now, to tell you even more about it and to take a look back at last night's frustrating 6-5 defeat in the series opener, let's send it over to Andy Fried. He's with Rays manager Kevin Cash.
20: Chris, thank you very much. It is Rays and it is Orioles for Game 2 of the series. And a nail-biter, as it turned out yesterday, went Baltimore's way. Now we'll talk about it with the manager, Kevin Cash. And Kevin, it was one of those kind of drawn-out games yesterday where the game could have flipped one way or the other. I think that bases-loaded situation in the second might have been the most important turnaround moment of the game.
27: Yeah, it was a big at-bat in the moment for sure, and we had the right guy at the plate. It just didn't happen. I mean, Bassett's been around a long time, really takes some speed off that breaking ball and got Yandy out on front of it and, you know, popped it up to the first baseman to get two outs. And then Johnny hits the ball pretty good to center, but Kowser ran it down. That it was an odd game to start. I mean, it felt like we should just hit the 3-2 button for both clubs because every hitter was going 3-2. It was taking forever. There wasn't a ton of rhythm to the game. Happy with the way that, you know, they scored, we answered, they scored, we answered. But we got it. We needed to answer a little bit more early on.
20: What is it about those slow curveballs that can be so tough to hit? I've always heard the phrase below bat speed. Is that what it is? Because sometimes you think it's almost like a novelty pitch, but Bassett threw a ton of those 70-mile-an-hour curveballs.
27: Yeah, and we were prepared thinking and knowing that, he was going to go to that. You just don't see it that much, but you still have to factor in the 92, 93. You can't just eliminate that pitch. So when he does drop that curveball in, that is a huge velocity separation gap that it's very challenging. I mean, I think Cammy was actually looking for some curveballs, got him, swung at him, and was still out in front of him.
20: Those are tough. Those are very, very tough. I thought Scholten, it was good to see him back on the mound. Not quite the strike thrower that we had seen in his first couple of iterations with the Rays. What did you think in his first game back?
27: I thought it was a grind for him. I mean, he's always going to compete, and he's doing everything he can to prevent base runners, limit runs, limit hits, all those things. But it felt like he got ahead of some guys, and then he let him back in the count. A lot of deep counts, a lot of foul balls. A lot of his strike throwing came from foul balls when he got into 2-2 and 3-2 counts. But the Orioles hung in there with a bunch of good at-bats, drove his pitch count up. I think he'd come in with a high watermark of 75 pitches coming into his outing with us. Three innings, 65 pitches, that's a lot of pitches. Felt like at that point in the game, it was time to, he got us a time through the order. It was time to go to the bullpen.
20: Two runs in three innings for Scholten. How about the bottom of the third inning? That weird play when Caminero's at first and steals. The game comes to a pause. He goes back to first. The umpires are talking to Albernaz. They're talking to you. Junior ended up, I think, the sense was that they, and you said after the game, that they did get it right, but it was a very important play, too, because Mesa drives in Cammy with a base hit.
27: Yeah, it was important. It was a big difference from being on second base and being on first base. I'm happy that they were able to get it right. They, came together as a group, and Jordan Baker does a tremendous job of, connecting with his umpires and getting all perspectives. I thought where they landed was the right call, and happy for that.
20: Right. So it ended up being 2-2, and then the Rays offense did go quiet for a little while, in large part to what Bassett did, and the Rays bullpen was solid. Boozer throws his scoreless. Wells throws his scoreless. Clev, though, got into some trouble in the seventh inning. What happened there?
27: Well, he got ahead of Gunner, strike one, and then threw a slider, which I don't fault him for throwing the slider. Just left it more middle. And Gunner, I know what his numbers are this year. That's not a reflection of the type of hitter he is. He's a very good hitter, elite hitter. Got a pitch he could handle and lead off double, and that puts the Orioles in a pretty good spot to be able to score a run.
20: Absolutely. And then you end up putting in, of course, Kevin Kelly in that spot. And, it's funny that I was reading the articles, too, and it's like Kelly gives up inherited runs. Well, he had 35 of them, allowed only four. And Kevin doesn't need me making excuses for him. But that was a ground ball that just found the right spot. One way to the other side, it could have been a double play.
27: Yeah, I'm glad somebody said it. I agree with you 100%. Kevin Kelly's been a just lights out rock star for us. And in that spot, we're looking for a strikeout or a ground ball. He got two ground balls. Unfortunately, the first ground ball found space between Donnie and Richie. But we got so much confidence in KK to make big pitches in those moments. He's given us every reason to believe he'll continue to do that.
20: There are just some days during the baseball season when the ball doesn't want to bounce your way. And that's just that's just what happens in baseball over 162 games. But when it was 6-2, of course, Henderson homers off Roycroft in the eighth, it's 6-2, and Kevin, it felt like, okay, well, it's just not going to be the night. The Rays came charging back, and the bottom of the order set it up.
27: Yeah, we did it against an elite pitcher in Cano. I mean, we've seen him a lot, and he's very tough. A lot of good at-bats. The Walsy and Palacios finding ways to get on base there. Gets Yandy out, but then turns over to Chandler and Johnny. More good at-bats, and we put a lot of pressure on him. Yes, we did come up short. They asked me after the game, what did I think of it? You always appreciate it, but this group has given us reason to believe and expect. That's just how we're going to go out playing.
20: They played hard right to the very end, but in the end, it was a 6-5 Baltimore win. We'll come back and talk about game two of the series, Seymour and Bradish, right after this on the Rays Radio Network.
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3: 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A solo homer for Junior Caminero.
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1: Raise up.

0: Back here to Tropicana Field, Rays and Orioles, game number two of the series. Kevin, before we talk about the pitching matchup, Mesa, you said after the game had a bit of a hamstring. What's the latest on that?
1: Woke up feeling pretty good, so very encouraged by that. We'll look to stay away from him today, but he's available to come off the bench. I think I would avoid, you know, pinch running him or even maybe going on defense, but there's a big at-bat late in the game against a big split righty. We could see him.
0: All right, that's good to see. Let me ask you about each pitcher now. Ian Seymour coming off that really good game against Seattle in which he wasn't in the zone, but it just does seem that when he gets in the zone, he gets locked in the zone.
1: Yeah, and he did, and I give Ian a ton of credit. I think that was his best work of the year simply because we had run a bullpen day because Jax the night before wasn't able to go. We ran through the bullpen. Ian knew what was at stake, and he knew he needed to get deep in a game, and he did it against a very good Seattle lineup. Now he's pitching on plus one, which is a good thing for us to be able to get his extra rest and see if he can go, you know, repeat a similar start.
0: Is it the same sort of thing as deep as you had to go into the bullpen yesterday? Is it the same sort of thing today?
1: Similar, but I think, you know, with the addition of Joe Boyle being here, that helps a little bit. We got a full workload with him, and most guys that pitched yesterday are going to be able to come right back and pitch today.
0: So a better situation, it sounds like. Kyle Bradish has always been a guy that's good. He's on the other side of his injury now. Is he the same as before? We did see him earlier this year. He's always been tough.
1: Yeah, he is a very talented pitcher. Fastball slider, gets there with fastball slider for the most part. Will drop in a bigger curveball, occasional changeup. But he competes really well, and he's got good stuff. Like to see our offense try to find a rhythm early on. When we went on this run and on that West Coaster, it felt like we were putting pressure on teams in the first and second inning. See if we can do that again.
0: Sounds good, Kevin. Thanks as always.
1: All right, thank you.
0: Rays manager Kevin Cash, we go back upstairs to Chris.
2: All right, thanks very much, Andy, and to the Rays skipper Kevin Cash for all of his insight. Rays and the Orioles, so about 25 minutes away from first pitch tonight, 6:10. It will be Ian Seymour, the lefty, and Kyle Bradish, the righty. Orioles going for their 60th win. The Rays going for W number 75. But we'll go to another break here on the Rays Radio pregame show, and when we come back, we'll have my conversation with Tom Leyberger of Forbes.com and the Tampa Free Press. That is coming up right after this on the Rays Baseball Network.
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2: 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Tom, it's great to see you again. How you been?
9: Chris, doing good. Wonderful road trip. One is it, and wasn't it? And nice to be back here at the Trop now.
2: It sure was. It was a tough one last night, though, for the Rays. But like we talked about before I hit record here, they had to lose a game eventually, and they've still won 18 of their last 23 games despite the 6-5 defeat to the O's.
9: And at that, they made it very interesting in the ninth inning, which we've seen the Rays do time and again. They may be down, but they're rarely out, and they scratched and clawed. Next thing you knew, it was a one-run game. So, still an opportunity to take the series. Got a wraparound weekend, a four-game series, so plenty of baseball to go against the Orioles, and I'm sure plenty of good things to come for the Rays.
2: Yeah, well, Ian Seymour is the guy on the mound tonight, and he has been outstanding. In his last four outings, I believe his ERA is sub-2. It's a 1.99, and he's coming off of a fantastic start against the Seattle Mariners, part of that 9-game winning streak all on the road. What are we expecting from Ian Seymour tonight? He's, I think, in a lot of ways, one of the unsung heroes of this Rays staff.
9: He is, Chris, because all he does is win, but he also does a lot of things, whether it's pitching behind an opener, starting, which he did at the end of last year. He otherwise came out of the bullpen in other situations, middle innings. Now he's pretty much, I don't want to say entrenched as a starter, but Kevin Cash knows he could get six, even seven innings out of him. And we know Ian, he'll throw 93, 94. He's not going to be overwhelming with a four-seamer, but he knows how to locate and move the ball around the zone, and that's what has made him so effective. And he's 9-3 for a reason.
2: Yeah, he sure is, and that changeup has been one of the best in baseball. I think we can talk about a number of changeups on this team. But also, I saw a stat earlier today, 10.6 strikeouts per nine innings, and that's just below Tarek Skubal's rate. It's just below Jacob DeGrom's rate this season. So Ian Seymour having a really under-the-radar great season for the Tampa Bay Rays. On the other side for the Orioles tonight will be Kyle Bradish, who might not have great numbers overall against Tampa Bay, but the numbers are pretty good when he does pitch here at Tropicana Field.
9: It is. It's like night and day, Chris. I mean, his numbers at the Trop, he's 2-2. That doesn't tell the story. He has a 2.42 ERA. That tells the story. Against the Rays elsewhere, whether it's Steinbrenner or Camden Yards, he's 0-2, 7.47. So I don't know what it is. But Kyle Bradish, and we've seen it, he pitches very, very well, and he'll pitch deep. He has pitched deep in his ballpark, and you know that's what he's going to try to do tonight.
2: I know you've been helping out Orioles TV with Ben Wagner and Brian Roberts, and I'm sure that they're thrilled with last night's win. The Orioles are still a team with a record that's 4 games under .500, but as we speak here, they're a game out of the final wild card spot in the American League. How are they feeling about the Orioles over there?
9: Well, that's the thing. I mean, you look at these teams, so many teams are 500 or sub-500 and still in the mix, and the Orioles are one of them. You put together a 4- or 5-game winning streak, and next thing you know, you're in the wild card position. So that's kind of the atmosphere. Even with, and you can imagine we're talking about Orioles' potential playoffs after they traded Adley Rutschman. I mean, that's just the kind of season that it's been throughout Major League Baseball. But you guys get guys hot at the right time. I mean, Gunnar Henderson's been below, what, 225 most of the season. All of a sudden, if he has a great final 6 weeks, Tyler O'Neill's coming around, and all of a sudden, you never know. They could win 8 out of 10 and be firmly entrenched in the wild card picture.
2: Yeah, they could be. And like I said, they're just a game back with the Toronto Blue Jays. I think there are five teams that are within at least a game and a half of that final wild card spot, which right now is owned by the Detroit Tigers, ironically enough, even after trading away Tarek Skubal. What about Gunnar Henderson, though? This guy has had kind of an up-and-down season. He hasn't really gotten back to the form that we saw him on the field with in 2023 and 2024 when the Orioles went to the playoffs in back-to-back years.
9: When you look at the Orioles and Gunnar earlier this season, Chris, you saw Gunnar's average way down, not much in the way of extra base hits or production in general. And you got to think, okay, well, maybe by late April, early May, it's Gunnar Henderson, you know. He just simply hasn't done it. He's still hitting around, what, 215, 220, but he had a big night last night, which is no surprise. He had a four-hit night last night. He has 6 4-hit games in his career, ironically, two of them against the Rays. But in this building, we were talking about Bradish earlier, Gunnar Henderson at the Trop in his last 6 games is hitting .538. That's 14 for 26. He's a .384 career hitter in this building. So, you know, if there's one thing that can really ignite him, maybe it is playing in the Trop, and we saw a heck of a game out of him last night.
2: Another guy who's been playing really well here at Tropicana Field is Chandler Simpson, but especially in the 5 slot, right, when compared to hitting leadoff.
9: It is interesting, Chris. Tonight he'll be batting 5th for the 34th time, equaling the amount of times that he's been in the leadoff position. He's hitting .336 when Kevin pencils him into number 5. That leads the majors among all batters with at least 100 plate appearances in that spot, or at least 100 at-bats, I beg your pardon, batting 5th. And he hits about 80 points higher batting 5th than he does 1st. It'll be interesting to see if Kevin does pencil him in at number 5 much more frequently going through the rest of the season.
2: Yeah, it sure will be. And finally, the Rays, despite their loss last night, they still have the best record in Major League Baseball. The Brewers lost to the Dodgers last night in Los Angeles, and the Red Sox lost to the Pirates, and the Yankees lost to the Blue Jays. So
4: I guess if you're going to not necessarily pick a day to lose, but if you were to choose a day to maybe not get the win, last night was okay, yeah?
9: You don't want to see the Rays slump, obviously, but if they lose, say, four in a row, they're still going to have a multi-game lead over the Yankees. And, you know, again, you have a trip, a nine-game trip, takes them a couple of time zones, you get back, a day off, catch your breath, they fall behind. But, hey, tip of the cap to Chris Bassitt. He had a lot of first-pitch strikes last night, did very well for the Orioles, and it'll be interesting to see how they do against Bradish. And I think what they need to do, Chris, you know, if they get up a couple, three runs early, which they have many times against opponents, get the opposition thinking that they need to get out of a hole, and the way Ian's been pitching, they should be fine. But again, let's see how they do early. That's what I'm interested in seeing, the first couple innings against Bradish, getting on top of him.
4: We'll see what happens tonight. But Tom Laberger of the Tampa Free Press and Forbes.com, best of luck on Orioles TV tonight. I know you're going to provide some awesome nuggets, as you always do, but thanks for taking some time on the Rays Radio pregame show.
9: And we know there's plenty of Baltimore flavor in the Rays clubhouse these days, right, Chris?
4: Yeah, that's good. Yeah. Cedric Mullins, Brian Baker, now Tyler Wells. The list goes on. We'll go to a break, but we'll be back right after it. Stay tuned. 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
4: 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Chandler Simpson, by the way, had two stolen bases last night. 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
15: Here is Angel Martinez. Swings and grounds it, hits the mound, and a diving stop at short by Williamson gets up and throws him out at first to retire the side. And took a hit and a run off the board.
14: On deck are the voices of the Rays, Andy Freed and Neil Solons, who will bring you all the action from first pitch to the final out.
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0: Caminero sends one way up into the air in a deep center field. 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What a shot. It's 1-0 Rays.
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21: As the 0-2 is cut on and missed for strike three in a 5-pitch fourth for Drew Rasmussen, who picks up strikeout number three.
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22: Killian comes plateward, and a swing and a little looper. Back in second, it's going to drop base hit. Simpson rounding third, he's going to come home. There will be no throw. Jonathan Aranda does it again. His second walk-off this year, and the Rays with a clean sweep of the Giants. They come back to take it 2-1 and 10.
20: To bring you the play-by-play of today's game, here are the voices of the Rays, Andy Freed and Neil Solons.
0: Welcome, everyone, to Tropicana Field. It is Saturday night, and one of the biggest crowds of the year filing in to the ballpark here in St. Petersburg as we get set for game number 2 of 4. It's the Rays against the visiting Baltimore Orioles. And along with Neil Solons, I'm Andy Freed. We're glad you're with us on this Saturday. And yesterday, Neil, is just one of those games, first one in about a week and a half, where the bounces did not seem to want to go the Rays' way. They did come back with a furious three-run rally in the ninth, but to no avail. The Orioles not only won 6-5, but after the Rays won the first three against the Orioles this year, the Birds have won the last four in a row.
23: They have. Certainly three of them were on their own home turf, and this is where the Rays have been most successful during the course of this year. I think yesterday just shows how difficult it is to win nine games in a row, that you need so many bounces to go your way. And look, in the game of baseball, you're going to lose some games. And Baltimore is fighting for their lives in the wild card race, and they played like it yesterday, came up with the biggest hits when they needed them most.
0: Incredibly enough, in the American League wild card race, there's five teams in really legitimately in the race for the last wild card spot. So we'll see how that plays out over the remaining 41 games of the year. The matchup today, Kyle Bradish goes for Baltimore, Ian Seymour for the Rays. Ian gave the Rays exactly what they needed against Seattle his last time in the mound.
23: And it came following a bullpen day where the Rays not only needed him to be good, but they needed to get length. Now, they may not need as much length today as they did his last time out because, of course, the Rays were off on Thursday, and they didn't use guys for a tremendous amount of length yesterday. But certainly it would be important for him to get off to a good start, especially opposite Kyle Bradish, who I think the last several starts against the Rays, including two this year, has been very, very good.
0: You know, his whole career against the Rays, in my mind, he's been very, very good, and yet his career numbers against the Rays aren't nearly what they are in my mind in actuality. But he always seems to be tough, and two good starts against the Rays, as Neil said this year. I'm Andy Freed with Neil Solons. When we come back, starting lineups and first pitch, the Rays and the O's from St. Pete coming up next on the Rays Radio Network.
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23: Alongside Andy Freed and Chris Adams Wall, I'm Neil Solons. We've got Chris Miller and Chris Mueller with us in the booth. 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We found out after the game, Victor Mesa Jr. left due to a tight hamstring. Now, he's not in the lineup today, but Kevin Cash did say before the game he is available to hit off the bench, and we'll see if he's needed in any big spot today. That's our injury update from Orlando Health at Bayfront Hospital. 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Well, guess what? Both lost yesterday, and the Yankees already have lost today. They dropped a 4-1 decision to the Toronto Blue Jays, who are like the Orioles in that very clogged-up race for the last wild card spot. 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Time to thrive. The Orioles are 59-63. They are managed by Craig Albernaz, and here's the group Dell deployed today. Tyler O'Neill will lead it off, hitting leadoff for the first time in his career. He's the right fielder. Batting second, a guy who led off yesterday for the first time in his career, and that's the slugging first baseman, Pete Alonso. Alonso hitting second today. The number three batter is the second baseman. That's Jackson Holliday. Holliday at second. Kobe Mayo is the cleanup man. He's the designated hitter and, again, will bat fourth. Gunnar Henderson was 4-for-4 with a double and a homer last night. Henderson hits fifth. He's at shortstop. Batting sixth at third base is Christian Encarnacion Strand. Christian Franklin hits seventh. He's in left field. Leody Taveras bats eighth. He's in center. And Carlos Narvaez rounds out the order and catches. It's O'Neill, Alonso, and Holliday. Mayo, Henderson, and Encarnacion Strand. Franklin, Taveras, and Narvaez. That is the lineup for the Tampa Bay Rays. Or rather, for the Baltimore Orioles. For the Rays, who are 74-47. The Major's best mark under Kevin Cash. Leading things off will be Yandy Diaz, and Yandy will DH. Hitting second, who had a big two-run single in the ninth inning yesterday, Jonathan Aranda. Aranda at first base. The number three batter is Junior Caminero. Second in the American League in homers with 35. He plays third base. The cleanup man is Liam Hicks. He was on base 3 times in his Tropicana Field Rays debut yesterday, and Hicks will catch. Batting fifth, the hottest hitter for the Rays since the All-Star break, Chandler Simpson. Simpson is in left field. The number six batter is going to be Johnny DeLuca. DeLuca gets the start in right field with Victor Mesa Jr. down. Batting seventh will be Cedric Mullins, the former Oriole in center field. And hitting eighth is Richie Palacios, who is the second baseman. And rounding out the order for the Rays is Taylor Walls, who's the shortstop today. So again, for the Rays, it's Diaz, Aranda, and Caminero. Hicks, Simpson, DeLuca, Mullins, Palacios, and Walls. That's the lineup for Tampa Bay. And our starting lineups from Republic Bank. Time to thrive. The Orioles are going to wear their gray tops and bottoms, just like yesterday, with the orange and black trim, and the Rays will go with their grit and glow City Connect jerseys as they have taken the field. Time now for our umpires for today's ballgame. Stu Shortwater is the umpire in the plate today. Eric Backes will have the role of umpiring at first. At second, Felix Neon, and the crew chief who had the plate yesterday is at third. That is Jordan Baker. Getting set for the Rays and Orioles, game 2 of 4. Baltimore 4-3 against the Rays this year. Sandy mentioned at the top, having won the last 4 games. Let's get to our pitching preview. It is presented by Canes Furniture. Quality selection value that is the confidence of Canes. And it's the left-hander, Ian Seymour, getting the start for the Rays after a pretty much a bullpen day yesterday with Jesse Schultens, the bulk guy, going only 3 innings. It will be Seymour starting rather than working behind an opener. He is facing the Orioles as a true starter for the first time this year. We've got a great crowd, a Jordan Davis concert, our last country concert after the game, and this guy's all ready to go. In fact, he's got his boots, his belts, his cowboy hat. He's set to get things started for us. My broadcast partner, Andy Freed.
15: Thank you. The adjustability of this cowboy hat really does help. Did you bring yours home, by the way, from Sacramento? You had that one out there.
23: We donated it to a big Rays fan. We made sure that we want to spread the love around the world.
15: Well done. Good call. All right, here we go. Rays and Orioles on a Saturday late afternoon, becoming evening. And here is Ian Seymour's first pitch of the game to Tyler O'Neill, and it's up and in. It's 6-10. We are underway. Kevin Cash said that Seymour's last game against Seattle might have been his best as a Ray. Not only did he get a lot of swing and miss, but he dealt with some early command issues and figured it out during the game. Kevin said that early in the outing, first or second inning, he was kind of all over the place. He came into the dugout, and Kyle Snyder said to him, look, man, you got to get in the zone here, and we need innings. And he said, Ian really responded, got in the zone and never got unlocked. He has a strike called on a sinker. And it's 1-1. And he said, Ian got so pumped up from that. He said, between every inning, he was coming down and saying, I'm in. I am locked in. I am in the zone. And it helped get him through 6 innings. And Rays ended up winning it. Swinging a foul back now. And it's 1-2. And we'll see a lot of sweepers and changeups and some fastballs that get later reactions from hitters than you might expect when you see the radar gun pop up at 93s. He sets them up slow and puts them away hard. He's ahead of O'Neill at 1-2, and he pitches, and he missed with a changeup low and in. 2 balls, 2 strikes. Buck Britton coaches third base for Baltimore. Jason Bourgeois, one-time Ray. For a brief time, he coaches first. 2-2, Seymour, third base side of the rubber. The left-hander throws, grounded off the glove of Seymour to a charging and barehanding Walls, and he throws him out on the run. Beautifully done. It goes 1-6-3. O'Neill is extinguished.
23: After that elite start, let's set the defense for the Rays with Junior Caminero at third, the aforementioned Walls at short, Richie Palacios at second, Jonathan Aranda at first, and it's Simpson Mullins, DeLuca left to right in the outfield with Liam Hicks behind the plate.
15: All right, so one out, nobody on, and Alonzo hit leadoff yesterday, is in the 2 position in the order. A local lad from playing high, and here is Seymour's first pitch to him, taken very high with a fastball, and 1-0. The Rays in their City Connect black jerseys and black pants, and it always confuses me a little because they're dressed like the umpires, so it looks like there's Rays all over the place, but for them are the men in black. And Seymour pitches, a sweeper that stays high. It's 2-0. That's just the thing for Ian. A lot of times early in games, it takes him a little while to find the zone, but once he does, he tends to stay in it. He throws 2-0. Alonzo takes down the middle, called strike. 2-1. Now that fastball should tick up a little bit. That was only at 89. He'll gain about 3 or 4 miles per hour on it. As long as he's feeling good, he usually does. 2-1. Here he comes. Sinks it low and inside. That was a change, and it's 3-1 to Alonzo, who, to no surprise, is leading the Orioles in home runs and runs batted in. He was not leading the team in walks. Taylor Ward had joined 87 of them as an Oriole, but with him traded to the Mariners, it's Alonzo with 61 to lead the crew, and he's also struck out the most. Seymour throws 3-1, swung on and missed, and there's the fastball, a little more life to it. And it's full at 3-2. Alonso hitting at 260. He is also on a six-game hitting streak. Full count, three balls, two strikes. And the left-hander pitches. High pop fly in the left, but ranging back in front of the warning track as Chandler Simpson now comes in a step, and he grabs it for the second out. Every time Alonso hits it in the air, you got to hold your breath a little bit with the power that he has, but just shy of the track, and there's out number two.
23: Fortunately, that sweeper had him a little bit off his front foot where he wasn't quite able to catch it out in front with any authority.
15: Sometimes Alonso can get those out of the park, though, the power that he has, but like Neil said, just a little bit out in front. And with two out, no one on, here comes Jackson Holliday, left-hand batter, and he takes a strike, and it's 0-1. I saw a note that, I mean, it was very happy for Ian. Against the American League, in his appearances this year, the Rays are 19-6. So he was at a lot of high leverage innings. It's a swing and a foul back to the left and out of play, 0-2. And Ian himself individually looking to get to double digits and wins. Some of them have come when he comes in after an opener, but the last couple of rounds through, he's been used as a starter. And that's part of the beauty of Seymour, is that he's been amenable to do either role and has been equally good. He throws on 0-2. Swing and a miss. He struck him out. A fastball gets Jackson Holliday. Three pitches and down he goes. And now the Rays will come up against Kyle Bradish. No score through half an inning. Here come the Rays in a moment on the Rays Radio Network.
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23: 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That's the confidence of Kane's. It's the right hitter, Kyle Bradish, on the hill today for the Baltimore Orioles. He's made two previous starts against the Rays. Both have been good. And we'll see if the Rays can find a way to get to him today.
15: It is shocking to see that the Rays have won as many games as they have against Bradish, because he always seems to pitch well. This is a top pitcher. This is a game one postseason starter for the Orioles in 2023. And a first pitch sinks it, and it's swung on and missed by Yandy Diaz. Yandy did not look so good on that first offering there by Bradish. It looked like he recognized fastball, but down below the zone, and no balls and a strike. Yandy and then Aranda and Caminero. And the Rays home first. And the pitch, broken bat liner to third on a hop grab by Encarnacion Strand. And he throws on to first to retire Yandy Diaz. And a little bit of a rough AB there for Yandy.
23: Indeed. Encarnacion Strand at third. Gunnar Henderson at short. Jackson Holliday at second. Pete Alonso took that throw at first. Christian Franklin, Leody Taveras, and Tyler O'Neill left to right in the outfield. Again, it's Carlos Narvaez for a second straight day behind the plate.
15: One out, nobody on, here is Jonathan Aranda. Got a two-run single in the bottom of the ninth that helped get the Rays really close, but they fell a run shy. Left-hand batting Aranda takes Bradish's pitch outside, ball one. Bradish re-signed, or signed an extension, I should say more correctly, to get him through the 31 season with these Orioles. And this is on the other end of his Tommy John surgery and his injuries that helped him miss parts of 2 years. Pitch is lifted foul, left side out of play. But as we mentioned, This is a guy that had emerged towards the top of their rotation when the O's got really good in 2023, surpassed the Rays, and won 100 games. He pitched game one against Texas. To this moment, that's his only postseason experience. Aranda fouls it away left side into the second deck. The next year, he was hurt. So while they lost the two games in a row against Kansas City, it was Eflin in game two and Corbin Burnes in game one, and the Orioles haven't won a postseason game in quite a while. You know, the Rays haven't either. The Rays haven't won a postseason game since 2021, game one of the division series right here. They've, what, lost seven straight postgame series, and the Orioles have lost seven straight postgame series games, and the Orioles have lost five in a row. The 1-2 pitch hit towards right, base hit, past the leaping Holiday, and that seemed to

0: to run. Junior swings and pops one up. Back out of play and down into the lower deck. Carlos Narvaez kept his mask on but gave a cursory look nonetheless. You know, Bradish is a connection to the Oriole teams that were good before he got there. You know, they've really gone in waves, the Orioles, all throughout their franchise history, but in particular in the last 20 or so years. Dylan Bundy was supposed to be a top-of-the-rotation pitcher for them, and while he ended up being solid, especially as a reliever, because he dealt with numerous injuries, Caminero takes fastball strike two, and it's 0-2. But it was Bundy that was part of the return. It was Bradish who was part of the turn when Bundy was traded to the Angels after the 2019 season. And the thing for Bradish, he was not what you'd call a can't-miss prospect. Now the 0-2, swing fouled away to the upper deck off first, 0-2. This is a fourth-round pick of the Angels from New Mexico State and was thought of as good but not a breakout automatic, preordained big leaguer. And started to blossom a little bit in his mid-20s, and he's emerged as a very, very good starter. There's a ball on the dirt blocked beautifully by Narvaez. One ball, two strikes to Caminero. His curveball has been of big usage lately and has been very successful, but a lot of sinking fastballs and sliders. In fact, the four-seam fastball, the one towards the top of the zone, he'll mix them in, but that is his least utilized pitch. Everything else seems to move and dart and dance. From the set, he throws on 1-2, and Caminero takes bouncing in. It's two balls, two strikes. I think the Rays yesterday, while the bottom of the ninth rally fell a buck short, it was early in the game when they had a chance to get some runs and did not. They had bases loaded, one out, top of the order up, and did not add on and never did take the lead. So when they got those three runs in the ninth off Cano, it still left them a little bit short. Rays want to score first tonight. 2-2 pitch, bounced way in front of the plate, and a heck of a block by Narvaez. That barely cleared the turf and hit the front of the dirt at the very top of the batter circle. Down on a picking ball, and Narvaez blocked it with his left shoulder.
1: Talk about 55-footers. That might have been a 52-footer.
0: Good question. So it's full 3-2. We'll watch Aranda, but I don't think he'll be going in. Short lead. The Oriole right-hander Bradish set to the belt and pitches. Chased ball four. Down and away in the dirt. In fact, blocked again by Narvaez, but Caminero, a little anxious, could not resist, and it's two out with a man aboard. He really helped him there. And honestly, out of the hand, that never was a strike. Junior was in swing mode there on 3-2, and I'm sure he would say he should have accepted the walk. So that's a big second out, and up comes Liam Hicks, the new Rays catcher. Now the first pitch to him, taken too high, ball one. Brady Williams coaching third, and Corey Dickerson at first. For the team with the best record and best home record in the game today, the Tampa Bay Rays. One ball and no strikes. Hicks had a hit and a walk in his Rays home debut. He swings and drives one in the air towards left, but there's Franklin to his left, and the left fielder Franklin makes the catch. Side retired. One hit, one left through one. It's Baltimore nothing, Rays nothing.

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2: 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Today's game going for the birds, I guess. Rays and O's. Second inning scoreless.
3: Well, it's all birds, right? It's Orioles and then Blue Jays for this whole homestand. Coby Mayo leads it off for the Orioles against Ian Seymour, the left-hander's first pitch of the inning. To the right-hand sluggers at the knees for a called strike 0-1. Blue Jays helping the Rays out again today by beating the Yankees 4-1. They've taken the first two against visiting New York. And I tell you what, the Blue Jays have really owned the Yankees the last year plus, especially in Toronto. Now the change by Seymour to jumps low, 1-1. So can the Rays take advantage and open up a 7.5-game lead? It'll be no worse than 6.5. So there's some cushion. But if you're the Rays, you want to build this thing up as best you can to give your chance. I mean, it's at the point now. There's a change up top of the zone, strike 1-2. You really want to win this division if you're the Rays. But not just for the bye, but I just think for the satisfaction, too, to show that this team is what they have proven to be to this point. At 74-47, they are on pace to the game with like all the Rays great teams over the years. There's a swing and a miss, and Mayo is struck out on a fastball by Ian Seymour.
2: Changeup set that very up very well. Step up to the plate with the official debit card of the Rays at Emerant Bank. 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
3: The batter is Gunnar Henderson, who was perfect yesterday, 4-for-4 with a homer. This is the identical record through 121 games that the Rays have had in the other years when they have won the divisions. There's a called strike, lefty on lefty, and it's 0-1. The 21 team, the 10 team, and the 08 team all had records of 74-47 at this stage of the year. Those teams are able to finish off divisions, and this Rays team trying to do the same. No balls and a strike to Henderson. And here's Seymour pitching. Swinging a foul off the hands to the lower deck. 0-2. I think it is at this point where if they don't win the division, it'll be a pretty big disappointment. 6.5-game lead. Well, now technically a 7-game lead with 40 to go following tonight's affair. But they still have games left with New York, with Boston, who are hanging around also, though they have sunk back. Red Sox have lost, what, 5 of the last 6, I believe, since they're 32-5 runners, a ball high and away, 1-2. And they're playing Pittsburgh again. And the pitch lofted to shallow center field and dropping in front of Mullins. So, boy, Henderson can do no wrong. It's the Orioles' first hit. Little flare to center, and a one-out base runner brings up Christian Encarnacion Strand, all 8 syllables of it.
2: When Henderson plays against the Rays, it's like facing Aaron Judge or Ohtani. I mean, he's put up those kind of numbers against Tampa Bay.
3: It's been like that since he broke in. Mm-hmm. He's always hit the Rays well. Even when he didn't hit the ball particularly well, it dropped right in there. And he's the threat to run, and now Encarnacion Strand, right-hand batter, swings and misses at the fastball. And 0-1. Orioles aren't a huge running team. Henderson has 9 steals. However, he has been caught 5 times. No score. Second inning, 1 out, 1 on. Seymour to the plate. Lifted way up into the air to center, but not deep. In several steps is Mullins. Now backtracking a little. And he makes the catch for the second out. Back to first goes Henderson. 2 men gone. And that will leave it for Christian Franklin. They got from the Nationals and making his debut against the Rays. Franklin has played 8 games with the O's. He is 2-for-14 thus far, 1 extra base hit. Watching Henderson at first, being held by Aranda. Seymour's pitch to the plate is a fastball outside and a challenge requested by Hicks.
4: Catcher's challenging the pitch.
3: That's Stu Sherwater, the home plate umpire, the voice you hear. And it is a strike. It's overturned.
4: Pitch is a strike. Tampa Bay has two challenges remaining.
3: So the count is 0-1 to Franklin. Second baseman Palacio shaded towards the middle. They give him the gap in left center in the outfield. And Seymour, third base out of the rubber, to the letters and throws. Swung on a miss with a change. And it's nothing in two. I'll tell you what, when Seymour is on, and it's looking like so far so good, he'll put pitches just in the zone and just out of the zone. That's how he has one of the best strikeout per nine rates going in the game. And you think, but he only throws in the low 90s. But boy, does he set things up well. He delivers, and it's up and in. 1-2. He's in about the same range, strikeouts per nine innings, as Jacob DeGrom and Zach Wheeler, and yes, the immortal Tarek Skubal. Same amount of strikeouts per nine innings as the Rays' Ian Seymour. One ball, two strikes. And the pitch bounced in. And thank Ian has over 100 strikeouts this year. Up amongst team leaders with Rasmussen as 133. Of course, Freddy Peralta is a strikeout guy. Griffin Jacks has an even 100 strikeouts for the year. And as we know, McClanahan's a strikeout pitcher too. Two balls, two strikes. And the pitch is, just a little low. And a full count, 3-2. From 0-2 to full. And looking at it again, that was a little bit low. Correct call by Stu Sherwater. So now Henderson will be running at first. With Leody Taveras on deck. Franklin awaits. Now the payoff pitch. Way high, ball four. From 0-2 to a walk against Christian Franklin. And sets up first and second with two out for a guy that has also worn out the Rays over the years in Leody Taveras.
2: One thing that's impressed me about the Orioles yesterday and so far the first couple innings today, they've not been chasing a ton. They've been very disciplined with their strike zone. Whether it's close or not, they're not going outside that zone.
3: And that's not really their reputation. They strike out a lot as a team. Normally, Taveras, switcher to batting right, takes inside. And one ball, no strikes. So five straight out of the zone for Seymour. And the Orioles have a little mini rally going. Two out, two on. Seymour to the belt, lowers the arms and pitches. There's a strike, grabs it on the inside with a change. And it's 1-1. He'll mix in other pitches, but generally change up, which its rate is down a little bit from last year. That's because the sweepers picked up. And a swing and a miss, and there's the high fastball. Boy, he makes 91 look like 98 with the way he sets that pitch up. He gets a lot of swing and miss on his fastball. One ball and two strikes, and he also tends to put it in a good spot. And here he comes to the plate. Swing, ground ball, base hit left field, hit hard. Being waved home is Henderson. Up with it, Simpson, and his throw goes to third. So the rally for the Orioles cashes in. They lead 1-0.
2: Second time in the frame where Ian has gotten the two strikes and left the ball. They got the middle of the play. Did it to Henderson, who scored the run, and there Taveras, who drove in the run.
3: So Taveras does it again, and Henderson too, for that matter. Two guys that we know from over the years have really worn out Rays pitching. And Kyle Snyder to the mound. The batter is Carlos Narvaez. It was a one-out flare single and a two-out walk to a guy just trying to get his sea legs with his new team. And from 0-2 drew the walk and then went ahead 1-2 and left one out over to Taveras. And it's the Orioles who score first, 1-0. And I tell you, when you're facing Bradish, every run is very, very precious. All right, there goes Snyder back to the dugout, and up comes Carlos Narvaez, the number 9 hitter. Yeah, the Orioles have gone through no less than 7 catchers this year. They've had a very high amount of catcher injury. Of course, they traded Rutschman to Boston. And here's Narvaez, right-hand batter, taking high ball one. Who ever thought we'd say that sentence? That the Orioles traded Adley Rutschman to the Boston Red Sox. But they did. They got the prospect haul that they wanted. One ball, no strikes. Narvaez swings, grounds one, tops it, in fact, to short. Walls sets himself and throws out the Oriole catcher. 6-3 it goes. The Orioles get one and lead two, but they lead 1-0 as we go bottom two after this on the Rays Radio Network.
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2: 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Just like yesterday, the Orioles throw the first punch in the game. Rays did answer yesterday in the second inning to tie the score and the third after the Orioles scored. We'll see if the Rays can answer today in the second against Kyle Bradish.
3: Bradish is always difficult. The Rays did beat him on May 19th here at Tropicana Field. And it was a day where the Orioles scored first. In fact, Taylor Ward had a leadoff homer. But then the Rays came back, scored a run against Bradish in the first on a two-out walk by Aranda and a follow-up RBI double by Yandy Diaz. But it took a home run there by Yandy in the sixth inning to put the Rays ahead. And he only gave up 2 runs over 5 1/3. And the Rays held on, extended against the Oriole bullpen and won 4-1. Here's Chandler Simpson to lead off the Rays second with Encarnacio and Strand pulled in shallow at third. Bouncing ball by the mound to second. Backhanded by Holiday. Throw to first in the dirt. It's an infield hit for Chandler Simpson. Nothing new there. Chopped it into the ground, and he almost always beats those out.
2: One thing that I noticed is how shallow Jackson Holiday was playing on the dirt. And because of that, he almost has to retreat as he goes back to backhand this ball, and he really couldn't get much on the throw because of that.
3: So Simpson on, and a chance to steal, and up comes Johnny DeLuca. And Bradish works from the belt, and a throw to first. The Rays also faced him on May 25th in his next start, and Bradish gave up 1 run on an Aranda home run in the sixth. Now, that was the game that the Rays lost in 13 innings. So, bottom line, Bradish has pitched well twice against the Rays, and runs have been hard to find. And the first one to DeLuca, swung on and fouled back. First pitch slider out of play, and it's 0-1. Simpson has been on some kind of binge, not only offensively, but he's gotten that mojo back, stealing bases. He leads the American League with 35 of them. And he has stolen successfully 16 consecutive attempts. He looks like he wants to go. Let's see. Nope, not going. In a swing at a double play ball right this second. Holiday to Henderson. One to Alonso. Double play. Close play at first. but I think they got him. And a double play wipes out Simpson as well.
2: Bradish gets a lot of ground balls. He's also one of the best at holding runners. And Rays Baseball brought to you by Visit Tampa Bay. Find your perfect baseball getaway. 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Go and you'll know.
3: So after a promising beginning, two out, nobody on. And I will leave it for the former Oriole, Cedric Mullins. And Encarnacion strand about as shallow now at third as he was for Simpson. Now the first one to Mullins. Swing high drive left center field. Right to Tavares. He goes just a couple of steps to his right and he catches it. And that inning fizzled about as fast as it started. We're done with two. Baltimore leads 1-0 on the Rays.
1: In Southwest Florida, weather turns fast. A sunny afternoon can quickly become dangerous lightning, flooding rain, or a tropical system worth watching. Southwest Florida turns to Wink News. With Wink Doppler 3X and the Wink meteorologists, Wink tracks storms closer to home. Before the storm reaches your street, turn to Wink. Wink News. The Weather Authority.
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1: With the top of the O's order coming up, O'Neill, Alonso, and Holiday against Ian Seymour. And the inning begins with a first pitch change and a check swing, and it is a swing, said first base umpire Eric Backes. 0-1 to O'Neill. Orioles draw first blood like they did yesterday, a two-out RBI single by Leody Taveras. And the Rays went down very, very fast even after the leadoff single by Simpson in the second. A swing at a high, towering pop foul that goes out of play down the right field line. No balls, one strike. This is one of our bigger crowds in a while. They've opened up the upper deck, and a lot of the upper deck, in fact, the lower third of the upper deck seems to be full, and the rest of the ballpark seems to be filled up as well. Standing room all around the 360 around the yard and the Dreamfinders home terrace on the Budweiser porch. Everywhere you look, a Rays fan. And the 0-2 pitch. Swing, broken bat roller towards the middle wall. Sweeps over to his left. Gets himself set on the run and throws on to first to retire O'Neill. Good sequence by Ian Seymour, and O'Neill retired quickly. One out here in the Baltimore third.
0: Walls made that look a whole lot easier than it was, because he just anticipates and reads the baseball so well. His first step is as good as any infielder in the game.
1: It's like he knows where it's going before it's going there. One out, nobody on for Pete Alonso. Fly to left his only time. And a pitch swung on and fouled back. And it's 0-1. You know, since Alonso came into the league, he is third in the league in homers. Aaron Judge is just ahead of him. But he's really one of the best power hitters of his time. And the 0-1 swinging a foul back. And you see that swing that he takes, man. It looks like he is going for the fences on all of them. And, yeah, he'll strike out some, but he has been a great addition to the Orioles. And in large part, why they are disappointed this year. His addition was a great one, and the Orioles still four games under 500, but right in the race. And now the 0-2. Fastball high. Showed it to him. One ball, two strikes. And Pete works a good at bat. You know, with the Mets, we'd see him once a year. But when you see him much more often as we do, you see just how well he works the at bat. One ball, two strikes. Here comes Seymour pitching. Swing popped up foul. That'll play to the right side. And 1-2 it remains. We'll see Freddy Peralta tomorrow. And Peralta, a key member of the Brewers staff, when the Mets upset them in the division series a couple of years ago, with Alonso hitting that late opposite field homer, swinging a broken bat looper into shallow left, it gets down for a base hit. Seymour, in fact, is going to go pick up the bat himself. The bat was heading towards short, but the ball went to left, and Alonso, even though he's behind in the count, ends up getting himself aboard.
0: Probably one of the better two-strike pitches that Ian has thrown. This is a changeup down and away.
2: Yeah.
0: And only a guy as strong as Alonso is able to shoot that in the left while breaking his bat.
1: It's a good pitch. And boy, that bat, I think I counted about eight pieces that bat shattered into. They got some work to do to clean everything up off the turf. So it's a base hit to left for Alonso. And up comes Jackson Holiday. Struck out on three pitches his only time. We mentioned Freddy Peralta tomorrow against the left-hander Trevor Rogers. He drags a bunt to Aranda at first, spins, and then drops the baseball. He wanted to play at second. Instead, it's an E3 and 2-1 and one out.
0: It's a shame. He did the hard part. That was a tough bunt to get onto, and he had Alonso at second if he could get it out of his mitt properly.
1: He had a perfect throwing lane and everything, but the ball just squirted out. Fielder's choice, E3. Up to second goes Alonso, and Holiday is on. And it's 2-1, one away for Kobe Mayo. And Seymour in some trouble on the first pitch. Swing slow roller towards short. Walls has it, goes to second, out there, and no throw to first. Boy, that was almost a mess. That was very close to pulling Palacios off the bag at second. It'll be runners at first and third.
0: I think what happened was that Walls was thinking he could still get two on it, and he was really rushing to get that ball to second base, and he almost lost the chance for either play.
1: At least he got one out, and Palacios did a really good job to stay on the base and then recognize there was no play to be had at first. And he lost his balance a little bit as he was slid into by Mayo. So now, here he comes again, Gunnar Henderson. And he fouls the first pitch back. First pitch sweeper, and it's 0-1. Big moment here. Orioles lead 1-0, and at first and third with two out. They scored the run last inning with two outs. And no balls and a strike. Henderson just flared a base hit to center his first time. And the pitch popped him out. This should get him out of it. Straightaway center field for Cedric Mullins. In a few steps, retiring his former teammate and the Orioles, who strand two. We're done with 2.5. It's Baltimore 1, the Rays nothing. It is also trivia time. And with the question, we send it over to Chris Adams Wall.
2: All right, Andy. Well, tonight we're going to talk about the Iron Man himself, Cal Ripken Jr., who won the American League MVP twice, first in 1983 and then again in 1991. He is still the most recent Baltimore Oriole to win an American League MVP award, but how many AL MVPs have played for the Orioles at one point or another since Cal Ripken Jr. won his most recent American League MVP in 1991. So, again, they didn't win it with Baltimore, but at one point or another, they did play for the Orioles. We're looking for the number of American League MVPs who have done that since Cal Ripken Jr. last won an AL MVP in 1991. Tell me how many and tell me the players. I guess it's kind of one and the same. But as always, best of luck to both of you.
0: All right, we will do our best, Chris. A reminder that Culver Springs curds in the third at Tropicana Field. Here's the deal, Rays fans. 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So here's the question. The last Oriole to win the MVP was Cal Ripken in 91. Name the additional players who have won AL MVP since that have played for the Orioles. So I can think of guys who won the MVP for other teams in the National League. For instance, did Mike Piazza win an MVP or no? He was an Oriole at one point in time, right?
3: Piazza?
1: No, I don't think he was.
0: Am I wrong on that?
1: Unless
0: Pete Alonso was he an MVP with the Mets?
1: I gotta think my way through it. All good questions. See, I was already writing down Brooks Robinson in 64, Frank Robinson in 66, Coog Powell in 70, on and on and on. Then it was since 91. He threw that wrinkle in.
0: Yeah. And
1: now I gotta think.
0: Yeah.
1: Well, we could use your help at Rays Radio, at Neil Solanzer, at Andy B. Freed. As Richie Palacios leads off, fastball outside from Bradish, 1-0. So at Rays Radio, at Neil Solanz, or at Andy B. Freed. How many American League MVPs, or is it overall?
0: He wants just guys who won American League MVPs that played for the Orioles after 91. Didn't win the MVP with the Orioles, but played for the Orioles.
1: At some point was with the Orioles.
0: Correct.
1: All right, so I wish I knew how many. Albert Bell comes to mind, because he was with the Orioles for a time. Didn't he win MVP? Maybe he didn't win MVP, now that I think of it. Here's Palacios. And the 2-0 pitch from Bradish is way upstairs. 3 balls, no strikes.
0: Did Ricky Henderson?
1: But he never played with the one of the rare teams he did not play for. But that's a good guess, too.
0: Nelson Cruz played for the Orioles, but I don't think he won an MVP as good as he was.
1: Thinking. 3 balls, no strikes. And he takes down the middle in the heart of the plate. Strike one is called. 3-1. I'm trying to think of all the different MVPs during the time in the American League. 3-1 to Palacios. He'll be followed by Taylor Walls and Yandy Diaz.
0: I got a name.
1: Okay.
0: I'm trying to remember if he played for Baltimore, though.
1: Here's the 3-1. Swing, line drive, right field to the alley. It goes. It's a base hit. Backhanded deep in the alley by O'Neill. Throws him to second. Here comes Palacios. He dives in ahead. And in fact, the throw went way over Holiday at second base. It's a hustle double for Palacios to open up the Rays' third inning. Well, the benefit of getting ahead in the count, and that thing was walloped into the alley, and a pretty good job by O'Neill to cut it off, but Palacios full well knows how long that throw is. from just in front of the warning track at the 382 sign, and then that throw got airmailed. So a double for Palacios, his 11th of the year. And the Rays have a man at second to begin the third. Down a run, and here's Taylor Walls. And he takes the first pitch. Low and inside, ball one. I was thinking Taylor might lay down a bunt here, but did not show an inclination to do so. He does lead the team with 9 sacrifice bunts. One ball and no strikes. And Walls has been swinging it a little bit better, too. One ball, no strikes. Here it is. Taken. Strike on the inside. The sinking fastball. And it's one ball, one strike to Walls. Man in scoring position to start the inning. 1-1 on the count to Walls. Brad is first base side of the rubber. Stares at Palacios. But the pitch at the plate line into right at the base hit. Palacios to third will be held as O'Neill fields and fires in a shot to second. Walls trying to second. He slides and safe. Second and third for the Rays. Walls dove in hard to second. A little slow to get up. Remember, he had the sprained fingers from diving into a bag in Toronto a couple of weeks ago. And Kevin Cash is coming to say something here to first base umpire Eric Backus, about which I'm not sure.
0: Did somebody get in Taylor's way where it could be considered obstruction?
1: All right, it's the only thing I can think of. The throw went through to the catcher Narvaez, who went out in front of the plate in 3 seconds.
3: Baltimore's challenging the safe ball at second base.
1: What did that? I missed what the umpire said.
0: Baltimore's challenging the call at second base.
1: The Orioles are.
0: We had a review from Spectrum built for big moments here for Tampa Bay.
1: So is Kevin thinking that they waited too long to challenge? That's a good point. Like Chris is saying, maybe they're saying too that Henderson was blocking the base.
0: He definitely is in the lane. No, it's not reviewable. It's a judgment call on the umpire.
1: So you're saying he's going to be out at second?
0: I think
3: after review, the call on the field is overturned. The runner is out. Baltimore retains the challenge.
1: So the play goes 9-2. Was it Holiday or Henderson? It was Henderson. 9-2-6. Yeah, definitely out. Got him on the right hamstring. And Kevin Cashdale has more to say here with Eric Backus. And I think he's pointing to... Yeah, he's pointing towards second base. But it is an out. It goes 9-2-6. Palacios to third. The infield can come in. And with one out of Baltimore up 1-0, up comes Yandy Diaz.
0: And unfortunately, a judgment call by an umpire you can't review.
4: Number 2, Yandy Diaz.
1: All right, well, now it's up to the Rays to still get the tying run in. It's quite a break for the Orioles. Instead of second and third none out, it's just man at third, one out. And Yandy grounded to third, his only time up. His good career numbers against Bradish throughout their matchups. And he takes first pitch low and in ball one. Yandy is 10-for-25 career against Bradish.
0: Did get one good guess on trivia, by the way, from Kyle, who said, what about Miguel Tejada?
1: Tejada, that's a really good one. That's definitely it. He won one with the A's. One ball, no strikes to Yandy Diaz, who takes low and outside. Pickoff play at third. It goes high and goes into left field. The Orioles give the Rays the tying run. Palacios jogs home, and we're tied 1-1. And I'll tell you what, if that throw is on the mark, Palacios may very well have been picked.
0: Smart play, bad execution.
1: If that throw is online, it's going to be bang, bang at third base. But the throw went high on to left, an error to Narvaez, and the Rays have come back to tie it at 1-1. Two balls, no strikes also. The count to Yandy Diaz, who takes low and away 3-0. All right, so I got Bell in 95, had to win it, right?
0: I think so.
1: He had 50 doubles and 50 homers, if I remember.
0: I had a couple other names. Did Frank Thomas play?
1: Never played with the Orioles.
0: Ken Griffey Jr.?
1: Never played with the Orioles.
0: Was it his dad who played for the Orioles?
1: He never played with the Orioles.
0: God, I'm just terrible at this.
1: 3 balls, no strikes to Yandy, who takes down the middle. That's a strike called, and it's 3-1.
0: I was just trying to remember guys who...
1: Chris just let me know. That's right. It was the controversial pick in 95. Bell did not win American League MVP.
0: Okay.
1: Mo Vaughn did. even though Albert Bell had a year for the ages. Swinging a broken bat roller to second base from Yandy. And Holiday throws him out, two down.
0: All right, a couple of things. First, with the run the Rays scored, Mosaic donates $500 to Fighting Hunger in Tampa Bay. And also, it's a curd run. You score free Wisconsin cheese curds from Culver's. 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
1: And even though Bell, in a shortened season, had 50 doubles and 50 homers, the thought was because he had been not so nice to the writers that they didn't help him out. And they've got that right. And I'm not going to speak for the writers at the time. I don't know if that's the case or not, but Bell probably should have won at 95, but Mo Vaughn did. Here's Aranda lining one into right field for a base hit, and now the play at second seems even bigger. But it's a single to right for Aranda, a two-out single, and in this tie game up comes Caminero. So we got Miguel Tejada. That one I feel pretty good about. I think that was like the 2000 A's. How about Sandy Sosa won one in the National League.
0: Yeah, it had
1: but that doesn't count. But he was an Oriole for a short time.
0: Correct. I'm just trying to think of guys who won in the American League overall. I'm just going to throw them in my head.
1: The 90s are like a blur to me, to be honest. Here's Caminero, struck out chasing a bad ball his first time. Bradish hit his first pitch to Caminero. Down the middle, taken for a strike, and it's 0-1. Oh, and a challenge by Narvaez.
5: Batter's challenging the pitch.
1: Or a challenge by Junior, I should say. Pitch was called a strike, and it remains a strike.
5: The pitch is a strike. Tampa Bay has one challenge remaining.
1: Thank you to Stu Shearwater for saying it correctly. Tampa Bay has one challenge remaining. We're tied at one. Rays home run leader at the plate with Aranda at first. And the pitch taken. That's strike two, and it's 0-2. Between innings, I'm going to try to think of all the MVPs. But if you want to help us, at Rays Radio, at Neil Solons, or at Andy B. Freed. I think Neil just checked out. Did you check out on this?
0: I've gotten 8 wrong guesses already. I mean, how many more can I do?
1: It's the pitch swung on and foul to the plate. And it's, was that held on to? A foul tip. And Sherwater is asking the first base umpire back at State to hit the ground. I think that's a good move by Sherwater. Look, if he's not sure, get some help. And that did hit the ground. At least it sounded like it. Maybe I shouldn't be so sure. We're going to see a replay. He fouled it off the mitt, off the ground, back to the mitt. That's a foul ball. Narvaez did a pretty good sell job. Now, what is Albernaz arguing about? It very clearly hit the ground and rolled off his leg into his mitt.
0: Are you going to ask everybody?
1: Oh, for heaven's sake.
0: Let's
1: this
0: get
1: is just a waste of time. In no way does this get to be a strikeout. Neil, is there anyone else you want to guess that might have played for the Baltimore Orioles? That
0: I mean, I know Joe Mauer didn't. He won some MVPs. Like, I can think of MVPs, but I can't think of guys in the American League that won an MVP.
1: So you can think of the MVPs. I can think of the guys that played for the Orioles, but we can't seem to get together, right, can we?
0: Yeah.
1: Yeah, we need, like Chris is saying, we need the Venn diagram. All right, well, it's going to end up just as we thought. It'll stay 0-2 to Caminero. And Albernaz, it's time to go back to the dugout. He's standing on the field, and now that no one is paying any attention to him, he will head back.
0: Womp womp.
1: Yep. One ball. All right, no balls, two strikes, and a 1-1 tie. Aranda at first. Two out here in the third inning. And Caminero behind in the count. Short lead for Aranda. And the right-hander pitches in the dirt, blocked by Narvaez. One ball, two strikes.
0: MVPs.
1: All right, 1-2 the count to Junior. See, that's Chris Adams-Wall's era, the 90s and the 2000s. That's his sweet spot. It's not my sweet spot. 1-2. Here it is. Swing ground ball left side to his left is Encarnacion Strand to go the short way and force Aranda at second base. And the side is retired. Rays get a run to tie it. We're done with three. Rays 1, Baltimore 1 on the Rays radio.
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0: It's 5 o'clock somewhere. Don't be late for first pitch. 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Neil and I are going to wrap up the trivia question, put it in official entry. But first, here's Neil for the fourth.
1: All right. First pitch is a strike to Christian Encarnacion. Strand, nothing in one. 1-1 game, just as we were yesterday. We're tied in the middle innings. You can see more on the hill. He allowed a run in the second on a two-out single by Leody Taveras, who will bat third in this frame. 0-1. Swinging a ball ripped foul toward third. It's nothing and two. Question is, name the Orioles, the guys who played for the Orioles, who won an MVP post-1991 in the American League. And the only name we got officially was Miguel Tejada.
0: But they did not win them as Orioles. They at some point in the career spent some time in Baltimore.
1: And we came up with one other name off air, and that's Vladdy Guerrero Sr. as the pitch low for a ball. And it's one ball and two strikes. We don't even know how many there are out there because Chris wants us to name how many and the players.
0: Yeah.
1: So I prefer you give us, like, maybe this half inning, give us the number and see if we can figure out the other remaining. As the pitch is swung on and foul tipped and held by Leon Hicks. That's strike three. And let's pause for station identification on the Rays Baseball Network.
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1: With Andy Freed, I'm Neil Solatz, and Chris Adams-Wall, and Chris Mueller, Austin Platt, Sam Wells, and Jason Berenger in Network Studios. A foul to the right by Christian Franklin on the count, nothing and one.
0: Well, I think it's time the other we officially enter in, I guess, is what do you say?
1: We did. We had Tejada and Vladdy.
0: No more, though? We don't think any more?
1: There are. I can't think of any.
0: All right.
1: If you've got more names.
0: Anyone else you want to guess that played for the Orioles?
1: There's a pitch high for a ball, one and one. I can get more answers wrong, and Chris can tell us just like we do in the first week of school. That's a really good guess. Can I try someone else? It's kind of how I kind of feel when we do trivia. Who else would like to try? 1-1. Pitch outside of ball two and one.
0: All right, so we're going to officially stamp in our guests, Miguel Tejada and Vlad Guerrero Sr. That's our official guess of since 91, after Ripken won the Orioles' most recent MVP, American leaguers to win an MVP that at some point in their career spent time with Baltimore.
1: It's hard to believe they haven't had an MVP since, as a 2-1 is taken inside corner strike, 2-2 on Franklin.
0: Franklin wearing Vlad Guerrero's old Oreo uniform at 27.
1: Do you think he knows that?
0: It was Benny Ayala's also, so.
1: Two balls, two strikes as Seymour gets set to deal to Christian Franklin in this 1-1 game. He walked, really big walk in this game. And he swings and misses at a changeup down. And that's a couple of strikeouts for Seymour. Starting off the fourth inning.
0: Neil, we are getting a response. And the answer is we are correct. Miguel Tejada, I think it was the 2001 A's. And Vlad Sr. won it in one of those years with the Angels. Are they go maybe 0-4, something like that? 0-4 for Vlad, 0-2 for Tejada.
1: As the ball lifted to shallow right, on the run, DeLuca into foul ground. It's going to fall. A foul ball off the bat of Taveras, and it's nothing and one, and the switch hitter batting right. So
0: nice
1: job. After a dozen guesses, I think we went two for a dozen.
0: We thought it wasn't official guesses. We entered in our two names. We bandied about on the air for a little bit, and thanks to the fans that let us know their thoughts also.
1: One strike to count. We got a lot of help with Tejada from our fans. It's a swing and a miss and a high heater. But it's nothing in two. And boy, Ian Seymour, one pitch away from fanning the side. We talked about it at the top. A lot of swing and miss from Ian. You don't have to throw hard to get guys to swing and miss. And Ian has that very difficult delivery to pick up. And with a head that tilts toward third base and is looking at the third base dugout when he delivers, it can be distracting and difficult to pick up the ball. Changeup looped in the air towards second. Out goes Palacios. Backhands it. Two steps on the turf. And that's an easy 1-2-3 for Seymour. So through 3.5, we've got a 1-1 game. Rays and the O's on the Rays Baseball Network.
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0: Hey, been craving the best pizza in Tampa Bay? Well, Colony Grill. They're the official pizza of the Tampa Bay Rays, and they've been serving its famous thin crust pizza since 1935. So whether you're celebrating a win or just enjoying a meal with family and friends, Colony Grill's famous thin crust pizza knocks it out of the park. You know, 1935 was the year that Babe Ruth retired, Neil, and you know, he did play for a time for the Baltimore Orioles.
8: How about that?
0: Yeah. The minor league Orioles, but Orioles nonetheless.
1: Did he have any Colony Grill?
0: You know what? That's a great question. We could only dig him up and ask him.
1: Well, Liam Hicks to start off the fourth in a 1-1 game, Rays and O's. And a pitch in there for a called strike, and it's nothing and one on the Rays catcher. A fly to left his first time against Kyle Bradish. Rays had three hits last inning, but only one run. That's because of a unique play where on review, Taylor Walls was called out as a breaking ball down and in. And it's 1-1, I think, and we'll find out post-game from Kevin Cash. We hear his post-game with Chris Adams Wall, but I think that Kevin certainly thought that Gunnar Henderson blocked off the base from Taylor Walls as he tried to go to second on a throw home and was called safe initially but out on review. And that's a judgment call by an umpire as a pitch taken low. And it's 2-1, and instead of having second and third and none out, the Rays had man at third, one out, and got just the one run on the throwing error by Carlos Narvaez. Now, can they get their first lead of the series? That's something that's still been elusive. Game 2-4 against the O's. 2-1 pitch. Breaking ball called, strike, and it's 2-2. These O's are pesky, and they find themselves in the midst of kind of an odd race for the top of the bottom, so to speak. You take a look at the last wild card spot, and with Toronto beating the Yankees today, you've got six teams separated by one whole game. There's a long way to go. 2-2. Swinging a slasher toward third and just foul off the bat of Hicks. He'll come back to the plate with a count 2-2 in this 1-1 affair. Minnesota, Texas, Detroit, and Toronto are all in a virtual tie. Baltimore is a half game back. And Cleveland is one game back. Now, I'm not a fan of reality TV shows, but I kind of feel right now that it's like, since they're vying for sixth place, it's kind of like they're on The Bachelor or The Bachelorette, and they're like, there's one rose left, and one of you is going to get it. And who's it going to be is a pitch upstairs, and it's full on Hicks to start the fourth. But you kind of look at the group, and you're like, well, right now, none of them's deserving. You're hoping that at some point in these last 6-7 weeks that somebody's going to distinguish themselves a little bit. 3-2 to Hicks from Kyle Bradish. Swinging a ground ball foul. Ooh, that got the leg of Liam Hicks. Rolled right to Corey Dickerson. And Liam, the Rays catcher, will get a moment or two, thanks to Stu Shorewater, to shake that off. Hicks has been some kind of welcome addition since joining the Rays at the trading deadline. He has lengthened out the lineup, and he has been a terrific contact guy. Brad is set. And now the payoff to begin the fourth. Taken high, ball four, and Liam Hicks, who just refuses to strike out, draws yet another walk. That starts in the fourth inning. First free pass issued by Kyle Bradish, and that'll bring up Chandler Simpson, who had an infield hit in the second. And Encarnacion Strand will come way in at third. And Alonso will have to hold the runner Hicks at first. See how Chandler plays it. Been the Rays' best hitter since the break, and he takes down and in for a ball. He is causing chaos with what he's done offensively since the break. It's a big reason the Rays went on this 18-4 run before losing yesterday. Man on, none out. 1-0 taken outside of ball two. And I mentioned all these teams that are clogged up. They're all under 500, and the best of them is 60-63 right now. So someone's going to get into the playoffs, and you would think someone will find their way to 500 and above, but so far, no one's distinguished themselves. 2-0 to Chandler Simpson. Taking, it's a called strike. Bottom of the zone, a sinker, and it's 2-1. And after next week, the Rays will not see the Orioles again. And they'll be done with Toronto for that matter after they come to town. 2-1. Ground ball toward the hole. It's going to sneak into right field. Base hit. Hicks makes the turn at second. He cannot advance as O'Neill has a strong arm and gets to it quickly. But the Rays have a walk and a single and two on and nobody out with Johnny DeLuca coming up in this 1-1 game of the fourth. Boy, it's been fun to watch what Chandler Simpson is doing as Carlos Narvaez goes out to the mound to pay a visit. He's hitting better than 400 since the All-Star break. That's unheard of to do that, even for a 3 or 4 week stretch. And he's done it for almost a month as Drew French, the pitching coach, goes out to have a word as well.
0: Meanwhile, game day is better with furniture from Kanes. Top savings in every department with financing options as low as $28 per month. Furnishing your home has never been easier.
1: Very big crowd on hand for the country concert postgame, our last of the season. Jordan Davis, the country artist, to perform. And maybe the biggest crowd we've had in this ballpark for a regular season game in 3 years with the upper deck open. And Johnny DeLuca hoping to give the Rays fans some pretty good memories as the corner infielders are in. Encarnacion Strand at third and Alonso at first. I guess they're expecting the bunt. Rays lead the world in sacrifices. A check at second. Johnny squares, bunts in the air, and it's going to be caught. And no throw as the runners retreat. So Johnny did try and bunt, but he got the bunt in the air. And it goes right to the third baseman. So an unsuccessful sacrifice, and the Rays have first and second, one out. They've been very good in these spots, but unfortunately, Johnny did not get that down. Just kind of jabbed at it a little bit and popped it up. So an unsuccessful and unproductive out number one. That'll leave it for Cedric Mullins, who flied to center, the only pitch he saw against his former mate. Pitch here is taken low for ball one. So two on and one out. Again, the Rays have out-hit the Orioles 6-3, but they haven't been able to take a lead today. They were tied yesterday before the Orioles broke the tie in the seventh inning. 1-0. Backdoor breaking ball called strike, 1-1. Infield is to Poland looking for two against Cedric. Third baseman Encarnacion Strand is maybe a step in with Alonso back at first. Hicks the lead runner, Simpson trailing the pitch. Up and away, it's 2-1. This is where the Rays' bottom part of the order needs to be productive. They set up the first run when Palacios doubled to the gap in right center in the third. We're in the fourth, and the Rays looking to move in front. Bradish checks second, and Hicks. Here's a 2-1. Swinging a ball, slashed to the left out of play under the second deck. It's 2-2. Nice to see such a lively crowd at the ballpark. Doesn't matter what your reason. Hopefully, there are many memories to be made. And the Rays have made plenty so far this season, going a league-best 41-19 in this ballpark. 2-2 with two on and one out. Bradish fires. Take in, high, but Narvaez will challenge.
8: Catcher is challenging the pitch.
1: Close pitch. Baltimore has both its challenges.
8: The pitch is a ball. Baltimore has one challenge remaining.
1: And now it's a full count on Mullins. So a challenge that was not worthwhile. And that missed by a good inch off the upper outside corner. Stu Shorewater called it right. Now what do the Rays do here? It's hard to put runners in motion with the lefty at the plate in an open throwing lane for the catcher. 3-2 on Mullins. Bradish checks second. Now offers. Taken inside corner, called strike three, and Mullins wanted a challenge and

0: Richie Palacios to come through. Swinging a drive and a line to center. Tavares spun around under it, makes the catch shy of the track. And Bradish gets two on and none out, but gets through it. We move to the fifth. It's a 1-1 game. Rays and Orioles on the Rays Baseball Network.
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0: Big inning here. The Rays just had two on, none out. Weren't able to even advance the runners. Keeping the game knotted at one, and now it's up to Ian Seymour to grab that momentum back. 1-1 contest, Rays and Orioles. First pitch, Carlos Narvaez takes a call, strike, nothing and one. Grounded to short, did Narvaez with a run home in the second. He was traded to the Red Sox, or from the Red Sox, in the Adley Rutschman deal, and he swings and misses at a ball upstairs, nothing and two. In the top of the order, Tyler O'Neill and Pete Alonso, third time through the lineup after Narvaez. For Ian Seymour, he's been solid. 0-2. Check swing. Did he go? Yes, he did. Says first base umpire Eric Backes. That's a three-pitch strikeout of the number nine batter Narvaez. One gone here in the fifth. So now it's Tyler O'Neill's turn. I think O'Neill's strong arm prevented Liam Hicks from even considering trying to go first to third on a Chandler Simpson single. At the plate, he's grounded out twice towards short, and he takes at the top of the zone a strike, nothing and one. And now a challenge.
8: Batter's challenging the pitch.
0: And the Orioles have only one left. And if this is strike, they're done. And they are.
8: The pitch is a strike. Baltimore's exhausted all their challenges for the game.
0: So we're going to go old school the rest of the way. Not a single challenge the final five innings of this game. One strike to count. The pitch. Swing and a miss. Change up away. Nothing and two. I don't know about you, Andy. I don't remember a game like this where both teams are out of challenges in the fifth inning.
7: Not many.
0: Especially in a tight game.
7: Except for the Field of Dreams game where they didn't have ABS.
0: Two strikes to count. They went really old school. 0-2. Swinging the ball, popped down the right field line, fading toward the corner. DeLuca gives it a look, but it's back into the seats. Over the bullpen area, and the count still nothing and two on the right-hand batter, Tyler O'Neill. That was 2 days ago was the Field of Dreams game. This is the Rays Field of Dreams, not the Field of Dreams game. But they've been great here. As the pitch take in, a little bit high. O'Neill did not chase, and it's 1-2 on the right fielder. Been a house of horrors for a lot of teams, but the Rays have started to see some clubs have a little bit more luck here. The pitch. Swinging them foul tipped and held on to by Hicks. Strike three and a...

0: Tyler O'Neill down on strikes. So back-to-back strikeouts the last two innings for Seymour. And he starts the fifth by getting the first two. Here's Pete Alonso.
1: Well, fans, you can claim your share of the race 50-50 charity raffle jackpot. 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
0: Here's Alonso. A fly out, a hit, a broken bat single as he takes low for a ball. Well, regardless of your reason for being here today, whether it's country concert, maybe it came for the Flappy Boy bobblehead, and I think the Rays handled that extremely well as the shipping was delayed. So you got vouchers for another game coming and a Flappy Boy bobblehead t-shirt as a pitch low, and it's 2-0 on Alonso. I know there are a lot of people who are excited about the Flappy Boy giveaways, no matter what type of Flappy Boy giveaway they are. 2-0 on the dangerous Pete Alonso with 26 homers to lead the team and 77 batted in. That's a guy you want to be careful with, especially in a 1-1 tie. Here comes Seymour. Fouled straight back. Ooh, he had a good hack at a ball that got a lot of the plate. It's 2-1. Had a nice catch right beneath us. That was a 2-0 slider that literally split the plate in half. You don't want to put one there again to Alonso. 2-1 coming. Take in a little high, and it's 3-1. Boy, Alonso does not want to chase today. Got a couple of hits yesterday. Been the hottest hitter for the Orioles, so much so they put him at the top in yesterday's game. 3-1. Take in, top of the zone, strike, and Alonso had started taking off the arm guard and was head down to first base and then realized, hey, he's got at least one more.
1: Well, if you're the home plate umpire, you're free and easy now. No challenges for either team.
0: And it actually was his strike. It was the right call by Stu Shorewater. He's been pretty accurate today. Infield to pull on Alonso in this 1-1 game in the fifth. Two out, bases empty. Seymour delivers. Driven in the air to fairly deep right. Back is DeLuca running out of room, and it's gone. Homer number 27 for the Polar Bear in his home area. The Tampa native gives the Orioles a 2-1 lead in the fifth on an opposite field shot here in the fifth inning. Maybe it would have been better if Shorewater called that ball forward.
2: Second baseman, Jackson Holliday.
0: So just like yesterday, the Rays are going to be chasing. That last half inning where they had two on and none out, just like yesterday when they had the bases loaded and one out and didn't score, it looms large in this contest as the pitch to Jackson Holliday. Swing and a line drive over first to base hit down toward the right field corner. DeLuca tracks it down on the track, but Holliday will scoot into second with a double. And on back-to-back pitches, the aggressive Orioles with a homer and a double. And now Kobe Mayo will step plateward, and this is a big runner at second base for Ian Seymour and the Rays, and I think it's a well-timed visit by Kyle Snyder. See if Kyle can settle things down here. This is the one thing the Orioles do well, and when the Rays have had trouble, it seems like they give up the homers, and they don't hit any. Yesterday, the Rays had four stolen bases, but they didn't get the ball over the wall, and the Orioles hit a couple, and today, the Orioles have the game's lone home run, Rays scoring on a Baltimore error. All right, let's see if Kyle, who's known for saying the magic words, can get Seymour back on track. He's pitched well enough to this point, allowing just two runs. Can he limit damage once again?
2: The designated hitter, Kobe Mayo.
0: Kobe Mayo, a broken bat ground out and a strikeout. 0 for 2 so far. DH and right-hand batter. Seymour, third base edge of the rubber, looks at second and throws. That just missed inside. Changeup, and it's 1-0. Probably a baseball inside off the plate. Kind of pitch you're trying to jam Mayo on. 1-0 from Ian. Fouled straight back. It's 1-1. Again with the largest crowd of the year. Our first sellout when it becomes official since opening day. in this ballpark where the Rays had waited so long to come back here, taking on the Cubs in home game number one. 1-1. Swing and a pop-up. Back behind home plate. This will find the seats. It's 1-2.
1: The official attendance that day deal for the home opener was 25,114. But we should be well past that tonight.
0: Oh, I would think we're in the upper 20s, if not bumping near 30, perhaps. One ball, two strikes on Mayo. Seymour delivers. Swing and a miss. He gets all three outs in the inning on strikeouts. But Pete Alonso's homer puts Baltimore in front midway through this game. 2-1-0s. 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
0: All right, Rays looking for an answer here in the fifth inning. They're down just a run on the Alonso solo homer with two out. Orioles have scored both their runs today with two down. Here's Taylor Walls. He singled his first time, and he loops one to left. Coming on Franklin. He moves forward, lurches in, and makes the grab. And one pitch and one out against Kyle Bradish. Rays have had a lot of early in the count outs when they've been aggressive, where it seems when Baltimore is swinging early in the count, they're making a lot better contact. Now, it's just a one-run game. I remember walking in today, and I was chatting with Jim, who we usually see as we come through the front door here at Tropicana Field. And he brought up an interesting point. He asked about the long road trip through the West Coast as the pitch. Up and in for a ball high to Yandy Diaz, 1-0. And he said, boy, you guys should still be a little bit fatigued coming off that. I remember after these long road trips, sometimes that second or third day back from the West Coast, you would start to feel it. You'd be dragging a little bit. As a 1-0 coming to Yandy outside, and it's 2-0. And I said, there's certainly something to that. But I don't know if that's the reason the Rays lost a one-run game yesterday and are trailing by a single run right now. But sometimes in this game, everything is so precise. If you're just a teeny bit off, it can make a massive difference. 2-0. Inside, it's 3-0 on Yandy, trying to reach for the first time today against Kyle Bradish. He's the tying run in this 2-1 game. And the Rays are beginning a stretch that started yesterday where they play 13 straight without an off day. 3-0, taken all the way, a strike 3-1. So if they lost their sea legs maybe a little bit with a little fatigue coming back from the West Coast after that 9-0 trip, hopefully the sooner the better they find their footing. 3-1 coming from Bradish. Up and in, almost hit him, and Yandy is aboard, and he's the go-ahead run at first. Seems when the Rays have gotten to Kyle Bradish, it seems like it I remember Yandy hitting a home run off of Radish one of the two times the Rays faced him, and it came later in his outing, and maybe Jonathan Aranda, who homered against him in Baltimore, can find one here. He's singled twice so far. Jonathan has not homered a ton lately, 15 of those on the year. First offering, taken high and away for a ball, 1-0. All of a sudden, the strike zone jumping around on Kyle Bradish. Infield looks for two. Outfield is fairly straight away on Jonathan. Early on in the year, we saw a lot more pull side home runs from him. 1-0. Swing at a high pop-up. He just missed that ball and hits it into shallow left center. Shortstop out Henderson. He's beneath it. Makes the catch and two down.
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0: That'll bring up Junior Caminero, who is the center of attention for a lot of the Rays prospects that are going to play in what's called the Bridge League. That's down in Port Charlotte. They were up after a workout today and after batting practice, during which Junior hit a ball that hit the 2008 banner out in left field. That's right below the C ring and above the D ring. He sat and talked with the players as a pitch outside a ball 1-0. Boy, would it be nice for him to do that right here and get the Rays their first lead of the game in the series. Easier said than done. The Junior's a guy who seems to live for the moment. This would be a moment for the Rays. Again, massive crowd. So far 0-2 against Bradish. Waiting on a 1-0. The right-hander offers. Taken, slider strike, 1-1. It doesn't appear the Junior is seeing Bradish all that well. He chased early in the game in his first at-bat on what would have been ball four. And then his second turn, he took a couple of fastballs, something he rarely does. With Yandy at first and two down. A 1-1. Outside and low, 2-1. Liam Hicks waiting on deck. Rays so far have had runners on base in every inning against Bradish, but he's limited damage to just a single run. 2-1 to Junior. Swing and a miss. There's a slider that would have been ball three, so he's still not quite seeing Bradish all that well today, and there are certain guys that every hitter, depending on the day, might have a little bit of a tough time picking up. Junior uses his timeout to try and reset. Two balls, two strikes, two out. Yandy a short lead. And Bradish now throws. Swing and a miss. Chased again, and Bradish works around the walk to Yandy Diaz to strike out Junior for the second time. So we head to the sixth. It's a 2-1 Orioles lead on the Rays base.
6: The tropics are getting active. And in Southwest Florida, that matters. A system in the Gulf, a wave in the Atlantic, a storm worth watching. Wink meteorologists are already tracking what could happen next. With Wink Doppler 3X, neighborhood alerts, and forecasts closer to home, Wink helps you know before it reaches your street. When the tropics turn, turn to Wink, the weather authority.
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0: Well, the Rays are on the road. 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
1: All right, it's up to Ian Seymour to keep the Rays within a run here. Down just 2-1 in the sixth inning, he offers. The Gunnar Henderson, who's been a Rays killer, takes a strike. Henderson finally retired his last time up. On a fly out to center, is 5-for-6 with a home run the first 2 days here at Tropicana Field. He lives off Rays pitching. 20 homers now in the season, and he checks his swing and fouls it to the netting, nothing in two. Henderson, Christian Encarnacion Strand, and then Christian Franklin. They are the shortstop, third baseman, and left fielder for the Orioles have changed a lot this year, but somehow they're still in the playoff hunt. 0-2. Check swing. Did he go? Yes, he did. Gunnar Henderson chases a changeup down. And that's now 6 of the last 7 outs via strikeout for Ian Seymour. One gone here in the sixth inning, and we have a special guest about to join us in the booth. We've got a lot of special guests in the booth. Ray CEO Ken Babby has certainly kept us up to date on the ballpark and development project, which includes a reimagined Hillsborough College, Dale Mabry campus in Tampa. And today we've got another Ken with us in the booth. This is a pitch taken inside by Christian Encarnacion Strand. Reds 1-0. That is Dr. Ken Atwater, president of Hillsborough College. Thanks so much for joining us.
2: Thank you. Thank you for inviting me.
1: I know
2: and
1: that
2: go Rays.
1: We are happy to have you at Hillsborough College night at the ballpark last night.
2: Yes, yes. And thank you for recognizing. You know, I was telling some friends of mine who are avid tennis players, I challenged them to play our latest tennis team and beat them because I know that is not possible, especially, you know, they are 2-time national champions in the last 3 years, and they do a great job.
0: They throw out a pretty good first pitch, too, I got to tell you.
2: Okay, great.
0: What makes the college so special? I mean, obviously, I've really wanted to meet you because your name has been in the papers quite a bit with all the things going on at Hillsborough College. Students are on their way back. Everything is coming up and everything right around the corner or already started. Tell me about Hillsborough College. What makes it so special?
2: We change people's life. We give people opportunity. 85% of the people who graduate from us or get a credential from us stay in Hillsborough County. 93% of the people that enroll there are from Hillsborough County. So we are all focused on Hillsborough County. But I will tell you, I don't know how to simply put how we change people's lives. We train them to get jobs. They can get a job from us. And think about what a job does. It changed the trajectory of that person, changed the trajectory of their family, changed the trajectory of their community. And when that happened, we all win.
1: Christian Encarnacion Strand just hit a solo home run to make it 3-1. Rays are currently down. Dr. Atwater, tell us about this entire project, what it would mean to the college. You touched on, you know, the current school group, but what would it mean for that group and students going forward?
2: Well, let me talk a little bit about the Rays first, let the new ownership of the Rays. Yeah. Someone asked me why did the college interest in partnering with the new Rays. One of the things the college do is always talk about partnership and also remain very community focused. And the Rays have come in and talk about investing in this community. Just think about it. You got a community-focused organization, and you got a community group that wants to invest in this community. Working with us and working together, we can do great things for the region, for Tampa, and for Hillsborough College, and for the Rays. It is a unique opportunity. I think I live by their slogan they use, work, live, learn, and play. That's an environment that's attractive to all of us. And I will say this, the ballpark for the college is not about baseball. It's about economic growth, economic development, and economic input.
1: As the strikeout looking, is the second out of the inning as Christian Franklin is retired.
0: What's it like for you when the students come back? Is that, to me, my guess is it feels like the life returns.
2: Oh, it is. It is. It's great. It's a lot of energy. Just think about it. We look forward, both faculty, staff, and myself, look forward to returning students. You're going to meet new students. You're going to see students coming back. I mean, just the opportunity to see the excitement as they begin on their career or begin to do things that they are going to accomplish the goals they've set out. It's a lot of energy, a lot of energy.
0: Yep, as kids tend to bring.
2: Yes.
1: And I would assume that leads you to have a lot of excitement for what the Rays can bring and add to the students.
2: The excitement, I can tell you, we are excited. If nothing else, think about this. We were built primarily on the Dale Mabry campus in the 1970s. We have elevators on our campus, for example, that have challenging work and trying to get parts and repair things is not possible because they don't make them. The opportunity to re-image that campus to a 2026 campus is exciting. I mean, we're going to have more than classrooms, more than facilities, just everything you can think about as you look at building something in 2026 as built into 1974.
0: Wow.
2: It will be significant, and it will be attractive to our students. The main reason we're doing this is to improve the learning environment so that our students continue to be successful.
1: Well, I hope people will check it out at newballpark.raysbaseball.com. Is Orioles retired in the sixth, Dr. Atwater, thanks so much.
2: Hey, thank you for having me. And again, go Rays.
0: That's it.
1: All right, go Rays. We're back after this on the Rays Baseball Network.
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0: Well, attention FSU students and alumni, you can celebrate your Florida State University pride here at Tropicana Field. August 30th, Rays will be hosting the San Diego Padres. Fans can purchase a Florida State University ticket package that includes a seat to the game and an FSU hoodie. Rays are down now, 3-1 as we go to the home sixth.
1: You know, I think about last year when the Rays were playing on days like this outside and how wonderful it is to be at Tropicana Field. But so far, the heat has been put on by the Orioles in the first game and a half of this series as the pitch is taken low by Liam Hicks from Kyle Bradish. Rays are down 3-1 in the sixth inning, and it's been the home run ball that has gotten the Rays. Two of them for the Orioles yesterday, two of them for the Orioles today, and that's the difference in this game. Rays are only down, though, a bloop and a blast, and Hicks can hopefully start something. 1-0 to Liam. Taken down and in. It's 2-0. He walked his last time up. In fact, the Rays got a walk from Hicks, a single from Chandler Simpson, and unfortunately could advance them no further. It was 1-1 at the time, and right now that's probably the biggest sequence of the game. It happened in the fourth. We're in the sixth. The 2-0 is taken low, and it's 3-0, and Narvaez cannot challenge. I think he wanted to there. And looking where that pitch was, that was a strike. So instead of 2-1, it's 3-0 on Hicks. Both teams in the sixth inning are out of challenges, and it's been that way since early in the fifth. A 3-0 to Hicks, he should be taking. He is, and it's called low, ball four. So Hicks, for the second straight time, walks. And now the Rays will get that tying run to the plate now, albeit in the form of Chandler Simpson, who we would never expect a homer here, but at least he got a rally started against Kyle Bradish, and we'll see if the Orioles get the bullpen going. about where they started getting guys moving yesterday. Bradish has been very tough against the Rays. Simpson, though, with two hits. He squares and takes a called strike, nothing and one. That draws Encarnacion Strand so far in that he was almost even with the pitcher's mound. One strike to count on the Rays left fielder. Middle infield looks for two. 0-1 pitch to Simpson. Taken down and in, 1-1. Hicks held at first, but really not a threat to run. And nobody really runs on Kyle Bradish. That's one of the hard things when you're facing him. The Rays lead the American League in steals, but Bradish is so quick to the plate, they can't get the running game going. 1-1. Taken low, and it's 2-1. And he's prevented the home run ball so far tonight. Johnny DeLuca on deck. Two balls and a strike on Chandler Simpson. Hicks, short leadoff first. Here's the pitch. Swinging a little roller toward the third base side. And Encarnacion bare hands fires and in time. Oh, that's a tremendous play by Encarnacion Strand. I know he's playing in, but it was a do-or-die play. He had no other option but to barehand and fire to first, and he just got Chandler for the first out here in the sixth inning. Up to hit. Second goes Hicks.
0: I'd love to know what the MPH was on that throw, because it was straight. It was a rope right directly to the mid of Alonso. Great play.
1: We always say when Chandler hits it soft, he's got a great chance for a hit, and that's one of the few times where it didn't work. All right, now Johnny DeLuca, who couldn't get a bunt down his last time up with two on and none out, has a chance to drive home a run and get Tampa Bay closer. And he does have eight homers as the tying run at the plate. And he takes way high for ball one. I'll tell you, Bradish has been what you would call effectively wild so far today. Three walks and three strikeouts. Generally, when you do that, you're not going to have a whole lot of success. But he's been able to work around base runners every inning as he deals 1-0 to DeLuca. Johnny swings, grounds it over the mound toward the middle, flagged down by Henderson, spins, fires, and dug out by Alonso. They got him. That's the second terrific play defensively by the Orioles in this inning. You could easily have the bases loaded and nobody out. Instead, it's man at third and two out. And it will take a two-out hit from Cedric Mullins here in the sixth to draw the Rays closer than the current 3-1 margin.
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1: Honestly, off the bat, Andy, I thought that was going to sneak through. Just didn't want to. Here's Mullins. Swing and a line drive in the right center. That's a base hit. It splits the alley, goes all the way to the wall. Hicks will score from third. Mullins racing around second. He's going to dig for third. Holiday's relay, not in time. Cedric Mullins with an RBI triple against his former team. The Rays get a two-out run back. They're within one at 3-2, and that tying run just 90 feet away. Third triple in the year for Cedric Mullins. It's been the bottom part of the order that's done the work. There's a leadoff walk that came around to score. Think about the big defensive plays the Orioles have made in this inning. Rays might have to lead if it were not for that. Here's the pitch to Palacios. Check swing. Did he go? No, he didn't, says third base umpire Jordan Baker. On a breaking ball down, it's 1-0.
0: Should be noted, Neil, Cedric Mullins had 20 triples as a member of the Orioles. That's his first ever against them.
1: Nice to see him get that in a big spot, too. Base hit would tie it. Infield to pull. Richie's been hitting well lately. 1-0. Taken up. Oh, outside corner for a strike, 1-1, and I wish the Rays had a challenge there. That was two baseballs above the plate. Stu Shorewater has called a good game, but he missed one there. 1-1. Rays have Casey Legamina and Kevin Kelly warming for the seventh. My guess is if the Rays tie it, it'll be Kelly. If they're still down a run, it'll be Legamina. Rays trying to get Ian Seymour off the hook. I thought Ian pitched pretty darn well. 1-1 on the Rays' second baseman. Here's the set to pitch. Taken in there for a strike. It's 1-2. Bottom part of the order has now either scored or driven home the runs for the Rays so far. Palacios scored when the Rays got on the board in the third. And Mullins driving home a run here on the sixth. They're the 7 and 8 batters. 1-2 to Richie Palacios. High, and it's 2-2. Mullins dancing off third. Remember, Narvaez already has a throwing error today, and you got Encarnacion Strand way wide of the bag with two outs and a 2-2 count on the lefty Palacios. A double and a flyout today. Kyle Bradish at the ready. Here's a 2-2. Up and in, it's full. So that should have been ball four. But the 1-0 pitch that was called a strike certainly changed the flow of this at-bat.
0: I find it interesting. The Orioles have not had any bullpen action this inning at all.
1: And Bradish, to be honest, looks kind of shaky.
7: Yep.
1: Here's the payoff. Swing at a ball, loop foul, right field side. That'll land in the upper deck. And a nice catch by a fan with one hand. Didn't need a glove. Caught it barehanded. Taylor Walls, number 9 hitter on deck. Not only that, we're getting near the end of the third time through the lineup and there's nobody warming. Bradish closing in on 90 pitches for the game as the right-hander now steps off and gives himself a little more time before this payoff to Palacios. Mullins tying run at third, raised down by one at 3-2. They fell 6-5 yesterday. Here's that payoff. Swinging a grounder foul toward the screen, and Richie stays alive on a tough slider underneath the hands. This is the kind of quality at bat that Richie has had really since the trading deadline passed. Still had an option left if the Rays were to have acquired someone, and since then he's playing regularly and playing his best baseball. Again a 3-2. Take in, inside ball four, and Palacios draws a walk. He's the lead run on base, and here comes Taylor Walls, and now we're going to finally see the bullpen get up for Baltimore.
0: Well, that was ball five of the sequence, and that was a really grind-about at bat by Palacios. Those two breaking balls that had real sweeping action to them went down and in, as you mentioned, Neil, and it was tough to even get a piece of those pitches. And then that last pitch was generally close, but taken, definitely a ball inside, and Richie kind of twirled the bat, almost a little mini bat flip. That was a heck of an at bat by Palacios.
1: All right, so now you have the tying run at third, the lead run at first, and Drew French paying his second visit to the mound so far today. And Taylor Walls, who's certainly done so much for the Rays defensively, now Tampa Bay needs him to provide something on the offensive end. He has singled and flied out in his two at-bats.
0: I know there's two outs, but I'm curious to see how the Orioles set up defensively here, because a well-placed bunt would get the tying run home, too, if it's a bunt hit. Of course, there's a play at second base also. See what Taylor does.
1: And Walls is the team leader in sacrifices and one of the better bunters on the club. And Encarnacion Strand's maybe a step shy of even with a bag at third. He's already made a great play defensively this inning. First pitch from Bradish to Walls, batting left-handed. Up and away for a ball high, 1-0. Waiting on deck is one of the Rays aircraft carriers, Yandy Diaz. Alex Hoppe, who warmed up yesterday but did not pitch, is starting to throw in the Oriole pen. 1-0 to Walls with men at the corners. Take in, bottom of the zone strike, took something off, a slider, it's 1-1. Infield is to pull on Taylor, who went over 100 big league games without a homer before hitting a couple in one game in West Sacramento. Here's a 1-1 with two on and two out, down a run. Swinging a line drive towards second, right at Holiday. Soft liner right to his glove, and the Rays are down in the sixth. They get within one and trail 3-2 as we go to the late frames on the Rays Baseball Network.
8: Tomorrow, some of us will wake up and it will be our last day on this earth. It will be unexpected and without warning. Each year, 250,000 people will die from medical malpractice, the third leading cause of death in America. 43,000 will die in a car or truck crash. 6,000 will die working on the job. I'm John Morgan of Morgan & Morgan.